0: thing. Heard from Bob Weeks in hour one. Mark Zucchino is off today. Coming up in hour number two, CPKC Women's Open Tournament Director Brian Newton joins the show. Royal Mayfair Golf Club CEO, General Manager Matt Johnson will also join the show. And someone who actually knows Matty Johnson as well is our next guest, and that's our good pal, Michael the Hound Dog Harrison, our betting analyst. Hound Dog, before we get into the BMW Championship, what are some of your fondest memories from hanging out with our good pal, Matty Johnson, in Spain?
1: Matty Johnson broke my heart in a match. It was one of the most ridiculous up and downs I've seen in my entire life.
0: Wow.
1: From like this horrendous, horrendous lie, and he somehow got it right through the rough to a few feet. Ended up having the match, because I think at that point, humble brag, I had won three of my matches with my other partners, of course, carrying me up to that point. And yeah, Matty Johnson was an amazing, super awesome dude as well. And that whole Spain trip, a trip of a lifetime, no question. And Matty Johnson played a big part in that. But yeah, that shot, I wish you were able, I don't think you were playing with us. I wish you were able to see it, because it was absolutely incredible.
0: I think it was it on the last hole too?
1: Something like that, or maybe the second last hole. It was definitely very, very, very late in the match, and it broke my heart for sure.
0: Oh, okay.
1: Still not over it, Adam. Still not over it.
0: I can tell, and it's been 5 years now, November of 2021, since we went to Spain. Now, I was trying to make a Breaking Hearts segue there, betting, and it just hasn't worked for me. But what I'm going to tell you, Michael, is rumor has it you hit another first-round leader last week. Is that correct?
1: Yeah, out of it. I mean, now it was a five-way tie for Lee with Michael
0: Thorbjørnsen. Still, a win's a win.
1: Still, exactly. I don't know how. I keep saying this every week. I'm like, okay, there's no way I can keep this generational run going. I'll never go on a run like this ever again. 7 of the last 14, I believe it is now, or maybe it's even 7 of the last 13, something like that. I've lost track, which is a wild to think. But first-round leaders. Now, I guess it'll be a little bit easier this week and next week in terms of being able to be correct, because there's obviously 50 players now, 70 last week, 30 next week. But from an actual betting perspective, and I'm sure we'll get into it, the odds, of course, way worse now because there's so few players, right? So actually, maybe a hot take. I don't know if it probably isn't one. I don't necessarily love betting these FedEx Cup playoff tournaments because there's so few players playing. The odds, therefore, are pretty meh at best.
0: That's just where I was going to go, because I was going to ask how your betting strategy changes given there are significantly fewer players. We went from 69 players last week. Daniel Berger withdrew, would have been 70 to 50 for this week. Do you think you'll do a little more in-tournament betting where, say, someone gets off to a poor start, their odds have lengthened, and you try to hit them then?
1: I've been trying to actually the last several months here actually resist in tournament betting because I was just finding that you'd sprinkle a little money on this guy and a little bit on this other player, and all of a sudden because I've already put money on five guys to start the tournament, then all of a sudden you're adding more guys to the old portfolio, and it's like, sure, maybe you're correct, but then you've lost on all these other players. So I've been trying to resist that to be honest, but I think for this tournament specifically anyway, just have to see how Scottie Scheffler gets, what kind of start he gets off to, because either A, obviously he's dominating, and then you're like, well, what's the point of even betting these other players? Or B, because he is doing so well initially, then you might actually have some decent odds that are hanging out there for players that you do like. But yeah, specifically for these tournaments, I think I'm going to try to just stick to wagering on guys before the tournament, despite, like I said, some of these odds, especially for the first round leaders, not so good.
0: Right. And a couple ways to go here. I mean, the format of the FedEx Cup playoffs has changed many times now. What do you think about the format here, where this might be the second last year of this, where we go 70, 50, 30, whether it's from a betting perspective, whether it's just you as a golf fan, what do you think about this format?
1: It's a really good question. You asked the really hard hitting questions, Adam. That's why you're a professional broadcaster. It's definitely better that they reverted for the Tour Championship, the starting strokes. I just thought were a little bit, quite a bit gimmicky and essentially knocked out, you know, of those 30 players, like at least 20, if not even realistically, like 25 of them. Because wasn't a couple of years ago, Colin Morikawa started way off the pace, but was able to, you know, close the gap significantly, but then was still able to, you know, end up falling short because obviously invariably you're going to have a 9-hole stretch anyway where you don't play super well. So he ended up not contending to win. So it is better, this format that they've got. And I understand from the flip side of it, you can say, well, then what's really the point of between, you know, once you get into 30, well, then why does it even really matter? Because it's just, you know, like, for example, Tommy Fleetwood last year won the FedEx Cup because he won the last tournament. So they've definitely are going to be doing a good job here, whatever, however it looks. At changing the landscape of the playoffs, because it definitely always feels a little bit stale, I feel, toward the end. Yeah. Unless, of course, it's an amazing finish.
0: Yeah, for sure. And the fact that, because the points, there aren't that many points available. Like back in the day, you know, you'd win, get 2,000 FedEx Cup points and climb right up the board, or if you played poorly in an event and you were right on the bubble, you would be eliminated. Like, I'm looking at last week. Saith DeGala finished 68th out of 69 in the field. He dropped from 44th to 46th. Like, there's no wow. drama. There's no drama at all, right? Like, you would think if you come in second last in a playoff event, you're going to be packing your bags and going home. That's like getting swept in a baseball or hockey or basketball series. But this, like, you're fine. You're all good, Saith, right? I think it's just kind of weird.
1: No, that's an amazing perspective, and I hadn't actually realized that, Adam. That you only dropped a couple spots there. That's pretty ridiculous. You know, if you want, like I said, and also that's the other thing. There hasn't been a ton of players who've worked their way into these events either. You know, obviously Michael Brennan was able to do so by winning the Wyndham Championship, the last regular season event, getting into the postseason there. But, it just hasn't been, like you said, it sort of definitely lacks drama. Unless, again, like I said, there's been a few times where it's been, you know, a playoff with, you know, Rory McIlroy had an amazing putt. But that's any golf tournament, of course, could be great. And another year is not so good. So, yeah, the fact that they're reimagining, and I think there might be some sort of match play, if I'm understanding correctly, sort of format, I think is definitely quite good, especially with the, you know, the old Accenture match play. Dell Technologies, there's been several sponsors, especially with that being gone off the calendar. It's definitely needed a sprucing up, especially hopefully playing at some like classic PGA Tour venues. I would love this idea of, like, you know, Riviera or Pebble Beach, that type of thing for the playoff events. That'd be amazing.
0: Especially this time of year when it'd be totally different than playing in February when Mark Sacchino's walking around freezing because it's so cold in California that time of year. So looking at this week, looking at the betting board right now, Scottie Scheffler plus 310. This time last week we were having a similar conversation. Scottie Scheffler was plus 500 heading into the FedEx St. Jude Championship. Obviously won the tournament by 8, so if you bet him, you obviously won. But plus 310. 3-1 odds for Scottie Scheffler to beat 49 players. What are your thoughts on that?
1: Well, funny, I didn't mention this to you because I wanted to save it for the show. I actually did sprinkle a little bit of money on Scheffler.
0: What?
1: Oh, one number that
0: way
1: we
0: to go.
1: Talked about.
0: Way to go.
1: Yeah, I mean, it wasn't a significant amount of money. I wasn't, I'm not able to retire, let's put it that way, on the money I made for Scottie Scheffler there. But, 5-1, certainly it was like, okay, this actually kind of makes a little bit of sense. And then, obviously, you know, was able to recoup the losses that I had from the other guys who I actually did pick, including Victor Hovland, by the way, who is up there after two rounds. I'm like, okay, this is going to be another, like, at the Travelers Championship, this is going to be another Scottie versus Hovland battle, but ended up not happening. Now, as we go forward to this week, as you said, plus 310, I'm not going to be betting on Scottie Scheffler at that number. It just feels like, obviously, given how well he played last week, you know, it wouldn't be a shock to see him win again. But the fact that he, quote, only has two victories this year, I'm still not, I'm not going to be back on board the plus 310. But the plus 500 was like, all right, this is probably the best number we've had on Scheffler in forever. So that, you know, that was actually an intriguing number for me, but the 310, I can't get myself to do that again for him to go back to back.
0: So in that case, will you look at the winner without Scheffler category right now? Like on FanDuel, I'm seeing a three-way tie atop the betting board. Winner without Scheffler, I'm seeing Schauffele, Rory, Ludvig Åberg, plus 1,300, Sam Burns, plus 1,400. Do you think you'll look at that category?
1: That certainly is a category that, you know, is intriguing for people to look at. The only issue I have with that one going in this week is there's no, like, okay, for sure this guy probably will be up. I guess you could say Sam Burns would probably be the name that you would say, you know, will probably be all the way up there and maybe will fall short. But so many of the top players, you know, the Åbergs, the Fleetwoods, the names toward the top of the board here, they're just sort of playing kind of like meh, sort of scratchy golf, like nothing amazing. There's not a whole lot of names that are really popping out to me that make me go, okay, this guy actually has a really, really strong chance of winning. I guess we'll of course talk about the winners, and this will be the first pick that I will be doing. Ooh. Wyndham Clark would be the one name, I guess, that I'd be actually considering on that, for that. Obviously won the US Open and won, the CJ Cup Byron Nelson as well this year. But yeah, there's just, I'm not going to be doing this betting without Scotty Scheffler market because there's just not that one name that immediately springs my ego. I absolutely think it's going to come down to him and Scheffler. I don't know about you, but yeah, it's pretty hard to predict, including the player of the year race as well. It's everything's way up in the air, so I guess in some ways that makes it kind of interesting.
0: Yeah, some spice into it, right? Like in past years for the player of the year anyway, it's been like, hey, well, it's going to be Scotty. It's going to be Rory. It's going to be Tiger 100 times too, but it's totally wide open and Scheffler winning last week has tightened that gap, if you will. So, 7 of the last 13 first round leaders you have correctly picked. Let's look at this week. There are only 50 players. You're sort of on the odds this week. If that's a word, it's not, but we're going to make it a word. who do you like for first round leader this week?
1: I'm still going to go with five different players that I typically go with, but admittedly, except for the last one I'll mention to you, the odds are all kind of, oh my goodness, I hate tying this much money up on a fairly random occurrence. Now, like I said, yeah, I've hit 7 in the last 13. That's amazing, but typically speaking, it's pretty hard to predict, of course, first round leaders because it's invariably very, very random. Having said that, the names I'm going with are Xander Schauffele, 20-1. Again, I don't love that number, especially, but Xander Schauffele. And then there's three names actually have the same odds. I find a lot of times for first round leader, they group players, you know, pretty much the same odds across the board here. But Adam Scott, who finished third at the PGA Championship at Bellerive in 2018, 40-1, along with Alex Smalley and Sung Jae Im, who continues to sort of pop up on leaderboards here. Those guys are all 40-1. But the last name was a player who I had a winning tournament pick on earlier this year, Nico Echevarria at 55-1. He's a type of guy who just, I love it. He's a sort of a boom or bust golfer, and he'll pop up on leaderboards, which I love from a betting perspective because, yeah, if he's not going to be playing well, the players who are worse to bet on in golf are the ones who are consistently always there, but they can't seem to get over that hump, or they rarely go over the hump because then the odds are always really, really low. So Nico Echevarria at 55-1, I do like betting on him because he's completely random. He'll win or he'll do nothing. I love that from a betting perspective.
0: So first round leader, we got Schauffele, Scott, Smalley, Sung Jae Im. By the way, Sung Jae Im, 3 consecutive finishes of T15 or better on the PGA Tour. Nico Echevarria, who Hound Dog so eloquently predicted would win the Cognizant Classic back earlier this year. Those are the 5 first round leader bets. How about your picks this week overall?
1: Well, the picks to win. So as I already mentioned, Wyndham Clark. And that would be the perfect one. Like, if he wins this tournament, or especially if he wins the Tour Championship, all of a sudden his name is, in my opinion, should already absolutely be firmly in the mix for Player of the Year because he's won the U.S. Open, a major, which a major trumps a lot of different things. I'm sorry, one major trumps, I would say, well, at least in a career, of course, trumps 5 wins easily. But for a season, but if he were to win, and it would be his third tournament he wins this year. Absolutely. He would, in my estimation, be the favorite if he were to win. So I have him at 30-1, a name that's criminally underrated and underappreciated. Russell Henley at 45, won at Bay Hill earlier this year. Then I have sort of 3 names that, because I don't love tying a lot of money into, up in the first round leader market, if the odds aren't so good, then I went with three names that are sort of longer shots to win. So I don't have to bet as much money on those players. Alex Noren, 80-1. I know he's tied third last week. He's not been able to get over the hump in the stateside and win that first PGA Tour event. If he was, like, say, for example, Tommy Fleetwood going into the Tour Championship last year, always up there, always, close 10-1, I would say no, absolutely. I would not want to bet on a guy, a 10-1 to finally get that first victory. But at 80-1, considering how well he's played last week, Alex Noren, you can I definitely love that one. Akshay Bhatia. That's right. Akshay Bhatia won at Bay Hill earlier this year. Russell Henley was the year before there. Right. Russell Henley won at Colonial. But Akshay Bhatia won at Bay Hill earlier this year. He's not been super great of late, but 101. Sign me up for that every time. And then lastly, he might be the last name on the betting board. But he hasn't had a top 10 since May. But just the fact that when he gets up there, he has a chances to win, and he will get through, go all the way the distance and get victories. At 250-1, Sepp Straka against 49 other players, a million times out of a million, sign me up for that number. Because, like you said, he actually does win. It's not like he always struggles to get victories when he has a chances to win. 250-1, you could do so much worse than that. Sign me up for that, like I said, a million times out of a million.
2: I love it. All bets par off. Michael, where can we find your video content?
1: Yes, I'll be releasing my video for this week on my socials, Twitter, TikTok, and Instagram, at Hound Dog Harrison. And I always like I have talked to you today here, five picks for both the first round leader and to win the tournament. And every single week I've been doing this for, like I said, 5 years now. I think I said that last week.
2: Crazy.
1: How the time flies, but that's where you can find them.
2: There you go. Well, really enjoyed the analysis today. Let's see if we can pick another first round leader. Hound Dog, enjoy the BMW Championship. Enjoy the CPKC Women's Open. We'll talk to you again very soon.
1: Yes, fired up for both of those. That's cannot wait. Hopefully Brooke gets that done for the third time.
2: Yeah.
1: There's no pressure on her because she's won twice, right? There's
2: exactly.
1: No pressure. Obviously pressure if she wants to win, of course, but going into it, there's not this, she hasn't been able to get over the hump here. So should be a fascinating tournament, and enjoy those as well, and thanks for having me.
2: Absolutely. There he goes, Michael the Hound Dog Harrison. Check out his picks. All bets par off on the socials tomorrow. All right, Golf Talk Canada continues next with a conversation with CPKC Women's Open Tournament Director Brian Newton.
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4: Kansas City, I'm not a buyer of the Chiefs at all this year. I know they added Kenneth Walker, Super Bowl MVP. 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
4: Xavier Worthy cannot stay healthy. Travis Kelce's my age. That's old. Also, I should add, they play in a division with the Broncos, the Chargers, the Raiders, who I think will be better. I don't think the Chiefs are making the playoffs. I don't know if that's a hot take. I don't know. I just don't see the resurgence of the Kansas City Chiefs. I think they'll be around 8-9 or 9-8.
5: 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Patrick Mahomes can do that.
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6: 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For much more on that, I chatted with Tournament Director Brian Newton. Now joining us, CPKC Women's Open Tournament Director Brian Newton. Brian, I can see the excitement in your face. Welcome back to the show. How excited are you for the CPKC Women's Open?
7: Adam, greetings from Edmonton. Yeah, we are incredibly excited. We're getting close here, and we're really excited for the event this year.
6: So what's the process been like, monitoring the forecast, making sure the golf course is in good shape? Take us behind the scenes a little bit on what it's been like preparing for this tournament for the past couple weeks.
7: Absolutely. Yeah, we've been doing our build out here at Royal Mayfair for the past about 3 weeks now. But as anyone who's been paying attention to the news has seen, the city of Edmonton has seen record rainfall this year, which has presented some unique challenges to Wade Peckham, the superintendent at Royal Mayfair, and his staff. But they've been working incredibly hard. The golf course looks great, and we're really excited to show it off next week.
6: And I understand the rough might be a little thick.
7: The rough is thick. It's the last couple days of member play right now, and the members are maybe have a couple complaints about how thick the rough is for their game. Personally, a couple of our team went out on the weekend and played the golf course, and I can confirm it's very, very thick.
6: Okay. First-hand experience. We absolutely love to hear that. It was thick last year in Mississauga, too. I experienced it a couple times during tournament week. I can't wait for this week. And the CPKC Women's Open the past number of years has had a world-class field. And I understand, Brian, the same thing can be said for this year's field.
7: Absolutely, yeah. World-class field. Over 60 of the top 100 in the race to the CME Globe are going to be at the event. World number one, Nelly Korda. It's a unique event for us this year in that we almost have two defending champions. Obviously, Brooke is our 2025 champion. But the last time the event was at Royal Mayfair in 2013, the event was won by 16-year-old at the time, amateur Lydia Ko, now 29-year-old, 23-time LPGA winner, three-time major champion, Olympic gold medalist, Hall of Famer, Lydia Ko. So really excited to have her back. One interesting one that we haven't announced yet, it was just announced this week that Kiara Romero has earned her status into the LPGA Tour through the LEAP program, the accelerated program. She's the number one ranked world amateur at the moment, and she's going to make her professional debut at the CPKC Women's Open.
6: Massive news right there. And it's been incredible, whether it's been the RBC Canadian Open or the CPKC Women's Open, hearing the best in the world talk about how much they love their experience playing in Canada. Like, I remember last year playing in the Pro-Am with Gino Titikun, who at the time she was world number one, and she was just saying how nice everyone is here in Canada, how awesome everyone is here. I'm sure that's got to be satisfying for you here too.

0: Absolutely. No, we love the reception that the players get and the fan support. We know in Edmonton it's going to be a massive year for us. Ticket sales are in a really great place. We expect the fans to turn out in thrones this year and support every player in the field.
1: And I'm assuming the number one draw for a lot of fans going to the CBKC Women's Open, of course, will be Brooke Henderson, who is the defending champion, who also had a couple of very close calls at major championships earlier this summer. What kind of atmosphere are you expecting around Brooke Henderson?
0: Yeah, there's always an amazing atmosphere around Brooke Henderson at the event, but coming back as our defending champion and her in the great form that she's been in so far this year, she's up to number 11 in the world. We expect just massive crowds around Brooke, and she was here for media day a couple weeks ago seeing the golf course, and she's really excited to return to Edmonton.
1: And the really cool thing now is that there are so many talented Canadians coming up in the game. And actually, just earlier today, I interviewed Anna Hwang, who's now 43rd in the world after four victories in the Ladies European Tour. Brian, she's just 17 years old. She told me how excited she is for the CPKC Women's Open. But just overall, how great is it to have so many great young up-and-coming Canadians playing at the CPKC?
0: Yeah, it's amazing. You know, I've been saying recently that the Brooke generation is here, the generation of young women that grew up watching Brooke, whether that's Anna Hwang, Lauren Kim, Vanessa Borovilos, Aphrodite Dang. We have so many young women that are rising to become the world's best, and they were the generation that grew up watching Brooke on TV, and it's really amazing to see that rise.
1: It really is. Now, I love asking whether it's you or Ryan Paul from the RBC Canadian Open, all about the build-out. So how big is the build-out going to be this year at Royal Mayfair?
0: It's quite big. The staff from Royal Mayfair who were around the last time the event was here in 2013 have been pretty amazed to the growth of the build out this year. So yeah, it's going to be one of the largest CPKC Women's Opens we've ever had. Tickets right now we're trending to hopefully be a record breaking attendance year as well. So we are really, really excited.
1: And I'm sure some fun fan activations as well.
0: Absolutely. Yep. Lots of things for the whole family to do on site. The CPKC Family Zone, the CPKC Fan Zone will be at the rink. Once again, a new partner to us is Canadian Tire. They are going to be sponsoring Red and White Day on the Saturday. So we encourage fans to wear their red and white on Saturday and cheer on our Canadians in the field.
1: You said it right there. The rink, it's been very well known and advertised, and a big place that fans want to go to, whether it's the CPKC Women's Open or the RBC Canadian Open. We finally saw an ace at this past year's RBC Canadian Open at the rink hole by David Lipsky. Where's the rink this year at the CPKC?
0: So the rink is the 17th hole this year, so right on the closing stretch with all the drama. I think it's about 185-yard hole, so it's not quite as an easy of an ace as we had at TPC Toronto this year. As many fans know, that's a short wedge shot, so we'd love to see an ace at the rink this year, but there will certainly be lots of drama on the rink come Saturday, Sunday.
1: I absolutely love it. Now, we had you on the show at the RBC Canadian Open when we were broadcasting live from TPC Toronto. You were there all week. What are some of the lessons maybe that you can take from whether it was that experience back in June or other experiences that will help you here in your role with the CBKC Women's Open?
0: Yeah, as you know, Adam, this RBC Canadian Open is a massive event, and there's so much that we take from that and try to bring to the CPKC Women's Open. The rink is the best example of something that started there and has come here since. And yeah, we're really trying to grow the rink, and you know, it's an amazing spot and will be an amazing spot next week. But, you know, to reach the magnitudes of the RBC Canadian Open with the rink is certainly something I have my eye on.
1: There you go. I love it. Now, you've mentioned tickets a couple of times. Those watching, those listening, wanting tickets, where can they go?
0: CPKCWomensOpen.ca is the best spot for tickets. Fans can also walk up at the tournament to main admissions and buy tickets if they decide the day of they want to watch some golf, but our website in advance is the best spot.
1: And for tournaments of this world-class venture, it's a huge golf course. There's a lot of work that goes into it, a lot of staff that's worked so hard to make this kind of tournament work. volunteers are absolutely critical for a tournament like this to go on. How many volunteers will be at the CBKC?
0: Just shy of 1,200 volunteers, Adam. The volunteer turnout and the volunteer, the passion for volunteerism in Edmonton has been incredible. We knew it would be, but they blew away our expectations.
1: Amazing. Well, hey, CPKC Women's Open. Can't wait for the tournament. Brian, you're a very busy man. It's been a lot of hard work here. Thanks so much for joining us today on Golf Talk Canada, and looking forward to chatting with you soon.
0: Thanks so much, Adam.
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2: Golf Talk Canada continues. Adam Scully here in studio. CPKC Women's Open Week is here. First round action gets underway tomorrow at Royal Mayfair Golf Club. Now joining us here on GTC, Maddie Johnson, the GM and CEO of Royal Mayfair Golf Club and a good pal of mine. Matt, what's going on, man? How are you?
9: What's going on? It's a beautiful day in Edmonton. Summer's finally arrived, so life is good.
2: Lad, attaboy. So, tell our audience just how excited are you for this week, man? This has been a long time coming.
9: Yeah, it's a pretty cool vibe in the city right now. I'm not going to lie. The build out for the event is impressive to say the least. We've got an excellent field here. We had the Pro-Am pairings party last night at the Fairmont, and it was jammed up, and it was a good vibe, and the city's ready to take it on.
2: Are you taking part in the Pro-Am today, Matty?
9: I am not. I am not. Oh. I opted out of this one just to watch. So, no, but it looks great out there right now, and it's going well.
2: Very good. Now, I understand the rain has been an issue in the Edmonton area throughout the summer. So what's it been like trying to get the golf course ready and in great shape for this week?
9: Yeah, typically Edmonton summers are pretty kind of benign, to be honest with you, Adam. Like, it's typically, you know, you have 2 months of sun and 25 degrees, and this year has been the exact opposite, worst year I've ever seen in since I've been in the golf business. And we've had over 24 inches of rain since June 1st, which is abnormal. Our course has been closed to our members for 10 of those days just because there was unplayable, and then not to mention putting it back together every time we had a severe thunderstorm. And that was the big part. We can handle rain, but we can't handle severe thunderstorms back to back. And that's what we saw in July. So it took a while for us to kind of get our feet underneath us. This would be kind of the best week of the year weather-wise we've had. And the last 2 weeks has allowed us to kind of get it up to shape, and it looks beautiful out here today. The greens are pristine. So I think we're going to put on a good show.
2: I love it. Now, for those who haven't been to Royal Mayfair Golf Club, what kind of challenge will the course present to the players this week?
9: Yeah, so a lot of people think that just, you know, it's a pretty out in front of you golf course, but it's a par 70. So we only have two par fives, and they're pretty awkward to reach both of them in two for any player. So what you're going to see here is this is going to be a second shot golf course for the players. People that are able to get their second shots on the greens near the pins. The greens are a little bit more subtle than players expect. So, you know, putting will also be like it is every week at a premium, but definitely kind of somebody with a great iron game, second shot golf course is going to excel here.
2: I love it. In conversation with Matty Johnson, the general manager, COO of Royal Mayfair Golf Club. Now, you mentioned how the weather hasn't exactly been ideal. It's going to be great this week, which is awesome. But when did stuff like the grandstands, the build-out, when did that start getting built on your golf course?
9: Yeah, good question. So they arrived on July 20th, the team. There was a team from Toronto, a team from Montreal, a 10 team and a scaffolding team, basically. And it peaked at about 150 off-site employees that were running around here. So it became very chaotic for our members the last week or so as they finalized the plans. But pretty smooth, though. Yeah, so it was being built out July 20th till now, and it kind of finished up last weekend. And you guys will see it on TV. It's just, it looks phenomenal.
2: Yeah, I can't wait to see it on TV. I went back and watched some Lydia Ko clips when she won 13 years ago. But if you can, I mean, it's a process whether it's PGA Tour, LPGA Tour, you go and see whatever course is hosting that week, like how it actually comes to be. So take our audience through, if you can, how Royal Mayfair was named the host of this tournament this week.
9: Yeah, it is an interesting process, and it's changed a little bit with Golf Canada over the years. It used to be that they would approach the golf course first, the venue, and then figure out the logistics in the city afterwards. So now, from what I understand, the city's bid on the event. So our local tourism branch bid on the event, Explore Edmonton. And once that was finalized, they approached us basically, or once it was kind of in the final stages, they approached us to be the venue because we had hosted twice before. And we're so close to downtown Edmonton. We have access to two city parks next to us, which is a great staging area. So we met with the Golf Canada team a couple years ago, and they pitched it to us. And we liked what we saw. Our membership is very proud to host championships in the country, and we think it's our duty to give it back to golf as well. So it was a pretty easy, wasn't even, I wouldn't call a sell to the membership. It was more just, we're doing this again, get on board, which that most of them did. And so that's kind of how it comes to play. So this year, obviously it ramped up with some stuff, but it's been pretty smooth dealing with Golf Canada and the LPGA.
2: For sure. And the membership plays a critical aspect in this because it's their golf course, right? It's their summer sanctuary, if you will, where they go out and they play golf. Now, because there's grandstands, because there's thousands of people walking around, there's crosswalks, that sort of thing. The golf course, it takes a lot on the golf course. So when do you anticipate play reopening for members after tournament play?
9: Well, you're exactly right. It's not like we have the longest summers in Canada, especially right. Northern Alberta. And so to give up the golf course for 10 days completely for our members, that's a huge sacrifice, not to mention the annoyances of all the stuff being built and just mm-hmm. the uncomfortableness of working around some workers that don't know where they're going necessarily for a bit and whatnot. So it has been a great sacrifice for the membership, but they've been great. They've been so supportive of it. So we anticipate opening the club back to the members on Tuesday morning.
2: And wow.
9: Yeah. So the Tuesday morning we'll get back at it. They'll play the pins from Sunday, and we hope they have a chance to kind of feel how it was. We did move up our club championships the week before this event, so it was kind of cool to have our club championships with the grandstands up and kind of have that tournament feel for them. So that was neat that we could do that for the members. But and then it's going to take a couple weeks for them to break down the infrastructure. They hope to be out of here just after Labor Day weekend, and there'll be some bruising for sure, but it's mostly in the it's mostly on the outside of the ropes, mm-hmm. and so far we're not too concerned about that.
2: Oh man, good on you guys for opening on Tuesday and having the club seized with the grandstands up. That's something that's also that's really special. Now, tournament time, we'll see balls in the air at, 24 hours from now. But for this week, Matt, what are you most looking forward to?
9: I'm looking forward to how the city rallies behind this event. I think it will be cool to watch on TV. I think we're going to have a full stands, and the fans will come out in droves this weekend. I think Friday and Saturday, the weather looks amazing. I think the vibe is going to be great on the rink hole. The rink hole here, how they built it is spectacular. It's going to show well on TV, and it's going to be loud. It's the 17th hole for the tournament, so it's going to mean a lot too. So, I've already talked to some players about what jerseys they're going to wear, and hopefully no Toronto Maple Leafs jerseys on the rink hole this week, but I was just talking to Lori Kane, and she was talking about she brought her Toronto Maple Leafs jersey. Yeah, so I told her we might have to get into a scrap about that, but no, yeah. It's going to be, I'm just excited for the city. I think, anytime you get the world's best in your city, it's pretty cool to see them, so.
2: Yes, well, super excited for the CPKC Women's Open. Now, I mentioned off the top of hour number two here, our betting analyst, Michael the Hound Dog Harrison, someone, Maddie, who you know very well, by the way. We were in Spain together, and he was reminiscing about this unbelievable up and down you made. He still thinks about it. It still breaks his heart. But wasn't it amazing? It's hard to believe, man. Like, that was 5 years ago going to Spain, and then a couple years later going to Portugal.
9: Yes. And I miss the hound dog. He is one of a kind, that guy. I'll tell you that for free. No, that is so funny. I want to know what his bet on. He's pretty good at this kind of thing, so I'd like to know what his odds are or who he thinks are the favorite. I will tell you this, which I thought was super cool. There's a reason people are number one in the world. Nelly Korda was the first one to arrive on Monday morning at 6 a.m. And so she was the only one on property at 6 a.m. Monday morning. And I just thought that's kind of a telling tale. So.
2: Yeah, that's fantastic, man. Well, hey, we've had a lot of great memories together traveling Spain, Portugal, hopefully somewhere else in the next couple of years as well. But congratulations on everything for this week, man. It's going to be an amazing one. Hopefully the weather continues to cooperate. Hopefully a great champion. Enjoy the week, man. Stay in touch, and we'll talk to you soon.
9: Sounds good. Appreciate the call. Take care.
2: Absolutely. There he goes. Matty Johnson, my good pal from Royal Mayfair Golf Club, General Manager, COO. Great to hear his perspective on how hosting a tournament of this magnitude comes together, from grandstands, dealing with weather, and the membership. The membership plays a huge role in hosting a tournament like this. So good on everyone at Royal Mayfair Golf Club. And thanks again to Matty Johnson for joining us here on Golf Talk Canada. When we come back here on the show, we'll tell you about a couple of giveaways we're currently doing on GTC and tell you when you can watch us the rest of the day. This is Golf Talk Canada.
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10: It is on the sins of GM's past that Morgan Riley's been the number one guy. Same thing happened to Dion Phaneuf. Same thing happened with Phil Kessel. You know, at some point you got to recognize this is a good player. He's not a great player. There's nothing wrong with being good with a capital G, and that's Morgan Riley.
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11: Like, Morgan Riley as your 3, 4, 5, 6 defenseman, he's a really good defenseman.
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11: expect him to be your number one guy.
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2: 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We're giving away Vigor Hammock Bay sunglasses made with golf specifically in mind. Hammock Bay is a sleek, streamlined, half-frame wrapped. Its rimless frame reduces distraction when looking down at the ball, and its thin TR90 arms don't make them uncomfortable when wearing a hat. Vigor's Polarized Plus lenses cut glare and sharpen contrast with six bold frames to choose from. How do you win? All you have to do for your chance, follow at Vigor_eyewear and at Golf Talk Canada on Instagram. You'll be in the draw to win. We will announce both winners early next week. 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Tomorrow, special edition airing 1 p.m. TSN 1 and 5. Some news that we haven't touched on today. LIV Golf and its finale, their team championship in Michigan, has been canceled. LIV Golf supposed to have a press conference in about an hour from now. Lots of rumors going on about John Rahm. Nothing official yet on his future, but we'll have much more on all things LIV Golf and its future, or what could or could not be coming from LIV Golf in its future, that coming up next week here on GTC. Busy one here, TSN, your home for both the CPKC Women's Open and the BMW Championship. It is going to be a lot of fun tracking golf this week. Thanks so much for joining us today on Golf Talk Canada. And remember, the first good decision for the golf course starts in the closet.
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6: Two-time Pro Bowl defensive tackle Vita Vea agreed on a one-year, $30 million extension, tying him to Tampa Bay for two more seasons. He requested a trade at the start of training camp, but the Bucs never considered dealing him. Colts star tight end Tyler Warren suffered a groin injury at the end of practice today and did not return.
8: It's your resident Super Bowl champ, Chris Kenny. Coming up Thursday, Justin Herbert and Jim Harbaugh have sky-high expectations heading into the season. So will they be able to live up to the hype? It's on Sports for Life, 6 a.m. Eastern, right here on ESPN Radio, ESPN2, and ESPNU.

0: Football League. You're listening to Amber and Ian. We're presented by Progressive Insurance. If you missed anything here, make sure to check out the podcast on the ESPN app. We also had a very important conversation about pizza, so you do not want to miss that. Definitely go check that out. But speaking of joint practice brawls, let's bring in a man who knows a little something about it. Bobby Carpenter, Sirius XM host, former college football and NFL linebacker, kind enough to hop on with us. And Bobby, we appreciate it as always. It is that time of year. It's hot. Everyone's frustrated. So it's inevitable that there will be these fights at these joint practices. What are your thoughts on all this fighting?
1: So here's the thing. Like, coaches want you to have a little bit of an edge. They don't want you to go out there and, you know, lay down. You're playing another team. And the joint practices, to me, are far better than the games. But the problem is that these guys, you'll get in fights in games because, you know why? You'll be getting FedExes from the NFL because they don't want to watch guys fighting on national television. So that prevents it. And I know that everybody's complaining about it and everything. You get so much good work from doing one or two of these here. And by the way, guys, it's not like they go there and practice for a week. You practice like twice, and then you usually have like your walkthrough, and then you play your regular season game or your preseason game. And sometimes they may just practice once together. But you can get in situations, and people are going to show more stuff than you would in the preseason. You get a chance to go against other great players that may have different skill sets. You're probably not going to play against them in the regular season. And so, like, there's a lot of positives that come from it. And, you know, you sit here, and people have been – Lewis Riddick had a great rant about it, where he's like, what do you want to get rid of preseason, get rid of this, get rid of that? Like, life is hard. They only practice once a day, for heaven's sake. Like, that second afternoon practice, you always get spicy because guys are tired, they're hot, you know, you're ready to be done. But all they got to do, the coaches, is like, hey, you get a fight in practice, we're going to fine you $5,000. Like, Bill Parcells, because we got fights a lot of times in Dallas with each other. And then we go other places, you know, fight other teams. But he goes, listen, you break your hand punching somebody in the helmet, it's a non-football injury. And you know what that means? You're not getting paid. And so all you've got to do is tell these guys, we want you to be aggressive, but treat it like a game. You got to have some sort of self-control. We've just, like, completely abdicated any personal responsibility in this world anymore, where, you know what, someone may shove you a little bit late. That doesn't give you full recourse to just go out there and try to tackle them to the ground and make it full MMA style.
2: Yeah, well, that happened, obviously, with a pro wrestler's son for the New Orleans Saints and Brock Rockstein, right? They actually suplexed a dude. So, you played for the Cowboys, man. You've been out there in Oxnard. Well, actually, no, you were San Antonio before the Oxnard.
1: We did Oxnard.
2: You did both? Was it split? Oh, it was split.
1: Yeah.
2: God dang, man, I'm getting old, man, because I covered you. Anyway, when it comes to that kind, when you got three or four in one joint practice, to me, that's ridiculous, man. And that's where the coaches got to drop a hammer. Like, if there's a guy, let me ask you this. If there's a dude on your team that is a UDFA throwing punches, would you want your GM to send a message going, you know what? You're out. We're not getting anything accomplished here. You're gone.
1: That's on, like, the GM. It's on the coach. There's no different, Ian, than in practice. You tell your defenders, stay off the quarterback. Don't stop in front of them. Bail out, run by. And there are times where I was running, was by Stafford or Romo, Brady. Like, literally, you beat somebody and you're kind of, like, getting close. And I would just dive to the ground, like, away from them. Like, it's almost as if it's like their name's going off. Because you didn't want them to follow through and hit their hand on your helmet or, like, roll into their ankle or anything. So, like, you tell them, if it happens, they're cutting you. First guy that gets in a fight, you're getting cut. That's all you got to say, especially if it's a guy that's an undrafted free agent who's doing that. Like, you tell him, someone does it, and you got to follow through on it. And then all this stuff stops. It all stops. And it helps when you have coaches who obviously have, like, coached together, who know each other. My last year up in New England, you know, and we're going against the Saints. And, you know, there was a good rapport with Sean Payton and Bill. They're both Parcells guys. And so, like, they knew the tempo. And they also were like, hey, telling their guys the same thing. Play hard. Don't be an idiot. You know, it's like Michael Scott advice. Don't be an idiot. Change my life. And that's all you've got to say to them. And if you do, then you're putting your job in jeopardy. And by the way, everybody's on a little bit longer, different leash, depending on how good you are. But, like, at some point, like, you got to start drawing lines. And, like, you've got to discipline these guys.
2: Love it.
0: The first one to get in a fight, you're cut. It is a lot easier to say until it's your first rounder who's the first one to get into a fight. And then what? Then your back would be against a wall.
2: Is that you rephrase it, Bobby, to Amber's point? First some
0: you walk that back
2: some,
0: right
2: you
0: quick.
2: Know what, that I don't like?
0: There you go.
2: I'm not convinced on, you're cut. There you go. All right, an addendum to that. There you go.
1: Well, it's like Jimmy Johnson always said, you know, Mike Irvin, like, you got different rules for different players. You know, like that was the reality. Bill Parcells never let, I mean, in meetings, it was hood down, focus. Like, you know, we barely had phones then. They were like actual cell phones, not computers. So like there wasn't a big deal, but like no phones going off in meetings. But he let Terry Glenn come in, and Terry Glenn would wear sunglasses in the meetings.
2: Oh my
1: and
2: God.
1: And I'll never forget, I looked at that and I'm
2: dead
1: like,
2: dead asleep.
1: Oh the hell. Oh yeah. What? And believe me, I looked at some of the guys like, Terry's Bill's boy. And we get out to practice and Terry was great. And you know, dude could flat play. And so Terry could wear his sunglasses into the meeting room, into the team meeting, because he knew what to do and he always showed up. He was always a pro and he was never late. And so, you get different leeway depending on how good you are. It was his 13th year in the league, man. The guy can do what he wants.
2: I love it.
0: Did Bobby Carpenter ever get into a fight that you did not want to be involved in?
1: A little bit of maybe a shove. Like, if the thing that's tough is, like, the coaches, because they'll, you're, especially on the defensive side, you know, offensive guys will be pushing late a little bit.
2: This is a story question, Bobby. Just answer the damn question. It's a good question. Did you get in a fight? Yeah, you're like, oh God, I'm up against this guy.
1: No, I didn't want to be in, like, not, never. I've never gotten one that I felt like, hey, but I wasn't a big fighter either. You know, because number one, here's what you don't realize, Amber. The amount of energy that it takes to get into that fight. Like, you literally just dumped your energy reserves for, like, the rest of practice. And the rest of your practice, if you watch guys that get in fights, the rest of their practice is always terrible. Their footwork's awful. Because it's like you literally hopped in an MMA ring for 5 minutes, and you watch those guys afterward, they're gassed. You're fighting everybody. You're pushing, pulling all at the same time. It's hot. You're sweaty. You know, and your adrenaline's up. Your heart rate's, like, 185. And then you're trying to settle down. You're over there, and it's like, I got nothing left. I mean, I've got a half hour left. I got to go against this guy. So I was very judicious. I never got mixed up in it, and I defend teammates if necessary. But as I got older, the older guys just look around like, man, I ain't doing that. Like, it's for the young kids. You guys go be it together.
2: And it's toward the end of camp, so obviously you guys are getting tired of being out there and all that good stuff. All right, we're 10 days away, by the way, from the start of the college football season.
0: Ooh, buddy.
2: As a player, yeah, 10 days, Amber. Come on, sing it. Yes, here we go. What's it like in this last stretch before your first game?
1: So this right here, like, this is the big push when you start this weekend, because, like, a lot of people are starting school early next week. So this week you're coming in and, like, jobs. A lot of coaches, like, if you haven't figured it out, like, a lot of teams kind of have that big, like, end-of-the-year scrimmage. And that's like a full-on scrimmage, but it's like a big situational scrimmage moment where, you know, they're trying to put you in tough situations to see who the guy's going to be. You know, like, in Ohio State, like, they're picking captains this weekend. Like, all of those things, and especially, like, when you're a senior, there's an element of it when you get there. Like, this is the finale of it. Like, you're starting your final season in college football. And so there's a level of, like, excitement. Early on in my career, there's a level of relief when you're a freshman. And, like, I'm a sophomore fighting for a job. It's like, it screws down now because I want to have a good lasting impression, knowing the coaches can trust me heading into that game week. So when I get opportunities then, they'll be ready to go and put me in.
0: Give us a Buckeyes player, and it can be a name that we know who we should be keeping our eye on this season.
1: I mean, Jeremiah Smith. All right, I'll give you someone real.
2: Stop it.
0: I could have done that, Bob.
2: Julian Sain next.
0: Yeah, Julian
2: right?
0: Sain and Jeremiah
2: Bo
0: Smith.
2: Bo Jackson's coming up next. I mean, come on, dog.
1: I'm going to go with Jay Timmons. He is a freshman, like, defensive back. I could have been playing a lot in the slot. He's Lawrence Timmons' son. And you know, he's not the biggest dude. I watched him. Yeah, like, Lawrence, like, my son. I mean, he's outside backer, Florida State, Pittsburgh, like, big dude. Jay's like 5'10", 185", and everyone's raving about, like, this guy, like, he doesn't really look like much. Incredibly smart player, great savvy, great in coverage, unbelievable competitor. It's been a lot of fun watching him, and you can see, like, as Cam goes around, Matt Patricia's defense is not simple, and as camp has progressed, you watch him like get a little more time, starts going against the number one guys, like holding his own, and like you can start to see like everybody respects him, that there'll probably be a role carved out for him as a true freshman where he is going to be contributing on that team.
2: Love it.
0: Bobby, before we get you out of here, one last very hard-hitting question, because we were talking about this earlier in the show. Chris Canty stated on record, on air, he does not trust any adult who eats cheese pizza. Pizza with no toppings.
2: I'm with him.
0: How do you feel about cheese pizza?
1: You know what? I love Chris. He's one of my favorites. And we go to have these kids' parties, and we order more pepperoni than cheese. And like the cheese runs out. I'm like, what, like, self-respecting 10-year-old boy is eating cheese pizza? And sure as heck, what 25 to 35, 50-year-old man,
2: thank
1: when they
2: you.
1: Say, what pizza do you want? I was a kid once where I'm like, I don't like all the extra toppings. I don't like this. If there's so, I'm really not an olive guy. I might pick those off. But like, you get the works, you get, I'm eating it all now. Like, you're a grown man. Like, open up your taste buds. Like, let's expand your horizon. Cheese pizza? Like, that's for, like, the kindergartners at the jump house.
2: Thank you.
0: I love
2: thank
0: that Bobby Carpenter is shaming
2: you.
0: Not just yes. adults, but he's yes. shaming 10-year-old boys as well for their consumption of
2: that's
0: cheese
2: the number 42
0: pizza.
2: Coming out in the Buckeye, right? You know, not the pro, but that's
0: just,
2: old 42 coming
0: low,
2: out. Yeah, there we go.
0: For
2: like,
0: cheese pizza,
2: I'm
0: going to
2: knock
0: Bobby.
2: The crap out of you, kid.
0: Thanks,
2: I love
0: Bobby.
2: It.
0: We appreciate it.
1: I love you guys. Thank you.
2: That's so good, man. I'm telling you.
0: Cheese pizza taking a lot of shrapnel tonight. There's nothing wrong with a slice of cheese.
2: If you're an adult, there is.
0: It's a classic. Coming up next year.
2: Boring.
0: On
2: Abraham,
0: we are debuting a segment, Would You Be Shocked If? We'll do it right here on ESPN Radio.
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14: 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Here we are.

0: Night Show. We even took your calls on pizza. We also talked, of course, a lot about the NFL, a lot about the brawls happening at joint practices. We did the Buffalo Bills two-a-days. If you missed anything here, check out the podcast on the ESPN app. You can find him at Ian Fitz ESPN. You can find me at Amber W Sports. We are debuting a new segment here tonight on Amber and Ian. It's a very exciting night. This is the mastermind of our producer, Stosh. So if it sucks, blame him. If it's great, we'll all take the credit for it. Let's get to it.
1: This is a shocking development.
2: I'm shocked. I'm shocked.
3: This is a shock.
4: Would you be shocked if?
0: All right, Stosh. The pressure's on.
5: If this segment is a hit, I don't know. We'll see if it sucks.
6: Come on with it, Hoss. Let's go.
5: All right. With the future of LIV Golf up in the air, many have wondered if those playing on the LIV Tour might try to return to the PGA. Rory McIlroy was asked about that earlier today. Here's what he said.
7: Rory, Scotty was asked about the possibility of LIV guys coming back and whether they bring value, in your opinion. Are there guys, if it goes away, that should be allowed back?
8: I mean, I'd argue, have they brought value to LIV? You know? I think PGA Tour is in a really good spot.
5: Ouch. Ouch.
0: Wow.
5: Amber, would you be shocked if the PGA welcomed the LIV golfers back with open arms?
0: I would be shocked with open arms. I would be shocked if there weren't some sort of parameters put in place. I know Evan Cohen today on Unsportsmanlike, he suggested that there should be a play-in tournament to get back into the PGA Tour. You could sell it. It would be must-see TV. That would be funny. I doubt the golfers are going to go that route.
6: He was dead serious, by the way.
0: That was awesome. I love that suggestion.
6: He was dead serious.
0: That would be so good. They're never going to do it, but damn, that would be fun. But I do think there's obviously going to be something, you know, massive fines or things that you have to do. I do think these guys end up joining the PGA Tour because at the end of the day, it benefits everybody, and it does benefit the PGA Tour to have the biggest golfers in the world as part of the PGA Tour. But open arms, I think that there's going to be some hoops they have to jump through to get there.
6: I see a lot of questions here, and I want to get to all of them, so I'm going to be very quick. 25 million buy-in, or what Evan Cohen and Unsportsmanlike were saying, I'm all about it. Open arms, I would be not shocked, stunned if that happened.
5: All right, next up. Earlier today on the Rich Eisen Show, NFL Network's Daniel Jeremiah was asked which rookie quarterback starts first, Fernando Mendoza or Carson Beck. Here's his response.
9: I'll say Beck. And I know, look, I saw some really good things from Mendoza, and I know he's been getting some first team reps. To me, it feels like that's even the smart move if he's not going to be the starter, is just let's try and load him up early in this process, get him as much work as we can. And then I just don't know if you're going to deviate this quickly off of your plan, which had been we want to sit him. We want to rest him. We want him to see the game from the sideline. And that's the Mahomes plan. And it seemed like that was the plan that's been articulated by everybody in that organization. So, you know, maybe it's just too tempting. He's so talented and so gifted that you rush him out there, but I'm going to hold them at their word there and say that still gets us to at least the midway point of the season. I think we see Beck before them.
5: Ian, would you be shocked if Carson Beck started a game before Fernando Mendoza?
6: Hell no. Absolutely not. It's Jacoby Brissett in front of Beck, and it's not a shot at Brissett, but Tom Brady has made it very clear as a minority owner, this dude needs to sit. So hell no, I wouldn't be shocked. I mean, Brady wants him to sit the entire year. Mandate handed down.
0: No, I wouldn't be shocked at all. I think these two teams are in very different situations in regards to their quarterback rooms. We know Mendoza's the future there, so there's kind of no rut. You know what the plan is, and this is the plan. Kirk first, then Mendoza second. We know that, and then it'll be Mendoza hopefully for the rest of the time, but certainly for years he'll get his opportunity. In Arizona, it's a lot more confusing, and they don't have it all figured out. And because they don't have it all figured out, I think if they think Carson's ready and he's playing enough, they'll want to see him to see what they have in him as soon as they can. So, yeah, I wouldn't be surprised at all if Carson Beck starts first.
5: Moving along to Amber's Miami Dolphins.
0: Yeah.
5: Because why not? DraftKings have the Miami Dolphins over under win total for 2026 set at 3.5. Mike Golic Jr. said this about the Dolphins potentially surprising people on the Golics.
10: I watched this Miami Dolphins offensive line that was trending in the right direction last year and now adds their rookie first-round pick in Caden Proctor, who kicks into guard, next to Aaron Brewer, who's one of the best centers in the NFL. And this group, albeit against the Washington Commanders, was moving guys off the ball. So to your point, not many weapons to throw to in the receiver room, but they might not need them with Malik Willis's rushing ability combined with Devon Achane and an offensive line that's built to hump.
5: So, Amber, would you be shocked if the Dolphins hit the over on that 3.5 win total?
0: Gosh, that was the most exciting sound I've heard about the Dolphins this entire offseason. It was maybe the only positive sound I've heard about my team this entire offseason. I actually would not be shocked. I thought Mike made a really excellent point there because I do think that there is some overlooked talent on this team. We do know that obviously they have talent in the backfield with Achane, but they also, I mean, Malik has looked good so far, Ian. I understand that it's really, really early. And like he said, that O-line, which is what the Dolphins have been working on for freaking years, should actually be okay. So can they eke out some wins just with their running game? It's entirely possible.
11: I think they're their first pick in the 2027 NFL draft. I wouldn't be shocked. I'd be so shocked that if they got to four wins, I'd have a coronary.
0: Really?
11: There you go, Stosh.
5: Yikes. We'll probably have to finish with this one, which is a good one. Lamar Jackson, Joe Burrow, Josh Allen, names that you often hear in that quarterback's under the most pressure to win a Super Bowl conversation. Myron Metcalf, part of the news show, Matt Myron on ESPN Radio, was on First Take and said this about Josh Allen.
12: I think he's still a top-tier quarterback no matter what happens.

0: I guess it's hard to say shocked when we're talking Super Bowls because they are so few and far between and difficult to get. I do think it would be surprising of a quarterback of his caliber. He's 30 years old. So in quarterback years, he's still got a lot of years to try to get this done. And that's, I mean, it's a heck of a team. So maybe surprised, but not shocked. You can never be shocked about a player not getting a freaking Super Bowl. It's very, very difficult to get one of those. And like you said, in this sport, there's a lot of players involved. There's a lot of things that go into actually winning one of those things. Coming up next here on Amber and Ian. By the way, I like the "would you be shocked if." Good job, Stosh. I like the debut.
1: Didn't suck.
0: Okay, it didn't suck. Coming up next, our two-a-days continues with Chicago.
1: Butt pat.
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4: Kansas City, I'm not a buyer of the Chiefs at all this year. I know they added Kenneth Walker, Super Bowl MVP. That's going to be a big add. 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
5: Yes.
4: Xavier Worthy cannot stay healthy. Travis Kelce's my age. That's old. Also, I should add, they play in a division with the Broncos, the Chargers, the Raiders, who I think will be better. I don't think the Chiefs are making the playoffs. I don't know if that's a hot take. I don't know. I just don't see the resurgence of the Kansas City Chiefs. I think they'll be around 8-9 or 9-8.
5: What Joe said is that anytime you got Patrick Mahomes, equation changes. The picture gets a lot rosier. But it's going to be a lot on Patrick Mahomes to drag him to a lot of these wins, right? 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But you know what? 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

Team Lisa. Yankees rookie George Lombard Jr. has continued the strong start to his major league career. He's driven in his second run of the night. Jazz Chisholm has scored on a wild pitch. Yankees leading the Orioles 5-3 bottom eight. Closest race in the majors, the American League West, where the Astros are up a game on the Rangers. Houston at home trails the Angels 2-1. Top four. Texas also at home, down 2-0 to the Nationals. Top of the fourth inning. Sal Stewart, three-run homer. Reds leading the Cardinals 5-2 bottom eight. Dodgers lead the Rockies 1-0 top three on an RBI single by Kike Hernandez. Mariners with a 7-2 lead on the

0: Brewers bottom five, Dominic Canzone, Taylor Ward, Josh Naylor have each driven in two runs. Pirates ace Paul Skeens, despite the extra rest, stayed in his recent funk. Three runs, five hits, four walks, and four and a third. Sixth time this season he's failed to go at least five innings. Rafael Flores Jr. hit a pair of solo home runs. Brandon Lau walk-off homer, bottom 10. That capped off Pittsburgh's 4-3 comeback win over Detroit. White Sox avoided the sweep thanks in part to six innings of strong relief from Jose Urquidy and the bad rookie Braden Montgomery. Montgomery drove in a couple of runs as the White Sox shut out the Cubs 3-0, ended their eight-game losing streak at Wrigley dating back to August of 2023. Rays held off the Blue Jays 7-6, Junior Caminero with a hit, an RBI, and a run scored. Phillies won their sixth straight, 4-1, the final over the Marlins. Twins over the Braves 6-4, Atlanta's lost 5 of 6, has scored 15 runs in that span. Mets took care of the Padres 4-2, two-run homer for Carson Bench. First Mets rookie with at least 15 homers and 15 steals since Darryl Strawberry in 1983. D-backs got by the Red Sox 7-6 in 10 innings.
1: Hey, this is Rich Eisen getting you set for another preseason week of action. Raiders and Texans, Niners and Chargers kick it off. We'll preview that as well as the entire Buffalo Bills season. That's Thursday's Rich Eisen show on Disney Plus, the ESPN app, and ESPN Radio.
2: 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The Chicago Bears.
3: I'm Courtney Cronin covering the Bears, who look to get back to the top of the NFC North after winning the division last season. The story of training camp has been Caleb Williams' growth in his second season with Ben Johnson and the weapons around him, from Colston Loveland to Roma Dunze and Luther Burden. Those three will be pivotal. The Bears want to reach Johnson's lofty goal of being the highest scoring offense ever. And while the offense is humming, Chicago's defense is in a state of flux. The Bears' marquee free agent addition, safety Kobe Bryant, is out 4 to 6 months, and injuries elsewhere in the secondary have forced D.C. Dennis Allen to shuffle. And don't forget about the question marks with the pass rush. The Bears' offense being able to control games and score points at a high clip is what the team may need to compensate for the losses on the other side of the ball in order to get back to the playoffs in 2026.
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4: 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The Chicago Bears are on the clock, so let's head to Chicago. Jason McKee, Bears Radio Network sideline reporter, of course, eight-year NFL vet, joining us here on Amber and Ian. And Jason, we appreciate you hopping on with us. Courtney just referenced it there in that intro about the Bears, where Ben Johnson has said on record this season he wants to have the highest scoring offense in NFL history. So he's setting the bar pretty low there, Jason. Realistically, though, where do you think that their heads are at with this team? Is it day by day, or are they looking straight ahead all the way to the Super Bowl?
5: Yeah, I think with what Ben Johnson stated in terms of he's not happy with just winning games. He wants blowouts. He wants shutouts. He wants to lead the set the NFL record in terms of points scored by an offense. But, yeah, it's funny he says those things. But I think, you know, Coach Johnson, and not just him, you know, all the way down to his coaching staff, does a really good job of making sure that the guys are putting in the work every day that they set foot out there on the grass. And going to, you know, keep the main thing, and that's just getting better, you know, and it starts with their fundamentals, and they have a high belief in their process and the way they go about their process, and his year the results in year one for him. So I think to every man on this roster, from all the guys that I've talked with, you know, they have confidence in the coaching staff, and I think they're excited about being in year two, not just in this offensive system, but being in year two with Ben Johnson as their head coach.
6: The names that resonate with fans are the Roma Dunze's, Luther Burden III, who I know is a little bit banged up right now, the Caleb Williams, the Andre Swifts. I get it. But if you're going to have the highest scoring offense in the NFL in the history of the game, you know where I'm going with this, Jason. Starts up front. Yeah. How's that O-line looking?
5: Definitely. Yeah, I mean, right now it's, you know, Coach Johnson alluded to that this week before they left for Cincinnati. Like, you know, they're trying to get some clarity in terms of who's going to be the left tackle. So that's been a revolving door.
6: That's a problem.
5: Throughout training camp. This, yeah, I mean, you have Braxton Jones, who didn't play in the preseason game due to, you know, he was banged up, and obviously Jedrick Wills and Karan Amagaji were two guys that rotated in, and neither one of those guys impressed in preseason game one. So they moved Theo Benedict now over to left tackle to get in that competition. So it's tough, you know, especially when you have a guy that you're going to be playing next to if you're the left tackle, you're playing next to Joe Tooney, a guy who's got a lot of success in this league, and O-line is about chemistry, right? Understanding the guy next to you, what he's expecting, being on one accord, especially in pass protection, but also having a firm understanding as a unit, as one in the run game as well. So you want to build that continuity with your starting five early. And, you know, this would have been a great time for them to have a starting left tackle, you know, making their way to a joint practice at Cincinnati.
4: Jason McKee joining us. Jason, let's talk about a player who will need that O-line to work out, and that is Caleb Williams. And we know obviously about the leap that he did take last season under Ben Johnson. It's not completely flawless, though. What would you want Caleb to still work on this season?
5: Yeah, I think, you know, it's his accuracy. It's, you know, being consistent. I think a lot of what we saw when you look at Caleb's stats, and, you know, obviously he received a lot of attention and accolades this offseason. Madden cover, you know, rated by some publications and different outlets as a top 10 quarterback in his league. But at the same time, when you look at Caleb, and he'll tell you himself, you know, he was inconsistent at times. And we saw a lot of the splash plays. You know, you see him throwing a football accurate 50 yards downfield, and his feet aren't even on the ground. But at the same time, there were times where he went missing, second quarter, third quarter. End of game, he was spectacular, right? He showed the ability to be able to put the game on his shoulders and make plays and win a game when needed. But in order to be an elite quarterback in this league, and in order to really not just make the playoffs, but, you know, propel your team to host that Lombardi Trophy, you've got to play quarterback for all four quarters. And I think that's something that, you know, this coaching staff, Ben Johnson, the offensive coordinator, Press Taylor, has been on Caleb about, hey, like, you've got to be consistent, especially in year two in this offense. You have to be a true multiplier and make everybody around you better.
6: Elaborate more on that. How much more have you seen with him interacting with, you know, whether it's Coach Johnson or the biggest difference mm-hmm. you've seen this year compared to last year, where he did take a jump and now you're looking for him to take that next leap?
5: Yeah, I think the biggest leap I've seen with him is not just on the field, it's off the field. So
6: that's the one.
5: In preseason game, yeah, he wasn't on the field, but every time there was that offense came off, he's over there with Tyson Bates, and he's over there with Case Keenum, quarterback coach JT Barrett. You know, he's looking at the plays, getting mental reps. And even throughout training camp, the practice, right, he's commanding this team. He's leading the huddle. He's breaking down the offensive huddle. And that just comes with confidence, right? New system, new coach in year one. He was just trying to figure out how to call the play. Heavy verbiage, a lot of different things within this offensive system that Ben Johnson implements. So it's a lot on the quarterback. You truly have to play quarterback. You are not going to be exceptional or elite in this offense with just your athleticism. You got to understand the game coverages. You got to understand protections. You got to be able to flip protections and change protections. So he's really learning how to be a true quarterback. And that's just, you know, the time on task and really, you know, zoning in and being a student of the game. And that's what's going to make this team, I think, take the next step.
4: Weapons help any quarterback develop. This team lost DJ Moore, and I know he had a career low receptions last season, but he was a clutch guy, big plays at crucial times. Who do you think in that wide receiver room might step into that specific role this season?
5: Yeah, you know, it's hard to say. There's, you know, everybody can say Rome, and there's been a lot of hoopla about Luther Burden. Jahdae Walker's a guy who's not necessarily under the radar now, a guy who made a name for himself, especially throughout the playoffs. And here's the thing. We have a veteran like DJ Moore, a guy who was tough, make a tough catch, can go in there and block, do a lot of things right, and also brought a lot of experience to that room. You know, we could talk about all the talent and skill that this wide receiver room has, but in reality, it's still unproven. You know, Luther Burden has not started an entire year. Romo Dunze's young as career, missed a few games last year, but also had a case of the drops the year before. So there's a lot of, you know, Colson Loveland, you know, came on strong last year. He was kind of an unknown, nice. But now he's a known. People
6: he's
5: know
6: a badass.
5: What he can do.
6: Yeah, yeah.
5: Yeah, people know what he can do. So that's the room where You know, we can't just we talk about the O-line, but that wide receiver room is not a layup in terms of being productive. So, you know, collectively, you have a lot of talent and potential, but potential gets you beat. And as a coach, if you have a lot of players with potential that don't unlock it, it gets you fired. So they got to go out there and produce, but it's a great opportunity. They've got a great mix of receivers. They brought in a veteran like Khalif Raymond, who was very familiar with Ben Johnson during his days in Detroit. So a lot of promise there, but now they got to make that promise a reality on the football field.
4: Definitely going to be another interesting season watching Ben Johnson's Chicago Bears. Jason McKee, 8-year NFL vet, Bears Radio Network sideline reporter. Thank you, Jason. We appreciate it.
5: Thanks for having me. You guys have a good night.
4: People Back have really you. High expectations for this team. And that's it's different.
6: Very difficult division. My gosh.
4: Right, and it's different than last season because of the expectations. I mean, people believed in Ben Johnson coming in, but you didn't know how it was going to look. And now everyone's expecting because everyone knows what they're going to get with Ben Johnson and Caleb Williams and that marriage between the two. So it's interesting. There's actual expectations now.
6: Upside down and sideways. You were one of them for as high as I was on Caleb Williams coming out of USC. And I'm telling you, this dude just gets it. I mean, he is so passionate about the game. He hates to lose a coin toss, and he's a film junkie. The dude is going to be a star in this game.
4: You've always said that. You've been very consistent with it. And I questioned it from his time coming out at USC. And in the long run, I'm probably going to end up being very wrong, and you're going to end up being very right.
6: Well, I don't care about being right. I just one of those.
4: In the short term, I was more right. Long term, you're more right. You know, so it's a push. Coming up next here. Kids who ride
6: you
4: school buses.
6: You cannot admit it. It's hilarious.
4: I was right at one point. Kids who ride school buses growing up, are they tougher? We'll answer the question
6: first 3 weeks
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0: 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Rolling along here on Amber and Amber coming down the stretch. You can find him at Ian Fitz ESPN. You can find me at Amber W Sports. We're going to get into a hard hitting conversation about children who ride school buses. But before we do that, Ian Fitzsimmons, let's talk about sports. There's live action. Give us an update on what we're seeing tonight.
1: Every score I give you out of the American League right now, Amber, means a ton because the American League is just not, it's not even drunk. It's on heavy narcotics. Outside of A's and Royals, which we'll skip that one. Sorry, Stashyanky, who is a diehard Royals fan. Hey, am I lying?
2: Stabbing me in the heart.
1: Am I lying?
2: In the back.
1: Am I lying? No. Yes or no question?
2: No.
1: Okay. Yankees. The Yankees, 5-3 over the Orioles right now. Bottom nine and one out. So hang on to your hats, Yankee fans, because the O's are still around. Mariners, 7. The Brew Crew, 2. So the Mariners are still kind of hanging around. Brewers, by the way, now have, what, a three-game lead for the best record in baseball at 78-48, but getting punked at home right now by the Mariners. Interleague play again. Nationals 3. Rangers of nada. Middle of 6. And that's a big one for the Rangers. Astros 3. Angels 2. Top of 5. And bottom of 4. The Dodgers continue to rake at the Rockies. Who doesn't? 4-0. Those are the games in action right now. And most of them involve playoff and postseason implications. I went playoff instead of postseason. There you go.
0: So there you have it. We'll continue to keep you updated throughout the night.
1: Shohei, by the way, 0-2.
0: On ESPN Radio with all the live action. But let's get to the good stuff now. Because you have a theory that children who ride school buses are tougher than kids who don't. And I think it's because you think your daughters aren't so tough.
1: Well, no, I grew up riding the school bus.
0: But they didn't, right? You drove your kids?
1: No, yeah, they driven.
0: They were living nice.
1: And so this is a comedian named Derek Stroop, and my brother, he grew up on the farm next to us in Folsom, Louisiana. We consider him an adopted brother. He had 5 sisters, so he gravitated to the boys, right? You know, right next to him. So Risho sends us this, this video, bus riders are tougher than car riders, from this comedian. And this dude, Derek Stroop, is spot on. And I sent it to you, Amber. And I rode the bus. My kids were driven to school. My kids, now both girls, but could they be tougher? You're damn right. Could they throw a football? And the boys in the neighborhood didn't want to go and play with them because they threw a ball better than they did. You know, I mean, they were Tom girls. But you ride the bus, that's a whole different animal, man.
0: You got a certain type of grit.
1: Look, if you're up, so where bus 37 was ours, right? And it was Mr. and Mrs. Brule. Kyle Brule, man, he looked in that rearview mirror if guys were cutting up and everyone shut the hell up. I mean, he had this look.
0: Remember your bus driver's name from grade school? That is, if I didn't know Ian grew up in a small town before, I sure as heck do now.
1: Yeah, population 980 people. One traffic light.
0: So there was only so many people that were available to drive a bus, so of course you knew them. You probably spent Thanksgiving with them.
1: No, it wasn't that small. But, Mrs. Brule, I mean, she's a bad A, but Mr. Brule, boy, if he just gave you a look in that rearview mirror for the bus, I mean, everyone shut the hell up. But the young kids, right, if you're, you know, kindergarten, you're in the first row. The eighth graders, so I went kindergarten to eighth grade on the bus. It was like, and this comedian is spot on. I can't make this up. The kindergartners, first grade, second grade, you know, I mean, third grade, the elementary kids, you're in the front. It's like the internet lives on the bus. Because you're learning, man. The further you go back to the back, right, to the back row, you're learning different things.
0: Mm-hmm.
1: You're learning, like, about kissing and dating, and as you go back further and further and further, and then you're hearing about cold beer, and then you get to the back of the bus, the very back. That's like the dark web, right? I mean, that's like, you know, crazy stuff you're hearing about at the age of 12. I mean, it's insane. So, and When the fights break out on a bus, which happened every bus ride, there was a guy named Jamie Ard. Jamie Ard, we used to whip my ass every single bus ride.
0: Wonder what's happened to Jamie. Where's Jamie now?
1: He was in prison. not kidding. But anyway, so there was this one day because our Weimaraner, Kaiser, used to greet us at the where the bus would drop us off at the end of the driveway. Our driveway at Talk Talk Farm was a beautiful winding road where we manicured every blade of grass and took care of every fence post and every board. Well, Kaiser was the most loyal, unbelievable dog you could ever have. And one day, Jamie and I tumbled off because Mr. Brule wasn't there. It was Miss Brule, and she was like, y'all want to have at it? Go right ahead. I don't care. I'll call both your parents. And I tumbled off the bus. Kaiser wrapped his jaws around Jamie's neck and was looking at me like, just give me the word. And I'm like, Kaiser, come. And he got up and looked at Jamie and growled, and that was it, right? That's riding a bus. I mean, that's where you're like street smart, you get toughened up, you get calloused. If you're driving your kids to school, man, you're Little Lord Fauntleroy. I mean, you're wearing a cardigan. I mean, you got your hair combed pretty. You know, you got your Louis Vuitton bag. I mean, it's like, hey, let me just go ahead and drop you off. Us bus riders, chiseled life.
0: Every man for himself.
1: Damn, man and woman. The girls
0: you
1: used to fight on that bus too. There was some pulling hair, Hoss. I mean, I'm telling you, it got nasty. My kids were driven, and I'm not going to say they're soft, but they're not as calloused as they would have been if there had been a bus route right here in Dallas, Texas.
0: This is going to surprise you. I was a bus rider.
1: I'm shocked.
0: I knew you'd be shocked because you think of me as very uppity and fancy and privileged.
1: You're bougie. You know, you like to talk about your ski chalets and your boats, plural.
0: It's fair.
1: Right?
0: Yeah, that wasn't the childhood, though. I mean, not that the childhood was very nice, but I also grew up with two parents that were like, you know what? We have jobs, and you're getting on that mofo bus. And I hated riding the bus. I hated it so much that I think I still have psychological problems from riding that bus.
1: I'm telling you, it's different.
0: I'm tough from it.
1: It's a different world.
0: And you're absolutely right. So is this every bus in America where the further you go back on the bus, you're going to learn, and the older you get, you go back on the bus, and the cool kids are the kids in the very back of the bus. On all the buses
1: that was the older kids for me.
0: See, it was older and cool kids. It was like, if you were in the back of the bus, you were super cool, and also you were going to be one of the older kids. The little kids have to sit up front to be monitored more closely, obviously. But back there, you were going to learn. And you're absolutely right.
1: I mean, the back of the bus is a dark web.
0: It really was.
1: For kids, I remember there was one time, literally once, that I had to sit in like the third row to the back, and I'm hearing conversations, and I'm like seven, mm-hmm. eight. I'm like, what?
0: That's where babies,
1: what? Hold
0: that's
1: on.
0: How they're made?
1: Exactly. Yeah, you know where I was going? Yeah. It was about the, you know.
0: Birds and the bees.
1: One guy was talking about, you know, hey, this girl, I'm going to make up names now because I remember distinctly, I'll just say her first name, Lydia. Man, let me tell you something about Lydia. I'm like, what? She's like my big sister. What are you talking about?
0: No.
1: You've seen what? Where? Who?
0: This is a dilemma as a parent because I too was a bus rider and I agree with you. There's a certain toughness that comes, but I also sort of just want to drive my baby to school and drop him off so that he doesn't have to go through that.
1: I get it.
0: I don't
1: but I'm telling you.
0: Mean to him on the bus.
1: Folks, bus riders, they're a hell of a lot tougher than the car riders when you're going to elementary school.
0: The biggest bully on my bus was my big brother who angered me so much that on the bus when I was in second grade, I said the S word, and the bus driver heard me. She pulled over the bus. She made me get up in front of everybody on the bus. I was bawling. She gave me a referral. Second grade. I'm still scarred.
1: Man, that was all because
0: of my brother.
1: That was in the first row for bus 37 with the Brules. They ignored that stuff.
0: The S word.
1: Unless it was blood,
0: it was
1: then
0: trouble.
1: It was game on. Yeah, it was over.
0: Coming up next here, game night is headed your way right here on ESPN Radio, and check them out on the ESPN app.
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1: Continue shaking up their rosters in the NBA. I'm Q Myers. Cleveland, Denver, and the Clippers have agreed on a trade, sending Peyton Watson to the Cavaliers, Max Strus to L.A., and an unprotected 2031 Cavs first-round pick and a 2032 Kings second-rounder to the Nuggets. Sources tell ESPN Watson will sign a new 4-year, $88 million deal to join the Cavs, plus a player option and a trade kicker. Watson, who started 40 games last season, averaged career highs in points, rebounds, assists, and steals while shooting 41% from three. He also had 4 30-point games after having none in his first three NBA seasons. In the NFL, the hold-in for Buccaneers defensive tackle Vita Vea has ended. Sources told ESPN's Adam Schefter, Vea and his agent reached an agreement with the Bucs on a 1-year extension that sources say add $6 million to the $18 million he was already set to make in 2026 for a total of $24 plus an additional $24 million in 2027. He'll make $30 million guaranteed, a source told ESPN's Jeremy Fowler. Also, the Texans receiving corps took a big hit on Wednesday as wideout Jaden Higgins suffered a torn ACL. Higgins was off to a strong start to training camp, started 10 games, had 525 receiving yards and 6 touchdowns during his rookie season. And in the WNBA, Dallas Wings star AZ Fudd, the number one pick in this year's WNBA draft,
11: will undergo a procedure on her injured right knee and miss the remainder of the season. The Wings announced Wednesday that Fudd will undergo the arthroscopic procedure on her right knee in Connecticut earlier next week. Fudd last played on August 5th and has missed Dallas's past five games. She previously tore her ACL and meniscus in the same knee back in 2023 after tearing the same ACL and MCL in 2019. For more scores and analysis, check out ESPN.com and the all-new ESPN app. Coming up, game night with Emmett Golden and me, Q Myers, here on ESPN Radio.
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2: 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I'm Q Myers. But the theme apparently going on here is that every single day my friend wanted to stay at my house. He talked about my carpet is soft or whatever, you know, story's going to be told as I shouted out his name yesterday, Durando. I feel like every single day we're going to talk about Durando until he actually hears me shout him out
4: right. And
2: realizes, oh, man, that's my old homeboy Q. Oh, man, he just dogged me on national radio. I see what y'all going for here.
4: Hey, Durando, if you're listening, 888-SAY-ESPN. That's 888-729-3776. Hit us up, man, and let us know what type of friend was Q back in the day.
2: Hey, look, I was a friend that would have told him if he had told me that he was going to get a tattoo on his arm with his name backwards not to do it. That's the kind of friend I am. I would have told you that was a bad idea, homeboy. If you wanted to see your name backwards, just stand in the mirror, right? He could have seen that was a bad decision.
4: And what was it backwards? Deron Doe?
2: It was Otteron.
4: Otteron, yeah.
2: The fact that I even know what it was tells you more about me. I clearly have problems, right? I got to decide to keep. You know what they say? If you can't change your friends, you literally need to change your friends.
4: Right. Yeah,
2: I ain't seen Otteron in a long time. Right. I'll just tell you that. I changed that friend, homeboy.
4: Oh,
2: I realized quick, fast, and hurry, my life was going nowhere when I had a homeboy named Otteron. I might as well get on the fries and start flipping them bad boys and talking about, welcome, what would you like today? You know what I mean? Like, that was where my life was going. I had to change that company really, really quick. But it is game night here on ESPN Radio and the ESPN app. He's Emmett Golden. I'm Q Myers. We always like to start things off like this.
1: The stories you might have missed that caught our attention.
5: Oh, made you look.
1: Game night. Made you look.
5: Made you look.
2: All right, Emmett, what was it that caught your attention today? What made you look?
4: Well, what made me look is the move that I want to say the Cavaliers made, but there were five teams involved in this deal, and I won't bore you with all of the details. There are a whole lot of details. Essentially, the Cavaliers send Max Strus to the Clippers, they send an unprotected pick to the Nuggets, and they end up with Peyton Watson from the Nuggets, which they also end up getting Cam Whitmore, but the Cavaliers needed a small forward. They have not had a real three since DeAndre Hunter, and that didn't necessarily work out for the Cavaliers or for DeAndre. And before that, it was LeBron. So that's just one area that they've been trying to find somebody. And I love this for the Cavaliers that they added Peyton Watson to the rotation. Guy with some length, can shoot it, can defend. Great move by the Cavaliers.
2: Yeah, that's a really good move. That's a really good player. Obviously, really had a good year last year, but it just cracks me up, man, when you see these NBA offseason moves, how many moving parts there are. You just yes. said it, like five or six teams involved. Like, it seems like eight or nine players involved. I mean, I might as well have been involved. Q had to throw something in. Like, all
4: right.
2: These players were involved.
4: You threw Durando in.
2: Right. I threw Durando in. You know what? Speaking of that dude, you know what else he did besides spell his name backwards?
4: Yeah.
2: You remember the old Hoop It Up tournaments, right?
4: Oh yeah, for sure.
2: So we used to be the Hoop It Up squad, right? Every year we played two or three Hoop It Up tournaments every single year, man. We were fired up. But the problem is we were short. Like,
4: okay.
2: You know, my son is tall. He's taller than me. He's at 6'5", which that's another conversation for another day. But we were a shorter team. Well, Durando was 6'4", and he wanted to play with us so bad, so we're like, all right, man, you're on the squad. Problem is, he took us to another height. Right?
4: Oh,
2: and so,
4: okay.
2: So then we got in there, and we saw that the team we were playing, they were all trees, and we were not.
4: Uh-huh.
2: And then on top of that, Emmett, he thought he was Kevin Durant before Kevin Durant. He thought he had an outside game,
4: uh-huh.
2: And he did not. So I had my home. So my homeboy Donye yelled at him in the middle of the game. I got some folks, don't I? I got
4: Donye, Durando.
2: We call him Congo, but that's a whole other conversation. But Donye must have yelled at Durando. Was like, if you don't get your big old butt inside and play like you're a big dude in the post, stop shooting all these 3-pointers. He was so mad at my man. We lost the game. We got whooped. But it was so funny because Durando was getting just about dog cussed by Donye, and Donye was not big.
4: See, you needed the original stretch four. You needed myself right now. That's what you guys needed.
2: Exactly, right. But you weren't around.
4: I wasn't, no.
2: You were too busy, you know, playing Patriot games in Cleveland or doing whatever you're doing in Cleveland. It's unbelievable. Yes. But hey, congratulations. At least your team's got another player to add to the mix. So that caught Emmett's attention. That's what made him look. What made me look is the Little League World Series. I don't know about you. I love the Little League World Series. Mm-hmm. I love the road to Williamsport. I love watching these kids go out there and ball out. You know, the big league game that's playing on the Little League field, or, you know, that is always a lot of fun for me as well. But I just watched Bayo, New Jersey, I believe I'm saying their name right, defeats, and I wrote it down, Bridgewater, 2-1. And it's funny, they got it on a walk-off, and I'm listening to just Jessica Mendoza, I'm listening to Eduardo Perez, and they're saying the best... Literally, this is what they said. The best batter in all the land is going to lead off this next inning. Let's see if this team decides to pitch to him. Well, they pitched to him. And he showed why he was the baddest man in all the land. Mason Rincon, he went yard. And Emmett, the minute that it hit the bat, it was done.
4: Gone.
2: It was a no doubt about it. He stood there and admired his handiwork and just kind of put his hands up like, you really threw the ball to me. Mm-hmm. You really pitched it to me. Do you know who I am? It's really cool. He's the manager's son as well. And like I said, he's the baddest man in all the land. And he walked it off there for New Jersey as they advance in the Little League World Series.
4: It's cool to see kids get a chance to be on TV. And like, you know what that does to adults, you know, like after a while, every day is a sunny day, right? You know, pro athletes get used to it, but when they first, there are a lot of, I'm sure, you know, rookies with the Raiders. The first time they walked out for a preseason game, they were like, oh my God, I'm in the NFL. So, you know, these little kids are like, yo, I'm on ESPN right now. It's awesome.
2: It really is. And the other cool thing that comes away from the Little League World Series every single year is the nicknames are undefeated.
4: Yeah.
2: Undefeated. Like, I'll never forget about I'm Big Al and I hit dingers. Like, that'll be in my mind until I pass away. Like, that dude, and I've seen him since he's grown up, and he's literally grown up, but, I mean, we remember all the Little League World Series, all the stories, and all the great players, Monet
4: and
2: Davis.
4: And even the controversy, Danny Almonte, right? Wasn't that who?
2: See? You won't forget these guys. Like, and whoever's playing, you don't forget them because they're that good. So, Mason Rincon. If you don't know his name, you better learn about him because he is, according to Eduardo Perez and Jessica Mendoza, the baddest man in all the land. It's game night here on ESPN Radio on the ESPN app. SiriusXM Channel 80 and TuneIn. 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

0: Vita Vea said no money, mo problems. But that problem has been solved. It's game night here on ESPN Radio, the all-new ESPN app, SiriusXM Channel 80, and tune in. 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He's Emmett Golden. I'm Q Myers. And Emmett saw the note from Adam Schefter, saw the tweet come out that the hold-in for Buccaneers defensive tackle Vita Vea has come to an end. He's added $6 million to the $18 million that he was already set to make in 2026 for a total of $24 million plus an additional $24 million in 2027. He'll make $30 million guaranteed. He was holding in because currently on his contract before today, he had no guaranteed money. So a situation that went from trying to get an extension to it not happening, to asking for a trade, to that not happening, to holding in training camp. Now Vita Vea is finally paid and taken care of and ready to get in the mix for the Tampa Bay Buccaneers.
1: In a lot of cases, and I think in this one and maybe even in Baker's, guys just want to feel like they're valued, right? You know, like, hey, man, don't treat me like I'm some person that you could do without, you know? And I think that's what Vita was standing on. Like, hey, come on. Yeah, I'm one of the best defensive tackles in the entire league. You know, don't do me like this. I just want to feel some love. Because all in all, just a one-year extension is not a ton, you know, it's not a whole lot, but I think he just wanted to feel valued, and this is the Bucks' way of making him feel that way.
0: Yeah, you know how he was made to feel valued by giving him guaranteed money.
1: Mm-hmm. Right.
0: Right. The NFL is all about, like, make no mistake about it, there's always two numbers that you see in contract extensions, contract agreements, all those big numbers that you see tweeted out. So-and-so just got 4 years, a bazillion point $1 million contract. Yeah, but how much is guaranteed?
1: Yeah, because the rest of it is funny money.
0: The rest of it is all Monopoly money, right?
1: Yeah.
0: That's all it is. It's the contracts in the NFL. It's all about what is guaranteed. And so when Vita Vea looks at his contract and he's trying to get an extension and he's in the final year of his deal and he literally has no guaranteed money, he's saying, like, yeah, I'm not playing for that.
1: Right.
0: I'm not playing for that, which makes sense. I wouldn't either, especially when, as you mentioned, he's such a key cog to that Todd Bowles defense, to the point where Bowles has said, I can't run my defense without him.
1: Right.
0: So you have to show me the money. Right. And so again, it's not a huge contract extension, but $30 million guaranteed is a lot better than no million guaranteed.
1: Oh, without question. And, you know, it good for him. I'm sure he's going to be out there and enthusiastic and rejuvenated. And you know what? Yeah, he missed a couple practices, couple weeks of camp. I'm sure he's not upset about that. I also don't think he necessarily needs all that camp to get ready for the season.
0: You know, I agree with you, but I always get nervous. Guys hold in or they hold out. I feel like soft tissue injuries happen all the time. But you know, you're right. He's been in the league long enough. He knows.
1: And he ain't going to be running like that. You know what I'm saying?
0: Yeah,
1: to pull a hamstring or something. But I'm with you that, you know, because you haven't conditioned your body. So you are more likely for soft tissue injuries in that way.
0: So I do get a little bit nervous in that situation, but good for him. He got his money, and it's funny because this has been a offseason, kind of a weird offseason for Tampa Bay, right? Normally everything's really quiet around the Buccaneers to the point where half the time we don't even talk about them, right? Mm-hmm. I mean, how many times have we done rankings and have we, you know, talked about certain players and we leave everybody in Tampa Bay off of it? Right? We never really even talk about him. This year, we're talking about Vita Vea, and he wants a trade request. We're talking about Baker Mayfield, and he's cut off contract conversations because the training camp deadline, you know, came and went. And so now he's going to be, in his mind, a unrestricted free agent when the season comes to a close. Like, it's been way more noisier around this team than what we're used to. So in your opinion, does the fact that Vita Vea has now gotten paid, he's been taken care of, he's got a smile on his face now, is that going to allow the Buccaneers to turn their attention to Baker Mayfield?
1: So I think the Bucs will, right? They got a very important player done. They took care of him, and I'm sure they'll go and call Baker's agent and say, man, let's get something done. Like, I know Baker put this deadline out there, but let's make it happen. Now, my question is, will Baker, you know, be stubborn and say, no, right. I told you I set a deadline, no. Or will all this happen in the background so it's not a distraction to anybody? And then next thing you know, before week one, it pops up, Baker Mayfield, 3 years, $150 million or something like that.
0: Well, let's hear from Adam Schefter, ESPN senior NFL insider on NFL Live, about Baker Mayfield and where he stands right now.
2: He is perfectly fine playing out the last year of his contract this year and facing the strong possibility that he could be franchised after this year. There is no Baker that's better than a annoyed, irritated, mad Baker, which is what he will be this season when he doesn't have the contract extension. Again, could something change before the season? Sure, it's always possible, but he's given no indication that he's willing to do that. He said he's been a man of his word. He meant the deadline by the start of training camp, and he's going to live by that deadline by the start of training camp.
1: Through my experience, and I'm here in Cleveland, obviously Baker was the number one overall pick, drafted here.
0: We would have never known that you were in Cleveland. We never knew that you were in Cleveland, brother.
1: Well, you know, I gotta let people know. You know what I'm saying? I gotta make sure you know.
0: Represent.
1: The very important part. Yeah. Very important piece of who I am. He is awesome when everybody's counting him out.
0: Mm-hmm.
1: What typically happens is, he gets counted out. He balls and everybody goes, you know what? Baker is a franchise quarterback. Then right down, you know, think about last season. Great example. 7-2 through 9 games. He was an MVP candidate and everybody said, oh, look at Baker Mayfield. He's letting everybody know he belongs with the best quarterbacks in the NFL. They finished the season 2-7 at the end of the year. So, they got him right now and he will be mad and he'll be ticked off for greatness and he is going to go and ball. But I'm sure the Bucks, just like the Browns were and maybe teams around the NFL will go, yeah, but once we give them the money, like, what's going to happen after that?
0: Yeah, I mean, it's a good question. I think that they need to go ahead and take care of him and get it done. And,
1: yeah,
0: and whatever drove them to have their negotiations break off, whatever the problem was, I feel like that there could be some kind of middle even compromise. And why do I think that? Because Tampa Bay clearly is a team that will have that middle even compromise. They just did it with Vita Vea. Right? Hey, we're not going to trade you, big fella. We're not going to give you a long-term extension, big fella. But you know what we're going to do? We're going to put some sugar on top. Right?
1: Mm-hmm.
0: You ain't got no guaranteed money. Now you got $30 million guaranteed money. Right? That'll change somebody's opinion quick, fast, and hurry. Now, I know Baker's money's different. He's already going to make $40 million. But, if it was 2 years that they offered him and he wanted three, you know, maybe they can get to a three-year mark where – you know, the money's not as much every year, but he still gets 3 years. You know what I'm saying? Like, there's ways to work around it where you could come to some kind of middle ground where you're not breaking the bank. You're not, you know, just sinking your organization and dumping all your resources into one guy, but you can still make him feel the love, make him feel like he's that franchise quarterback. Cause, oh, by the way, he is.
1: It
0: ain't guaranteed that you're going to get another guy to be that franchise quarterback. And I just feel like that at some point, cooler heads will prevail. He put a deadline on him. He didn't put no deadline on his agent. So his agent could talk with the team. As far as I'm concerned, like, I don't know this, but that's just how I feel. The agent could be talking all they want, and if they come to something that sounds like it makes sense, Baker, this is what they're offering. This is what, you know, this is what we got in front of us. I don't think we'll get a better offer out on the open market. This is probably a really good deal for you.
1: And the risk. Yeah, the risk.
0: Right.
1: Really, that's the biggest thing is I think Baker's going to have a great season, due to having that chip on his shoulder, and he has the opportunity to make a lot of money. Like if they get to the NFC championship or God forbid the Super Bowl or something like that, the next thing you know, he's up there with the tip top. But if he gets injured, then all of a sudden that money drops dramatically. So, you know, they could go, hey, Baker, it was about years. We'll give you 4 years, but there'll be some of that funny money that we talked about on the back end of it. Make them feel good and feel valued. I think they can get it done. They should get it done.
0: I would think so. I mean, and when we talk about funny money with NFL contracts, look, I'm in Las Vegas, cover of the Raiders, obviously, and Kirk Cousins just signed a free agent deal with the Raiders, right? It's basically like $20 million. Mm-hmm. But if you remember when it was released, when Shefty put out the tweet, oh, Kirk Cousins just signed a 5-year, $120 million deal or something. It's like, wait, what? Yeah. And I was like, there's no way. And Raider fans are hitting me up like, Q, what are they doing? Are you serious? And then you look at the contracts like, void year.
1: Right.
0: But, you know what I'm saying? But they have to set it up a certain way to make the numbers work. So, just when you see a contract in the NFL, it says one thing,

0: the Thursday edition of Unsportsmanlike with Chris Canty, Michelle Smallman, and me, Evan Cohen. We continue to get you ready for the NFL regular season as we go two-a-days with the 49ers and Chargers. Will either of the teams finally break through this season? It's Unsportsmanlike, 6 a.m. Eastern, right here on ESPN Radio, ESPN2, and ESPNU.
1: Did you wake up to this?
2: It is on the sins of GM's past that Morgan Riley's been the number one guy. Same thing happened to Dion Phaneuf. Same thing happened with Phil Kessel. You know, at some point, you got to recognize this is a good player. He's not a great player. There's nothing wrong with being good with a capital G, and that's Morgan Riley.
3: Yeah.
2: But he's not great.
3: And again, like, I defend Morgan Riley to some of the people in the public where, you know, they're adamant, oh, they got to get rid of him. And I'm like, you don't just get rid of a good hockey player for the sake of getting rid of him.
2: Yeah.
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2: No.
3: Like, Morgan Riley as your 3, 4, 5, 6 defenseman, he's a really good defenseman.
2: Just
3: you can't expect him to be your number one guy.
2: No, not at all.
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In the NBA, I'm Q Myers. Cleveland, Denver, and the Clippers agreed on a trade sending Peyton Watson to the Cavaliers, Max Strus to L.A., and an unprotected 2031 Cavs first-round pick and a 2032 Kings second-rounder to the Nuggets. Sources told ESPN Watson will sign a new four-year, $88 million deal to join the Cavaliers, plus a player option and a trade kicker. Watson started 40 games last season, averaged career highs in points, rebounds, assists, and steals while shooting 41% from three-point land. He also had 40 30-point games after having none in his first three NBA seasons. In the NFL, the hold-in for Buccaneers defensive tackle Vita Vea has ended. Him and his agent have reached an agreement with Tampa Bay on a one-year extension that adds $6 million to the $18 million he was already set to make in 2026, giving him $24 million plus an additional $24 million in 2027. He'll now make $30 million guaranteed. Last month, prior to the start of training camp, Vea requested a trade as he had no guaranteed money on his existing deal. Also, the Texans receiving corps took a big hit on Wednesday as wideout Jaden Higgins suffered a torn ACL. Higgins, who was off to a great start in training camp, had played 10 games, started 10 games last season, had 525 receiving yards, 6 touchdowns during his rookie.

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0: Alongside Emmett Golden, I'm Q Myers. 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We are excited about NFL coming up, college football coming up, NBA moves are going on, but one of my favorite events every single year is the Little League World Series, and we saw some fireworks this evening. Join us now to talk all about that is ESPN baseball analyst Eduardo Perez. And Eduardo, thanks so much for your time. I appreciate you, and I wanted to have you on briefly to talk about this final game in the Little League World Series that I saw today with the Bio New Jersey and Bridgewater, Massachusetts, and the walk-off that happened. And what caught my attention is you and Jessica Mendoza going into the last inning says, "The baddest man in all the land is coming up. Let's see if they pitch to him." They pitched to him, and he went yard. Mason Rincon, game, set, match. It was over. How fun was that finish to that game?
2: Yeah, it was a lot of fun, and the fans were just electric. And, you know, it's interesting because Mason Rincon, who did not get pitched to leading up to the Little League World Series, was pitched to the first time up, and he popped up to first base on some sliders out of the zone. He was getting a little antsy. And then when he missed that first pitch, I was like, okay, there's no way they're going to continue to pitch to him. Well, they did. And that's one of the big reasons we were able to get back to our hotels pretty quickly, is because Mason Rincon let everyone know why they pitch around him. It's a moment for him to remember for the rest of his life. It's a moment for his father and family members and teammates to remember for the rest of their lives. And how about the kid? The kid knew the moment. As soon as he hit it, he knew. He knew the dimensions. He knew that he got it all. And that's pretty darn cool.
0: I think that one would have gone out of the Golden Gate Park. I mean, that thing was, he drilled that one.
2: He really did drill that one, and it was just really exciting. The post game interview with Jess as well, you know, the kid understands it. He gets it. And, you know, it's special moments for special kids, and all around the way that this Little League World Series started with Nicaragua beating Dominican Republic, it's not a walk-off, but it really did feel like a walk-off throw from right field. You get that, and then the day ends with that walk-off home run. So just a special day here in Williamsport all around.
3: What is it like for you, big leaguer, you know, in the media now, you know, actually just have done it all when it comes to playing baseball, and you see these young people pursuing their dreams? What is it like for you to get to call these games?
2: It's phenomenal. Look, this was every big leaguer's dream, is to play in the Little League World Series. And some of us were able to do it, right? Some of us were able to make it all the way to the Little League World Series, and most of us weren't. And to be able to be here in Williamsport, I know that it's a privilege. It's a privilege for all of us that are calling these games to understand how important it is to these kids, to the families, to the grandparents, to the cities. Earlier today, the Nicaragua game, the manager for the team went up and told the kid, "This is for Leon. This is for a city who has never won a Little League World Series game." And just imagine the pressure on 12-year-olds, but at the same time, they make it fun for them. And the environment that the Little League does all around is special for the fans. It's special for the kids. And it really does make this trip so much shorter than any other trip that we have to cover. Even though it's in the middle of nowhere, it's in the middle of the place that we want to be right now.
0: Eduardo Perez, ESPN baseball analyst, is with us here on Game Night on ESPN Radio on the ESPN app. We'll close out with this. I was telling Emmett earlier that what I love about this is not only the whole event, but we always learn so many people's names. We learn their nicknames, and it's like, Eduardo, those memories stick with us forever. How great is it that we start to get introduced to some guys that may never play it in Major League Baseball, but we're seeing them, we're getting to know their personalities at this innocent age of 12, 13, 14 years old?
2: 100%. My favorite question to ask all the kids is, what's your favorite food? Because I'm like, and it's not what mom wants you to say, it's what you want to say. And I think it's awesome. Look, you know, before we even got on and I got on, you guys were talking about all the signings and free agent signings and extensions and how many millions of dollars, or sometimes now we cover college and it's not at its purity anymore because we have to not, because it's, we're talking NIL money and everything. These kids are playing for the love of the game, for hanging out with their buddies all summer. While other kids are going to school, they're like, hey, I'm 12 years old and I'm in the Little League World Series and you're watching me on TV. This is what it's all about. And the love, the zest, and it's international. It's from coast to coast in the USA. And at the same time, we get to see kids from other regions be able to experience what it is to play ball here in what is the greatest venue for a 12-year-old that there is in the entire country.
0: Absolutely. It's so much fun to watch. I love it. You guys are doing a fantastic job, and the kids are as entertaining as possible, as you know, very much so. Eduardo, great stuff. Thanks so much. I know it's been a long day, but thanks so much for giving us some time. We appreciate you.
2: It's a long day, but you know what? Always here for you guys. I appreciate you guys.
3: Thank you.
0: So much.
3: Thank you. We
0: great
3: appreciate
0: stuff right
3: that.
0: There. Eduardo Perez, yeah. ESPN baseball analyst, and he's right. I mean, again, when you see these 12-year-olds out there and just having a good time, and you know they're emulating their favorite players that they've been watching, and you know you hear all these interviews, like you said, what's your favorite food, you know, who's your favorite player, and when you start to hear, you know, these answers from these kids, you realize, like, I was always told when I was younger that there's only two people that tell you the truth in life, right? Alcoholics or drunks and kids.
3: Yeah. I was going to say old people and kids. So maybe
0: yeah,
3: it's three.
0: Yeah, that's true.
3: Okay.
0: That's true. So maybe three. But the kids will always tell you, man, it's just so funny just to see their style. And I mean, when Rincon hit that home run, Emmett, I think the ball might still be going.
3: Like, yeah.
0: It just, he hit that thing and it was no questions asked. And it was just so cool because they had called it. Like, I wonder if they're going to pitch to him because we know what he could do. And when they pitched to him, they found out what he could do, and he drilled that bad boy. As a matter of fact, we got that that call right here. Check it out.
4: Center field, the game is over. Mason Rincon goes into the shrubs in center field, and that allows Bayonne, New Jersey to win the game.
3: And he's going to remember that for the rest of his life, that highlight courtesy of ESPN. And that's the cool thing. I think we all, like, if you grow up playing sports, I think we all have a moment that we never forget, that we can literally feel ourselves, in that moment, even to this day. And I guarantee you that is the rest of his life. He's going to remember that moment. It might be some more because some tells me they're not done.
0: I'll tell you what, man, Rincon is going to remember that forever. His dad is the manager of the squad, which is really cool. He had mentioned in the post game interview that, you know, his dad pushes him and knows what he can do. And I mean, how special is that? Right? I mean, you're a dad, I'm a dad. Could you imagine seeing your son go to bat and just end the game?
3: Oh, man.
0: I mean, how awesome is that?
3: Oh, dog, I remember, you know, my son's senior year, he got hurt. And he came back and he missed 90% of the season in his first game, forced a fumble, you know, that helped the team win the game. They won by five. He forced a fumble. We scored and that was one of the proudest moments in the world for me. You know, we all love to see our kids compete, and when they do something special, it's almost like we did it.
0: Yeah, no, you're right about that. And I remember that when that happened, I remember when he did that because we gave him love on all the way up that night.
3: Yeah. Special teams player of the week. First game back. I'll never forget it.
0: Man, I'm telling you, it's something to be said, though, about the Little League World Series. And like I said, when you start to get to know some of these players and as the tournament goes on, like I said, some of these names will resonate in your mind forever. Like, I mean, can you imagine that? You know, we talk sports every single day, right? Even when we're not working, we talk sports. I mean, this is our passion. But all of a sudden this World Series will pop up, and then we'll start going back and reminiscing. Oh man, remember Big Al? Man, remember Monet Davis? Remember Danny Almonte? Remember this? You know, like there's certain squads that will step out. You know, they'll just stand out and it's awesome, man. It really is. And so, big ups to all the kids that are getting that opportunity to play in the Little League World Series. Cause again, everyone's not going to win it, but just to be there and have that experience and that opportunity is phenomenal. I mean, Eduardo just told us, you know, every big leaguer always wanted to play in the Little League World Series, and most of them did not get that opportunity. That's incredible.
3: Yeah. Yeah, I wanted to play in it too growing up. You know, we never got that far.
0: I couldn't even get out of the All-Star game, man. What you talking about?
3: Oh, man. Nah, I was on some teams, but we never got that close, to getting there, but always wanted to, and would just sit there and watch the Little League World Series. Like, man, I wish that was me. So it's just a really cool thing for these young folks.
0: Yeah, thanks for bringing up bad memories. You said we'll always remember. Yeah, I got thrown out at third base, man. Let's not talk about that. Thrown out at third base. I'm just saying. You don't get thrown out at third.
3: I took one off the wall in high school at Progressive Field. I'll never forget it. My senior year.
0: He's up here bragging. I'm talking about I got thrown out. What kind of, you're supposed to have compassion, man. You're supposed to be there for your boy.
3: Cause I was a good player. So what I'm saying?
5: So what you're trying to say is Q wasn't good. That's what you're saying.
0: I wasn't in high school either. This is a high schooler. I was a little leaguer. Where do we go from little league to high school? Now you're talking about pony league and all this other stuff.
3: Well, I never got thrown out, stealing the base in little league.
0: I never got thrown out stealing bases either. I got thrown out at third because I was angry at my all-star manager who took my helmet away so someone else could use a helmet that fit the guy at bat, and he said, you don't need no helmet to run. I said, I do need a helmet so I can see. And he said, no, you don't. So I said, you know what? When I get a chance to run, I ain't stopping. And I didn't.
3: Well, is this the same coach that didn't pick you up that one day?
0: Yes.
3: All right. So never mind. I'm with you. That's right.
5: That coach had it out for you, brother.
3: Right.
0: Yeah.
3: Right.
0: He left me on my porch. So yeah, he was not a fan of your
3: Forget
0: boy.
3: Forget that guy. Man, like stop that. Sending shots at Durando and send shots at that coach. All right. That's the dude we need to be sending shots at. All right.
0: True story. He's Evan Golden. I'm Q Myers. I'm crushed, but I'm going to be all right. It's game night here on ESPN Radio. Coming up next, AJ Brown. He's catching passes from a new quarterback. How did he do against his former quarterback and teammates? That's next on Game Night on ESPN Radio on the all-new ESPN app.
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0: alongside Emmett Golden. I'm Q Myers. 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Emmett, I want to get into all things Patriots and Eagles as they had their joint practices. But I got to tell you, man, you know, here on game night, we lock in on the women's college game. Mm-hmm. We lock in on the WNBA. I got so excited when I saw on the schedule the Lynx and the Valkyries. I thought, man, this is going to be a great game. Well, not so much. Not so much so far. It's almost halftime, and the Lynx are up 35-20. They are so good. And the Valkyries at home. And they don't really lose at home.
1: Right.
0: They are losing at home. And Minnesota just, they look like everything is just so easy for them. It feels like they're the number one team, which they are. Mm-hmm. It just feels like everyone else is playing for second place.
1: Yeah, 35-20 right now with 2:40 left in the half. Minnesota on top of the Valkyries. Yeah, I was excited for this, and I actually was expecting Golden State to, you know, hey, it's one versus two. We at home. Let's show them that, you know, what we are and who we are. Message has not been received, at least up to this point, because the Lynx go, allow us to reintroduce ourselves.
0: Yeah, the Valkyries, they were trying to tell them who they were. Well, they have not told them who they were enough at this stage of the game, as Minnesota has a nice little commanding lead. But it's a long game. It's not even halftime yet, so we'll continue to update you on that as well. But I did want to get into the Patriots and Eagles joint practices. A.J. Brown going up against his former team. He's been the guy that the Patriots, they went and made the trade for, bring him in, another weapon for Drake May, and be that go-to guy. You know, they let Stephon Diggs walk. Stephon Diggs is now in Washington with the Commanders, but A.J. Brown is that guy in New England. And it sounds like, from everything that I heard and read, A.J. Brown had himself a day.
1: Well, yeah, you know how it is when you go against your old team. You want to show them, hey, this is what you're missing out on. This, it had you treated me better. You know, you could have me on your roster right now. So I'm not surprised at all. I feel like if it goes one of two ways, guys either DTM do too much and it goes terrible, or they just ball and, you know, they kind of elevate their game. And we know AJ Brown is one of those guys who can elevate, you know, their game seemingly whenever he wants to. So I'm not surprised at all. He had a great practice today.
0: Yeah. Well, let's hear from AJ Brown following the practice, talking about the practice.
2: Closure? No, it's not about no closure or anything, man. It's love. You know, I want a Super Bowl ring with them. And it's always be love, no matter how anyone feels. You know, I love Philly, and I will always love Phily. But I'm here now, and that's where my feet are, and that's what I'm focused on.
3: Have you talked to Jones?
2: No.
3: How did you leave things with
2: him? Philly, man, y'all tough, man. Man, it's love. But listen, I honestly, guys, none of that stuff even matters. Yeah, I think you all should want to report something positive. You know, you know, asking the question is going to turn negative. So let's not get into that. I mean, let's keep everything positive. It's love my way, and just move forward. That's all.
1: It's good to hear he's moving forward, you know, but people are going to ask the question.
0: I like how he finished that, though.
1: Yeah.
0: I thought that was a really good way to finish it, as opposed to just, like, no comment or just.
1: Oh, yeah.
0: You know what I mean? Like, right. I feel like the way he said, like, hey, look, man, at the end of the day, y'all just keep it pushing, man. Look, it's all love with Philly. Obviously, it's not all love with Jalen Hurts. We get it, right? Right. I love the fact that he just kind of nipped it in the bud, like, look, this is kind of what it is, man. Just move on.
1: Right. And I thought the exchange was perfect. You got to ask him about Jalen Hurts.
0: Sure.
1: You have to. You're not doing your job if you don't. And he answered it right. You know, he didn't, like you said, he didn't go no comment. He said it's all love. So he handled that. He handled it perfectly. I thought that was a good exchange.
0: Yeah, absolutely. What's Sal Powell? You know, Sal Powell, he knows all things.
1: Well,
0: he knows all things NFL, but he's the mayor of Philly as well. He was on NFL Live and just talked about AJ Brown, that wide receiver, and how good he really was.
4: From a football standpoint, Dan, the big headline out of the New England Patriots in this practice is that A.J. Brown, far and away today, for both teams, was the best wide receiver on the field. He caught 6 of 7 balls. Remember, this is a guy that got not only one, but 2 $100 million contracts out of the Philadelphia Eagles. He was 30% of their passing offense last year. Patriots lose Stephon Diggs. They got to try to get back to the Super Bowl. They brought in A.J. Brown. It looks like all of the offseason work and all off the field work between A.J. Brown and Drake May is definitely paying off.
1: It's not surprising, though. You know, like, he's a top receiver. This is the story is how will he react throughout the season, games when he doesn't get the ball and stuff, because winning and making plays was not a problem in Philly at all. You know, went to a Super Bowl and won another one. So, and he made plays when he got opportunities. The thing that seemed to be the issue was not getting the ball as much and not being as big of a part of the offense as he would have liked to have been. So I expect him to make plays when he gets an opportunity. It's, you know, is he going to pull out that book on the sideline to try right. to keep it together if he goes 2 games without getting the amount of looks he's expecting to get?
0: Well, it sounds like that they're probably going to load him up with a heavy workload. I mean, this dude is, you know, clear-cut number one wide receiver. Obviously, Drake May needs to have that guy, especially as a young quarterback and this Josh McDaniels offense that they're running there in New England. I can see them really loading him up and sending a lot of work his way. But the one thing I'll say, if you go back and look at his numbers, it's not like he wasn't getting used in Philadelphia. He just wasn't happy.
1: Right?
0: I mean, he just wasn't happy. Like, he literally won the Super Bowl and said, yeah, the journey was better than winning. Huh?
1: Mm-hmm.
0: Wait, what? Right? Yeah. Let me win something like the Super Bowl, man. I'm walking around all year long. You can't tell me nothing. I'm feeling great about what we just did. He talking about the journey was good, but, you know, the win in the whole Super Bowl, it's okay. He thought it'd be more satisfying. So he just, at some point, I don't know exactly what triggered it. I don't know when it happened. At some point, he just wasn't feeling happy in his environment, yeah. regardless if he was winning games, catching balls or not.
1: Yeah, they would, it'd be victories after the game and he wouldn't even want to talk, you know, to the media, which right. is weird. We're used to guys having a bad game, having a right. drop, or maybe they got blown out, the team gets blown out and the guy's like, no, I'm not talking because I'm going to say something I regret. It's wild when you feel that way after a victory, you know, because at that point, then it's like, all right, so winning isn't the most important, right. you know, and that's something that I think A.J. Brown has been painted as, like, that he doesn't necessarily care about winning. And I think it's due to some of his actions, but, all that can change. Things change all the time and perceptions can. But if he gets to New England, they're having success and at some point he's not happy this season and everybody's going to go, yeah, all he cares about is getting the ball.
0: Well, see, the thing about it is I also think that, you know, that relationship he has with Mike Vrabel is going to go a long way as well.
1: Yeah, right?
0: Because
1: good.
0: Everything
1: yeah.
0: that we heard leading up to the trade, after the trade, was the fact that they talk all the time. They talk about things that aren't even football. They're just really close and have a really good relationship. And sometimes it's something to be said about your environment that where you're at. Regardless if you're doing something that you love or not, you also got to love where you're at. And it sounds like, at least for now, that's exactly how he feels. What about in Buffalo? Super Bowl or bust? That's next on Game Night on ESPN Radio, the ESPN app, SiriusXM Channel 80, and tune in.
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0: lot of moving and shaking going on in the NBA. I'm Q Myers. Cleveland, Denver, and the Clippers, they all agreed on a trade sending Peyton Watson to the Cavaliers, Max Strus to L.A., and an unprotected 2031 Cavs first-round pick and a 2032 Kings second-rounder to the Nuggets. Sources told ESPN Watson will sign a new four-year, $88 million deal to join the Cavs, plus a player option and a trade kicker. Watson had a heck of a year last season. He started 40 games, average career highs in points, rebounds, assists, and steals while shooting 41% from three. He also had 4 30-point games after having none in his first three NBA seasons. In the NFL, the hold-in for Buccaneers defensive tackle Vita Vea has ended. Sources told ESPN's Adam Schefter, Vea reached an agreement with the Bucs on a one-year extension that adds $6 million to the $18 million he was already set to make in 2026. For a total of $24 million plus an additional $24 million in 2027. He'll now make $30 million guaranteed. In the WNBA, wing star guard AZ Fudd, the number one pick in this year's WNBA draft, will undergo a procedure on her injured right knee and miss the remainder of the season. She last played on August 5th and has missed Dallas's last five games. She previously tore her ACL and meniscus in the same knee back in 2023 after tearing the same ACL and MCL in 2019. Only two games on the docket tonight in the WNBA. 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
0: not.
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0: I think
1: you're the nicest guy I know.
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1: You know, another one of my famous sayings, you can't change the people around you. You need to change the people around you. 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He goes by the name of Emmett Golden. Me? Nah, not so much. I'm Q Myers. It's Game Night here on ESPN Radio. All new ESPN app, SiriusXM Channel 80, and tune in. 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
2: 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The Buffalo Bills.
4: This is Elena Getzenberg covering the Bills. The big question in Buffalo is if giving the keys to Josh Allen's future to a first-time head coach in Joe Brady was the right move. There is immense pressure on the Bills, and Allen specifically, to take the steps the team hasn't with the 2024 MVP at quarterback to reach and then win the franchise's first Super Bowl title. There is intrigue surrounding defensive coordinator Jim Leonard and his switch in defensive scheme to a 3-4 base, and excitement for the connection between Allen and new number one wide receiver DJ Moore. The answer, however, if the changes were for the best, won't come until the postseason.
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1: When it comes to the Buffalo Bills, Emmett, it is all about the postseason.
0: Yep.
1: They are one of those teams where it's not just about getting to the playoffs and maybe making a deep run. It is, you better get to the playoffs and you better make a deep run, or it's going to be looked at as a disappointment, right? They've got a guy at the quarterback position at Josh Allen who is now been a league MVP. We know all the individual accolades that he's had, and now he's in that category of, yeah, but what have you done in the postseason?
0: And it's a privilege to be there. Like, it really is. You know how good you have to be for everybody to go, man, whatever, for the regular season, because we know you got that. Even in a bad year, you're still going to be a wild card. You should. And that is as long as, you know, guys are healthy, and Josh Allen being the biggest one of that. Now, Josh needs some help. You know, as far as playmakers on the outside of receiver, DJ Moore comes in, and I got a feeling that DJ is going to help out a lot. I actually feel pretty confident that he's going to make an impact on that Bills offense this year.
1: Yeah, you know, I'm really surprised. I've said this multiple times after the move was made. I'm surprised Chicago let DJ Moore roll.
0: Mm-hmm.
1: I really am. And I really believe that Buffalo is going to benefit. Josh Allen's going to benefit. Remember when they moved on from Stephon Diggs, the plan was, oh, we're going to go with the two tight end set. We're not going to have to worry about the wide receivers. We're going to draft Keon Coleman. He's going to go ahead and fill that void. But these two tight ends are so dynamic that we'll be able to fill that void and not have to worry about Stephon Diggs and whether he was give me the ball, give me the ball, give me the ball, typical wide receiver type guy or not. And that clearly didn't work out. Remember, they went and made a move for Amari Cooper.
0: Yeah.
1: That didn't work out. It seemed like they cycled in a bunch of different wide receivers, and it just didn't quite work. Now you bring in DJ Moore, who's a dude.
0: Mm-hmm.
1: To me, that's an absolute dude. I think that he's going to really help this Buffalo Bills team. But again, Emmett, it ain't going to matter until the postseason. It really isn't.
0: No, not at all. I am also interested in Keon Coleman, because he is not done well. You know, I won't say he's not what I think they expected him to be. You know, last year he had 38 catches for 404 yards and 4 touchdowns. That's not right. Number one receiver type numbers. And they brought him, when they drafted him, they thought he was going to be their number one at some point. So I'm very interested, especially in the preseason, to see how he plays and kind of what his future, holds, because, this is why they went and got DJ Moore, because Coleman was supposed to take care of that role, and he hasn't been able to up to this point.
1: I think most of us thought that they were going to trade Keon Coleman this offseason. And then Joe Brady got that job and immediately said, oh no, you're going to be a big part of what we're doing moving forward. Ain't nobody trading this guy. And so they didn't. They stuck to their word. They didn't trade him. Joe Brady feels like he can unleash him, right? There's always coaches that think that they can get the most out of certain players or quarterbacks. They, oh, hey, I could be the guy. And maybe he can. Maybe he understands what makes Keon Coleman go. If they can get some really good production out of him, okay, now you got something. But if things go a little bit sideways, I wouldn't be surprised if they move him by the trade deadline.
0: I was thinking, I know they won't cut him because, again, just too high of a pick and just too valuable of an asset invested in him to cut him. But think about it. If DJ Moore produces and Coleman lives up to the expectations when he got into the league, then all of a sudden, watch out. Because I think the Bills' biggest issue is being, who are their pass catchers? You know, who are the guys, the playmakers on offense? We know Josh Allen is a playmaker, and he Cook as well. Mm-hmm. And those two guys have elevated that offense, but imagine if they had some help, then all of a sudden that makes both of them even that much more dangerous.
1: The one other thing about this Buffalo Bills team is their defense going to stay healthy? It seems like that every year we're starting to talk about big-time playmakers on that defense being banged up at the wrong time. I always go back to Terrell Bernard. I like him a lot at the linebacker position. I know he's not necessarily a household name. He is there. He is a household name in Buffalo. But he seems like a guy. He is a guy I know that is around the ball quite a bit, but he gets banged up. And when he gets banged up and he's not in there, obviously that's a liability now. And it just, to me, the Bills defense, somehow, some way, there's always like a hole, a pretty major hole in the linebacking core, the safety position. It seems like there's always one key player, at least, on that Bills defense that's not available when they need him the most in the season.
0: Yeah, and that is, you know, that's kind of the story for everybody, right? Like the season is so much a war of attrition that it can you overcome injuries? Do you have the depth to overcome the injuries? And, you know, in certain positions, they haven't. They haven't. So we'll find out if they were able to kind of get that depth this offseason for their defense, even the offensive line as well. You definitely want to see that.
1: And on top of that, now that we saw New England make the run to the Super Bowl last year, right? Is this all of a sudden a division that you're looking at now? It's a two-headed monster. Was that a one-off for New England? Can Buffalo, you know, take advantage of that division again? Or are we going to look back maybe in a couple years and say, oh man, when they had the run, when they were that team that nobody could really compete with in the division, they didn't get it done, right? So how much more pressure is going to be on them now to get it done while I guess there's still questions. Like, I think New England's going to take a step back this year just because their schedule's so much more difficult and they lost the Super Bowl. And we see teams that lose the Super Bowl a lot of times do take a step back the next year. It's always kind of hard to get back on that horse and ride it. But what if they don't? Yeah. What if they don't? All of a sudden, New England's back to being New England. Buffalo might be looking around. Josh Allen might be looking around. Bills Mafia might be looking around and be like, wait, hold on. What about us? Hey, don't forget about us. We're still here. Oh man, you had your shot, but in the NFL, it's like the window for a quarterback to throw the ball to.
0: Yeah.
1: It closes up quickly. Yeah, so does the winning window. It closes up pretty quickly as well.
0: Yeah, and I still think it's a two-headed monster. But with that being said, my family, my wife and kids make fun of me of the way I say monster. I have to, like, actually focus. I say
1: you
0: monster.
1: You like monsters. It's all right. You like Eddie Munster back in there. I respect that, man. I'm not a TV guy, but I do the monsters.
0: Yeah, I have to literally focus to say that word. I don't think New England's going to win 14 games again this year.
1: No.
0: Yeah, I think they'll be a good football team, but I don't know if we're going to see them go on the run that they did last year. So there'll be some competition. I think it's between the Patriots and the Bills because Miami and the Jets, I mean, I ain't even got to speak on it from that standpoint. But, yeah, it should be a good race between those two teams in the AFC East this year.
1: And when it comes to the Buffalo Bills, when it's all said and done, it's going to be about what they do in the postseason. Regular season's going to be fun. New stadium's going to be fun. Fans are going to be fired up, excited, jumping through tables on fire, doing hoops and tricks and all that good stuff. Nothing matters until the postseason when you're the Buffalo Bills. He's Emmett Golden. I'm Q Myers. 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

0: you see House Party 2?
1: Yeah, I saw all the House Parties.
0: All right, nice.
1: I saw them even when they started not being good anymore. Right?
0: But they were
1: still House Parties, so you had to watch them. But who didn't want to throw a House Party? Like, we all attempted to throw that kid and play House Party, knowing that we weren't kid or play.
0: Or play,
1: and we didn't have any kind of way of throwing a party like that. But we all saw that movie. It's like, you know what? That's a good idea. I'm going to throw a pajama jamma jam. I'm going to invite all the girls. My homeboy's going to come over. Got the DJ's going to come to the house. Yeah, we're going to have a great time. Man, that never worked out.
0: Never worked out. It's like, when are my parents leaving so I can throw this party? They used to call me and my cousin kid and play for obvious reasons. Yeah, you know.
1: Let me guess. You were kid.
0: Yeah, yep. Exactly.
2: How obvious were the reasons?
0: Yes.
1: 100%. Unbelievable. This guy never ceases to amaze me. He goes by the name of Emmett Golden. I'm Q Myers. It's game night here on ESPN Radio, the all-new ESPN app, SiriusXM Channel 80. And tune in. We are presented by Progressive Insurance. I'm actually in Houston right now. The Raiders took on the Texans. They're going to play the actual preseason game coming up tomorrow. That's actually ESPN's game. Looking forward to that. That's at 8 p.m. Eastern time. But they had a joint practice, and unfortunately, I saw one of their really good wide receivers go down with the injury, and today we found out that it was a really bad injury, a torn ACL. Matter of fact, Adam Schefter was on the Pat McAfee show talking about Jaden Higgins.
3: Jaden Higgins, the Texans wide receiver, tore his ACL, so he's out for the year, which is a devastating blow, and that's not a good injury to have, and you wish him the best and hope he gets back soon, but that's awful. That happened during yesterday. D'Amico Ryan said he hurt his leg. He was being evaluated, and it turned out to be a torn ACL.
0: You hate to hear that.
1: Yeah.
0: You know, you hate to hear that.
1: Especially for a team like the Texans. You know,
0: right.
1: I mean, look, I'm here. I cover the Raiders. But watching the Texans, I realize how good that team really is. Right.
0: Mm-hmm.
1: We know that their defense is great. Their defense is Super Bowl caliber. But their offense has to get on track. C.J. Stroud has to do better than he did at the end of the year last year in the postseason when he didn't play his best ball. Well, you know how to make him play a little bit better? Get him some protection and let his weapons shine. Jaden Higgins is one of his better weapons, right?
0: Yeah.
1: I mean, this guy was a early round pick a year ago, and he's really been showing to be the guy that could take that next level. And it just stinks for the team that, you know, has Super Bowl aspirations to lose a big time player like that, especially, you know, not in a game, in a joint practice, right? It was nothing malicious that was happening. It just, these things happen. It's football. Football happens. We're going to hear about more and more injuries, but, that's a tough blow for the Houston Texans for sure.
0: And, you know, a lot of times it's non-contact too. And that, you know, it kind of makes it even worse. Like, all you were doing were playing. It'd be one thing if somebody fell on your leg and, you know, you broke something or whatever, then you could go, man, it was a physical game. Maybe we should have stayed, or physical practice. Maybe we should have stayed off the ground. But sometimes you just run and cut, or you land after you jump and your season's over. And, you know, and a lot of times it's bad for the player, but even for the team, now you're like, wow, we got to find a replacement for somebody that's not easily replaceable.
1: Well, you know, that reminds me of what happened over the weekend with the Vikings and Jamal Adams. He went down with a non-contact injury. His season's over, and I really hated that for Jamal. I mean, look, I hate it for any player that gets injured because, again, these guys are just out there. They're doing what they love. They're passionate about the game. There's only a handful of games that you're guaranteed. If you don't get, you know, make the postseason, your season's over after 17 games. Like, that's all you get. 17 of these bad boys, right? And so you want to see these guys as healthy as possible. But last year, Jamal Adams was with the Raiders, and he was just trying to stay on the field. You know what I mean? Because he, the last few years, he's been so banged up, and he thought, and he told us in the locker room many times, man, I thought, bro, my career was over. Right?
0: Yeah.
1: I mean, you know, he talking about I had, you know, a muscle just come right off the bone, basically, right? I mean, it was really bad, and he battled back. And all year last year, he stayed on the field. So when the season got wrapped up, and we all know that the Raiders stunk, right? They won 3 games.
0: Yeah.
1: But in the locker room, he's like, man, I know that this season didn't go the way I wanted it to, but what a goal I had was to be healthy all season long, and I made it, right?
0: Mm-hmm.
1: And so he was feeling great about himself. I was happy for him. I'm happy for any of these guys that they get to continue to live out their dreams. And then in a preseason game, he goes down with a non-contact injury, and his season's over already. Like, as happy as he was, is gone just like that.
0: Yeah. Football, 100% injury rate. Like everybody gets hurt. You know, every at some point, you just hope it's not as bad as some of the injuries we've, you know, been seeing. You know, they're dealing with stuff with the Chargers, with their offensive lineman.
1: Their center.
0: Yeah, their center that went down. And it's just, it's brutal because, you know, you could lose a season before it starts due to, you know, if you have enough injuries, it could happen.
1: We've seen that happen with multiple teams. They get hit with bunch of injuries. I mean, look, the Carolina Panthers got hit early in training camp with a slew of injuries. And so, yeah, these things just happen. That's the nature of this sport. But you mentioned the Chargers. You mentioned their center, their big free agent acquisition, Tyler Biadasz. Adam Schefter, again, on the Pat McAfee Show, is talking about the injury to the center.
3: Tyler Biadasz is out indefinitely, suffered ACL damage yesterday to his knee. There are other injuries in his leg as well. He's getting more medical opinions, gathering more information to see how long he'll be sidelined, but it's going to be for a while at the very least right now. So hopefully he can make it back at some point this season, but everything is up in the air right now. And it just feels like every single day there's somebody else. It's awful. It's terrible. And I've had a few people call me up and they're like, I know the PA bargained for more time off during the offseason. They wanted these players out of the facility, but they're like, they're not playing as much football. They're not doing enough practice. Why is this happening? It just seems like there's a lot of that's out there right now.
0: It is. It is. And I knew when he hurt himself earlier in the day and we got to the show doing game night and there was no news, I knew it was all bad news because typically because you know, they had already checked him out and examined him. Right. That's why I kind of figured it was going to be bad. To Adam's point, and I again, it's called a recency bias. It doesn't feel like back in the day when they did two-a-days and four preseason games, didn't seem like a bunch of this stuff was happening. But in the same breath, the guys then weren't as fast and as strong and as quick as they are now. And maybe it's either one of two things. It's either they're not callousing their bodies enough to get ready to play football, or they're doing so much during the off season with speed and such, and, you know, all this other type of stuff that their body can't handle, you know, what the body's able to do because, you know, they're such a high level athlete and they move so fast and they're so quick that maybe the body isn't made to do some of this stuff.
1: You know, and a third element to that is we're paying attention a lot more too. Right.
0: We're
1: focusing,
0: yeah.
1: You know, it's not like I was focusing on all the injuries that were happening when I was 12. You know what I mean? Like, it's just, okay. But some of us did, right? Some of us are locked in. But now, I mean, this is what we do. So we're always paying attention and we're seeing a lot of these injuries. But these players, to your point, they're getting bigger, faster, stronger. They're training all year long and these type of things happen. And that's why whenever players hold out like Vita Vea and say, hey, I want to get my guaranteed money, I never begrudge them. You'll never hear me say a bad thing about a player trying to get his contract. The only time I have a problem with it is if a player goes back to the team every single year.
0: Right.
1: Like, hey, man, you know what I mean? Like you have a 3-year extension. They add some money to it. Okay, cool. And then next year you come back. Hey, I need some more money.
0: And then Cam Hayward, DeAndre Hopkins.
1: I feel like DeAndre Hopkins did that for a couple
0: of years. It might have been. I feel like it was like maybe both of them did. Cause I feel like Cam Hayward did that last year. Like he had just got extended and was like, well, I'm holding out.
1: Right.
0: You know, unless you extend me again. It was like, all right, dog, I get it, you know, but I'm with you. Right. Other than that, you're not going to hear me say anything about a guy trying to get his cash.
1: Yeah, exactly. Cause again, it's all about the guaranteed money and you never know in this sport when, you know, these guys are gonna, you know, possibly play their last down. I mean, it's just, that's the reality of it. So I never get mad at that, you know, when they want to get their money and we know how much money these owners are bringing in, right? Mm-hmm. We know how much the National Football League is generating. So of these players that are out there entertaining, go ahead and get your money, young man. I'm not mad at that at all because you're not going to be a young man forever. But that Biadasz injury for the Chargers, man, that's a tough one on that offensive line. And remember last year they had multiple injuries on the offensive line and how that kind of derailed them or at least slowed them down from where they're trying to go. This is going to be a pretty big impact as well. He's Emma Golden. I'm Q Myers. Coming up, will the Bears be Super Bowl contenders or will they take a step back? It's Game Night on ESPN Radio, the ESPN.

0: don't see the resurgence of the Kansas City Chiefs. I think they'll be around 8-9 or 9-8.
1: What Joe said is that anytime you got Patrick Mahomes,
0: yes,
1: the equation changes. The picture gets a lot rosier. But it's going to be a lot on Patrick Mahomes to drag him to a lot of these wins, right, to your point. Like, if you don't have marquee weapons out there, you've got to do a lot of improvising and a lot of magician tricks to win games in this league. But you know what? Patrick Mahomes can do that.
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8: Shaking up their roster in the NBA. 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Sources told ESPN Watson will sign a new 4-year, $88 million deal to join the Cavaliers, and plus a player option and a trade kicker. In the NFL, the hold-in for Buccaneers defensive tackle Vita Vea has ended. Him and his agent reached an agreement with the Bucs on a 1-year extension that adds $6 million to the $18 million he was already set to make in 2026 for a total of $24 million plus an additional $24 million in 2027. He'll now make $30 million guaranteed. Also, the Texans receiving corps took a hit on Wednesday as wideout Jaden Higgins suffered a torn ACL. He was off to a really strong start to training camp, started 10 games, and had 525 receiving yards and 6 touchdowns during his rookie season. In the WNBA, wing star guard AZ Fudd, the number one overall pick in this year's WNBA draft, will undergo a procedure on her injured right knee and miss the remainder of the season. Only 2 games on the docket tonight. The Mystics, they defeated the Tempo 93-82. And currently the Lynx have the lead on the Valkyries 58-42 in the third quarter. For more scores and analysis, check out ESPN.com and all new ESPN app. Coming up, more game night with Emmett Golden and me, Q Myers, here on ESPN Radio.
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12: I'm Courtney Cronin, covering the Bears, who look to get back to the top of the NFC North after winning the division last season. The story of training camp has been Caleb Williams' growth in his second season with

0: Ben Johnson and the weapons around him, from Colston Loveland to Roma Dunze and Luther Burden. Those three will be pivotal. The Bears want to reach Johnson's lofty goal of being the highest scoring offense ever. And while the offense is humming, Chicago's defense is in a state of flux. The Bears' marquee free agent addition, safety Kobe Bryant, is out 4 to 6 months, and injuries elsewhere in the secondary have forced D.C. Dennis Allen to shuffle. And don't forget about the question marks with the pass rush. The Bears' offense being able to control games and score points at a high clip is what the team may need to compensate for the losses on the other side of the ball in order to get back to the playoffs in 2026.
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2: Hi, I'm Evan Golden. I'm Q Myers. 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Got to get into all things Chicago Bears for our NFL two-a-days around here. But, Emmett, I got to throw this out here real quick. Good friend of the show, Jeff H. Sports 60 on Twitter. Mm-hmm. You know Jeff.
3: Yeah,
2: he's always sending. He's quick, man. He's quick. Whenever we say something on the show, he's quick to create a picture of it. We mentioned Kid and Play, and he sent a picture, quick, fast, in a hurry, of you and me looking like Kid and Play. I'm done, man. So I say it all the time, and be your own people. That is hilarious right there.
3: That's awesome. Like I said, man, Jeff is awesome. And like you said, so quick with the pictures, and he sends them to us. Man, that is great. Yeah, Kid and Play. ESPN's version of Kid and Play right here.
2: There you go. Hey, man, look. Call us what you want to call us, right? That's what we're gonna be. Right? Yeah, just call us. He's Evan Golden. I'm Q Myers, aka Kid and Play, here on Game Night on ESPN Radio and the all new ESPN. We're gonna have to make something with that. Let's go
3: for
2: ahead
3: sure.
2: and hold on to that. Let's brainstorm that
3: for
2: one
3: sure.
2: while we talk about the Chicago Bears. And look, there's a lot of expectations on this team this year. We saw Ben Johnson and Caleb Williams have a lot of success year one together. So of course, naturally, they're going to get better, right? They're going to be better in year number two. You would expect them to. We talked about DJ Moore. He's no longer there. Roma Dunze, he's got to take that next step. He's a good friend of the show. We've had him on the show before. Luther Burden, he's there. They're expecting him to be able to make big strides. But my one question I have about the Bears, Emmett, they won a lot of games last year. Last minute, just one score games, barely pulling them out at the end.
3: Hail Marys and all types of
2: stuff. That's never sustainable, right?
3: Right.
2: To me, that's never sustainable. You can never count on that being the case in the next year. So are they going to find ways to be leading those games instead of having to try to come back at the very end? Because if that's the case, it might not turn out the way that they expected to in Chicago.
3: Yeah, 11-6 last year, and there was at least four, games that kind of, that came down to the last play. So imagine if that goes the other way and they're 7-9. And that's the razor's edge that is the NFL. So I don't expect them to win all the games that come down to a final play, this year, but I still expect them to be involved in the NFC North, because I think all these teams, I think this might be the closest division in the NFL, because I think any team could win it. And I think, Caleb Williams made a believer out of me, because I was very, very skeptical of Caleb after last year. I go, okay, I'm going to put some respect on his name, because he definitely made some gigantic plays. You got to do it again, though. That's the cold world that is the NFL. Having a good year is great. If you want to be looked at as the best of the best, you got to do it all the time. Consistency is what separates people in pro sports.
2: Week 4 against the Raiders, they won 25-24. Week 6 against Washington, they won 25-24. Week 7, they won 26-14 against the Saints. So that led a little bit of separation. Mm-hmm. Week 9 against the Cincinnati Bengals, 47-42. Week 10 against the Giants, 24-20. Mm. Week 11 against Minnesota, 19-17. Week 12 against Pittsburgh, 31-28.
3: Right.
2: You know, I mean, week 16 against Green Bay, 22-16 in overtime. You're picking up what I'm laying down, right?
3: Yes. Yeah. You talk about one score games. There's quite a few, you know, right. of them. And you're right. You can't live like that. And typically the pendulum swings the other way the following season. Yep. And it'll be interesting to see what happens if that does happen to them. How do they handle, adversity? Because that's another thing. That's what the NFL is to football overall. How do right. you handle adversity? Because you're going to face it. There's no question about it. And they pulled out all, you know, the games when they were yeah. facing adversity. And nobody bats 1,000. You know, so I don't, right. I'm not really expecting that to happen again this season.
2: No, I don't either. And so the next, as far as I'm concerned, the next step in this process for the Bears is not have those games like that.
3: Yeah.
2: Is not have those close games like that.
3: Yeah, be up by 2 touchdowns late.
2: Yeah, I mean, at least be comfortable in some of these games. Like, you know, you don't want to go down to the last couple seconds each and every week. That's, you know, the cardiac kids. And that's not, like I said, that's not a good recipe. It's not sustainable, in my opinion, in the National Football League. Other sports, okay, you know, I'll give you this and that. But NFL, year to year, it's so difficult. If you typically win a lot of these one score games 1 year, the next year normally you don't. If you're super healthy 1 year, the next year you're usually not. Like it's just about one of those inevitables every single, you know, season. If you come up, and that's nothing. The Bears had a lot of turnovers that they created last year.
3: Yeah. Right?
2: A lot of turnovers that helped them get those one score victories. You know, and are they going to be able to do that? Again, turnovers is something every team wants to create, but that's not always sustainable year to year. They like to think it is, but sometimes the ball just happens to bounce your way. And that's how you get those magical seasons. So unless they're back where they need to be and they're really on track, we'll see how that goes. And you mentioned it, that division, right? Minnesota, I got questions because of Kyler Murray. I don't know what he's going to look like. Green Bay, I kind of always have questions about them when it comes to Jordan Love. Is he on? Is he not on? The Lions, are they going to stay relatively healthy? It seems like they've been getting hit with the injury bug the last couple seasons, right? So can they bounce back? So as much as we look at that division and say it's going to be really tough, I feel like there's questions on every single one of those teams that's in that division.
3: It is. That's why I feel like it's the closest. Like I can't handicap that division. I just can't. I think the Lions can bounce back without a problem. I think Green Bay is always, you know, gonna be right there. And, you know, and that's just to kind of say the least. So it'll be tight. It'll come down. I mean, even last year, the Bears won 11 games. Everybody else won 9. That's a difference of 2 games, you know? So I expect it to be that type of season, and I couldn't tell you who's going. I don't think the Vikings are going to be on top, but if Kyler Murray and Justin Jefferson get some chemistry, who knows what could happen with them? So it should be an entertaining year for sure.
2: Yeah, there's a lot of expectations on the Bears, though. And again, Ben Johnson, you know, my big question was he going to be able to be one of these OCs that turns into a really good head coach, or was he going to be just a really good OC? And it looks like to me that he's going to be an OC that's a really good head coach, right? It seems like with the success he had year one with Caleb, especially when he came in and said, I got to strip this thing down. I got to strip it down to the studs. We got to relearn this whole thing, and then we're going to get back on track. And at first, when they come out of the gates, they lost the first couple games of the year, and then boom, they all of a sudden, you know, found their way. So I think he's going to do a really good job as the head coach. I just want to see how they take that next step. Is that defense going to be able to maintain? Is Caleb Williams going to be able to have more leads late in the game as opposed to trying to come from behind? Those are going to be big questions this year in a division that I think is pretty stinking difficult.
3: And on top of that, they ain't sneaking up on anybody either.
2: No.
3: You know, but to your point, they lost the first 2 games and they gave up 52 points in week 2 against Detroit. Right. Then they won 4 straight. Lost 1, won 5 straight. So they put a bunch of wins together. They stacked them. And look, that's how you end up winning the division. Can they do it again is the million-dollar question.
2: No doubt about that. He's Emmett Golden. I'm Q Myers. It's funny, man. We just got this tweet from that one guy. We were talking about kid and play. And he said, if you're a kid and play, ESPN Radio should call this show hashtag house party, hashtag game night. So, I guess for the rest of the night will be the game night house party.
3: There it is. I like that.
2: Ain't gonna hurt nobody. We're just dancing. Ain't gonna hurt nobody. Hey, I'm all right with that, man.
3: I can get down like that.
2: Yeah. Right? It might be a Wednesday night, you know, but that's all right. We can groove this all the way to the weekend. We're gonna give Freddie and Harry a run for their money.
3: That's right.
2: They might have the groove-a-thon, but we got the house party.
3: Yeah, there it is.
2: He's Emmett Golden. I'm Q Myers. It is game night here on ESPN Radio and the ESPN app. Coming up, the WNBA continues to make headlines, and it's not for the product on the court. 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
2: Well, currently, the game that I was really focused in on, was excited about, the Lynx and the Valkyries. The Lynx had a pretty dominating lead early on. The Valkyries are trying to get their way back into it. 54-45, 8:36 left to go on that one. The Lynx are still sticking good, but the Valkyries, nothing to shake a stick at, as they're the number two team in the league, only behind the Minnesota Lynx. So we'll continue to give you updates on that. It is game night here on ESPN Radio, the all-new ESPN app, SiriusXM Channel 80 and TuneIn. 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He's Emmett Golden. I'm Q Myers, a.k.a. Kid and Play, the house party of ESPN Radio. Thanks to our guy, Jeff Sports, Jeff H. Sports 60 on Twitter, as a matter of fact. But for the WNBA, Emmett, as much as I'm locked in, I'm always checking the schedule, see what games are going to be on so I can make sure to lock in. It seems like more times than not, we're talking about them for stuff going on off the court as opposed to the really good action that we see on the court.
3: Yeah, I feel like it's really starting with the rookie class of Caitlin Clark and Angel Reese and Camilla Cardoza and just that class. That was just a big time class that brought a bunch of attention on the WNBA. It felt like they weren't ready for that type of attention. You know, they deserve attention. They obviously are growing, and I'm happy to watch them grow. Maybe 4 years ago, 3 years ago, I started, kind of getting into the WNBA and really enjoyed it. The biggest issue that they have is the noise around it. You know, whenever something happens, everybody runs to have an opinion on it, and and it's almost like they didn't realize that was going to happen, but we're here now, so everything they do is front page news now.
2: Yeah, you know, and I'm in Las Vegas, so of course I cover the Aces. They've won 3 out of the last 4 championships, so, I mean, you want to talk about locked in. I'm always locked in on them, but I really do appreciate the WNBA. You know, we appreciate the college game and all these great, talented players coming into the league. And I was just having a conversation the other day, just sitting around, just BSing, and mentioned that for all the great players that are in the league, for all the teams that I enjoy watching, it seems like every year there's a new conversation, there's a new something that's going on that we have to talk about. You know, when Angel Reese and Caitlin Clark came into the league, it's like you had to pick one of the two. You couldn't like both, which I thought was insane. Like, how are you going to tell me I can't like both players? Right? It's like, you got to pick a side. I'm like, what are we doing? And then, you know, and then you're getting objects thrown onto the court. There's that. There's, I mean, it's just, and then they have the, you know, they're saying that they're not going to play because they need the money, which I get it, right? You know, they had to get the right CBA in place. And then they're going at, you know, the commissioner, and the commissioner doesn't really seem to have their back. And it seems like there's a lot of non-trust between the players and the commissioner. It seems like every year there's something else going on with this league, and it's like they take a step forward and then they take 2 steps back.
3: Even let's look at the All-Star game, their 3-point shootout. They didn't have the 3 best shooters in the league, and it was like, oh well, they didn't really ask us the right way, and like there's and I find fault on both of the league and the players. I know they got a new CBA and they're making some more money, but you want to continue to grow and make even more money for the people after you. You know, the Candace Parkers, the Maya Moores, like, they sacrificed so that, you know, the women now could make what they're making. So let's continue that sacrifice so the next group of ladies can continue. And that's kind of been, as this league has grown, I think it grew so fast that it just caught everybody off guard, and they I don't even think they necessarily have the infrastructure, you know, to kind of handle the stuff. And on top of all that, you have people outside that aren't fans of the WNBA that don't watch, that politicizes everything that happens, and that just takes it to a whole nother level.
2: Well, this came out on Wednesday from USA Today. Sophie Cunningham of the Indiana Fever. We know that a lot of times when she talks or she's on the court, there's always something going on. She said the WNBA needs a bold commissioner who wants the best for the players and not maybe for themselves, indicating that Kathy Engelbert's current vision does not align with where our league is trying to go. She's quoted saying, Cunningham discussed the WNBA leadership and Engelbert's future as the league commissioner as part of a wide range profile that again was published Wednesday by the USA Today. But that's not the first time that we've heard a player or multiple players talk about the leadership of the commissioner of the WNBA. And sooner rather than later, you would think something's got to give, right? They've either got to come together, find a way to get on the same page, players, owners, commissioner, all that. And I get it. The commissioner is not really representing the players.
3: Don't work for the players. The commissioner works for the owners, you know? Again, welcome to big time sports, right? Like, welcome to, because the commissioners are appointed by the owners, you know, and they are doing, and the commissioners doing the bidding. You would like a commissioner to kind of have the players back as well. I look at Adam Silver as maybe the closest to that he really does try to work for both. But Roger Goodell works for the owners.
2: Yeah.
3: There's no question about that. Manfred works for the owners. You know, there's no question about that. And, you know, it does feel like there will be a change at commissioner in the WNBA, but, I'm not sure they're going to find a hookup or a setup like the NBA has.
2: You know, it's just a shame as far as I'm concerned. They're celebrating 30 years of the league this year, right? They're highlighting all the greats. You mentioned some of the players, the, you know, Cheryl Swoops, the Cynthia Coopers, the Tina Thompsons. You know, I'm just mentioning the Houston Comets just right there in themselves because they were so dominant when the league started. The Lisa Leslies, right? Diana Taurasi just got her jersey retired and, you know, they had that big fanfare. And there's just, I mean, the list goes on and on. Candace Parker just went into the Naismith Hall of Fame, you know, so there's so many greats. But they just have to find a way, like I said, to get out of their own way. Because at some point, like I said, they have me. I'm already in.
3: Right.
2: So they don't have to lure me in. But the problem is that as I tell people how exciting and how much fun it is to watch these young ladies go out there and perform, your average Joe is going to tune in to say, all right, I'm going to give it a chance. Or I'm going to, you know, hey, I do like that player. Or I like that team. Let me go check them out. And then they're going to hear about drama. And they're going to hear about a bunch of like political type stuff.
3: Mm-hmm.
2: And it's just going to turn people off because to be honest, it turns me off at times and I'm already a fan.
3: Right. No, I agree. I'd love to be able to have conversation. We do on game night, but I'm saying, you know, just casual people, they have a lot of opinions on the league. And then it's like, oh, you know, oh, who's your team? It's like, oh, I don't even watch, you know, and it's like, what? You know, so there's so much noise, but the majority of the noise are people who aren't invested in the league. And I don't mean monetarily. I mean, emotionally, you know, or just with their fandom. There's just a bunch of people that like to talk about it, but they're not locked in. And I don't know how, I don't even know if a commissioner could change that.
2: No, I mean, that's a good point. You know, we've seen multiple times this year where teams have to come out and make a statement because of something that happened with the fans, interacting with the players, or, you know, statements are being made on t-shirts that don't align with what the league is trying to say or align with what that team is trying to say. It's, like I said, it's just so much noise. It takes away from a really good product. Like, I'm watching Olivia Miles right now go off for the Lynx. Like, go off. And there'll be a lot to say, thanks, but no thanks. I'm good.
3: which is crazy because the Valkyries were just easing their way back in this. Mm-hmm. And Olivia Miles says, not so fast, my friend, hits a big three. And you're talking about 1-2 in the WNBA. Right. Like this is it really wasn't that good of a game to start because the Lynx were blowing them out at first. But like any sport, when the best teams play, it gets to bolt cutting time. How about that?
2: Yeah.
3: It gets to that moment, and that's where we are tonight.
2: Yeah, I'll tell you what, man. I was going through everything I could to try to make sure I was able to watch this game for, like you said, for it to be a blowout. I was fired up, man. You get that moment where you get your popcorn ready, you sit down, you ain't got no chores to do, you're good to go, you're set up. All right, let's go. Blowout.
3: Yeah, dog, I broke out the DraftKings app, so, you know.
2: There's
3: so it's
2: that.
3: My fault.
2: It is. He's Emmett Golden. I'm Q Myers. Coming up next, Vita Vea got his contract. Could Baker be next?
0: Hey, Hey, this is Rich Eisen letting you know to tune into the Rich Eisen Show on Thursday to get you set for yet another preseason week. The Raiders back in action against the Texans, the Niners and the Chargers as well. We'll talk about it and preview the Bills' upcoming season. That's Thursday's Rich Eisen Show on Disney Plus, the ESPN app and ESPN Radio.
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0: Moving and shaking going on in the association. I'm Q Myers. The Cavaliers, the Nuggets, and the Clippers agreed on a trade, sending Peyton Watson to the Cavs, Max Strus to L.A., and our unprotected 2031 Cavs first-round pick and a 2032 Kings second-rounder to the Nuggets. Watson will sign a new four-year, $88 million deal to join the Cavaliers, plus a player option and a trade kicker. Watson, who started 40 games last season, averaged career highs in points, rebounds, assists, and steals while shooting 41% from three. He also had four 30-point games after having none in his first three NBA seasons. In the NFL, the hold-in for Buccaneers defensive tackle Vita Vea has ended. Him and his agent reached an agreement with the Bucs on a one-year extension that'll add $6 million to the $18 million he was already set to make in 2026 for a total of $24 million. Plus an additional $24 million in 2027. He'll make $30 million guaranteed. Also, the Texans receiving corps took a big hit on Wednesday as wideout Jaden Higgins suffered a torn ACL. He was off to a really strong start to training camp. He started 10 games and had 525 receiving yards and 6 touchdowns during his rookie year. In the WNBA, Dallas Wings star guard AZ Fudd, the number one pick in this year's WNBA draft, will undergo a procedure on her injured right knee and miss the remainder of the season. The Wings announced Wednesday that Fudd will undergo the arthroscopic procedure on her right knee in Connecticut early next week. Couple games on the docket tonight in the WNBA. The Lynx, they lead the Valkyries 63-55 with 4:37 left to go in the fourth quarter. And the Mystics defeated the Tempo 93-82. For more scores and analysis, check out ESPN.com and the all-new ESPN app. Coming up, does the deal for Vita Vea open up the door for a deal for Baker Mayfield? That's next on Game Night with Emma Golden and me, Q Myers, here on ESPN Radio.
1: Hey, this is Rich Eisen letting you know to tune into the Rich Eisen Show on Thursday to get you set for yet another preseason week. The Raiders back in action against the Texans, the Niners, and the Chargers as well. 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

0: Lynx sensational rookie Olivia Miles went down. It looked like she rolled her ankle. It looked like she stepped on her teammate's foot. So she limped to the sideline. But I do think it looked a lot worse than it's going to be. But currently the Lynx lead the Valkyries 65-55 with about 4 minutes left to go in the game. It is game night here on ESPN Radio and the all-new ESPN app, SiriusXM Channel 80. And tune in. 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He's Emmett Golden. I'm Q Myers. Join us now to talk all things Tampa Bay Buccaneers is Bucs reporter Rick Stroud from the Tampa Bay Times. And Rick, thanks so much for your time. We do appreciate you. And we had the conversation earlier this offseason or before training camp about Vita Vea requesting a trade. That didn't happen, but today he agrees on a one-year extension. He's going to get $30 million guaranteed over the next couple years. This, to me, felt like it was the inevitable. Did you see this kind of playing out how it did?
1: Yeah, you kind of felt that way. I mean, I think Jason Light, their general manager, had no plans whatsoever to trade him. And you know, even though his agent thought that that might be where it was headed. And if you just know Vita Vea and watched him every day at camp, even though he wasn't practicing, you know, he came up with that phantom back tweak at the team run and was unable to go during his hold in, if you will. But he's been, you know, so comfortable with his teammates, even with Todd Bowles laughing and at one point even holding a blocking pad, which that was short lived. But you know, there was never any kind of body language that suggested he wanted to be out of here. And I think it came to its inevitable conclusion. You know, he signed a deal 5 years ago, and we've seen where the money has gone with defensive tackles. Now, he's on the wrong side of 30. He's 31. But as his salaries got bigger, he was, in effect, underpaid. So they chipped him up, you know, gave him, you know, a few million dollars this year to make it 24, and then $24 million for next year, and you know, they got their guy back in time to get him in shape and get him ready for the season opener at Cincinnati. And hey, if you're a veteran and you're 31 years old, you don't mind starting training camp just a little bit late.
2: Absolutely. Yeah, you definitely, you know, take a couple weeks off helps the body for sure. Rick, now that they got this done, do you think they turn their attention to Baker, and do you think Baker will come off of the deadline that he set and says he's not doing anything until the season's over?
1: Well, you know, I talked to Baker last week in New Jersey when they were up there with the Jets, and we talked about the deadline. He told me, look, I didn't set the deadline for me. You know, I set that for my teammates because I knew that if we didn't have a deal at some point, there would be a lot of conversation about it. I didn't want them to be distracted. You know, he thinks they have a very good team, that can challenge for a Super Bowl, and he wanted to be, you know, all focused, and not just him, but, you know, he was going to play that way anyway, but his teammates as well. Now, you know, we're not naive. I mean, they got the Vita Vea done, you know, deal done. I think where it fell apart with Baker wasn't so much the value of the contract. I think it was the length. You know, I think he started at 4 years. You know, and then Baker's side was willing to go to three, and they offered him two. And that just didn't say franchise quarterback to him, even though he's been called that by everyone from ownership to the head coach. So, you know, with Baker, it's a little different in that, he's going to make $40 million this year. With the guarantees and, you know, obviously the Bucs have some control with the franchise tag. There'd be a bunch of dead money, but they're not afraid of that. So, you know, they kind of have the leverage there too, as they did with Vita. But, you know, when you get one deal done, you start feeling good about things, get some good vibes in the building going on, you know, Baker comes in the next day, you know, kind of gives them that wry smile, but, we'll see what happens. I don't think to him it matters either way. Obviously he wants to make Tampa his forever home. He's so comfortable here. The community loves him. And so I think it would be a, you know, kind of a nice end to the preseason if they could do it. But that won't affect, you know, how he plays, and there's no trade demand or anything like that.
0: Rick Stroud from the Tampa Bay Times is with us here on Game Night on ESPN Radio on the all-new ESPN app. Baker said the other day that he feels like this Buccaneers team is going to surprise a lot of folks. Maybe some people are underestimating how good this team can be. Rick, you're there. You cover them on the daily. How good do you see this team potentially being this season?
1: Well, I still think they're the best team in the NFC South, and so that might not be saying much, right? Like, everybody rags on the South, and they've had a couple division champs at 8-9, but they kind of knock each other off, to be honest with you. The Bucs played well against and beat San Francisco and Seattle last year, but kept losing to some of the teams in their own division. And injuries were the big story a year ago. They've spent a lot of time and energy rebuilding this defense, getting bigger bodies in here, and also, raising a badassery, if you will, a little bit. But when you draft the Reuben Bain 15 overall and you see him an hour after practice working on the sled by himself, even though he's 22, 23 years old, Josiah Trotter is an old school downhill thumper that's really gotten the attention of a lot of veteran players. There's a lot of excitement on this defense right now. And if that offensive line stays together, they're a top three offensive line. You know, you have Zach Robinson, who comes from that McVay tree, like Liam Cohen. They're going to go back to some more outside zone runs. You added Kenny Gainwell to go with Bucky Irving. There's a lot of positivity and depth at the receiver, even though they lost Mike Evans. This Teddy Hurst guy is going to be a story this year out of Georgia State to play that X receiver. And, of course, they still have Emeka Buka and Chris Godwin and Jalen McMillan and all those guys. So I think Baker's really, really confident in his team. He loves what they've done on defense. He loves the attitude that they have added, which matches his own. And so that's why he's saying, go ahead and doubt us. And he's gonna invent the chip if it's not there anyway. I don't know if he's taking a poll how many people think the Bucs gonna have a losing record, but he seemed to think that was on his mind the other day.
2: Rick, that's what kind of took me back from his statements when he's like, we're going to surprise some people, because I don't think winning a division would surprise anybody. I don't think them making the playoffs would surprise anybody. What would be a surprising end to the season for the Tampa Bay Buccaneers?
1: Well, not making the playoffs would, but I think winning a Super Bowl would surprise people. Getting to the NFC Championship would surprise people. And yet, a lot of it comes down to luck. You know, the 2 years the Bucs won a Super Bowl, obviously those teams were built for several years. They had Hall of Fame players on defense, but they still managed. The same commonality was that they were never injured. I think in 2002 when they won, I know it's 100 years ago, Booger McFarland might have gotten hurt the last couple of weeks at Detroit. When they won in 2020, they lost the starting guard and Aaron Stinney stepped in and they won the Super Bowl, 31-9 with Tom Brady. So you got to have some luck, with the injuries. They certainly didn't have that last year. They never had their starting five offensive linemen. The injuries to the receivers was really bad. And so, and then Baker, even though he started, every game the last 3 years, along with, Jared Goff and such, I think that he's been beat up. Now, we saw the toll it took in that quarterback series on him. He had eight different injuries, I think, at one point. So he's got to get healthy and protect himself, and hopefully the offensive line can do that. But it's a good football team. And, if you can get the right guys to stick together, have a little bit of luck with injuries, you got a lot of veterans kind of at the end of their careers that want to win a ring. Certainly Baker's hungry to do that. And, it's really a good vibe in the building. I think everybody pulls for each other. There's not a lot of adversity really. And the only stories have been, the contract situations, which really doesn't affect them on the field.
0: Rick, I got to ask you, last year we saw Tampa Bay get off to such a great start. People were talking about Baker Mayfield, possibly MVP, Todd Bowles, maybe Coach of the Year, and then we saw how it all fell apart. What does Todd Bowles need for this team to do this year to make sure that he is safe and returns as the Tampa Bay head coach?
1: Well, simply, you got to win, right? I think every coach that's not named Andy Reid or Sean McVay starts the year the same way, thinking, I got to win or I'm going to get fired. I mean, that's the nature of the job. And it's no different for Todd, even though I think he's in the first year of a 3-year contract extension. None of that really matters, right? He made some changes. He was critical of himself. He made changes on his own coaching staff, on the defensive staff. There's five different coaches now, and he looked at himself too, I think. But it's sometimes it's players and not plays, and they did some things. They felt they needed to get bigger on defense. They thought they needed some more attitude there as well. You know, I think last year it was, even though they stopped the run, they had to commit a lot of resources to it. That made Antoine Winfield Jr. kind of a center fielder, and that's not his game. You know, he's always affecting the play when he's down in the box or blitzing, that sort of thing. And so, you know, they revamped how they feel, how they look, how they get off the bus. You know, I mean, these guys are going to be, you know, pretty wired up, when they come into stadiums, and they'll have to be because the schedule's tough. They start at Cincinnati. You know, they got Dallas on a Thursday night and Baltimore, all those teams. And so, you know, I think that they just kind of recalibrated and figured that they had to do some things different. And, you know, so much of it is luck with health. But if, you know, these guys respond to Todd Bowles, and they've had, look, even when they started last year, 6-2, 5-1, they were winning those games on last minute drives. I mean, Baker won, what, 4 or 5 games on the final drive. So they weren't blowing guys out. They were just playing really well executed football in the key moments of games. And then the injuries, I think, caught up to him at receiver and other places, and Baker, and he didn't play well. You know, second half of the season, he had 10 touchdowns and 9 interceptions, you know, and then the first half, it was like 14 touchdowns and 2 or 16 touchdowns and 2 interceptions. So he had to look at himself critically as well. And so you put all that together, you know, add some new pieces and guys that are hungry to win and win right now. I think, you know, I think they have a chance, especially in this division.
0: Hey, well, so far so good. They could check one box. They got Vita Vea under contract. Now he's back in the mix, and he's obviously a huge piece of that Todd Bowles defense. Rick, fantastic stuff. Thanks so much, my man, for giving us some time here this evening on game night.
1: Thanks for having me, guys.
0: Rick Stroud right there for the Tampa Bay Times with us here on game night, talking all things Vita Vea, and maybe that can lead to Baker Mayfield getting that contract extension, or maybe he'll stick to his word, and they'll have to negotiate after the season. He's Emmett Golden. I'm Q Myers. It's game night here on ESPN Radio. Coming next, joint practices. Good, bad, that's next on ESPN Radio, the ESPN app, SiriusXM, Channel 80.
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0: for the Cowboys and the Saints when they had their joint practices, because I don't think too much practice was going on. There was a lot of sparring. There was a lot of fighting. There was even some WWE-type suplexes. So is it all worth it at this stage of the game? It's game night here on ESPN Radio, the all-new ESPN app, SiriusXM Channel 80, and tune in. 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He's Emmett Golden. I'm Q Myers, and I like joint practices. I really do. Mm-hmm. Full disclosure, I'm here in Houston right now. The Raiders had joint practice with the Texans yesterday. They've got a game with them coming up tomorrow, preseason game number two. I like joint practices, but when they do what the Cowboys and Saints did, they're worthless. You don't get anything out of it. All you do is get guys potentially injured and no work is done. When they're done correctly, they're actually, in my opinion, Emmett, more valuable than a preseason game.
1: Yeah. And I feel like fights happen and like we see them, right? Even when they fight, teams fight each other themselves, right. You know?
0: Oh yeah. Training camp for sure.
1: Yeah. Now, it does get out of hand from time to time, and I don't necessarily think it's the joint part of it, the two, you know, two different teams. I think that it is camp. Guys are tired and they are mad, you know, because they're like, man, can we get to the regular season? And usually it's just some grab another face mask and just some pushing. What we saw with the Dallas Cowboys and the Saints, I feel like that's the outlier, the anomaly. You might have one of those once a year. I think the rest of the fights that you see, like I said, is a lot of grabbing and pushing and grabbing and grab them and holding, grab them and holding them. I feel like it's a bunch of that.
0: You know, and the funny thing is, I think that they're very valuable. I believe coaches believe that they're very valuable. How do players feel when they have joint practices, or even former players like Andrew Hawkins? Hawk on ESPN NFL analyst was on Get Up, talked about joint practices and how he felt about them.
2: There is nothing I despise more as a player than these joint practices, because it is such a way to circumvent the preseason process. What joint practices feel like to us as players is three preseason games in a row, because I'm trying to audition for the other coaching staff. I'm going against these guys. We're competitive. Every single drill, from one-on-one to seven-on-seven to every third down, red zone, it felt like the Super Bowl, because the tempers are flaring, the egos are going, and we're doing this every single day with no refs, no fines. So this stuff is going to happen. I agree with Lewis. It derails practice. It derails the process. But more than anything, the joint practices in and of themselves, I know the coaches love them because they are so highly competitive in the most minuscule amount of reps, drills, you name it. We're going full on go.
1: And I think I love Hawk's perspective there, mm-hmm. but it's a perspective of someone who had to fight to yeah. stay in the NFL. So he did have to work out in the joint practices, then play in the preseason game. A lot of the ones, as we like to call them, mm-hmm. they ain't playing on Saturday or Thursday or whenever. Meant to ask you, do the Raiders plan on playing their ones tomorrow night after this joint practice?
0: From what I saw, they need to.
1: Okay. Yeah, that's fair. Yeah,
0: fair. And the reason I say that, I know it sounds like a slight to them. They're just not a very good team yet, yeah. right? They're still working on. They got so much brand new. Where the Texans, on the other hand, they're a well-oiled machine. We talked about them, right? We talked about how that defense is Super Bowl caliber. And if that offense can get it together, they could be right there when it's all said and done. And it's funny that you ask, because DeMeco Ryans today changed his mind from his original plan for tomorrow's preseason game. They were going to play their starters.
1: Okay.
0: But they got a lot of really good work in yesterday, and they said, yeah, maybe not. And I'm sure the injury to Jaden Higgins didn't help. You
1: right.
0: know, losing him to a torn ACL, they probably said, okay, we got a lot of positive work in the joint practice, because again, there wasn't a bunch of fights. There was a couple dust ups here and there, but it was nothing. It was no big a deal. It's like, you know, we're talking about house party and kid play. It's like homeboy hit the DJ table.
1: Uh-huh.
0: You know, hit Bilal's table a couple times.
1: Right.
0: You know, that was it. But after that, it was all work. And I thought it was a lot of positivity that you saw. And so the Texans said, you know what? We got enough work in. The Raiders, I think they still need to get some, not Max, not Brock Bowers, mm-hmm. but get some guys out there, get lathered up and get into playing in a game setting, because that's only going to help them move forward.
1: Because I ask because the Buffalo Bills will be in Cleveland tomorrow for a joint practice.
3: Okay.
1: And Todd Monken has said, you know, our plan is to really let our starters get after it in this practice. And then on Saturday during the game, it'll be everybody else. You know, now the quarterback, Shador, is going to start and Watson's going to play in the third quarter. But, you know, the starting offensive line, the starting receivers, running backs, the defense, none of those guys are going to play on Saturday. You know, as of right now, because they plan on really getting that type of work in tomorrow at practice.
3: And that's what Clint Kubiak said. He said that, you know, he didn't commit to the Raiders playing their starters. He said the film, when they go back and look at it, will determine who's going to play. Again, yeah. The film that was in my eyes, what I feel mm-hmm. like I saw, tells me that they're going to have a lot of the starters play. But again, that's just me. What about a head coach? How does he feel about joint practices? And obviously the fighting going on as well. Here's Patriots head coach Mike Vrabel.
4: We have to be able to control our emotions. We try to ask them to go to the line and play a certain style and try to create an identity and have to be able to come back and be involved. I get it. It's emotional. We can say it's football. You know, fighting isn't football. Fighting gets you thrown out of a game. That happens. They're not afraid to call in, you know, from New York. They've changed the rule this year. So even if an official misses a flag or misses a punch and New York happens to see it, you know, that player can be removed from the football game. So we know how critical each and every player is for the team on game day. You know, we don't have that many spots. There's guys that play, you know, they start here, but they're backups at other positions. So if you lose those players, ultimately that hurts the team. So we would try not to do anything like that.
1: Yeah, I think especially when there are teams that are working to try to figure out who they are, I'm trying to, in a nice way, say bad football teams.
3: Right.
1: You need every snap. You know, all that fighting and stuff is really just taking away reps and opportunities right. from you. You know, if you're a good team, I don't know if it's that big of a deal as long as everybody's healthy at the end of it. But you don't, if you need work, you need to be working and not fighting.
3: Right. Again, and I think that it's really more valuable than even the preseason games because you're seeing good on good. You're seeing the twos running against the twos. You're seeing, you know, just stuff that you don't normally see in a practice type setting, right? Stuff that is not as scripted, you know, but it's still the work, but it's kind of it's more controlled than your average game. So I like them. I really do enjoy covering them, but fighting doesn't make any sense because, as you mentioned, no work gets done. Coming up, will expanding beyond the USA be good for the league? It's next on ESPN Radio.
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8: It is on the sins of GM's past
3: yes.
8: that Morgan Riley's been the number one guy. Same thing happened with Dion Phaneuf. Same thing happened with Phil Kessel. You know, at some point you got to recognize this is a good player. He's not a great player. There's nothing yeah. wrong with being good with a capital G, and that's Morgan Riley.
3: Yeah.
8: But he's not great.
9: And again, like I defend Morgan Riley to some of the people in the public where, you know, they're

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0: continue shaking up their roster in the NBA. I'm Q Myers. Cleveland, Denver, the Clippers, they agreed on a trade, sending Peyton Watson to the Cavaliers. Max Strus, he went to L.A. and an unprotected 2031 Cavs first-round pick and a 2032 Kings second-rounder went to the Denver Nuggets. Watson will sign a new four-year $88 million deal to join the Cavs, plus a player option and a trade kicker. In the NFL, the hold-in for Buccaneers defensive tackle Vita Vea has ended. Him and his agent reached an agreement with the Bucs on a one-year extension, adding $6 million to the $18 million he was already set to make in 2026, plus an additional $24 million in 2027. He'll get $30 million guaranteed. The Texans receiving corps took a big hit Wednesday as wideout Jaden Higgins suffered a torn ACL. He was off to a really strong start to training camp. He has started 10 games and had 525 receiving yards and 6 touchdowns during his rookie campaign. In the WNBA, wing star guard AZ Fudd, the number one pick in this year's WNBA draft, will undergo a procedure on her injured right knee and miss the remainder of the season. Fudd last played on August 5th and has missed Dallas' last 5 games. She previously tore her ACL and meniscus in the same knee back in 2023 after tearing the same ACL and MCL in 2019. Only 2 games on the docket into the WNBA. The Mystics, they topped the tempo 93-82, and the Lynx, they beat the Valkyries 77-66. 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
0: Man, we're going to have a pajama jammy jam on Monday nights, right? We're going to have a school days on Tuesday night, trying to raise some money for tuition. All right, we're going to throw a different house party every single day of the week.

0: here on game night. I'm trying to tell you.
1: I'm with it.
0: I'm gonna learn it today. Right? We're gonna take care of kids.
1: A gangster party on Fridays. You know what I'm saying? You know.
0: Oh yeah. Hey, I know. Hey man, look, we're gonna even be like Fat Joe. We're gonna lean back a couple times.
1: Yeah, I'm with
0: Just
1: it.
0: Just saying. We're gonna make it happen. It is game night here on ESPN Radio. The all new ESPN app, SiriusXM, Channel 80, and tune in. 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He's Emmett Golden. I'm Q Myers. The NFL, Roger Goodell, they're having a house party, but they claim their house is worldwide. They're not local. They are worldwide. Roger Goodell has been talking about the expansion of the league and how, you know, we've been seeing all these international games and we feel like that there's going to be 18 games sooner rather than later. I believe that every single team will have an international game every single year, right? You'll just see it 1 week for each team will be dedicated to an international game. Well, this is what Roger Goodell had to say. He told a former NFL player, Marcus Coon, during an interview, at some point, there will be NFL teams outside the USA.
1: Mm-hmm.
0: So he said, I have no doubt that this will happen one day. This is an interview with a German media outlet, RTLNTV. So he's letting it be known at some point, he didn't say when,
1: right,
0: but at some point, he's very confident that there will be a team outside the USA. Bad idea, good idea, what is it?
1: You know what, it's a good idea because they want to make money. Now, it's not great for the players. They'll have to figure some things out, and the season will be much longer than maybe it needs to be until you expand to the point where you have the NFL, you know, in the U.S. and an NFL in Europe, and then the Super Bowl is, you know, right, both teams. Like, once you get to there, that point, I think it'll be all right. But you're going to have at least two teams in Europe. I think when the NFL expands, you're going to have a team in London. They're going to play at Tottenham Hotspur Stadium because when they built that stadium, they built it with the NFL in mind. It's not a soccer stadium that can handle football games. It's a football stadium, European football and American football. But I think you can't just put one team in Europe. You have to put at least two because then when teams travel, they can play both and then, you know, vice versa. I think that's the only way you could kind of figure it out, at least in the short term. And it's going to happen. I don't know when, but it definitely is going to happen. And I think it happens in our lifetime. I don't think it's going to be that long.
0: I don't know how I feel about it. And I think that that's okay, right? I think you don't have to have a feeling on everything because I'm just not sure. And the reason I say this is I try to put myself in the position. Obviously, I'm not. But I try to put myself in the position of would I want to be that player that is from Oakland, California, and then all of a sudden I get drafted to go play in London, which might sound cool to some, but it might be such a culture shock to others that they're like, yeah, this would be okay for a week trip, but not – me to be there all the, you know what I mean? Like to actually be a team that is in London. And I go back to, and I guess I could call my son and ask him. I mean, he played in Rustavi, Georgia. He played basketball overseas last year. And I know that that was a culture shock for him. He enjoyed it. Obviously he's back in the USA right now, gearing up for another season of basketball. I just don't know if I'd want to be that guy where I'm overseas and I'm away from what I know and I've known my whole life. And maybe I would, but I've never been in that position, so I can't say that's something that I would embrace.
1: It happens here already, though. Think about guys who grew up in the South, played, you know, high school, played college in the South, and then they get drafted to Green Bay. Right?
0: Yeah, but that's in the USA. That's still the USA, though.
1: But it could feel like another world.
0: For sure. No, that's real. I mean, look, I'm a Bay Area dude. I'm a West Coast guy. I lived 10 years in Texas. That was, you know, when I first got there, I'm like, whoa, what's going on here? But I knew that it was only a quick, you know, flight to, you know, a couple hours and I'm back in the Bay if I need be.
1: Right.
0: I mean, my son had to take a flight to Houston and then he had to take a 14 to 17 flight to Rustavi, Georgia. Wherever that is, right? I know it's in the Russian region, but it's like that's a hell of a flight and that's a hell of a lifestyle. And I know some players go and they have long careers overseas and it's fantastic and it's the greatest thing ever, but I just don't know how every player on that team would adapt. Would they be able to take their families? Would their families be comfortable there? Right? I mean, it's just there's so many things involved in that.
1: I obviously can't speak for Lil Q, but I can assume that it's worth it to him. Right. And if someone said, and if someone said, hey, we're going to pay you $6 million to play in the NFL, you just got to live in another country, it's probably going to be worth it. You know, it might not be great, you know, but it's probably going to be worth it, or it's not. And you go, well, hey, this is where my career stops, you know, and this is where it ends. And I just, you know, do a job like a normal person. So everything you say, I don't disagree with that, but how much do you love the game? And I know it's plenty of people out there that love it enough. They say, man, send me to El Segundo, you know, which I know is in the U.S., but I mean that figuratively, and they'll go and play it. You know what I'm saying? Like, play wherever. Send me to Antarctica. I love the game so much, I'll play.
0: Well, if they do that, and I'm right there with you that it's going to happen sooner rather than later, I want it to be, I'm hoping that they structure it better than they do now. Like, now they have what? They could petition for a buy, or they used to be able to petition for a buy, but they don't necessarily get it anymore. Look, if you're going to go overseas, I feel like any team that goes overseas, you should get a buy the next week.
1: 100%.
0: You know what I mean? Like, you should get a buy the next week just to get your body back right and get acclimated again. Like, I don't like what the Rams are doing, right? Going to Australia, and they're going to get there on Friday and play on Saturday or whatever. You know, they're getting there like the night before, and then they're playing the next morning. Like, to me, I don't think that that's good on the players. And again, I've never been in that position because maybe I'm wrong.
1: No, I think you're right. The body is not supposed to travel to that extent, you know, and then immediately play football and then come back. That, it doesn't seem smart at all, but I don't know if they're, I don't understand why you would do that. I don't understand the value in the quick turnaround when you're going to spend 2 days on a plane, essentially, because the flight's so long. I don't get that. To me, that's more of a team thing because I don't think they have to. You know, I think they're choosing to. It's a weird decision, though.
0: It really is. And, you know, we're talking about teams in London, but, you know, there's also Mexico. And I found this to be pretty interesting. You know, Ryan Khalil, 5-time Pro Bowler, 3-time All-Pro center, was on a Sportsman, like, talking about potential expansion, not to Europe, but to Mexico. Check it out.
2: I think Mexico City or Monterrey, I think probably if I was a bet man, I would say, those would probably be the next spots for the NFL. It's just crazy. I mean, you've seen the Mexico City game when it was Cardinals and Niners. It was like a sea of red. And so it's pretty incredible. We had, Sam Darnold is not in this season. We shot the second season. This is our second season actually down there. And he came out this last season, and the amount of Seahawk fans that came out of nowhere just to come see him show up to the game was pretty incredible and special. And I think when most guys get out there, it's a little bit unexpected for them. But for me, if I had a bet, I would say probably Mexico would be the next stop.
1: Logistically, it makes the most sense.
0: It does,
1: you know,
0: make sense.
1: Yeah, because it's in the continental, the continent of North America. I should say.
0: Send me to Mexico City, man. I could get down, man. I could find my way. Let's put it like that.
1: In Canada. I could see a team in Canada, you know, at some point. So I definitely think it, and that might be where they go to first. Mm-hmm. Because again, logistically, you could do that and it's not that big of a deal. Once you cross the pond, as they like to call it, that's when everything changes.
0: Yeah, exactly. So yeah, I mean, look, we have, you know, teams in Toronto. We have teams in, you know what I mean? Like, so, stuff like that. That makes sense. I get that because I do feel like logistically that's a lot easier to deal with. But man, when you start, like you said, going across the pond, I just feel like that's gotta be so tough on the body. I can't imagine. Again, I've never been in that position. I just know I'm worthless when I gotta go to the East Coast. I'm worthless when I gotta go west to east. Like, I'm in Central right now and I'm like, alright, I can do this.
1: Right.
0: But one more hour east, man, I'm in trouble.
3: You can't do the 3-hour difference?
0: Hey man, I am worthless, dog. Yeah. I am the worst. Yeah. I promise you.
3: I think you would be better.
1: No, I can even vouch for him. Like, the Q's energy is different when he's on the East Coast. It's completely different when he's on the East Coast. I love going east to west though.
0: Well, of course you like going east to west because all of a sudden you're getting all this extra hours. It's fantastic. Yeah. But when you go, and maybe if I was east and I wasn't already at west, because like I still wake up at the same time. That's the problem.
1: Right.
0: So if I'm waking up at 6 a.m. on the West Coast and, you know, this fine program doesn't end till 1 a.m. on the East Coast, and then all of a sudden the show's over, like when I go to Bristol, the show will be over at 1, I'll do work till 2 or 3, and I'll go over to the Doubletree, I'll go to sleep, and then my alarm will go off at 6 and I wake up. Well, you do the math.
1: Yeah, it's like three hours at best, right?
0: Exactly. So it's not like I'm sleeping until 10 or 11 or whatever. But with that being said, I guess if I had to do it all the time, that's my, obviously I better change my habits, my sleep habits.
1: And if the money was right, it'd be worth it. You know what I'm saying? It'd be worth it. Hey, give me $10 million a year. I'll do a show wherever you want me to do a show. You know what I'm saying?
0: I'll come to Cleveland to do a show.
1: Yeah, right. Wherever you want me to do a show, I'm going to do it there.
0: Hey, what's happening? Let me in.
1: Come on in. Right.
0: hey, nephew, make some room for Uncle Q. Uncle Q's going to take over this basement for a while, right?
1: Yeah. Like, hey, man, the power's out. We got to sit in my car and do this show. You know? Like I had to do one night when my power went out.
0: Hey, no joke. No joke at all. He's Emmett Golden. I'm Q Myers. It's game night here on ESPN Radio, the all-new ESPN app. If you went and did it big tonight, we know about it. We highlight it. We do it next here on ESPN Radio, the ESPN app, SiriusXM Channel 80, and tune in.
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1: 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He's Emmett Golden. I'm Q Myers. 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
5: Now the pitch to Betts, line drive, center field, base hit. Teoscar touches third. He's coming to the plate. Throw from Carrig. Too late. RBI base hit. Teoscar scores, and the Dodgers lead it 6-4.
4: Nothing can stop me. I'm all the way up.
6: 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The Dodgers 6, Rockies 4.
1: Dodgers starting to get their groove back, starting to get, starting to score some runs more consistently. That was ailing them for the longest when they were losing series to the Diamondbacks, when they were losing series to the Cubs, they were losing series to the Red Sox, couldn't generate enough run production. Dave Roberts said, oh no, my friend, we gotta get this right, we gotta get this fixed quick, fast, in a hurry. Seems like they're starting to get that stroke back when it comes to being at the plate. The Mariners and the Brewers. This one was embarrassing last night when the Brew Crew beat up on the Mariners 22-0. Tonight, Seattle got a little bit of get back.
7: 105 off the bat. Here's Josh Naylor. Everybody moved up, so runners at second and third. May from the windup. Here's the pitch. Swung on, ripped on the first baseline. It's a fair ball. It hits the sidewall. Randy scores. Here comes Dom around third base, right behind him. Dom scores. The Mariners have two more. Josh Naylor, a two RBI base hit. Seven runs on the board. 7-0 Mariners.
4: Nothing can stop me. I'm all the way up.
6: Seattle Sports, 7:10 a.m. on the call, and I guess maybe the Brewers should have saved some runs for tonight after yesterday because they fall to the Mariners 7-5.
1: You know what, though? If you put up numbers like that, 22 runs and shut a team out, that's all right. You could take the next night off and take a hell. That's all right. You still have bragging rights. Hey, dog. Remember that time that I whipped you 22-0? Oh yeah, you remember, right?
6: Yes,
1: yeah,
6: that
1: was gonna sting for a while if you're the Mariners, that's for sure. Especially after the season they had last year, to turn around and have the season this year, to have the season that the big dumper had last year, to turn around and have the season he's having this year, like,
6: crazy.
1: Man, you wanna talk about one year to the next, that is exactly the story of the Seattle Mariners as we show love to the ones that deserve it here on game night on ESPN Radio on the all new ESPN app. The Yankees and the Orioles, the top of the eighth.
8: Chop slowly. Third base going to be a tough play. Mayo fields. No play. Throw to third. He's back in time. A single for Lombard. A run scores and the Yankees lead 4-3.
4: Nothing can stop me. I'm all the way up.
6: Amazon Prime on the call there as the Yankees beat the Orioles 5-3.
1: Another team that, you know, was struggling to generate some runs, the Yankees. Are they starting to round into shape? They've had a couple nights where they've been able to score some runs. So, I know there's a lot of Yankee fans. I know there's a lot of Dodger fans going, what in the world's going on? What's going on with our team?
6: Mm-hmm.
1: Not generating enough runs. And sometimes that's how it is in baseball. You gotta get a couple dubs. You gotta see a little bit of victories. And then all of a sudden you're back on track where you need to be. The Rays and the Blue Jays. How about Richie Palacios?
9: Swung on, popped in the air towards shallow left field. Sanchez coming in. He's had lost it, and it goes by him. Yandy scores. Here comes a second run. Throw to third, off the glove of McAdoo, and not in time. Two runs score, and runners end up at second and third. Jesus Sanchez just lost the baseball. Richie Palacios at second, and the Rays have two gift runs and a 4-1 lead.
4: Nothing can stop me. I'm all the way up.
6: Highlight courtesy of 620 WDAE. The Rays down the Blue Jays tonight, 7-6.
1: They needed those two gift runs. That game was way too close, right? They got that courtesy right there. There's nothing worse than having the kind of error like that. In baseball, I think it's the worst. I mean, when you are supposed to get out and you gift another team an out, it always comes back to bite you. On that highlight, it happened to bite them on that play because runs scored. But anytime you don't make that play, baseball will burn you all the time. That's just the nature of the beast. Again, showing love to the ones that deserve it here on Game Night on ESPN Radio and the ESPN app. The Giants and the Gardos. Emmett, close your ears.
10: Yeah.
11: Bro. Now Barry Cota, ground ball deep into the hole and short. Diving into shadow left, Rocchio. It's off his glove. Rolls away toward the foul line. And that gets Devers home. 1-0 Giants. Safe at first is Barry Cota with a single and a run batted in.
4: Nothing can stop me. I'm all the way up.
6: KNBR on the call. Giants beat the Gardos 1-0. I got to just give me 1 second here. Parker Messick is a rookie pitcher. He started tonight. He honestly could be in the conversation for the Cy Young or Rookie of the Year. 6 2/3, 1 earned run, 10 strikeouts, and a loss. This has happened to him so many times this year. Guardians just really struggling to score runs tonight. And, you know, the Giants only took one to beat him.
1: Yeah, man, that's a rough deal when you lose 1-0, especially when you're able to have a really good pitcher performance. You just can't, again, generate anything at the plate. Showing that love to the ones that deserve it. Turning our attention to the WNBA, the Lynx, the Valkyries. Kayla McBride, man, she is a baller.
12: Olivia Miles back on the bench for Minnesota. 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
1: One more quick one. 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
12: 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Oh, how about that jumper for two? Irieffen.
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1: Boom. 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
29: And the payoff. 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
28: The first rule of Fight Club, don't talk about Fight Club.
30: That's not what you're out there for. You're squaring off like it's UFC. Like, what the hell are you doing? If it was a player I didn't think was going to be a meaningful contributor to my football team, honest to God, I'd be going to look, get him out of here, get him out of here, because it's proven nothing.
28: Tampa's big man finally gets paid.
31: There was never any kind of body language that suggested he wanted to be out of here. And I think it came to its inevitable conclusion. He was, in effect, underpaid, so they chipped him up. You know, they got their guy back in time to get him in shape.
28: The top two teams in a W throwdown in the Bay.
32: What a find from Miles and then Williams with the extra hockey pass to Collier.
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28: Plus, where do we go from here?
34: Rory Scotty was asked about the possibility of live guys coming back and whether they bring value, in your opinion. Are there guys, if it goes away, that should be allowed back?
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4: 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Another key offseason move in the NBA, and as the case has often been this week with NBA news, it involves Los Angeles. That's on the way. Segway, L.A. Dodgers. They hit a rough patch over the past few weeks, coming back to earth a bit in the standings, but apparently a trip to Denver can cure that.
36: 1-2, and Betts hammers one to left field. This one's headed toward the wall. It is over the wall. A home run for Mookie. A line drive shot, home run number 16, and Betts makes it 2-0 Dodgers. One on. on, one out. Stretch pitch. And Kike hits a high fly ball to left and deep. This ball headed back toward the wall. Veen at the wall. He looks up. It's gone. It's a two-run home run. Kike Hernandez. And the Dodgers lead it 4-0.
0: Three runs in the top of the fourth for the Dodgers. That said, the game would be tied at 4 after 9. On to the 10th.
36: It's 1-2, and Freddie lifts it in the air, left field deep. Going back after it is McCarthy at the wall, makes the catch. Paez tags, he'll score. Tagging from first and advancing to second is Teoscar Hernandez, and the Dodgers take a 5-4 lead on a sacrifice fly by Freddie Freeman. Now the pitch to Betts, line drive, center field, base hit. Teoscar touches third, he's coming to the plate. Throw from Kerrig, too late. RBI base hit, Teoscar scores, and the Dodgers lead it 6-4.
0: AM 570 LA Sports, 6-4 would be the final in 10 innings. Dodgers with their ninth series sweep this season. Tie for the Red Sox for second most in baseball. Rays lead the way with 13. Red Sox and Dodgers both with 9. Dodgers 31-8 against the Rockies over the last three seasons. Most wins by any team against a single opponent over that span. They also posted a 4-0 record in extra inning games this season. The only team without a loss. Freddie Freeman, as you heard, the go-ahead sack fly in the 10th. First go-ahead RBI in extra innings this season. Mookie Betts, 3-for-5 with a 16th home run, drove in 2, and spoke with Spectrum Sportsnet LA.
1: Mookie, when you look at this win, let's start with Tanner Scott. He was up last night, got that 4-out save, even got up in the pen the night before. For him to come out and be so efficient, how big is that for this team?
2: It's huge, especially we've been kind of thin back there, especially with Edwin going down and, you know, some moving pieces. So, you know, he's a dog, and he showed it tonight.
1: The offensive performance for you personally, the 3 hits, the home run, for you it was against left, it was against right. What does that just tell you as to kind of where you're at as you're looking to get that consistency back with your swing?
2: We're getting closer. You know, we're getting closer. It's a work in progress every day. I'm just happy I was able to help the boys in a time of need.
1: You guys always talk about how this is a game in 162, but when you look at this series and the sweep specifically, how the offense got back on track, does it feel like this series could be bigger for this group than you all might have thought?
2: Yeah, I mean, maybe not necessarily through the 162, but definitely for morale. You know, we hadn't been hitting or doing much good lately, so to at least get the bats back going, it makes us feel good, and hopefully we can carry it into this next series.
1: It's an excellent series for you all. So, Mookie, congratulations on this win and the sweep.
2: Thank you.
0: Dodgers get the sweep in Colorado with the 6-4, 10-inning win on Wednesday. 30 for 30's new series, The Betrayal of Shohei Ohtani, available now on all major podcast platforms. The Betrayal of Shohei Ohtani is presented by Gusto. Longest active win streak in Major League Baseball, that currently resides in Philly. They were hosting the Marlins.
3: Swung on, hit deep, right field. Going back is Ruiz at the wall. Looking up, it's gone. And Luis Arraez with a two-run home run to straightaway right field. Number 6 on the season, his second as a Philly. And the Phils now lead it 3-0 on the two-run shot.
0: Sports Radio 94, WIP. Philly's a 4-1 win over the Marlins. Their 6th consecutive win, longest active streak in baseball. And their longest streak this season. Arraez 2-for-4 with the home run, couple of RBI, second homer with the Phillies in his 15th game with them. Bryce Harper 1-for-3 with a walk, 23 game on base streak, longest active streak in Major League Baseball, as is the Phillies' 6-game win streak. To Pittsburgh, Tigers visiting the Pirates. Detroit would take a 3-2 lead to the bottom of the 9th inning.
5: And an 0-2 from Jansen. Swinging a ball belted right down the left field line. And Flores has tied the game. He hit it off the third rung of the rotunda. A mammoth home run. The second for Flores. The Pirates tie it in the bottom of the 9th. Off of a Hall of Fame closer in Kenley Jansen. What a wallop.
6: Now the Santa, the 1-2, swing and a drive, deep right field. If it's fair, the Pirates will win this game. He's done it! Brandon Lau wins it! What a thrilling come-from-behind win! The Pirates with homers by Flores and Lau. They send the Tigers packing!
0: fireworks person getting a lot of work there in the bottom of the ninth inning. The two homers, and Pittsburgh wins it 4-3, the final over the Tigers. Sports Radio 93.7, the Fan, Brandon Lau with the walk-off shot, his 27th homer of the season, fourth career walk-off home run. Paul Skeens started for Pittsburgh, no decision, 4 1/3, gave up 3 runs on 4 hits. 4 walks, did strike out 5. 6th start this season where he's failed to complete 5 innings. Sports Center all night. ESPN Radio. Houston Astros in a battle atop the AL West as we head through the middle part of August. Astros and Angels on Wednesday.
7: First pitch. And Vasquez clubs it deep to left field. And that ball is gone. Into the back row of the Landry's Crawford boxes. Christian Vasquez goes deep for the 7th time this year to put the Astros up 1-0. The 2-1. And that's line down the left field line. That's a base hit. That'll bounce all the way to the wall. Alvarez around third. He'll score to tie the game. In the third base goes Paredes. It's an RBI double for Jose Altuve. His 16th double and 37th run driven in. 2-2.
0: Getting some quick offense in the third and fourth innings. KBME 790 AM. Astros with the 3-2 win over the Angels. Houston goes to 64-63. They lead the AL West by 2 games. As for the Rangers, they wound up being stymied by Washington starter Cade Cavalli.
8: Now the pitch, check swing by Carter. Did he go? Yes, he did. 4-3. Strikeout number 10 for Cade Cavalli. And we're only in the bottom of the fourth inning with 2 outs.
0: Nationals also giving him some run support.
8: Now the set of the pitch. Swing and a long drive. Deep down the left field line. Hooking toward the corner. And it is gone. Goodbye. Andres Chaparro has done it again. Bang. Zoom goes Chaparro. A 3-run home run. His 8th of the year. And his 3rd hit of the night.
0: Nationals Radio Network. 8th homer of the season. 7 of those 8 since the All-Star break. Nationals shut out the Rangers 6-0. Rangers now trailing the Astros by 2 games in the AL West. Nationals 5th shutout this season, 2nd in their last 6 games. Braves have fallen 4 games back in the race for the best record of the National League. This week in their series with the Twins certainly didn't help.
9: Hit high in the air, right center field. Acuna back. He's going to turn around and play it off the wall. Here comes Keyshaw. Here comes Buxton. Bell to third. Clemens into second base. Twins are opening it up here. Lead now 4-1.
10: No balls, 2 strikes. Battle time. Right back up the middle for a base hit. Attaboy Brooks. Here comes Cody Clemens. He's going to score. The intentional walk backfires, and the Twins lead 6-4.
0: Treasure Island Baseball Network, 6-4 would be the final. Minnesota's 4th series sweep this season, their first at home since early April. As for the Braves, they're swept in a series for the 4th time this season. They struck out 14 times in the loss to Minnesota. Sports Center all night, ESPN Radio to the NBA. Cavaliers, Nuggets, Clippers agreeing on a trade that will send Peyton Watson to Cleveland, Max Strus to the Clippers. Watson will sign a new 4-year, $88 million deal with a player option, according to his agent, earlier on ESPN Radio on game night. Our Emmett Golden.
11: The Cavaliers send Max Strus to the Clippers. They send an unprotected pick to the Nuggets, and they end up with Peyton Watson from the Nuggets, which they also end up getting Cam Whitmore. But the Cavaliers needed a small forward. They have not had a real three since DeAndre Hunter, and that didn't necessarily work out for the Cavaliers or for DeAndre. And before that, it was LeBron. So that's just one area that they've been trying to find somebody. And I love this for the Cavaliers that they added Peyton Watson to the rotation. Guy with some length, can shoot it, can defend. Great move by the Cavaliers.
0: Cavaliers coming off an Eastern Conference Finals appearance where they were swept by the Knicks. Sports Center all night, ESPN Radio.
12: The agent for Buccaneers nose tackle Vita Vea says his client has requested a trade, according to Adam Schefter.
13: It is contract related. Doesn't necessarily mean his time with the Bucs is done. This is a player letting him know that I am serious, despite being a career Buccaneer to this point.
0: The hold-in for Tampa Bay defensive tackle Vita Vea ends with the team announcing It's agreed to terms on a new contract extension. Veda and his agent reaching the agreement with the Bucks on a one-year extension add $6 million to the $18 million he was already set to make in 2026. Last month, prior to the start of training camp, the 31-year-old had requested a trade as he had no guaranteed money on his existing deal. Earlier on ESPN Radio, Tampa Bay Times Buccaneers reporter Rick Stroud.
14: You know, they kind of have the leverage there, too, as they did with Veda. But, you know, when you get one deal done, you start feeling good about things, get some good vibes in the building going on, you know, Baker comes in the next day, kind of gives him that wry smile, but we'll see what happens. I don't think to him it matters either way. Obviously he wants to make Tampa his forever home. He's so comfortable here. The community loves him. And so I think it would be a, you know, kind of a nice end to the preseason if they could do it. But that won't affect, you know, how he plays, and there's no trade demand or anything like that.
0: He being Baker Mayfield wants to stay in Tampa. As for the expectations for the 2026 Buccaneers?
14: Injuries were the big story a year ago. They've spent a lot of time and energy rebuilding this defense, getting bigger bodies in here, and also, you know, raising a badassery, if you will, a little bit. There's a lot of excitement on this defense right now. And if that offensive line stays together, they're a top three offensive line. There's a lot of positivity and depth at the receiver, even though they lost Mike Evans. This Teddy Hurst guy is going to be a story this year out of Georgia State, to play that X receiver. And of course they still have Emeka Buka and Chris Godwin and Jalen McMillan and all those guys. So I think Baker's really, really confident in his team. He loves what they've done on defense. He loves the attitude that they have added, which matches his own. And so, that's why he's saying, you know, go ahead and doubt us. And he's going to invent the chip if it's not there anyway. I don't know if he's taking a poll how many people think the Bucks going to have a losing record, but, he seemed to think that was on his mind the other day.
0: One key thing about Tampa Bay this year, ESPN analyst Lewis Riddick says they won't be flying under the radar.
15: I think really the question is on defense. One, get Veda back in there. You can't mess with him. He's a foundational player. Jason Light has to figure out a way to bridge that gap and get him on the field. I mean, you just went and drafted maybe on the defensive side, the equivalent to the guy, to Baker Mayfield in terms of a guy who has a chip on his shoulder and Reuben Bain. I mean, who's more pissed off than Reuben Bain right now? As far as a guy who feels as though he's been disrespected and overlooked, he's going to have a heck of a year. They're not going to sneak up on anybody. People know how good Tampa Bay can be. And Boog's right. It's a big year for this organization, man. Just don't mess with the foundation. Get number 50 in the building.
0: And that's happening with Vita Vea getting a contract extension. Texans receiving corps taking a hit on Wednesday. Wideout Jaden Hagan suffering a torn ACL. Season-ending injury occurring during the joint practice with the Raiders. Well, straight ahead, everything's fair in love. Oh, wait, it's not? SportsCenter All Night continues. It's ESPN Radio.
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2: And the payoff. High fly ball. Deep right center. Oh, way back there. See ya. That is about as long a home run as you are going to see. A solo blast by Rice, and it's 3-1 Yankees.
1: Yankees taking a 3-1 lead in the third. In the eighth inning, little insurance.
2: Chop slowly. Third base going to be a tough play. Mayo fields. No play. Throw to third. He's back in time. A single for Lombard. A run scores and the Yankees lead 4-3. Bases remain loaded. And here's Wells. Here comes Jazz. Ball gets away. He slides home. And the Yankees lead 5-3.
1: 5-3 would be the final. Michael Kay on Amazon Prime. Yankees beating the Orioles by 2. Pete Alonso went yard. Did have his Major League leading 13th opposite field homer, extending his hitting streak to 11 games, signed the longest of his career. Also had one not count. Was ruled foul. They went to the review. Stayed foul.
3: Looking at the video, the view from where the camera was pointing straight down the line, from what it looked like, I mean, it was to the right of the yellow and the pulse. So I thought it was fair. But what I was told is there was, in order to overturn a call, you need to have two camera angles to confirm it. But the best view, there's the only view that shows ball fair fouls, the one down the line, but no other camera angle is available. So video room ruled it foul. Umpire obviously called it foul initially. It is what it is. I mean, the video room and the umpire at third base, I mean, they called a foul. It's the only opinions that really matter. And kudos to them for responding, breaking the tie that next half inning. And kudos to Hedrick for making some really tough pitches after for a loud strike one. I mean, they executed and they bear down and they got it done. And we didn't. Obviously, that's a really defining call in the game, but you got to, when adversity is faced, you got to push past it, move through it.
1: Orioles wind up coming up short against the Yankees, New York winning it 5-3. Speaking of the AL East, Rays and Blue Jays.
4: Now the one strike pitch. Diaz swings and launches one. Deep to left field. Sanchez turns and looks, and it's 2-0 Rays. Yandy Diaz meets Scherzer for the first time and puts the Rays in front.
5: Swung on, popped in the air towards shallow left field. Sanchez coming in. He's had lost it, and it goes by him. Yandy scores. Here comes the second run. Throw to third, off the glove of McAdoo, and not in time. Two runs score, and runners end up at second and third. Jesus Sanchez just lost the baseball. Richie Palacios at second, and the Rays have two gift runs and a 4-1 lead.
1: They go on to a 7-6 win, 620 WDAE. Yandy Diaz, 19th homer of the season, extending his season-long hit streak to 10 games. He's hit in every game since going 0-for-5 on his birthday on August 8th against the Mariners. Alejandro Kirk, 7th homer of the season. As for Max Scherzer, his 3rd outing this season, in which he's allowed at least 7 earned runs, tied for the most in any season of his career. Rays improved to 43-22 at home this season. Sports Center all night. 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
6: Olivia Miles back on the bench for Minnesota. Cross court, McBride answers. Did she just hit him with a night-night? Collier with the rebound, shot clock turned off. And Minnesota, this was a battle, Ladona. They are going to take a 3-0 series lead with the 4th and final game coming on Monday in Minnesota. And Fee told us this morning, this might be a game where it's a 60-62 type of night because defense is going to matter.
1: The Lynx go on to the win. It's a key one, 77-66 over the Valkyries, who have their win streak come to an end. Lynx lead the Valkyries by 4 atop the WNBA standings, seeking the 1 seed for the 2nd straight season. ESPN's Kendra Andrews.
7: I spoke with Cheryl Reed, and what she's focusing on with her team is just figuring out how can they take something that's already elite. They are second in offense. They are third in defense. How can they take that and make it even better?

0: that they can. Cheryl Reeve told me that I wouldn't be surprised if no one on this team even knew what our record was, that we are, yes, number one in the standings, but we don't care about how many wins that we have, how many losses, because they believe that there, again, is still another level for this team to take it to, and that's what they're focused on in the playoffs.
1: Lynx, the only team with multiple road wins at the Valkyries this season. After the win, Kayla McBride spoke with USA Network.
2: Kayla, they made it an intense game there in the second half. What did it take from your group to hold them off?
3: Toughness, trust in one another. This is an amazing place to play, amazing fan base. This is like a Hooper's dream, you know? But just staying together, we've been in these positions before. Trusting each other, trusting what we work on in practice, and just going out there making a play, staying together.
2: I mean, we knew this would be a tough battle. Two of the top teams, two of the best defenses. What was the mentality from your group overall coming into a game like this?
3: Whatever it takes. You know, on the road, that's what it's about. You know, there's going to be ups and downs, ebbs and flows. We're just staying together and getting it done, and we got it done today.
2: You guys seem to really relish being on enemy territory, kind of proving yourself. There's a reason you guys have the best road record in the W. What allows you to be successful in environments like this?
3: We love it. You know, we embrace it. We're not afraid of anything or anyone. We want to come out here and be the best version of ourselves for each other each and every night. Another chance to do that. Like I said, it's just, you know, two top teams going at it, throwing punches, and, you know, we threw more today.
2: Kayla, thanks for the time. Congrats.
3: I'm all.
1: The Lynx get the win over the Valkyries, who have their six-game win streak come to an end. As for the Mystics and the tempo,
4: 3.5 minutes to go here in the fourth quarter. How about that jumper for two? Curious then. One foot.
1: WNBA League pass as the Mystics get past the tempo by 11-93-82, their eighth straight home win. Tempo officially now eliminated from playoff contention with their 12th consecutive loss. Losing your cool in the middle of summer. That's next. SportsCenter All Night. It's ESPN Radio.
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8: Kansas City, I'm not a buyer of the Chiefs at all this year. I know they added Kenneth Walker, Super Bowl MVP. 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
8: Xavier Worthy cannot stay healthy. Travis Kelce's my age. That's old. 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I don't think the Chiefs are making the playoffs. I don't know if that's a hot take. I don't. I just don't see the resurgence of the Kansas City Chiefs. I think they'll be around 8-9 or 9-8.
9: What Joe said is that anytime you got Patrick Mahomes,
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9: changes. The picture gets a lot rosier. But it's going to be a lot on Patrick Mahomes to drag him to a lot of these wins, right? To your point. Like, if you don't have marquee weapons out there, you've got to do a lot of improvising and a lot of magician tricks to win games in this league. But you know what? Patrick Mahomes can do that.
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1: Pirates walk off with a Brandon Lowe home run. Dodgers get another win in Colorado to sweep the Rockies. Lynx take care of the Valkyries and end a six-game win streak. And we are set for another weekend of football.
2: The Eagles offense took a step back last season.
3: If Nick Sirianni doesn't make the playoffs, there is a question if he's going to be the head coach moving forward.
4: For Nick Sirianni, he needs to focus on the task at hand, getting the Eagles back to being a true Super Bowl contender.
1: NFL preseason week 2 getting underway tonight. Raiders, Texans, Niners, Chargers, and then this weekend, among the matchups, Patriots and Eagles. Some familiar faces there. A.J. Brown traded from the Eagles on June 1st, now in New England.
5: Always. I will always have love for Philly, regardless of if I'm liked or hated. It's love. You know, we won a Super Bowl together. I'll never forget that. I love my fellow teammates. I still talk to them. It's love, man.
6: Talk to Jalen?
5: Not him, but a lot of guys. But I'm sure we'll probably catch up at some time this week.
1: A.J. Brown and the Patriots getting together with the Eagles this week. ESPN Sal Palantonio is the one who spoke with them.
7: Well, the headline coming out of the interview today was that A.J. Brown has not talked to Jalen Hurts. And that's unfortunate, because the real headline that should come out of these joint practices is that A.J. Brown was the best wide receiver on the field for both teams by far, not even close. And it's pretty clear that all of the off-the-field time that A.J. Brown has spent with his young quarterback, Drake May, who's now in his second year trying to go back to the Super Bowl, has really paid off. They've done a lot of one-on-one film study. They've looked at what's called catch tape. They've pieced together all of the catches that A.J. Brown has had and said, this is working, this is not working, let's get on the same page so that Drake May can get the ball out of his hands quickly, cut down on the sacks, the point totals can go up, and maybe the Patriots can go back to the Super Bowl.
4: Speaking of Philly, they are moving on, as well as they've got a new key addition they're hoping to get back soon. What more can you tell us?
7: Well, Jonathan Greenard, who they acquired from the Minnesota Vikings, was supposed to help them with as an edge rusher. But he had a little bit of a pec strain during a weightlifting session in the off season, and he's been nowhere to be found at all. And today, defensive coordinator Vic Fangio was here in Foxborough. He addressed the issue, and it was not good news.
8: I don't know when Greenard will be back. You know, that injury he got in our weight room, you know, is going to take some time to heal. You know, we need our third and fourth until Greenard gets back to really solidify their positions.
7: It's pretty clear that they need him as an edge rusher on this football team, but they have two really good defensive tackles they re-signed to mega contracts in the offseason in Jordan Davis and Jalen Carter, and they have all pros in the secondary in Cooper DeJean and Quinyon Mitchell, was a first-team all-pro, and Zach Bond at linebacker. This defense, even without Greenard,

0: card week one should be as good as the one, maybe even better, than the Eagles had last year when the Eagles only gave up 18 points a game. That's the strength of this football team.
1: There will be a lot of eyes on A.J. Brown with the Patriots this year and perhaps this week as well, because the Eagles and Patriots are together. Maybe a chip on the shoulder, too, earlier on ESPN Radio, our Freddie Coleman.
2: There's still a part of A.J. Brown, and this is just human nature. You want to show that show in Philadelphia that you're not better off without him. You want to show that show in Philadelphia that you should not have moved him away from that show, and now he has a different show that he's going to make better for his quarterback in Drake May. And I can't wait to see exactly how that's going to sound like if it's not working out in Philadelphia without A.J. Brown.
1: And you can see how things might go off the rails when you get teams like that together in the middle of summer. The heat and the joint practices. Patriots coach Mike Vrabel.
3: We have to be able to control our emotions. We try to ask them to go to the line and play a certain style and try to create an identity. And have to be able to come back and be involved. I get it. It's emotional. We can say it's football. You know, fighting isn't football. Fighting gets you thrown out of a game. That happens. They're not afraid to call in. You know, from New York, they've changed the rule this year. So even if an official misses a flag or misses a punch and New York happens to see it, you know, that player can be removed from the football game. So we know how critical each and every player is for the team on game day. You know, we don't have that many spots. There's guys that play, you know, they start here, but they're backups at other positions. So if you lose those players, ultimately that hurts the team. So we'd try not to do anything like that.
1: We certainly see it during the summer, joint practices. Certainly saw one with the Cowboys and the Saints this week. SportsCenter All Night, ESPN Radio. There's preseason football. And that comes after a week of joint practices earlier on the Golics.
4: I personally think joint practices are better than preseason games. You get more reps, you can control the situation. Now, you're going to deal with more injuries, but you still, to get ready to play football, you have to play football. Right. And that's something that's gone on for decades, but you do a little less hitting now to preserve your body. And I get that, but I think you do get work, good work in joint practices. Again, we're seeing the headlines and the highlights of the fights. For the most part, the practices go off without a hitch, but does the fighting then hurt the rest of the reps? That's something only each team and each coach can decide. But for me, I like joint practices better than preseason games.
1: And when things went off the rails between the Cowboys and the Saints this week, it was one of the bigger ones we've seen. ESPN front office insider Lewis Riddick.
5: That's not what you're out there for. Like, look at this. You're squaring off like it's UFC. Like, what the hell are you doing? Like, honestly, if it was a player that, honestly, for me, I didn't think was going to be a meaningful contributor to my football team, I'd be cutting people left and right. Honest to God, I'd be going, look, get him out of here, because it's proven nothing. Doing that kind of stuff proves nothing. And it's not, you know what, it's football, it's hot, you're going to get someone else. You know what? You barely practice. You guys practice once a day. You wear pads once a day. They cut down the offseason. They've made it so much easier. You're making boatloads of money. This kind of stuff, you know what? We used to go and have joint practices. We used to go, went to Platteville for a week, used to practice against the Chicago Bears. When I was with Cleveland, Atlanta came into Cleveland, we practiced against them. No one was doing this kind of BS, man. I don't know why this has become something that's so commonplace now with players, but they need to knock this off.
1: Week two does get underway. A couple of games on Thursday. It includes the Raiders and Texans, Niners and Chargers. Chargers center Tyler Biadasz is out indefinitely, suffered damage to his ACL and additional injuries to his left knee during practice on Tuesday, the joint practice with the Niners. He underwent an MRI after suffering the injury. He's out indefinitely. ESPN analyst Mina Kimes.
6: This stinks. I mean, Chargers, they can't catch a break when it comes to their offensive line, because we were so excited this offseason talking about them getting those tackles back, Alton Slater, who are excellent, and then signing Biadasz, I thought was one of the better signings of the offseason from a value perspective. You know, the guards were a bit of a question mark in the line, but the thought was 3 out of 5, you can cover that up to some degree, and now they have to make decisions. I will say Jake Slaughter, who they drafted, who was going to compete at guard, was an experienced college center. center. You know this, Laura, at Florida, a good zone blocking center. So potentially you could start him there in relief of Biotish. And I thought, you know, the guard depth they showed looked decent during the preseason, but it's honestly incredibly disappointing. I will say, Mike McDaniel, you saw this in Miami, his scheme does protect your offensive line, yep. right? The ball is going to come out super fast for Justin Herbert, so that will help. And then from a run perspective, particularly I would say the interior of the offensive line, although Miami had an excellent center, you can cover that up to some degree if you got good tackle play because of what he's able to do with motions and formations and some of the bigger bodies he's going to put on the field. But, you know, I'm not going to sugarcoat it. This is really disappointing for this team, especially given the injury history they have at this particular position group.
7: MK, I love the point you make about this kind of overhaul of Justin Herbert in this offense and protecting this offensive line because it is going to be about anticipatory throws. He's going to have to get the ball out of his hands. And look, this being one of the offenses with a quarterback that's been sacked more than anybody. And I'm sure when Mike McDaniel showed up, that was probably the number one point of emphasis is to keep Justin Herbert upright. So to your point, it does not help when you lose an offensive lineman, but that scheme change and that offensive coordinator change may cover this up more than just adding another player at the position.
8: First of all, let's follow the money. 3 years, $30 million paid to Biotish this offseason after he was released by Washington. A legitimate investment. And while he's not the most talented offensive lineman the Chargers have, center is the control panel of the offensive line, helping out Justin Herbert set protections in this new system for Mike McDaniel. If there is a silver lining, I do believe this system, run by Mike McDaniel, might allow them to find interior offensive line replacements a little bit better compared to where they were in that power scheme under Greg Roman. McDaniel did have some great developmental success stories during his time along the offensive line in Miami. None more prominent than Aaron Brewer, who was an all-pro level center who arrived in Miami with not very much fanfare. Unfortunately for Chargers fans, they are used to this. It seems like every training camp an offensive line injury takes place. We just hope this one is not too severe.
1: ESPN's Field Yates, Chargers in their preseason action on Thursday against the Niners. SportsCenter all night, ESPN Radio. Back to baseball, Royals a 9-7 win over the Athletics. Royals trailed 5-2 entering the bottom of the eighth inning. First win this season, trailing by three entering the eighth inning. They had been 0-35. They get the win over the Athletics with a 9-7 win, Royals' fourth consecutive victory. A little lower scoring matchup between the Giants and the Guardians.
9: Throw. Now Barry Cota, ground ball deep into the hole and short, diving into shadow left, Rocchio, it's off his glove, rolls away toward the foul line, and that gets Devers home, 1-0 Giants. Safe at first is Barry Cota with a single and a run batted in.
1: John Miller, KNBR, that would be all the offense in the game. The Giants ultimately win it with a 1-0 shutout over Cleveland. Guardians haven't won back-to-back games since July 20th and 21st, 12th time they've been shut out this season, tied for the most in the American League with Seattle. Giants, meanwhile, 11-21 in one-run games this season. Still the worst record in Major League Baseball. Reds, a one-run win over the Cardinals, 5-4. Sal Stewart, go-ahead three-run home run in the sixth inning, his 27th shot of the season. Seventh homer with multiple runners on base this season, tied for the second most in baseball behind Jake Bowers. Mets and Padres.
10: Next pitch to Carson Bench, lifted in the air, left field line, inside the left field foul pole, gone. Two-run home run, Carson Bench, just fair the other way. An oppo taco for Carson Bench, just over the left field wall, and it's 2-0 Mets.
1: Get a couple of defensive highlights this week, and two-run shot on Wednesday, 880 ESPN New York. Second Mets player to reach 15 homers and 15 stolen bases within his first 125 career games, Darryl Strawberry being the other. Mets a 4-2 win over the Padres, back-to-back series wins at home for the second time this season. White Sox a 3-0 shutout of the Cubs, snapping an 8-game losing streak at Wrigley. Cubs held to two hits, their fewest at home against the White Sox in series history. Diamondbacks and Red Sox.
11: 2-2 pitch. Swung on and hit well. Left center field. This ball's going to get down, and that's going to go all the way into the crevice. It kicks away from Rafaela. Waldschmidt scores. Carroll's right behind him, and it's Moreno the man once again. Two-run double. D-backs in front, 3-2.
1: That was in the fifth inning. Game would be tied after nine, so on to the 10th.
11: 2-2. Broken bat, little pop-off, down for a base hit. What a break for the Diamondbacks as Moreno scores, and Arenado gives the D-backs a 6-5 lead.
1: It would be a 7-6 win for Arizona in 10 innings. Arizona Sports, 98-7. Diamondbacks' fourth win in six extra inning games since the All-Star break. Arenado, the go-ahead single in the 10th inning, 22nd career go-ahead hit in the ninth inning or later. Diamondbacks go on to the win. Will the entire tournament go on in 2027? There's a question mark we'll answer next. SportsCenter All Night continues. 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
1: 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She'll do so at the end of the season. She made the announcement official on Wednesday, saying in a statement in part, quote, "I've learned there's power in knowing when to walk away." ESPN's Kendra Andrews.
2: Neko actually realized all the way back in training camp in the spring, shortly after she signed that one-year deal to return to the Sparks, that it might be time to hang it up. And she said, you know, part of it is the way that my body felt. She is 36 years old as of July. But the other part that really made her feel like it was

0: earlier in the season and I asked her, how much longer do you want to play? Do you want to play until your legs fall off? And she said, no. It is very important that she was able to walk away from this game on her own two feet, on her own decision. And that's what we're seeing her do right now at the end of this season.
1: Neko Gumake, drafted number one overall in 2012 by the LA Sparks. 15 seasons later, she will end her career as an MVP winner. Did that in 2016. 8-time all WNBA selection and 11-time all-star, career averages over 16.5 points per game and 7.5 rebounds per game. Golf, next round of the FedEx Cup playoffs, getting set to tee it up in the morning. BMW Championship in St. Louis, coverage on ESPN and ESPN Plus. Then there's LIV. Its CEO says he's confident they'll continue despite the current financial hurdles and the money from Saudi Arabia, which will be leaving after this season. Next weekend's LIV event is canceled in Michigan, which means this weekend's event is the season ender. So player contracts are set to expire as soon as Sunday's final round. It's unclear whether marquee names like John Rahm, Bryson DeChambeau will stay on with the reduced purses and smaller contracts in 2027. As for a potential return to the PGA Tour, brilliance on the way. We heard it on Unsportsmanlike, Chris Candy and Evan Cohen.
2: Let's make this about leaving one business, in theory going to a competitor. There are going to be rules about returning to the business you left if you're leaving for a one in competition.
3: I don't think it's in the best interest of the PGA Tour or golf overall to put extra hurdles in place for some of the best golfers in the world. But here's the thing that I would say. With the PGA Tour, some of the innovations that they're coming up with and doing the playoff-style format into future years and having tournament-style, more match play, isn't it a good thing if you have some of those natural rivalries between golfers that defected to the LIV Tour and PGA Tour? Exactly. It's like factions in WWE.
2: Yeah.
3: It makes all the sense in the world. So if you're the PGA Tour, why the hell would you embrace it?
2: Use
3: what was a negative for a positive.
2: You know what would be amazing? And I think this is along the lines you're thinking of. What if they like created some sort of tournament where these guys had to play their way back in?
3: That would be great. I would
2: love
3: it.
2: Like, oh, you got to beat Rory in order to you want to come
3: match
2: in?
3: Match play. Let's go.
2: To be the best, you got to beat the best.
3: And you know how Rory feels about that.
2: Yeah, let Rory and Bryson DeChambeau. Bryson wins?
3: He's back. Have him mic'd up, too?
2: We're going to let you back in, but you got to win your way back in.
3: That's bringing WWE to golf.
2: Seriously.
3: I love that.
1: You'd have Ryder Cup-style galleries out there. That could be good. I like that. World number one Scottie Scheffler says he isn't opposed to LIV golfers potentially returning to the PGA Tour. He says they bring value. But reigning Masters champ Rory McIlroy?
4: Rory, Scottie was asked about the possibility of LIV guys coming back and whether they bring value, in your opinion. Are there guys, if it goes away, that should be allowed back?
5: I mean, I'd argue, have they brought value to LIV? You know? I think PGA Tour is in a really good spot.
1: McIlroy's been one of LIV's most outspoken critics over the time. SportsCenter All Night, ESPN Radio, back to baseball. And a day after being shut out 22-0.
6: 105 off the bat. Here's Josh Naylor. Everybody moved up, so runners at second and third. May from the windup. Here's the pitch. Swung on, ripped on the first baseline. It's a fair ball. It hits the sidewall. Randy scores. Here comes Dom around third base, right behind him. Dom scores. The Mariners have two more. Josh Naylor, a two RBI base hit. 7 runs on the board. 7-0 Mariners.
1: They win at 7-5. 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
8: How good is that? Are you ready to take?
7: Number 5.
1: Baseball, the Yankees with a 5-3 win in Baltimore. New York getting a 447-foot shot from Ben Rice en route to the win. Amazon Prime.
9: And the payoff. High fly ball. Deep right center. Oh!
7: Number 4.
1: Rangers are in the midst of a playoff push, but Wednesday, they're shut out by the Nationals 6-0. Half of Washington's output coming on one swing. Nationals Radio Network.
10: Now the set of the pitch. Swing and a long drive deep down the left field line. Hooking toward the corner, and it is gone. Goodbye. Andrés Chaparro has done it again. Bang! swing. Zoom goes Chaparro, a three-run home run, his eighth of the year, and his third hit of the night.
7: Number three.
1: Phillies get a win over the Marlins. Brandon Marsh going all Spider-Man to help out. 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
11: 2-2 pitch. Swung on, hit in the air, left field line. Marsh is over, maybe with room up against the stands. Climbs up on the side of the wall and makes the catch. Brandon Marsh climbing up on the angled side wall along the left field line. Now he gives a hat tip to the fans who stayed out of his way. Great play, and that's the second out.
7: Number two.
1: To Williamsport, Bayonne, New Jersey, edges Massachusetts thanks to one final swing of the bat. Our buddy Carl Ravitch, ESPN.
12: Center field, the game is over! Mason Rincon goes into the shrubs in center field. And that allows Bayonne, New Jersey to win the game 2-1 on our first walk-off in Williamsport this year.
7: Number one.
1: Walk-off in Williamsport, Pennsylvania. What about over in Pittsburgh? 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
12: Now the Santa, the 1-2, swing and a drive, deep right field. If it's fair, the Pirates will win this game. He's done it! Brandon Lau wins it! What a thrilling come-from-behind win! The Pirates, with homers by Flores and Lau, they send the Tigers packing!
1: Fourth career walk-off homer. Meanwhile, a little more breathing room in the AL West. That's next at ESPN Radio.
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7: Coming up on SportsCenter All Night. Wild card races tighten up as baseball enters the final stretch.
9: And a payoff. High fly ball. Deep right center. Oh, way back there. See ya. That is about as long a home run as you are going to see.
7: The first rule of Fight Club, don't talk about Fight Club.
2: That's not what you're out there for. You're squaring off like it's UFC. Like, what the hell are you doing? If it was a player I didn't think was going to be a meaningful contributor to my football team, honest to God, I'd be going, look, get him out of here, get him out of here, because it's proven nothing.
7: Tampa's big man finally gets paid.
3: There was never any kind of body language that suggested he wanted to be out of here. And I think it came to its inevitable conclusion. He was, in effect, underpaid, so they chipped him up. You know, they got their guy back in time to get him in shape.
7: The top two teams in a W throwdown in the Bay.
4: What a find from Miles, and then Williams with the extra hockey pass to Collier.
5: Olivia Miles, just the court vision that she has, that's not something that you can teach.
7: Plus, where do we go from here?
25: Rory Scotty was asked about the possibility of live guys coming back and whether they bring value, in your opinion. Are there guys, if it goes away, that this should be allowed back?
26: I mean, I'd argue, have they brought value to live?
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1: 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Another key offseason move in the NBA, and as the case has often been this week with NBA news, it involves Los Angeles. That's on the way. Segway, LA Dodgers. They hit a rough patch over the past few weeks, coming back to earth a bit in the standings, but apparently a trip to Denver can cure that.
12: 1-2, and Trance hammers one to left field. This one's headed toward the wall. It is over the wall. A home run for Mookie. A line drive shot, home run number 16. And Betts makes it 2-0 Dodgers. One on, one out, stretch pitch. And Kike hits a high fly ball to left and deep. This ball headed back toward the wall. Veen at the wall. He looks up. It's gone. It's a two-run home run. Kike Hernandez. And the Dodgers lead it 4-0.
1: Three runs in the top of the fourth for the Dodgers. That said, the game would be tied at 4 after 9. On to the 10th.
12: Mookie gets 1-2, and Freddie lifts it in the air, left field deep. Going back after it is McCarthy at the wall, makes the catch. Paez tags, he'll score. Tagging from first and advancing to second is Teoscar Hernandez, and the Dodgers take a 5-4 lead on a sacrifice fly by Freddie Freeman. Now the pitch to Betts, line drive, center field, base hit. Teoscar touches third, he's coming to the plate. Throw from Carrig, too late, RBI base hit. Teoscar scores, and the Dodgers lead it 6-4.
1: AM 570 LA Sports, 6-4 would be the final in 10 innings. Dodgers with their ninth series sweep this season. Tie for the Red Sox for second most in baseball. Rays lead the way with 13. Red Sox and Dodgers both with 9. Dodgers 31-8 against the Rockies over the last three seasons. Most wins by any team against a single opponent over that span. They've also posted a 4-0 record in extra inning games this season. The only team without a loss. Freddie Freeman, as you heard, the go-ahead sac fly in the 10th. First go-ahead RBI in extra innings this season. Mookie Betts, 3-for-5 with a 16th home run, drove in 2, and spoke with Spectrum Sportsnet LA.
27: Mookie, when you look at this win, let's start with Tanner Scott. He was up last night, got that 4-out save, even got up in the pen the night before. For him to come out and be so efficient, how big is that for this team?
28: It's huge, especially we've been kind of thin back there, especially with Edwin going down and, you know, some moving pieces. So, you know, he's a dog, and he showed it tonight.
27: The offensive performance for you personally, the three hits, the home run, for you it was against left, it was against right. What does that just tell you as to kind of where you're at as you're looking to get that consistency back with your swing?
28: I mean, we're getting closer. You know, we're getting closer. You know, it's a work in progress every day. I'm just happy I was able to help the boys in a time of need.
27: You guys always talk about how this is a game in 162. But when you look at this series and this sweep specifically, how the offense got back on track, does it feel like this series could be bigger for this group than you all might have thought?
28: Yeah, I mean, maybe not necessarily through the 162, but definitely for morale. You know, we hadn't been hitting or doing much good lately. So to at least get the bats back going. You know, it makes us feel good, and hopefully we can carry it into this next series.
27: It's an excellent series for you all. So, Mookie, congratulations on this win and the sweep.
28: Thank you.
1: Dodgers get the sweep in Colorado with the 6-4, 10-inning win on Wednesday. 30 for 30's new series, The Betrayal of Shohei Ohtani, available now on all major podcast platforms. The Betrayal of Shohei Ohtani is presented by Gusto. Longest active win streak in Major League Baseball? That currently resides in Philly. They were hosting the Marlins.
6: Swung on, hit deep, right field. Going back is Ruiz at the wall. Look it up, it's gone. And Luis Arraez with a two-run home run to straightaway right field. Number 6 on the season, his second as a Philly. And the Phils now lead it 3-0 on the two-run shot.
1: Sports Radio 94, WIP. Philly's a 4-1 win over the Marlins. Their 6th consecutive win, longest active streak in baseball. And their longest streak this season. Arraez 2-for-4 with the home run, couple of RBI, second homer with the Phillies in his 15th game with them. Bryce Harper 1-for-3 with a walk, 23 game on base streak, longest active streak in Major League Baseball, as is the Phillies' 6-game win streak. To Pittsburgh, Tigers visiting the Pirates. Detroit would take a 3-2 lead to the bottom of the 9th inning.
8: And an 0-2 from Jansen. Swinging a ball belted right down the left field line. And Flores has tied the game. He hit it off the third rung of the rotunda. A mammoth home run. The second for Flores. The Pirates tie it in the bottom of the ninth. Off of a Hall of Fame closer in Kenley Jansen. What a wallop.
12: Now the Santa, the 1-2, swing and a drive, deep right field. If it's fair, the Pirates will win this game. He's done it! Brandon Lau wins it! What a thrilling come-from-behind win! The Pirates with homers by Flores and Lau! They send the Tigers packing!
1: Fireworks person getting a lot of work there in the bottom of the 9th inning. The 2 homers and Pittsburgh wins it. 4-3 the final over the Tigers. Sports Radio 93.7. The Fan, Brandon Lau with the walk-off shot. His 27th homer of the season. 4th career walk-off home run. Paul Skeens started for Pittsburgh. No decision. 4 1/3. Gave up 3 runs on 4 hits. 4 walks, did strike out 5. 6th start this season where he's failed to complete 5 innings. Sports Center all night. ESPN Radio. Houston Astros in a battle atop the AL West as we head through the middle part of August. Astros and Angels on Wednesday.
8: First pitch. And Vasquez clubs it deep to left field. And that ball is gone. Into the back row of the Landry's Crawford boxes. Christian Vasquez goes deep for the 7th time this year to put the Astros up 1-0. The 2-1. And that's lined down the left field line. That's a base hit. That'll bounce all the way to the wall. Alvarez around third. He'll score to tie the game. In the third base goes Paredes. It's an RBI double for Jose Altuve. His 16th double and 37th run driven in. 2-2.
1: Getting some quick offense in the third and fourth innings. KBME 790 AM. Astros with the 3-2 win over the Angels. Houston goes to 64-63. They lead the AL West by 2 games. As for the Rangers, they wind up being stymied by Washington starter Cade Cavalli.
10: Now the pitch, check swing by Carter. Did he go? Yes, he did. 4 strike 3. Strikeout number 10 for Cade Cavalli. And we're only in the bottom of the fourth inning with 2 outs.
1: Nationals also giving him some run support.
10: Now the set of the pitch. Swing and a long drive. Deep down the left field line. Looking toward the corner. And it is gone. Goodbye. Andres Chaparro has done it again. Bam! Zoom goes Chaparro, a 3-run home run, his 8th of the year, and his 3rd hit of the night.
1: Nationals Radio Network 8th homer of the season, 7 of those 8 since the All-Star break. Nationals shut out the Rangers 6-0. Rangers now trailing the Astros by 2 games in the AL West. Nationals' 5th shutout this season, 2nd in their last 6 games. Braves have fallen 4 games back in the race for the best record of the National League. This week in their series with the Twins certainly didn't help.
11: Hit high in the air, right center field. Acuna back. He's going to turn around and play it off the wall. Here comes Keyshaw. Here comes Buxton. Bell to third. Clemens into second base. Twins are opening it up here. Lead now 4-1.
13: No balls, 2 strikes. Battle time. Right back up the middle for a base hit. Attaboy Brooks. Here comes Cody Clemens. He's going to score. The intentional walk backfires and the Twins lead 6-4.
1: Treasure Island Baseball Network, 6-4 would be the final. Minnesota's 4th series sweep this season, their first at home since early April. As for the Braves, they're swept in the series for the 4th time this season. They struck out 14 times in the loss to Minnesota. SportsCenter All Night, ESPN Radio to the NBA. Cavaliers, Nuggets, Clippers agreeing on a trade that will send Peyton Watson to Cleveland, Max Strus to the Clippers. Watson will sign a new 4-year, $88 million deal with a player option, according to his agent, earlier on ESPN Radio. On game night, our Emmett Golden.
14: The Cavaliers send Max Strus to the Clippers. They send an unprotected pick to the Nuggets, and they end up with Peyton Watson from the Nuggets, which they also end up getting Cam Whitmore. But the Cavaliers needed a small forward. They have not had a real three since DeAndre Hunter, and that didn't necessarily work out for the Cavaliers or for DeAndre. And before that, it was LeBron. So that's just one area that they've been trying to find somebody, and I love this for the Cavaliers that they added Peyton Watson to the rotation. Guy with some length, can shoot it, can defend. Great move by the Cavaliers.
1: Cavaliers coming off an Eastern Conference Finals appearance where they were swept by the Knicks. SportsCenter All Night, ESPN Radio.
15: The agent for Buccaneers nose tackle Vita Vea says his client has requested a trade, according to Adam Schefter.
16: It is contract related. Doesn't necessarily mean his time with the Bucs is done. This is a player letting him know that I am serious, despite being a career Buccaneer to this point.
1: The hold-in for Tampa Bay defensive tackle Vita Vea ends with the team announcing it's agreed to terms on a new contract extension. Vea and his agent reaching the agreement with the Bucs on a 1-year extension adds $6 million to the $18 million he was already set to make in 2026. Last month, prior to the start of training camp, the 31-year-old had requested a trade as he had no guaranteed money on his existing deal. Earlier on ESPN Radio, Tampa Bay Times Buccaneers reporter Rick Stroud.
17: You know, they kind of have the leverage there, too, as they did with Vita. But, you know, when you get one deal done, you start feeling good about things, get some good vibes in the building going on, you know, Baker comes in the next day, kind of gives him that wry smile, but we'll see what happens. I don't think to him it matters either way. Obviously he wants to make Tampa his forever home. He's so comfortable here. The community loves him. And so I think it would be a, you know, kind of a nice end to the preseason if they could do it. But that won't affect, you know, how he plays, and there's no trade demand or anything like that.
1: He being Baker Mayfield wants to stay in Tampa. As for the expectations for the 2026 Buccaneers?
17: Injuries were the big story a year ago. They've spent a lot of time and energy rebuilding this defense, getting bigger bodies in here, and also, you know, raising a badassery, if you will, a little bit. There's a lot of excitement on this defense right now. And if that offensive line stays together, they're a top 3 offensive line. There's a lot of positivity and depth at the receiver, even though they lost Mike Evans. This Teddy Hurst guy is going to be a story this year out of Georgia State to play that X receiver. And, of course, they still have Emeka Buka and Chris Godwin and Jalen McMillan and all those guys. So I think Baker's really, really confident in his team. He loves what they've done on defense. He loves the attitude that they have added, which matches his own. And so that's why he's saying, you know, go ahead and doubt us. And he's gonna invent the chip if it's not there anyway. I don't know if he's taking a poll how many people think the Bucs gonna have a losing record, but he seemed to think that was on his mind the other day.
1: One key thing about Tampa Bay this year, ESPN analyst Lewis Riddick says they won't be flying under the radar.
0: I think really the question is on defense. One, get Vita back in there. You can't mess with him. He's a foundational player. Jason Light has to figure out a way to bridge that gap and get him on the field. I mean, you just went and drafted maybe on the defensive side the equivalent to the guy, to Baker Mayfield, in terms of a guy who has a chip on his shoulder and Reuben Bain. I mean, who's more pissed off than Reuben Bain right now as far as a guy who feels as though he's been disrespected and overlooked? He's going to have a heck of a year. They're not going to sneak up on anybody. People know how good Tampa Bay can be. And Boog's right. It's a big year for this organization, man. Just don't mess with the foundation. Get number 50 in the building.
1: And that's happening with Vita Vea getting a contract extension. Texans receiving corps taking a hit on Wednesday. Wideout Jaden Higgins suffering a torn ACL. Season-ending injury occurring during the joint practice with the Raiders. Well, straight ahead, everything's fair in Oh, wait, it's not? SportsCenter All Night continues at ESPN Radio.
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2: And the payoff. High fly ball. Deep right center. Oh, way back there. See ya. That is about as long a home run as you are going to see. A solo blast by Rice, and it's 3-1 Yankees.
1: Yankees taking a 3-1 lead in the third. In the eighth inning, little insurance.
2: Chop slowly. Third base going to be a tough play. Mayo fields. No play. Throw to third. He's back in time. A single for Lombard. A run scores and the Yankees lead 4-3. Bases remain loaded. And here's Wells. Here comes Jazz. Ball gets away. He slides home. And the Yankees lead 5-3.
1: 5-3 would be the final. Michael Kay on Amazon Prime. Yankees beating the Orioles by 2. Pete Alonso went yard, did have his major league leading 13th opposite field homer, extending his hitting streak to 11 games, signed the longest of his career. Also had one not count. Was ruled foul. They went to the review. Stayed foul.
3: Looking at the video, the view from where the camera was pointing straight down the line, from what it looked like, I mean, it was to the right of the yellow and the pole. So I thought it was fair, but what I was told is there was, in order to overturn a call, you need to have two camera angles to confirm it. But the best view, there's the only view that shows ball fair or fouls, the one down the line, but no other camera angle is available. So video room ruled a foul. The umpire obviously called a foul initially. It is what it is. I mean, the video room and the, and umpire at third base, I mean, they called a foul. That's the only opinions that really matter. And kudos to them for responding, breaking the tie that next half inning. And kudos to Hedrick for making some really tough pitches after for a loud strike one. I mean, they executed and they bear down and they got it done. And we didn't. Obviously, that's a really defining call in the game, but you got to, when adversity is faced, you got to push past it, move through it.
1: Orioles wind up coming up short against the Yankees, New York winning it 5-3. Speaking of the AL East, Rays and Blue Jays.
4: Now the one-strike pitch. Diaz swings and launches one. Deep to left field. Sanchez turns and looks, and it's 2-0 Rays. Yandy Diaz meets Scherzer for the first time and puts the Rays in front.
5: Swung on, popped in the air towards shallow left field. Sanchez coming in. He's had lost it, and it goes by him. Yandy scores. Here comes the second run. Throw to third, off the glove of McAdoo, and not in time. Two runs score, and runners end up at second and third. Jesus Sanchez just lost the baseball. Richie Palacios at second, and the Rays have two gift runs and a 4-1 lead.
1: They go on to a 7-6 win, 620 WDAE. Yandy Diaz, 19th homer of the season, extending his season-long hit streak to 10 games. He's hit in every game since going 0-for-5 on his birthday on August 8th against the Mariners. Alejandro Kirk, 7th homer of the season. As for Max Scherzer, his 3rd outing this season, in which he's allowed at least 7 earned runs, tied for the most in any season of his career. Rays improved to 43-22 at home this season. SportsCenter All Night, ESPN Radio to the WNBA. Matchup between the Lynx and the Valkyries.
6: Olivia Miles back on the bench for Minnesota. Cross court. McBride answers. Did she just hit him with a night-night? Collier with the rebound. Shot clock turned off. And Minnesota, this was a battle, Ladona. They are going to take a 3-0 series lead with the 4th and final game coming on Monday in Minnesota. And Fee told us this morning, this might be a game where it's a 60-62 type of night because defense is going to matter.
1: The Lynx go on to the win. It's a key one, 77-66 over the Valkyries, who have their win streak come to an end. Lynx lead the Valkyries by 4 atop the WNBA standings, seeking the one seed for the second straight season. ESPN's Kendra Andrews.
7: I spoke with Cheryl Reeve, and what she's focusing on with her team is just figuring out how can they take something that's already elite. They are second in offense. They are third in defense. How can they take that and make it even better?

0: that they can. Cheryl Reeve told me that I wouldn't be surprised if no one on this team even knew what our record was, that we are, yes, number one in the standings, but we don't care about how many wins that we have, how many losses, because they believe that there, again, is still another level for this team to take it to, and that's what they're focused on in the playoffs.
1: Lynx, the only team with multiple road wins at the Valkyries this season. After the win, Kayla McBride spoke with USA Network.
2: Kayla, they made it an intense game there in the second half. What did it take from your group to hold them off?
3: Toughness, trust in one another. This is an amazing place to play, amazing fan base. This is like a Hooper's dream, you know, but just staying together. We've been in these positions before, trusting each other, trusting what we work on in practice, and just going out there making a play, staying together.
2: I mean, we knew this would be a tough battle, two of the top teams, two of the best defenses. What was the mentality from your group overall coming into a game like this?
3: Whatever it takes. You know, on the road, that's what it's about. You know, there's going to be ups and downs, ebbs and flows, but just staying together and getting it done, and we got it done today.
2: You guys seem to really relish being on enemy territory, kind of proving yourself. There's a reason you guys have the best road record in the W. What allows you to be successful in environments like this?
3: We love it. You know, we embrace it. We're not afraid of anything or anyone. We want to come out here and be the best version of ourselves for each other each and every night. Another chance to do that. Like I said, it's just, you know, two top teams going at it, throwing punches, and, you know, we threw more today.
2: Kayla, thanks for the time. Congrats.
3: I'm off.
1: The Lynx get the win over the Valkyries, who have their six-game win streak come to an end. As for the Mystics and the tempo,
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1: WNBA League Pass as the Mystics get past the tempo by 11, 93-82, their eighth straight home win. Tempo officially now eliminated from playoff contention with their 12th consecutive loss. Losing your cool in the middle of summer. That's next. 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

0: poorly since your famous Patrick Mahomes, no way on God's green earth he replaces Alex Smith.
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5: 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Same thing happened to Dion Phaneuf. Same thing happened with Phil Kessel. You know, at some point you got to recognize this is a good player. 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There's nothing wrong with being good with a capital G, and that's Morgan Riley.
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5: But he's not great.
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5: No.
6: Like Morgan Riley as your 3, 4, 5, 6 defenseman, he's a really good defenseman.
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6: expect him to be your number one guy.
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1: Pirates walk off with a Brandon Lau home run. Dodgers get another win in Colorado to sweep the Rockies. Lynx take care of the Valkyries and end a 6-game win streak. And we are set for another weekend of football.
2: The Eagles offense took a step back last season.
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4: For Nick Sirianni, he needs to focus on the task at hand, getting the Eagles back to being a true Super Bowl contender.
1: NFL preseason week 2 getting underway tonight. Raiders, Texans, Niners, Chargers, and then this weekend, among the matchups, Patriots and Eagles. Some familiar faces there. A.J. Brown traded from the Eagles on June 1st, now in New England.
5: Always. I will always have love for Philly. Regardless of if I'm liked or hated, it's love. You know, we won a Super Bowl together. I'll never forget that. I love my fellow teammates. I still talk to them. It's love, man.
6: Talk to Jalen?
5: Not him, but okay. A lot of guys. But I'm sure we'll probably catch up at some time this week.
1: A.J. Brown and the Patriots getting together with the Eagles this week. ESPN Sal Palantonio is the one who spoke with them.
7: Well, the headline coming out of the interview today was that A.J. Brown has not talked to Jalen Hurts. And that's unfortunate because the real headline that should come out of these joint practices is that A.J. Brown was the best wide receiver on the field for both teams by far, not even close. And it's pretty clear that all of the off-the-field time that A.J. Brown has spent with his young quarterback, Drake May, who's now in his second year trying to go back to the Super Bowl, has really paid off. They've done a lot of one-on-one film study. They've looked at what's called catch tape. They've pieced together all of the catches that A.J. Brown has had and said, this is working, this is not working, let's get on the same page so that Drake May can get the ball out of his hands quickly, cut down on the sacks, the point totals can go up, and maybe the Patriots can go back to the Super Bowl.
4: Speaking of Philly, they are moving on as well as they've got a new key addition they're hoping to get back soon. What more can you tell us?
7: Well, Jonathan Greenard, who they acquired from the Minnesota Vikings, was supposed to help them with as an edge rusher. But he had a little bit of a pec strain during a weightlifting session in the off season, and he's been nowhere to be found at all. And today, defensive coordinator Vic Fangio was here in Foxborough. He addressed the issue, and it was not good news.
8: I don't know when Greenard will be back. You know, that injury he got in our weight room, you know, is going to take some time to heal. You know, we need our third and fourth until Greenard gets back to really solidify their positions.
7: It's pretty clear that they need him as an edge rusher on this football team, but they have two really good defensive tackles they re-signed to mega contracts in the offseason in Jordan Davis and Jalen Carter, and they have all pros in the secondary in Cooper DeJean, and Quinyon Mitchell was a first-team all-pro, and Zach Bond at linebacker. This defense, even without Greenard, week one, should be as good as the one, maybe even better, than the Eagles had last year, when the Eagles only gave up 18 points a game. That's the strength of this football team.
1: There will be a lot of eyes on A.J. Brown with the Patriots this year and perhaps this week as well, because the Eagles and Patriots are together. Maybe a chip on the shoulder, too, earlier on ESPN Radio, our Freddie Coleman.
9: There's still a part of A.J. Brown, and this is just human nature. You want to show that show in Philadelphia that you're not better off without him. You want to show that show in Philadelphia that you should not have moved him away from that show. And now he has a different show that he's going to make better for his quarterback in Drake May. And I can't wait to see exactly how that's going to sound like if it's not working out in Philadelphia.

0: without A.J. Brown.
1: And you can see how things might go off the rails when you get teams like that together in the middle of summer. The Heat and the joint practices. Patriots coach Mike Vrabel.
2: We have to be able to control our emotions. We try to ask them to go to the line and play a certain style and try to create an identity. And have to be able to come back and be involved. I get it. It's emotional. We can say it's football. You know, fighting isn't football. Fighting gets you thrown out of a game. That happens. They're not afraid to call in, you know, from New York. They've changed the rule this year. So even if an official misses a flag or misses a punch and New York happens to see it, you know, that player can be removed from the football game. So we know how critical each and every player is for the team on game day. You know, we don't have that many spots. There's guys that play, you know, they start here, but they're backups at other positions. So if you lose those players, ultimately that hurts the team. So we'd try not to do anything like that.
1: We certainly see it during the summer, joint practices. Certainly saw one with the Cowboys and the Saints this week. SportsCenter All Night, ESPN Radio. There's preseason football, and that comes after a week of joint practices earlier on the Golics.
3: I personally think joint practices are better than preseason games. You get more reps, you can control the situation. Now, you're going to deal with more injuries, but you still, to get ready to play football, you have to play football, right? And that's something that's gone on for decades. But you do a little less hitting now to preserve your body, and I get that. But I think you do get work, good work, in joint practices. Again, we're seeing the headlines and the highlights of the fights. For the most part, the practices go off without a hitch. But does the fighting then hurt the rest of the reps? That's something only each team and each coach can decide. But for me, I like joint practices better than preseason games.
1: And when things went off the rails between the Cowboys and the Saints this week, it was one of the bigger ones we've seen. ESPN front office insider Lewis Riddick.
4: That's not what you're out there for. Like, dude, look at this. You're squaring off like it's UFC. Like, what the hell are you doing? Like, honestly, if it was a player that, honestly, for me, I didn't think was going to be a meaningful contributor to my football team, I'd be cutting people left and right. Honest to God, I'd be going, look, get him out of here, because it's proven nothing. Doing that kind of stuff proves nothing. And it's not, you know what, it's football, it's hot, you're going to get someone else. You know what? You barely practice. You guys practice once a day. You wear pads once a day. They cut down the off season. They've made it so much easier. You're making boatloads of money. This kind of stuff, you know what? We used to go and have joint practices. We used to go went to Platteville for a week. Used to practice against the Chicago Bears. When I was with Cleveland, Atlanta came into Cleveland. We practiced against them. No one was doing this kind of BS, man. I don't know why this has become something that's so commonplace now with players, but they need to knock this off.
1: Week two does get underway. A couple of games on Thursday. It includes the Raiders and Texans, Niners and Chargers. Chargers center Tyler Biadasz is out indefinitely, suffered damage to his ACL and additional injuries to his left knee during practice on Tuesday. The joint practice with the Niners. He underwent an MRI after suffering the injury. He's out indefinitely. ESPN analyst Mina Kimes.
5: This stinks. I mean, Chargers, they can't catch a break when it comes to their offensive line, because we were so excited this offseason talking about them getting those tackles back, Alton Slater, who are excellent, and then signing Biadasz, I thought was one of the better signings of the offseason from a value perspective. You know, the guards were a bit of a question mark in the line, but the thought was 3 out of 5, you can cover that up to some degree, and now they have to make decisions. I will say Jake Slaughter, who they drafted, who was going to compete at guard, was an experienced college center. You know this, Laura, at Florida, a good zone blocking center. So potentially you could start him there in relief of Biadasz. And I thought, you know, the guard depth they showed looked decent during the preseason, but it's honestly incredibly disappointing. I will say, Mike McDaniel, you saw this in Miami, his scheme does protect your offensive line, yep, right? The ball is going to come out super fast for Justin Herbert, so that will help. And then from a run perspective, particularly I would say the interior of the offensive line, although Miami had an excellent center, you can cover that up to some degree if you got good tackle play because of what he's able to do with motions and formations and some of the bigger bodies he's going to put on the field. But, you know, I'm not going to sugarcoat it. This is really disappointing for this team, especially given the injury history they have at this particular position group.
6: MK, I love the point you make about this kind of overhaul of Justin Herbert in this offense and protecting this offensive line, because it is going to be about anticipatory throws. He's going to have to get the ball out of his hands. And look, this being one of the offenses with a quarterback that's been sacked more than anybody. And I'm sure when Mike McDaniel showed up, that was probably the number one point of emphasis, is to keep Justin Herbert upright. So to your point, it does not help when you lose an offensive lineman, but that scheme change and that offensive coordinator change may cover this up more than just adding another player at the position.
0: First of all, let's follow the money. 3 years, $30 million paid to Biotish this offseason after he was released by Washington. A legitimate investment. And while he's not the most talented offensive lineman the Chargers have, center is the control panel of the offensive line, helping out Justin Herbert set protections in this new system for Mike McDaniel. If there is a silver lining, I do believe this system, run by Mike McDaniel, might allow them to find interior offensive line replacements a little bit better compared to where they were in that power scheme under Greg Roman. McDaniel did have some great developmental success stories during his time along the offensive line in Miami. None more prominent than Aaron Brewer, who was an all-pro level center who arrived in Miami with not very much fanfare. Unfortunately for Chargers fans, they are used to this. It seems like every training camp an offensive line injury takes place. We just hope this one is not too severe.
1: ESPN's Field Yates, Chargers in their preseason action on Thursday against the Niners. SportsCenter all night, ESPN Radio. Back to baseball. Royals, a 9-7 win over the Athletics. Royals trailed 5-2 entering the bottom of the eighth inning. First win this season, trailing by three entering the eighth inning. They had been 0-35. They get the win over the Athletics with a 9-7 win. Royals' fourth consecutive victory. A little lower scoring matchup between the Giants and the Guardians.
7: Throw. Now Barry Cota, ground ball deep into the hole and short. Diving into shallow left, Rocchio. It's off his glove. Rolls away toward the foul line. And that gets Devers home. 1-0 Giants. Safe at first is Barry Cota with a single and a run batted in.
1: John Miller, KNBR. That would be all the offense in the game. The Giants ultimately win it with a 1-0 shutout over Cleveland. Guardians haven't won back-to-back games since July 20th and 21st, 12th time they've been shut out this season, tied for the most in the American League with Seattle. Giants, meanwhile, 11-21 in one-run games this season. Still the worst record in Major League Baseball. Reds, a one-run win over the Cardinals, 5-4. Sal Stewart, go-ahead three-run home run in the sixth inning, his 27th shot of the season. Seventh homer with multiple runners on base this season, tied for the second most in baseball behind Jake Bowers. Mets and Padres.
8: Next pitch to Carson Bench, lifted in the air, left field line, inside the left field foul pole, gone. Two-run home run, Carson Bench, just fair the other way. An Abo Taco for Carson Bench, just over the left field wall, and it's 2-0 Mets.
1: Get a couple of defensive highlights this week, and two-run shot on Wednesday, 880 ESPN New York. Second Mets player to reach 15 homers and 15 stolen bases within his first 125 career games, Darryl Strawberry being the other. Mets a 4-2 win over the Padres. Back-to-back series wins at home for the second time this season. White Sox a 3-0 shutout of the Cubs, snapping an 8-game losing streak at Wrigley. Cubs held to two hits, their fewest at home against the White Sox in series history. Diamondbacks and Red Sox.
9: 2-2 pitch. Swung on and hit well. Left center field. This ball's going to get down, and that's going to go all the way into the crevice. It kicks away from Rafaela. Waldschmidt scores. Carroll's right behind him. And it's Moreno the man once again. Two-run double. D-backs in front 3-2.
1: That was in the fifth inning. Game would be tied after nine, so on to the 10th.
9: 2-2. Broken bat, little pop-up, down for a base hit. What a break for the Diamondbacks as Moreno scores, and Arenado gives the D-backs a 6-5 lead.
1: It would be a 7-6 win for Arizona in 10 innings. Arizona Sports, 98-7. Diamondbacks' fourth win in six extra inning games since the All-Star break. Arenado, the go-ahead single in the 10th inning, 22nd career go-ahead hit in the ninth inning or later. Diamondbacks go on to the win. Will the entire tour be around next year? That's next. SportsCenter All Night continues. It's ESPN Radio.
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1: 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She'll do so at the end of the season. She made the announcement official on Wednesday, saying in a statement in part, quote, "I've learned there's power in knowing when to walk away." ESPN's Kendra Andrews.
2: Neko actually realized all the way back in training camp in the spring, shortly after she signed that one-year deal to return to the Sparks, that it might be time to hang it up. And she said, you know, part of it is the way that my body felt. She is 36 years old as of July. But the other part that really made her feel like it was

0: Becca earlier in the season, and I asked her, how much longer do you want to play? Do you want to play until your legs fall off? And she said, no. It is very important that she was able to walk away from this game on her own two feet, on her own decision, and that's what we're seeing her do right now at the end of this season.
1: Mecca Ogumike, drafted number one overall in 2012 by the LA Sparks. 15 seasons later, she will end her career as an MVP winner. Did that in 2016. 8-time all WNBA selection and 11-time all-star, career averages over 16.5 points per game and 7.5 rebounds per game. Golf, next round of the FedEx Cup playoffs, getting set to tee it up in the morning. BMW Championship in St. Louis, coverage on ESPN and ESPN Plus. Then there's LIV. Its CEO says he's confident they'll continue despite the current financial hurdles and the money from Saudi Arabia, which will be leaving after this season. Next weekend's LIV event is canceled in Michigan, which means this weekend's event is the season ender. So player contracts are set to expire as soon as Sunday's final round. It's unclear whether marquee names like John Rahm, Bryson DeChambeau will stay on with the reduced purses and smaller contracts in 2027. As for a potential return to the PGA Tour, brilliance on the way. We heard it on Unsportsmanlike, Chris Candy and Evan Cohen.
2: Let's make this about leaving one business, in theory going to a competitor. There are going to be rules about returning to the business you left if you're leaving for a one in competition.
3: I don't think it's in the best interest of the PGA Tour or golf overall to put extra hurdles in place for some of the best golfers in the world. But here's the thing that I would say. With the PGA Tour, some of the innovations that they're coming up with and doing the playoff-style format into future years and having tournament-style, more match play, isn't it a good thing if you have some of those natural rivalries between golfers that defected to the LIV Tour and PGA Tour? Exactly. It's like factions in WWE.
2: Yeah.
3: It makes all the sense in the world. So if you're the PGA Tour, why the hell would you embrace it?
2: You
3: use what was a negative for a positive.
2: You know, it would be amazing. And I think this is along the lines you're thinking of. What if they like created some sort of tournament where these guys had to play their way back in?
3: That would be great. I would love
2: it. Like, oh, you got to beat Rory in order you want to come
3: match
2: in?
3: Match play. Let's go.
2: To be the best, you got to beat the best.
3: And you know how Rory feels about that.
2: Yeah, let Rory and Bryson DeChambeau. Bryson wins?
3: He's back. Have him mic'd up, too?
2: We're going to let you back in, but you got to win your way back in.
3: That's bringing WWE to golf.
2: Seriously.
3: I love that.
1: You'd have Ryder Cup-style galleries out there. That could be good. I like that. World number one Scottie Scheffler says he isn't opposed to LIV golfers potentially returning to the PGA Tour. He says they bring value. But reigning Masters champ Rory McIlroy?
4: Rory, Scottie was asked about the possibility of LIV guys coming back and whether they bring value, in your opinion. Are there guys, if it goes away, that should be allowed back?
5: I mean, I'd argue, have they brought value to LIV? You know? I think PGA Tour is in a really good spot.
1: McIlroy's been one of LIV's most outspoken critics over the time. SportsCenter All Night, ESPN Radio, back to baseball. And a day after being shut out 22-0.
6: 105 off the bat. Here's Josh Naylor. Everybody moved up, so runners at second and third. May from the windup. Here's the pitch. Swung on, ripped on the first baseline. It's a fair ball. It hits the sidewall. Randy scores. Here comes Dom around third base, right behind him. Dom scores. The Mariners have two more. Josh Naylor, a two RBI base hit. 7 runs on the board. 7-0 Mariners.
1: They win at 7-5. 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
8: How good is that? Are you entertained?
7: Number 5.
1: Baseball, the Yankees with a 5-3 win in Baltimore. New York getting a 447-foot shot from Ben Rice en route to the win. Amazon Prime.
9: And the payoff. High fly ball. Deep right center. Oh!
7: Number 4.
1: Rangers are in the midst of a playoff push, but Wednesday, they're shut out by the Nationals 6-0. Half of Washington's output coming on one swing. Nationals Radio Network.
10: Now the set of the pitch.
11: Swing and a long drive. Deep down the left field line. Hooking toward the corner. And it is gone. Goodbye. A Andres Chaparro has done it again. Bang! Zoom goes Chaparro, a three-run home run, his eighth of the year, and his third hit of the night.
7: Number three.
1: Phillies get a win over the Marlins. Brandon Marsh going all Spider-Man to help out. 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
10: 2-2 pitch. Swung on, hit in the air, left field line. Marsh is over, maybe with room up against the stands. Climbs up on the side of the wall and makes the catch. Brandon Marsh climbing up on the angled side wall along the left field line. Now he gives a hat tip to the fans who stayed out of his way. Great play, and that's the second out.
7: Number two.
1: To Williamsport, Bayonne, New Jersey, edges Massachusetts thanks to one final swing of the bat. Our buddy Carl Ravitch, ESPN.
10: Center field, the game is over. Mason Rincon goes into the shrubs in center field. And that allows Bayonne, New Jersey to win the game 2-1 on our first walk-off in Williamsport this year.
7: Number one.
1: Walk-off in Williamsport, Pennsylvania. What about over in Pittsburgh? 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
10: Now the set of the 1-2. Swing and a drive. Deep right field. If it's fair, the Pirates will win this game. He's done it! Brandon Lau wins it! What a thrilling come-from-behind win! The Pirates with homers by Flores and Lau. They send the Tigers packing.
1: Fourth career walk-off homer. Meanwhile, a little more breathing room in the AL West. That's next at ESPN Radio.
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25: That's not what you're out there for. You're squaring off like it's UFC. Like, what the hell are you doing? If it was a player I didn't think was going to be a meaningful contributor to my football team, honest to God, I'd be going, look, get him out of here, get him out of here, because it's proven nothing.
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1: 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Another key offseason move in the NBA, and as the case has often been this week with NBA news, it involves Los Angeles. That's on the way. Segway, L.A. Dodgers. They hit a rough patch over the past few weeks, coming back to earth a bit in the standings, but apparently a trip to Denver can cure that.
9: 1-2, and Betts hammers one to left field. This one's headed toward the wall. It is over the wall. A home run for Mookie. A line drive shot. Home run number 16. And Betts makes it 2-0 Dodgers. One on, one out, stretch pitch. And Kike hits a high fly ball to left and deep. This ball headed back toward the wall. Veen at the wall. He looks up. It's gone. It's a two-run home run. Kike Hernandez. And the Dodgers lead it 4-0.
1: Three runs in the top of the fourth for the Dodgers. That said, the game would be tied at 4 after 9. On to the 10th.
9: Murphy gets 1-2, and Freddie lifts it in the air, left field deep. Going back after it is McCarthy at the wall, makes the catch. Paez tags, he'll score. Tagging from first and advancing to second is Teoscar Hernandez, and the Dodgers take a 5-4 lead on a sacrifice fly by Freddie Freeman. Now the pitch to Betts, line drive, center field, base hit. Teoscar touches third, he's coming to the plate. Throw from Carrig, too late, RBI base hit. Teoscar scores, and the Dodgers lead it 6-4.
1: AM 570 LA Sports, 6-4 would be the final in 10 innings. Dodgers with their ninth series sweep this season. Tie for the Red Sox for second most in baseball. Rays lead the way with 13. Red Sox and Dodgers both with 9. Dodgers 31-8 against the Rockies over the last three seasons. Most wins by any team against a single opponent over that span. They've also posted a 4-0 record in extra inning games this season, the only team without a loss. Freddie Freeman, as you heard, the go-ahead sack fly in the 10th. First go-ahead RBI in extra innings this season. Mookie Betts, 3-for-5 with a 16th home run, drove in 2, and spoke with Spectrum Sportsnet LA.
2: Mookie, when you look at this win, let's start with Tanner Scott. He was up last night, got that 4-out save, even got up in the pen the night before. For him to come out and be so efficient, how big is that for this team?
3: It's huge, especially we've been kind of thin back there, especially with Edwin going down and, you know, some moving pieces. So, you know, he's a dog, and he showed it tonight.
2: The offensive performance for you personally, the three hits, the home run, for you it was against left, it was against right. What does that just tell you as to kind of where you're at as you're looking to get that consistency back with your swing?
3: We're getting closer. You know, we're getting closer. It's a work in progress every day. I'm just happy I was able to help the boys in a time of need.
2: You guys always talk about how this is a game in 162, but when you look at this series and this sweep specifically, how the offense got back on track, does it feel like this series could be bigger for this group than you all might have thought?
3: Yeah, I mean, maybe not necessarily through the 162, but definitely for morale. You know, we hadn't been hitting or doing much good lately, so to at least get the bats back going, you know, it makes us feel good, and hopefully we can carry it into this next series.
2: It was an excellent series for you all. So, Mookie, congratulations on this win and the sweep.
3: Thank you.
1: Dodgers get the sweep in Colorado with the 6-4, 10-inning win on Wednesday. 30 for 30's new series, The Betrayal of Shohei Ohtani, available now on all major podcast platforms. The Betrayal of Shohei Ohtani is presented by Gusto. Longest active win streak in Major League Baseball? That currently resides in Philly. They were hosting the Marlins.
6: Swung on, hit deep, right field. Going back is Ruiz at the wall. Looking up, it's gone. And Luis Arraez with a two-run home run to straightaway right field. Number 6 on the season, his second as a Philly. And the Phils now lead it 3-0 on the two-run shot.
1: Sports Radio 94 WIP. Philly's a 4-1 win over the Marlins. Their 6th consecutive win, longest active streak in baseball. And their longest streak this season. Arraez 2-for-4 with the home run. Couple of RBI. Second homer with the Phillies in his 15th game with them. Bryce Harper 1-for-3 with a walk. 23 game on base streak. Longest active streak in Major League Baseball, as is the Phillies' 6-game win streak. To Pittsburgh, Tigers visiting the Pirates. Detroit would take a 3-2 lead to the bottom of the 9th inning.
7: And an 0-2 from Jansen. Swinging a ball, belted right down the left field line. And Flores has tied the game. He hit it off the third rung of the rotunda. A mammoth home run. The second for Flores. The Pirates tie it in the bottom of the 9th. Off of the Hall of Fame closer in Kenley Jansen. What a wallop.
8: Now they're set in the 1-2. Swing and a drive. Deep right field. If it's fair, the Pirates will win this game. He's done it! Brandon Lau wins it! What a thrilling come from behind win! The Pirates with homers by Flores and Lau. They send the Tigers packing.
1: Fireworks person getting a lot of work there in the bottom of the 9th inning. The 2 homers, and Pittsburgh wins it 4-3, the final over the Tigers. Sports Radio 93.7, the Fan, Brandon Lau with the walk-off shot, his 27th homer of the season, 4th career walk-off home run. Paul Skeens started for Pittsburgh, no decision, 4 1/3, gave up 3 runs on 4 hits. 4 walks, did strike out 5, 6th start this season where he's failed to complete 5 innings. SportsCenter all night, ESPN Radio. Houston Astros in a battle atop the AL West as we head through the middle part of August. Astros and Angels on Wednesday.
7: First pitch, and Vasquez clubs it deep to left field, and that ball is gone. Into the back row of the Landry's Crawford boxes. Christian Vasquez goes deep for the 7th time this year to put the Astros up 1-0. The 2-1. And that's line down the left field line. That's a base hit. That'll bounce all the way to the wall. Alvarez around third. He'll score to tie the game. In the third base goes Paredes. It's an RBI double for Jose Altuve. His 16th double and 37th run driven in. 2-2.
1: Getting some quick offense in the third and fourth innings. KBME 790 AM. Astros with the 3-2 win over the Angels. Houston goes to 64-63. They lead the AL West by 2 games. As for the Rangers, they wound up being stymied by Washington starter Cade Cavalli.
10: Now the pitch, check swing by Carter. Did he go? Yes, he did. For strike three, strikeout number 10 for Cave Cavalli. And we're only in the bottom of the fourth inning with two outs.
1: Nationals also giving him some run support.
10: Now the set of the pitch. Swing and a long drive. Deep down the left field line. Looking toward the corner. And it is caught. Goodbye. Andres Chaparro has done it again. Bang. Zoom goes Chaparro. A three-run home run. His eighth of the year. And his third hit of the night.
1: Nationals Radio Network. Eighth homer of the season. Seven of those eight since the All-Star break. Nationals shut out the Rangers 6-0. Rangers now trailing the Astros by two games in the AL West. Nationals' fifth shutout this season, second in their last six games. Braves have fallen four games back in the race for the best record of the National League. This week in their series with the Twins certainly didn't help.
11: Hit high in the air, right center field. Acuna back. He's going to turn around and play it off the wall. Here comes Keyshaw. Here comes Buxton. Bell to third. Clemens into second base. Twins are opening it up here. Lead now 4-1.
12: No balls, two strikes. Battle time. Right back up the middle for a base hit. Attaboy Brooks. Here comes Cody Clemens. He's going to score. The intentional walk backfires and the Twins lead 6-4.
1: Treasure Island Baseball Network, 6-4 would be the final. Minnesota's fourth series sweep this season, their first at home since early April. As for the Braves, they're swept in the series for the fourth time this season. They struck out 14 times in the loss to Minnesota. SportsCenter all night, ESPN Radio to the NBA. Cavaliers, Nuggets, Clippers agreeing on a trade that will send Peyton Watson to Cleveland, Max Strus to the Clippers. Watson will sign a new four-year, $88 million deal with a player option, according to his agent, earlier on ESPN Radio. On game night, our Emmett Golden.
13: The Cavaliers send Max Strus to the Clippers. They send an unprotected pick to the Nuggets, and they end up with Peyton Watson from the Nuggets, which they also end up getting Cam Whitmore. But the Cavaliers needed a small four. They have not had a real three since DeAndre Hunter, and that didn't necessarily work out for the Cavaliers or for DeAndre. And before that, it was LeBron. So that's just one area that they've been trying to find somebody, and I love this for the Cavaliers that they added Peyton Watson to the rotation. Guy with some length, can shoot it, can defend. Great move by the Cavaliers.
1: Cavaliers coming off an Eastern Conference Finals appearance where they were swept by the Knicks. Sports Center all night, ESPN Radio.
14: The agent for Buccaneers nose tackle Vita Vea says his client has requested a trade, according to Adam Schefter.
15: It is contract related. It doesn't necessarily mean his time with the Bucs is done. This is a player letting him know that I am serious, despite being a career Buccaneer to this point.
1: The hold-in for Tampa Bay defensive tackle Vita Vea ends with the team announcing it's agreed to terms on a new contract extension. Vea and his agent reaching the agreement with the Bucs on a one-year extension adds $6 million to the $18 million he was already set to make in 2026. Last month, prior to the start of training camp, the 31-year-old had requested a trade as he had no guaranteed money on his existing deal. Earlier on ESPN Radio, Tampa Bay Times Buccaneers reporter Rick Stroud.
16: You know, they kind of have the leverage there, too, as they did with Vita. But, you know, when you get one deal done, you start feeling good about things, get some good vibes in the building going on, you know. Baker comes in the next day, kind of gives him that wry smile. But we'll see what happens. I don't think to him it matters either way. Obviously, he wants to make Tampa his forever home. He's so comfortable here. The community loves him. And so I think it would be a, you know, kind of a nice end to the preseason if they could do it. But that won't affect, you know, how he plays, and there's no trade demand or anything like that.
1: He being Baker Mayfield wants to stay in Tampa. As for the expectations for the 2026 Buccaneers?
16: Injuries were the big story a year ago. They've spent a lot of time and energy rebuilding this defense, getting bigger bodies in here, and also, you know, raising a badassery, if you will, a little bit. There's a lot of excitement on this defense right now. And if that offensive line stays together, they're a top three offensive line. There's a lot of positivity and depth at the receiver, even though they lost Mike Evans. This Teddy Hurst guy is going to be a story this year out of Georgia State, to play that X receiver. And of
26: course, they still have Emeka Buka and Chris Godwin and Jalen McMillan and all those guys. So I think Baker's really, really confident in his team. He loves what they've done on defense. He loves the attitude that they have added, which matches his own. And so that's why he's saying, you know, go ahead and doubt us. And he's gonna invent the chip if it's not there anyway. I don't know if he's taking a poll how many people think the Bucks gonna have a losing record, but he seemed to think that was on his mind the other day.
1: One key thing about Tampa Bay this year, ESPN analyst Lewis Riddick says they won't be flying under the radar.
0: I think really the question is on defense. One, get Vita back in there. You can't mess with him. He's a foundational player. Jason Light has to figure out a way to bridge that gap and get him on the field. I mean, you just went and drafted maybe on the defensive side the equivalent to the guy, to Baker Mayfield, in terms of a guy who has a chip on his shoulder and Reuben Bain. I mean, who's more pissed off than Reuben Bain right now as far as a guy who feels as though he's been disrespected and overlooked? He's going to have a heck of a year. They're not going to sneak up on anybody. People know how good Tampa Bay can be. And Boog's right. It's a big year for this organization, man. Just don't mess with the foundation. Get number 50 in the building.
1: And that's happening with Vita Vea getting a contract extension. Texans receiving corps taking a hit on Wednesday. Wideout Jaden Higgins suffering a torn ACL. Season-ending injury occurring during the joint practice with the Raiders. Well, straight ahead, everything's fair in love. Oh, wait, it's not? SportsCenter All Night continues. It's ESPN Radio.
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2: And the payoff. High fly ball. Deep right center. Oh, way back there. See ya. That is about as long a home run as you are going to see. A solo blast by Rice, and it's 3-1 Yankees.
1: Yankees taking a 3-1 lead in the third. In the eighth inning, little insurance.
2: Chop slowly. Third base going to be a tough play. Mayo fields. No play. Throw to third. He's back in time. A single for Lombard. A run scores and the Yankees lead 4-3. Bases remain loaded. And here's Wells. Here comes Jazz. Ball gets away. He slides home. And the Yankees lead 5-3.
1: 5-3 would be the final. Michael Kay on Amazon Prime. Yankees beating the Orioles by 2. Pete Alonso went yard, did have his major league leading 13th opposite field homer, extending his hitting streak to 11 games, signed the longest of his career. Also had one not count. Was ruled foul. They went to the review. Stayed foul.
3: Looking at the video, the view from where the camera was pointing straight down the line, from what it looked like, I mean, it was to the right of the yellow and the pulse. So I thought it was fair. But what I was told is there was, in order to overturn a call, you need to have two camera angles to confirm it. But the best view, there's the only view that shows ball fair or foul is the one down the line, but no other camera angle is available. So video room ruled it foul. Umpire obviously called it foul initially. It is what it is. I mean, the video room and the, and umpire at third base, I mean, they called a foul. That's the only opinions that really matter. And kudos to them for responding, breaking the tie that next half inning. And kudos to Hedrick for making some really tough pitches after for a loud strike one. I mean, they executed and they bear down and they got it done. And we didn't. Obviously, that's a really defining call in the game. But you got to, when adversity is faced, you got to push past it, move through it.
1: Orioles wind up coming up short against the Yankees, New York winning it 5-3. Speaking of the AL East, Rays and Blue Jays.
4: Now the one-strike pitch. Diaz swings and launches one. Deep to left field. Sanchez turns and looks, and it's 2-0 Rays. Yandy Diaz meets Scherzer for the first time and puts the Rays in front.
5: Swung on, popped in the air towards shallow left field. Sanchez coming in. He's had lost it, and it goes by him. Yandy scores. Here comes the second run. Throw to third, off the glove of McAdoo, and not in time. Two runs score, and runners end up at second and third. Jesus Sanchez just lost the baseball. Richie Palacios at second, and the Rays have two gift runs and a 4-1 lead.
1: They go on to a 7-6 win, 620 WDAE. Yandy Diaz, 19th homer of the season, extending his season-long hit streak to 10 games. He's hit in every game since going 0-for-5 on his birthday on August 8th against the Mariners. Alejandro Kirk, 7th homer of the season. As for Max Scherzer, his 3rd outing this season, in which he's allowed at least 7 earned runs, tied for the most in any season of his career. Rays improved to 43-22 at home this season. SportsCenter All Night, ESPN Radio to the WNBA. Matchup between the Lynx and the Valkyries.
6: Olivia Miles back on the bench for Minnesota. Cross court, McBride answers. Did she just hit him with a night-night? Collier with the rebound. Shot clock turned off. And Minnesota, this was a battle, Adona. They are going to take a 3-0 series lead with the 4th and final game coming on Monday in Minnesota. And Fee told us this morning, this might be a game where it's a 60-62 type of night because defense is going to matter.
1: The Lynx go on to the win. It's a key one, 77-66 over the Valkyries, who have their win streak come to an end. Lynx lead the Valkyries by 4 atop the WNBA standings, seeking the 1 seed for the 2nd straight season. ESPN's Kendra Andrews.
7: I spoke with Cheryl Reed, and what she's focusing on with her team is just figuring out how can they take something that's already elite. They are second in offense. They are third in defense. How can they take that and make

0: weekend, Cheryl Reeve told me that I wouldn't be surprised if no one on this team even knew what our record was, that we are, yes, number one in the standings, but we don't care about how many wins that we have, how many losses, because they believe that there, again, is still another level for this team to take it to, and that's what they're focused on in the playoffs.
1: Lynx, the only team with multiple road wins at the Valkyries this season. After the win, Kayla McBride spoke with USA Network.
2: Kayla, they made it an intense game there in the second half. What did it take from your group to hold them off?
3: Toughness, trust in one another. This is an amazing place to play, amazing fan base. This is like a Hooper's dream, you know, but just staying together. We've been in these positions before, trusting each other, trusting what we work on in practice, and just going out there making a play, staying together.
2: I mean, we knew this would be a tough battle, two of the top teams, two of the best defenses. What was the mentality from your group overall coming into a game like this?
3: Whatever it takes. You know, on the road, that's what it's about. You know, there's going to be ups and downs, ebbs and flows. We're just staying together and getting it done, and we got it done today.
2: You guys seem to really relish being on enemy territory, kind of proving yourself. There's a reason you guys have the best road record in the W. What allows you to be successful in environments like this?
3: We love it. You know, we embrace it. We're not afraid of anything or anyone. We want to come out here and be the best version of ourselves for each other each and every night. Another chance to do that. Like I said, it's just, you know, two top teams going at it, throwing punches, and, you know, we threw more today.
2: Kayla, thanks for the time. Congrats.
3: I'm off.
1: The Lynx get the win over the Valkyries, who have their six-game win streak come to an end. As for the Mystics and the tempo,
4: 3.5 minutes to go here in the fourth quarter. How about that jumper for two? Very offensive.
1: WNBA League pass as the Mystics get past the tempo by 11, 93-82, their eighth straight home win. Tempo officially now eliminated from playoff contention with their 12th consecutive loss. Losing your cool in the middle of summer. That's next. 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
9: Kansas City, I'm not a buyer of the Chiefs at all this year. I know they added Kenneth Walker, Super Bowl MVP. That's going to be a big add. 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
9: 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Travis Kelce's my age. 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Also, I should add, they play in a division with the Broncos,
10: yeah,
9: the Chargers, the Raiders, who I think will be better. 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
10: What Joe said is that anytime you got Patrick Mahomes,
9: yes,
10: 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But you know what? Patrick Mahomes can do that.
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0: Pirates walk off with a Brandon Lau home run. Dodgers get another win in Colorado to sweep the Rockies. Lynx take care of the Valkyries and end a six-game win streak. And we are set for another weekend of football.
2: The Eagles offense took a step back last season.
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4: For Nick Sirianni, he needs to focus on the task at hand, getting the Eagles back to being a true Super Bowl contender.
0: NFL preseason week two getting underway tonight. Raiders, Texans, Niners, Chargers. And then this weekend, among the matchups, Patriots and Eagles. Some familiar faces there. A.J. Brown traded from the Eagles on June 1st, now in New England.
5: Always. I will always have love for Philly. Regardless of if I'm liked or hated, it's love. You know, we won a Super Bowl together. I'll never forget that. I love my fellow teammates. I still talk to them. It's love, man.
6: Talk to Jalen?
5: Not him, but okay. A lot of guys. But I'm sure we'll probably catch up at some time this week.
0: A.J. Brown and the Patriots getting together with the Eagles this week. ESPN Sal Palantonio is the one who spoke with them.
7: Well, the headline coming out of the interview today was that A.J. Brown has not talked to Jalen Hurts. And that's unfortunate because the real headline that should come out of these joint practices is that A.J. Brown was the best wide receiver on the field for both teams by far, not even close. And it's pretty clear that all of the off-the-field time that A.J. Brown has spent with his young quarterback, Drake May, who's now in his second year trying to go back to the Super Bowl, has really paid off. They've done a lot of one-on-one film study. They've looked at what's called catch tape. They've pieced together all of the catches that A.J. Brown has had and said, this is working, this is not working, let's get on the same page so that Drake May can get the ball out of his hands quickly, cut down on the sacks, the point totals can go up, and maybe the Patriots can go back to the Super Bowl.
4: Speaking of Philly, they are moving on as well as they've got a new key addition they're hoping to get back soon. What more can you tell us?
7: Well, Jonathan Greenard, who they acquired from the Minnesota Vikings, was supposed to help them with as an edge rusher. But he had a little bit of a pec strain during a weightlifting session in the off season, and he's been nowhere to be found at all. And today, defensive coordinator Vic Fangio was here in Foxborough. He addressed the issue, and it was not good news.
8: I don't know when Greenard will be back. You know, that injury he got in our weight room, you know, is going to take some time to heal. You know, we need our third and fourth until Greenard gets back to really solidify their positions.
7: It's pretty clear that they need him as an edge rusher on this football team, but they have two really good defensive tackles they re-signed to mega contracts in the offseason in Jordan Davis and Jalen Carter. And they have all pros in the secondary in Cooper DeJean and Quinyon Mitchell was a first team all pro and Zach Bond at linebacker. This defense, even without Greenard week one, should be as good as the one, maybe even better than the Eagles had last year when the Eagles only gave up 18 points a game. That's the strength of this football team.
0: There will be a lot of eyes on A.J. Brown with the Patriots this year. And perhaps this week as well, because the Eagles and Patriots are together. Maybe a chip on the shoulder, too, earlier on ESPN Radio, our Freddie Coleman.
9: There's still a part of A.J. Brown, and this is just human nature. You want to show that show in Philadelphia that you're not better off without him. You want to show that show in Philadelphia that you should not have moved him away from that show, and now he has a different show that he's going to make better for his quarterback in Drake May. And I can't wait to see exactly how that's going to sound like if it's not working out in Philadelphia without A.J. Brown.
0: And you can see how things might go off the rails when you get teams like that together in the middle of summer, the heat and the joint practices. Patriots coach Mike Vrabel.
10: We have to be able to control our emotions. We try to ask them to go to the line and play a certain style and try to create an identity and have to be able to come back and be involved. I get it. It's emotional. We can say it's football. You know, fighting isn't football. Fighting gets you thrown out of a game. That happens. They're not afraid to call in. You know, from New York, they've changed the rule this year. So even if an official misses a flag or misses a punch, and New York happens to see it, you know, that player can be removed from the football game. So we know how

0: critical each and every player is for the team on game day. We don't have that many spots. There's guys that play, they start here, but they're backups at other positions. So if you lose those players, ultimately that hurts the team. So we would try not to do anything like that.
1: We certainly see it during the summer, joint practices. Certainly saw one with the Cowboys and the Saints this week. SportsCenter All Night, ESPN Radio. There's preseason football, and that comes after a week of joint practices earlier on the Golics.
2: I personally think joint practices are better than preseason games. You get more reps, you can control the situation. Now, you're going to deal with more injuries, but you still, to get ready to play football, you have to play football, right? And that's something that's going on for decades. But you do a little less hitting now to preserve your body, and I get that. But I think you do get work. Good work in joint practices. Again, we're seeing the headlines and the highlights of the fights. For the most part, the practices go off without a hitch. But does the fighting then hurt the rest of the reps? That's something only each team and each coach can decide. But for me, I like joint practices better than preseason games.
1: And when things went off the rails between the Cowboys and the Saints this week, it was one of the bigger ones we've seen. ESPN front office insider Lewis Riddick.
3: That's not what you're out there for. Like, look at this. You're squaring off like it's UFC. Like, what the hell are you doing? Like, honestly, if it was a player that, honestly, for me, I didn't think was going to be a meaningful contributor to my football team, I'd be cutting people left and right. Honest to God, I'd be going, look, get him out of here, get him out of here, because it's proven nothing. Doing that kind of stuff proves nothing. And it's not, you know what, it's football, it's hot, you're going to get someone else. You know what? You barely practice. You guys practice once a day. You wear pads once a day. They cut down the off season. They've made it so much easier. You're making boatloads of money. This kind of stuff, you know what? We used to go and have joint practices. We used to went to Platteville for a week. Used to practice against the Chicago Bears. When I was with Cleveland, Atlanta came into Cleveland. We practiced against them. No one was doing this kind of BS, man. I don't know why this has become something that's so commonplace now with players, but they need to knock this off.
1: Week two does get underway. A couple of games on Thursday. It includes the Raiders and Texans, Niners and Chargers. Chargers center Tyler Biadasz is out indefinitely, suffered damage to his ACL and additional injuries to his left knee during practice on Tuesday, the joint practice with the Niners. He underwent an MRI after suffering the injury. He's out indefinitely. ESPN analyst Mina Kimes.
4: This stinks. I mean, Chargers, they can't catch a break when it comes to their offensive line, because we were so excited this offseason talking about them getting those tackles back, Alton Slater, who are excellent, and then signing Biadasz, I thought was one of the better signings of the offseason from a value perspective. The guards were a bit of a question mark in the line, but the thought was 3 out of 5, you can cover that up to some degree, and now they have to make decisions. I will say Jake Slaughter, who they drafted, who was going to compete at guard, was an experienced college center. You know this, Laura, at Florida, a good zone blocking center. So potentially you could start him there in relief of Biadasz. And I thought, the guard depth they showed looked decent during the preseason, but it's honestly incredibly disappointing. I will say, Mike McDaniel, you saw this in Miami, his scheme does protect your offensive line, yep, right? The ball is going to come out super fast for Justin Herbert, so that will help. And then from a run perspective, particularly I would say the interior of the offensive line, although Miami had an excellent center, you can cover that up to some degree if you got good tackle play because of what he's able to do with motions and formations and some of the bigger bodies he's going to put on the field. But, I'm not going to sugarcoat it. This is really disappointing for this team, especially given the injury history they have at this particular position group.
5: MK, I love the point you make about this kind of overhaul of Justin Herbert in this offense and protecting this offensive line, because it is going to be about anticipatory throws. He's going to have to get the ball out of his hands. And look, this being one of the offenses with a quarterback that's been sacked more than anybody. And I'm sure when Mike McDaniel showed up, that was probably the number one point of emphasis, is to keep Justin Herbert upright. So to your point, it does not help when you lose an offensive lineman, but that scheme change and that offensive coordinator change may cover this up more than just adding another player at the position.
6: First of all, it's all the money. 3 years, $30 million paid to Biadasz this offseason after he was released by Washington. A legitimate investment. And while he's not the most talented offensive lineman the Chargers have, center is the control panel of the offensive line, helping out Justin Herbert set protections in this new system for Mike McDaniel. If there is a silver lining, I do believe this system, run by Mike McDaniel, might allow them to find interior offensive line replacements a little bit better compared to where they were in that power scheme under Greg Roman. McDaniel did have some great developmental success stories during his time along the offensive line in Miami. None more prominent than Aaron Brewer, who was an all-pro level center who arrived in Miami with not very much fanfare. Unfortunately for Chargers fans, they are used to this. It seems like every training camp an offensive line injury takes place. We just hope this one is not too severe. Yeah.
1: ESPN's Field Yates, Chargers in their preseason action on Thursday against the Niners. SportsCenter all night, ESPN Radio. Back to baseball. Royals, a 9-7 win over the Athletics. Royals trailed 5-2 entering the bottom of the eighth inning. First win this season, trailing by three entering the eighth inning. They had been 0-35. They get the win over the Athletics with a 9-7 win. Royals' fourth consecutive victory. A little lower scoring matchup between the Giants and the Guardians.
7: Now Barry Cota, ground ball deep into the hole and short, diving into shadow left, Rocchio, and it's off his glove, rolls away toward the foul line, and that gets Devers home, 1-0 Giants. Safe at first is Barry Cota with a single and a run batted in.
1: John Miller, KNBR, that would be all the offense in the game. The Giants ultimately win it with a 1-0 shutout over Cleveland. Guardians haven't won back-to-back games since July 20th and 21st, 12th time they've been shut out this season, tied for the most in the American League with Seattle. Giants, meanwhile, 11-21 in one-run games this season. Still the worst record in Major League Baseball. Reds, a one-run win over the Cardinals, 5-4. Sal Stewart, go-ahead three-run home run in the sixth inning, his 27th shot of the season. Seventh homer with multiple runners on base this season, tied for the second most in baseball behind Jake Bowers. Mets and Padres.
8: Next pitch to Carson Bench, lifted in the air, left field line, inside the left field foul pole, gone. Two-run home run, Carson Bench, just fair the other way. An apple taco for Carson Bench, just over the left field wall, and it's 2-0 Mets.
1: Get a couple of defensive highlights this week, and two-run shot on Wednesday, 880 ESPN New York. Second Mets player to reach 15 homers and 15 stolen bases within his first 125 career games, Daryl Strawberry being the other. Mets a 4-2 win over the Padres, back-to-back series wins at home for the second time this season. White Sox a 3-0 shutout of the Cubs, snapping an 8-game losing streak at Wrigley. Cubs held to two hits, their fewest at home against the White Sox in series history. Diamondbacks and Red Sox.
8: 2-2 pitch. Swung on and hit well. Left center field. This ball's going to get down, and that's going to go all the way into the crevice. It kicks away from Rafaela. Waldschmidt scores. Carroll's right behind him. And it's Moreno the man once again. Two-run double. D-backs in front 3-2.
1: That was in the fifth inning. Game would be tied after nine, so on to the 10th.
8: 2-2. Broken bat, little pop-up. Down for a base hit. What a break for the Diamondbacks as Moreno scores. And Arenado gives the D-backs a 6-5 lead.
1: It would be a 7-6 win for Arizona in 10 innings. Arizona Sports, 98-7. Diamondbacks' fourth win in six extra inning games since the All-Star break. Arenado, the go-ahead single in the 10th inning. 22nd career go-ahead hit in the ninth inning or later. Diamondbacks go on to the win. Will the entire tour be around next year? That's next. SportsCenter All Night continues. It's ESPN Radio.
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1: 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She'll do so at the end of the season. She made the announcement official on Wednesday, saying in a statement in part, quote, "I've learned there's power in knowing when to walk away." ESPN's Kendra Andrews.
2: Neko actually realized all the way back in training camp in the spring, shortly after she signed that one-year deal to return to the Sparks, that it might be time to hang it up. And she said, you know, part of it is the way that my body felt. She is 36 years old as of July. But the other part that really made her feel like it was

0: play until your legs fall off? And she said, no, it is very important that she was able to walk away from this game on her own two feet, on her own decision. And that's what we're seeing her do right now at the end of this season.
1: Mecca Ogumike, drafted number one overall in 2012 by the LA Sparks. 15 seasons later, she will end her career as an MVP winner. Did that in 2016. 8-time all WNBA selection and 11-time all-star, career averages over 16.5 points per game and 7.5 rebounds per game. Golf, next round of the FedEx Cup playoffs, getting set to tee it up in the morning. BMW Championship in St. Louis, coverage on ESPN and ESPN Plus. Then there's LIV. Its CEO says he's confident they'll continue despite the current financial hurdles and the money from Saudi Arabia, which will be leaving after this season. Next weekend's LIV event is canceled in Michigan, which means this weekend's event is the season ender. So player contracts are set to expire as soon as Sunday's final round. It's unclear whether marquee names like John Rahm, Bryson DeChambeau will stay on with the reduced purses and smaller contracts in 2027. As for a potential return to the PGA Tour, brilliance on the way. We heard it on Unsportsmanlike, Chris Candy and Evan Cohen.
2: Let's make this about leaving one business, in theory going to a competitor. There are going to be rules about returning to the business you left if you're leaving for a one in competition.
3: I don't think it's in the best interest of the PGA Tour or golf overall to put extra hurdles in place for some of the best golfers in the world. But here's the thing that I would say. With the PGA Tour, some of the innovations that they're coming up with and doing the playoff-style format into future years and having tournament-style, more match play, isn't it a good thing if you have some of those natural rivalries between golfers that defected to the LIV Tour
2: and
3: PGA Tour? Exactly. It's like factions in WWE.
2: Yeah.
3: It makes all the sense in the world. So if you're the PGA Tour, why the hell would you embrace it?
2: You like
3: use what was a negative for a positive.
2: You know, it would be amazing. And I think this is along the lines you're thinking of. What if they like created some sort of tournament where these guys had to play their way back in?
3: That would be great. I would love
2: it. Like, oh, you got to beat Rory in order to – you want to come
3: match
2: in?
3: Match play. Let's go.
2: To be the best, you got to beat the best.
3: And you know how Rory feels about that.
2: Yeah, let Rory and Bryson DeChambeau – Bryson wins?
3: Have him mic'd up too?
2: We're going to let you back in, but you got to win your way back in.
3: That's bringing WWE to golf.
2: Seriously.
3: I love that.
1: You'd have Ryder Cup-style galleries out there. That could be good. I like that. World number one Scotty Scheffler says he isn't opposed to LIV golfers potentially returning to the PGA Tour. He says they bring value. But reigning Masters champ Rory McIlroy?
4: Rory, Scotty was asked about the possibility of LIV guys coming back and whether they bring value, in your opinion. Are there guys, if it goes away, that should be allowed back?
5: I mean, I'd argue, have they brought value to LIV? You know? I think PGA Tour is in a really good spot.
1: McIlroy's been one of LIV's most outspoken critics over the time. SportsCenter all night, ESPN Radio, back to baseball. And a day after being shut out 22-0.
6: 105 off the bat. Here's Josh Naylor. Everybody moved up, so runners at second and third. May from the windup. Here's the pitch. Swung on, ripped on the first baseline. It's a fair ball. It hits the sidewall. Randy scores. Here comes Dom around third base, right behind him. Dom scores. The Mariners have two more. Josh Naylor, a two RBI base hit. 7 runs on the board. 7-0 Mariners.
1: They win at 7-5. 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
8: 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Are you ready to take?
7: Number 5.
1: Baseball, the Yankees with a 5-3 win in Baltimore. New York getting a 447-foot shot from Ben Rice en route to the win. Amazon Prime.
9: And a payoff. High fly ball. Deep right center. Oh!
7: Number 4.
1: Rangers are in the midst of a playoff push, but Wednesday, they're shut out by the Nationals 6-0. Half of Washington's output coming on one swing. Nationals Radio Network.
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11: Swing and a long drive deep down the left field line. Looking toward the corner, and it is gone. Goodbye! Andrés Chaparro has done it again. Bang! Zoom goes Shaparo, a three-run home run, his eighth of the year, and his third hit of the night.
7: Number three.
1: Phillies get a win over the Marlins. Brandon Marsh going all Spider-Man to help out. 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
10: 2-2 pitch. Swung on, hit in the air, left field line. Marsh is over, maybe with room up against the stands. Climbs up on the side of the wall and makes the catch. Brandon Marsh climbing up on the angled side wall along the left field line. Now he gives a hat tip to the fans who stayed out of his way. Great play, and that's the second out.
7: Number two.
1: To Williamsport, Bayonne, New Jersey, edges Massachusetts thanks to one final swing of the bat. Our buddy Carl Ravitch, ESPN.
11: Center field, the game is over. Mason Rincon goes into the shrubs in center field. And that allows Bayonne, New Jersey to win the game 2-1 on our first walk-off in Williamsport this year.
7: Number one.
1: Walk-off in Williamsport, Pennsylvania. What about over in Pittsburgh? 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
11: Now the Santa, the 1-2, swing and a drive, deep right field. If it's fair, the Pirates will win this game. He's done it! Brandon Lau wins it! What a thrilling come-from-behind win! The Pirates, with homers by Flores and Lau, they send the Tigers packing!
1: Fourth career walk-off homer. Meanwhile, a little more breathing room in the AL West. That's next at ESPN Radio.
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19: That's not what you're out there for. You're squaring off like it's UFC. Like, what the hell are you doing? 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
1: 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Another key offseason move in the NBA, and as the case has often been this week with NBA news, it involves Los Angeles. That's on the way. Segway, LA Dodgers. They had a rough patch over the past few weeks, coming back to earth a bit in the standings, but apparently a trip to Denver can cure that.
9: 1-2, and Betts hammers one to left field. This one's headed toward the wall. It is over the wall. A home run for Mookie. A line drive shot, home run number 16, and Betts makes it 2-0 Dodgers. One on, one out, stretch pitch. And Kike hits a high fly ball to left and deep. This ball headed back toward the wall. Veen at the wall. He looks up. It's gone. It's a two-run home run. Kike Hernandez. And the Dodgers lead it 4-0.
1: 3 runs in the top of the fourth for the Dodgers. That said, the game would be tied at 4 after 9. On to the 10th.
9: Mookie gets 1-2, and Freddie lifts it in the air, left field deep. Going back after it is McCarthy at the wall, makes the catch. Paez tags, he'll score. Tagging from first and advancing to second is Teoscar Hernandez, and the Dodgers take a 5-4 lead on a sacrifice fly by Freddie Freeman. Now the pitch to Betts, line drive, center field, base hit. Teoscar touches third, he's coming to the plate. Throw from Carrig, too late, RBI base hit. Teoscar scores, and the Dodgers lead it 6-4.
1: AM 570 LA Sports, 6-4 would be the final in 10 innings. Dodgers with their 9th series sweep this season, tied for the Red Sox for second most in baseball. Rays lead the way with 13. Red Sox and Dodgers both with 9. Dodgers 31-8 against the Rockies over the last 3 seasons. Most wins by any team against a single opponent over that span. They also posted a 4-0 record in extra inning games this season, the only team without a loss. Freddie Freeman, as you heard, the go-ahead sack fly in the 10th. First go-ahead RBI in extra innings this season. Mookie Betts 3-for-5 with a 16th home run, drove in 2, and spoke with Spectrum Sportsnet LA.
3: Mookie, when you look at this win, let's start with Tanner Scott. He was up last night, got that four-out save, even got up in the pen the night before. For him to come out and be so efficient, how big is that for this team?
6: It's huge, especially we've been kind of thin back there, especially with Edwin going down and, you know, some moving pieces. So, you know, he's a dog, and he showed it tonight.
3: The offensive performance for you personally, the three hits, the home run, for you it was against left, it was against right. What does that just tell you as to kind of where you're at as you're looking to get that consistency back with your swing?
6: We're getting closer. You know, we're getting closer. It's a work in progress every day. I'm just happy I was able to help the boys in a time of need.
3: You guys always talk about how this is a game in 162, but when you look at this series and this sweep specifically, how the offense got back on track, does it feel like this series could be bigger for this group than you all might have thought?
6: Yeah, I mean, maybe not necessarily through the 162, but definitely for morale. You know, we hadn't been hitting or doing much good lately, so to at least get the bats back going, it makes us feel good, and hopefully we can carry it into this next series.
3: It's an excellent series for you all. So, Mookie, congratulations on this win and the sweep.
6: Thank you.
1: 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The Betrayal of Shohei Ohtani is presented by Gusto. Longest active win streak in Major League Baseball? That currently resides in Philly. They were hosting the Marlins.
7: Swung on, hit deep, right field. Going back is Ruiz at the wall. Looking up, it's gone. And Luis Arraez with a two-run home run to straightaway right field. Number 6 on the season, his second as a Philly. And the Phils now lead it 3-0 on the two-run shot.
1: Sports Radio 94 WIP. Philly's a 4-1 win over the Marlins. Their 6th consecutive win, longest active streak in baseball. And their longest streak this season. Arraez 2-for-4 with the home run, couple of RBI, second homer with the Phillies in his 15th game with them. Bryce Harper 1-for-3 with a walk, 23 game on base streak, longest active streak in Major League Baseball, as is the Phillies 6-game win streak. To Pittsburgh, Tigers visiting the Pirates. Detroit would take a 3-2 lead to the bottom of the 9th inning.
8: And an 0-2 from Jansen. Swinging a ball, belted right down the left field line. And Flores has tied the game. He hit it off the third rung of the rotunda. A mammoth home run. The second for Flores. The Pirates tie it in the bottom of the ninth. Off of the Hall of Fame closer in Kenley Jansen. What a wallop.
10: Now the Santa, the 1-2, swing and a drive, deep right field. If it's fair, the Pirates will win this game. He's done it! Brandon Lau wins it! What a thrilling come-from-behind win! The Pirates, with homers by Flores and Lau, they send the Tigers packing!
1: Fireworks person getting a lot of work there in the bottom of the 9th inning. The 2 homers, and Pittsburgh wins it 4-3, the final over the Tigers. Sports Radio 93.7, the Fan, Brandon Lau with the walk-off shot, his 27th homer of the season, 4th career walk-off home run. Paul Skeens started for Pittsburgh, no decision, 4 1/3, gave up 3 runs on 4 hits. 4 walks, did strike out 5, 6th start this season where he's failed to complete 5 innings. SportsCenter all night, ESPN Radio. Houston Astros in a battle atop the AL West as we head through the middle part of August. Astros and Angels on Wednesday.
8: First pitch, and Vasquez clubs it deep to left field, and that ball is gone. Into the back row of the Landry's Crawford boxes. Christian Vasquez goes deep for the 7th time this year to put the Astros up 1-0, to 2-1. And that's lined down the left field line. That's a base hit. That'll bounce all the way to the wall. Alvarez around third. He'll score to tie the game. In the third base goes Paredes. It's an RBI double for Jose Altuve. His 16th double and 37th run driven in. 2-2.
1: Getting some quick offense in the 3rd and 4th innings. KBME 790 AM. Astros with the 3-2 win over the Angels. Houston goes to 64-63. They lead the AL West by 2 games. As for the Rangers, they wound up being stymied by Washington starter Cade Cavalli. Now the pitch, check swing by Carter. Did he go? Yes, he did. For strike three, strikeout number 10 for Cade Cavalli. And we're only in the bottom of the fourth inning with two outs.
11: Nationals also giving him some run support.
1: Now the set of the pitch. Swing and a long drive deep down the left field line. Looking toward the corner, and it is gone. Goodbye. Andres Chaparro has done it again. Bang! Zoom goes Chaparro. A three-run home run, his eighth of the year, and his third hit of the night.
11: Nationals Radio Network, eighth homer of the season. Seven of those eight since the All-Star break. Nationals shut out the Rangers 6-0. Rangers now trailing the Astros by two games in the AL West. Nationals' fifth shutout this season, second in their last six games. Braves have fallen four games back in the race for the best record of the National League. This week in their series with the Twins certainly didn't help.
12: Hit high in the air, right center field. Acuna back. He's going to turn around and play it off the wall. Here comes Keyshaw. Here comes Buxton. Bell to third. Clemens into second base. Twins are opening it up here. Lead now 4-1.
13: No balls, two strikes. Battle time. Right back up the middle for a base hit. Attaboy Brooks. Here comes Cody Clemens. He's going to score. The intentional walk backfires, and the Twins lead 6-4.
11: Treasure Island Baseball Network, 6-4 would be the final. Minnesota's fourth series sweep this season, their first at home since early April. As for the Braves, they're swept in a series for the fourth time this season. They struck out 14 times in the loss to Minnesota. SportsCenter all night, ESPN Radio to the NBA. Cavaliers, Nuggets, Clippers agreeing on a trade that will send Peyton Watson to Cleveland, Max Strus to the Clippers. Watson will sign a new four-year, $88 million deal with a player option, according to his agent, earlier on ESPN Radio. On game night, our Emmett Golden.
14: The Cavaliers send Max Strus to the Clippers. They send an unprotected pick to the Nuggets, and they end up with Peyton Watson from the Nuggets, which they also end up getting Cam Whitmore. But the Cavaliers needed a small four. They have not had a real three since DeAndre Hunter, and that didn't necessarily work out for the Cavaliers or for DeAndre. And before that, it was LeBron. So that's just one area that they've been trying to find somebody, and I love this for the Cavaliers that they added Peyton Watson to the rotation. Guy with some length, can shoot it, can defend. Great move by the Cavaliers.
11: Cavaliers coming off an Eastern Conference Finals appearance where they were swept by the Knicks. SportsCenter all night, ESPN Radio.
15: The agent for Buccaneers nose tackle Vita Vea says his client has requested a trade, according to Adam Schefter.
16: It is contract related. It doesn't necessarily mean his time with the Bucs is done. This is a player letting him know that I am serious, despite being a career Buccaneer to this point.
11: The hold-in for Tampa Bay defensive tackle Vita Vea ends with the team announcing it's agreed to terms on a new contract extension. Vea and his agent reaching the agreement with the Bucs on a one-year extension adds $6 million to the $18 million he was already set to make in 2026. Last month, prior to the start of training camp, the 31-year-old had requested a trade as he had no guaranteed money on his existing deal. Earlier on ESPN Radio, Tampa Bay Times Buccaneers reporter Rick Stroud.
18: You know, they kind of have the leverage there, too, as they did with Vita. But, you know, when you get one deal done, you start feeling good about things, get some good vibes in the building going on, you know, Baker comes in the next day, kind of gives him that wry smile, but we'll see what happens. I don't think to him it matters either way. Obviously he wants to make Tampa his forever home. He's so comfortable here. The community loves him. And so I think it would be a, you know, kind of a nice end to the preseason if they could do it. But that won't affect, you know, how he plays, and there's no trade demand or anything like that.
11: He being Baker Mayfield wants to stay in Tampa. As for the expectations for the 2026 Buccaneers?
18: Injuries were the big story a year ago. They've spent a lot of time and energy rebuilding this defense, getting bigger bodies in here, and also, you know, raising a badassery, if you will, a little bit. There's a lot of excitement on this defense right now. And if that offensive line stays together, they're a top three offensive line. There's a lot of positivity and depth at the receiver, even though they lost Mike Evans. This Teddy Hurst guy is going to be a story this year out of Georgia State, to play that X receiver. And
24: Of course, they still have Emeka Buka and Chris Godwin and Jalen McMillan and all those guys. So I think Baker's really, really confident in his team. He loves what they've done on defense. He loves the attitude that they have added, which matches his own. And so that's why he's saying, you know, go ahead and doubt us. And he's gonna invent the chip if it's not there anyway. I don't know if he's taking a poll how many people think the Bucs gonna have a losing record, but he seemed to think that was on his mind the other day.
1: One key thing about Tampa Bay this year, ESPN analyst Lewis Riddick says they won't be flying under the radar.
0: I think really the question is on defense. One, get Vita back in there. You can't mess with him. He's a foundational player. Jason Light has to figure out a way to bridge that gap and get him on the field. I mean, you just went and drafted maybe on the defensive side the equivalent to the guy, to Baker Mayfield, in terms of a guy who has a chip on his shoulder and Reuben Bain. I mean, who's more pissed off than Reuben Bain right now as far as a guy who feels as though he's been disrespected and overlooked? He's going to have a heck of a year. They're not going to sneak up on anybody. People know how good Tampa Bay can be. And Boog's right. It's a big year for this organization, man. Just don't mess with the foundation. Get number 50 in the building.
1: And that's happening with Vita Vea getting a contract extension. Texans receiving core taking a hit on Wednesday. Wideout Jaden Hagen suffering a torn ACL. Season-ending injury occurring during the joint practice with the Raiders. Well, straight ahead, everything's fair in Oh, wait, it's not? SportsCenter All Night continues at ESPN Radio.
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2: And the payoff. High fly ball. Deep right center. Oh!
1: Yankees taking a 3-1 lead in the third. In the eighth inning, little insurance.
2: Chop slowly. Third base going to be a tough play. Mayo fields no play. Throw to third. He's back in time. A single from Lombardo. Run scores and the Yankees lead 4-3. Bases remain loaded. And here's Wells. Here comes Jazz. Ball gets away. He slides home. And the Yankees lead 5-3.
1: 5-3 would be the final. Michael Kay on Amazon Prime. Yankees beating the Orioles by 2. Pete Alonso went yard. Did have his Major League leading 13th opposite field homer, extending his hitting streak to 11 games, signed the longest of his career. Also had one not count. Was ruled foul. They went to the review. Stayed foul.
3: Looking at the video, the view from where the camera was pointing straight down the line, from what it looked like, I mean, it was to the right of the yellow and the pole. So I thought it was fair, but what I was told is there was, in order to overturn a call, you need to have two camera angles to confirm it. But the best view, there's the only view that shows ball fair or foul is the one down the line, but no other camera angle is available. So video room ruled it foul. Umpire obviously called it foul initially. It is what it is. I mean, the video room and the, and umpire at third base, I mean, they called a foul. That's the only opinions that really matter. And kudos to them for responding, breaking the tie that next half inning. And kudos to Hedrick for making some really tough pitches after for a loud strike one. I mean, they executed and they bear down and they got it done and we didn't. Obviously that's a really defining call in the game, but you gotta, when adversity is faced, you gotta push past it, move through it.
1: Orioles wind up coming up short against the Yankees, New York winning it 5-3. Speaking of the AL East, Rays and Blue Jays.
4: Now the one strike pitch. Diaz swings and launches one. Deep to left field. Sanchez turns and looks, and it's 2-0 Rays. Yandy Diaz meets Scherzer for the first time and puts the Rays in front.
5: Swung on, popped in the air towards shallow left field. Sanchez coming in. He's had lost it, and it goes by him. Yandy scores. Here comes the second run. Throw to third, off the glove of McAdoo, and not in time. Two runs score, and runners end up at second and third. Jesus Sanchez just lost the baseball. Richie Palacios at second, and the Rays have two gift runs and a 4-1 lead.
1: They go on to a 7-6 win, 620 WDAE. Yandy Diaz, 19th homer of the season, extending his season-long hit streak to 10 games. He's hit in every game since going 0-for-5 on his birthday on August 8th against the Mariners. Alejandro Kirk, 7th homer of the season. As for Max Scherzer, his 3rd outing this season, in which he's allowed at least 7 earned runs, tied for the most in any season of his career. Rays improved to 43-22 at home this season. SportsCenter All Night, ESPN Radio to the WNBA. Matchup between the Lynx and the Valkyries.
6: Olivia Miles back on the bench for Minnesota. Cross court. McBride answers. Did she just hit him with a night-night? Collier with the rebound. Shot clock turned off. And Minnesota. This was a battle, Adona. They are going to take a 3-0 series lead with the 4th and final game coming on Monday in Minnesota. And Fee told us this morning, this might be a game where it's a 60-62 type of night because defense is going to matter.
1: The Lynx go on to the win. It's a key one, 77-66 over the Valkyries, who have their win streak come to an end. Lynx lead the Valkyries by 4 atop the WNBA standings, seeking the one seed for the second straight season. ESPN's Kendra Andrews.
7: I spoke with Cheryl Reed, and what she's focusing on with her team is just figuring out how can they take something that's already elite. They are second in offense. They are third in defense. How can they take that and make it even better?

0: weekend, Cheryl Reed told me that I wouldn't be surprised if no one on this team even knew what our record was, that we are, yes, number one in the standings, but we don't care about how many wins that we have, how many losses, because they believe that there, again, is still another level for this team to take it to, and that's what they're focused on in the playoffs.
1: Lynx, the only team with multiple road wins out to Valkyries this season. After the win, Kayla McBride spoke with USA Network.
2: Kayla, they made it an intense game there in the second half. What did it take from your group to hold them off?
3: Toughness, trust in one another. This is an amazing place to play, amazing fan base. This is like a Hooper's dream, you know, but just staying together. We've been in these positions before, trusting each other, trusting what we work on in practice, and just going out there making a play, staying together.
2: I mean, we knew this would be a tough battle, two of the top teams, two of the best defenses. What was the mentality from your group overall coming into a game like this?
3: Whatever it takes. You know, on the road, that's what it's about. You know, there's going to be ups and downs, ebbs and flows. We're just staying together and getting it done, and we got it done today.
2: You guys seem to really relish being on enemy territory, kind of proving yourself. There's a reason you guys have the best road record in the W. What allows you to be successful in environments like this?
3: We love it. You know, we embrace it. We're not afraid of anything or anyone. We want to come out here and be the best version of ourselves for each other each and every night. Another chance to do that. Like I said, it's just, you know, two top teams going at it, throwing punches, and, you know, we threw more today.
2: Kayla, thanks for the time. Congrats.
3: Come on.
1: The Lynx get the win over the Valkyries, who have their six-game win streak come to an end. As for the Mystics and the tempo,
4: 3.5 minutes to go here in the fourth quarter. Oh, how about that jumper for two? Curious, man. Oh, 1 foot.
1: WNBA League pass as the Mystics get past the tempo by 11, 93-82, their eighth straight home win. Tempo officially now eliminated from playoff contention with their 12th consecutive loss. Losing your cool in the middle of summer. That's next. SportsCenter All Night. It's ESPN Radio.

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5: 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Same thing happened to Dion Phaneuf. Same thing happened with Phil Kessel. You know, at some point you got to recognize this is a good player. 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
6: Like, Morgan Riley as your 3, 4, 5, 6 defenseman, he's a really good defenseman.
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6: expect him to be your number one guy.
5: No, not at all.
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0: A.J. Brown and the Patriots getting together with the Eagles this week. ESPN's Sal Palantonio is the one who spoke with them.
1: Well, the headline coming out of the interview today was that A.J. Brown has not talked to Jalen Hurts. And that's unfortunate because the real headline that should come out of these joint practices is that A.J. Brown was the best wide receiver on the field for both teams by far, not even close. And it's pretty clear that all of the off-the-field time that A.J. Brown has spent with his young quarterback, Drake May, who's now in his second year trying to go back to the Super Bowl, has really paid off. They've done a lot of one-on-one film study. They've looked at what's called catch tape. They've pieced together all of the catches that A.J. Brown has had and said, this is working, this is not working, let's get on the same page so that Drake May can get the ball out of his hands quickly, cut down on the sacks, the point totals can go up, and maybe the Patriots can go back to the Super Bowl.
2: Speaking of Philly, they are moving on as well as they've got a new key addition they're hoping to get back soon. What more can you tell us?
1: Well, Jonathan Greenard, who they acquired from the Minnesota Vikings, was supposed to help them with as an edge rusher. But he had a little bit of a pec strain during a weightlifting session in the offseason, and he's been nowhere to be found at all. And today, defensive coordinator Vic Fangio was here in Foxborough. He addressed the issue, and it was not good news.
3: I don't know when Greenard will be back. You know, that injury he got in our weight room, you know, is going to take some time to heal. You know, we need our third and fourth until Greenard gets back to really solidify their positions.
1: It's pretty clear that they need him as an edge rusher on this football team, but they have two really good defensive tackles they re-signed to mega contracts in the offseason in Jordan Davis and Jalen Carter, and they have all pros in the secondary in Cooper DeJean, and Quinyon Mitchell was a first-team all-pro, and Zach Bond at linebacker. This defense, even without Greenard, week one, should be as good as the one, maybe even better, than the Eagles had last year, when the Eagles only gave up 18 points a game. That's the strength of this football team.
0: There will be a lot of eyes on A.J. Brown with the Patriots this year and perhaps this week as well, because the Eagles and Patriots are together. Maybe a chip on the shoulder, too, earlier on ESPN Radio, our Freddie Coleman.
4: There's still a part of A.J. Brown, and this is just human nature. You want to show that show in Philadelphia that you're not better off without him. You want to show that show in Philadelphia that you should not have moved him away from that show. And now he has a different show that he's going to make better for his quarterback in Drake May. And I can't wait to see exactly how that's going to sound like if it's not working out in Philadelphia without A.J. Brown.
0: And you can see how things might go off the rails when you get teams like that together in the middle of summer. The heat and the joint practices. Patriots coach Mike Vrabel.
5: We have to be able to control our emotions. We try to ask them to go to the line and play a certain style and try to create an identity and have to be able to come back and be involved. I get it. It's emotional. We can say it's football. You know, fighting isn't football. Fighting gets you thrown out of a game. That happens. They're not afraid to call in. You know, from New York, they've changed the rule this year. So even if an official misses a flag or misses a punch, and New York happens to see it, you know, that player can be removed from the football game. So we know how critical each and every player is for the team on game day. You know, we don't have that many spots. There's guys that play, you know, they start here, but they're backups at other positions. So if you lose those players, ultimately that hurts the team. So we would try not to do anything like that.
0: We certainly see it during the summer, joint practices. Certainly saw one with the Cowboys and the Saints this week. SportsCenter All Night, ESPN Radio. There's preseason football, and that comes after a week of joint practices earlier on the Golics.
6: I personally think joint practices are better than preseason games. You get more reps, you can control the situation. Now, you're going to deal with more injuries, but you still, to get ready to play football, you have to play football, right? And that's something that's gone on for decades. But you do a little less hitting now to preserve your body, and I get that. But I think you do get work, good work, in joint practices. Again, we're seeing the headlines and the highlights of the fights. For the most part, the practices go off without a hitch. But does the fighting then hurt the rest of the reps? That's something only each team and each coach can decide. But for me, I like joint practices better than preseason.

0: season games.
1: And when things went off the rails between the Cowboys and the Saints this week, it was one of the bigger ones we've seen. ESPN front office insider Lewis Riddick.
2: That's not what you're out there for. Like, dude, look at this. You're squaring off like it's UFC. Like, what the hell are you doing? Like, honestly, if it was a player that, honestly, for me, I didn't think was going to be a meaningful contributor to my football team, I'd be cutting people left and right. Honest to God, I'd be going, look, get him out of here, because it's proven nothing. Doing that kind of stuff proves nothing. And it's not, you know what, it's football, it's hot, you're going to get someone else. You know what? You barely practice. You guys practice once a day. You wear pads once a day. They cut down the off season. They've made it so much easier. You're making boatloads of money. This kind of stuff, you know what? We used to go and have joint practice. We used to went to Platteville for a week. Used to practice against the Chicago Bears. When I was with Cleveland, Atlanta came into Cleveland. We practiced against them. No one was doing this kind of BS, man. I don't know why this has become something that's so commonplace now with players, but they need to knock this off.
1: Week two does get underway. A couple of games on Thursday. It includes the Raiders and Texans, Niners and Chargers. Chargers center Tyler Biadasz is out indefinitely, suffered damage to his ACL and additional injuries to his left knee during practice on Tuesday, the joint practice with the Niners. He underwent an MRI after suffering the injury. He's out indefinitely. ESPN analyst Mina Kimes.
3: This stinks. I mean, the Chargers, they can't catch a break when it comes to their offensive line, because we were so excited this offseason talking about them getting those tackles back, Alton Slater, who are excellent, and then signing Biadasz, I thought was one of the better signings of the offseason from a value perspective. The guards were a bit of a question mark in the line, but the thought was 3 out of 5, you can cover that up to some degree, and now they have to make decisions. I will say Jake Slaughter, who they drafted, who was going to compete at guard, was an experienced college center. You know this, Laura, at Florida, a good zone blocking center. So potentially you could start him there in relief of Biadasz. And I thought, the guard depth they showed looked decent during the preseason, but it's honestly incredibly disappointing. I will say, Mike McDaniel, you saw this in Miami, his scheme does protect your offensive line, yep, right? The ball is going to come out super fast for Justin Herbert, so that will help. And then from a run perspective, particularly I would say the interior of the offensive line, although Miami had an excellent center, you can cover that up to some degree if you got good tackle play because of what he's able to do with motions and formations and some of the bigger bodies he's going to put on the field. But, you know, I'm not going to sugarcoat it. This is really disappointing for this team, especially given the injury history they have at this particular position group.
4: MK, I love the point you make about this kind of overhaul of Justin Herbert in this offense and protecting this offensive line, because it is going to be about anticipatory throws. He's going to have to get the ball out of his hands. And look, this being one of the offenses with a quarterback that's been sacked more than anybody. And I'm sure when Mike McDaniel showed up, that was probably the number one point of emphasis, is to keep Justin Herbert upright. So to your point, it does not help when you lose an offensive lineman, but that scheme change and that offensive coordinator change may cover this up more than just adding another player at the position.
5: First of all, let's follow the money. 3 years, $30 million paid to Biadasz this offseason after he was released by Washington. A legitimate investment. And while he's not the most talented offensive lineman the Chargers have, center is the control panel of the offensive line, helping out Justin Herbert set protections in this new system for Mike McDaniel. If there is a silver lining, I do believe this system, run by Mike McDaniel, might allow them to find interior offensive line replacements a little bit better compared to where they were in that power scheme under Greg Roman. McDaniel did have some great developmental success stories during his time along the offensive line in Miami. None more prominent than Aaron Brewer, who was an all-pro level center who arrived in Miami with not very much fanfare. Unfortunately for Chargers fans, they are used to this. It seems like every training camp an offensive line injury takes place. We just hope this one is not too severe.
1: ESPN's Field Yates, Chargers in their preseason action on Thursday against the Niners. SportsCenter all night, ESPN Radio. Back to baseball. Royals, a 9-7 win over the Athletics. Royals trailed 5-2 entering the bottom of the eighth inning. First win this season, trailing by 3 entering the eighth inning. They had been 0-35. They get the win over the Athletics with a 9-7 win. Royals' fourth consecutive victory. A little lower scoring matchup between the Giants and the Guardians.
0: Throw it. Now Barry Cota, ground ball deep into the hole and short, diving into Shadow Lamprocchio. It's off his glove, rolls away toward the foul line, and that gets Devers home. 1-0 Giants. Safe at first is Barry Cota with a single and a run batted in.
1: John Miller, KNBR. That would be all the offense in the game. The Giants ultimately win it with a 1-0 shutout over Cleveland. Guardians haven't won back-to-back games since July 20th and 21st. 12th time they've been shut out this season, tied for the most in the American League with Seattle. Giants, meanwhile, 11-21 in one-run games this season. Still the worst record in Major League Baseball. Reds, a one-run win over the Cardinals, 5-4. Sal Stewart, go-ahead three-run home run in the sixth inning, his 27th shot of the season. Seventh homer with multiple runners on base this season. Tied for the second most in baseball behind Jake Bowers. Mets and Padres.
6: Next pitch to Carson Benz, lifted in the air, left field line. Inside the left field foul pole, gone. Two-run home run, Carson Benz. Just fair the other way. An oppo taco for Carson Benz. Just over the left field wall, and it's 2-0 Mets.
1: Get a couple of defensive highlights this week, and two-run shot on Wednesday, 880 ESPN New York. Second Mets player to reach 15 homers and 15 stolen bases within his first 125 career games, Darryl Strawberry being the other. Mets a 4-2 win over the Padres, back-to-back series wins at home for the second time this season. White Sox a 3-0 shutout of the Cubs, snapping an 8-game losing streak at Wrigley. Cubs held to two hits, their fewest at home against the White Sox in series history. Diamondbacks and Red Sox.
7: 2-2 pitch. Swung on and hit well. Left center field. This ball's going to get down, and that's going to go all the way into the crevice. It kicks away from Rafaela. Waldschmidt scores. Carroll's right behind him. And it's Moreno the man once again. Two-run double. D-backs in front, 3-2.
1: That was in the fifth inning. Game would be tied after nine, so on to the 10th.
7: 2-2. Broken bat, little pop-up, down for a base hit. What a break for the Diamondbacks as Moreno scores, and Arenado gives the D-backs a 6-5 lead.
1: It would be a 7-6 win for Arizona in 10 innings. Arizona Sports, 98-7. Diamondbacks' fourth win in six extra inning games since the All-Star break. Arenado, the go-ahead single in the 10th inning, 22nd career go-ahead hit in the ninth inning or later. Diamondbacks go on to the win. Will the entire tour be around next year? That's next. SportsCenter All Night continues. It's ESPN Radio.
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1: 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She'll do so at the end of the season. She made the announcement official on Wednesday, saying in a statement in part, quote, "I've learned there's power in knowing when to walk away." ESPN's Kendra Andrews.
26: Neko actually realized all the way back in training camp in the spring, shortly after she signed that one-year deal to return to the Sparks, that it might be time to hang it up. And she said, you know, part of it is the way that my body felt. She is 36 years old as of July. But the other part that really made her feel like it was okay

0: want to play until your legs fall off? And she said, no, it is very important that she was able to walk away from this game on her own two feet, on her own decision. And that's what we're seeing her do right now at the end of this season.
1: Mecko Gumeke, drafted number one overall in 2012 by the LA Sparks. 15 seasons later, she will end her career as an MVP winner. Did that in 2016. 8-time all WNBA selection and 11-time all-star, career averages over 16.5 points per game and 7.5 rebounds per game. Golf, next round of the FedEx Cup playoffs, getting set to tee it up in the morning. BMW Championship in St. Louis, coverage on ESPN and ESPN Plus. Then there's LIV. Its CEO says he's confident they'll continue despite the current financial hurdles and the money from Saudi Arabia, which will be leaving after this season. Next weekend's LIV event is canceled in Michigan, which means this weekend's event is the season ender. So player contracts are set to expire as soon as Sunday's final round. It's unclear whether marquee names like John Rahm, Bryson DeChambeau will stay on with the reduced purses and smaller contracts in 2027. As for a potential return to the PGA Tour, brilliance on the way. We heard it on Unsportsmanlike, Chris Candy and Evan Cohen.
2: Let's make this about leaving one business, in theory going to a competitor. There are going to be rules about returning to the business you left if you're leaving for a one in competition.
3: I don't think it's in the best interest of the PGA Tour or golf overall to put extra hurdles in place for some of the best golfers in the world. But here's the thing that I would say. With the PGA Tour, some of the innovations that they're coming up with and doing the playoff-style format into future years and having tournament-style, more match play, isn't it a good thing if you have some of those natural rivalries between golfers that defected to the LIV Tour and PGA Tour? Exactly. It's like factions in WWE.
2: Yeah.
3: It makes all the sense in the world. So if you're the PGA Tour, why the hell would you embrace it?
2: You, like,
3: you use what was a negative for a positive.
2: You know, it would be amazing. And I think this is along the lines you're thinking of. What if they like created some sort of tournament where these guys had to play their way back in?
3: That would be great. I would love
2: it. Like, oh, you got to beat Rory in order to you want to come
3: match
2: in?
3: Match play. Let's go.
2: To be the best, you got to beat the best.
3: And you know how Rory feels about that.
2: Yeah, let Rory and Bryson DeChambeau. Bryson wins?
3: Have him mic'd up, too?
2: We're going to let you back in, but you got to win your way back in.
3: That's bringing WWE to golf.
2: Seriously.
3: I love that.
1: You'd have Ryder Cup-style galleries out there. That could be good. I like that. World number one Scottie Scheffler says he isn't opposed to LIV golfers potentially returning to the PGA Tour. He says they bring value. But reigning Masters champ Rory McIlroy?
4: Rory, Scottie was asked about the possibility of LIV guys coming back and whether they bring value, in your opinion. Are there guys, if it goes away, that should be allowed back?
5: I mean, I'd argue, have they brought value to LIV? You know? I think PGA Tour is in a really good spot.
1: McIlroy's been one of LIV's most outspoken critics over the time. SportsCenter all night, ESPN Radio, back to baseball. And a day after being shut out 22-0.
6: 105 off the bat. Here's Josh Naylor. Everybody moved up, so runners at second and third. May from the windup. Here's the pitch. Swung on, ripped on the first baseline. It's a fair ball. It hits the sidewall. Randy scores. Here comes Dom around third base, right behind him. Dom scores. The Mariners have two more. Josh Naylor, a two RBI base hit. 7 runs on the board. 7-0 Mariners.
1: They win at 7-5. 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
7: Number 5.
1: Baseball, the Yankees with a 5-3 win in Baltimore. New York getting a 447-foot shot from Ben Rice en route to the win. Amazon Prime.
9: And the payoff. High fly ball. Deep right center. Oh!
7: Number 4.
1: Rangers are in the midst of a playoff push, but Wednesday, they're shut out by the Nationals 6-0. Half of Washington's output coming on one swing. Nationals Radio Network.
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11: Swing and a long drive. Deep down the left field line. Hooking toward the corner, and it is gone. Goodbye. Andrés Chaparro has done it again. Bang! Zoom goes Chaparro, a three-run home run, his eighth of the year, and his third hit of the night.
7: Number three.
1: Phillies get a win over the Marlins. Brandon Marsh going all Spider-Man to help out. 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
10: 2-2 pitch. Swung on, hit in the air, left field line. Marsh is over, maybe with room up against the stands. Climbs up on the side of the wall and makes the catch. Brandon Marsh climbing up on the angled side wall along the left field line. Now he gives a hat tip to the fans who stayed out of his way. Great play, and that's the second out.
7: Number two.
1: To Williamsport, Bayonne, New Jersey, edges Massachusetts thanks to one final swing of the bat. Our buddy Carl Ravitch, ESPN.
12: Center field, the game is over. Mason Rincon goes into the shrubs in center field. And that allows Bayonne, New Jersey to win the game 2-1 on our first walk-off in Williamsport this year.
7: Number one.
1: Walk-off in Williamsport, Pennsylvania. What about over in Pittsburgh? 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
12: Now the center, the 1-2. Swing and a drive. Deep right field. If it's fair, the Pirates will win this game. He's done it! Brandon Lowe wins it! What a thrilling come-from-behind win! The Pirates with homers by Flores and Lowe. They send the Tigers packing.
1: Fourth career walk-off homer. Meanwhile, a little more breathing room in the AL West. That's next at ESPN Radio.
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15: Wild card races tighten up as baseball enters the final stretch.
24: 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High fly ball. Deep right center. Oh, way back there. See ya. That is about as long a home run as you are going to see.
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28: That's not what you're out there for. You're squaring off like it's UFC. Like, what the hell are you doing?
29: If it was a player I didn't think was going to be a meaningful contributor to my football team, honest to God, I'd be going, look, get him out of here, get him out of here, because it's proven nothing.
15: Tampa's big man finally gets paid.
30: There was never any kind of body language that suggested he wanted to be out of here. And I think it came to its inevitable conclusion. He was, in effect, underpaid, so they chipped him up. You know, they got their guy back in time to get him in shape.
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15: Plus, where do we go from here?
33: 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Are there guys, if it goes away, that this should be allowed back?
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1: 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Another key offseason move in the NBA. And, as the case has often been this week with NBA news, it involves Los Angeles. That's on the way. Segway, LA Dodgers. They hit a rough patch over the past few weeks, coming back to earth a bit in the standings, but apparently a trip to Denver can cure that.
35: 1-2, and Bass hammers one to left field. This one's headed toward the wall. It is over the wall. A home run for Mookie. A line drive shot, home run number 16. And Betts makes it 2-0 Dodgers. One on, one out, stretch pitch. And Kike hits a high fly ball to left and deep. This ball headed back toward the wall. Veen at the wall. He looks up. It's gone. It's a two-run home run. Kike Hernandez. And the Dodgers lead it 4-0.
1: 3 runs in the top of the fourth for the Dodgers. That said, the game would be tied at 4 after 9. On to the 10th.
35: Mookie gets 1-2, and Freddie lifts it in the air, left field deep. Going back after it is McCarthy at the wall, makes the catch. Paez tags, he'll score. Tagging from first and advancing to second is Teoscar Hernandez, and the Dodgers take a 5-4 lead on a sacrifice fly by Freddie Freeman. Now the pitch to Betts, line drive, center field, base hit. Teoscar touches third, he's coming to the plate. Throw from Kerrig, too late, RBI base hit. Teoscar scores, and the Dodgers lead it 6-4.
1: AM 570 LA Sports, 6-4 would be the final in 10 innings. Dodgers with their ninth series sweep this season. Tied for the Red Sox for second most in baseball. Rays lead the way with 13. Red Sox and Dodgers both with 9. Dodgers 31-8 against the Rockies over the last three seasons. Most wins by any team against a single opponent over that span. They've also posted a 4-0 record in extra inning games this season. The only team without a loss. Freddie Freeman, as you heard, the go-ahead sack fly in the 10th. First go-ahead RBI in extra innings this season. Mookie Betts 3-for-5 with a 16th home run, drove in 2, and spoke with Spectrum Sportsnet LA.
7: Mookie, when you look at this win, let's start with Tanner Scott. He was up last night, got that 4-out save, even got up in the pen the night before. For him to come out and be so efficient, how big is that for this team?
8: It's huge, especially we've been kind of thin back there, especially with Edwin going down and, you know, some moving pieces. So, you know, he's a dog and he showed it tonight.
7: The offensive performance for you personally, the three hits, the home run, for you it was against left, it was against right. What does that just tell you as to kind of where you're at as you're looking to get that consistency back with your swing?
8: We're getting closer. It's a work in progress every day. I'm just happy I was able to help the boys in a time of need.
7: You guys always talk about how this is a game in 162, but when you look at this series and the sweep specifically, how the offense got back on track, does it feel like this series could be bigger for this group than you all might have thought?
8: Yeah, I mean, maybe not necessarily through 162, but definitely for morale. 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
7: It's an excellent series for you all, so Mookie, congratulations on this win and the sweep.
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1: Dodgers get the sweep in Colorado with the 6-4 10-inning win on Wednesday. 30 for 30's new series, The Betrayal of Shohei Ohtani, available now on all major podcast platforms. The Betrayal of Shohei Ohtani is presented by Gusto. Longest active win streak in Major League Baseball, that currently resides in Philly. They were hosting the Marlins.
9: Swung on, hit deep, right field. Going back is Ruiz at the wall. Looking up, it's gone. And Luis Arraez with a two-run home run to straightaway right field. Number 6 on the season, his second as a Philly. And the Phils now lead it 3-0 on the two-run shot.
1: Sports Radio 94 WIP. Phillies a 4-1 win over the Marlins. Their 6th consecutive win, longest active streak in baseball. And their longest streak this season. Arraez 2-for-4 with the home run. Couple of RBI. Second homer with the Phillies in his 15th game with them. Bryce Harper 1-for-3 with a walk. 23 game on base streak. Longest active streak in Major League Baseball, as is the Phillies' 6-game win streak. To Pittsburgh, Tigers visiting the Pirates. Detroit would take a 3-2 lead to the bottom of the 9th inning.
9: And an 0-2 from Jansen. Swinging a ball, belted right down the left field line. And Flores has tied the game. He hit it off the third rung of the rotunda. A mammoth home run. The second for Flores. The Pirates tie it in the bottom of the 9th. Off of the Hall of Fame closer in Kenley Jansen. What a wallop. Now the Santa, the 1-2, swing and a drive, deep right field. If it's fair, the Pirates will win this game. He's done it! Brandon Lau wins it! What a thrilling come-from-behind win! The Pirates with homers by Flores and Lau. They send the Tigers packing!
1: Fireworks person getting a lot of work there in the bottom of the 9th inning. The 2 homers, and Pittsburgh wins it 4-3, the final over the Tigers. Sports Radio 93.7, the Fan, Brandon Lau with the walk-off shot. His 27th homer of the season, 4th career walk-off home run. Paul Skeens started for Pittsburgh. No decision, 4 1/3, gave up 3 runs on 4 hits. 4 walks, did strike out 5, 6th start this season where he's failed to complete 5 innings. SportsCenter all night. ESPN Radio. Houston Astros in a battle atop the AL West as we head through the middle part of August. Astros and Angels on Wednesday.
10: First pitch. And Vasquez clubs it deep to left field. And that ball is gone. Into the back row of the Landry's Crawford boxes. Christian Vasquez goes deep for the seventh time this year to put the Astros up 1-0. The 2-1. And that's line down the left field line. That's a base hit. That'll bounce all the way to the wall. Alvarez around third. He'll score to tie the game. In the third base goes Paredes. It's an RBI double for Jose Altuve. His 16th double and 37th run driven in. 2-2.
1: Getting some quick offense in the third and fourth innings. KBME 790 AM. Astros with the 3-2 win over the Angels. Houston goes to 64-63. They lead the AL West by two games. As for the Rangers, they wound up being stymied by Washington starter Cade Cavalli.
11: Now the pitch, check swing by Carter. Did he go? Yes, he did. For strike three, strikeout number 10 for Cade Cavalli. And we're only in the bottom of the fourth inning with two outs.
1: Nationals also giving him some run support.
11: Now the set of the pitch. Swing and a long drive deep down the left field line. Hooking toward the corner. And it is gone. Goodbye. Andres Chaparro has done it again. Bang. Zoom goes Chaparro. A three-run home run. His eighth of the year. And his third hit of the night.
1: Nationals Radio Network. Eighth homer of the season. Seven of those eight since the All-Star break. Nationals shut out the Rangers 6-0. Rangers now trailing the Astros by two games in the AL West. Nationals' fifth shutout this season, second in their last six games. Braves have fallen four games back in the race for the best record of the National League. This week in their series with the Twins certainly didn't help.
12: Hit high in the air, right center field. Acuna back. He's going to turn around and play it off the wall. Here comes Keyshaw. Here comes Buxton. Bell to third. Clemens into second base. Twins are opening it up here. Lead now 4-1.
13: No balls, two strikes. Battle time. Right back up the middle for a base hit. Attaboy Brooks. Here comes Cody Clemens. He's going to score. The intentional walk backfires and the Twins lead 6-4.
1: Treasure Island Baseball Network, 6-4 would be the final. Minnesota's fourth series sweep this season, their first at home since early April. As for the Braves, they're swept in a series for the fourth time this season. They struck out 14 times in the loss to Minnesota. SportsCenter all night, ESPN Radio to the NBA. Cavaliers, Nuggets, Clippers agreeing on a trade that will send Peyton Watson to Cleveland, Max Strus to the Clippers. Watson will sign a new four-year, $88 million deal with a player option, according to his agent, earlier on ESPN Radio. On game night, our Emmett Golden.
14: The Cavaliers send Max Strus to the Clippers. They send an unprotected pick to the Nuggets, and they end up with Peyton Watson from the Nuggets, which they also end up getting Cam Whitmore. But the Cavaliers needed a small four. They have not had a real three since DeAndre Hunter, and that didn't necessarily work out for the Cavaliers or for DeAndre. And before that, it was LeBron. So that's just one area that they've been trying to find somebody, and I love this for the Cavaliers that they added Peyton Watson to the rotation. Guy with some length, can shoot it, can defend. Great move by the Cavaliers.
1: Cavaliers coming off an Eastern Conference Finals appearance where they were swept by the Knicks. SportsCenter all night, ESPN Radio.
16: The agent for Buccaneers nose tackle Vita Vea says his client has requested a trade, according to Adam Schefter.
17: It is contract related. Doesn't necessarily mean his time with the Bucs is done. This is a player letting him know that I am serious, despite being a career Buccaneer to this point.
1: The hold-in for Tampa Bay defensive tackle Vita Vea ends with the team announcing it's agreed to terms on a new contract extension. Vita and his agent reaching the agreement with the Bucs on a one-year extension add $6 million to the $18 million he was already set to make in 2026. Last month, prior to the start of training camp, the 31-year-old had requested a trade as he had no guaranteed money on his existing deal. Earlier on ESPN Radio, Tampa Bay Times Buccaneers reporter Rick Stroud.
18: You know, they kind of have the leverage there, too, as they did with Vita.
30: But, you know, when you get one deal done, you start feeling good about things, get some good vibes in the building going on, you know, Baker comes in the next day, kind of gives him that wry smile, but we'll see what happens. I don't think to him it matters either way. Obviously he wants to make Tampa his forever home. He's so comfortable here. The community loves him. And so I think it would be a, you know, kind of a nice end to the preseason if they could do it. But that won't affect, you know, how he plays, and there's no trade demand or anything like that.
1: He being Baker Mayfield wants to stay in Tampa. As for the expectations for the 2026 Buccaneers?
30: Injuries were the big story a year ago. They've spent a lot of time and energy rebuilding this defense, getting bigger bodies in here, and also, you know, raising a badassery, if you will, a little bit. There's a lot of excitement on this defense right now. And if that offensive line stays together, they're a top three offensive line. There's a lot of positivity and depth at the receiver, even though they lost Mike Evans. This Teddy Hurst guy is going to be a story this year out of Georgia State, to play that X receiver. And of course they still have Emeka Buka and Chris Godwin and Jalen McMillan and all those guys. So I think Baker's really, really confident in his team. He loves what they've done on defense. He loves the attitude that they have added, which matches his own. And so, that's why he's saying, you know, go ahead and doubt us. And he's going to invent the chip if it's not there anyway. I don't know if he's taking a poll how many people think the Bucs going to have a losing record, but, he seemed to think that was on his mind the other day.
1: One key thing about Tampa Bay this year, ESPN analyst Louis Riddick says they won't be flying under the radar.
28: I think really the question is on defense. One, get Vita back in there. You can't mess with him. He's a foundational player. Jason Light has to figure out a way to bridge that gap and get him on the field. I mean, you just went and drafted maybe on the defensive side, the equivalent to the guy, to Baker Mayfield in terms of a guy who has a chip on his shoulder and Reuben Bain. I mean, who's more pissed off than Reuben Bain right now? As far as a guy who feels as though he's been disrespected and overlooked, he's going to have a heck of a year. They're not going to sneak up on anybody. People know how good Tampa Bay can be. And Boog's right. It's a big year for this organization, man. Just don't mess with the foundation. Get number 50 in the building.
1: And that's happening with Vita Vea getting a contract extension. Texans receiving corps taking a hit on Wednesday. Wideout Jaden Hagan suffering a torn ACL. Season-ending injury occurring during the joint practice with the Raiders. Well, straight ahead, everything's fair in love. Oh, wait, it's not? SportsCenter All Night continues. It's ESPN Radio.
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0: 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Traffic.
2: Already looking at some problems on the major routes this morning. Eastbound on the Gardner Pass Jarvis, we have that shut down for a collision. Also on the 401 westbound at Salem, a stalled transport truck has a right lane blocked off. Southbound on the Don Valley Parkway approaching Lawrence, a stalled vehicle on the ramp, shoulder is blocked off. We do have overnight construction in some spots, but it seems to be starting to wrap up, which is great news to pass on. There's a life on every bike. 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From the Newstalk 1010 Traffic Center, I'm Robin Metcalf.
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2: And the payoff. High fly ball. Deep right center. Oh, way back there. See ya. That is about as long a home run as you are going to see. A solo blast by Rice, and it's 3-1 Yankees.
1: Yankees taking a 3-1 lead in the third. In the eighth inning, little insurance.
2: Chop slowly. Third base going to be a tough play. Mayo fields. No play. Throw to third. He's back in time. A single for Lombard. A run scores and the Yankees lead 4-3.
3: Bases remain loaded. And here's Wells.
2: Here comes Jazz. Ball gets away. He slides home. And the Yankees lead 5-3.
1: 5-3 would be the final. Michael Kay on Amazon Prime. Yankees beating the Orioles by 2. Pete Alonso went yard. Did have his major league leading 13th opposite field homer, extending his hitting streak to 11 games, signed the longest of his career. Also had one not count. Was ruled foul. They went to the review. Stayed foul.
4: Looking at the video, the view from where the camera was pointing straight down the line, from what it looked like, I mean, it was to the right of the yellow and the pulse. So I thought it was fair, but what I was told is there was, in order to overturn a call, you need to have two camera angles to confirm it. But the best view, there's the only view that shows ball fair or fouls, the one down the line, but no other camera angle is available. So video room ruled a foul. Umpire obviously called a foul initially. It is what it is. I mean, the video room and an umpire at third base, I mean, they called a foul. That's the only opinions that really matter. And kudos to them for responding, breaking the tie that next half inning. And kudos to Edrick for making some really tough pitches after for a loud strike one. I mean, they executed and they bear down and they got it done. And we didn't. Obviously, that's a really defining call in the game, but you got to, when adversity is faced, you got to push past it, move through it.
1: Orioles wind up coming up short against the Yankees, New York winning it 5-3. Speaking of the AL East, Rays and Blue Jays.
5: Now the one-strike pitch. Diaz swings and launches one. Deep to left field. Sanchez turns and looks, and it's 2-0 Rays. Yandy Diaz meets Scherzer for the first time and puts the Rays in front.
6: Swung on, popped in the air towards shallow left field. Sanchez coming in. He's had lost it, and it goes by him. Yandy scores. Here comes the second run. Throw to third, off the glove of McAdoo, and not in time. Two runs score, and runners end up at second and third. Jesus Sanchez just lost the baseball. Richie Palacios at second, and the Rays have two gift runs and a 4-1 lead.
1: They go on to a 7-6 win, 620 WDAE. Yandy Diaz, 19th homer of the season, extending his season-long hit streak to 10 games. He's hit in every game since going 0-for-5 on his birthday on August 8th against the Mariners. Alejandro Kirk, 7th homer of the season. As for Max Scherzer, his 3rd outing this season, in which he's allowed at least 7 earned runs, tied for the most in any season of his career. Rays improved to 43-22 at home this season. SportsCenter All Night, ESPN Radio to the WNBA. Matchup between the Lynx and the Valkyries.
7: Olivia Miles back on the bench for Minnesota. Cross court, McBride answers. Did she just hit him with a night-night? Collier with the rebound. Shot clock turned off. And Minnesota, this was a battle, Adona. They are going to take a 3-0 series lead with the fourth and final game coming on Monday in Minnesota. And Fee told us this morning, this might be a game where it's a 60-62 type of night because defense is going to matter.
1: The Lynx go on to the win. It's a key one, 77-66 over the Valkyries, who have their win streak come to an end. Lynx lead the Valkyries by 4 atop the WNBA standings, seeking the one seed for the second straight season. ESPN's Kendra Andrews.
8: I spoke with Cheryl Reeve, and what she's focusing on with her team is just figuring out how can they take something that's already elite. They are second in offense. They are third in defense. How can they take that and make it

0: they can. Cheryl Reed told me that I wouldn't be surprised if no one on this team even knew what our record was, that we are, yes, number one in the standings, but we don't care about how many wins that we have, how many losses, because they believe that there, again, is still another level for this team to take it to, and that's what they're focused on in the playoffs.
1: Lynx, the only team with multiple road wins at the Valkyries this season. After the win, Kayla McBride spoke with USA Network.
2: Kayla, they made it an intense game there in the second half. What did it take from your group to hold them off?
3: Toughness, trust in one another. This is an amazing place to play, amazing fan base. This is like a Hooper's dream, you know, but just staying together. We've been in these positions before, trusting each other, trusting what we work on in practice, and just going out there making a play, staying together.
2: I mean, we knew this would be a tough battle, two of the top teams, two of the best defenses. What was the mentality from your group overall coming into a game like this?
3: Whatever it takes. You know, on the road, that's what it's about. You know, there's going to be ups and downs, ebbs and flows. We're just staying together and getting it done, and we got it done today.
2: You guys seem to really relish being on enemy territory, kind of proving yourself. There's a reason you guys have the best road record in the W. What allows you to be successful in environments like this?
3: We love it. We know we embrace it. We're not afraid of anything or anyone. We want to come out here and be the best version of ourselves for each other each and every night. Another chance to do that. Like I said, it's just, you know, two top teams going at it, throwing punches, and, you know, we threw more today.
2: Kayla, thanks for the time. Congrats.
3: I'm off.
1: The Lynx get the win over the Valkyries, who have their six-game win streak come to an end. As for the Mystics and the tempo,
4: 3.5 minutes to go here in the fourth quarter. How about that jumper for two? Curious man. Oh, 1 foot.
1: WNBA League passes. The Mystics get past the tempo by 11, 93-82, their eighth straight home win. Tempo officially now eliminated from playoff contention with their 12th consecutive loss. Losing your cool in the middle of summer. That's next. 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
8: Delays on the Gardner eastbound past Jarvis. We have that shut down for a collision investigation. Westbound 401 at Salem. We have a stalled transport truck there. Two right lanes are blocked. South Salem ramp to the West 401 also shut down because of that. Southbound Don Valley Parkway approaching Lawrence. A stalled vehicle there. The ramp shoulder is blocked off. And looking at delays eastbound on the QEW from here, Ontario through Cothra. We do have construction there in the right lane. Over 1,000 exotic birds and animals. 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
1: Pirates walk off with a Brandon Lowe home run. Dodgers get another win in Colorado to sweep the Rockies. Lynx take care of the Valkyries and end a six-game win streak. And we are set for another weekend of football.
2: The Eagles offense took a step back last season.
3: If Nick Sirianni doesn't make the playoffs, there is a question if he's going to be the head coach moving forward.
4: For Nick Sirianni, he needs to focus on the task at hand, getting the Eagles back to being a true Super Bowl contender.
1: NFL preseason week 2 getting underway tonight. Raiders, Texans.

0: real headline that should come out of these joint practices is that A.J. Brown was the best wide receiver on the field for both teams by far, not even close. And it's pretty clear that all of the off-the-field time that A.J. Brown has spent with his young quarterback, Drake May, who's now in his second year trying to go back to the Super Bowl, has really paid off. They've done a lot of one-on-one film study. They've looked at what's called catch tape. They've pieced together all of the catches that A.J. Brown has had and said, this is working, this is not working, let's get on the same page so that Drake May can get the ball out of his hands quickly, cut down on the sacks, the point totals can go up, and maybe the Patriots can go back to the Super Bowl.
1: Speaking of Philly, they are moving on as well as they've got a new key addition they're hoping to get back soon. What more can you tell us?
0: Well, Jonathan Greenard, who they acquired from the Minnesota Vikings, was supposed to help them with as an edge rusher. But he had a little bit of a pec strain during a weightlifting session in the offseason, and he's been nowhere to be found at all. And today, defensive coordinator Vic Fangio was here in Foxborough. He addressed the issue, and it was not good news.
2: I don't know when Greenard will be back. You know, that injury he got in our weight room, you know, is going to take some time to heal. You know, we need our third and fourth until Greenard gets back to really solidify their positions.
0: It's pretty clear that they need him as an edge rusher on this football team, but they have two really good defensive tackles they re-signed to mega contracts in the offseason in Jordan Davis and Jalen Carter, and they have all pros in the secondary in Cooper DeJean, and Quinyon Mitchell was a first-team all-pro, and Zach Bond at linebacker. This defense, even without Greenard, week one, should be as good as the one, maybe even better, than the Eagles had last year, when the Eagles only gave up 18 points a game. That's the strength of this football team.
3: There will be a lot of eyes on A.J. Brown with the Patriots this year and perhaps this week as well, because the Eagles and Patriots are together. Maybe a chip on the shoulder, too, earlier on ESPN Radio, our Freddie Coleman.
4: There's still a part of A.J. Brown, and this is just human nature. You want to show that show in Philadelphia that you're not better off without him. You want to show that show in Philadelphia that you should not have moved him away from that show, and now he has a different show that he's going to make better for his quarterback in Drake May. And I can't wait to see exactly how that's going to sound like if it's not working out in Philadelphia without A.J. Brown.
3: And you can see how things might go off the rails when you get teams like that together in the middle of summer, the heat and the joint practices. Patriots coach Mike Vrabel.
5: We have to be able to control our emotions. We try to ask them to go to the line and play a certain style and try to create an identity and have to be able to come back and be involved. I get it. It's emotional. We can say it's football. You know, fighting isn't football. Fighting gets you thrown out of a game. That happens. They're not afraid to call in. You know, from New York, they've changed the rule this year. So even if an official misses a flag or misses a punch and New York happens to see it, you know, that player can be removed from the football game. So we know how critical each and every player is for the team on game day. You know, we don't have that many spots. There's guys that play, you know, they start here, but they're backups at other positions. So if you lose those players, ultimately that hurts the team. So we'd try not to do anything like that.
3: We certainly see it during the summer, joint practices. Certainly saw one with the Cowboys and the Saints this week. SportsCenter All Night, ESPN Radio. There's preseason football. And that comes after a week of joint practices earlier on the Golics.
6: I personally think joint practices are better than preseason games. You get more reps, you can control the situation. Now, you're going to deal with more injuries, but you still, to get ready to play football, you have to play football. Right? And that's something that's gone on for decades. But you do a little less hitting now to preserve your body, and I get that. But I think you do get work, good work, in joint practices. Again, we're seeing the headlines and the highlights of the fights. For the most part, the practices go off without a hitch. But does the fighting then hurt the rest of the reps? That's something only each team and each coach can decide. But for me, I like joint practices better than preseason games.
3: And when things went off the rails between the Cowboys and the Saints this week, it was one of the bigger ones we've seen. ESPN front office insider Lewis Riddick.
7: That's not what you're out there for. Like, look at this. You're squaring off like it's UFC. Like, what the hell are you doing?

0: honestly, if it was a player that honestly for me, I didn't think was going to be a meaningful contributor to my football team, I'd be cutting people left and right. Honest to God, I'd be going, look, get him out of here, because it's proven nothing. Doing that kind of stuff proves nothing. And it's not, you know what, it's football, it's hot, you're going to get someone else. You know what? You barely practice. You guys practice once a day. You wear pads once a day. They cut down the off season. They've made it so much easier. You're making boatloads of money. This kind of stuff, you know what? We used to go and have joint practices. We used to go, went to Platteville for a week. Used to practice against the Chicago Bears. When I was with Cleveland, Atlanta came into Cleveland. We practiced against them. No one was doing this kind of BS, man. I don't know why this has become something that's so commonplace now with players, but they need to knock this off.
1: Week two does get underway. A couple of games on Thursday. It includes the Raiders and Texans, Niners and Chargers. Chargers center Tyler Biadasz is out indefinitely, suffered damage to his ACL and additional injuries to his left knee during practice. On Tuesday, the joint practice with the Niners. He underwent an MRI after suffering the injury. He's out indefinitely. ESPN analyst Mina Kimes.
2: This stinks. I mean, Chargers, they can't catch a break when it comes to their offensive line, because we were so excited this offseason talking about them getting those tackles back, Alton Slater, who are excellent, and then signing Biadasz, I thought was one of the better signings of the offseason from a value perspective. You know, the guards were a bit of a question mark in the line, but the thought was 3 out of 5, you can cover that up to some degree, and now they have to make decisions. I will say Jake Slaughter, who they drafted, who was going to compete at guard, was an experienced college center. You know this, Laura, at Florida, a good zone blocking center. So potentially you could start him there in relief of Biadasz. And I thought, you know, the guard depth they showed looked decent during the preseason. But it's honestly incredibly disappointing. I will say, Mike McDaniel, you saw this in Miami, his scheme does protect your offensive line, right? The ball is going to come out super fast for Justin Herbert, so that will help. And then from a run perspective, particularly I would say the interior of the offensive line, although Miami had an excellent center, you can cover that up to some degree if you got good tackle play because of what he's able to do with motions and formations and some of the bigger bodies he's going to put on the field. But, you know, I'm not going to sugarcoat it. This is really disappointing for this team, especially given the injury history they have at this particular position group.
3: MK, I love the point you make about this kind of overhaul of Justin Herbert in this offense and protecting this offensive line, because it is going to be about anticipatory throws. He's going to have to get the ball out of his hands. And look, this being one of the offenses with a quarterback that's been sacked more than anybody. And I'm sure when Mike McDaniel showed up, that was probably the number one point of emphasis, is to keep Justin Herbert upright. So to your point, it does not help when you lose an offensive lineman, but that scheme change and that offensive coordinator change may cover this up more than just adding another player at the position.
4: First of all, let's follow the money. 3 years, $30 million paid to Biadasz this offseason after he was released by Washington. A legitimate investment. And while he's not the most talented offensive lineman the Chargers have, center is the control panel of the offensive line, helping out Justin Herbert set protections in this new system for Mike McDaniel. If there is a silver lining, I do believe this system, run by Mike McDaniel, might allow them to find interior offensive line replacements a little bit better compared to where they were in that power scheme under Greg Roman. McDaniel did have some great developmental success stories during his time along the offensive line in Miami. None more prominent than Aaron Brewer, who was an all-pro level center who arrived in Miami with not very much fanfare. Unfortunately for Chargers fans, they are used to this. It seems like every training camp an offensive line injury takes place. We just hope this one is not too severe. Yeah.
1: ESPN's Field Yates, Chargers in their preseason action on Thursday against the Niners. SportsCenter all night, ESPN Radio. Back to baseball, Royals, a 9-7 win over the Athletics. Royals trailed 5-2 entering the bottom of the eighth inning. First win this season, trailing by 3 entering the eighth inning. They had been 0-35. They get the win over the Athletics with a 9-7 win, Royals' fourth consecutive victory. A little lower scoring matchup between the Giants and the Guardians.
5: Now Barry Cota, ground ball deep into the hole and short, diving into shallow left, Rocchio, it's off his glove, rolls away toward the foul line, and that gets Devers home, 1-0 Giants. Safe at first is Barry Cota with a single and a run batted in.
1: John Miller, KNBR, that would be all the offense in the game. The Giants ultimately win it with a 1-0 shutout over Cleveland. Guardians haven't won back-to-back games. since July 20th and 21st. 12th time they've been shut out this season, tied for the most in the American League with Seattle. Giants, meanwhile, 11 and 21 in one-run games this season. Still the worst record in Major League Baseball. Reds, a one-run win over the Cardinals, 5-4. Sal Stewart, go-ahead three-run home run in the sixth inning, his 27th shot of the season. Seventh homer with multiple runners on base this season. Tied for the second most in baseball behind Jake Bowers. Mets and Padres.
6: Next pitch to Carson Benz, lifted in the air, left field line, inside the left field foul pole, gone. Two-run home run, Carson Benz, just fair the other way. An abo taco for Carson Benz, just over the left field wall, and it's 2-0 Mets.
1: Get a couple of defensive highlights this week, and two-run shot on Wednesday, 880 ESPN New York. Second Mets player to reach 15 homers and 15 stolen bases within his first 125 career games, Daryl Strawberry being the other. Mets a 4-2 win over the Padres, back-to-back series wins at home for the second time this season. White Sox a 3-0 shutout of the Cubs, snapping an 8-game losing streak at Wrigley. Cubs held to two hits, their fewest at home against the White Sox in series history. Diamondbacks and Red Sox.
7: 2-2 pitch. Swung on and hit well. Left center field. This ball's going to get down, and that's going to go all the way into the crevice. It kicks away from Rafaela. Waldschmidt scores. Carroll's right behind him. And it's Moreno the man once again. Two-run double. D-backs in front 3-2.
1: That was in the fifth inning. Game would be tied after nine, so on to the 10th.
7: 2-2. Broken bat, little pop-up, down for a base hit. What a break for the Diamondbacks as Moreno scores, and Arenado gives the D-backs a 6-5 lead.
1: It would be a 7-6 win for Arizona in 10 innings. Arizona Sports, 98-7. Diamondbacks' fourth win in six extra inning games since the All-Star break. Arenado, the go-ahead single in the 10th inning, 22nd career go-ahead hit in the ninth inning or later. Diamondbacks go on to the win. Will the entire tour be around next year? That's next. SportsCenter All Night continues. It's ESPN Radio.
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10: 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Traffic.
11: Eastbound on the Gardner, delays continue just past Jarvis. We have that shut down for a collision investigation. Southbound on the Don Valley Parkway approaching Lawrence. Small vehicle there. It's off to the shoulder, but it is causing a little backup through there. Westbound 401 collectors past the 410. We have a stalled vehicle there in the right lane. Southbound Salem Ramp to the West 401. We have that shut down for a stalled transport truck. So looking at overnight construction, eastbound 401 collectors at Victoria Park, two left lanes, as well as at the Express. Right lane blocked at Victoria Park. Needing an oil change or maintenance check? Drop into Mr. Lupless Tires. No appointment needed before you hit the road this summer. Mr. Lupless Tires, celebrating 50 years. From the News Talk 1010 Traffic Center, I'm Robin Metcalf.
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1: 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She'll do so at the end of the season. She made the announcement official on Wednesday, saying in a statement in part, quote, "I've learned there's power in knowing when to walk away." ESPN's Kendra Andrews.
25: Neko actually realized all the way back in training camp in the spring, shortly after she signed that one-year deal to return to the Sparks, that it might be time to hang it up. And she said, you know, part of it is the way that my body felt. She is 36 years old as of July. But the other part that really made her feel like it was okay to retire is she said, I can look back at my career and feel content with everything that I have accomplished. She feels good about walking away now. I actually spoke with Neko earlier in the season and I asked her, how much longer do you want to play? Do you want to play until your legs fall off? And she said no. It is very important that she was able to walk away from this game on her own two feet, on her own decision, and that's what we're seeing her do right now at the end of this season.
1: Neko Gumake, drafted number one overall in 2012 by the LA Sparks. 15 seasons later, she will end her career as an MVP winner. Did that in 2016. 8-time all WNBA selection and 11-time All-Star, career averages over 16.5 points per game and 7.5 rebounds per game. Golf, next round of the FedEx Cup playoffs, getting set to tee it up in the morning. BMW Championship in St. Louis, coverage on ESPN and ESPN Plus. Then there's LIV. Its CEO says he's confident they'll continue despite the current financial hurdles. And the money from Saudi Arabia, which will be leaving after this season. Next weekend's LIV event is canceled in Michigan, which means this weekend's event is the season ender. So player contracts are set to expire as soon as Sunday's final round. It's unclear whether marquee names like John Rahm, Bryson DeChambeau will stay on with the reduced purses and smaller contracts in 2027. As for a potential return to the PGA Tour, brilliance on the way. We heard it on Unsportsmanlike, Chris Candy and Evan Cohen.
26: Let's make this about leaving one business, in theory going to a competitor. There are going to be rules about returning to the business you left if you're leaving for a one in competition.
27: I don't think it's in the best interest of the PGA Tour or golf overall to put extra hurdles in place for some of the best golfers in the world. But here's the thing that I would say. With the PGA Tour, some of the innovations that they're coming up with and doing the playoff-style format into future years and having tournament-style, more match play, isn't it a good thing if you have some of those natural rivalries between golfers that defected to the LIV Tour
26: and
27: PGA Tour?
26: Exactly.
27: It's like factions in WWE.
26: Yeah.
27: It makes all the sense in the world. So if you're the PGA Tour, why the hell would you embrace it?
26: Use
27: what was a negative for a positive.
26: You know, it'd be amazing. And I think this is along the lines you're thinking of. What if they created some sort of tournament where these guys had to play their way back in?
27: That would be great. I would love
26: it. Like, oh, you got to beat Rory in order to – you want to come
27: match
26: in?
27: Match play. Let's go.
26: To be the best, you got to beat
27: and
26: the best.
27: And you know how Rory feels about that.
26: Yeah, let Rory and Bryson DeChambeau – Bryson wins?
27: Have him
26: back.
27: Have him mic'd up too?
26: We're going to let you back in, but you got to win your way back in.
27: That's bringing WWE to golf.
26: Seriously.
27: I love that.
1: You'd have Ryder Cup-style galleries out there. That could be good. I like that. World number one, Scotty Scheffler, says he isn't opposed to live golfers potentially returning to the PGA Tour. He says they bring value. But reigning Masters champ Rory McIlroy?
0: Rory, Scotty was asked about the possibility of live guys coming back and whether they bring value, in your opinion. Are there guys, if it goes away, that they should be allowed back?
2: I mean, I'd argue, have they brought value to live? You know? I think PGA Tour is in a really good spot.
1: McIlroy's been one of Liv's most outspoken critics over the time. SportsCenter All Night, ESPN Radio, back to baseball. And a day after being shut out 22-0.
3: 105 off the bat. Here's Josh Naylor. Everybody moved up, so runners at second and third. May from the windup. Here's the pitch. Swung on, ripped on the first baseline. It's a fair ball. It hits the sidewall. Randy scores. Here comes Dom around third base, right behind him. Dom scores. The Mariners have two more. Josh Naylor, a two RBI base hit. Seven runs on the board. 7-0 Mariners.
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24: Number 5.
1: Baseball, the Yankees with a 5-3 win in Baltimore. New York getting a 447-foot shot from Ben Rice en route to the win. Amazon Prime.
5: And the payoff. High fly ball. Deep right center. Oh!
24: Number 4.
1: Rangers are in the midst of a playoff push, but Wednesday, they're shut out by the Nationals 6-0. Half of Washington's output coming on one swing. Nationals Radio Network.
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20: Swing and a long drive. Deep down the left field line. Hooking toward the corner. And it is gone. Goodbye. Andres Chaparro has done it again. Bang. Zoom goes Chaparro. A 3-run home run. His 8th of the year. And his 3rd hit of the night.
24: Number 3.
1: Phillies get a win over the Marlins. Brandon Marsh going all Spider-Man to help out. 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
23: 2-2 pitch. Swung on, hit in the air, left field line. Marsh is over, maybe with room up against the stands. Climbs up on the side of the wall and makes the catch. Brandon Marsh climbing up on the angled side wall along the left field line. Now he gives a hat tip to the fans who stayed out of his way. Great play, and that's the second out.
24: Number 2.
1: To Williamsport, Bayonne, New Jersey, edges Massachusetts, thanks to one final swing of the bat. Our buddy Carl Ravitch, ESPN.
28: Center field, the game is over! Mason Rincon goes into the shrubs in center field. And that allows Bayonne, New Jersey to win the game 2-1 on our first walk-off in Williamsport this year.
24: Number 1.
1: Walk-off in Williamsport, Pennsylvania. What about over in Pittsburgh? 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
23: Now the Santa, the 1-2. Swing and a drive. Deep right field. If it's fair, the Pirates will win this game. He's done it! Brandon Lowe wins it! Packing.
1: Fourth career walk-off home run, 27th overall this season. Paul Skeens gets the start, no decision. Sixth start where he's failed to complete 5 innings. That's going to do it for SportsCenter All Night. I'm Jay Reynolds. It's Thursday, August 20th. Unsportsmanlike is next. It's ESPN Radio.
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6: 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Traffic.
7: Eastbound on the Gardner delays continue just past Jarvis. We have that shut down for a collision investigation. Southbound on the Don Valley Parkway approaching Lawrence. Small vehicle there. It's off to the shoulder, but it is causing a little backup through there. Westbound 401 collectors past the 410. We have a stalled vehicle there in the right lane. Southbound Salem Ramp to the West 401. We have that shut down for a stalled transport truck. Still looking at overnight construction. Eastbound 401 collectors at Victoria Park. Two left lanes, as well as at the Express. Right lane blocked at Victoria Park. Needing an oil change or maintenance check? Drop into Mr. Luplus Tires. 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From the News Talk 1010 Traffic Center, I'm Robin Metcalf.
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0: Stefano. It is an all-host edition of First Up right here on TSN 1050. Maybe I come out of break, yammering. Maybe it's Michael. You don't know. We could tag team like we were the Killer Bees or other great 1980s WWF wrestlers that were at their peak when Michael wasn't even alive. Good morning, Michael. How you doing, sir?
1: I'm doing well, Matty Cause. I'm doing well. Yeah, I grew up more so right at the end of the, like Monday Night Wars era. So like that 80s wrestling, it's not in my wheelhouse, but that was kind of where my introduction was into the Ruthless Aggression era. So that was kind of my wheelhouse right there. Ruthless Aggression, which was, hey, a lot of great wrestlers came from that era though. So people hate on it, but there's a lot of goats from that era.
0: I think you can judge someone's age, like if someone who, you know, grew up liking wrestling by asking them, who's your favorite? You know, and that'll give you an idea. If you say, you know, I loved Randy Macho Man Savage, give me a little more obscure one. Give me Greg the Hammer Valentine and Brutus the Barber Beefcake. Then you were born in somewhere in the late 70s or the 80s, or maybe 70s and 80s. But then for you, your favorite wrestler of all time would be who?
1: John Cena was my favorite growing up. I was a big Lesnar guy when he burst onto the scene. You know, like Stone Cold kind of like was just getting out of it when I was getting into it, but I have an obvious appreciation for Stone Cold. So that's the era where my wheelhouse is. But yeah, I was a massive Cena fan. Remember when they used to have that WWE store in Niagara Falls?
0: Yes.
1: So I remember when I was, I don't know, maybe 10 years old, in the dead heat of my fandom back when John Cena was still the doctor of Thuganomics, I remember waiting 4 hours in the pissing rain outside the WWE store in a line to go and get his autograph. And it was worth every second of it back in the day. I remember thinking afterwards I was elated to get the autograph. It was funny because they were going to be in – I think it was when it was right around SummerSlam when they were in Toronto back in 04, I want to say. I didn't have tickets to SummerSlam, but my parents got me tickets to the following it was taped Tuesday night SmackDown, later to air on Thursday or Friday at the time. Now it's obviously all live. But yeah. I remember telling him, hey, I'll see you Tuesday in Hamilton. And he looked at me dead in the eyes and gave me the little face wave and said, you could try. And I looked back at him and went, you can't see me. Yeah, 10-year-old me was a big-time John Cena fan.
0: That was your number one moment as a 10-year-old, wasn't it? Getting that acknowledgement.
1: Yeah, it's up there.
0: John Cena.
1: Yeah. I can't tell you a lot of memories from the 10th grade, but, or from my 10th
0: grade
1: year on planet Earth. Yeah, maybe not a lot from 10th grade either. but when I was 10 years old, that's up there. That's for sure.
0: Yeah. No, I remember when they started that WWE store in Niagara. I was working with Off the Record with Michael Landsberg and we got invited to go on they had like a hydrofoil. I forget. They had some sort of boat that they took us from downtown Toronto to Niagara. As all these like wrestling media people, part of this big like promo, and I was able to sneak a ride and go on it. I didn't attend the press conference. I went on one of the rides, so you know, I wasn't always the best employee. So let me ask you. I saw in your Twitter account the other day, and by the other day I mean yesterday. Yeah. You were tweeting with Josh Ingles, and you said you thought I was crazy for betting them, being the Blue Jays, to make the playoffs at plus 760 a week ago. So I see that tweet, and my first thought is, who is angrier at Jesus Sanchez more, Max Scherzer or Michael DiStefano? Because that must have just infuriated you.
1: Yeah, I mean, I think that infuriated everybody, but the measly, $25 I think I put on that bet, a week ago isn't nearly as much, as is riding on Max Scherzer's, pitch and the shoulders on the Blue Jays in their playoff race. That was outrageous. Not once, but twice. This guy makes a miscue in the outfield and, look, man, they're killers, and that's been part of the calling card of what's allowed the Blue Jays to go on this run. They've really shored things up defensively, and they kind of ridded their game of making those stupid errors, those errors that keep innings alive and allow teams to keep piling on, and that crept back into their game last night. And credit to the Jays. They obviously were able to kind of put that behind them in the fifth inning, yeah. Came out and made a game of it. They got to within one run. Unfortunately, wasn't able to complete the comeback. But yeah, it's really tough when, you know, you make a mistake in the first inning that basically leads to two runs. And then in the fourth inning, just two innings later, everyone already hates your guts and you just make a lazy play coming in from the infield and keep the inning alive. Instead of it being first and second with two outs, it ended up being second and third, two run score, and there's only one out. Like, it's such a difference maker. And then they end up piling on, score a couple more runs, and Max Scherzer was this last night, wasn't he?
0: Rightfully so.
1: Oh my goodness. Yeah. Oh, rightfully so, as absolutely. Him and every other Jays fan watching that game.
0: Now, it starts with him in that fourth inning. I mean, the other one in the first inning, that's all Sanchez. That's nothing. I don't put any of that on Scherzer. But he gives up a leadoff walk. Then he gives up a single. Then he gives up another walk. So I, on that fourth inning, I'm going to go 50-50 on Scherzer's fault.
1: No shot. He made a good pitch though. Like, that's the thing.
0: I know.
1: That's what good pitchers do.
0: Been.
1: They make good pitches to get out of danger. Sure, he lets a couple guys on, but good pitchers are able to get themselves out of danger, right? Like, you saw it the night before. Jose Soriano, he didn't have his best stuff. He had guys on the base paths throughout the evening, but he was able to get those inning-ending ground balls and make the pitches when he needed it, get the pop-ups with one out to erase the threat from third base. That's what good pitchers do, and Max Scherzer
0: made
1: 70-30. A pretty good pitch.
0: I'll go 70.
1: I'm not taking anything less than 80-20. I'm not taking anything less than 80-20.
0: There's no way. I'm not negotiating from that. I went from 50-50 to 70-30. You know, I'm not moving a dime. By the way,
1: totally off. You sound like a Jesus Sanchez apologist right now.
0: I am not. I actually kind of did feel bad for him. Like, every time the camera did a zoom in on him, you know, he's like, cause he's just got to stand there and eat that. He's like, he knows what he's done. He knows, like, there's one thing. Yeah. I mean, just when you so misjudge it, it's one thing when you jump for a ball and it goes off the glove. It's another one he did there. Real quick, a topic that you'll know, that's close to your heart. The QEW. I don't know what's going on. This is a PSA for anyone getting in their car and they're driving QEW area around Etobicoke. I got CP24 on in the background, and I'm just seeing, you know, when you're on the highway and you see the red lights and you see the sea of brake lights in front of you, and it just makes you so sad. I'm seeing that all over, and I'm like, it's 6:08 in the morning.
1: Oh.
0: It shouldn't be this level of brake lights, which that's the worst one. I'm already up early. And there's an accident or something going on. So everyone out there, just check your Waze or your Google Maps or whatever app you use on traffic, because it looks bad out there. Something you know a lot about.
1: Yeah. I've made my fair share of trips from Niagara to Toronto, and I've seen the red wave. But yeah, it's very early for that though. I mean, usually 7:30, 8 o'clock. If you're traveling at that time, you expect it. But I mean, if you're trying to get to work for 6:30, 7 o'clock, you're not expecting that those brake lights. You're not expecting massive traffic. That's tough.
0: Yeah.
1: That's tough. So yeah, definitely keep an eye out and look into that one, people, if you're traveling. What's that? Into Toronto?
0: It looks like it's got to be into Toronto at this time.
1: Yeah.
0: Trust me. Also, as someone who's driven from where I am to you early in the morning to do wine podcast interviews, I've left the city at 5:36 in the morning. It's actually a funny thing. When you're driving on the QEW, leaving Toronto, heading towards, you know, Oakville, Hamilton, Niagara, and you're going out of the city, it's empty. And then you feel so bad for the drivers, like, I seen what's coming for you. 20 minutes from now, you're gonna hate your life.
1: Yeah.
0: What is coming on the other end? I think people, we always like to pull back the curtain here, and you have a very relatable story for a lot of people. You're getting married, this fall. What's the date again? And I already RSVP'd, and we did all the things about what we want, the food, and Amy and I'll figure that out. But what is the date again for your wedding?
1: October 10th. It's actually Thanksgiving weekend, funny enough. Thanksgiving weekend, which I don't know if you knew that before you RSVP'd, but it is.
0: Oh no, okay. We had a conversation about that. We're like, what the? So how much blowback did you get from friends and family that you're doing it on the Thanksgiving long weekend?
1: Surprisingly, not a lot, because it's like doing the wedding on the Saturday, so it's not taking too many people away from, like, most people don't have their dinners on Saturdays, right?
0: No. So it's usually Sunday or Monday. Yeah,
1: so it didn't get a whole lot of blowback, but it was funny because when I proposed to my soon to be wife, it was also on a holiday. I proposed on Boxing Day. So, and my buddies keep ragging on me, and they just keep saying, "Oh, you have to do everything on a holiday, huh?" So like, that's kind of now the ongoing bit, is everything I do has to be on a holiday. They were joking that they were surprised that I'm not doing my bachelor party on Labor Day weekend, but it's gonna be a fun night. I'm excited for it. I was a little concerned at first about it being on Thanksgiving weekend, but there was like three dates available, and that was the one that worked best for me and my wife to be.
0: I was gonna ask you just how is the planning going? I have never been married. So I can't MF you too much about having it on the Thanksgiving Saturday because of the machinations behind it. How is the planning? How is it coming? What's been the biggest struggle, or has it been all easy peasy?
1: The biggest struggle is trying to please other
0: people.
1: Hold on,
0: wait, stop. Christy Averro, do me a favor. Isolate that sound that Michael did when I asked him what's been the toughest part, because you made that noise. And that noise means, like any wedding, I've never heard of any wedding being smooth from start to finish. So what's going on? I imagine a lot of people can relate.
1: Has not been stress-free. We'll put it that way. And yeah, I'm sure anyone who's had a wedding anytime recently or probably anytime at all understands kind of the stresses, and especially when you get into the final couple of months here, trying to put everything together. And, you know, we got some DIY projects that we're trying to get done, and you know, seems to be an issue every single time we try to get something done, trying to match up the rehearsal dinner with everyone's timelines. And, the parents always have a say too, and you can never make everybody happy. That's what I'm finding is the very difficult part, is trying to make everyone happy and make everything work. But it's a very difficult thing to do, and we're starting to get to that point where it's like, you know what, we just got to kind of do what works at this point. And yeah, it's been a stressful couple of months. It's been a lightning fast summer because of it too.
0: Oh yeah,
1: you just have so much going on. And I feel like I've lost my summer in a way. It's just been so quick. But what do we got? 50 some odd days left to the big day, and then.
0: But who's counting?
1: Yeah, who's counting? Who's counting? Yeah.
0: Max Scherzer. How does it feel with old Jesus Sanchez in the outfield there, buddy? That's what that noise is. But you know what you just got to do? Embrace your job. Our job in sports media, we're never going to have everyone is going to agree. You're never going to make everyone happy in the job that we do. So you've just got to focus that in the wedding. There's going to be someone that's going to be upset by the date. There's some of it, the location, there'll be something about the food. There's always going to be someone or what table. I'm going to tell you right now. I am very low maintenance. I have a place to stay, 7-minute drive from where your wedding is. I'm a very low, you know, as long as the wine is fine, that's all I care about. And it's a wedding, so I don't expect the highest level, because booze is expensive for any wedding. As long as the glass of wine tastes good enough, I'm happy.
1: I'm hoping so. Obviously, it's a wedding down in Niagara. We are known for our plenty of terrific wines, so I'm hoping that the place has good wines. It's an Italian banquet hall, so you'd hope the food's good, the wine's good.
0: Yeah.
1: And they actually own a few bars, so they claim that hospitality is right up there for some of the best parts about them. So I'm hoping that all comes to fruition on the wedding night. 'Cause at the end of the day, I want it to be a great party. I want everyone to have fun.
0: Yeah,
1: you know,
0: course.
1: I want the food to taste good, obviously. But at the end of the day, I just want it to be one heck of a party and have everyone enjoy themselves.
0: On the other side, there's one big question I don't think either of us can answer. How the hell was he charged for an earned run? Actually, you know what? We'll save that for Steve Phillips will join us at 6:30. How was Max Scherzer not charged? Why was he charged for all 7 earned runs? There was no errors in that game.
1: That's wild. Wild scoring.
0: I can't believe it. But speaking of wild, I don't think there's anyone more vicious right now with how honest they are with the mic in front of them than Rory McIlroy. He had some quotes yesterday. We will, with the second round, part of the FedEx playoffs starting today. But there's a quote. It's all about Liv. We'll get it for you next.
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3: Delays continue on the Gardner eastbound past Jarvis. We have all lanes shut down for a collision investigation on the Dunfline Parkway. Earlier trouble southbound approaching Lawrence have cleared away. All lanes reopen. No troubles on the northbound side. Looking pretty good up to the 401. West 401 collector is past the 410. A stall vehicle there. Right lane is taken up. South Salem ramp to the West 401 also shut down for ongoing construction. Eastbound 401 collectors at Victoria Park. Two left lanes are blocked. And in the express at Victoria Park, the right lane is blocked. 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
18: You ain't first, you're last.

0: when the PGA Championship was going on in August, when we were a proper society. Tiger Woods wins back-to-back PGA titles after a three-hole playoff of Bob May. I remember that. He became the first to win three majors in a calendar year since Ben Hogan in 1953. If you're too young to remember, 2000 and Tiger Woods, that was a, like, it was the number one story in sports, was Tiger Woods kicking everyone's ass on the PGA. This is First Up. That's Michael DeStefano. I'm Matthew Kaz. And yeah, I miss the PGA Championship not being in August. I understand the reasons for it, but to me it feels weird when the final major is done before we're even really hitting the peak of summer.
1: Yeah, I mean, they've had to change a lot of things over the course of the years here in the sport of golf. It's so funny too. Remember when, I mean, it was like, it wasn't even that long ago, like 3-4 years ago, we sat here saying, how's golf gonna move on without Tiger Woods? Like, it was a time where, you know, he would come, he would play at these tournaments, these majors, but not really have any hope in hell of winning. And he came out every week and he would say, I wouldn't be golfing if I didn't think I could win. And then he would end up, you know, pulling his glute and saying, yeah, how, what do you expect from me? I can't practice, can't do this, can't do that. How do you expect for me to be any good? And we wondered, like, how's the PGA Tour going to survive when Tiger Woods eventually hangs it up? And I don't know if he's officially hung it up and he'll never play again, but, you know, he's been out of the limelight now for quite some time. Like, he's pretty much retired. Maybe he goes to the Corn Ferry at some point. I don't know. But like the PGA is in a pretty good spot. Like, you know, it had a nice little resurgence there throughout COVID where I think a lot more people got into the golf scene. And, you know, you have a lot to thank two players in particular. I think Scottie Scheffler, what he's been able to do recently, he's gone on runs that remind you a little bit of what Tiger Woods was able to do, the sheer dominance in what he did. We saw it on display this past weekend. And then Rory McIlroy is someone who has become such a big character in the sport of golf. And, you know, he was supposed to be that next guy years ago, right? Like 15 years ago when he burst onto the scene as a young pup, it was, hey, this kid could be kind of that next young he's Irish.
0: Tiger.
1: No, Scottish. He's
0: Scottish,
1: right?
0: If you don't know, just go pale. When in doubt, just go, you know, a pale fella. No one was going to be the next Tiger Woods, but you're right. Scottie Scheffler had the most dominance. It looked like it was going to be Rory, and Rory certainly in the last couple of years when he won the Masters the last 2 years has been able to do it, at least to draw eyeballs. I would say the sport right now that's suffering from not having enough stars is tennis. You know, tennis had the heyday with the Williams and then with Federer and Nadal and all that. I think tennis is going down, but you mentioned Rory. And one of the golf stories is the fact that it does kind of look like LIV is on its way out. There's apparently, there's going to be a new sponsor, but, it's not going to be the same amount of money. And by the way, what a waste of money. The Saudi Arabia's public investment fund, they've given $6 billion to LIV. That's a horrible return on investment. But this quote from Rory, when he said, I mean, I would argue have they, and by they, he's talking about John Rahm, Bryson DeChambeau, Cameron Smith, have they brought value to LIV? And he says, I think the PGA Tour is in a really good spot. I don't take any personal satisfaction from people losing their jobs. That doesn't seem right. I've always felt like this is the best place to play professional golf. And here's the line. I'm pretty sure if the PGA Tour was handed $6 billion, it would have done a better job with it. Rory McIlroy is not only taking out all of LIV, but he's, you know, wondering if these star players come back to the PGA, what value, he's basically saying, what value does DeChambeau or John Rahm have to the PGA Tour? I mean, that is a shot across the bow of some star players.
1: No, it certainly is. It definitely is. And look, he's been very vocal about being anti-LIV, like right off the get-go. So it makes sense that he comes out. He's kind of been the PGA hero that they, you know, have been looking for and kind of putting him up on display. And look, his play has backed it up in recent years, finally finishing off the Grand Slam there, obviously, last year at the Masters. But, I mean, I still think that those guys move the needle, though, is the thing. Like, they definitely move the needle, because whenever you do get a chance to see Bryson DeChambeau at these majors, yeah, and John Rahm and Cameron Smith, like, you're intrigued. You're interested, because you're like, oh, those guys have been playing live. I wonder how they're doing. But if they come back on a weekly basis, is that intrigue still going to be there? I guess that is the question that we all have to kind of answer, and I guess we might get that answer sooner rather than later. But I would say that they still do bring some intrigue to the tour whenever they do come around.
0: Oh, I agree. I think they do. But Rory doesn't. Rory's like, what value do those guys bring to the league? If we were given $6 billion, we would have done way better than what Liv and the Saudi investment fund did. I love that quote. And we'll play you the
1: But I think that's more, I think that's more about how the league was run than the golfers themselves, though. Like, that's the problem. Well, I think it has more to do with how, you know, the shotgun starts was goofy. You know, the fact that they were on, you had to go and find the streams online. It wasn't properly marketed. They didn't have, you know, proper stream. Like, I just think that there was so much more about Liv Golf and how they went about their business than to put the blame on the golfers themselves for not allowing the league to thrive.
0: Well, Rory did a scattershot. He blamed everyone. Scotty Shelfer said, yeah, I'd be excited if those guys back. Rory's like, yeah, do they really bring any value? I mean, wow, just a beatdown by McIlroy. All right. What did the Jays say? What do they do with Junior Sanchez now? And how tough was that 7-6 loss to Tampa? Steve Phillips, our MLB insider, joins us next.
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3: Eastbound Gardner remains closed past Jarvis. We have that shut down for a collision investigation. It is punching up a little bit on the approach. Southbound on the Don Valley Parkway, finding volume building from about the 401 on and off down through Lawrence. On the 401 eastbound, that's starting to build about Dixie as he had right through the 400. After that, not too bad heading through the Don Valley Parkway. Southbound 427, it's a busy one as you make your way from about Bloor right onto the eastbound QEW. We do have construction there as well. Here are the reasons that Sunnybrook targets tumors in real time and why a stroke is reversed in 10 minutes. Give today at yourthereason.ca. From the Newstalk 1010 Traffic Center, I'm Robin Metcalf.
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0: Because that's Michael DeStefano. The Jays lose 7-6 to Tampa last night. Let's do the quick, brief update. Minnesota has the third wildcard spot. The Rangers are a half game back. The Jays are one game back of the Rangers. Meanwhile, Cleveland, Baltimore, and Detroit are 1.5 games back of the final wildcard spot and a half game back of the Toronto Blue Jays. Okay. Now to talk all things baseball, it is our insider. It is Steve Phillips. Good morning, Steve. Thanks for being on the show.
1: Hey, good morning, guys. Good to be with you.
0: Yeah, usually we don't get hyper specific from one single game of 162, but I'm wondering, what does Jays management, Schneider, what happens in the locker room after that game when it comes to Jesus Sanchez and the two just critical mistakes he made last night? Easy, what should have been easy fly ball outs led to a whole lot of runs.
1: Yeah, I think that no confrontation in it, and it may be that he doesn't specifically talk to him last night, but waits until today. You know, when emotions are raw and guys are hanging their head feeling bad, it's probably not the time to get any message across to him. And it's not going to be chastising anyways. It's going to be supportive. And look, I believe in you. You know, listen, we'll get out there, do some work today on outfield play and be ready for the next time. And you know, teammates, you know, will be supportive. I mean, there will be some frustration around things and that. But, you know, I think it's going to be supportive more than anything, understanding that on any given day somebody could make a mistake. And as soon as you're the one that jumps on somebody for it, you're the one that's going to make the mistake, and you're going to be reminded. You know, it's either you're humbled in this game or you're about to be humbled in this game. And so I think that guys tend to understand that with each other. But, you know, I think John Schneider may now pick and choose a little bit. You know, it is about that trust circle and who you're trusting and how you write their names in the lineup.
2: Steve, we were talking about it right before we went to break, how neither of us are quite sure how that scoring play was not considered an error and how Max Scherzer was given all those earned runs. Nothing was unearned. Can you explain to us how Jesus Sanchez got away without committing a, quote, error in the record books?
1: Yeah, I don't, you know, generally with official scorers, too, they tend to protect the more name recognized player, you know, I mean, and they, whether it's conscious or subconscious, they tend to do that. You know, if you don't touch it, they don't tend to give you an error, is generally how they do it. And if if there's any level of difficulty, then they tend to give you the benefit of the doubt as well. I was surprised, honestly, as well as you guys. And you know, I think Scherzer, who always has an opinion about something, he might publicly say the right thing, but I think he's probably wondering the same thing, is how am I the one getting dinged for this when, you know, it really wasn't completely my fault.
0: Okay, we got to go down this road for a second, and there's a reason. My dad was the official scorer for the Blue Jays for ages. Did he once give Paul Molitor a bit of a friendly call once? Yes, he did. I also remember back in the day, my dad used to get calls from like Joe Carter or Roberto Alomar or someone from the team wondering to take a look back at a play. And I'm wondering, Steve, all your days as general manager of the Mets, did you ever have those moments where either you or someone from the team or a player would talk to the scorers from the night before to maybe right what you guys thought was a wrong?
1: Okay, so this is our way to bring Bobby Bonilla into the show.

0: And so when Bobby Bonilla's first tenure, in his very first year when he came in with the Mets, I think it was 92, you know, he was in the outfield and was given an error, didn't like it, went immediately into the dugout to the phone and called up to the press box. And, you know, I don't know if he got to the front desk, press box, please, and got up there to try to get the official score. But he went to our PR guy, and he started getting angry about it. And then later, you know, everybody found out that he called up to the press box. And then he was getting booed, and then he started wearing earplugs in the outfield because he was getting booed on top of it. So, yes, I have seen that happen, and where players have done it. I have never interceded. And there may be a conversation, and generally what players, they don't go to the official score. They'll go to their PR guy and just ask them to take another look at it, you know, to have the official score take another look at it as well. But, you know, that, you know, Matt, that Matthew, that, you know, that, you know, official scores take it very seriously.
1: Yes.
0: They want to always try to do the right thing. And sometimes the right thing is, you know, what maybe I can give a little bit of, if it's in between a gray area, I can give the benefit of the doubt in a moment. It seems like more recently, there's been a lot of generosity out of official scorers in places to give hits, more often for the home team than the visiting team. But it feels like that generally when it's in doubt, they give a hit instead of an error.
2: With Steve Phillips, and despite the loss, Steve, it was still, you know, somewhat encouraging to see the Blue Jays, you know, continue to put up offense like they've done recently, you know, to kind of come back and make a game out of it, erasing a 7-1 deficit. Got close, 7-6, and they put up 5 runs on Drew Rasmussen, who's pitched very well. The 5 runs, more than he had given up in his 4 starts combined. So despite the loss, how encouraged were you that the Jays still continuing to swing the bat well?
0: Yeah, and they're doing it without some of the horses in the lineup. Now, you know, Springer didn't start, Clement didn't start, no Vladdy. And, you know, they pieced together a lineup with some grit and some toughness and some tough at-bats and putting the ball in play. And, you know, Alejandro Kirk still swinging it, and McAdoo swinging it at the bottom of the lineup as well. And so, yeah, I think it is encouraging, you know, and here's the thing. I think that you know, and I was on last night with the guys, and we talked about how important Scherzer and Bieber are to their season. I mean, they're going to be so critical that you expect at least Cease and Soriano to be predictably keep you in the game. You know, it's the potential clunker that you worry about for Bieber or for Scherzer at this stage of their career, in this stage of the season. And, you know, understanding that the impact of that is that it's not only that game and that it means you better score a lot of runs, but it also means the impact on a bullpen. Now, Scherzer at least got you through 5 that at least protected some part of the bullpen, but it's already been the most overworked bullpen in all of baseball, and we're doing bullpen days every 5th day, which is another grind, and that's why you got to protect the pen. So, you know, it's an interesting one for sure, but the fact that the offense kept swinging it at least is a good sign right now.
1: Oh, and by the way, yeah, that does hurt. Just to add to your point there, Michael, someone tells you we're going to get 5 earned runs off of Rasmussen and you still lose. That is, again, it's a tough loss last night for the Toronto Blue Jays. I'm wondering, Steve, bigger picture, and maybe I'm being a Debbie Downer here, but it's fascinating. Every day it seems there's another team that's leading the third wild card. It's Baltimore, it's Texas, it's Minnesota. My question to you, do any of these teams deserve to make the playoffs? None of them are at 500, and it's August 20th. All of them have been outscored on the season. Like, there is part of me that's going, this is really entertaining. And then there's other part like, well, sports is meant to be a meritocracy. None of y'all deserve to be in.
0: Yeah. I think that I understand what you're saying. I really do. It's, you know, but in some ways, I think be careful what you wish for, because everybody says, well, we need parity. Everybody needs to have a chance. Well, this is what it looked like. And, you know, you've got, you know, the White Sox leading their division. They're like 4 or 5 games over 500. And, you know, everybody else is around 500 that are battling for these spots. And it's just been such an odd year. Now, I think that there are teams within these groups, including the Blue Jays, who are better than what they've performed. Seattle's better than what they performed. At least they bounced back after that horrible loss to Milwaukee, 22-0 a couple days ago, and won yesterday. But, I think that I get it. And yet, be careful because all you have to do is get to the dance. And once you're there, be the best dancer. And it's not always the you know, it's who's performing the best at that time. It's not the best team that wins. And so, you know, I think the underestimation of the third wildcard team in the America League could come back to bite somebody.
2: Speaking of that 22-0 drubbing you mentioned the other day, did you hear Pat Murphy's comments yesterday coming out saying how his team, which has the best record in baseball, talk about the Milwaukee Brewers, hasn't played that great this season?
1: What?
2: What's the thought process with that comment there? You're the best team in baseball, and you feel like you're saying publicly that your team hasn't played well. What's he trying to do here, Steve? What does that mean?
0: Yeah. So Pat Murphy is the best at building you up and then tearing you down and then building you up and tearing you down. And he'll tell you you're great, but you're not that great. He'll tell you, yeah, it was a pretty good performance, but he could have done this, this, and this better. That he's constantly, I mean, his sense of motivation, leadership is really interesting. And it's worked with young teams. That I remember last year with Mizorowski, when he walked four guys, he's like, you know, he's throwing 105 and he walked four guys. He's like, you know, that's not acceptable. He's going to have to clean that up. And I'm thinking, dang, like I would say, keep chucking it at 105, buddy. We'll help you find the strike zone a little bit here. But he put pressure on. And then when he did well this year, he said, well, I really appreciate all the hard work he's put in beforehand. What a good teammate he's being. And when he does compliment, he compliments those little things about the preparation and the process as opposed to the result. I think that in his mind, they can be better. They did go through a little rut here more recently anyways, but he is so different, and he's got such a young team that he can manage them differently than a team full of veterans.
1: You mentioned Mizorowski, which kind of opens the door to another ace who was on the mound yesterday. Paul Skeens, the Pirates push back his start, but it's still not great. He only goes 4 1/3, gives up 3 earned runs. And I'm wondering, is it time, like, do the Pirates, do you try to get him to work out his issues on the mound and keep starting him? Do you shut him down for the rest of the year? If you were in charge, what do you do with Paul Skeens and the Pirates?
0: Yeah, so, you know, one of the immediate things I would do is when somebody's velocity drops to some level of significance and a couple of miles per hour is significant, I need to back him off because he may be saying that nothing hurts, but something's not right. And even though he may not be in pain, it does mean that his mechanics aren't linking up and it is a setup for an injury. And so I would back him off. I would try to get to the bottom of the video and mechanics and the metrics and the angles and what he's doing. And I've seen some different breakdowns on what's going on with his delivery. That I appreciate, and I think there's some real validity to it, you know, he's breaking down his back leg sooner than he did before. We're used to sort of turn and recoil more on his back leg, and therefore he's taking away some of the power in his delivery. But I would shut him down and get in the bullpen and miss a start and do some sessions of trying to get his delivery back on track again. And then put him back out on the mound. If there's no physical limitation by a doctor, then I want to make sure I've got the mechanics right, because if I don't, sooner or later, the bad mechanics will lead to an injury that we're trying to avoid.
1: Steve, always appreciate you doing the show. Thank you so much. You have a great day, my friend.
0: Terrific, guys. Appreciate it. Have a great weekend.
1: Yeah, take care. That is Steve Phillips, our MLB insider, former general manager of the Mets. By the way, another PSA. I gave one earlier about people driving on the QEW around 6:05 this morning. The Jays game is an afternoon game. Shane Bieber versus Ian Seymour. By the way, does Tampa have one pitcher with an ERA over 4? But that game's just after 1:10 is first pitch. So just a reminder out there that if you're expecting the game at 7:00, when 7:00 hits, you're not going to have a game. So just wanted to give that. Actually, it's funny. One of your first questions to Steve, I had on my list as well. Just how annoying is it where the Jays have been last or near or 29th in runs scored and OPS and home runs, and they put up a whole bunch against an ace, and they still come away with a loss. That is a kick in the groin loss last night for the Blue Jays.
2: especially just because of how they lost the game, right? Like, yeah. if Jesus Sanchez played just
1: average,
2: a league average defense last night, yeah. they win that ball game. Like, they win that ball game, right? So that's where the annoying part comes in last night, where you can quite literally count, like, probably at least three runs based off of that one play in the fourth inning alone, right? Like, yeah. I think they put up five runs in that inning, but I think three of them coming off that one play alone, with the runs coming in, the guys moving over, the bunt single scoring the next one. Like, I think that probably they would have only had four runs in the ball game and probably would have lost that one. That's where it becomes more frustrating, where it's not necessarily that they got beat, it's that they beat themselves. And there's nothing we hate more in sports than when teams beat themselves and shoot themselves in the foot. And that's exactly what happened last night. And, you know, to go back to the point that we were making earlier, defensively, this team has been a lot better of late, and that's been part of the calling card of what's allowed them to get back into this groove and get back into this wild card race. And then the second that lapses and slips, boom, they're right back into, you know, losing ball games that they should have won or should be into. And that's what's so frustrating about it.
1: Absolutely. On the other side of the show, it is the First Up scoreboard. And then 7 o'clock, Morgan Riley had a whole bunch of quotes about his future with the Toronto Maple Leafs. We'll get into that over the next 15, 20 minutes. That's Michael DeStefano. I'm Matthew Kaz. 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
4: Still have the Gardner closed eastbound past Jarvis. We have it shut down for a collision investigation on the westbound side of the Gardner. Not too bad as of yet. No troubles to pass on. Westbound on the QEW, though, heavy as you head through West Mall. We have two left lanes blocked there with the construction. As a result, south 427, it's a slow go from about Bloor onto the West QE. Eastbound on the 401, that's building now from about Dixie on and off as you head through the 400. Westbound side is building in the east end. 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
1: Welcome back, everyone. Time now for the first up scoreboard. We got like 2.5 minutes. Michael DeStefano, get us started. What happened last time with the Blue Jays and the Tampa Rays?
2: Well, the Blue Jays did not win their game against the Tampa Bay Rays. The Jays lose 7-6, but you know what? It wasn't necessarily Max Scherzer's fault. The stat line, not as egregious, I think, as the way he pitched. He went 4 innings, did give up 5 hits. He was charged with 7 earned runs, but both of us do not believe he should have been charged with 7 earned runs. Offensively, they still got it going. They got 9 hits. They scored 5 runs on Drew Rasmussen, so it's encouraging to see the offense continue to swing it. Alejandro Kirk, 2-for-5 last night with another home run. He's been electric in OPS over 1,000 since the beginning of August, but wasn't able to finish the comeback. They lose 7-6 after erasing a 7-1 deficit, but couldn't get it done late. 7-6 was your final.
1: Also in the American League East, the Yankees beat Baltimore 5-3. The Orioles have lost 3 straight since that brief moment where they had the final wild card. Washington beat Texas 6-0. Paul Skeens, not good. The average velocity on the fastball going down. He gives up 3 earned runs and 4 1/3 as the Tigers lose 4-3 to the Pirates. Minnesota, they got the final wild card spot. They beat Atlanta 6-4. They score 2 runs in the 7th to break a 4-4 tie. And locally, the Toronto Tempo officially eliminated from playoff contention. They lose 93-82 to the Washington Mystics. They've lost 12 in a row. And I got one word for you, Toronto Tempo. Tank. The Connecticut Sun only have one fewer win than you. It is time for the Tempo to tank. We all love an alliteration in radio. It works. It's right there. Morgan Riley's thoughts on his future and his place with the Maple Leafs. We will get into that next. That's Michael DeStefano. I'm Matthew Cause. The second hour of First Up coming up right after this.
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4: Earlier troubles on the Gardner eastbound past Jarvis have cleared away. All lanes reopen. Eastbound Gardner looking at some volume building around the Humber. Southbound on the Don Valley Parkway, it's a slow go from Finch right down towards Lawrence. South on the 427 volume spots, 407 down through the 409. And then again, it's busy south 427 Bloor down onto the westbound QEW. West QEW at West Mall. 2 left lanes are blocked with construction. That is really backing things up there. No troubles on the 401, just volume building both ways across the top. 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

0: second hour of First Up. That's Michael DeStefano and Matthew Cause. 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And we'll get back into the Blue Jays. That was a tough loss. NFL preseason is going on tonight. A massive mismatch in the CFL where Montreal is 8-1, 9-1, taking on the 0-9 Ottawa Red Blacks. That is a tough one. Yeah, 8-1 Montreal taking 0-9 Ottawa. Montreal, 12.5-point favorite at home. I kind of think they win and they cover. But I wanted to get to Morgan Riley, who was speaking at the charity hockey event, the hockey night in Brampton that was going on yesterday. And there's a couple clips I wanted to get into here. Let's just start with Morgan Riley on his off season and dealing with off season noise.
1: I mean, it's been a great off season. I had a chance to go play over at Worlds, and then I came home and just, you know, got back to work. So I think for me, it's just trying to stay focused and, you know, be present. And I've enjoyed every minute of it. And I feel grateful to be a part of this organization and this team. And I'm just excited for the season. It's not as hard as it seems. I feel very lucky to have great people around me, and I've just enjoyed the whole off season. I've been training hard and just looking forward to the season, and again, I just feel grateful to be a part of this organization and this team. I think that there's great things ahead, and I'm looking forward to being a part of them.
0: Now, I don't want to rip the defenseman here, Michael, but the hockey night in Brampton, that was a 9-9 game. There was no defense being played whatsoever. But good news, Patrick Brown and the city, they raised just over $2.5 million for a second hospital for the city of Brampton.
2: Nice.
0: Yes, that's fantastic. But I'm just curious, Michael, your overall thoughts on that. Morgan Riley, it's going to be barring some trade, is going to be a Maple Leaf when the season starts.
2: Yeah, the later we seem to be going in the off season, the more likely it seemed as though Morgan Riley was going to be a part of the team moving forward. It's almost as if he got a new lease on life when Tree Living got fired, Berube got fired, and they brought in brand new management and Jim Hiller, who Morgan Riley spoke highly about yesterday as well. So, you know, when you put everything together, I guess it's not the most surprising thing that he's going to be returning to the Maple Leafs, maybe give him one more kick at the can to prove that he can still be a reliable top four defenseman in the NHL. But like, he's running out of chances. Like, this is his ninth life, I think, here in Toronto. Like, if it doesn't go well here after a regime change, a coaching change, and they brought in some guys who should alleviate a little bit of pressure off Morgan Riley, maybe he gets a little bit of minutes shaved off. If he doesn't kind of turn back the clock a little bit and get back to being a top four defenseman at the very least, it's going to be even more uncomfortable next summer because these conversations aren't going to go away.
0: Yeah, I'm of two minds on this. On the one level, I'm like, good, I'm glad he's here. Jake McCabe's 32, OEL is 35. How much do you trust Stetcher? Brandon Carlo played 55 games. Chris Tanev is 36 and played 11 games. I looked at the Marlies. It's not oozing with, 21-year-old defenseman ready to make the jump. The other side to this is that one of the reasons why Morgan Riley is here is not just because who got fired, but no one else presented a viable offer. Remember that they gave him, now it was a small list, like I think it was like four teams based more in the West, so it's not like they opened up a trade for every team in the NHL. But one of the reasons why Morgan Riley is still a Maple Leaf is whatever the general managers were that were on the, okay, you can trade me to this team, none of them gave a great offer back to John Chyka to make the trade. Like, that's one reason why Morgan Riley is still a member of this
2: team. For sure. Yeah. No, it's completely true. I mean, the San Jose Sharks were in the market, and there was rumors around the draft that they were interested in Morgan Riley. Well, they ended up going and getting Darnell Nurse instead. They brought on the full freight of that contract too. Ooh. So they, You know, you have to assume that in their front office, they chose Darnell Nurse over Morgan Rielly. You know, Vancouver, he's from Vancouver, and there has been a long, you know, conversation about whether or not he'd want to go home. Would he waive to go home? Does he want to go there, I guess, is a question. And do they want to bring him in? You know, that was another team that he potentially could have went to. Anaheim, you know, definitely looking for some defensemen. Was that going to be a good fit for him? So it made sense. There was fits on that list of teams that he did give the Toronto Maple Leafs, but the teams out there decided to go in different directions. And I don't know if that's because they felt as though Morgan Rielly, was on the wrong side of his career. He is, you know, on the wrong side of 30. He's been, you know, declining the last couple of years. And I think they just took bets on other players at the end of the day. And now Toronto saddled with Morgan Rielly. And look, I still think there's a chance that he could turn out to, could turn his game around. Don't get me wrong. I don't think that he's completely done. He's not washed. He's not finished. I do think that it wasn't a good fit with Craig Berube, much like it was, wasn't a good fit with Austin Matthews. But you bring in Jim Hiller, who he had success with. I believe his 20 goal season, Jim Hiller was here. Mm. Like Jim Hiller knows what Morgan Rielly is capable of. So, you know, you bring in Jim Hiller, they're going to be a much more north-south team, but in terms of moving the puck, you know, jumping up into the rush, doing a lot of the things that he excels at. They want puck movers in their lineup, and I think they appreciate at least that portion of Morgan Rielly's game. And then if they can just, you know, bring in a guy like Darren Radish, if they can allow Chris Tanev to stay healthy and have him and McCabe be more of that defensive defenseman pairing that they need, take a little bit of that pressure off of Morgan Rielly, I think they believe that they can get enough out of him to make it worth keeping Morgan Rielly around. So it's a bet. It's a big bet, obviously, by the Toronto Maple Leafs, and we'll see if it pays off.
0: Well, here's a little bit more from Morgan Rielly on if this year's change feels different than in other years.
1: Every year, you know, has a different feel. I think yeah, but I think you can, you know, go on about that. Every offseason, there's always change, and there's always new guys coming, and always teammates you've had for a while that are leaving. So you just kind of get used to it, to be honest.
3: Does the mentality change?
1: No. I think if anything, just based off our year last year, I think there's been a change, but not because of personnel. I mean, we got to get into camp and start working, and then we'll go from there.
0: This does feel like bigger picture for the Maple Leafs, very much a fresh start. Last season, what was hanging on this team was Mitch Marner saying, thanks, but no thanks, I'm out of here. And the last game the Maple Leafs played 2 years ago was they got pumped by the Florida Panthers. So they get pumped by the Panthers. I'm going to come up with a different expression. They got beat down by the Florida Panthers in game 7 of the second round of the playoffs. That sounds better.
2: And on then, home ice.
0: Yes.
2: On home ice.
0: On home.
2: At that.
0: That is a good point. And then Mitch Marner. And it felt very underwhelming, the pieces they brought in to replace Mitch Marner. And then they were horrible in October and November, and the whole season felt lost from game one. This does feel like a, because now you're a year away, and now you got McKenna, and now you got Radish and Bobrovsky, and, you know, it does feel like the start of this year feels so different than what last year felt like.
2: There's optimism. Like there's just a lot more optimism with the group. I think a lot of Leaf fans appreciate what John Chyka was able to do and improve this team, both from a bottom six perspective. I think there's optimism in the coach and Jim Hiller. I think Chyka's done a really good job in selling Hiller, and Hiller did a good job himself in his press conference. Cause I mean, when both of these hirings were announced, there was a lot of skepticism. Like, think back to, you know, early May,
0: oh my God,
2: when
0: yeah.
2: John Chyka was rumored to be the general manager of the Toronto Maple Leafs. I mean, these airwaves, there wasn't a lot of support
0: optimism,
2: for that
0: positivity.
2: Decision. Yeah, not a whole lot of it, you know, but I'll say this, you know, as someone who was skeptical of that move when it first happened, I have been pleasantly surprised with what John Chyka and his new regime has been able to accomplish in just a short amount of time for the Toronto Maple Leafs. And I think it's built a lot more optimism, for the upcoming season. I think Jim Hiller, was a pretty good hire. It sounds as though a lot of the players love him and are going to play hard for him. And Morgan Rielly was another guy speaking about it yesterday. So I like what the team has done. I really do. I think that there's just a lot more optimism heading into this season with the moves that have been made. You hope that the injury to Austin Matthews doesn't linger and he can bounce back. But at the end of the day, I think that is what needs to happen for this Maple Leafs team to keep that optimism going throughout the season. If you're 20 games into the year and Austin Matthews doesn't look right, that optimism is going to fade pretty quick. Because I think a lot of what they did this offseason was to make sure that Matthews was put in the position to succeed this upcoming year. If that doesn't happen, I don't think there's a long leash before Leafs Nation starts to get pissed off and starts to spoil on the upcoming year.
0: If Austin Matthews doesn't look right, will he ever look right? He's had the whole offseason. He didn't have any playoffs. He had the long summer off. He's not 36 years old. If Austin Matthews doesn't look right, then we don't want to do too much speculating about medical stuff, but sometimes a body gets flawed. You know, sometimes, you know, you just get all these injuries and you can't come back from it. You know, like Blake Griffin or, you know, there's athletes out there that it just happens where something short wires within the body and they can never be the person they were. If Austin Matthews isn't the guy 25 games in, what can he ever be again?
2: Are you going to factor in the knee surgery though? Like that's the one thing I guess you can look at and say, well, if he gets off to a bit of a slower start, you can kind of point to that as, for lack of a better word, it would be an excuse. It would be an excuse, but are you still going to be squirming in your seat if Matthews is sitting on three goals and it's game 14, 15 and he doesn't look right? Are you going to make that declaration like, uh-oh, this guy's in trouble, the team's in trouble? Or yes. Will you give him a little bit,
0: I'd be very worried because then it'd be kind of year three. He had the surgery on March 19th. And again, I just quickly looked it up. It was an estimated 12 week recovery timeline, expected to be fully healed in time for the upcoming training camp. If it's happening again, and it's not an anti-Matthews thing, it's just the reality that not everybody is built the same. You know, what about Ovechkin? Okay. You point to Ovechkin. I'll point to a lot of other guys that their careers broke down probably sooner than they wanted. You can point to Sidney Crosby. He's a great example, but a lot of other guys that don't. And, you know, it's not like you're writing them off, but yeah, it'd be a massive red flag if the first month and a half of the season were like, what's wrong with Matthew's shot? What's wrong? He doesn't look like the guy. Well, then you're having that conversation 3 years in a row. What else am I supposed to think?
2: Yeah.
0: So.
2: No, you're right. I guess that's the, it's tough, man. It's tough to think that a guy who 2 years ago lit the league on fire for 69 goals and to fall off this quickly is just a tough pill to swallow for a lot of league fans.
0: Oh God, yeah. No one wants that, you know, but sometimes that just happens in professional sports. All right. We got to take a break. On the other side, the Billy Crystal of TSN 1050 takes over. It is the Hot Take Oscars with producer Rod, and that's coming up next.
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4: New troubles on the 403 westbound at Cawthra. We have a collision there in the right lane. Southbound 427, heavy blur onto the west QEW. We do have construction there. We did have, rather, construction there. Westbound QEW at West Mall, that has been cleared away. Westbound on the Gardner, finding volume delays as you make your way from the South Kingsway through towards Dufferin. Not too bad on the 401. Eastbound looking at volume from about Dixie as you head through the Allen. Westbound, slow spots from the 404 as you make your way through Young and then again through Bayview. There's no shortcut for saving time, but saving money is simple. 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From the News Talk 1010 Traffic Center, I'm Robin Metcalf.
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0: Good morning, everyone. Live from Massey Hall. This is First Up on TSN 1050. Everyone dressed up to the nines. What does that expression even mean, actually? It is time now for the Hot Take Oscars. That's Michael DeStefano. I'm Matthew Koz, and your host for this evening. And by this evening, 7:19 Eastern Standard Time, it is producer Arad. Arad, what do you got?
1: All right, our first award of the evening will be presented to the Leafs player who will be under the most pressure to perform this season. You guys kind of talked about it with Morgan Riley and Austin Matthews, but I'm going to throw out a couple other players here. Sergei Bobrovsky, Darren Radish, and of course, again, Morgan Riley or Austin Matthews. Which one of these players is under the most pressure to perform right as the season starts?
2: Well, I don't think it's a hot take, but the answer is Austin Matthews. I mean, he has to bounce back this year for a lot of the reasons that we just mentioned in the previous segment. If Austin Matthews doesn't get back to being an MVP caliber player, flirting with 50 plus goals again, I mean, there's going to be a lot of question marks around his future. He's going to be going into a contract year after this one. He's eligible for an extension starting July 1st. So yeah, you're talking about a player who this team this summer did everything they possibly could to put him in a position to bounce back and be that guy, right? They beefed up the bottom six defensively, alleviating some of those pressures off of him so he can get done what he's done his whole career in the offensive zone and go to work. He has brought in a new coach that probably they believe works better for his skill set. I think that they've set him up in position to succeed, and now it's up to him to go out there and get it done. So for me, Austin Matthews, no question, under the most pressure to perform this year.
0: It is Austin Matthews. If we go through the other ones, Bobrovsky, not really. He's already got his money. He's got his Stanley Cups, so he's fine. Maybe Darren Radish to prove that last year wasn't a high-end one-hit wonder. Well, you know, I'll go with Morgan Riley. Okay, it is Matthews, but the silver, I would go with Morgan Riley, who, you know, is like 49 games away from 1,000 with the Maple Leafs, and he could soon pass Matt Sundin for the most games played, so he wants to come and bounce back. He's got 4 years left on his deal. He's the longest-serving Maple Leaf. There was a chance he could have got traded this past offseason. So if Austin Matthews is the winner for Best Actor, Morgan Riley, Best Supporting Actor. What do you got next,
2: Arad? I was gonna say, I thought maybe you were pulling Morgan Riley. Like, Morgan Riley was the La La Land to Matthews Moonlight.
0: Oh my, how did they not give that to La La Land? La La Land was an we could do a, go watch the opening scene of La La Land. They shut down the highways in LA. That was one take. That was one take, the opening scene. Oh my god, why did they not get those two together? Sad, tragic movie, awesome movie anyway.
2: Maddie, I haven't seen it.
0: Oh my god.
2: Do
0: yourself a favor. You and your bride to be sometime this weekend, watch La La Land, thank me later. Arad, what do you got next?
1: Man, Moonlight was better.
0: Jazz is obnoxious. Out of here. Moonlight was a great movie. It's a great movie. Wasn't as good as La La Land.
1: Jazz is obnoxious. I'm sorry. Who has been the most disappointing player in baseball this season? Out of the four nominees I'll give you, I'm sure there are other disappointing players all around Major League Baseball, but out of these four nominees, who has been the most disappointing to you? Paul Skenes, Vladdy Jr., Bo Bichette, or Kyle Tucker?
0: You know what? I have an answer. Do you want to go first there, Mr. DeStefano?
2: A lot of people in this city would probably look at Vladimir Guerrero Jr. and think that that would be the answer. But if you're not watching what's gone on in Los Angeles, Kyle Tucker has been abysmal. This guy's got a batting average below the Mendoza line at home this year in Los Angeles. Now, the team is good enough where they can withstand, you know, a superstar not playing well because, you know, they've got eight others on the ball diamond. But if in terms of disappointment, I mean, he was the big ticket bat this past free agency, and he is not living up to his side of the billing. The Dodgers are not getting a return on investment on Kyle Tucker. He's performing below replacement level this season. So as bad as it's been for Vladimir Guerrero Jr. and the Blue Jays, I think it's been even worse for Kyle Tucker and what he's done with the Dodgers, or hasn't done with the Dodgers.
0: Oh, I'm looking at the card here, and a bit of controversy. The winner isn't even on the ballot. Of course, the answer is from the Seattle Mariners, Cal Raleigh. Last year, 60 home runs. Yeah. This year, 52 hits. Last year, a WAR of 7.3. This year, minus 0.5. Cal Raleigh is your winner for most disappointing player of the Major League Baseball season. Apologies to Vlad. You made a strong case.
1: Which one of these young AFC quarterbacks is under the most pressure to perform this season? Do we have Cam Ward, Shedeur Sanders, CJ Stroud, or Bo Nix?
0: Ooh, okay. It's not Sanders because no one expects him to do good, and no one expects the Cleveland Browns to win games. Cam Ward's entering his second year. It's not like they got a ton of talent there, so I'm not going to put it on that. To me, this is between CJ Stroud and
2: Bo Nix. Number one overall pick, though. That comes with a lot of pressures. The only number one pick on this list.
0: How many players on the Titans are going to be drafted early on fantasy drafts across North America? Exactly. I can't think of any as well. Is Calvin Ridley still a Titan? Ooh, we could do a segment. Name a Titan. I'm going to go...
2: Peter Skoronski.
0: Oh, God, you're such a nerd. You might have made that name up. I have no idea who that is.
2: No, he just got paid handsomely. He's lineman for them. Offensive lineman, yeah.
0: You named an offensive lineman. That's my point. I'm going to go Bo Nix because they brought in Jalen Waddle. You bring in Jalen Waddle, you trade draft picks to get him. You're basically saying we're going all in on you, Bo. Get her done. I'm going to say Bo Nix, most pressure.
2: I think CJ Stroud is the answer. I actually did a quarterbacks with most approved list on gameplay the other day as part of our Tuesday top five. And I had CJ Stroud at number one. I think he has the most approved. I think he's under pressure because that's a team with Super Bowl aspirations. And heck, that's a team that could have won a Super Bowl last year with the weapons they had. And obviously with an elite defense that they got in Houston. If CJ Stroud held on to that football in that game against the Patriots, there's a good chance that it was Houston playing the Seattle Seahawks in the Super Bowl. It's put up or shut up. It's a make or break season for CJ Stroud. You know, he's a guy who's looking for the bag next offseason. And if he doesn't prove that he's deserving of it, it ain't going to be there for CJ Stroud. So for me, I think he, being a player who in his first year really wowed a lot of us, he has not been that guy since. So I think CJ Stroud is under the most pressure here.
1: And last one from me, gentlemen. Tomorrow marks the beginning of the CNE, the X. Let's go to the X. Of course, I'll be going tomorrow if somebody wants to find out how I look like and come say hi. Big fan of Lupe Fiasco, who'll be the music or act tomorrow, so I'll be at the CNE. Now,
2: A little kick push.
1: A little,
0: I don't know what those words mean. But.
1: You don't know what kick and push mean? But anyways, I want you to give me the craziest food at the CNE this year. The nominees are Kraft Dinner Smoothie. So it's mango and pineapple smoothie, mango pineapple juice, mixed with the Kraft Dinner cheese powder.
0: Okay, yep.
1: Lobster on a stick, which is a deep fried lobster on a stick. Very self-explanatory. Cotton candy jerk dogs. So it's a waffle-wrapped jerk chicken hot dog topped with mango mustard, pineapple relish, jerk barbecue sauce, actual cotton candy, and of course the Sweet Heat hot sauce. Pickled cheesecake, which is a cheesecake dipped in pickled powder. And finally, deep-fried graham cracker s'more pizza. So it's a graham cracker crusted deep fried pizza slice topped with marshmallow whip and chocolate drizzle. Which one's the craziest sounding of these all?
2: Well, that sounds marvelous. That little graham cracker pizza, that s'more pizza type of thing, that sounds tremendous. Yeah. Yeah. Arad, you gotta try that when you go tomorrow and give me the skinny on that. Yeah.
0: The skinny. There's gonna be nothing skinny after you put some of those back.
1: if I'm involved, there's nothing skinny.
2: No.
0: We can get rid of that one for the craziest one. Get rid of the Kraft Dinner Smoothie. It's mango, pineapple, and cheese. It's weird. Lobster on a stick sounds like a normal meal.
2: That sounds good.
0: I think it's the obvious one. It's the cotton candy waffle-icious jerk dog. I feel that's the answer because in the description, the word monstrosity is used. Because that's also food. You can't walk around with that. You can't be walking around to get on the Polar Express.
2: You've got to sit down and pick the table.
0: You've got to sit down. You've got to have cutlery for that one. So I think that's the correct answer.
2: Well, I think it's the correct answer as well. And simply because there's a billion and one toppings involved here. Like, I don't understand who comes up with this stuff. Like, how do you come up with a cotton candy jerk hot dog with, like, barbecue sauce and honey? And it's unbelievable what some of these foods that they come up with on a yearly basis. So that one's the craziest of them all. That Kraft Dinner Smoothie, by the way, sounds horrendous. Sounds disgusting. What are we doing? What are we doing here?
0: I agree. I agree. All right. And that is the Hot Take Oscars here on First Up. On the other side of the show, let's do a little NFL talk because there's some preseason games going on tonight. Also, Michael, you got a three-pack. You were saying you got an NFL three-pack that you wanted to throw out there. We can do that as well. I got a bunch of big picture NFL questions. And then Jeff Francis, former MLB pitcher, will join us at 7:45. And in the 8 o'clock hour, at some point, we got to do a compare and contrast between Scotty Scheffler's reaction to LIV golfers coming to the PGA versus what Rory had to say. It could not be more different in terms of tone and in terms of messaging. It's wild. So that is coming up. That's Michael DeStefano. I'm Matthew Cause. This is First Up.
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4: Westbound 403 at Cawthra, we do have a collision there in the right lane. Eastbound on the 401, heavy Dixie as you make your way right through the Allen. Westbound, a bit lighter than usual, finding some volume spots from the DVP through Young, and then again from about Keel through the 409. South 404 DVP combo, heavy Finch right down through Lawrence. No troubles on the Gardner eastbound, just some slow spots as you had from Royal South Kingsway, rather, as you had through towards Dufferin. 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

0: pitcher, Canadian in the Canadian Baseball Hall of Fame, started over 200 games. He'll join us in about 10, 12 minutes time. I'm curious to get his take. What is the angriest he's ever been on the mound because one of his outfielders made a dreadful, dreadful error, as Jesus Sanchez had two of them yesterday, misjudging what should have been two easy outs, but yet was a charge with an error. 7 earned runs on Max Scherzer. Jays lose to Tampa. Many, many, many of those runs should not have been earned. But we also have some preseason going on tonight, and Vegas-Houston. Yeah, and don't worry, everyone. We're not breaking down the game. We're not doing X's and O's. But my first thought with Vegas and Houston is I am praying, sports praying, not real praying. Vegas, please, Raiders, don't screw up Fernando Mendoza. This guy was great in college. They win the national championship. His diving touchdown against the Miami Hurricanes was an iconic moment. But Anthony Richardson lasted 10 starts before his first benching. He never should have started with the Colts. He'd made 13 college starts as a 21-year-old. Look at the up-and-down career of Sam Darnold, Zach Wilson, J.J. McCarthy, who drafted 10th overall, got 10 starts, and they said, get to the bench, Kyler Murray time, another guy, first overall pick. His career didn't go the way we expected. And I'm praying, I'm hoping. Please, Raiders, don't screw this up.
1: So I'm curious then where you stand on, like, what is better for his development? Would it be playing right out of the gate or sitting and kind of doing the Aaron Rodgers thing and allowing Kirk go Cousins? Yeah?
0: Sitting.
1: So you don't want to see him out there.
0: No, when the regular season starts, I do not want to see him out there. There's two things. Do not rush him to be the starter. And then the other one, do not rush him to the bench, if he doesn't have early success. That's my thought. And it's a billion-dollar industry. It's the richest sport in North America. And they screw this up so many times with these high quarterbacks in so many different ways. Feels like the Jets are involved with half of them. But please don't screw up Fernando Mendoza. That was my first thought here with that preseason game going on tonight.
1: They have a weirdly difficult schedule. For a team that was last place in the NFL,
0: yep.
1: Like, they got to play the Chiefs. Well, it's a difficult
0: division. It's the division.
1: The Chiefs twice.
0: Yes.
1: But on top of the Chiefs, Chargers, and Broncos twice, they also have to play the Patriots. They have to play the Bills. They got to play the Rams, the Niners, the Seahawks. Wow. Yeah, really? That's a tough sched. Yeah, they got a really tough schedule this year, too.
0: Bet the under for wins for them. Is Houston everyone's sexy Super Bowl team? It feels like it is. And I think a lot of it has to do with, I know CJ Stroud wasn't great, but last year the Texans were ranked number 5 in injuries to wide receivers, tight ends, and running backs. Their leading rusher was a rookie 4th rounder in Woody Marks. Now they draft a center in the 1st round. They bring in 3-time Pro Bowler Wyatt Teller at guard. Their defense could be the best in the NFL. To me, Houston makes sense as the they're not even a dark horse anymore. I think they're a lot of people's pick to at least go to the Super Bowl from the AFC.
1: They are, and they added David Montgomery as well in the backfield, who's obviously, you know, a little thunder and lightning, what they call him, Sonic and Hedgehog back when they were in Detroit. So he brings a little bit of thump. Yeah, he brings some thump to that backfield to kind of help with that run game alongside Woody Marks. But yeah, I think that's the team, and that's why when we had that question earlier, who's under the most pressure amongst the quarterbacks in the AFC, like in terms of younger players, I think CJ Stroud is under pressure because again, there's a lot of

0: people who think that that team is capable of winning a Super Bowl. Like, that roster is capable of winning. And at the end of the day, when it comes to the sport of football, you know, if your quarterback, it doesn't play well, it's usually not going to turn out well for you. All CJ Stroud realistically has to do is be a league average quarterback, be a game manager. If CJ Stroud can turn out to be an elite game manager, the way that a Brock Purdy is, you know, the way that, that many other quarterbacks have been, the way that Sam Darnold was a season ago, they'll be fine. And they will have an opportunity to go out there and win a Super Bowl because that defense is so damn good. You're not going to be able to score on them. Like, that defense might be able to keep teams under 20 points on a regular basis. So CJ Stroud, it shouldn't be that difficult with the weapons you have. And look, this kid's got talent. Like, we saw it on hand in his first year in the NFL. He's got talent. For whatever reason, the last couple of years just has not gone as swimmingly as his rookie season did in the NFL. But I think for sure, if you look at the AFC, it's a strong conference, right? You've got Josh Allen, you've got Patrick Mahomes, Lamar Jackson, Joe Burrow. CJ Stroud isn't that guy when it comes to that level of quarterback, but the team in itself is built just as strong as the rest of those teams to be in that conversation.
1: I don't think we have time right now for the Michael DiStefano NFL three pack. We only got about, we got like 2-3 minutes here because we got Jeff Francis coming on the other side. Do you want to hold off on it to the 8 o'clock hour? Because I want to let you to stretch out. I don't want to rush you.
0: Yeah, we could do that. We can hold on to it. I can give you a little tease on what my three pack is.
1: Do it.
0: So we love alliteration here in radio.
1: Yes, we do.
0: Well, Thursday three pack. I'm looking at new faces and new places that intrigue me this upcoming NFL season. Right.
1: All right.
0: There's been a lot of new coaches. There's been a lot of players that have changed, whether it's via trade or through free agency. A lot of new faces and new places that that I'm intrigued by, that I'm excited about for this upcoming NFL season. So I've got a little three pack of a few of my favorites that that intrigue me. So there's my three pack to come.
1: We will get to that in the next hour because on the other side, former MLB pitcher Jeff Francis joins the show.
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3: Westbound 403 at Cawthra, right lane is blocked there with a collision. Looking at some delays on that eastbound QEW from here, Ontario, as you make your way right through the 427. Eastbound on the Gardner, that's heavy south Kingsway as you make your way through Dufferin. Southbound 404 DVP combo, that's a slow go from about Finch down towards Eglinton. Eastbound on the 401, busy Dixie through the Allen. Westbound slows on and off between Kennedy and the 409. 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From the Newstalk 1010 Traffic Center, I'm Robin Metcalf.
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1: Welcome back, everyone. This is First Up. That's Michael DiStefano. I'm Matthew Kaz. Joining us now, Canadian Baseball Hall of Famer, 11 years in the show, started over 200 games. It is Jeff Francis. Jeff, good morning. Really appreciate it. Thanks so much for being on the show.
11: Good morning. Thanks for having me.
1: Yeah. So last night was a tough one if you are Max Scherzer. There was two moments where there should have been an easy out, and outfielder Jesus Sanchez drops it. And both of them eventually lead to lots and lots of runs being scored in the first and the fourth inning. Mistakes happen. Those were bad ones. I'm wondering, how tough is it as a starting pitcher when you make the right pitch? It should be a simple out, but the outfielder screws it up, which is what we saw yesterday. How tough is it for you maybe to keep those emotions inside?
11: Definitely can be frustrating. I think when you're part of a team, though, how important it is to not try to show up your teammates. And I know Matt, if you asked Max Scherzer, he's not trying to show up his teammates. We all know he's a fiery guy. That's part of what everybody loves about him. I'm sure he went up to his outfielders after and you know, said whatever he needed to say, like, hey, get the next one. Don't worry about it too much. I'm sure, I don't know Max Scherzer, but he's been around this game a long time. He knows how difficult it is to play. He knows how difficult it is to find the ball in that ceiling in Tampa. So that he isn't the first outfielder that's lost the ball in that ceiling.
1: Oh yeah, no. It is a bizarre one, but twice. And I'm wondering, Jeff, do you have a moment that you can think back to that you had to be like, I'm not going to show you up, but maybe why don't me and my outfielder or whoever, why don't we talk the next morning? Maybe just give me some space tonight.
11: Yeah, sure. I guess. I mean, I was the kind of pitcher that walked a really fine line, and if there was a play not made on defense, then, you know, a lot of times the game wouldn't go the way I hoped it would. You know, I Scherzer's got the kind of dominant stuff that he can get away with a few mistakes, and probably a few more mistakes than me. But, you know, it's one of those things. It's an individual game, right? It's the pitcher's out there, and the pitcher's getting evaluated on how many outs he can get, but he's relying on his defense to make those plays, right? And a great play could change a game, and a tough mistake can also change a game in the wrong way. So, you know, Scherzer's probably been on the wrong end of a lot of those in his career.
0: Speaking of Max Scherzer, 42 years old, Jeff, you played a long time in the majors, and you're just a couple years ahead of him. Could you imagine doing this at age 42?
11: I could not, no. he's in a much better shape than me. You know, even at 35 when I retired, I wasn't even close to the pitcher I was at 25 or even 30. So to see what he's doing and other guys who pitch into their 40s, I marvel at it. I know in my era there was a guy, Jamie Moyer, he pitched until he was 50. I couldn't believe that. But those are very special people, very special pitchers who just have you know, not only dominant stuff, but just guile on the mound and guts. And it's very impressive. And you know, we should enjoy it while we can, because Scherzer's a Hall of Famer. Verlander's a Hall of Famer. Guys like that, they're not going to come around too often anymore. And they're a pleasure to watch.
0: I'm curious, because you mentioned it takes a special person to pitch this far into their career, and you know, you spent 10 years in the majors, and like, how often did you have to make adjustments, whether it was physical limitations or just, you know, because I'd imagine Scherzer at this point, like, he's not the same pitcher he was back when he was dealing, you know, in his Nationals days in his early 30s. Like, when you're a pitcher and you get along in your career, how often do you have to make adjustments because you're just not the same guy you were in your prime?
11: All the time. I mean, almost constantly, in between starts or even in between batters, in between pitches, right? You have to be aware of what you have and what's working and what you can use to get around a batter or get around a lineup. I think in Scherzer's heyday, he could blow a ball by everybody and use his wipeout slider. And that's how he dominated games for so long. And I think without the same life on his fastball as a 42-year-old, he has to find ways around batters or around lineups. And, you know, don't get me wrong, his fastball is still really good. His slider is still amazing. And his changeup is, you know, almost better than ever. But without that extra life, he's got to find ways around it. And it's that experience he's had pitching for over 20 years, I think, in the major leagues now that helps him do that. You know, he's seen every situation. He's seen almost every kind of batter. And, you know, he with that experience and you know, the sort of the baseball IQ that a guy like that has, he can find his way around those. So yeah, constantly making adjustments and constantly just being aware of what he has that's working and what he can use in his toolbox to try and get a hitter out.
1: We are joined by Jeff Francis, and Jeff, slightly off topic, you mentioned a name that immediately put a big smile on my face. You mentioned Jamie Moyer. Did Jamie Moyer lead the league in guile in his last 3 years in Major League Baseball?
11: I think so. And, you know, in pitching till you're 50 is something insane that, you know, hasn't been done a lot of times in baseball history. But, you know, even giving up, like he wasn't dominant into his late 40s, right? He had some games where he looked like he did not belong.
1: Yes.
11: But he would get right back up on the mound and then go pitch six scoreless innings. And to me, that was the example that I tried to follow, right? Because I wasn't a dominant pitcher either. And I was a guy who could go up and give up eight runs in two innings and really find myself questioning my place in the game. But then I'd have to go out there next time and really try to have that good outing and give my team a chance to win. And that's what I saw Jamie Moyer do time after time after time. Go out and give up 12 runs like he was some kind of minor league pitcher well past his prime, which he was, but then go out the next one and dice up major league hitters for six innings and do that. And he did it in Colorado too, of all places, when he was like 48 years old. So he was a marvel and you know, you know, one of those things that only comes around so often. It was fun to watch.
1: Yeah. How about the guts? 49 years old. Yeah, I'll go pitch in Colorado. That should be fun.
11: Yeah, like, exactly.
1: Like, it's like you could have picked a better place. I'm wondering, Jeff, because right now the big story of the Blue Jays and the American League is you got 5-6 teams and they're all battling it out for the final wild card and everyone's a game and a half out. And I'm wondering your memories of what the 2007 playoff race was like for you in the Colorado Rockies. You guys won 90 games, but the Padres won 89. The Mets won 88. And by the way, the Mets had a 7-game lead with 17 games to play, and they blew it. But what are your Yikes. Memories of fighting it out for that final playoff spot?
11: Well, my memories are similar to what you see, I think, every year now. I mean, you know, with young kids, I don't watch as much baseball, especially in the summer, as I would normally do in the fall. But everybody likes to sort of jump off the bandwagon every time the Jays lose, you know, five straight, get 10 below 500, and you know, they get down on them. And then I wake up next week, and they've won six straight. They just maybe took two out of three from the Yankees, and they're tied for a wild card spot. So if you look up at the end of August every year, you're going to find the Jays in contention, right? And that's exciting. And you're going to find, I think, how many teams? 9 teams within 2.5 games for the three wild card spots in the American League. So that to me is exciting. It's as much as you think your team is down in June and you think they need to sell it all off, it can take a 10-game hot streak where you go 8-2 and then you're right back in the race. So I think we saw it last year too, and it was similar to us in 2007. We just kind of hung around and got hot at the right time. And that is what you saw the Jays do in 2025. Hopefully they can do it again this year, because, you know, we certainly know they have the players to do it.
0: Hopefully they do. I know everyone in this city is definitely hopeful the Jays can get it done down the stretch. And I'm curious, you know, Jeff, like, where's your confidence rankings when you look at that 7-pack of teams you mentioned that are within 2.5-3 games of each other? Like, where do the Jays rank in your confidence in who might claim that final wild card spot?
11: Well, I think they're certainly capable, but I think all those teams are. Right. And it's just who's going to get hot down the stretch. The Tigers are certainly capable of it, even though they've lost their best pitcher because they've hung around all year. We know the Jays can do it because we saw them do it last year. You know, we know the Mariners are a lot better than they've been playing this year. So, you know, I don't think anybody will catch the Yankees. I think they're too strong, but we can, you know, the Jays can get hot. They've got the starting pitching to be able to do it. If the offense can get hot, if Ernie Clement can be the playoff Ernie Clement, like we all know he was. So, it's a great time of year to watch baseball because you never know what can happen. I think if the right team gets hot, and we saw them do it last fall too. So that's what I count on is for exciting ball is for the right teams to get hot and then they stay hot through the playoffs and upset some people.
1: Jeff, really appreciate you doing the show, and I'm not going to lie, I kind of want to spend the next 2 hours of our show just looking at every Jamie Moyer season. He went 16-7 for the 2008 Philadelphia Phillies with an ERA of 3.71 at 45 years old. The man went 16-7. Oh, I forgot how much I love Jamie Moyer.
11: Yeah, it was awesome. If you watch the highlight tapes, it's not overly dominant stuff either, but
1: no.
11: Throwing lefty, you can carve people up. It's great.
1: Hey, this is meant as a compliment. Elite slop by the end. Elite. Elite slop. I mean that in the nicest possible way. Jeff, really appreciate it. Thanks for doing the show.
11: All right. Thanks.
1: Take care. That is Jeff Francis. I feel we could have just gone full Jamie Moyer with him. Like one thing about there's, former pitchers get tickled by other former pitchers. And I feel like Jamie Moyer is one of them. Greg Maddux Greg Maddux is him or Roger Clemens are the best pitchers I ever saw during, you know, my days of watching baseball. And I think pitchers always gravitate not to the hard throwers, but to the craftsmen. And that's what Moyer and that's what Greg Maddux were.
0: Yeah, I'm looking at Moyer's stats now, and I'm just like unbelievable. Even through, like, this guy pitched to his 49 years old, and it's not even like the guy was only out there throwing a couple innings here. Like, he was a starter until he was 49 years old. Mm-hmm. Like, legitimately out there starting, going 5-6 innings deep. Impressive stuff, man. Wow.
1: Okay, we're going to stay on this for just 30 seconds longer. I feel like this was when me and Arad were doing the shows during COVID, when there was no sports going on and we had to find something else to amuse us. Okay, just the state of baseball today, where almost no one throws 200 innings. And I get it. Moyer not throwing 99 or 102. He's not Jacob Mizorowski. He didn't put as much stress on his shoulders or his ligaments or whatever. But from the age of 38 to the age of 43, he threw more than 200 innings every year, Jamie Moyer did, from 38 to 43. He's cranking out over 200 innings. It's incredible.
0: Yeah, and age 44, 199 and a third innings.
1: Yeah,
0: so just missed out by two outs of reaching it for one more year. Yeah, right. Wow. This is quite the career this guy had.
1: All right, we're going to leave. We're going to get out of the Jamie Moyer baseball reference page. I don't want to say goodbye to it, but I've got to. By the way, first up on TSN 1050, brought to you by 241 Pizza's large two-topping pizza special, two delicious toppings, one large pizza for just $12.99. Call 241-0241. Coming up in the next segment, I've been teasing it. We got to give you the sound of Rory McIlroy versus Scottie Scheffler. These two individuals could not react more differently to the idea of Jon Rahm and Bryson DeChambeau coming back to the PGA. And then at 8:15, a debate here. The day four of TSN 1050's Toronto Sports Fan Survey. We want to know if you could bring back one former Toronto athlete who is still currently playing in their league, who would it be? This feels like a weaselly way of getting into a sneaky Mitch Marner conversation. It's smart. Good job by the producers to come up with that. That's sneaky. That's coming up next right here on First Step.
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3: East 401 collectors at Winston Churchill. We do have a collision there in the right lane. Eastbound 401 busy as you make your way through Dixie all the way through towards the Allen. Westbound is heavy from Kennedy on and off right through towards the 409. Southbound on the 404 DVP combo heavy from approaching Finch down through Lawrence. Northbound side slows from Eglinton through York Mills. On the Gardner eastbound just finding volume spots from about the South Kingsway right through towards Dufferin. 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

0: of First Up, brought to you by LeafsBusters. Blue Jays, very difficult 7-6 loss to Tampa. The Toronto Tempo lose to the Mystics. They are officially eliminated for the playoffs. Not that anyone should be shocked. A lot of injuries. They've lost 12 in a row. And again, they're an expansion team. That's what normally happens in sports. The expansion team doesn't do a lot of winning. Totally off topic for a second. And Michael, maybe you have an answer to this question because you are younger than I am. And by the way, you're going to need to mute yourself or it's going to be three times on the show today. You have forgotten to mute yourself. I have a little counter in the back of my brain because I'm a weirdo. I'm watching CP24 and one of their earlier segments was, what has been the song of the summer? I feel that's not a question meant for someone my age. And they're showing a montage of videos, and I'm like, I don't know who that is. I don't know who that is. I don't know who that is. So I think I've been aged out of that question. Would you be able to answer that?
1: Maddie, you'd be upset to hear that I also believe I have aged out of that question. It's funny. I was having that conversation the other day where I'm just like, I remember when I was a kid and I was a teenager and you know, I'm sitting here and got like Justin Bieber was big back then, the Jonas Brothers and you know, Hannah Montana and all these big celebrities, right? Selena Gomez. And I remember people my age or the 30-year-olds or 40-year-olds when I was a teenager, they didn't know who these people were. And I'm like, how do you not? Like, you live under a rock?
0: Yeah,
1: and
0: grandpa.
1: Now I'm that guy. Like, yeah. Now I'm that guy where I hear a song, I'm just like, oh, who's this? It's like, you don't know who that is? No, I don't. I have no idea who that is. I've never heard this song. I'm not very musically inclined. Like, when I'm driving, the problem is when I'm driving, I'm not listening to, like, FM radio. Usually I have TSN 1050 on. So if I'm in the car, I'm listening to sports radio and listening to Carlo and AK Yammer. I'm listening to You Yammer and the boys on OD. It's usually what I'm listening to. So I'm not up to, you know, snuff when it comes to the most recent music anyway, because I don't listen to, like, you know, top 40 radio. So unfortunately, I'm also not able to give you that answer. I'm not your guy.
0: Now, I'm going to defend you. By defending you, I'm defending me, because the difference is between today and like 20, 30 years ago, whoever was the top musician, whatever was the top TV show or movie, there was fewer entertainment options, so more people were exposed to it. You know, if you get me, like, when I was 17, the 40 and 50-year-olds knew who Guns N' Roses were because there wasn't as many options out there. Now, you know, whoever, like for instance, when a celebrity now can be a Real Housewife of Atlanta, I mean, get the hell out of here. You know what a celebrity is? Scarlett Johansson, Meryl Streep. That's a celebrity, not the real, anyway. Ooh, we're going to get really off topic there because I was going to go down a path. Yeah.
1: Let me just go through. I just quickly looked up the Billboard Top 100 to see who the top 10 songs of the Top 100 are right now.
0: Okay.
1: And I just want you to tell me if you know, like, just say yes or no if you know the name.
0: Done.
1: Are you familiar with Ella Langley?
0: No.
1: No. I believe this has been on the charts for 43 weeks. The song Choosing Texas is number one on the Billboard. I think that's the song, by the way, to answer the question. I think that's the song of the summer right now. Maybe we can bump in with that on the other side. Taylor Swift, obviously.
0: Yes.
1: We know who Taylor Swift is.
0: I know who she is. Yes.
1: It's Travis Kelce's wife. We are all very aware of that fact.
0: Country
1: Morgan
0: music
1: Wallen.
0: Yep.
1: I hope you know Morgan Wallen.
0: Yes, I know Morgan Wallen. Yeah, okay. Yep.
1: Stella Lefty.
0: Keep moving. Nope. You made that name up.
1: No clue who that is. Number four on the charts. Ariana Grande.
0: Yes.
1: Okay. Ella Langley, Morgan Wallen again. Olivia Dean.
0: Huh? No. Is that a Titans offensive lineman?
1: No. That is number, what, 8 on the list? 9 on the list? And then Dracula by Tame Impala and Jenny.
0: Huh? No.
1: I'm also unfamiliar.
0: Dracula.
1: Also unfamiliar. I believe we both together went like 3 for 10, maybe what? 4 for 10. I knew Ella Langley. I actually did know that song. But other than that, I think we were both in the same boat where there was a lot
0: 300.
1: Of, who the heck are they?
0: I'm batting 300. Kyle Tucker, Vlad Guerrero Jr., Cal Raleigh would love to be hitting 300. I'm hitting 300. I'm feeling pretty good. I imagine Christy Averro is feeling nothing but anger towards us because he knows all music. And, oh, he's shaking his head. He doesn't. Okay, that's good. There's nothing worse than when you get the Christy Averro disappointment look. All right, so I've been teasing this. And I can't wait to hear it. I've only read these quotes. So as everyone knows, Liv is having like their final event, and then their season's like coming to an end. But the CEO or the commissioner of Liv says, don't worry, we have other sponsors, but you hear that it's going to be fewer events, less money. It just feels like Liv is dying a slow, slow death. And $6 billion, that was money not well spent. But then the conversation is, well, guys like John Rahm, Bryson DeChambeau, Cam Smith, coming back to the PGA, like the way Brooks Koepka has done, where he paid a heavy fine and can't get any money and all this other stuff. But eventually Brooks Koepka, he crawled back to the PGA. Well, they asked first, let's start with Scotty Scheffler. Hey, Scotty, what's your thought, your response to, you know, Liv golfers bringing value?
2: Like when we talk about the best players, you know, Liv has a few players that are really good. You know, I think the depth that we have on our tour is a bit unmatched, but I think when you look at the higher levels of Liv golf, there's definitely some players that would provide, you know, a lot of value to the tour and guys that I love competing against as well. And, so I think going forward, there obviously has to be, I think, some sort of penalties. What those are, you know, I'll let Rolap and all those guys figure it out. You know, we have great leadership within the tour now, but I think having those guys come back and competing with whatever happens with Liv, whether those guys want to leave or, I mean, you got to ask them, but I think for me, being able to compete against the best players in the world, you know, there's certainly some guys on that tour that can compete out here, and you know, I look forward to the chance to compete with them more often.
0: Bravo, great answer. John Tavares and Morgan Riley are giving you a standing ovation. You did all the complimenting. You were very political. Good job by you. You're excited. There's got to be punishment, but that's not for me to decide. I'm excited because there's some really good golfers out there. Now let's contrast that. Hey, Rory McIlroy, what's your thoughts on these players bringing value to the PGA?
3: Rory, Scotty was asked about the possibility of Liv guys coming back and whether they bring value. In your opinion, are there guys, if it goes away, that should be allowed back?
4: I mean, I'd argue, have they brought value to Liv? You know, I think PGA Tour is in a really good spot.
0: Oh my God. Oh my God.
1: The pause
0: God,
1: there, I feel like he you know what he was doing.
0: Oh,
1: he,
0: yeah.
1: He knew what he was doing. And the pause, it's almost as if he was waiting for like a laughter or waiting for a reaction from the media and didn't seem to get it. And he just quickly like moved on from ripping Liv Golf. But
0: you know what that answer is? That's, hey guys, the last two green jackets, they're in my closet. Speaking of green, the Saudi investment fund, they lost a lot of money. They waste a lot of money. Actually, let's hear one other quote from Rory, and then we'll get into this more. I don't know why this delights me so much. I think it's because a guy of that star level being that honest is always a treat. Here's Rory McIlroy on Liv Golf potentially coming to an end.
4: I don't take any personal satisfaction of people like losing jobs and like that. That doesn't seem right, but I've always felt like this is the best place to play professional golf, and you know, I'm pretty sure if the PGA Tour were handed $6 billion, you know, it would have done a better job of it.
0: The great thing there,
1: such a PGA martyr, this guy, huh?
0: He is. Hey, he should be. He saw all these other golfers go over there and get like $250 million, and he didn't. And soon after he said no to all the money, eventually the PGA was like, well, there's a way we'll bring guys back. But what I loved about that clip from Rory, he started the right way. I don't want anyone to lose their job. And then at the end, one other shot at Liv. I got to tell you, Rory McIlroy, masterclass right there.
1: Yeah, yeah. Hey, look, Rory, it's not even that he's a villain. Is he the superhero in this?
0: Yeah.
1: If you're PGA, I guess he's the superhero in this.
0: He's the flawed hero, which is what like so many Marvel movies and Batman movies are supposed to be about. The hero ain't perfect. And that's Rory. I love his honesty. And Rory from day one was like, I'm against Liv when Liv first became a thing all those years ago. And it was, I don't know. I never liked Liv golf. I don't want to see anyone losing their job. I always go back to this one thing. I don't know, and maybe you golf, like I haven't golfed in ages. I don't know one golf fan that says they're going to miss it, that they would spend their Saturday or Sunday watching LIV Golf. To me, it was like the XFL or other other football leagues that started in the spring. I'm like, who asked for this? Who wanted this?
1: No, I 100% agree. The difference is, I think they got some pretty big golfers to jump ship.
0: Oh, they did.
1: Like at the time, Bryson DeChambeau jumped ship. Like, he was a big player on the tour. John Rahm was arguably, you know, the number one golfer in the world when he jumped ship and went over to LIV, and that allowed Scottie Scheffler to kind of move into his spot as the number one golfer in the world. But John Rahm, like, this guy, I remember in COVID, like, this dude was racking off wins, like, tournament after tournament after tournament. I think he was 2021 Player of the Year, if I'm not mistaken. Like, John Rahm was a serious player prior to going and going over to LIV, and then since he got there, you haven't heard a peep out of this guy. Like, you just have no idea what's going on in LIV Golf. So, yeah, it's been very weird, I guess, how this whole thing is falling apart. It's very quick. A very quick, quick fall off for LIV Golf. I mean, that's gonna happen when you're being Saudi backed and then all of a sudden that funding gets pulled and now you're searching around looking under all your cushions for some loose change. It's not a good look for LIV Golf. And I don't know how much more viability it has moving forward, to be honest with you.
0: $6 billion.
1: Yeah.
0: For that. By the way, speaking of which, going back to people need to know, Michael DeStefano will be getting married in October. Has there been one thing as your lead up to this wedding where you were surprised with the cost? And again, I have no idea. Was there one thing? It's like, what? The flowers are that much? Like the DJ? Like, was there one thing that really caught your attention? You're like, ooh, that is a lot more than I expected.
1: A lot of things. The flowers actually is probably at the top of the list there. And a majority of the flowers that we have, like, aren't even real. Like, they're gonna be kind of fake-ish flowers with some real kind of poking through.
0: Yeah.
1: It was insane to me when I got the quote for how much it was gonna cost. I'm like, what? Is that? I literally looked at my fiance. I'm like, is this all necessary? Do we need all of these flowers?
0: What was her response?
1: There was a little conversation.
0: Yeah. Okay. Last question, and be honest, and you can just say no, cause I have family and friends listening to this. What percentage of the time during meetings or consultations with flower people, food people, venue people, did you start to zone out and start thinking about other things?
1: You know what? Not as much as you think. My fiance continues to call me Groomzilla. Funny enough, like,
0: what?
1: She thinks I'm too involved in the process.
0: Wow.
1: I'm like, I don't think I am. I think I'm involved just enough, but I don't think I'm too involved to a point where I need to be set with the moniker as Groomzilla. I think that's a little over the top, but apparently I've been too involved.
0: I feel like we should get her on the show. You know, well, listen, Ed Werder, love you, but we can't have you on because we got to get you want to bring your bride on the show. All right. On the other side, day four of TSN 1050's Toronto Sports Fan Survey is out. And put on your thinking cap. If you could bring back one former Toronto athlete who's still playing, who would it be? And we'll see how much we talk about Mitch Marner.
1: I'm going to get you a non-Marner answer. I'm going to spend the break, and I'm going to come up with a non-Marner answer.
0: I got a couple non-Marners as well. We will do that next.
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6: Eastbound 401 collectors past Winston Churchill. We do have a stall vehicle there in the right lane. Eastbound 401, it's a busy one. Dixie, as you enter the Allen, westbound side of the 401, looking at some slow spots as you make your way anywhere from about McCowan on and off through Bayview. And then again from the Allen through to the 409, just a volume situation there at last check. Southbound on the 404 DVP combo heavy from Finch down towards Eglinton. Bayview south of Danforth Avenue, we have a collision there, as well as on Rexdale Boulevard, just east of Martin Grove. 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

0: not going to lie, Matt, because that is Michael DeStefano. This is first up. Christy Avera whispered in my ear who this is and the name of the song. I've already forgotten, but it's something about picking Texas. By the way, I'll tie it in. The Washington Nationals beat Texas yesterday 6-0 as Cade Cavalli struck out 11 over 6 innings, and he retired the final 11 Texas Rangers that he faced. Who is this again there, Mike DeStefano?
1: Ella Langley.
0: Ella Langley.
1: Is the name. Yes. Right. Yes. Right. Something about Texas. Yeah. You know, this is the song of the summer. You never heard the song?
0: No. No, I haven't heard the song.
1: Crazy.
0: I haven't just... Movie podcasts, sports podcasts, TSN 1050, and no new band since Arcade Fire. That's for the most part. There's the occasional new song I like. You know, I like that. Oh, hey, this is new. That Pink Pony Club by Chappelle Rome. I enjoyed that song.
1: That's
0: just
1: new?
0: Like the Oilers.
1: That's new. That's
0: for
1: new
0: me.
1: To
0: it's
1: you?
0: New. Yes.
1: Sounds a little old at this point, I think, Matt. Yeah, that's right. Like last summer's song, Pink Pony Club. Sounds a little old at this point.
0: One year's not old for me. Before that, the last new band was Arcade Fire. That was 2004 when they first came out. Please, get out of here.
1: Fair enough. All Fair right. enough.
0: Yeah. So the fan survey, which current Toronto athlete would you bring back? You can go to the Twitter account and check that out and give your response. It's a sneaky way of picking Mitch Marner. And I think that's, I'm looking at it here. They got a picture of Mitch Marner and they got a picture of Bo Bichette with the Mets. How say you before I give my take?
1: Okay. I'm going to give the alt answer here. Okay, because I think those
0: Let's
1: are two pretty easy ones. Yeah, those are two easy ones to come up with. But here's why I'm going to go with Zach Hyman, right? Yeah. He's always been the one that got away. And the Maple Leafs have been searching for a guy like Zach Hyman who plays the style that he does for years. And at the end of the day, we know what it looks like when Mitch Marner's on this team, right? This is a team that has failed 9 straight seasons with him at the helm being one of the leaders of this club. So if you bring him back, who's to say that they have any more success than they had the years prior? Zach Hyman is a guy who I think plays a little bit different. He has shown that he has elevated his game to new levels when he went over to the Edmonton Oilers. Got a 50-goal season the other year. He's gone deep into the postseason with the Edmonton Oilers, going to back-to-back cup finals. He's proven that he's a playoff warrior. So I'm actually going to go Zach Hyman as opposed to Mitch Marner here.
0: Okay, Arad, I want you to be the guy who decides which is the better answer. You've just heard from Michael DeStefano, a very good choice. Productive offensive player, Zach Hyman, familiar with the team, familiar with a lot of players.
1: Penalty killer as well. Don't forget about that.
0: He would slide right in. That is a great choice by you. I'm going to go with a guy who had one of the best playoffs this year, who had the greatest shot in the history of a franchise that's been around for 70, 80 years. He averaged over 20 points per game. He shot 56%. He shot 49% from three. He can guard everyone. Ladies and gentlemen, former Toronto Raptor, OG Anunoby. That comeback with the tip at the last second. You get OG Anunoby. What are you getting? You're getting a guy that can score, that can hit threes, that can hit the mid-range shot, that can defend. You put Anunoby with Kawhi and Colin Murray-Boyles and Scotty Barnes. He can handle the ball. He doesn't need
1: a suffocating defense. That would be a suffocating defense.
0: Doesn't need the ball in his hand. Is not a guy that is going to dominate the ball. He will score. You don't need to run plays for him. I say the number one former Toronto athlete I'd like to see back in Toronto is NBA champ OG Anunoby. Arad, you've heard the arguments. They're both good. Who would you choose?
2: Not gonna lie, I was very ready to give it to Mike, but cause you won me over. You won me over. When you bring the ring into it, when you bring his performance in the NBA Finals, the fact that he was guarding Wemby on a lot of plays, who's like a foot taller than him, you gotta give it to OG.
0: Yeah, absolutely. It's like, hey, you gotta mess around a little bit with Giannis Antetokounmpo when the Miami comes to town. Hey, OG, can you handle 9-11 minutes of that?
2: Also, selfishly, more OG and Kate Burness content would have been awesome.
0: Yes, agreed. By the way, I can now tie this into what happened yesterday. Do the Blue Jays beat Tampa if at left field you get left fielder from the Dodgers, Teoscar Hernandez? Do the Blue Jays win yesterday's game?
1: Teoscar was also a treat to watch in the outfield as well, but I don't think he was as egregious as Jesus Sanchez. So probably, yeah, I think he comes up with that play.
0: Do you think Max Scherzer sleeps easier last night if Teoscar Hernandez is in the left field position?
1: You think he had nightmares about that last night, Max Scherzer?
0: Like, I don't think he slept. I think he spent the whole night writing a I think he actually, because he's an old man, actually like yourself, I see what you use for your notes. You got a notebook and a pen. I see
1: pad
0: that.
1: And paper.
0: I think Max Scherzer wrote a strongly worded letter to whoever was scoring last night's game and said, really? Not one error on Sanchez? You're going to tag me for 7 runs? Like Kevin Spacey's character in 7, writing all the insane journal entries. I think Max Scherzer did yesterday.
1: Let me ask you something. What are your expectations of what the Blue Jays do with Jesus Sanchez moving forward? Like, in one way, I could see a situation where after making a bad blunder like that, the skip walks up to him and says, hey, get right back at it tomorrow, right? Yeah. Like, that's one way to get over, just get back out there. But on the other hand, at this juncture in the season, where you already have dug yourself such a massive hole, can you really jeopardize another loss by throwing someone who is so incapable defensively in the outfield again, or at least anytime soon? I'll be curious to see if Jesus Sanchez is in the lineup tonight or not.
0: One ten start. Shane Bieber on the mound. The curious thing is, I didn't hear any sound from him. I didn't hear any quotes from him. I know they were on the road. I wonder if they make him available to the media. He's not a young guy. He's 28. He's been in baseball since 2020 with the Marlins. As for what you do, it's not like they have 100 other options in the outfield. You know, I think you play him today, and if there's any other shaky moments, then it's like, buddy, we got to get you to the bench. We're going to give you the benefit of the doubt, but if you do that again, you're on the bench. I think that to me feels like what they will probably do. 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Together, we can help students head back to school stock-packed and ready for a win. Speaking of winning, does Von Miller do enough for the Dallas Cowboys to get them some wins in the playoffs? How's that for a segue? Ed Werder joins us next.
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4: Eastbound 401 collectors past Winston Churchill. We have a stall vehicle there. Right lane still taken up. Eastbound on the 401. It is still a busy one from the 410 right through towards, pretty much on and off through towards the Don Valley Parkway. Westbound still busy from Kennedy as you make your way through the 409. Southbound 404 DVP combo heavy from Finch down through towards Don Mills. Northbound heavy Eglinton towards York Mills. East on the Gardner filling in now from Kipling as you head right through towards Dufferin. 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
12: Put some miles on it. That good a Chevy with the engine running. Just you and me in a truck.
0: Welcome back, everyone. This is First Up. I'm Matthew Cars. That is Michael DeStefano. You got a couple preseason games going on tonight. Vegas at Houston. Houston, everyone's sexy Super Bowl team. Vegas, do we see Fernando Mendoza? And San Fran taking on the Chargers. And will the 49ers suffer a bunch of injuries between now and the end of our conversation with Ed Werder? Find out on Twitter. There's a good chance it'll be happening. Ed, good morning. Thank you so much for being on the show today.
13: Good morning. Boppy time in Colorado.
0: Yeah. So hold on. Where are you right now?
13: I'm in Colorado right now.
0: Oh, very nice. Okay, well, that's...
13: About 60 degrees here this morning, and in Dallas, where I primarily live, it's been over 100 for, I think, over 2 weeks. And over 100, I mean 106, 108. It's been hot.
0: Okay, off topic. How brown is Dallas right now in terms of just if it's that hot? I mean, everyone's lawn is getting destroyed.
13: Yeah, you can hardly keep enough water on the grass. And obviously the western part of the United States is in a significant extreme drought. So, things are not as nice as they might ordinarily be this time of year. So that's why the Cowboys go out to Oxnard, California and do training camp where, you know, you need a little 3-quarter zip to do those nightly live shots.
1: Well, speaking of those Dallas Cowboys, they added a little pass rush earlier this week, bringing in Von Miller. And how much more does Von have left in the tank and how much can he offer up to this Cowboys defense that, need a little bit of pass rush?
13: Yeah, you know, Von Miller actually had a pretty good season last year. He led Washington, which was a bad defense and hardly ever, you know, had the lead and was able to turn their pass rush loose. He led them with 9 sacks, which is more than anybody in Dallas had. And that was in his age 36 season. You look at Dallas, I mean, the owner is 83, the quarterback's 33. So time is kind of the essence. And, you know, they've got a first time defensive coordinator in Christian Parker. He's their fourth defensive coordinator in 4 years. He inherits a defense that's led the NFL in allowing the most points over the last 2 seasons. Only the Cowboys and the Titans have finished in the bottom 5 in scoring defense in each of the last 2 years. So the Cowboys have struggled on that side of the ball. And Jerry Jones has made a significant investment in trying to resolve that as quickly as possible. Parker is, you know, highly regarded around the league as a young assistant coach on defense under Vic Fangio, but he's never called plays before. Jerry Jones extended Quinnen Williams.

0: Seattle ranked first and won the Super Bowl. They allowed 338 points in 20 games. That's 173 fewer than Dallas, even though they played three more games. So huge improvement awaits the Cowboys. The opportunity for huge improvement awaits the Cowboys. And if they can just be average, a league average on defense, you would think that Dak Prescott and George Pickens and Javonte Williams and CeeDee Lamb could continue to dominate on the offensive side of the ball.
1: I feel like you can argue the exact opposite in Texas, where you're looking at the Texans, where elite defense, if they can play league average offensively, this is a team that should have Super Bowl aspirations. Do you think C.J. Stroud can take that next step this year and kind of bring them to that Super Bowl? Well, maybe not to the Super Bowl, but like, how much confidence do you have in C.J. Stroud being able to be that guy to lead this team?
0: Well, I think how much confidence the Texans have in C.J. Stroud is the real question. And the fact that they have yet to extend his contract when others in his draft class have cashed in and have had their organizations commit to them long term says a lot. I mean, they're risking this offseason that the quarterback market is going to continue to rise and they're going to have to pay even more if C.J. Stroud has, you know, a good season. It just seems like, and we saw in the playoffs last year, you know, he's become a quarterback who doesn't react well to pressure, who hasn't been well protected. They've rebuilt the offensive line, you know, several years in a row. And now, you know, just a huge setback this week in camp when they lost Jaden Higgins, their second round pick from a year ago, to a torn ACL. He's going to miss the entire year. You know, he's a big receiver with a great catch radius. And this is really a devastating blow to C.J. Stroud, the passing game, and just the offense in general, in my opinion, for the Texans, who are, you know, still trying to get Tank Dell back from that awful fractured leg he suffered in the playoffs a couple years ago. So Nick Caserio, the general manager, may have to make a move for a veteran wide receiver, even though there aren't a lot left. I mean, Keenan Allen already signed, Stephon Diggs already signed, so this is going to be another big challenge for C.J. Stroud, the offensive side of the football in Houston.
2: Joined by Ed Werder, and yeah, they were one of the top most injured teams at the skill position last year, and now we're seeing that again this year. The other preseason game going on tonight is San Francisco at the L.A. Chargers. And I'm wondering, Ed, in your mind, because this is the time of year where we have the conversation about pressure. Who has more pressure to win a playoff game this year? Is it Los Angeles Chargers quarterback Justin Herbert, or is it Los Angeles Chargers coach Jim Harbaugh?
0: Well, I think, you know, I think there's more pressure on Herbert than there is on the head coach, because Herbert's been in the league longer and hasn't really, you know, for all his incredible skill set, he hasn't really been able to create success for the Chargers in the postseason under a number of different head coaches, whereas Harbaugh came in and had immediate positive impact on the Chargers and lifted them into, you know, playoff contention and making a run at division titles immediately, just as he did with the San Francisco 49ers when he took over that franchise. And it was in a dismal state at the time. So to me, it's more on Herbert under, you know, new offensive coordinator Mike McDaniel, who's come over from Miami. I think the point of emphasis there is getting the football out of Herbert's hands more quickly. That's what he specialized in Miami with, you know, Tua Tagovailoa, when the Dolphins were scoring, you know, at will, and one of the best offensive teams in football early in his tenure there. But again, the problem for the Chargers has been, you know, protecting Herbert, and his protection group took another blow yet the other day when Tyler Biadasz, who they just signed from Washington to be their starting center, was injured, and the extent of which we don't completely know yet, but it seems like an injury that's going to cost him at least the start of the season. You know, and this is a team that lost its two tackles last year, and Joe Alt and Rashawn Slater, and that had a devastating effect on their ability to protect this precocious young quarterback who's been a great player, has a dynamic skill set, but just has not been able to win in the postseason.
1: With Ed Werder, I know a lot of Bills fans up in this area were hoping that when Vita Vea requested his trade, that the Bills would get in on that.

0: that. Doesn't look like that's going to happen. He signed an extension last night with the Tampa Bay Buccaneers. How surprised were you to see so quickly he goes from a trade request to sticking around and get a big fat contract?
1: Yeah, you know, it's, I know the Bills and the Bears were among, you know, the better teams in the league who had interest in trading for Vea and reached out to the Bucs, but, it just never seemed like the general manager, Jason Light, was all that interested in trading Vita Vea. I mean, they've really, under Todd Bowles, built their entire defense around him. And, you know, he's an older player. We've seen a lot of defensive tackles get paid this offseason. Jeffrey Simmons, Quinnen Williams, you know, any number of guys. And Vita Vea was a difficult one to slot just because, as accomplished as he is, he's also older than all those players. So he's 31. And so I think they reached a pretty fair resolution in this deal where, I think he's paid like, he's the 11th highest paid interior defensive lineman, paid at about what the Bengals are paying Dexter Lawrence. So, I think this is the outcome that the Bucs always wanted and really needed. I mean, we're talking about the, you know, a franchise that, you know, was unable to win its fifth consecutive NFC South crown last year. They lost it to the Carolina Panthers by performing poorly and losing games in the division late in the year, and, you know, allowed Carolina with a losing record at 8-9 to go win the division, and they missed the playoffs. They don't extend Baker Mayfield. They did keep Todd Bowles when people questioned whether that was the right thing to do. You know, they let Mike Evans leave for the 49ers. So this was a team that kind of had to do something to stabilize a very negative situation. And they still haven't signed Baker Mayfield, who says he's not going to negotiate now, you know, that the training camp has begun, but vows that they're going to shock a lot of people. He says he knows everybody's picking him to probably have a losing record, and he thinks they're better. I just think the only thing the Bucs really have going for them right now is, you don't have to have a winning record to win that division. It might be the worst division in all of football. I think twice in the last 5 years, once last year by the Panthers and a couple of years ago by the Tom Brady Bucs, Tom Brady's last Bucs team, you know, those two teams both went to the playoffs and won the division at 8-9.
2: It is such a, it's a lousy division. Ed, last question for you, and it's a bigger picture one. Because for the audience who doesn't know, again, joined by Ed Werder. Ed, what year did you start covering the NFL, approximately?
1: I would say, you know, full-time NFL, 1989, yeah, when I moved to Dallas to cover the Cowboys for the Fort Worth Star-Telegram newspaper in Dallas.
2: So 1989, Joe Montana winning the Super Bowl. They had a backup named Steve Young, who eventually was groomed and became a Hall of Fame quarterback himself. And I'm wondering, because the Raiders play tonight, and Fernando Mendoza, who wowed us in college, the number one overall pick, we'll see if he plays tonight. But I'm wondering, Ed, in all your years covering, and there's many different answers, what is one of the main ways that NFL teams keep screwing up when it comes to the high quarterbacks? You know, I brought up Sam Darnold and J.J. McCarthy and Kyler Murray and Anthony Richardson and Zach Wilson. Just for you, Ed, over all the years, the number one sin committed by NFL teams would be what?
1: I would say it's just over-evaluating quarterbacks in the draft because of the importance of the position and how desperately teams are to acquire the next guy, the franchise quarterback, and, you know, convince the public and boost season ticket sales and convince supporters that they actually have a shot at the playoffs and can make a Super Bowl run. And now, you know, that's magnified by the fact that they're forced to play these guys early. While they have this, you know, window where for 5 years where they're not necessarily, negatively impacting the salary cap. You know, like we saw with the Seahawks and Russell Wilson, early in his career, you know, being able to be competitive and build a great team around a young quarterback who's not taking up a significant portion of the salary cap, is the best opportunity teams have. And teams have seen young quarterbacks have success. I mean, we saw it just a couple of years ago with Jaden Daniels, right? He turned Washington's team completely around. I think they won 7 more games with him his rookie year than the year before. They went up to Detroit and knocked out the number one seed in the NFC playoffs. Got to the NFC championship game. Dak Prescott did it as a 4th round pick, for Dallas in 2016. But the biggest thing to me that determines the success of these young quarterbacks is getting them in the right system and having the proper coaching and talent supporting them. I mean, that's, we've seen it with Baker Mayfield, right? Baker Mayfield's a really good quarterback. Cleveland's still looking for a quarterback. They yep. made the Deshaun Watson trade. They're still trying to justify that. They had Baker Mayfield. The Jets had Sam Darnold, who just won the Super Bowl. So to me, that's the issue. It's yeah. getting the quarterback in the right quarterback in the right system at the right time with the right coaching.
2: Well, I'm sure Shedeur Sanders will wow everyone and prove everyone wrong for, his time in Cleveland. Ed, always appreciate. If there was more time, I'd love to ask about the 89 Dallas Cowboys who went 1-15 and their one win on the road in Washington, and that didn't even have Troy Aikman as the starter. But
1: Troy Aikman, 0-11 that year. Tough year for Troy.
2: Yeah, that was a tough year for Troy. You know what?
1: He Things have turned out all right for Troy,
2: yeah.
1: though, huh?
2: Yeah, he managed to bounce back. Also,
0: I'd say
2: great shape, good look, like still so good looking. That guy's diet and workout plan is pretty elite. Thank you, sir.
1: He might tell you he's in the best shape of his entire life right now.
2: That would anger the hell out of me. Bleep that guy. Now I don't like him anymore. There's nothing worse. There's nothing worse than a man that age. Oh yeah, I wake up at 5. I go swimming every morning. Oh, bravo. Bravo.
1: I jump off some yacht in the Mediterranean to do laps.
2: Yeah, see, now I'm angry at you for being in a yacht in the Mediterranean while I'm here in Toronto. Ed, a pleasure. Thank you, sir.
1: Thanks, guys. Have a great day.
2: Take care. It is Ed Werder, who, yeah, covering the NFL since 1989. Man, I hope they don't screw it up with Mendoza. And
0: yeah.
2: Also, and yeah, we'll debate this on the other side. Doesn't it stink when everyone's sexy dark horse, either team or MVP candidate, you think you have the guy, and then you wake up and everyone else has the same person? We'll discuss that next.
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4: Your troubles on the eastbound 401 collectors past Winston Churchill. A stalled vehicle there in the right lane that has cleared away. Still plenty volume delays eastbound on that 401 drive from about the 410 right through the Allen. And then again, a bit of volume through the Young towards DVP. On the westbound side, heavy from McCowan as you head pretty much right through the 409. South 404 DVP combo slows from Finch as you make your way right down through Don Mills. Northbound drags as you make your way through Eglinton towards York Mills. On the Gardner westbound, lots of volume, but no new troubles to pass on. It's a heavy one though, 427 right through Dufferin. There's no shortcut for saving time, but saving money is simple. 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From the News Talk 1010 Traffic Center, I'm Robin Metcalf.
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0: Welcome back, everyone. This is First Up. I'm Matthew Kaz. That's Michael DeStefano. All right, I'm just going to ask an embarrassing question. Is this Ed Sheeran because he's performed? Nuts. Ed Sheeran is performing tonight. He's got three shows. Don't you guys all laugh at me. How dare you? Who the hell? Rod, people need to see this. Rod is giving such a withering shaking of head. You're so condescending. Who the hell was that?
1: Justin singing? Bieber.
0: That's right. That's right.
1: What do you mean? Ed Sheeran has such a distinct voice. How
0: Fair
1: you could
0: point.
1: Possibly mix up the two is beyond me, Matty Kaz.
0: Well, I just did.
1: Yeah.
0: Okay. Totally off subject, but this is a sports topic that I think only Arad can comment on. Netflix is putting out Untold Mr. T. I Pity the Fool. comes out September 8th. A Mr. T documentary. And I'm not going to lie to you guys. I've already sent a link to producer Owen. And I just wrote, get me someone connected with this for the September 8th show of gameplay. I want someone on because as a child of the 80s, Mr. T was pretty awesome.
1: I pity the fool.
2: You got to talk That's about his, you can't talk Mr. T without his wrestling involvement, of course.
0: Of course.
2: WrestleMania 1.
0: Yes.
2: WrestleMania 2 versus Roddy Piper. I hope they tell those stories. Because his daughter talked about how, like, Roddy Piper and Paul Orndorff really wanted to, quote-unquote, protect the business. And yep. They wanted to break his leg in the ring so, you know, it doesn't look like a non-wrestler was able to beat wrestlers. And how Hulk Hogan had to talk everybody down after that.
0: Really? Oh, I see. I didn't know that. I can't wait to see this. You know what you're saying? Maybe Paul Mr. Wonderful Orndorff wasn't really so wonderful after all. Because that's a... Also... Rod, what were you going to say before we move off of this topic? Was there something else you wanted to?
2: Oh no, I mean it's just like you know things are bad, and Hulk Hogan has to be the voice of reason.
0: That is a good point. So Hulk Hogan is the voice of morality. You're in a bad spot. Also, Michael, do not worry. I'm not going to ask Christy Averro to cut the sound of your very quiet and meek. I pity the fool that you sort of limped in with about a minute and a half ago. We are just going to move on from that entirely. It feels to me, if you go to FanDuel, it wasn't 10 to 1. It was higher before. I get a sense that everyone, because I know I'm picking to win the MVP in the NFL, I'm going with Justin Herbert. And I remember thinking to myself, oh, look at me. I'm so smart. And then I look up, and I feel everyone else is going with Herbert, with Rashawn Slater, Joelle coming back, Mike McDaniels, the offensive coordinator. Harbaugh's always done good with whoever his coach has been in the NFL and at college. Justin Herbert, I think it's only 10 to 1. I say he's the number one fantasy quarterback and maybe wins the MVP this year.
1: Yeah, I think that he's definitely that kind of sexy pick. A lot of people are excited to see, and it may be a precursor into my Thursday 3-pack, but a lot of people are excited to see what Mike McDaniel and Justin Herbert can kind of concoct together. I mean, what McDaniel was able to get at Tua Tagovailoa was outstanding. Now you give him a guy with an arm. I am very curious to see what that Chargers offense can do this year. So I think Justin Herbert and the Chargers team – I mean, if they win the division, which is a very difficult division, but if they can, you know, end up winning the division over the Chiefs, over the Broncos, I think there's a strong case to be made that Justin Herbert will get that MVP consideration. So, 10 to 1, it's, you know, is it the best value in the world? I think it was a little bit better earlier in the offseason, as you mentioned, but for a guy who currently, those are the fifth highest odds, yeah, I think Justin Herbert's a nice little, a sexy kind of MVP pick. I don't think there's enough people talking about like a possible Mahomes comeback either. For like Mahomes at plus 1300, doesn't that seem like just disgusting value to you?
0: It does.
1: How is Mahomes plus 1300?
0: I guess it's because Kelsey is this old. We don't trust Rasheed Rice. They bring in Kenny Walker III, so maybe they try to run the ball more.
1: I think that's going to be huge. Yeah. I think that bringing him in is going to be huge. But doesn't that all go towards what could build toward an MVP case? right? Yeah, like, well, I think a lot of us are not necessarily writing off the Kansas City Chiefs, but
0: no.
1: don't believe that they are the Chiefs dynasty they were a few years ago. If Mahomes comes back from injury, turns back the clock, and gets that offense humming again like we haven't seen the last couple of years, that's an easy MVP case to make. And at 13-1, if there's one guy in the NFL who could do that, it does feel like Patrick Mahomes is that player.
0: Yeah, it does. And also it builds the narrative. Everyone loves the narrative of
1: exactly.
0: the guy coming back. So yeah, it makes a lot of sense. I just wonder, like, I don't think he's got the skill positions around him to put up the gaudy numbers to get the MVP. So that would be my only pushback. By the way, you mentioned Mike McDaniel. It wasn't that, does it feel like a different lifetime where Tua Tagovailoa and Miami put up 70 points on the Denver Broncos in week 3 of 2023? Now Denver's considered a top 5 defense. You know, they're not Houston. They're not Seattle, but they're pretty close. It wasn't that long ago where Tua was putting up these massive numbers, and that was 3 years ago, Michael, that happened.
1: Yeah, I believe that was, you say week 3 in
0: week
1: the NFL.
0: Week 3, 2023 did it, and now he looks lost in a preseason game. In a preseason game, he looks lost. And
1: well, it's going to happen when you get your brain scrambled a couple of times, unfortunately.
0: Yeah. Yep, no, yeah. You're absolutely right. All right, on the other side of the show, we'll get you some more sound from Morgan Riley, who was part of Hockey Night in Brampton, where that tournament and the charity and the work by the mayor and everyone else who helped raise over $2.5 million in support of building a second hospital for Brampton. 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
5: No new troubles on the eastbound 401. Lots of volume left over from about the 410 as you head right through the Allen and then again baby through the Don Valley Parkway. Westbound heavy from Kennedy, pretty much right through the 427. Southbound 404 DVP combo heavy from Finch towards Don Mills. Northbound heavy from Eglinton to York Mills. East on the Gardner, lots of volume from about the 427 right through towards Dufferin. 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

0: Somebody screwed it up. Welcome back, everyone. Hey, I'm gonna do rock and roll DJ. Hey, everyone, TSN 1050. It's 9 o'clock, top of the hour, cloudy day here in southern Ontario. You're listening to Ed Sheeran. I love this shape on you.
1: I don't know what the name of the song is.
2: Close. Shape of you. Close.
0: Shape of you. Okay. All right. So that's my shame. I got Justin Bieber. I almost called him Shane Bieber. By the way, Shane Bieber on the mound today. Jay's taking on the Rays just after 1 o'clock. Toronto lost 7-6 to Tampa yesterday. But yeah, in the last segment, I got Ed Sheeran and Justin Bieber. I got that wrong. That's my shame. But because, you know, we like to be fair and balanced on this show where we like to share the shame. In the last segment, we were talking about how there's a sports documentary coming out on Netflix about the life and times and the very unique career of Mr. T. And Michael DiStefano, who is a little bit younger, does not have a large knowledge base of Mr. T. But he does know Mr. T's catchphrase, and he said it really poorly in the last segment. Have a listen, compare and contrast.
3: I pity the fool.
0: Now, Chris D'Avero, you also got the actual one. May I hear Mr. T?
4: I'm pity the fool.
0: And then Michael DiStefano one more time, sir.
3: I pity the fool.
0: How would you say you did there?
2: That's a 1 out of 10. That's, yeah. Can I redeem myself? Can I actually redeem myself on that one? That was outrageously bad. Now that I'm hearing how it actually is supposed to sound.
0: All right. Give it a shot.
2: Can I have the floor?
0: Yeah, you got the floor.
3: I pity the fool.
0: Okay, you know what?
2: Any better?
0: Not bad.
2: Any better?
0: Not bad. I like
4: the pity the fool.
0: And what we'll do is we'll cut that sound and we will play that. Maybe we'll do that a little back and forth, but we will get back into the world of sports. Give me the Morgan Riley clip, talking about the new coach. Here is Toronto Maple Leafs defenseman Morgan Riley on the Jim Hiller hiring.
5: It's been great. I think, you know, obviously he's in a new role this time around. So there's been a lot of new stuff in our conversations, but I mean, lots of the same too. I think that there's trust, there's trust there that he's built with the players that he had the first time around. And so I think, you know, that's helping him, and he knows the staff and the guys. So I think that's going to help him out.
0: And you were pointing it out way earlier in the show that Hiller was on the coaching staff during some of Morgan Riley's more productive seasons. So it will be fascinating. Like, we wonder what Hiller's going to mean for Austin Matthews and offensive zone starts and stuff like that. But yeah, like what this means for Morgan Riley, who knows, there was a chance he was going to get traded this offseason. He didn't. Not because the team was fully in love with who Morgan Riley is, but they couldn't make a match. They couldn't make a transaction. But yeah, like, what impact can Hiller have on the longest serving Toronto Maple Leaf?
2: I think that he can have, you know, some considerable impact. I think it's going to be interesting to see really how the entire team can rally around this new hiring. Cause it felt like things got stale with Craig Berube. And, you know, clearly towards the end of the year, it was just not a good spot to be in. But I think everybody, Riley included, a little bit of a new lease on life and a new renewed optimism going into the season. And I think for Morgan Riley, it's going to be more about just slotting him properly. Like, I think the days of him being a 23-minute top pair guy are gone. Like, he's not going to be that guy anymore. So for the Maple Leafs, if they can stay healthy, if Chris Tanev can stay on the ice, him and Jake McCabe take up a lot of those defensive responsibilities, it should alleviate some pressure on Morgan Riley and maybe help him get back to being a top four contributing defenseman. And, you know, you can look right in the room for a good example of that working and having a guy refine his game. Oliver Ekman-Larsson was in a very similar situation when he was in Vancouver. Didn't go well. You know, he was tasked with being high up in the lineup. He was tasked with being a number one defenseman on the team. And he wasn't capable of doing it at that point in his career. Lost a lot of confidence. He gets bought out. He ends up in Florida. And all of a sudden, he became you know, a serviceable defenseman in a lower role. And then the last couple of years he's been here in Toronto, he's been solid. So I think that you could look at that and draw as a comparison for what you're hoping can happen with Morgan Rielly. And I get it. He didn't have to go to a new organization for that new lease on life. He's going to get it through a new coach coming in. So I think that's maybe what I'm most intrigued by when it comes to the Rielly and Hiller relationship. It's that potential, you know, new lease on life that he's been given here.
0: Well, let's hear one other clip. The new general manager, John Chyka. Here is Morgan Rielly discussing on his conversations with Chyka.
5: Yeah, great. We had a good conversation after Worlds, and you know, he's got a plan, and you know, he's very direct. And so, I mean, as a player, that's what you want. So all the conversations, I mean, with me and with other players have all been positive, and I mean, we leave there and, you know, we're looking forward to camp and what the year holds, and, you know, we're all looking forward to getting going.
0: I do wonder, you mentioned there about fresh start. We were talking about it earlier, how just what did, there was no positive momentum at the end of 2 years ago. And you could think, well, the Maple Leafs did get to a game 7 of the second round, and hey, they lost to the Florida Panthers, who won the Stanley Cup. But as you mentioned, that game 7 loss was at home, and it was 6-1. And it wasn't like a bunch of stars. Like, when it was 3-0, it was Seth Jones, Anton Lundell, and, you know, Gradvich. You know, like, it wasn't exactly star players. Lester Reinen scored, and by the time Sam Reinhardt scored, it was 5-1 in the third. So you have that, you've got Mitch Marner gone, you've got Brad Treliving bringing in, you know, not really a big infusion of talent. The team starts with a losing record early, and I do wonder the impact that just, I don't know, the hangover of that playoff loss, what that had on the season. And I'm not excusing it. The Leafs were horrible, and Craig Berube was bad, and Craig Berube could not readjust, could not make adjustments to the system, and there was injuries, and guys weren't stepping up, and you know, they weren't defending Austin Matthews. Like, last year was so bad. Like, I am willing to give the team a bit of a benefit of the doubt for the first 20 games. Actually, the same way Jays fans have given Vlad such a long benefit of the doubt. Now, for different reasons. That's because Vlad was great in the playoffs last year. I think a lot of Leaf fans, because of bringing in Gavin McKenna and all that, are winning the draft lottery. I think a lot of people are willing to give this team like 20 games to go, okay, prove to us that last year's disaster was a one-off.
2: Well, I think too, it's just there's been a lot of turnover, and typically when you get turnover, it takes a little bit to find that chemistry, right? Like, especially now the preseason shrink, essentially there's only 2 games. Like, they've got 2 split squad games that they have to try and see if they can build out this team, build some chemistry. So there's not a whole lot of preseason action to see what meshes and see what fits. So they're going to have to figure a lot of things out on the fly early on, and some of it's going to work, some of it isn't. So I think you're right with the amount of turnover we saw, the new faces on the Maple Leafs team. It might take a little bit to get going, to get this team, completely build the chemistry here. So I think giving them that little buffer makes a lot of sense. But at the same time, the core remains the same. And that's ultimately where I think most of the pressure is going to come on. Like, Morgan Rielly has been here for a long time. Morgan Rielly knows Jim Hiller, right? John Tavares, Austin Matthews, William Nylander, the core of this team know Jim Hiller, right? So at least they should know, for the most part, what they want to do and what the identity of the team should be. It's more so the new guys and the bottom six players, or the Emil Andres of the world, who should be third pair defensemen, who might take a little bit to get up to speed. But the core players, Rielly included, they should have an idea of what to expect with Jim Hiller, and you know, they should kind of know what the identity should be moving forward. So I don't have as much of a leash on the core to get going early as I do as the team as a whole. And I think it's just because of the familiarity I expect them to have with Hiller coming in, as opposed to if it were to have been a random head coach like a Pete DeBoer, or if they would have brought in like a Patrick Waugh or anyone else.
0: Oh, that Patrick Waugh, we would have had a lot of fun with that.
2: The content that could have created.
0: So much. Oh. So much. The, this might be weird to say because they're paying him a lot of money, but is the best case scenario that Morgan Riley ends up being an overqualified third pair defense? Or is that ridiculous? Like to me, if that happened, that would be the best case scenario because that would mean that Tanev is healthy, Brandon Carlo's playing more than 55 games, McCabe and OEL
2: Carlo's
0: can handle
2: gone.
0: The responsibility. What's that? Oh yeah, Carlo's gone.
2: Carlo's
0: sorry,
2: gone,
0: sorry.
2: But you got OEL, Emile Andre. I mean, ideally, I think he slots nicely in as a second pair guy.
0: I think that's
2: with a lot of offensive zone starts. That's probably the most ideal situation for Morgan Riley. If he ends up on the third pair, it means one of two things. Either the game has fallen off a lot, which I don't think is a good thing at all for the Maple Leafs, or they've had someone emerge to push up the lineup, which pushes him down. So it's either going to be, you know, one of the two extremes for why Riley ends up being a third pair guy. And if you're the Maple Leafs, I guess you're hoping that it's, you know, OEL and Emile Andre turn into those top four guys and pushes him down the lineup. But if you're Morgan Riley, obviously you're hoping that you can prove that, you know, you can kind of turn back the clock a little bit and find your game again.
0: Yeah, I guess my point, it was a little jumbled there, is that the best case scenario for the team would be if Morgan Riley's overqualified third pair, because that would mean you have four other defensemen playing better than Morgan Riley. If you're Morgan Riley, you want to prove that you are 20 minutes, not first pair, but that you can be a damn good second pair defenseman, which I think is his destiny. I'm curious, do you think, and moving back over to the Blue Jays for a second, do you think we'll hear from Jesus Sanchez today before the game? Do you think, like, cause
2: no.
0: we didn't really
2: before
0: hear
2: before
0: the
2: game, no.
0: Cause it's a 1 o'clock start against Tampa. I just wonder, will they make him available to the media?
2: I don't think so. I don't think he'll be made available to the media before today's game. What benefit do you have throwing him out to the media, realistically? How do you benefit from that?
0: I think something it helps to clean the slate. Just get out there, say, "Yep, I screwed up. We're moving on." And it's not even about throw him to be punished, but I think a lot of it is Jays fans. You know, there's obviously there were anger over those two mistakes, but there's also a humanity aspect to this. Like, how is he doing? How is he feeling? Has him and Max Scherzer had a conversation? Like, if you are a Jays fan, you are certainly curious. Just about what is the mindset of this outfielder who's had some nice moments with the team, but last night was an absolute disaster and was a big reason. Not all of it. Again, that fourth inning, Scherzer did, you know, walk the first three batters, but I would be curious to hear just how Sanchez is doing today.
2: The only thing I would say about that is there's a good chance if he comes out and talks, like there's a case to be made that the ballpark, it's one of the weirdest ballparks in the major leagues. And
0: correct.
2: He there's a good chance he could come out and use the excuse and say, I lost it in the lights, right? Lost it in the catwalk. I couldn't see it. I don't know if that helps his case as a problem. It might be the truth or partial truth, but I don't know if it really helps his case to come out and say something like that. And that's really the only thing he can say is I lost it in the lights. And what I would say is that doesn't happen that often with the guys on the Rays. It's not like they're dropping fly balls all the time. Teams come into the drop all the time and are able to properly catch fly balls. So I just don't know if the excuse train will work. And I just don't know what else he could possibly say other than that.
0: And it's a shame, again, as the Jays got 7 hits, 5 earned runs off of Drew Rasmussen. And again, real quick, here are the standings for everyone out there. Minnesota wins yesterday. They've got the third wild card spot. The Rangers, a half game back. The Jays, one game back. Cleveland, Baltimore, and Detroit, 1.5 games back of the final wild card. On the other side of the show, we got Michael DeStefano's three-pack, his Thursday three-pack of NFL, new faces in new places. We will get into that on the other side right here on First Up.
6: Time now for TSN 1050 Time Saver Traffic. Still problems on the go on the 407 westbound of the 427. We've got a crash cleanup. A couple of right lanes are blocked. Beginning to see heavier delays on approach. And keep in mind, a little bit of daytime construction on the go this morning. Eastbound on the 401, the collector ramp to Victoria Park, a left lane blocked. Your 400 northbound ramp to Finch. We've got a right lane taken out for construction. And again, the 404 northbound past Bloomington Road. We've got a left lane taken out for ongoing construction. Again, remaining majors problem free. We do still find your normal volume. You're the reason a Sunnybrook targets tumors in real time and why a stroke is reversed in 10 minutes. Give today at yourthereason.ca. From the News Talk 1010 Traffic Center, I'm Lisa Edwards.
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0: curtain for a second. I feel Christy Avero is playing current hot songs to shame me because he knows I have no idea who this is, what the song is. Maybe it's a song of summer. I don't know. What, Michael, what do you think? Do you think, is he doing this just to get a rise out of me?
1: I think so. I think he's, who do you think it is, Maddie?
0: Well, don't make me do this. Boyz II Men. I don't know. Who the hell is that?
1: Boyz II Men. You're right. It was Boyz II Men.
0: Yeah!
1: The thing is that.
0: Suck at the Avera. I got it right.
1: That one sounded almost like it was a combination of the two, to be honest with you. Like, it really did kind of sound like a little mishmash of.
0: Well, who
1: the
0: hell
1: beats.
0: Was it?
2: It was Ed Sheeran and Justin Bieber, both of them.
1: It was both of them.
0: Oh!
1: That's why it was a mismatch of the two. So he was really screwing with you.
0: I hate you, Chris.
1: He was really screwing
0: worst.
1: With you.
0: You're the worst. Okay, for people just tuning in, I screwed up Ed Sheeran for Justin Bieber. I got him mixed up. And I'm not that great sometimes with identifying new music, and I recognize neither of those individuals are new, and Ed Sheeran is playing three shows here in Toronto. But for, that was diabolical of you, Chris, to play a song of both of them together. I'm not pleased
1: fingers
0: with you.
1: The goat. That's why he's the goat. He's the goat.
0: Pleased with you at all. Before we get real quick into the Thursday three-pack of NFL topic, New Faces and New Places from Michael DeStefano, just real quick, because he's not going to get a lot of attention because he's not in Toronto, but Davis Alexander, the starting quarterback for the Montreal Alouettes. Montreal is 8-1. Right now, Davis Alexander is on pace for almost 6,300 passing yards, which would not break the record.
1: Oof.
0: That, by the way, was Doug Flutie, who threw for over 6,600 yards back in 1991 with the BC Lions. It's a great thing about the CFL. It was always about passing. You know, it's not like, you know, 90s NFL where you ran the ball a ton, didn't throw it a lot. But he's on pace for 6,280 yards. His number one receiver, Tyson Philpott, right now would break the record for receiving yards in a season. He's on pace for over 2,300. Montreal 8-1 at home tonight against the Ottawa Redblacks, who are 0-9. Modern day record of they've lost 15 in a row. And if Davis Alexander was 3 inches taller, I said this yesterday, I think he'd be on an NFL roster. He could have won the Grey Cup last year if not for that hamstring injury, and he is playing better. He right now is playing. He's better at his job than anyone else in the CFL is at their job.
1: Oh, not even close. I mean, he's playing some excellent football right now, and the issue with him hasn't been talent. It's been the ability to stay on the field, and so far, so good. And I think everyone in the CFL is hoping and praying that he can just stay intact for a full season so that we can continue to watch. I guess it's not history, as you mentioned, just because it's not breaking records. But, I mean, a memorable season at the very least here out of Davis Alexander and the Alouettes.
0: 6,000 yards.
1: Oof,
0: all right. You know what? I'm going to make you work. I'm going to make you work, Chris. Give me some NFL music. I'm going to do the thing that you hate when hosts just throw out suggestions on the spot. I want a little NFL football bed because it's time. Oh, there you go. Time now for Michael DeStefano's Thursday three-pack NFL theme, New Faces and New Places. What do you got, Michael?
1: All right. So, yeah, New Faces and New Places that intrigue me. This is what intrigues me here. Starting at number three, Kenneth Walker, the third, going to the Kansas City Chiefs. A running back, he was their Super Bowl MVP and didn't get the contract he wanted from Seattle. They said, thanks, but no thanks. We'll draft a guy in the first round. He goes to the Kansas City Chiefs. And look, the Chiefs offense, it's been quite putrid over the last couple of seasons. It has not gone over very well. There's been no run game. And obviously, you know, Kelce has not been the tight end he was. They haven't had a big time playmaker to help out Patrick Mahomes. I think Kenneth Walker III can help this offense a lot. They haven't had a 1,000-yard rusher since Kareem Hunt 1.0. Kenny Walker III is an absolute dog. He proved that in the Super Bowl. And can the addition of him get this Chiefs offense back to being great. I truly believe if they can get somebody in there that can alleviate some of the pressure from Patrick Mahomes, that'll help. Eliminate some of those too high looks by bringing in a banger between the tackles that Kenny Walker can provide. If you can do that somehow, I really think it could unlock something. So I'm excited. I'm curious to see how Kenneth Walker III can elevate what's been a pretty pedestrian offense in Kansas City the last couple of years.
0: My only concern, 2 years ago, he plays 12 games. And anyone who's had him on their fantasy team knows Kenneth Walker, sometimes great, sometimes not. If you get the version we saw last season, huge for the Chiefs team. That were a bottom 13 running the ball last year. I think, to me, the big guy I'm keeping my eyes on Kansas City, Xavier Worthy. He's got all that speed. Can he become more of a complete wide receiver? Who do you got at number two?
1: Coming in at number two, we've talked about number one picks recently, talked about that a lot today. Coming in at number two on my list, Kyler Murray in Minnesota. I think this has the opportunity to be the biggest boom bust candidate maybe in the NFL this year. Talking about the Minnesota Vikings as a team as a whole, and I think a lot of it lies on whether or not the Kyler Murray experiment works. Kyler Murray's got a lot of talent. I think, you know, you have to be a number one pick in the NFL draft. And when he's healthy, he has proven that he is a pretty darn good quarterback. He's got the mobility. He's got a pretty rocket and lively arm. You give him weapons that he's really never had before. I mean, they didn't build a great team over in Arizona. He's got an offensive lineman in front of him. He's got Justin Jefferson. He's got Jordan Addison, TJ Hawkinson. They've got a decent running back duo out there as well. I think Kyler Murray in Minnesota is being kind of slept on. I think it is going to be boom bust. Can he stay healthy and will it work? But if it does, I think it could pay big dividends for the Minnesota Vikings. So I'm really excited to see if this can work out there.
0: He has to be so motivated, you know, and some of it's his fault. You know, Arizona doesn't put those clauses in the contract that you got to study unless Kyler Murray didn't have the work ethic. Well, here's a chance to prove that you can be an elite quarterback. And by the way, the only thing I'll add to that, find me a team with a better number three wide receiver than Juan Jennings. This guy had moments of being a star with the 49ers. He's their number three wide out, so there is a ton of weapons there. Who do you got at number one?
1: At number one, I got Mike McDaniel with the L.A. Chargers. Yes, I am very curious to see what he can cook up with a guy with the talent that Justin Herbert holds. We saw what he did with Tua Tagovailoa when they were in Miami. This is an offense, you brought it up a couple of years ago, they hung 70 on the Denver Broncos. He comes from the Shanahan tree, and that offense has been terrific over the last few years. You give him a superstar quarterback like Justin Herbert, what they can come up with, I am very excited to see if he can allow Herbert to reach his potential. I mean, he's got the physical tools, he's got the arm to be a superstar quarterback, and now I think he has the offensive brain to get him there, and help him get there at least in Mike McDaniel. So what they're going to be able to scheme up is going to be intriguing to me in Los Angeles this year. So Mike McDaniel, it's not a player, it's a coach, and what he can do to try and help Herbert get to that MVP caliber quarterback, as he mentioned earlier in the show. So Mike McDaniel comes in at number one.
0: Yeah, Amarian Hampton, there's going to be someone who's going to take him as the third running back in fantasy drafts. Ladd McConkey, Quentin Johnston are huge. The big issue, and Ed Werder mentioned it, they starting center, Tyler, not even going to do it. They're starting center. What's that? Biadasz.
1: I knew Biadasz.
0: Suffered damage to his ACL, additional injuries to his left knee the other day, and he is out indefinitely. And that is the Michael DeStefano three-pack, Thursday three-pack of NFL topics. Coming up on the other side of the show, it's been ages since we heard from him, Steve Phillips, our MLB insider on all things Blue Jays. And do any of these teams in the American League deserve that final wild card spot? We talk to our MLB insider next.
3: Time now for TSN 1050 Time Saver Traffic. Once again, a couple of issues to keep in mind. For starters, problems on the westbound 407 of the 427. We've got a crash taking out two right lanes. Again, expecting those delays on approach. Stall vehicle removal now in Scarborough. The westbound 401 Express at Kennedy Road. Two left lanes blocked. The 403 westbound of the 407 in Mississauga. We've got a stall vehicle sitting in that left lane. And a little bit of construction on the 400 northbound ramp to Finch. A right lane blocked. And northbound 400 ramp to Highway 9. We've got a right lane blocked. Over 1,000 exotic birds and animals. 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

0: Our MLB insider, former Mets general manager, Steve Phillips, joined the show. And the big story last night, Jays losing 7-6 to Tampa, was two critical, even though they weren't called errors, we still haven't got a reason why, two critical plays by Jesus Sanchez led to a lot of the runs being scored by Tampa. And we started the interview by wondering, how does the team handle this outfielder? What do they do last night, this morning? What's the best way to deal with it? Because that was a tough moment for him, and that's where we kick it off.
1: Yeah, I think that no confrontation in it, and it may be that he doesn't specifically talk to him last night, but waits until today. You know, when emotions are raw and guys are hanging their head feeling bad, probably not the time to get any message across to him. And it's not going to be chastising anyways. It's going to be supportive. And look, I believe in you. You know, listen, we'll get out there, do some work today on outfield play and, be ready for the next time. And, you know, teammates, you know, will be supportive. I mean, there will be some frustration around things, and that, but, you know, I think it's going to be supportive more than anything, understanding that on any given day, somebody could make a mistake. And as soon as you're the one that jumps on somebody for it, you're the one that's going to make the mistake and you're going to be reminded, you know, it's either you're humbled in this game or you're about to be humbled in this game. And so I think that guys tend to understand that with each other, but, you know, I think John Schneider may now pick and choose a little bit. You know, it is about that trust circle and who you're trusting and how you write their names in the lineup.
2: Steve, we were talking about it right before we went to break, how neither of us are quite sure how that scoring play was not considered an error and how Max Scherzer was given all those earned runs. Nothing was unearned. Can you explain to us how Jesus Sanchez got away without committing a quote error in the record books?
1: Yeah, I don't, you know, generally with official scorers too, you know, they tend to protect the more name recognized player, you know, I mean, and whether it's conscious or subconscious, they tend to do that. You know, if you don't touch it, they don't tend to give you an error. Is generally how they do it. And if you know, if there's any level of difficulty, then they tend to give you the benefit of the doubt as well. I was surprised, honestly, as well as you guys. And, you know, I think Scherzer, who always has an opinion about something, you know, he might publicly say the right thing, but I think he's probably wondering the same thing as how am I the one getting dinged for this when, you know, it really wasn't completely my fault.
0: Okay, we got to go down this road for a second, and there's a reason. My dad was the official scorer for the Blue Jays for ages. Did he once give Paul Molitor a bit of a friendly call once? Yes, he did. I also remember back in the day, my dad used to get calls from like Joe Carter or Roberto Alomar or someone from the team wondering to take a look back at a play. And I'm wondering, Steve, all your days as general manager of the Mets, did you ever have those moments where either you or someone from the team or a player would talk to the scorers from the night before to maybe right what you guys thought was a wrong?
1: Okay, so this is our way to bring Bobby Bonilla into the show. So in Bobby Bonilla's first tenure, in his very first year when he came in with the Mets, I think it was 92, you know, he was in the outfield and was given an error, didn't like it, went immediately into the dugout to the phone and called up to the press box. And I don't know if he got to the front desk, press box, please, and got up there to try to get the official score, but he went to our PR guy and he started getting angry about it. And then later, you know, everybody found out that he called up to the press box and then he was getting booed and then he started wearing earplugs in the outfield, because he was getting booed, on top of it. So yes, I have seen that happen and where players have done it. I have never interceded and there may be a conversation and generally what players, they don't go to the official score. They'll go to their PR guy and just ask them to take another look at it, you know, to have the official score take another look at it as well. But you know that, you know, Matt, that, Matthew, that, you know, that, you know, official scores take it very seriously.
0: Yes.
1: They want to always try to do the right thing. And sometimes the right thing

0: you know, what maybe I can give a little bit of, if it's in between a gray area, I can give the benefit of the doubt in a moment. It seems like more recently, there's been a lot of generosity out of official scorers in places to give hits, more often for the home team than the visiting team. But it feels like that generally when it's in doubt, they give a hit instead of an error.
1: With Steve Phillips, and despite the loss, Steve, it was still, you know, somewhat encouraging to see the Blue Jays, you know, continue to put up offense like they've done recently, you know, to kind of come back and make a game out of it, erasing a 7-1 deficit. Got close, 7-6, and they put up 5 runs on Drew Rasmussen, who's pitched very well. The 5 runs, more than he had given up in his 4 starts combined. So despite the loss, how encouraged were you that the Jays still continuing to swing the bat well?
0: Yeah, and they're doing it without some of the horses in the lineup. Now, you know, Springer didn't start, Clement didn't start, no Vladdy. And, you know, they pieced together a lineup with some grit and some toughness and some tough at-bats and putting the ball in play. And, you know, Alejandro Kirk still swinging it, McAdoo swinging it at the bottom of the lineup as well. And so, yeah, I think it is encouraging, you know, and here's the thing. I think that you know, and I was on last night with the guys, and we talked about how important Scherzer and Bieber are to their season. I mean, they're going to be so critical that you expect at least Cease and Soriano to be predictably keep you in the game. You know, it's the potential clunker that you worry about for Bieber or for Scherzer at this stage of their career, in this stage of the season. And, you know, understanding that the impact of that is that it's not only that game, and that it means you better score a lot of runs, but it also means the impact on a bullpen. Now, Scherzer at least got you through 5 that at least protected some part of the bullpen, but it's already been the most overworked bullpen in all of baseball. And we're doing bullpen days every 5th day, which is another grind, and that's why you got to protect the pen. So, you know, it's an interesting one for sure, but the fact that the offense kept swinging it at least is a good sign right now.
2: Oh, and by the way, yeah, that does hurt. Just to add to your point there, Michael, someone tells you we're going to get 5 earned runs off of Rasmussen and you still lose. That is, again, it's a tough loss last night for the Toronto Blue Jays. I'm wondering, Steve, bigger picture, and maybe I'm being a Debbie Downer here, but it's fascinating. Every day it seems there's another team that's leading the 3rd wild card. It's Baltimore, it's Texas, it's Minnesota. My question to you, do any of these teams deserve to make the playoffs? None of them are at 500, and it's August 20th. All of them have been outscored on the season. Like, there is part of me that's going, this is really entertaining. And then there's other part like, well, sports is meant to be a meritocracy. None of y'all deserve to be in.
0: Yeah. I think that I understand what you're saying. I really do. It's, you know, but in some ways, I think be careful what you wish for, because everybody says, well, we need parity. Everybody needs to have a chance. Well, this is what it looked like. And, you know, you've got, you know, the White Sox leading their division. They're like 4 or 5 games over 500. And, you know, everybody else is around 500 that are battling for these spots. And it's just been such an odd year. Now, I think that there are teams within these groups, including the Blue Jays, who are better than what they've performed. Seattle's better than what they performed. At least they bounced back after that horrible loss to Milwaukee, 22-0 a couple of days ago, and won yesterday. But, I think that I get it. And yet, be careful, because all you have to do is get to the dance. Then once you're there, be the best dancer. And it's not always the you know, it's who's performing the best at that time. It's not the best team that wins. And so, you know, I think the underestimation of the 3rd wild card team in the American League could come back to bite somebody.
1: Speaking of that 22-0 drubbing you mentioned the other day, did you hear Pat Murphy's comments yesterday coming out saying how his team, which has the best record in baseball, talk about the Milwaukee Brewers, hasn't played that great this season?
2: What?
1: What's the thought process with that comment there? You're the best team in baseball, and you feel like you're saying publicly that your team hasn't played well. What's he trying to do here, Steve? What does that mean?
0: Yeah. So Pat Murphy is the best at building you up and then tearing you down and then building you up and tearing you down. And he'll tell you you're great, but you're not that great. He'll tell you, yeah, it was a pretty good performance, but he could have done this, this, and this better. That he's constantly, I mean, his sense of motivation, leadership is really interesting. And it's worked with young teams. That I remember last year with Mizorowski, when he walked four guys, he's like, you know, he's throwing 105 and he walked four guys. He's like, you know, that's not acceptable. He's going to have to clean that up. And I'm thinking, dang, like I would say, keep chucking it at 105, buddy. We'll help you find the strike zone a little bit here. But he put pressure on. And then when he did well this year, he said, well, I really appreciate all the hard work he's put in beforehand. What a good teammate he's being. And when he does compliments those little things about the preparation and the process as opposed to the result. And so, yeah, I think that in his mind, they can be better. They did go through a little rut here more recently anyways, but he is so different, and he's got such a young team that he can manage them differently than a team full of veterans.
2: That was Steve Phillips from earlier this morning. And again, yeah, tough loss for the Toronto Blue Jays and tough times right now for Paul Skeens. We got to take a break. On the other side, my FanDuel best bets coming up right after this.
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4: Once again, a couple of issues to keep in mind. For starters, if you're on the westbound 407 at the 427, a crash cleanup. We've got a right lane blocked. Again, if you're heading through the area, expecting heavier delays. We've got new Scarborough issues. Westbound on the 401 in the express past Kennedy Road, a stall vehicle blocking two left lanes. The 401 westbound ramp to the southbound DVP, a stall in the left lane. And collectors at Mississauga Road, we've got a right lane stall. The 403 westbound of the 407 in Mississauga, we've got a left lane stall. And westbound 403 ramp to the westbound Curie, issues in the right lane clearing away. 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
2: 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Ottawa at Montreal. 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So I'm going to say the Alouettes are going to win. I'm going to do that on the money line. Now that's the cowardly part of this bet. 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I see this being a bit of a blowout. 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I say he goes under that. 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But I'll also take Travis Tice, who's had a great year at running back for the Alouettes, over 88.5 yards. 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And Michael, it's kind of an interesting day. You get the Jays at 110. Then after that, it's going to be, if you're into all sports, you know, maybe a little blend of NFL preseason, CFL game on tonight, or just keeping an eye on all the American League teams that are all within a half, one and a half games of the final wild card spot.
1: Yeah, my eye, I love preseason football. As a draft guy, and I know you're a draft guy too, Matty Cause. As a draft guy, I like to watch all the prospects get their chance to put on a show. So yeah, I'll definitely be watching. I mean, hey man, Fernando Mendoza, pretty sure he's going to get a decent look tonight at the quarterback position for the Raiders. So I'll have my eye on that game.
2: Yeah, and all you want to do really see with Mendoza is just, does it look like he belongs? Does it look like he's comfortable just processing? Just, like, it's not about go out there and light it up because it's the preseason. But just, you know what? How about this? Look better than how Tua looked in his first preseason game. How about that?
1: Yeah. That's a low bar. That's a low bar, I would say. But pretty much you just want to make sure he doesn't make mistakes. That's kind of what you're looking for. Can he make the simple throws? Can he make the correct decisions? The stat line doesn't really matter in the preseason. It's more about how does it look on film and the decision making process, and did it elevate from week one into week two? That's when you're looking at young quarterbacks, that's really what you're looking for. That progression, early in their career.
2: And on the other side, I'm just curious, how is Shane Bieber looking? It's like, Shane, you've only got so many starts left in you. This is about trying to keep the Blue Jays in the wild card hunt and also your next contract. And teams can overreact to a small sample size, but if you do poorly, if you're given all those walks, the money in the term you're going to get next year is going to be very short. So that is the other thing I will be keeping an eye on.
1: I was going to say, how about that? Bieber and Sheeran both in action for Toronto tonight, actually. It's tonight, right?
2: It is. Yes. Ed Sheeran, three shows tonight. My boy, Ed Sheeran and Bieber and Songs of Summer and Mr. T. And it's been a full show. It's been a fun one.
1: Fool.
2: Oh, wait, was that Mr. T? Was that Mr. T himself? Is Mr. T in the studio? Okay, we got to go. Hey, Michael, great job as always. A lot of fun working with you, my friend. Nice job, Christy Averro, producer Rod. It'll be me and AK tomorrow. Until then, as someone who's also part Italian, I'm allowed to do this. Ciao.
10: I pity the fool.
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4: Once again, a couple of issues to keep in mind. The westbound 407 at the 427, we've got a crash cleanup. The right lane is blocked again. Westbound 401 express problems past Kennedy Road. Stalled vehicle. Two left lanes are blocked. Again, heavier delays on approach to that point. Again, collectors might be a better choice. Westbound 401 collectors at Mississauga Road. We've got a right lane stall. And eastbound 403 approaching Mavis. Two right lanes are blocked with a crash. Daytime construction. 400 northbound ramp to Finch. The right lane is still blocked. And the ramp to Highway 9, right lane restriction. Avoid risky digs and stay safe. Always click before you dig. 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
16: Dude Wipes, best clean, pants down.
27: Dang. Now, it wouldn't be best if it pants up, right?
16: That's How a great point. Yeah, I totally agree.
27: How you use those extra large
16: makes it a little challenging if you're trying to get back there with a pair of trousers on.
27: There you go.
16: Nonetheless, with the NFL preseason already in full swing, we've got, you know, the actual season. I mean, college football is coming up right away, but we've got the actual season in the NFL coming up here soon. And one of the storylines that's been kind of going on for a little while now is the situation in Cleveland. And the situation, we will start with the Deshaun Watson side of things, who spoke about sort of his focus as they get ready to play and get ready to perform and ready for the regular season and get ready for these preseason games. But also, he was asked as well during the course of this conversation about the reaction he expects to get from fans in Cleveland when he does play at home again. Let's take a listen.
28: Yeah, I mean, every opportunity for me, I just want to go out there and prove that I'm capable of being a starter. But as far as just nailing it and trying to, you know, my main focus is just trying to improve. You know, I'm not really focused on just the competition. You know, I think the front office and Coach Monken is going to make that decision based on how they're going to make that decision. You know, so, you know, I can't really control that as far as what they want to go with, but I can't control my opportunities and my reps that I get and being successful with that.
29: Have you thought about any type of reaction that you might get at the stadium on Saturday? Are you prepared for whatever might come?
28: I don't care.
16: So take that, Browns fans. I take that as he enters the final year of a $230 million guaranteed contract. Screw you. I don't care what the reaction is to me. I'm getting paid. And that's the approach I'm going to take.
4: He's already gotten paid. I mean, that's the reality is he's, what is it called, FU money? I mean, he's got that now. And he's more focused on building back his career than anything else. And whether Browns fans want to hear it or not, it doesn't matter. Like, it doesn't matter what they think, what they care in his mind. He just needs to go out there and play to the best of his ability. I would say this, though. This honestly did need to happen this season. You know, they could have moved on from him. We could have gotten rid of all this drama. Could have let Shador start. See what you have in Shador. See what you even have in Dylan Gabriel or Taylor Green. Taylor Green, who's on the roster, who they drafted this year. You could have went with any of those options. And I think Browns fans would be more pleased because they're curious. And there's a lot who are rooting for Shador because they want to see what he's capable of, especially with his slide in the draft.
1: And unfortunately, the Browns just find a way of putting themselves in this position every time. The fact that they signed Deshaun Watson to the deal they did, you know, brought him in, traded for him, like with everything they did. Like this is one of those examples of when we say the right situation of circumstance, it never feels it's like that at Cleveland. Somehow, somewhere, they always seem to get in their own way. And so these quotes, this quarterback competition, the resentment that the Browns fans have for the lack of what Deshaun Watson's done, the contract that he signed, everything that comes along with it. The Browns can't point the finger anywhere else other than themselves. And it's top down. It's ownership. It's the front office. So, you know, this season, we'll see how things go. We'll see if Deshaun Watson starts or not and how he performs. But I would have a hard time imagining that it's going to turn the feelings of a lot of Browns fans where they're going to be rooting for him and asking him to be extended. You know, this will most likely be his final year in Cleveland. I'd be willing to bet on that. And I would not be shocked if Shedeur Sanders doesn't take over for a large portion of this season.
27: How much of him not living up to the contract does he have to do with it? How much culpability belongs in front of him?
1: But here's the problem. He was never going to be able to live up to that contract. Like, if we're honest with ourselves, every single time in free agency we see a player, hey, he reset the market. Hey, he's now the highest paid at this position. You know, Patty always is, hey, we just signed our cornerback to the biggest contract ever for a cornerback in NFL. It's like, okay, it's hard to live up to that. Because the expectation is that you're going to be able to play as the best cornerback in the NFL every single year until the next time your contract's up. And it's just not sustainable. And that contract won't live the test of time.
27: I agree.
1: So, you know, it was never going to be a contract he could lived up to in the first case. What I loved about the contract was for all players, it actually showed you could find an organization that despite all the off the field stuff was actually willing to give you a fully guaranteed deal. Mm. It was amazing. It's amazing. And then it's like, oh, well, because of how he didn't perform, now, instead of it being collusion amongst the owners, which I think we all agree, everyone looked at Jimmy Haslam. They're like, dude,
27: what are you doing?
1: What are you doing?
16: Yeah, there's never been a contract like it since.
1: No, and but again, they can use the excuse of saying, well, look how that turned out. Right. We're not going to do what Cleveland did. Like that's their excuse to get around the collusion of it is it's been such a disaster that they can sit there and hang their hat on, well, look how that turned out, as opposed to it being, no, man, we just don't want to give guys 5-year fully guaranteed deals. We don't have to put that much money up in escrow, you know, that we have to put up every single year for these guarantees within the contracts on our roster, which is ultimately the truth, but no one's ever going to admit that.
27: I'm glad you came to the conclusion that I felt like you would come to, and the question being you're not going to play the contract and justify the contract. It's not going to happen. And so there's no reason to have any ill feelings towards him for saying he doesn't care about what the fans think. Because if he really cared about what the fans think, I'm sure he's heard more than enough from the fans by now to know what the fans think about him. And it's probably not very positive. So hold on. The idea of all of this being where we are right now is more about their lack of belief. And this is just my opinion. I think it's more about their lack of belief of how good this team can be with the current quarterbacks that they had before Deshaun Watson was coming back healthy. I think the only reason why the we're done with the Deshaun Watson experiment that the owner came out and said, the only reason why it makes sense and he can say, I meant it, but hey, it's because you brought in a new coach. That new coach came in and he evaluated these players and this just screams, we got to try with Deshaun Watson because from what I can gather and what I can see, he's going to give us the best opportunity and the best chance to win.
16: I don't think that, well, like first on the comments about, I don't care what the fans think. Like I get it. Like why should he care what the fans think? He already got paid, et cetera.
27: But he should care.
16: But at some point, don't you feel a little bit guilty? Like, hey man, like I basically walked in there with a towel over my shoulder that I've been using, you know, for the last few years at name a place with a neon light in the front window and a ski mask on. And I just took them for $230 million and I haven't really played at all. And when I have, the results have been really underwhelming. And it's like, yeah, I get it that I don't care about the fans' reaction, but wouldn't you want to like give them something? Like, wouldn't you feel a little bit guilty? You got paid, you let them down, that's the part that I listen when he says those things. Well, I don't care what the reaction of the fans is going to be. Why not?
27: It's just part of the game.
16: why would it's just business. Care?
27: It's not his fault. Like, he's getting hurt.
16: You've signed a record setting contract and not lived up to any of it. Like, I would feel guilty. Like, oh man, like, yeah, I didn't do enough. Like, I don't feel like I'm glad I got paid. I don't regret signing the contract. I regret my performance after signing the contract.
27: And then you get to the end of your contract and he's probably about to ball out.
16: Oh, I can't wait. That's all I want.
27: I hope he's the MVP comeback player of the year.
16: Yeah.
27: MVP, I hope.
16: And they franchise tag him.
27: Q has to say about the Cleveland Browns quarterback.
16: And they franchise tag him.
1: Right. I will say what I've said there. He would then be a great tradable asset if that's the case.
27: You go trade him away.
1: The hard part is in that instance is they're probably winning enough games that they're not in a position to draft a quarterback for the future. And then you don't even know what you have in Shador. But and honestly, that probably is the worst case scenario. Even though you'd assume if he's the MVP, they're winning the division, they're winning the playoffs.
27: I hope they lose if Deshaun Watson plays.
1: I mean, that's where Cleveland fans are at. They would rather lose a bunch of games this season and get Shador in there ASAP to start and play. If Deshaun Watson ends up starting, they would rather lose a bunch and then get Shador to see what they have in him. And then it positions themselves either to have him as the future if he does well, and if he doesn't, they're drafting one next year. And it could be Arch Manning. It could be, you know, pick your favorite quarterback in the 2027 draft class. But that is what a lot of fans that I hear want. I don't hear many people clamoring for Deshaun Watson when they talk Browns football, or they talk about what their expectations are for this season. You know, and by the way, even when he first signed, the optimism that folks had because of the success that he had in Houston, it was kind of like because what he was dealing with off the field, it was like, you signed Deshaun. I hope it goes well. It was like, it wasn't like a sense of excitement. I mean, it was more of a sense of like, yeah, we kind of are ashamed that this is the route we're going.
16: It was kind of like that, huh? To where there was no real, all right, we did it, everybody. Like, we finally found our quarterback. It was like, I don't know about this. Like, there was sort of this hesitation to really celebrate.
1: It's the only organization where if you had someone in the front office who makes this sort of decision, it didn't work out, which I think we'd agree, it hasn't worked out, that they wouldn't usually keep their job. But, like, it's status quo. Like, here we go. We're still doing this.
16: And that's the other part. Like, they've actually drafted and had really good players there. Like, there's been players that they've hit on and, you know, quarterback. I mean, look, Baker Mayfield's been a good quarterback and they let him walk. Yeah. The whole thing's, and that's the other part of this too, because they were talking to Shador Sanders and he was saying, you know, he's not really worried about the quarterback competition. So I don't think they're like, and I'll ask the question, why is the Browns quarterback competition even a topic of conversation? Because I don't think it's ever existed. I don't think there was any shot that Shador Sanders was going to be named starting quarterback this year, other than let Deshaun play, let him struggle, and then we'll go to Shador Sanders. I just don't see it.
27: The damage done by Deshaun Watson not playing more. I think fans could easily get over the fact that he just played poorly. Like, he was a failure as a player for the contract that he got, but he played. He has not played very much at all, as you've alluded to. And what it just makes me feel like is, again, in looking at this scenario, Deshaun Watson does not get this opportunity if Shador Sanders is the quarterback that they felt is for the future. It's a definitive response to saying we do not believe we have the quarterback of our future on this roster, including Deshaun Watson. So we're going to give Deshaun Watson the opportunity to play because we're not confident we have the player, our quarterback for the future. This is more of an indictment on the quarterbacks that they drafted versus the quarterback that, or versus Deshaun Watson. That's what I think.
16: But what was the hope with Shador Sanders? He was a day three pick. Like, I don't understand. Like, why were you banking on that being the guy?
27: And maybe they weren't.
1: There's people who feel like they got good value in that. You know, maybe because of whatever the perception was of him off the field or interviews or whatever it is. I mean, you can make up, you know, whatever report you read and that's the justification for why he slid in the draft, but they feel like they're getting good value. It's no different than Mike McCarthy saying, hey, we got Drew Allen in the third round, but we felt like he was a first round value and he looked great his first preseason game. There's optimism because he's the next guy. That's always the case when you've got a quarterback who the fans feel like is underperforming. The next guy is the fan favorite. He's the most intriguing. The tough part for even how this performance by Deshaun Watson was packaged. I mean, it looks great on a stat line. It's 11 for 15 for like 126 yards. I think he had one ball that traveled over 10 yards downfield. You know, you look at his longest completion, it was a screen to Dylan Sampson. You know, his average air yards per attempt were under 5 yards. So it was really quick dinking and dunking and screens, and that's fine, but you're not going to be able to do that the entirety of the season. You know, you've got to be able to stretch the field vertically, and that's still where you look at his game and you go, yeah, we used to see that in Houston. We've never really seen that during his time in Cleveland. And so at least for Shador, who I feel like is at a point where he likes throwing the ball down the field, he likes taking those big shots and chunks, it's entirely different. And with the young receivers they've gotten, Casey Concepcion and Denzel Boston, I'd love to see, you know, what that looks like for this year. But again, it's a business too. And you've invested a lot of money in Deshaun Watson and they'll probably end up wanting to see it out, or they probably feel maybe a little more confident in his ability as a guy who's been in the NFL or around the NFL for a long time to run an offense and give them the best shot they have of getting in the right play, running the right play. You know, those are all things too that matter, where, you know, Shador's into his second year, but he's also in his second year with a new offense again. So there's going to be some growing pains in that for him.
27: Did Joe Flacco start the season last year for the Cleveland Browns? Did Joe Flacco lose his job?
1: I can't remember, because he had two stints there, right?
16: Yeah.
27: Who was the starting quarterback of the season last year for the Cleveland Browns?
1: God, was it? God, that's pretty pathetic. We don't know this.
16: Was it?
1: Well, maybe it's more pathetic.
16: Listen,
1: than I don't know.
16: Dorian Thompson, Rob, like there's been 75 quarterbacks there in the last 3 years. Like, I mean, there's a lot to keep track of.
1: Last year, all right, it was Joe Flacco, I believe, to start.
27: There we go. Okay. Now,
1: and then they traded him after they took him out. But
16: Yeah, but at least they traded him out of the division. So,
27: but hold on. Did he lose his job because of how poorly he was playing?
1: Well, I think it was more of how the team was playing.
27: It's how the team was playing.
1: Yeah.
27: Okay.
1: He was one in three in those starts, which, he wasn't the problem. Let's just put it that way.
27: Okay. Well, then you bring in Shador Sanders and you brought in Dylan Gabriel.
2: Another loss.
27: Right? They didn't win very much when they brought them guys in, right?
1: No.
27: You didn't even start those guys. And listen, it's their rookie year, so I get it. But Joe Flacco is a journeyman. He's older. He's at the end of his career. He's like on some like Philip Rivers time in terms of.
16: Oh, come on.
27: Well, maybe not as many kids, but.
16: Not as many kids, but
27: on
16: looks better than Philip Rivers.
27: He does. He has been looking pretty good. But those rookies, to me, you saw both of them because none of them were good enough to own the job. And even
1: Both had a Pro Bowl season. Flacco had a Pro Bowl season as well.
27: Okay.
1: I mean, what NFL roster last year had two Pro Bowl quarterbacks on it?
16: Yeah.
1: Browns can say that.
27: Okay. All right.
1: So yeah. Before you go any further, be careful now. Yeah. They had two Pro Bowl quarterbacks.
16: Hey, you remember that?
27: I'm gonna walk all through this with my dude wipes.
16: Hey, you remember that, remember that convention center with the bounce house inside where they had the Pro Bowl last year?
27: Sure.
16: They were there. Put some respect on their names.
1: Yeah, put some respect on the name, LeVar. You're a Pro Bowler.
27: I just know.
1: Shador and Joe Flacco were there.
27: Who had a better year statistically?
16: Hey, Waikiki, the Moscone Center.
27: Cam Ward or Shador Sanders. Who had the better season last year?
16: Cam Ward.
27: the proper response is cues. Because it don't matter.
16: It's still the way.
27: Neither one of them were very impressive. Listen, all I'm going to say is Deshaun Watson is, maybe he isn't lucky because maybe he doesn't. I feel like the way he has handled things, he don't want to play no more. Like, he could act as though he wants to play or he's ready for this season. He don't want to play.
16: Well, they took away his superpower. Why would he want to play? You saw Sammy Sosa last night. Ask him what it was like without the cord.
1: Take away that towel shield.
27: Thunder
1: too.
27: Towel.
16: Yeah.
27: Thunder towel.
16: Come on.
27: Thunder towel. Hose.
1: I mean, he's made 230.
27: I thought that was
1: basically 235 million in his career to this point.
27: Thunder towels and hose. That should be a t-shirt.
16: Yes.
27: That should be a ball.
16: How much is Deshaun Watson made?
27: Can you imagine every
1: 235 million in his career.
2: I put those numbers up. Those are rookie numbers.
16: No, they're not.
27: Could you imagine swinging that towel and it's loose?
1: He's gotten paid that much. And how many games would you say he started in his career?
16: I was going to say, like, how many games just in Cleveland has he started? Less than a full season, right?
1: No. But how many games do you think he started in his career?
16: I would say 60.
1: A little more.
27: How many years was he in Houston?
1: He was in Houston for 4 years.
16: 4 years.
27: So there you go. Just
16: I'll say 75.
27: It's in the 70s.
1: He started 72 total games.
27: Yeah, it's in the 70s.
1: That comes out to 3.3 million per game.
27: Good for
1: him. He's got to be close to an all-time high as far as what he's earned for how little he's played.
16: Yeah.
27: Good for him.
16: That's awesome. Hey, so basically,
27: who's better, him or Kirk Cousins? Who's done better?
16: He's Kirk Cousins with a fetish.
1: Oh, per game, he's done better than Cousins per game.
27: Okay,
1: but I would say, he's had two full seasons his entire career.
16: By the way, you talk about two guys that should be in the other guy's place. Deshaun should be in Vegas, and Kirk should be in Cleveland. Like that's really how this whole thing should work, because there's a lot more options for Deshaun off the field in Vegas, I would imagine. So
1: hold on. We may have there might be a decent little competition here. Let me try to add this up quickly.
16: All right.
1: Actually it'll be Deshaun Watson by a large margin. He might be the highest paid per game all time. As far as starts go.
16: God, if Kirk
1: Cousins is below 2 million per game.
27: Huh.
1: 167 starts, 322 million.
16: If Kirk Cousins had a fetish, he'd be wearing number 4 for the Browns right now. That's great. Hey, good for him, man. That's good work if you can get it. I'm proud of him.
27: Huh.
16: Go Browns.
27: They don't have a quarterback. Spot him live.
1: Thank you, LeVar. Thank you, LeVar, for breaking the news to everyone in Cleveland.
27: Can we
1: get our breaking news? One more time, LeVar.
27: They don't have a quarterback in Cleveland.
1: Oh, man. Play the music.
16: Oh, we got to be...
27: And next up, to come to the stage.
16: We're real selective about our breaking news here. Some people aren't thrilled with sort of recklessly using breaking news. Yes.
1: Oh, really?
27: Oh, yeah. Yes. No, you're not allowed to use it unless it's really breaking news.
1: We're not allowed to have fun with
27: that. I thought that was great with it anyway. But, yeah, we can't use breaking news unless there is literally breaking news. Yeah.
16: LeVar sticks the landing on the conversation with, they don't have a quarterback.
27: Yeah, they don't have a quarterback.
2: I prefer not to speak. If
1: one
2: I speak,
1: of the things LeVar doesn't recognize
2: trouble.
1: That he does really well is very similar to Prisco. He can be very succinct. He'll just say, nope.
16: Yeah.
1: They don't got one.
27: They don't have it.
16: It's too bad.
27: I mean, that's, that, that's,
1: no analysis needed. It just, they don't got it. We've talked about it now too long.
16: Oh man. Well, it is, the Dan Patrick Show here on Fox Sports Radio.
27: Great job.
16: Brady Quinn, Jonas Knox in for Dan and the guys. Up next though, we're going to tell you about somebody who is really, really loyal to their employers in the world of sports. And that's yours right here on FSR. But let's talk first about our friends at Panini America, the official trading card and NFT partner of the Dan Patrick Show. 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

0: By the way, I had...
1: That was a great idea. I'll come back with that.
0: Oh. I had the Narcos theme as one of my intro songs.
2: You know, ironically, coincidentally, I don't know which one you want to call it, but a former Penn State football player is one of the agents in the show.
0: In Narcos?
2: Yes.
0: Really?
2: The black agent that's in the show.
0: Oh, that one.
2: That one, it was only one. There was only one.
0: I know.
2: All right. Yes.
3: Racist.
2: I don't think so. I just think it, well, I mean, hey, he was, yeah.
0: Former Penn State player, huh?
2: Yeah. And was good.
0: Did you play with him?
2: Was one. He played with me, yeah, and I was older, but yes. Uh huh.
0: Wow.
2: Yes.
0: That's awesome.
2: Horace Dodd. He was like a guy. I think he's from Connecticut, if my recollection serves me correctly. He was one of the top players coming out of high school. Well, or is that?
0: That's awesome.
2: And he lives out here in Cali. Shouts out to my homie.
0: Man, great show. One of the all-time great Netflix shows, yeah. Narcos.
2: They was after Pledge Gabar.
0: Pablo Pledge Gabar?
2: Yeah, they was after him. They was trying to get Pledge Gabar. Who knew? He was an agent when he was playing. Like he was undercover. He wasn't even there to play football. He was a narcos, you know.
0: Like I'm just saying, I'm not trying to start a fight here. I'm just saying you would never hear these stories at Notre Dame for some reason. I don't know why. I don't know what that, you know, it just seems like the fact.
4: You know, back when I was back, I think maybe either before I went to Notre Dame or right as I got there, maybe as a freshman. I'm trying to think when Jeff Smoker was there at Michigan State. There were some allegations there involving the old, the good old powder.
0: I mean, hey.
2: I mean, you know, some cats use, what's it called? To stay awake and stay focused.
0: Adderall?
2: Yeah. Adderall.
0: Yeah.
2: You know, it's just, yeah, anyway. College students try to find ways to be able to stay awake and keep their energy level up. You know, you just hope nobody damaged their lives or anything like that while they were going through that learning process. You know, some people have gone to pills. Some people go to booger sugar. I mean, right. I'm just saying, I send out positive energy and thoughts to all of those impacted by, the narcotics that have been found on campus. It'll be okay. You know, just be better.
0: Yeah.
2: That's all. We all go through life. We all go through seasons of life where we try to figure it out and find our way. And, you know, you want more energy when you're doing it, you know?

0: PGA Tour.
1: They don't want him.
0: You know, Scott O'Neill, you know, who's, kind of, you know, pushing the live stuff here, letting everybody know, don't count us out. Don't count us out. You've got, you know, other players like Scottie Scheffler who are a little bit more supportive. Scottie Scheffler, spoke about welcoming back some of the live players to the tour. Let's take a listen.
2: Like when we talk about the best players, you know, Liv has a few players that are really good. You know, I think the depth that we have on our tour is a bit unmatched, but I think when you look at the higher levels of Liv golf, there's definitely some players that would provide, you know, a lot of value to the tour and guys that I love competing against as well. And, so I think going forward, there obviously has to be, I think, some sort of penalties. What those are, you know, I'll let Roll App and all those guys figure it out. You know, we have great leadership within the tour now, but I think having those guys come back and competing with whatever happens with Liv, whether those guys want to leave or, I mean, you got to ask them, but I think for me, being able to compete against the best players in the world, you know, there's certainly some guys on that tour that can compete out here, and, you know, I look forward to the chance to compete with them more often.
0: So there's a welcoming tone from Scottie Scheffler. And then you've got Rory McIlroy, who talked about what sort of value these golfers would bring to the PGA Tour.
3: Rory, Scottie was asked about the possibility of Liv guys coming back and whether they bring value, in your opinion. Are there guys, if it goes away, that should be allowed back?
4: I mean, I'd argue, have they brought value to Liv?
1: Dang.
4: You know, I think PJ Tour is in a really good spot.
1: God, dang.
5: I mean, he's not wrong. You know, ultimately,
1: that's point blank range.
5: They
1: bro.
5: Were so successful in driving ratings to the Liv Tour and crowds to the Liv Tour. They wouldn't have folded like this. The Saudis wouldn't have pulled back from funding that league. So there's truth to both of it. Because I think you see in majors too that there are a handful of players who have been able to compete, contend in majors to a degree. But the business model for Live Tour, and do we have Scott O'Neill's sound on this as well?
0: Yeah, let's take a listen to.
5: Why don't we play Scott O'Neill? We'll get to it.
6: We have work to do. You know, we have things we have to accomplish. There are hurdles we have to jump over. It's a very complex transaction we'll have to deliver. But man, I wouldn't bet against us.
0: Hey, keep hope alive, baby.
1: And that's for the Live Tour.
0: Yeah.
5: That's for the Live Tour. I think that's the hard part is, you know, they couldn't even find a real betting sponsor, right? It makes it tough to bet against them whether you want to or bet with them. The timing of these matches being in international destinations makes it harder for people not only to watch because it might be on at 2 a.m. On the East Coast or you know, late on the West Coast, but you're not only not getting ratings, you're not even getting people who are able to live bet on it. So there's a number of things that hurt them. I think the shotgun starts, their format, the way they played that, it didn't play to their advantage. There were some things though that the Liv brought the PGA Tour, and that was a renewed sense of, hey, there is an idea that someone else can start up a league like this and compete. And you can't say that the Liv Tour starting up didn't benefit the PGA Tour. Meaning all those players have greater benefits now. The purses, the way they've gone about the championship series, which will be starting in, I believe, 2027, if I'm not mistaken. So there's a plenty of good that came to the PGA Tour from the competition of the Liv Tour. Unfortunately, the Liv Tour's model just wasn't sustainable. So
1: you guys remember when Quintus said to Maximus Decimus Meridius right before the battle, people should know when they're defeated. You know what that quote was? That was Russell Crowe saying, Would you, Quintus?
0: I mean,
1: they're defeated. It's over, Johnny. Pack it up. Beg to get back into the PGA. Stop fighting. Give up. And all these people behind you with weapons, they're about to die with you. Tell them to put the weapons down and say, you know what? We were just playing. We're coming back. We're coming back over there with y'all. Like we were just playing but, around. Man.
0: Yeah, but like I get why Rory McIlroy wants to be loyal and he's loyal to PGA. And I totally get that. And I respect it. That's awesome. But I don't begrudge any of these guys for
1: going to get the money.
0: Yeah. They got big time and got guaranteed money that that they probably weren't going to get on the
1: tour.
0: But
1: I would pose, like, I know we don't have a lot of time, but I would pose this to you guys. Don't you have to go a Rory McIlroy approach to this and be hardcore on it and iron fist on it and

0: and unforgiving on it so it never happens again. This is a great opportunity to stop people from ever trying to ever do this again.
1: Yeah, and defect. I think that's one way of looking at it. I think, look, the people always had an issue with where the money came from and the ties to that money. That was part of the thought to it. There was also a thought of, they're making all this money, at least initially, but if it's just about a money grab, if it's not really about golf, and obviously they weren't even playing as much golf on that tour, and I think you could ask guys who came back, like it kind of took away from the competitive spirit of the game. Cause they got their money. So they're good. So now they're just out there kind of playing golf in a much more leisurely way. And it ended up not being as compelling of a product at the end of the day. But to your point, LeVar, like, yeah, I think if you take a strong stance, if you penalize these guys, which I think John Rahm's got to pay what, $25 million to come back on the tour is what I reportedly saw. I mean, that's a heavy penalty to come back. And it should be. Because if they got the money and that was all it was about, then all right, like give some back into the tour. Help prop us back up again. And for all the guys who stayed loyal and the guys who've been grinding it out, competing as part of it, you can call them stupid in one way, but you can also look at it and say, like, there should be some sort of reward for their loyalty. And I think that's one of the things that Rory's trying to protect in all of this. Is there's a bunch of guys who've been competing their ass off who didn't try to go take maybe a guaranteed bigger paycheck on a what if. And they're trying to respect those guys as well.
2: I think you just gotta stomp it out. You gotta stomp it out, man. You know, Russell Crowe said it. I'll stay with Gladiator. When you see the signal, release hell on them. You gotta destroy these cats.
3: I mean,
2: no coming back. If you leave any, there will be eggs. They will hatch. You will have the infestation again. You have to delete it at the root, at the core, so it never comes back.
3: Do we really want to do, anybody want to do a little bit of a look inside, you know, where some of the money came from some of Rory's sponsors as well, too? I mean, if we want to play that game, we can play that game.
2: That's what you're doing?
3: Well, if we want to play that game, we can play that game.
2: And like, you felt strong enough to do that.
3: But this is what this is all about.
2: Where did it come from? Where's his sponsor dollars come from?
3: Look,
2: tell us.
3: Man, I'm just tell saying, us. I'm saying I don't begrudge anybody for going out. I understand you feel how you want to feel at all that, but those guys made a personal choice and they wanted to get paid and they were offered a ton of money. And if we're really going to go like, well, where did this money come from? If you play that game, you could do that any which way with any golfer, any athlete, et cetera.
1: Well, do it. No, it's not quite the same though. Like the PIF, the Public Investment Fund of Saudi Arabia, and its ties to whether it's human rights groups or the families of 9/11, those victims and those ties. That's real, dude. Like you can dismiss it, but in reality, like all that stuff is real and you can understand why there's a lot of people who are hurt by it. So you could say it's about money, whatever you want, but this definitely hit home to a lot of people who had to suffer through 9/11 and are still suffering to this day.
3: No, and it's, I'm not dismissing it at all. And all of that is real. I just think that, you know, it's not so like Rory standing and preaching and letting everybody know it's not cool. And, you know, I'm going to defend the list. It's like, man,
2: do you have his list of sponsors?
3: Rory's?
2: Yes.
3: Yeah, he's got a bunch.
2: I mean, do you have the list? You said it like he's doing the same exact thing.
3: Fairly sure Nike's one of his sponsors.
2: Use Nike as that.
3: No, I'm just saying that's one that I can recall. I see a lot of Nike.
2: They've worked to improve things. I
1: mean, TaylorMade, Omega. I'm not sure those
2: so
1: are.
2: That's, so
1: really
2: you're taking shots
1: the same
2: at like
1: category.
2: I don't think it is. Yeah. But
1: hey. Not at all.
2: But you go down to human rights.
1: Work day.
2: We got a break. You're going down to human rights lane.
3: Saying,
2: all right.
3: Like,
2: dude wipes.
3: A lot of questions going to be asked if you wanted to on a lot of
2: safe words.
3: A lot of things. By the way, if you've missed any of today's show, you're definitely going to want to catch the podcast. You search Two Pros wherever you get your podcast. Right after the show, today's pod will be posted. 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
14: Whoa! And that's it.

0: see right there.
1: By the way, we don't even have enough time to get into this NFL topic. So I'll just say that on the subject of when you say see, my point was proven correct that living in Southern California, we are spoiled with authentic Mexican food.
0: Mm.
1: Cause I had some in Chicago and I'm not going to out the place, but man, oh man.
2: It was not authentic.
1: Everybody got that work.
0: Well, yeah, everyone in Chicago goes there for their Mexican food, Jonas. That makes a ton of sense.
1: Hey, look, I just wanted I wanted to go try it out as an expert, as somebody who married into
0: it. Cause I'm sure.
3: So Mexican,
0: how many times? I mean, forget deep dish pizza. I mean, right next there on the list is, besides the Chicago dog
1: had a little bit of everything.
2: I've never understood this since we don't have any time. How can you have a Philly cheesesteak in LA? How can you have French fries in America?
0: Yeah.
2: I just don't understand it. Like, if it's a, if it belongs to a place, leave it there. If it's Spanish rice, you should be somewhere in Spain.
1: Well, look, I mean.
2: España.
1: There's some
2: How
1: like
2: is it Spanish
1: places.
2: Rice if we're in America?
4: You're not going to hamburger outside of Germany. Hamburg.
2: How? Please tell me how you got a New York style pizza.
4: Very carefully, LeVar.
2: In Wisconsin.
1: Yeah, they had Wisconsin cheese curds in Chicago. Solid. Right. Everything else solid. No. Everything else solid. I'm just saying.
2: I'm confused.
0: I would never take Jonas' advice when going anywhere for food. I just wouldn't. I've seen too much of the places you try to like hype up and say, it's not a good thing.
1: First of all, I gave you a recommendation. You walked by it. You were super judgmental.
0: I never walked by it.
1: You walked by it. You said you walked by it. You're like, and I quote, place looks like an asshole.
0: Dang. Yeah, I didn't walk by it. Never walked by it. Was in a car when we drove by. I was like, oh, there's the place that Jonas is talking about.
1: Last time I gave you a recommendation, pal.
0: Dude, that's fine.
1: You burned that
0: bridge. Save yourself, buddy.
1: Way to go.
0: Go get some more Mexican food in Chicago.
1: The bridge of recommendation from me to you is over.
0: Yeah.
2: I'm going to go get me a Chicago deep dish today in Beverly Hills.
1: Yes, you are.
2: Hey!
1: You are.
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15: Charger center Tyler Biadasz also suffers an ACL injury and is out indefinitely. The Colts waiting for news on the status of tight end Tyler Warren. He suffered a groin injury. And Commanders D-tackle Jerzon Newton to miss significant time after undergoing surgery to repair a torn pec. Among the baseball headlines, the Dodgers may be coming out of their slump. They beat the Rockies 6-4 in 10 innings to complete a series sweep. Kiké Hernández with two hits and a homer for L.A.
16: Obviously, we haven't played our best baseball lately, and as a good team, as a team that's leading the division, what we need to do is, you know, the teams at the bottom of the standings, you need to beat those guys.
15: The Dodgers a game and a half behind the Brewers in the race for the best record in baseball. I'm Matt McCoy.

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4: It's the Dan Patrick Show here on Fox Sports Radio. He's LeVar Arrington. That guy's Brady Quinn. I'm Jonas Knox. In for Dan and the guys. You can hear us weekday mornings before the Dan Patrick Show. 6 a.m. Eastern Time, 3 o'clock Pacific. We'll take you all the way up until the end of this hour here on this Thursday edition. And we do want to let you know that you can watch along on YouTube as well, too. So check it out. You search 2 Pros FSR within YouTube. Again, that's 2 Pros FSR. 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After you've done that, tap the thumbs up icon and comment away whether you agree or disagree. 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Again, just search 2 Pros FSR on YouTube and subscribe. I just tried on the fanciest watch I've ever tried on ever in my life just now. It's awesome.
5: Is that one of LeVar's bedazzled watches?
4: Oh my God. It's so cool. So cool. Love it. Can I have it?
5: Sure.
4: Yeah, see? Just
5: now,
4: like that.
5: LeVar, is that one of those watches that you bought somewhere or did like a jeweler make it for you?
6: It's a Breitling. Oh, okay. I didn't have it made. I bought it.
5: Okay.
6: I don't really believe in going second, like, you know, like aftermarket on stuff.
5: Yeah.
6: I like to keep it above board. Like, oh, right. That you got it. Like it has like a serial code number to when you're spending that type of money. Cause I want it to translate. Yeah.
5: You know
6: what I mean?
5: Yeah.
4: Those are sweet. It's better than my Casio. I'll tell you that. Mm. But hey,
6: Casio's a cool watch.
4: Yeah.
6: They make good, good.
5: They're coming
6: good
5: back too.
6: Keyboards too. You know, I like their keyboards.
4: Nice.
6: Yeah.
4: Well, I got a question for you.
6: It's a serious cancer.
4: Do you have a big project coming up? 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All right, so stop me if you heard this before. There's a player in the NFL. Who's looking
6: Stop.
4: To get paid.
6: Oh.
4: All right, he's looking to get paid. he's missing time, but it has nothing to do with the contract. You know, they're just trying to work through a little bit of an issue and an injury. And apparently that is the case in New England where Christian Gonzalez, he's not going to be taking part. Didn't take part in the joint practice on Wednesday. And Mike Vrabel said, you know, he's going to remain out of practice, but look, he's been out of practice a few days now. And, Vrabel said, that it's got, you know, nothing to do at all with the contract that they're trying to work through. He's got nothing to do with it. It has nothing to see here. This is simply, just trying to manage a little bit of an injury issue going on there with Christian Gonzalez. And, look, we saw this with Kyle Shanahan. He made the same point when it came to Christian McCaffrey. Mike Vrabel saying the same thing about Christian Gonzalez. And if there's two coaches who you can trust this offseason in the NFL to tell you the truth, I would say it's those two guys. So I'm in agreement here. I think there's nothing going on here. This is no contract issue at all. Simply an injury in the NFL again.
5: Here's the reality of it. Even if it is a contract issue, no coach is going to talk about it or say that because then it puts more pressure on the player and they're going to be upset about it and makes that negotiation harder. So as much as you can keep in house, you try to keep in house. And in particular, when it's, you know, this time of year where we don't have games necessarily outside of the preseason games, especially for the veteran players, every coach harps this. I'm sure LeVar, you could probably recount this from your time. They all talk about the distractions and the business of football. Everything else that goes on outside of football all becomes those things that stack up. And at a heated time when you got guys who are trying to make the roster, trying to make a job or in competition for jobs, you don't need to create any more drama or more distractions than you need to. So it's not surprising he would take the stance. Again, my assumption is before the season, as a player, you'd like to get the business done, whether it's a contract extension or something you're trying to rework or trying to get more guarantees. Like, you want to put that stuff to bed before the actual real games start and you're put in harm's way.
6: I just look at it from, I guess, a very simple and sensible, you know, kind of perspective, which is, and it is down the line of what Q just alluded to. If you're in a situation where there's a contract, you know, negotiation, we'll say, going on, I feel like there's a lot more leniency and a lot more flexibility as to how players are treated in these moments. I don't think it's always been like that. I think it's been more adversarial, confrontational, and divisive and aggressive and unnecessary in terms of how it makes the player feel and how it makes the organization feel. For some strange reason, I think that it's relaxed. It's gotten a ton more relaxed. Maybe it's the awareness of all sides that are involved and the understanding of you have to treat what you're doing as a business. And so for me, when I hear these reports, of course they're lying. They're not telling you the truth. I mean, that's the bottom line. You're not going to know the truth other than they're trying to get the contract situation resolved. And they're probably going to get it resolved one way or the other. It may go the way in the direction of what just happened with Vita.
4: Yeah.
6: But it may also.
5: Restaurant.
6: But is it?
5: Well, yeah. But, you know.
6: Oh, okay. Or it may go to Micah Parsons in Chicago. We still in Chicago. Wee. Or it may go the Micah Parsons direction too, right? Ooh. Where it doesn't, you know, and then you want to start. And then that did become adversarial. That did become confrontational,
4: well,
6: right?
4: He's laying on a training table during a preseason game.
6: But made it a point to say he was laying on. If that man was hungry and he wasn't playing, and he was a little bit tired, or his back was hurting, whatever it may have been at that moment in time, what's the problem with him having some nachos while he's relaxing on one of the tables?
4: And by the way, was it nachos or chili cheese fries?
6: I think they said nachos. They said nachos.
4: Look that up here.
5: Does that matter? I mean, if it's chili cheese fries versus nachos, is it more offensive one way or another?
6: I think
4: fork and no fork. I think if he's got a fork in his hand, more professional.
6: Oh, see, I was going the other way.
4: Yeah.
6: Fork in his hand meant that he's like really, really comfortable.
4: Because imagine he's sitting there.
5: He's disconnected.
6: Now you're like, really now he's comfortable.
5: Right.
6: Now
5: he's having a meal. Right. If you're using your hands, it's a snack.
6: Correct.
5: So it feels a little different.
6: Yes.
4: He's sitting there on a training table. There's some guy fighting for his football life out there and he's licking cheese off his fingers.
6: What a utensil though. No, you don't know. Yeah. It's worse if he has a
4: I think it's disrespectful. Like, and I think that's really the big reason why he got traded.
6: The point is that
5: which one sends the stronger statement?
6: Sending them away.
5: Is it nachos?
6: Oh, you're still on the food.
5: Yeah, sorry.
6: The stronger statement has to be the chili cheese fries.
5: Cause there's the end result. Yeah, because you can't practice after that.
6: Correct.
5: I mean, there's a good chance.
6: And you could be offensive to everyone else around
5: dude
6: you.
5: Well.
4: Yeah, but in the moment, it's not as messy. Like, that's the, and I will say this about nachos.
5: Afterwards, it's gonna be.
6: It's gonna be bad.
4: You know? Nachos is one of the most.
5: Well, they say knock the crap out of someone. It's a lot easier after you eat chili cheese fries.
4: With nachos, I would say that those are, like, that is done the wrong way more often than just about any food item.
6: You gotta go to a baseball game.
4: You gotta layer it. You put one layer down and then you put the stuff
6: on. Why do concession stand cheeseburgers at Little League baseball games taste better than any burger you've ever had in your entire life?
4: Cause they don't clean those grills.
6: I can't. Is that what it is?
4: Yeah. The seasons it.
5: With that.
4: Seasons it.
6: All I know is at the best burger I've ever had has always been at a Little League baseball game. The best nachos I've ever heard. The best nachos I've had have been at Little League football games or baseball games. I don't know. And they always pop that can open and it's like, I've gotten the can before and done it at my house. Doesn't taste the same. Yeah. I don't know why. I just don't
4: that
6: know
4: that industrial size can of don't nacho know
6: why,
4: cheese. Man. Yeah, I'm with you, man.
6: Like, are we going to the game today? That boring ass game. Yeah. What's exciting you? We got neighbors up top. I could go up there with my nachos and my burger, sit on there. This is what we used to do in Manhattan Beach. I go up, I get my burger, get my nachos, go up the little hill to where one of the parents that had a kid on the team, we sit on their porch and drink beer while I was eating my burger and my nachos. And by the time I finish, it'd be halfway through the game, go back down, go son, good job, good for you. How much longer? And there you go.
4: That's where Micah got it from.
6: Yeah.
4: Now makes sense.
6: Makes sense.
4: That makes sense.
6: There you go. He did not want to be at that game too, by the way. And he made it very clear by laying on the table while eating his nachos. if we're going to expand on this conversation,
4: it's a hell of
6: then.
4: A move.
5: Okay. I do feel like you figured some things out in life. Like that's one thing I've noticed, like being around you and in a public setting, is you've got some things figured out, like you, how you do and go about your business. Hmm. You kind of just, you know what you're doing.
6: I hope so. I don't like people knowing that too much, so don't let that out the box too much. You know what I mean? I like people to think that, you know, what they think.
5: Well, the thing is you don't get out of the house much, but when you do, it's like you kind of know how to move.
6: Mm.
5: And that's why I do think the nachos versus chili cheese fries is, I mean, like you might be giving guys advice on this. Like, all right, here's what you're going to do.
6: Mm-hmm.
5: You need to go lay your ass on that training table, right? Mm-hmm. While everyone else is doing stuff.
6: Mm-hmm.
5: And you make sure. You get some utensils. You don't want to be trying to eat that stuff with your fingers,
6: mm-mm,
5: all right?
6: Mm-mm.
5: And you start eating some of those chili cheese fries. Mm-hmm. That's going to send a message to them.
6: Yes.
5: You know?
6: That's you're saying you're civilized. See, if you're sending the wrong message if you're using your fingers. You're basically saying to them, like, I'm a heathen, like, I'm a barbarian.
5: And you can't do a hot dog because that goes down like the Mark Sanchez on the sideline with the Jets. It goes down that road.
6: But
5: remember,
6: then
5: a hot dog in his
6: then
5: mouth?
6: Everybody's looking at you all crazy, and you're like, what? It's just a hot dog!
4: That too.
6: You know what I mean? And that could be very real.
4: That too.
6: When you're talking about locker room etiquette and stuff like that.
4: Pause you know for the review. That might have been it. With the special.
5: Oh, okay.
4: With him.
5: Had to bring that up, didn't you, Jones?
4: Oh, look.
6: Hank.
4: Pertinent to the conversation, I thought.
6: Hank, he's doing alright.
4: Okay.
6: The kids.
4: Now, on this conversation surrounding, Christian Gonzalez.
6: Where are you trying to go with this?
5: Oh, we're back to Christian Gonzalez.
4: I did pull up the picture of Micah on the training table.
6: Let me see.
4: He's not even laying correctly. Like, he's got one leg dangling off the side. He looks like
6: sending a message. I'm not laying up here to be comfortable. I'm laying up here to prove a point.
4: It looks like a homeless guy at a park bench, just laying there, one leg off the side, eating nachos. But it worked. He got paid. Got out of Dallas and he got paid. So good for him. But yeah, that's all I got on the Christian Gonzalez conversation, you know, to be honest with you.
6: Okay.
4: So. Is what it is, man. Good luck to him, and I'm sure his agent will have some comments that we're going to look back on, just like Vita Vea's agent, and say, haha, okay, buddy, whatever you say, and they'll get a deal done there. But at least it's a discussion in New England about something other than what was the big discussion going on through the course of the offseason.
5: Which I was shocked LaVar to try to free it up again.
6: what do you mean?
5: I mean,
6: there's just things that Mike Vrabel's not going to want to talk about, and him and Diana Rossini is going to be one of those things. That's all.
4: So for people that are unaware, we have a bit of a wager on our show where LaVar says that the Mike Vrabel, Diana Rossini,
6: it's going to come back up,
4: is going to pop back
6: up.
4: It
6: is.
4: And Brady was on the other side of it. I was on the other side of it. Yeah, but by the time the season starts, nobody's going to care anymore.
6: Nobody cares right now. That is 100% true. You guys are so far, you're right.
4: LaVar has really tried to light the fire.
6: No, it's there. Let me tell you something. Just because, listen, when a seed is planted, all right, you don't see what's taking place beneath the surface. But there is a process taking place.
4: And you're watering it.
6: I'm not watering anything. I'm not watering it.
5: It's
6: all I'm saying,
5: so many different ways.
6: All I'm saying is
0: Sometimes it's got to grow down before it grows up. That's all I'm saying. And at some point, this thing is going to come back.
1: There's multiple seeds planted.
0: Dang. Like millions?
1: I don't know millions, but
0: I do. I don't know. I guess it depends on where they go. It only takes one.
4: Hey. Yeah, that's just... That's one thing I will say, man. I'll give our show credit for this. There was a lot of people who were like, oh, hey, don't go near that one. We don't want to touch that story. We were like,
0: nope.
4: We
1: river dance on it. Yeah.
4: All right, in. Yeah. Come on, guys.
1: LeVar keeps bringing it back up. I mean, to try to win the bet.
0: The lady's kid's name. The lady's kid's name is Mike. Like, come on.
4: It's a sign of respect.
6: I don't know that for sure, but it's kind of funny.
4: Well, look, it is, two pros and a cup of Joe in for the Dan Patrick Show here on Fox Sports Radio. LeVar Arrington, Brady Quinn, Jonas Knox with you. Up next, somebody says it's going to be different. If this happens here, it's going to be different in the NFL. That conversation is yours right here next on the Dan Patrick Show.

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2: 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This is Two Pros and a Cup of Joe.
13: The problem with this is the plan has all along been to have Cousins start and not force Fernando Mendoza in right away. The issue is once you saw the two on the field in the first preseason game, you're like, oh, well, Fernando looks like he's a lot better, like stronger arm. He's moving through the progressions like you'd want to see him. He's a better athlete. He's a bigger quarterback as well. So there was just a lot of things when you watched, you're like, oh, well, this isn't that hard to figure out. All right, he was the first overall pick. Let's get this clock started on him, despite what our original plan may have been. And so instead of Kirk Cousins becoming the, you know, starts the season as that veteran that's going to, you know, kind of show the young rookie the way, he now becomes an insurance policy.
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0: I'm sorry. I got carried away.
1: Oh, no.
0: I don't know what happened. What came over me?
1: We always say this, man. Every time we do this show, we're never going to be invited back. We were on the air when OJ died on this show.
0: Yeah, we were.
1: And some hooligan behind the scenes played a fart sound effect. That was so gross.
0: Oh,
1: it literally
0: man.
1: Shut the show down. And I think Brady thought it was
2: real. Who is it?
1: Brady thought it was real.
0: That was the worst fart sound I have ever heard in my entire existence.
3: I still contend to this day it was real. I mean, also, that was when Lee was here, and based on Lee's diet and all the issues he's got, like, that very well could have been real.
0: That is true. Now, that all put together is very true.
4: Like, don't do drugs.
1: OJ Simpson dies, and Lee turns the mic on and cuts a fart. That sounds like a big rig. We've got to try
0: that. Was that Lee that did? That was not Lee that did that.
1: No,
0: it was somebody else.
1: Almost,
0: who was that did?
1: I'm like 92% sure that was a drop in the system.
0: It was, but somebody was on the board that did it. I want to say
1: Joel.
0: Was it Joel?
1: It was Joel.
3: The tough part about that is a tough way to go. I mean, someone's sending you off with a fart sound.
0: I mean, of that magnitude, though. Yeah. It wasn't like that.
1: Some people get taps. Some people get a fart.
0: But it doesn't even matter if it's still in the system, because the first time... Oh, that's it.
1: So between that...
0: Oh, that's it.
1: You know,
0: that's the one.
1: And the narcotics references, I'm just not sure that we're going to be invited back here anytime soon.
0: When that joint hits you for the first time, though, it is the most revolting feeling I had.
1: I couldn't breathe.
0: It caught me off guard so bad.
1: My brother told me he was listening to the show. He was walking through Costco, and he said he was listening to the show, and he had to go to the side because he was laughing so hard, and he had his AirPods in, and people thought he was like, what are you laughing at?
3: And this is a deeper story, though, because... As you know, Lee used to gas everyone out. Like, he used to get Jonas, he used to get LeVar,
0: yeah, he did.
3: Lorena. Like, he would just absolutely unleash on everyone. So, there was a solid chance it was him.
1: Yeah.
3: Or he could have been a part of that.
1: Like, that's why I said 92% sure. There was that 8% floating out there that it was a legitimate one, right after OJ passed. So, which is terrible. By the way, you can, check us out on YouTube. I just want to point that out to everybody.
0: OJ did a couple bumps.
1: You can search Two Pros FSR within YouTube. Again, that's Two Pros FSR. Hit the subscribe button after you've done that. Tap the thumbs up icon and comment away whether you agree or disagree. Let us know what you think. Again, just search Two Pros FSR on YouTube and subscribe. By the way, coming up here in about 20 minutes from now, we do have more details on a story in the world of football and beyond that we have been tracking all morning long. More details on that. So that'll be yours here about 20 minutes from now. Von Miller is now a Dallas Cowboy. Seems like he's been in the NFL. That was John Elway's first pick, right? As GM of the Broncos? I think it was his first pick.
3: That is correct. I was just talking with him, to one of his old linebacker coaches. And I was just saying to him, when Von first came in, he was that rookie that ran every single walkthrough. He was running at full speed. And it used to make the linemen so mad. And they used to get in fights about it because he would just try to fly like into the backfield. And so it obviously, if he's playing that fast and the left tackle starts playing that fast and other guys start getting all, you know, amped up by it. So it was interesting to watch him because he never really changed. He stayed that way. And he was from day one, like the type of guy that just grinded, worked hard, and like was playing at his speed, and everyone else had to kind of catch up.
1: I mean, he's going to be a Hall of Famer. He's got all the awards you could want, got all the money you could want. I think he raises chickens as well too. I think he's got like a
0: chicken
1: farm
0: in
1: Texas.
0: Yeah, he distributes them.
1: Yeah. And
0: you know, we was running into like chicken shortages, man. Go ahead, your chicken.
3: Yeah.
0: Better get them
3: take care of chickens too.
1: Yeah.
0: How can you have Kentucky fried chicken in Pittsburgh? I just don't understand it. How can you have a chain of Kentucky fried chickens or Louisiana chicken in other places outside of Louisiana? It's just, how is it Louisiana chicken?
1: You know what I realized? I've never had Popeyes. Ever.
0: Ooh.
1: Ever.
0: Good going down.
1: I don't know why.
0: But bad coming out.
1: Oh, yeah?
0: Oh. The problem? So good going down, though.
1: Okay.
3: Is that just the Louisiana seasoning? Is that what it is?
0: It might be. It might be. You could get yourself, you know, you could take a laxative or you could eat something that has the type of seasoning that will act as one. So I'd rather enjoy the laxative that I'm jumping in on. So I eat certain foods and those certain foods clean you out. Spicy food to do it to you.
1: Yes. I mean, you
0: maybe
1: know,
0: that's why you didn't like the Mexican food in Chicago.
1: Nah,
0: maybe it wasn't spicy enough. Oh
1: yeah,
0: no.
1: Some other reasons. Yeah.
0: Tell us.
1: Eh.
0: What?
1: There's some.
0: What?
1: I'll tell you during a break.
0: Oh no. Oh no.
1: You know, tell you during a break.
0: Okay.
1: Now Von Miller,
0: no.
1: Multiple times Super Bowl winner.
0: Don't you forget.
1: I won't.
0: Okay.
1: I will not.
0: Hey, you'll never forget.
1: I will not.
0: Okay.
1: All right.
0: Okay.
1: Let's put it this way. The Iron Sheik would have some thoughts.
0: Oh no.
1: Message
0: for Artie.
1: So Von Miller, is now a member of the Dallas Cowboys, being close to those chicken farms that he's got going on there. And, he talked about what winning a Super Bowl in Dallas would look like and how it'd be different than the previous two he's won.
2: It answers itself. You know, it's the Dallas Cowboys. I won a Super Bowl in Denver. We had a million people out there. We win a Super Bowl with the Rams. It wasn't as much. You know, we was the parade. We were stopping at red lights and stuff. You know, it's just we still won a Super Bowl and it's still exciting. It's still dope, but it's just a different feel with those two organizations. If, you know, I was with the Buffalo Bills and we ended up winning a Super Bowl, it would be a holiday in Orchard Park. It'd be a holiday in Buffalo. Like, everybody remember that. It'd be statues for everybody. That's just the type of organization that they have, the type of fans that they have. Dallas Cowboys fans are in that same type of strain. They're not the same. Bills Mafia, Cowboys Nation is totally different things. That's not what I'm saying. But the fans here are diehard fans. And if we're able to do that, if we're able to have a successful season and win the Super Bowl, like, it'd be a holiday in Dallas as well. Like, people love the Dallas Cowboys. They either love them or hate them, but at the end of the day, they all root for the Dallas Cowboys. And for us to be able to win a Super Bowl, it'd be crazy in Dallas. It'd be a holiday as well.
1: When the Knicks won the title, their fan base was obnoxious. I think that would pale in comparison times 10 million by what the Dallas Cowboy fan base would be like.
3: I'm all for it.
1: If they won.
3: I hope they annoy the crap out of you, Jonas.
1: They don't annoy me.
3: Just like the Knicks fan. Just like the Knicks fan.
1: Knicks fans annoyed me. That bothered me.
3: Good.
1: Yeah.
3: Good. I'm glad, and that's because you're a Celtics fan.
1: That's not, that has nothing to do with it.
3: It has a little bit to do with it.
1: Nope.
3: A little bit to do with it.
1: It does not.
3: A little bit.
1: No, nope, not at all.
3: A little bit?
1: Not at all. Doesn't bother me at all. Not at all.
3: Tiny bit, a scotch?
1: Nah, it's the whole, all of a sudden, you know, the crying, the carrying on. It's like every
3: dude,
1: celebrity
3: it's been
1: all
3: forever.
1: Of a sudden. Okay, but like every celebrity's got to sit on the sideline and Timothy Chalamet's at, you know, Carl Anthony Towns' wedding. It's what are we doing here? Like what's happening? Like, I'm pretty sure Carrot Top's a Raiders fan. If they win a Super Bowl, is he going to be, you know, partying at somebody's wedding afterwards? Like, what are we talking
0: I'm
1: about?
0: I'm sure here? Carrot yeah, Top has used some cocaine before.
1: Oh, come on. Guy's in great shape.
3: What? I mean, now you keep going back to it. We were trying to get away from it yesterday. Now you keep going back.
0: Were we trying to get away from it?
3: I mean, you got mad because I ended the show bringing it up.
0: Yeah. I was joking. I wasn't mad. Okay. This isn't one to be mad at. I'm just, you know, I can't even say I'm disappointed. I'm just like, I'm just blown away that. And then when I saw the faces of the kids.
3: Speaking
0: like,
3: of blown away.
4: And remember, Somos Cowboys.
1: Hey,
0: it was good. It was good.
1: Gary.
0: It was very quick. Brady
3: you collided.
0: Was quick. It was quick.
3: You collided with the White House and Penn State. What's better, the White House or the White Out? I mean, you tell me.
0: Oh, no. I heard some dudes on their podcast saying that the dudes look like Penn State dudes are a bunch of jabronis. Well, we got the whole world talking about us right now.
1: Yeah, wait till you see the details I got for you coming up.
0: Oh no.
1: Oh yeah. All
0: right.
1: It gets even better.
0: 50 Cent put a post out on us. People are paying attention to Penn State like, football season might be turned up. They think that Penn State is the campus to go to now. Hey. People act like they don't like controversy, but I tell you what, this one right here is hitting a little different.
1: You gotta lean into it.
0: I mean,
1: all the way. So look, we're out here in LA, and when the Rams won the Super Bowl, I can assure you
0: they were stopping stoplights.
1: Nobody cared. And anybody listening on the Blowtorch, AM 570 LA Sports, you know that's a fact. Nobody cared. Nobody cared at all. They did not care whatsoever. There was a politician giving a speech. He was wearing a St. Louis Rams jersey on stage right before, you know, some woman holding the camera, you know, took a fall. It just
0: a very far, like, high
1: so,
0: fall.
1: Like, but like the Denver Super Bowl, like Denver, that's always been a great fan base, but it doesn't have the national reach that the Cowboys do. And say whatever you want about Jerry Jones, but I think he's largely responsible for it. And I also think if the Cowboys were to win a Super Bowl, the first person anybody's going to think of is Jerry Jones. Like, I think he is the biggest star of the Cowboys. Not Dak Prescott, not anybody, CeeDee Lamb, nobody else at George Pickens. I think Jerry Jones is the biggest star of the Cowboys, and he's going to be the one that people are going to be discussing this with, his legacy afterwards.
5: Good man, Coach. I'm hot.
3: You know, just thinking, there probably would have been such a big celebration in St. Louis for the Rams had they won there. I mean, obviously they had the greatest show on turf, so they experienced that. But and I can't quite recall what those parades looked like. But think about this. I mean, the UFL, the St. Louis Battlehawks have by far and away the best attendance. Like, it's not even close, by the way. I think they average over like 23,000 people for UFL games. I mean, that's their desire for football. Can you imagine if they had, I don't think there's 23,000 people at the parade for the Rams.
0: All I know

0: this past season averaged about 22,800 through their home games. And later season games were drawing crowds around 18,500, but they once drew 40,000 fans back in 2024.
1: I mean, in all seriousness, like that city, awesome. That fan, hell, the St. Lunatics might come back out and start playing. You know, they might revitalize their career after that.
0: I mean, yeah, that's a place you could see. And I wonder if they would do, cause there was some people in St. Louis were not happy with the fact that they bolted.
1: Oh, they sued.
0: Yeah.
1: They got paid off that, but it's like they don't get the share in the, you know, the success of the team now, which stinks.
0: Yeah, but didn't you say that they were like, what was nearby? Was it like a toxic waste station or something?
1: But that was out where we practiced. That was out near like Earth City. I think it was Earth City, Missouri, or something like that. And there was a there was like a dump or a processing plant. So yeah, if we were downwind of that at times, and it stunk, did not smell good.
0: So St. Louis, because that could be a team that. It gets an NFL team someday. Roger Goodell's talking about going international in all these spots, but you got St. Louis sitting there drawing 25 grand for, you know, an arena game, basically. And they've got, you know, they've got NFL teams that are, you know, they're trying to talk about setting up teams. He told somebody, I think in Germany, it's only a matter of time that we've got teams based in Europe. And like, dude, you got other markets that could make this work. Why not go to those places? But apparently that's not in the cards for Roger Goodell. Apparently he thinks he can grow the game more in Hamburg than he can in St. Louis. So.
1: Yeah.
0: But if you're Von Miller, look, the other thing about him, so he goes to Washington last year and basically he had two choices. He could have done Seattle or he could have done Washington. And he chose Washington. Clearly it didn't work out from a playoff run standpoint. He would have been part of a Super Bowl champion if he was in Seattle. But even last year, 9 sacks, still productive, like multiple knee injuries, multiple surgeries. He's got close to 140 sacks in his career, like first ballot Hall of Famer when it's all said and done, and still producing at a high level. So, you know, maybe, yeah, you don't have Micah Parsons on the edge, but you've got a bunch of different players that are going to be able to produce to kind of make up the difference.
2: They have a ton of talent. And listen, Von Miller, this is all seriousness. Von Miller, even at the age that he's at, is still, and we mentioned the fact that he was at nine sacks last year. He's still one of the more effective, impressive pass rushers in the league just because of his, as Michael Parsons would say, just because of his IQ and understanding of the what, why, and how he does what he does. But Rashawn Gary, I've been saying this for years. Rashawn Gary is a grossly underrated, undervalued football player. His offseason workouts are phenomenal. His attention to detail to building fundamental skills, footwork, handwork, pad level, movement, all those things is phenomenal. The young man is, he's as impressive a defensive football player on that edge as it gets. And so they have, and again, we talk about Clark and Quentin being in the middle. It's just going to be a hard time for any offensive line. I don't care what team they play against. I don't care if it's Philly. I don't care if it's, a Panay Sewell and Detroit. I don't care what offensive line they go up against. You're not going to have the ability to double team all those guys. There's going to be space eating taking place. There's going to be one-on-ones for the outside guys. They're going to bring those guys in. They're going to run those NASCAR sets where they have 3 or 4 pass rushers on the field all at one time, and you don't know where they're going to be when the ball is snapped. It's going to take place. It's going to happen. I'm looking at this Dallas team and I'm telling you, there could be carnage you see taking place with the type of defense if they run the scheme the right way. I just think that they're going to be pretty impressive this year.
0: Yeah.
2: At least the table is set for that to be what happens.
0: Yeah. The question wasn't on offense. They've seemingly got it all figured out. Now we'll see, whether or not the defense holds up their end of the bargain. And next thing you know, we're looking at potentially Von Miller winning a third Super Bowl with Jerry's Dallas Cowboys.
3: I want me some

0: mean, we got to win some games first here, Jay.
1: Let's not.
0: You know?
1: Can't get right to dessert, for God's sakes. Yeah. You know, you gotta
0: work. Let's not put the cart before the horse. You know what I'm saying?
1: Yeah. But.
0: Come on, but. He knows better than that.
1: But hey, if we do get to that point, that always is an option, on the menu. It is the Dan Patrick Show here on Fox Sports Radio. LeVar Arrington, Brady Quinn, Jonas Knox with you in for Dan and the guys. Coming up next though, we've got more on a story we've been monitoring in the world of football all morning long, and it's yours right here on the Dan Patrick Show.

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0: to do a reboot.
1: Walk along the razor.
0: Just saying.
1: Don't look down, just keep your head.
0: Who doesn't love Scarface?
2: I played this for Jonas one weekend, and he's asked me what video game this was from.
0: Oh, wow.
3: I mean, it's a little video game.
2: Kind of, but that you didn't recognize it as Scarface.
0: That is like, a little disturbing.
3: I'm not thinking about the music when I'm watching Scarface. I'm thinking about
2: this is that montage. Yeah, it was fantastic when they're like rolling
0: married,
2: the money.
0: Had the tiger in the backyard. Like, come on, bro.
3: Oh, man.
0: Good. I just think they need to film the sequel in State College.
3: Well, I'm glad you brought that up.
0: Here we go.
3: And before we get to that, I do want to let everybody know that this is the Dan Patrick Show here on Fox Sports Radio. We are two pros and a cup of Joe in for Dan and the guys. Now, you can listen to us weekday mornings before the Dan Patrick Show, 6 a.m. Eastern time, 3 o'clock Pacific. It's a very professional broadcast. You know, there's no grab ass, no shenanigans, none of that stuff. But if you would like to be a part of that show, you can listen to us weekday mornings before DP and the guys. And if you've missed any of today's show, you're definitely going to want to catch the podcast. You search Two Pros wherever you get your podcast right after the show. Today's pod will be posted. Be sure to follow it. Rate it 5 stars. You can even provide a review. Again, just search Two Pros wherever you get your podcast. You'll find today's full show and a best of version posted right after we get off the air. So we've been tracking in preparation for the college football season. One of the teams that if you watch and kind of see the prognostications of how it's going to go with a brand new coach there happens to be Penn State. And if you look at Penn State's schedule, they could go on a run there, Var. Like this could happen. Man, LeVar Arrington Jr. is going to be there. He's going to be there. And we are all looking forward to what's going to be taking place at Beaver Stadium.
0: Yeah.
3: And the only way to get ready for a season like that
0: comes the setup.
3: Is to have, you know, your fraternity brothers, yep. You know, try and pull a little bit of a goof on you. And so apparently Thomas Robinson of 23, he's the, accused drug kingpin in the Penn State cocaine trafficking ring. He was tasered and arrested after he allegedly resisted cops.
0: Dang.
3: And according to Robinson, quote, he thought the officers were his fraternity brothers playing a prank on him. So when they rolled in there to
0: talk about door, privilege.
4: That's actually legit though.
0: It is legit.
4: You can see that happening, right?
0: Absolutely. And who's to say that them cops aren't part of his fraternity?
5: Don't chase me, bro.
4: That's awesome.
3: So apparently the reason he got a resisting arrest is that he wasn't really trying to resist arrest. He's like, I get it, guys.
0: All right. That, you're taking it a little too far.
3: Okay, wow.
0: Joke's going too far.
3: An actual taser. Right. Okay.
0: Look at all this cocaine. I got to get bagged up.
3: An actual taser.
0: I got to get back to work, guys.
3: So it said a search of his dorm room at the Delta Upsilon fraternity house allegedly turned up over 8 grams of cocaine, almost 8 ounces of weed, and more than 200 amphetamine and some other pill that I can't pronounce, according to the criminal complaint. Authorities were told by a confidential informant that, quote, a male using the nickname T-Rob is selling large amounts of cocaine from the Delta fraternity house, the outlet reported. So,
0: T-Rob.
6: Don't do drugs.
0: So you had a white fraternity house using a black man's nickname.
3: So,
0: that's crazy. Racist.
3: The alleged drug kingpin.
0: That's crazy, but that is brilliant.
3: The alleged drug kingpin was accepting payment through a Venmo account with the username Tom Robinson, the CIA told authorities.
0: Exactly. You know, they've been watching too much 50 Cent Power. Like, this is like Tariq. You ever watch Power Book with Tariq St. Patrick? Yeah, he's this kind of fits that storyline.
3: Apparently,
0: it's crazy.
3: T-Rob ratted out Agostino Abatelio.
0: That's where it was coming from. That's where the gear was coming from.
3: Yeah.
0: Say that name one more time.
3: Agostino.
0: Yep.
3: Abatello.
0: That's where it was coming from.
3: The ringleader of the operation, exactly. A fellow student at Sigma Chi, who supplied him with the coke.
4: It's Sigma Chi.
3: Whatever. Hey, Chi, Shy. We're talking whatever. Coke here, buddy. Let's not get caught in the weeds. It wasn't immediately clear whether Robinson had entered a plea, and he is scheduled to appear in court next month for a pretrial hearing, according to court documents. So, there's also a LinkedIn profile where Robinson worked as a salesperson at Cav Incorporated.
0: Sure he did. Head of sales.
3: Can you imagine what kind of chaos?
4: LeVar, you did say it, man. Like, everyone's talking about Penn State right now.
0: Yes, they are.
4: It's gotta feel good.
0: I'm not embarrassed. I'll say that. I just think that it's wild. It's a wild story. These cats is up there blowing. I mean, they snow blowing. Hey.
3: What kind of world are you living in where cops show up to your house
0: and you're your frat brothers?
5: Don't tase me, bro.
3: That's some privilege, full of narcotics, man.
4: Hey, that's college, man.
0: Come on.
4: That's college.
0: We are! Thank you! Penn State!
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27: 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And now, it's Rich Eisen.
28: Welcome to this edition of the Rich Eisen Show. We are live in Los Angeles, California, where tonight on NFL Network, you can see the Chargers hosting the San Francisco 49ers. And then you got the Raiders and Texans on ESPN this evening coming down the pike. First up, that's the first two games. ESPN NFL Network, that can all be seen on the ESPN app, which, by the way, so can we. And we say hello to everybody who might be watching us there right now. Disney Plus audience, hello.
31: Hello. Hello.
28: 844-204-RICH is the number to dial on all fronts, whether you're watching us or listening to us. And then there's a way you can chat with us always through social media, because we're social people. Good to see you over there, Chris Brocklin. What's going on,
4: hey,
28: man?
4: Rich, what's up, man?
28: DJ Mikey D. Good to see Mike Morning, Del Tufo right there. TJ Jefferson. Light that candle.
32: Oh, the candle is.
28: I heard the click of the lighter. Good to see everybody out there.
32: What's up, world?
28: Well, preseason week number two, rubbers meeting the road. We'll talk about everything going down. Mike Garofalo, my colleague from NFL Network, will be joining us in the first slot of this program to talk all about what he knows. I'm going to pick his brain on so many fronts because, again, preseason week number two used to be preseason week number three because it used to be four was when rubber's meeting the road. This is the one where we're basically having the biggest dress rehearsal for the real deal coming up in the week after Labor Day. Jason McCourty, new to Monday Night Countdown's crew, he is going to be joining us in hour number three on all that. I've got a Buffalo Bills season preview. And I mentioned again, 844-204-RICH is the number to dial. Preseason week number two, as I just said, is the time when rubber's meeting the road. There's not going to be a single guy who means such significance to their team's outlook or chances this season that's going to be playing in preseason week number three. So this is it. This is your last chance to break a sweat, I think. You never know. Some coach might have the temerity to start somebody significant in the final preseason week and have that person sit out there to be a sitting duck for somebody who wants to put a pelt on their wall so they can make the final 53-man roster. But instead of just picking one and just honing in on it, there's, as I mentioned, 16 preseason games to get to starting tonight on the ESPN NFL Network doubleheader. So I've got a top five.
0: Ooh.
28: Sorry, to the Washington Commanders. Top five burning, well, I guess with one more, so it's six. Burning issues of preseason week number two, brought to you by Hyundai. Hit it.
1: High five. 1, 2, 3, 4, 5.
27: Rich's top five.
28: All right, here's my five burning issues for preseason week number two. This is what I'm looking to find out.
0: Let's do it.
28: Over the next few days about the upcoming National Football League season. Number five, simple question. You can say this about every preseason week, but who's playing and who isn't? Who's playing and for how long as well? And who is not? Because if you don't play this week, we're not going to see you until week one of the NFL season. And if you didn't play last week, that means your first live action will be when it really counts in the standings. So who is playing and who isn't? The Houston Texans for tonight's game, we're going to play most of their starters until, I don't know if Jaden Higgins goes down in practice, if this is what caused D'Amico Ryans to reverse. He said the Tuesday practice, the scrimmage, if you will, between both sides, the joint practice between the Texans and the Raiders was enough.
0: Okay.
28: That was enough. I guess Jaden Higgins going out for the seasons was enough. Yeah. Not going to put anyone else out there. Who's playing? Justin Herbert is expected to get some time tonight. Carson Beck is supposed to not play, which means the Hall of Fame game might be the only action he sees all preseason, which kind of stinks for him. Who's playing and who isn't? It's a general question, but more than not, this is the one. Because it's the final preseason week in which real time starters might actually get out there. Number four on my top five list of burning issues of preseason week number two. Is it possible that when the Minnesota Vikings get out there at home coming up on, let me get this correct, on Saturday, straight up at noontime, when the Baltimore Ravens come in, is it possible that J.J. McCarthy is now fighting for the backup job?
0: Wow.
28: I mean, you're already hearing, you know, hey, Carson Wentz this, Carson Wentz that, and he might be the best guy to back up the man who J.J. McCarthy lost the starter's job to. And Kyler Murray is the starter, and J.J. McCarthy's going to be the backup unless Carson Wentz beats him out. Is it possible that he's fighting for this gig now? To be the third string guy, to be the guy to actually be the emergency quarterback, is that entirely possible? As you know, I hope not. I don't think he deserves that, but I'm not the guy evaluating. And Kevin O'Connell is that guy. Keep an eye on that one for that game that goes down straight up noontime on Saturday. You can catch that on the ESPN Unlimited package. Third down. Number three on the list. I keep mixing up my downs and my segments. The Atlanta Falcons, while the Ravens and the Vikings are playing each other, are in Indianapolis. Number three on my top five burning issues for the weekend is, can Tua get more than just one first down this time?
0: Come on.
28: I'm sorry.
2: It's a reasonable question.
0: I know, but it's just so disrespectful.
28: It's not disrespectful. Can we see more than one first down?
0: I mean, I would like to see that too.
28: Can we get more than just coming out of this game, Michael Penix pointing it to on the sideline and everybody thinks that it's a new meme saying this guy.
2: You know, I still have not seen this picture yet.
0: Oh, you gotta see it. It's incredible. So I want two first downs.
28: I do.
2: At least. Minimum.
28: Is Bijan gonna get any run either?
2: Nah.
28: I don't think so, right?
0: What's the point?
2: I said two!
28: First downs? Otherwise, if that doesn't happen, then it'll be like,
0: oh my gosh, sky's falling.
28: Well, I mean, sky's falling, but then he could go to Pittsburgh and light it up and it should be like, that's preseason.
0: Yeah.
28: Do you remember the line? The Lions went 4-0 in preseason.
0: They did.
28: And didn't win a regular season
0: That's
28: game
0: right.
28: that year.
0: That's right. That's true. That happened.
28: So, who knows? But I'd like to see more than one first down.
0: Okay, that's
28: all right. Okay. I don't think it's disrespectful.
0: Know, it's just, you know, okay. caught me off guard.
28: All right. Number two on the list. It's go time for Shador. This is it. Again, this is another Saturday game. Bills and Browns. Shador's getting the start. This is it, right? It's go time, baby. Let's go, Shador. Because, didn't look all that great. Watson didn't light it up either, but he did play well enough. They did get two scoring drives. And let's go. I mean, Shador, if he wants to still get snaps with the ones, not just in practice, but obviously when it's for real, this is it. And I'm rooting for you, Shador. I'm rooting for you. I want to see he goes out there, and you know the Browns faithful are going to be rooting hard, those who come to this game.
1: They love him.
28: And that's number two, is the Browns quarterback battle, front and center. And it's Shador's, I guess, last stand, one would think. The third preseason game might not sway whatever's going on between Todd Monken's temples.
0: Sure.
28: And number one on the list, I mean, you know what it is. I know what it is. You know what it is. Fernando Mania.
0: Oh.
28: Run wild, brother.
0: Fernando Mania.
28: Fernando Mania. What you gonna do?
0: And can we get t-shirts
28: that's
0: for that?
28: Thursday night.
1: Fernando. Put it on a t-shirt, which is selling in the shop.
28: Let's do it. Selling in the shop.
1: Oh, yeah, brother.
28: I'll send a text during the commercial break.
0: Let's go.
28: Fernando Mania.
1: It's running wild.
28: That's it. Let's go. How much time is he gonna get? What's he gonna do with that time? And then when it's time to talk afterwards,
1: what's he gonna say?
28: You know, next slide, please. Here's my presentation. You know, I had a great time. I had a great time running the football and passing the football. And, you know, I
1: learned
28: a lot.
1: Yeah.
28: And then I really respected my opponent tonight, and I was there for my teammates until I wasn't there for my teammates, which means I let my teammates down. But then my teammates and I have just like a love for football that I love to. You see where I'm going? Playing, talking, being Fernando Mania for the Las Vegas Raiders. And then, of course, is there any way, shape, or form that whatever happens tonight factors into a week one decision?
0: That's what I'm talking about.
28: You know what I mean? I don't
0: Get
28: know.
0: Ready.
28: Only one man has that answer, and it's Clint Kubiak.
0: I don't want to front load a Monday overreaction podcast topic, but if Fernando lights it up, get ready, Rich Eisen.
1: Get ready for what, though? He's not going to start.
28: You never know, man.
1: I'm so confused about this, because for months we heard Fernando's the number one pick, he's going to start. So I locked that in. And then I hear Kirk Cousins on the team, now Fernando's not going to start. Okay, cool. Now I locked that in. Now I'm hearing that, hey, there's a chance Fernando could start. I'm very confused.
28: Well, until
1: what are we saying?
28: Until he doesn't start, there's a chance that he can start.
0: I've always been team start.
1: Yeah, me too, until I was told when Cousins got there, listen, nope, he's going to start the season on the bench.
28: One word for you. Fernando Mania.
1: Run wild.
3: You have one more. I did not know this.
28: That's my boy. My youngest son right there. That's Coop. So the young QB class is my one more. Malik Willis going to get the start against the Giants. He had a nice scoring drive last week. There's Willis as an actual starter. What if Ty Simpson goes 21 of 24 again as the Rams are? Are you guys going to this game?
0: Cage and I will be there.
28: Boy.
0: Yeah.
28: You're working? Oh, no, gave your tickets to...
0: Gave his tickets to Don.
28: Rich Eisen show, resident Saints fan Don Bowie.
1: Exactly.
28: I got it, because you're such a...
1: MLB game.
28: You're such a giving man.
1: You gave him or you sold him?
28: And, let's see Ty Simpson, right?
0: Sure.
28: Drew Aller and Will Howard.
0: Yeah, they're gonna play the whole game.
28: They're gonna play the whole game against the Jets.
0: Right.
28: Okay, and what does that mean? Is there, because this is it. This is it. Cause their time getting snaps, their time showing what they could do is running out through the hourglass. The only way that they get more is if an unmitigated disaster happens to their team, with all due respect to everyone else. And that's my five burning issues of preseason week number two. My top five is brought to you by Hyundai. 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Did I miss anything, gents? What else are you looking forward to seeing?
5: Aaron Donald playing.
28: That's not happening.
5: I know, not
28: he's still not back yet. Is he back yet?
1: He's trying out, guys. Like, you know, there's a process when you try out for a swing.
5: I mean, he's not playing.
28: I guess we're about to play that with Mike Garofolo, the latest to play. Is he back yet?
1: I think we should add Judge Smells to the end of this and be like, well, we're waiting.
28: I know, that's a good one.
0: That's pretty good.
28: That's not bad.
0: Yeah, I'm just kind of scanning the matchups.
28: Bengals, Bears. Yeah, that falls into the who's playing and who's not.
0: Sure. I want to see Jackson Dart. Has he learned anything in the last week?
28: Come on. What does it mean, has he learned anything?
0: What
28: needs to happen is the Giants' blocking scheme needs to learn how to actually execute.
0: He needs to protect himself.
28: I'm not an all-22 guy. I guess I should have asked
0: Tracy
28: Daniel Jeremiah, was it the fact that didn't have the protection right? He didn't see it. He should have seen it. He was staring his receiver down, whatever.
0: I want to see the Giants offense. You know, Scottie Thibault is on tomorrow. I want to see if he keeps looking like a top 10 running back in the league.
28: How about the Titans and the Seahawks? That's a Sunday nighter on your friends at Fox, Mike.
0: That's fun. Yeah, I think this is a big game for Cam Ward. He kind of needs some positive momentum going into the season.
28: He had a good night against the Niners.
0: Well, I need that relationship with Carnell Tate to kind of show me something. And look, I've been following this closely just because it's my team, but Patriots Eagles practices this week have been intense, and I want to see how that carries over to the game on Saturday.
28: Mm-hmm. We've got AJ Brown spoke yesterday as well.
0: He has been having a week.
28: The Patriots, you know, let's see how they can rebound from their 0-0-1 preseason record that they're bringing.
0: Big tie last week. Yeah. Not great for the unit.
28: All right. Let's take a break. Your phone calls. I see the phone lines are already lighting, which delights me. It lights me up. Your phone lines lighting up lights me up.
0: A lot of win loss.
28: Turn on. Well, I mean, this is it.
5: This is it. Yeah. Right.
1: They light up your life, Rich.
28: Let's turn on your win loss heart light, everybody.
1: Let it shine.
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0: The ESPN radio audience has returned. My friend from NFL Network, Mike Garofalo, is joining us here live now. Mike, send that text. Who was that? Was that an agent? Oh. What is it? What do you got?
1: No, unfortunately, just one of my idiot friends.
2: Okay. We can relate.
0: Seriously, your idiot friends are blowing your phone up and you're trying to do an interview here. Good to see you, man. How are you doing?
1: I'm great. I'm going to say goodbye to my idiot friends and hang out with my smart friends.
0: I appreciate
1: right here.
0: You saying that, Mike Garofalo. I appreciate it. I have a list here. I just started the show with my five burning issues of preseason week number two. I'm going to go down the list here with you and what information you can possibly give. Number five was who's playing and who isn't. What do we have on starting quarterbacks? Are there going to be any big name guys? Justin Herbert, just as an example, who's playing and who isn't, best you can tell this week?
1: Yeah, Justin Herbert, I just saw the Texans change their plans.
0: Like, yeah, right.
1: Guys, early in the week, we're going to play our starters and then we're not going to wind up playing their starters. I saw the Browns had a good plan this week. Todd Monken telling the team, basically, if I get what I want out of the practices, then you're not going to play in the preseason game, right? It's the old, like you tell your kid, if you behave well and you get good grades, we'll go out and buy you a toy, basically.
0: Yes.
1: I don't know. I'm honestly just brushing up myself, Rich. So I'm just catching up on a lot of these. So I'd be lying if I said I had the entire league locked down and what's going to happen
0: right
1: when it comes to the starters.
0: All right. So then let's get to number four. Is it possible that J.J. McCarthy is now fighting for the backup job in Minnesota?
1: Yeah, I mean, at some point, if you're J.J. McCarthy in his camp, do you want a fresh start elsewhere, right? Do you want to press the issue and say, okay, well, we weren't a starter here. We're upset about it, and we want to give us – I mean, he had a clear path to the starting job last year.
0: Mm-hmm.
1: I thought the Vikings made a mistake when they did that. I mean, they had interest from veteran quarterbacks that wanted to go there because, honestly, those veteran quarterbacks saw a quarterback that they felt like they could beat out. And a great system, great weapons, playing indoors. And the Vikings made it clear that they didn't want anybody – breathing over his shoulder. This year was the opposite. This year was, okay, we gave it an opportunity last year. Now you got to go out and win the job. So he didn't do that. And, I guess we'll watch it as we get closer to week one. But yeah, I mean, it's something where he's going to have to show them I can handle this role. I can do the best I can. And I can continue to push Kyler Murray as we get into the season. If he doesn't play well, then I'll get the chance to play again.
0: But Carson Wentz is there, right?
1: Yeah, and playing well.
0: That's the whole, thus the question of is the number two job up for grabs when the Vikings take on the Colts this weekend,
1: I just don't know how much clamoring there would be, Rich, from other teams saying, right, hey, I want to bring this guy. I mean, if you're not bringing him in as your number two. If he's not the number two in Minnesota, that's his best shot to be a backup. So I don't anticipate that there'd be a whole lot of that. It would have to be a Vikings decision to just, hey, and maybe it'll be with how he plays over the last two games that'll help them make their decision.
0: All right. Meanwhile, now, in Atlanta, I was wondering if Tua can get more than just one first down, which is, I guess, you called it disrespectful.
3: I thought it was a little disrespectful, Mike. Well,
0: what do we take out of last week going into this week and into the season, Mike?
1: Which part do we think was disrespectful?
0: Me saying, can he get more than just one first down?
1: That part just right there.
0: Yeah.
1: You want to be able to at some point before you get into the regular season have something, on tape, on the field, in your own head that makes you feel good about moving into the season. I know that Kevin Stefanski has a lot of faith in Tua Tagovailoa, and he believes in him, and that there have been moments in practice. That was not one of my stops that I was able to make during training camp. But I've spoken to folks down there who say, maybe that's all being a little bit too overblown. And there's been a lot of good work for us down here, in training camp, even back into the spring with Tua. And they feel good about that. They feel good about his health. We'll see. I mean, I know what we saw, and I know there's pre-formulated opinions in a lot of people's heads about Tua and the course of his career to this point.
0: When we find out if Penix starts on PUP, when do we find something like that out? What's the timeline here between now and the beginning of the season,
1: Mike? For Michael Penix, from coming back from that knee issue, they're going to have to make their decisions as we get closer to the cutdown day, which is, if I'm not mistaken, I mean, we're only 10 days away. I think it's August 30th.
0: Yeah.
1: Is that cut down day?
0: Yeah.
1: They moved it up. It used to be the last couple of years was the middle of the week. Now they moved it right up to that Labor Day, or it's not even Labor Day weekend. It's the weekend before, if I'm not mistaken. So, they're going to have to make their decisions as they get down to 53, how they want to play this from a quarterback depth chart standpoint with Michael Penix, and with Tua. I know Penix has been pushing to say, hey, I'm healthy. I feel good. I feel great. I've done a great job in my recovery and forced the issue for them. So we'll see how they handle it in the next 10 days.
0: And then it's go time for Shador, Mike, right? Like this is it. And is there any way that he can light it up against the Bills and force the issue, or you think Monken has already made his mind up and he's just saying, let's split it up. What do you think? What's the general sense?
1: We were at the combine in February, and someone that I trust explicitly when it comes to NFL matters, not a member of the Cleveland Browns, not someone in either quarterback's camp, but when this person says something, I go, okay. And he said, Deshaun Watson is going to start for the Browns. You can say that for the next 7 months, and I'm confident you're going to feel. Now, at the time, we were still on Jimmy Haslam saying, hey, we took a big swing and a miss with the quarterback. And everybody thought, well, that's it. It's over, right? And they started to lay the groundwork for, no, he'll be given a chance to compete. And he's been in the pole position. I called it the pole position back in the spring. I still believe that to be the case. I mean, he got reps with the starters in the preseason. If what Todd Monken is saying is going to hold firm with, you know, we're not going to play the starters, then Shador Sanders gets preseason action without the starters, which if you're going to then go with Deshaun Watson, prepare yourself for the blowback from folks who are going to say, well, he never got a fair shake, even though Monken would say, no, he got his reps with the starters all camp long, and I made the decision based on the whole body of work. I still think it's going to be Watson. I've always thought it's going to be Watson until I see something different or hear something different. It's going to be Watson.
0: All right. And then the last subject matter for the preseason week, number two, is Fernando Mania, man. I just love this kid. I love all of it. I just love his sense of competition, his post-game press conferences. I just love watching him. Is there a shot he's the week one starter, or we're sticking with the Kirk Cousins, you know, storyline in the same way you said somebody told you back in February it's going to be Deshaun Watson for the Browns no matter what, Mike?
1: The consistent communication that I've received out of Las Vegas has been that Kirk Cousins is going to be the week one starter. However, I've been lied to before. So my own eyes and my own brain and my own ears is never going to close that door. Now, if you ask me who's going to start, I would say based on I only have it one way via information. So I would have to say it's still Kirk Cousins. But I do know for a fact that Fernando Mendoza closing the gap, I mean, making them think about it, however you want to phrase it, he's doing a fantastic job. He really is. He had a throw in the game the other night where he got to the top of his drop, set his feet, ripped it between three defenders, off of a play action, turning his back to the defense. The things that, oh, he wasn't asked to do in college, that he's going to ask to be done as a part of the Clint Kubiak system. Perfect execution. It was absolutely the way that you need to do it in this offense. And there's been more of that. And there's been reps with him with the starters when Cousins was sidelined. If he plays well again, he's going to get extensive time, right? He's going to get a chance to show in a live game in the preseason the rest of the way, make his statement. I still believe it'll be Kirk Cousins, but I've got – that's a cool picture.
0: Isn't it?
1: Where'd that football – I guess it's just flying behind them.
0: I'm assuming it is. Who knows what happens in Vegas stays there, you know?
1: I would sum it up this way. Fernando Mendoza is doing a fantastic job right now. And expect to see him early in the season.
0: I just love his demeanor, man.
1: He's awesome.
0: Isn't he?
1: He's awesome.
0: Like, he's genuine. It's a genuineness. And I know that people think it might be not genuine because it's tough to believe it is genuine in this day and age. But it is. And And the fact that it's for the Raiders, right? As I was saying the other day, you know, the Raiders are supposed to pillage just for fun, and he plays football just for fun, you know? And it's kind of great. It's kind of great.
1: Here's the other thing. He can get, you know, we in the media, we don't want non-answers. We don't want cliches.
0: Right.
1: He has a fantastic way of giving us a non-answer cliche, spitting back the coach speak that's being given to him. And yet it's so captivating. And yet it's like, yes, Fernando, keep talking. Keep talking about stacking days and getting better and being 1% better. Like, yeah, give me more of that. It's great. Mm-hmm. It's the demeanor. It's the delivery. It's the smile. I agree with you. It's genuine. It's not fake.
0: No, I love it. All right. What's going on with the G-Man, Mike? The whole big blue tent and Jackson Dart. I mean, I guess my first question is the conversation that's come out of that. There internally as well as for him externally, and how he handles, what he believes, I guess, is, the independent neurologist conspiracy theory, I guess.
1: Yeah.
0: Is what I was picking up, or it just doesn't matter. Giants just moving forward. They're not even thinking about it. Mike, what do you got?
1: I mean, they'll think about it a little bit, and knowing John Harbaugh, who, for his entire tenure as a head coach. I mean, he was on the competition committee. I'm trying to remember when he relinquished that role, but he's a big part of the rules, and he's never going to interfere with the health and safety of the players, but he also understands the process. And in that moment, in that process, I don't know what they thought they saw. There has to be some kind of indication or some kind of visual, not just like, oh, that was a huge hit. No, there's got to be a stumble, a slow to get up, a wobble, you know, and there wasn't any of that. There wasn't the head hitting the ground. Somebody had to see something to indicate that. I do sense that there was, or they thought they saw something along the way. It wasn't just because it was a big hit. They thought that there was something. I haven't gotten the full clarification on that. But I know that John Harbaugh, when it gets into the regular season, is going to be upset if his quarterback's not available for a couple of plays. There's a difference between that and some of the ones from last year where there was contact with the head, or it looked like there was something. Maybe there was one where he was, I think he was fixing his chain, or something, and people thought he was grabbing for something. So, I know they're going to be clear with the officials before the game and clear with the communication with the league in between the games, to make sure that that doesn't happen unnecessarily. And also by the same token, this was not a Dart running and not protecting himself type thing, which they have spoken to him about. This was about Tyrone Tracy missing a blitz pickup, and Tyrone Tracy, it was communicated to him very sternly, you do that, you're not going to get a chance to get another 1,000 yards from scrimmage combined, like you did in your first two seasons, because that's priority number one. Make sure that guy doesn't get hit like that.
0: Najee Harris showing up this week, we're not connecting dots, are we, from that play?
1: No, that was okay. Consistent communication with Najee Harris from general manager Joe Shane. He was sound like he was coming in anyway, but that's a guy that has been around that understands what it takes to play in this league. And it's not just carrying the football and catching it out of the backfield. It's the full responsibility of the running back. So that'll be the pressure on Tracy to make sure. I mean, honestly, when that first happened, I was like, whoa, you guys cutting Tracy for that thing? Like,
0: right.
1: you could see a new coach coming in and making a statement, and everybody's like, are you crazy? This guy's a terrific player. There's no way we would cut him like that, but he's going to have to stay on his P's and Q's.
0: Well, I mean, what are they going to do? Carry four running backs? Is that what they're going to do?
1: I mean, somebody's, yeah.
0: What I mean? Like that's, you know, cause Scataboo is back, right? And the question about Neighbors, where's Malik Neighbors standing right now? We're going to see him that first night against the Cowboys?
1: Wouldn't surprise me if, maybe they held him back a little bit, cause they've been managing him since they brought him back. The thought process was by taking him off the pup list, he can get a little work. If he's on the pup list, he's got to be iced. And then if you're at week one and he's still not ready, then he's got to stay there for the first couple of weeks of the season, first 4 weeks of the season. The way that they've done it has allowed him in his rehab a little bit forward, a little bit back. I believe I saw today in the joint practice, he's not practicing today with the Dolphins. So we're at this point in August. We're past the midway point. You know, I've asked the question. I'm not getting a straight answer. Wouldn't surprise

0: 5-year extension. It's okay. Here's 2 more years. Let's see what we can do. We'll give you a little bit more after that. They also did the same thing with Mike Evans a couple of years ago where they gave him a 2-year extension. So, it feels like that's the way that they're treating players as they get into their 30s. It's like, hey, we'll give you good money. We'll give you good money. We'll give you good guarantees on it. But we're going to keep it on the shorter ends. They did go back and forth. Like Baker Mayfield and his, camp did respond to the Buccaneers 2-year offer with their own 2-year proposal as well. So it's not like they said, we are adamantly opposed to a 2-year extension. It's just that once those numbers started to go back and forth, they couldn't get to an agreement, on total money and guarantees. So, Baker could before week one say, okay, let's give it one more shot. Like it's up to him. If he wants to re-engage with the team, he could do that. It's just that he set that deadline and doesn't maybe want to, pull that back. Then again, Vita Vea asked for a trade and he pulled that back to get it. So all this stuff is just verbal communication that could always be meant to be broken.
1: Right. Okay. And then Christian Gonzalez, where does that stand right now? I mean, Witherspoon hit it in Seattle. The Bijan contract being done gave the Lions a target and then Gibbs gets done. Those things happen a lot. Could this be that? Or this is a problem for the.
0: If it was that, it would have been done already because it's the same agent. It's the same agency. They have two different, the main agent is for both players, but there's other guys that are helping. So it's a little bit different, but the main agent is, represents both players. So you would think he would understand like, oh, we get this one done. Now Seattle's a tax-free state, if I'm recalling this correctly. Massachusetts very much is not. So his 33 won't be equal to, Witherspoon's 33. That's how agents tend to think about this kind of stuff. What I do know about Gonzalez, and this was true for Witherspoon as well, he was looking for a big jump. $31 million per year was the top of the market, and the Patriots thought, all right, we'll give him a little bit of a bump on top of that. I don't know what their offer was, but let's say it was around the 33. Gonzalez, again, and Witherspoon, up until a certain point, were looking for, I believe it was 35 and above, and New England saying, well, no, you don't do these big jumps. It's the next guy jumps a little bit and that's kind of how it's your turn to get there. And they were just nowhere near the same ballpark. They still have some work to do there to get that deal done in New England.
1: All right. Last one for you, Mike. I'll just take a stab at this one here. At the end of the day, all right, let's do this then. The training camp that you visited, that you saw something that you can't get out of your head thinking this is the way for the football season. This team has got it and we're not talking about it, but you saw it. What do you got for me before I let you go? Turn you into a pundit / prognosticator, Mike Garofalo.
0: The best team I saw was the Buffalo Bills.
1: It was.
0: I'm going through my list of teams.
1: Why is that? Josh Allen or?
0: Because I've got
1: a preview of their season coming up. You got a new coach there, Jim Leonard, with a whole new 3-4 scheme. They're doing it differently, while kind of running it back with the exception of DJ Moore being there. What do you got?
0: Who's been phenomenal and the way we talked to Joe Brady a bunch and I remember at one point he said, I wish that they would have a miscommunication. I wish that they would, he went, oh no, so they could work. They've just been so on point that we haven't had that. Talk about, champagne problems right there, right? Like he's looking for adversity for them to work their way through. And the way that he phrased it was DJ Moore's really good about, I'm going to paraphrase this one. I don't remember.
1: Sure.
0: Communicating to a quarterback, the way that he runs his routes, the way that he gets open. He's a good communicator in that regard, not with his mouth, but with his body and with his body language. And Josh Allen obviously is picking up on that. So that could be, they wanted a high volume guy. Stephon Diggs was a high volume guy. Khalil Shakir had good numbers over the last couple of years, but like a high volume. DJ Moore's had 250 yard games. I remember I covered one of those in Washington a couple of years ago. That's the kind of guy that they need to really make this team explosive and this offense explosive. And he's going to be. If DJ Moore, even at this point in his career, is setting career numbers and doing things that you wouldn't expect a guy this deep in his career to do. Sounds like that's going to be the case there in Buffalo. Also, the stadium seems to be getting a lot of heat. I was totally fine with it. Now, it was empty when I was in there.

0: but it's smaller. It's tighter to the field. Looked like the seats were tilted a little bit further. They've got that closed. I think that's going to wind up being one of the louder stadiums, because the other stadium was wide open,
1: yeah,
0: sort of tilted away, open on the ends. I think this is going to be a louder stadium than the Bills are used to.
1: Okay. Mike Garafolo, appreciate it. Let's chat again soon, buddy. Be well.
0: You got it, pal. Yeah, thanks, Rich.
1: Ladies and gentlemen, Mike Garafolo, right here on the Rich Eisen Show. Bills are the best team he saw. I'm going to go out on a limb and say he saw over half the league doing inside training camp for the NFL Network.
2: Okay.
1: You don't like hearing that about Christian Gonzalez, do you?
2: I don't. I would really like that to get done.
1: What do you think? He's going to hold out in the season, really?
2: I don't know. I mean, you see guys that you think you're better than get all this money, and you're like, hey, what's the holdup?
1: Malik Nabers might be iced for the opener as well. Keep that in mind as you're doing your fantasy drafts over the next few weeks.
2: Right.
1: That matters.
3: Respectfully, I don't think. Well,
1: you don't mind hearing that.
3: I'm caught between trying to be a professional.
1: No, and, it's okay. It's okay.
2: A little video from Eagles Patriots camp. AJ Brown and Jalen Hurts hugging it out.
1: Hey,
4: I see.
1: All right, we'll take a break. We'll come back. Maybe we'll hear from AJ Brown. We'll like to. We'll go to the phone lines as well. Hour number two is wide open, so call in. We'll empty the phone banks best we can.
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0: 844-204-RICH, number to dial right here on the Rich Eisen Show. 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Everybody. Okay. Let's head to the phone line. Matthew in Connecticut wants to chime in. He was first in, first out. Hey, what's up, Matthew? How are you?
1: What up, man?
2: Can you hear me?
3: Yeah.
0: What's up, Matthew?
2: Hello. I loved your guys' new segment on Tuesday of which AFC and NFC teams will make it to the playoffs, and a team from last year that will not make the playoffs, that was in the postseason last year, will not make the postseason. And I was wondering if I can throw my dart at the
0: board. Yeah, there's no statute of limitations on our ideas. So, like 3 days later.
3: Okay. Maybe the start of the playoffs.
0: 2 days later. So, what not?
2: Yes, sir. For AFC team, as far as I'm out on the Jacksonville Jaguars. I think the losses of Devin Lloyd, Travis Achane are massive losses. I know Jaguars fans are high on Ventre Miller, but can he stay healthy?
0: What do you got for me on who's out, then who's in? Who are you putting in?
2: I'm putting in the Indianapolis Colts.
0: Colts.
2: I love the addition of Keenan Allen for them.
0: Okay. Yep.
2: Tyler Warren coming into year two. I expect a monster year. I love Sauce Gardner coming into his first full off season with the Colts. I know he got cooked by AJ Brown in practice. But I think he's going to be elite. They also got Javarius Ward, Cam Byron.
0: Okay, so then what about the NFC?
2: I like what the Colts got cooking up.
0: And you got one for the NFC?
2: And then on the NFC side, TJ, I think you're going to like this. I am out on the Philadelphia Eagles. I think the losses of Jalen Phillips, N'Kobe Dean, are massive losses. I know they got Jahi Campbell, but this is a league where you're one injury away, and I don't think they have the depth to help out that team.
0: Who are you putting in?
2: And I am in on my New York football Giants. I think we made a lot of new, lot of great additions. I love the pick of Francis Malinoa helping out the O-line. Love that we have Edmonds and Reese in the back. Biggest question is still a corner, but I think we have enough pieces and the right coaching to get us enough wins. I still think we're going to be behind Dallas in the division, but I think we will be second in the division.
0: All right, thank you. Matthew in Connecticut, Matthew, right there.
4: Nice. Break that down.
0: Jaguars out, Colts in, Eagles out, Giants in. All right. Thanks for the call, Matthew. Here's my 2 cents. Eagles out would be, it would take a massive influx of injury for the Eagles to be out. They're too damn talented to have more losses than wins.
5: Yeah.
0: I mean. Honestly, they're so big too. Like everybody who saw the Eagles this summer.
5: Yeah.
0: Say they are the biggest team in the NFL and they're just, they're massive and they're athletically, they're massive and athletic. You know, now the loss of AJ Brown, that's significant. And of course, the Eagles and the Patriots practicing against one another and now playing against one another in preseason caused, Brown to be in front of microphones this week more than not. Is this what he had to say, this week?
6: This is yesterday.
0: Okay. This is, on Wednesday. Had it.
7: No.
8: How do you believe things with
7: them? Philly, man, y'all are tough, man. Man, it's love. But listen, honestly, guys, none of that stuff even matters. Yeah, I think you all should want to report something positive. You know, asking the question is going to turn negative. So let's not get into that. I mean, let's keep everything positive. It's love my way, and just move forward. That's all.
9: Do you plan on catching up with him this week and seeing and talking to him?
7: I'm sure if we run across, our paths run across, yeah, sure, yeah.
0: Well, that happened moments ago. Jalen Hurts and A.J. Brown hugging it out. Isn't that lovely? That they're all, you know, out there on the field.
4: It's great.
0: There's A.J. Brown going up to Hurts, dapping it up. Nice love hug. Oh, it's a Rich Eisen Show bro hug. They chatted a little bit here for our radio audience. They're still talking. All right, there you go.
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0: Great.
1: It's awesome. 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
0: I know you do.
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0: An outstanding addition for Drake May, just as he's beginning to take off. 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
3: Matt is great. We're talking the same language all week. We're in each other's ear.
0: Earlier on the show, NFL Network insider Mike Garofalo. Still to come, ESPN NFL analyst Jason McCourty. And now, it's Rich Eisen.

0: phone calls we can possibly take. And there's a phone line open right now. It can be filled, 844-204-RICH, being that old number to dial right here on the program. Whether you're watching us on Disney Plus or the ESPN app or listening to us on ESPN Radio, Sirius XM Channel 80, love to chat with you all. So one of the first, if you will, shots fired on the contractual front this off season came from Tampa when Vita Vea said he wanted a new contract. Clearly he wasn't getting it, and he demanded a trade from Tampa, and suddenly was just standing around for practice. And he was holding in, holding out anymore just doesn't happen.
1: No.
0: Cause players kind of picked up on the fact that if you're holding out, you give your team the option of saying, well, we can't do anything. I'm only talking about the guys that are here, says the coach.
2: Then you might get fined.
0: Says the general manager. Well, I mean, we can't really talk until he comes in. Yeah. And then, of course, there's that part, Chris, that it costs you money.
2: Yeah.
0: So the hold-ins now happen. And what ends up happening
1: is back?
0: The old Caddyshack line, the old Rodney Dangerfield. Ooh, my arm. Well, for Vita, it was his back. Again, like, it's something that you can't, you know, there's no crutch, there's no cast for the back. Like, hey.
2: You say you got a bad back, you got a bad back.
0: Which is why everybody's like, oh, McCaffrey in San Francisco, he's got tightness, huh?
2: Tightness.
0: And that happens just after Jahmyr Gibbs and Bijan Robinson hit it, doubling up what McCaffrey's making this year, even though the contract extension that McCaffrey's on in year one right now made him one of the richest running backs, if not the richest running back ever at the time, at any rate. So when Todd Bowles stepped to the podium and word was filtering that Vita Vea has gotten his new contract, lo and behold, hit it.
3: With Vea's back injury, how does that rehab come along for him?
4: He should be good to go next week.
0: Hey! Vita should be good to go next week.
2: Hey!
0: Interesting.
2: Oh, weird. Huh.
0: All right.
2: No, you don't say.
0: Yeah. Because he got a contract extension. You know what I mean? The Bucks gave him enough money to suddenly get rid of that pesky demand for a trade. It's a one-year extension for $30 million. Ties him to Tampa for $2 million. He gets $6 million in new money this season. Yada, yada, yada.
5: Oh, my God.
1: So the Bucks didn't stop there.
0: Oh, look
2: at us.
0: Wow. Wow.
1: Pew, pew.
0: Look at us. Look at us as a pew, pew. As a show. We're turning phrases. All right, Vita Vea, you happy now?
6: Look, I always wanted to be a Buck, and I wanted to be a Buck for life. And so I'm glad that we were able to get this done. It's something that happens every year. It just so happened to be me this year. But there's just stuff that we both had to figure out on both sides, and we got it all squared away. So I'm happy we can put that all behind us and move forward from here on out.
0: What great news for the Bucks, man.
2: I always wanted to be a Buck for life, except that part when I asked for a trade.
0: Well, I mean, he had to hold his breath.
2: Yeah.
0: I mean, the negotiations got to a point where he had to hold his breath. You know, I know that. I've been in a few of these types of things. Sometimes, you know, you get angry. You take it personally.
2: Yeah.
0: Because you have no choice but to. Like, why do you make it so damn difficult?
2: Yeah.
0: And sometimes you just gotta, you know, just wait it out.
7: This is the business we've chosen.
0: He said it happens every year. Just this year was him.
2: This year's my turn.
0: In a barrel, right?
2: Yeah.
0: So, yeah. But, hey, the Bucks at the end of the day realize, just like everybody who gets involved in negotiation, the management has to realize, without him, we're not nearly as damn good. Right there in the middle of that defense, he is the guy. I mean, off of everything. Everything good on that side of the ball when it happens good comes off of what Vita Vea does up front. So everybody knew it. They had it. They could not go into the season without it. They just couldn't.
2: Yeah.
0: So I'm glad they did figure it out and cooler heads prevailed. And in case anybody was wondering, because this happens every year with Tampa in the Bowles era, is the hot seat. Is he on it?
4: Yeah, man.
0: Even though he wins divisions with the exception of just last year.
2: Last year, the wheels really fell off.
0: They did, but things just weren't.
2: Baker was banged up. That didn't help.
0: All of it. And, boy, they had an opportunity to win the division anyway.
2: Mm-hmm.
0: And couldn't. And lost the division to a team that hadn't won in a while and didn't finish above 500. So he had this to say about Todd Bowles. Hit it.
6: Kind of want to set the record straight. I feel like there's a lot of stuff going about on Bowles. I feel like none of it is Bowles' fault. And I feel like we all love Bowles. You can ask every player in the locker room. So that's one thing I want to set the record straight as. We all love Bowles. It's not what he's doing. You know, he's telling us what to do. He's giving us all the answers to the test. And it's on us players to be able to go out there and execute what he's telling us to do. So he's always putting us in the best position to play. So that's one of the main things, just being able to take coaching and in that light. So if anything is on, blame us players for not executing. Bowles always puts us in the best position to win games. I even told Bowles, I was like, the day he retires, the day I retire.
0: That is a massive show of support there. Good for him.
4: Yeah, big endorsement.
0: Good for him.
1: So what if he leaves next year, though, does Vita?
0: He's the quarterback of the, well.
4: And Vita's got.
0: He's the quarterback of the defense.
4: 40 million reasons to stick around.
1: Sure.
0: He's the quarterback of the defense.
4: Yeah.
0: The quarterback of the team, Baker Mayfield, has been saying, we're going to surprise a lot of people. That would be great. Bucks schedule. Let's see. At Cincinnati to start, home for Cleveland. That's circled for Baker. And again, Minnesota and Green Bay.
4: Where are the Bucks?
0: Back to back. Three home games in a row right off the bat. Then a visit to Dallas to kick off week 5 on Amazon Prime. Good stuff.
4: I mean, Baker talking about surprising people. They're big favorites to win that division.
0: Is that right?
4: Yeah.
1: Yeah, that's what was confusing about that statement.
4: They have the same odds to win the South as the Lions do to win the North.
0: Let me ask you this question, because I'm not surprised.
4: Yeah.
0: Okay. They've got a lot of good young players. Kenneth Gainwell was
4: sneaky
0: the main
4: exciting
0: offensive engine for Pittsburgh last year. He gone there. Now he's with Bucky Irving, who, if he stays healthy, those two guys.
4: Good backfield.
0: Correct.
4: Really good pass catchers, both of them.
0: Correct. So you create some matchup problems and off you go. Godwin stays healthy. Ibuka last year had a terrific first half of his rookie season. So I'm not surprised at that. But why do people think Carolina's going to fall off? That one I don't get. You don't believe in Bryce Young? Is that why?
4: Defensively,
0: they added Devin Lloyd and they added Jalen Phillips. And we had a caller from Connecticut basically just say, I think the Eagles are out and I think the Jaguars are out. Because the Eagles lost Jalen Phillips.
4: What about
0: and the Jaguars lost Devin Lloyd, and Carolina got them both.
4: Okay, defense, great. What about the Panthers' offense scares you?
0: Oh, I'll tell you. Tet McMillan, one of 20,000-yard receivers last year, and Jalen Coker, dude, was torching people in the last month and a half of the season.
4: Okay.
0: Caught a touchdown pass against the Rams in the playoffs. All right, Carolina beat the Rams at the end of the regular season last year and damn near won and done the Rams.
4: You always talk about you need to see it, you got to prove it.
0: Right.
4: I mean, Bryce Young, I really need to see more.
0: No, and you have every right to say that. I'd be a little bit, I wouldn't be surprised if Carolina surprised some people too. Everybody thinks the Saints are.
4: Mm-hmm. Yeah, I like
0: Shuck. And the Falcons because he had only one first down with two in his first two drives as a Falcon.
4: I like Shuck better than Bryce Young this year. So.
0: I hear you. Okay, who's on? Josh in Iowa wants to chime in right here on the Rich Eisen Show. What's up, Josh? You there, Josh?
5: Yeah, speaking.
4: Hey,
0: you're on the air, Josh.
4: Hello, Josh.
5: Hey, how you guys doing?
1: What up, dude?
4: What up, man?
0: What's up?
8: Yeah, I'm just enjoying this beautiful weather we got.
1: What city in Iowa, Josh?
8: Kind of near Waterloo, Cedar Falls area.
0: Okay, hey, Josh.
1: Nice.
0: Well, you're on the air, so it's time for you to bring it here. It sounds like what do you have on your mind, Josh?
8: Let's do the Bears pick 'em if we can.
0: Oh, the win-loss game. Okay, here we go. Give Josh some music. All right, Josh, I need you to bring it here. Sounds like you're really laid back, to be honest with you.
8: Thank you.
0: Here we are. What happens when the Bears visit the aforementioned Panthers to start?
8: Easy win, W.
0: Okay.
9: Easy.
0: Home for the Vikings.
8: Vikes, yeah. W.
0: 2-0, Monday Nighter for the Eagles.
8: Oh.
0: At home.
8: Monday night, yeah, we're getting the dub.
0: 3-0, home for the Jets.
8: Yeah, 4-0.
0: At the Packers.
8: Ooh. That one might be a close one. Probably 72-3 Bears.
0: Okay, that's 5-0 at the Falcons.
8: Yeah, 6-0.
0: Now you're home for the Patriots to kick off a Thursday nighter in week 7.
8: Yeah, 7-0.
0: All right, now you're got a visit to Seattle for a Monday nighter week 8.
8: Gosh, the Super Bowl champs?
0: Yep.
8: Yeah, we're getting the dub.
0: 8-0, home for the Bucks.
8: I like Baker. I like Vita Vea. Yeah, we're going to lose that one.
0: Oh.
2: I thought we were doing it.
0: I thought we were going there.
2: I thought we were doing the thing.
0: I thought we were doing it. I thought Josh calling it. Josh is calling it all laid back.
1: I had high hopes.
0: You know? He's just got all that ethanol in him, and, you know, all of a sudden, yeah, I thought, okay. Home for the Saints.
8: Yeah, Dub.
0: We're back. 9-1 at the Lions on Thanksgiving.
8: At the Lions. Yeah, we're getting the Dub.
0: 10-1, home for the Jaguars.
8: Yeah, Trevor Lawrence, and then they're picking it up a little bit. Yeah, we're winning.
0: 11-1 at the Dolphins.
8: I'm a big fan of Malik Willis. I think they're going to get the W.
0: Ooh, wow.
8: Yeah, he's going to have
0: 11-2 at the Bills on a Saturday night.
8: No, easy win.
0: 12-2 Christmas Day against the Packers.
8: Yeah, we're winning.
0: 13-2 home for the Lions.
8: Yeah, we're going 1-1 against them. We lose.
0: All right. Okay. Now you've got a visit to the Vikings.
8: Yeah, we're winning.
0: Okay. You've got them 14-3. Thanks for the call, Josh. That's Josh in Iowa. Man, I just thought he's like, yeah, what's up, man? How you doing? Yeah.
10: What are you smoking, bro? Give me something.
0: 17-0. Instead, he has him 14-3.
1: Josh is chill. He laid back. You know what I'm saying?
2: I mean, 14-3, that's one seed NFC.
0: Of course it is.
2: Home field throughout.
0: I mean.
1: That's Super Bowl champion.
0: Starting 8-0 by winning at Seattle, beating the Patriots at home, going up to Green Bay and beating them again, taking care of the Eagles again. You know the Eagles are going to want to lay it on them because they got it laid on them in their house in front of the whole country day after Thanksgiving last year. Easy win. 72-3 is the final score of Bears and Green Bay.
2: I might have to go to that week 7 Thursday nighter.
0: Ooh. You're going to go to Chicago?
2: Boots on the ground.
0: Really?
2: I don't know. I mean, they're moving to Indiana soon. Maybe the last chance to see my team in Soldier Field. That's pretty awesome.
0: All right.
1: That's a good point.
2: I don't know. Just
0: good to know.
2: Talking out loud.
0: Oh, it's all right.
2: Yeah. I don't know.
1: I feel like we should have a presence at some of these games, man.
9: We do.
0: Okay.
9: When we go to the Rams games.
1: You don't go to the Rams games.
0: I mean, the Monday nights would probably be easier for us to be part of since that's, you know,
2: for the show wise.
0: Plus world. Yeah. I mean, I don't know how you could.
2: No, I know. I understand.
0: You know, I mean.
2: I understand. But,
0: you know, I just want to make sure that the Mike Cube's seen there just as I promote.
2: Disney Plus.
0: You're on Disney Plus. You really want to go to Chicago, huh? Right? By the way, one of the greatest cities.
2: Oh. Never been to a game there. I mean, obviously see the Pats on the, right. I mean, that could be a Super Bowl preview. So, awesome. I think that could be fun.
0: Dude.
2: I mean, me and Adam will do a little road trip.
0: A repeat of the Super Bowl in New Orleans.
2: That's right.
9: Yeah.
0: Yeah, man. Yes. You don't want to repeat that one.
4: Spankalang. That was a little bit before I was a Pats fan.
0: Very much so.
4: Spankalang.
0: Very yeah. much so. 844-204-RICH, number to call. 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Oh, you've got a box over there, huh, TJ? 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

0: turn just to catch him up. Pete Alonso, it's a clear home run in Camden Yards last night against the Yankees in the bottom of the seventh inning of a tied game 3-3. And the replays show it's clearly a home run.
1: Mm-hmm.
0: Clearly. And it comes back, stands his call. No home run.
1: That's insane.
0: And it's because what? The ball went so far and high that it did not like hit the foul pole.
2: It went over it, but it was clearly to the right. It was inside of it.
0: Like, I walked in the room late, right? Because I was elsewhere in the house. And Coop says, this is going to be a home run, Dad. And we look at the replay again, and all I see is the tower of the foul pole.
3: Yeah, the ball.
0: And the ball go to the right of it. And I said to Coop, I'm like, who hit it? He goes, Alonso. And I'm like, so there's no chance that foul pole's in right field, is it? Because it's clearly a foul ball if that's the right field foul.
2: Right.
0: No, he goes, no, Daddy pulled it. And I'm like, okay. Well, we're waiting. And it comes back, stands his call.
1: That's crazy.
0: I don't know how that happens. It's infuriating.
2: It's pretty embarrassing.
0: Well, I mean,
2: embarrassing.
0: Nothing upsets me more, because I'm such a replay hunk when it comes to the NFL, for sure. And I was excited that replay came into Major League Baseball. And, you know, I sat here, for those maybe new to the show because we're on Disney Plus for the last year, I sat here and I was the one who said, they've got to mic these umps off. They've got to mic them up. And they have to explain what the ruling is to the fans. Because remember, they used to just come out from the replay and just go wave it off or point to the base where they're supposed to go.
2: Yeah.
0: Like they were just, you know, using semaphore, right? Like on a boat. Did I get that right? You're the Coast Guard kid.
2: I have no idea what you're talking about.
0: Anyway, long story short. The hand signals. They're using hand signals.
1: Oh, gracious. Yeah.
0: It just infuriates me. When replay gets botched so badly, and the Yes broadcast showed the replay center, there was like four people looking at it.
1: I just and watched it. That like, is clearly what happened? A home run.
0: That's not,
2: yeah, it's not, yeah, that's
1: I
2: not
1: didn't see. Close.
0: And this is crucial because, you know, the Orioles are in a, what, 16 mosh pit for that final playoff spot in the American League right now. Like, it seems like all you got to do is finish 500 and you're going to get that spot. Man, that's infuriating.
2: That was such a bomb, too.
0: And then there was an umpire in Toronto this weekend when the Yankees were playing in Toronto who asked Aaron Boone, did you see this one?
2: Mm-mm.
0: He asked him, you know, what did you say? Because Boone was on him because he was so far off that they were replaying and, you know, ABS challenging. And missed one low, and he called it a strike. And he turns to Boone, and he says to him, what did you say? Like, repeat what you said? And Boone looks at him, and you could read his lips, not to, you know, go full John Boy, but he says, I thought it was low. And the ump says, that's what I thought you said, and threw him out.
2: What?
0: And Boone's yelling at him about you can't challenge everything because that's what the ump said. If you don't like my calls, challenge them. And it's like,
2: we only get two.
0: Wait a minute. The ABS is supposed to get you better.
2: Right.
0: It's supposed to get you better.
2: And you can't challenge from the dugout.
0: Right. And you can't tell the batter to challenge either.
1: No.
0: The batter has 2 seconds to challenge.
1: Quick.
0: And that's the other thing about the challenge system is these players sometimes aren't given the challenge because they take longer than a split second to tap their helmet.
2: Yeah.
0: And sometimes the umpire's not looking at the helmet tap and they think the tap's coming too late. Yep. And that's why I'm like, now do we have to replay an ABS challenge? No, let's go to the replay. You could see I tapped it early in time. Okay. Comes back. All right. You can now have your challenge. Let's take a look at it. It just infuriates me.
2: Yeah, it's still not perfect.
0: I mean, it helped the Yanks, I'll tell you that. Yanks scored two more times, and then they won it. And they're now, you know, five back of the Rays. And thankfully, good Lord, four clear of the Red Sox in the loss column. I thought you were going to take us. I thought you were going to run us down after 35-5.
2: Yeah, I felt like
0: Bellinger's supposed to come back this weekend for the Yankees, so at least there's that.
2: It's all right. Sox are still playing real good baseball.
0: And now the Orioles, who were two games ago when the Yankees came into Baltimore on Tuesday, they were in the final wild card spot. They're now a game and a half out.
2: Well, Twins just swept the Braves.
0: Well, the Twins are in that spot now. And again, this is how fast you can fall.
1: Yep.
0: Because the Orioles were 61-64 in that final spot for the American League wild card. And two losses now down. There's three teams between them and the team that's in that spot they occupied two games ago. And they're tied with the Tigers. The Mariners are 2.5 out. This, you know, that's the John Sterling line. Well, that's baseball, Susan. When you refer to Susan Wallman, that's baseball. How about the Mariners beating the Brewers last night after losing to them the night before? 22-0.
1: 22-0.
0: And the 20th run that the Brewers scored came on a sac fly to center when J-Rod in center field threw it into the left center field stands because he thought it was the third out.
2: That was a rough game.
0: I know. That's baseball.
2: Game. Yeah.
0: But the Mariners are still in it too.
2: It's seven games under and they're still alive.
0: That's the American League right now.
2: American League is tough.
0: Let's go back to the phone lines here on the Rich Eisen Show. Let's go to Jared in Sioux Falls, South Dakota. What's up, Jared?
1: He's up.
0: You there, Jared? Oh, my goodness.
1: Jared,
0: hold him. People in the heartland of this country.
1: Hold him.
0: Yeah, put him back on hold. I gave him a shot. Yeah. Kyle in New Mexico. Let's take Kyle in New Mexico's call. What's up, Kyle?
3: Holy smokes.
0: Hey.
3: Am I on the Rich Eisen Show?
0: I can confirm, Kyle.
2: Please believe it.
0: Confirm it. What's up, man?
3: You know, I want to play the win-loss game for the one and only team in Denver, Colorado, the Denver Broncos.
0: Okay. Let's do it. I've got it right here. Kyle in New Mexico, why are you a Broncos fan? Is that where you're from originally, or just the halo effect of the mountain time zone reaches New Mexico for you? Is that it?
3: No. So I'm originally from Las Vegas before the Raiders, you know, raided that place and moved to Colorado. My family are a bunch of Bronco fans,
0: right,
3: except for my dad. He's a filthy Cowboys fan.
0: Oh.
3: And, you know,
0: Father
3: had
0: knows
3: more
0: best.
3: Joy than the Cowboys in the last, you know, 20-plus years, whatever. So
0: Father
3: that's
0: knows
3: why.
0: Best. Okay, here we go. What happens Monday night, opening night in Kansas City? What a week one finale this is. What do you got?
3: I'll tell you what. Ready for this, Rich?
0: Sure.
3: Broncos get a W, week one.
0: I wasn't ready for it, so I'm glad you gave me the heads up. All right, 1-0 now. Home opener against the Jaguars.
3: Oh, that small market team from Jacksonville? That's another win.
2: Spanked you last year.
0: Rams visit now.
3: Okay.
0: By the way, if you don't think Sean Payton's going to play that up that week, same thing with Liam Cohn. They're coming for us. Liam Cohn versus Sean Payton is just going to be like, whose is bigger? They might have that as a halftime ceremony.
3: Well,
0: all right, what do you got for me?
3: He was saying that he's going to size the head coach out if there's a fight, so you know what? So be it.
0: Rams at Broncos, what do you got?
3: The number one offensive line against maybe Aaron Donald and Myles Garrett. We'll go Broncos.
0: 3-0 at the Niners.
3: You know, they didn't want the smoke in Mexico City, so Broncos will get that win.
0: 4-0 at the Chargers.
3: We'll lose that.
0: Oh. But now you turn right around, short week, home for the Seahawks.
3: You know, throwback week, both teams bringing out their best unis. Broncos will win that.
0: Orange, crush it. You got 5-1 at the Cardinals.
3: Do we have to say it? Broncos win.
0: 6-1. Do you sweep the Chiefs?
3: In Denver?
0: Yes, sir.
3: You best bet you, buddy.
0: All right.
2: Woo.
0: 7-1 at the Panthers.
3: No Superman to save them there. That's a win.
0: 8-1. Home for the Raiders.
3: That's a win. Kirk Cousins or Mendoza, I don't care.
0: 9-1. It's the Friday after Thanksgiving in Pittsburgh.
3: You know, they can take those terrible towels somewhere else because Denver's claiming that place as a victory.
0: 10-1, home for the Dolphins.
3: Jalen Waddle game
4: goes off for 500 receiving yards.
5: That's a record.
0: 500 receiving yards. Got that one right down there. At the Jets now.
4: Rich, I'm sorry.
0: That's all right.
4: Broncos,
0: man.
4: Big.
0: That's now 8 wins in a row. Whew. For a 12-1 record going into Vegas.
4: I'll be there for that game. Another Broncos home game.
0: 13-1, and then you turn right around, and you got yourself a Christmas game home for the Bills.
4: Hey, Bills fans, that was a catch, and that's a win, Broncos.
0: Wow, too soon, hashtag. 10 straight wins at the Patriots now.
4: Historically, we don't do well in Foxborough, but Sick May, he's going to taste that orange crush, D. That's a win.
0: 15-1.
6: Woo!
0: Home against the Chargers to finish up.
5: All right, well, that's Super Bowl champion. Right?
4: Wow. You know, Harbaugh will bring out his khakis. I'll give him that.
0: Oh, wow.
4: Chargers win that one.
0: So you think the Chargers sweep the Broncos, but your team has the only two losses of the season. 15-2.
4: I will say, Chargers always have our number, and they always play us tough. And I just see them doing that this year.
0: 15-2. All right, so Kyle in New Mexico, you going to Los Pollos Hermanos after hanging up now? Get more of that stuff?
4: I'll send you some. It might not taste good in the mail, but I'll send you some.
0: That's
4: Rich,
0: Kyle.
5: Hey, Kyle, Rich is eating pizza that has been sent through snail mail.
0: I didn't do that.
5: He'll be fine.
0: He'll
5: be fine with some enveloped chicken.
0: Man.
4: I want to thank you, DJ, for picking the Broncos to win the division yesterday, by the way.
0: Okay.
4: You have a big brain there.
5: I just react to what I see, Kyle. That's all.
0: Fantastic.
4: Well, you got good eyes, brother. Don't let anybody tell you otherwise.
0: Thank you, Kyle.
5: My man, Kyle
0: in New Mexico bringing it. There
5: that's
0: we
5: my,
0: go.
5: We my new guy.
0: When you call and you play the win-loss game, you got to bring it.
5: Bring it.
0: Move it along. Have some energy. Here we go. Right? 15-2 for the Broncos is a tall ass order. At Kansas City, home for the defending at Kansas City on a Monday night, then home for the defending AFC South champs who punked them in that building last year, then home for the Los Angeles Rams with most likely Garrett and Donald and everybody else coming for them.
2: That's a tough first 6 weeks.
0: And then at San Francisco after that. And then at the Chargers and home for Seattle. Their first 6 games, it's stupid. That's crazy talk, man. At the Chargers, and then you come back home for a quick turnaround against the defending Super Bowl champs.
2: Oof.
0: And then at some point, you go to Arizona, you go to Carolina, you go to Pittsburgh, you go to the Jets, you go to Vegas, and you go to New England. I mean, of those teams, one of them is going to be a surprise, wouldn't you say, on average?
5: Yeah.
0: Year to year, right? Yep. Like Arizona could be tougher than you think. Carolina could be above 500 this year and a total division winner to follow up last year, feeling good about themselves. Pittsburgh could be, you know, a much better offensive team. Rodgers feels good. Vegas, Fernando Mania has engulfed them. I left the Jets off. You never know, man.
2: Geno starting week 2 today.
0: Okay. There you go.
7: I hate this team.
2: I would be, I mean, look, 6-3 at the bye, I think is probably best case scenario.
0: Really? Best case scenario? We just heard.
2: I mean, talk about realistic.
0: Best case scenario is they lose only twice all season long.
2: Realistic scenario.
0: All right.
5: Broncos going to be a problem, man.
8: Broncos got
2: that first 6 weeks is a gauntlet.
0: TJ, have you done the win-loss game? You did. 14-3, you had the Cowboys going, just like Hart Denton.
2: Mm-hmm. Nice.
0: Of

0: Great, so.
1: Okay, and then did they lose to the Texans?
0: Yeah.
1: All right. Ooh, did really? They beat the Buccaneers the next week?
0: Week 5, Thursday.
1: Vita Vea is back now.
0: We beat the Bucs.
1: Short week. All right. Do you go with the Packers and win that game?
0: Yeah, we lose that
1: game. Oh, that's different. Do you beat the Eagles on a Monday night
0: In Philadelphia? Philly? LeBron might be there, so yeah, we win that game.
1: All right, that's different, too.
2: LeBron might be there.
1: He's that's different, too. So you're pretty much the same right now.
0: Okay.
1: Do you beat the Cardinals at home?
0: No.
1: No?
0: That's one of those. The Cardinals are one of those teams, man, that has our numbers sometimes.
1: Okay.
0: I don't like
1: Do you beat the Colts on the road?
0: Respectfully.
1: Do you then beat the Niners at home?
0: You know how I always say, that's a hurdle we've yet to get over, and until we are able to Renaldo Skeets Nehemiah get over that hurdle, I gotta take the L.
1: You're taking the L. Yeah. Okay, do you beat the Titans?
0: Hey, no disrespect to the Ball Brotherhood of Titans coaches, but yeah, that's a dub.
1: Do you beat the Eagles on Thanksgiving?
0: I gotta be honest with myself, guys, and say that we'll probably split with the Yardbirds, so I'll take the L.
1: Okay.
0: On Thanksgiving.
1: All right.
0: I don't like it.
1: Jeez. All right, you're at the Seahawks on a Monday night.
0: You know, at first I said dub, but I've been watching Hard Knocks. I like the way the Seahawks go about
2: the
0: business.
2: Propaganda's gotten to you.
0: So,
1: you got them losing 3 or 4 when you go now. You're visiting the Rams.
0: Yeah, I'll take the L at this.
1: All right, you now have them losing 3 in a row. The Jaguars.
0: We beat the Titans, so.
1: No. You had them losing on Thanksgiving to Philly.
2: Yeah.
1: You have them losing in Seattle and now losing at the Rams.
0: I didn't say we even get to that.
3: Isn't that the Rams
0: yet? I was talking about Seattle.
1: All right, so now you're at the Rams. You're going to win that one?
0: We're going to win that. So I'm going to be there. Me and Del Tufo. All right. Great.
1: You've got the Jaguars at home.
0: Dub C.
1: You got the Giants at home.
0: Come on.
1: Now. You're at Washington.
0: You know.
1: Okay. So you have them. 2-2 to start again, 3-2 to start again. Then you got them going 3-3, 4-3, 4-4. Okay.
0: Oof.
1: 5-4, 5-5. Going into the game against the Titans, 6-5. Then you have them losing on Thanksgiving, that's 6-6. Then 6-7. You have them starting 6-7.
0: Then we run.
1: And there's 2.0 and then 4-0 to finish up. 10-6.
2: 10-7.
1: 10-7, pardon me.
0: I like my first one better than this.
2: It's probably somewhere in the middle.
1: I think it's somewhere in the middle.
0: Somewhere in the middle.
1: You're not going 10-7.
3: No way.
0: I don't think we're on 14-3. I don't think we're on, so yeah.
1: I think they've got it right to the point where the usual is gonna be
3: 12.
1: Off the table. And the usual is shooting themselves in the foot. I think they might win in Rio over the Ravens. I think their first loss might be. You know what? I'll play the Dallas Cowboys win-loss game.
3: Let's do it, Rich. Ready?
1: Want me to do it right now? We'll do it. Let's take a break.
0: You know, mine are a lot of our team's tendencies. Like I said, the Pack usually get us, the Cardinals.
1: I'm just going to hold that in abeyance. I'm going to hold that off till next week. How does that sound? Because we've got all these folks wanting to play the win-loss game sitting right here. Coming up in hour number 3 is Jason McCourty. New to Monday Night Countdown, 844-204-RICH, number to dial right here on the program. Don't go anywhere. Back with more in a moment.
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0: 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Mm-hmm. So following up, Pete Alonso says he was told the reason why they did not give him a home run, despite the replay clearly showing the call of his home run being foul, was wrong, is, quote, "What I was told is in order to overturn a call, you need to have two camera angles to confirm it."
1: He said two.
0: "But the best view, the only view that shows the ball fair or foul, is the one down the line, but no other camera angle is available, so the video room rules it foul. Umpire obviously called it foul initially. It is what it is," end quote.
1: I said two! That's...
0: Then what they need to do is what Alonso also said last night, is, or the manager, Craig Albernaz said, put one on the...
1: foul ball.
0: On the foul ball.
1: Yep.
0: They have a camera inside the uprights now in the NFL. Still not perfect. You still can't tell if the ball has gone directly over the upright or not.
2: Yeah.
1: I mean, the camera
0: tries. It's still not perfect, but at least you've got a better view. You know, can we have one of those 360 cameras that are up there that you could see whether...
3: Yeah, well, kind of like a fisheye.
0: How about a pole with a frickin' laser on top?
3: That's what I mean. Throw a laser on.
1: Well, Fox puts cameras in both,
3: like the beam,
1: foul poles when I do the games.
4: But only when you do them?
1: We have, no, for the national games.
3: It's for everybody.
1: They have them for all the games.
0: Where do they put it? Right in the middle of the foul pole or on it?
1: It's right on it. It's usually on the inside or outside, depending upon where they can fit it. So you see,
0: it goes up, it doesn't go out, or it's multi-directional.
1: It goes up, so it'll follow. That's why you see a lot of those, when you
0: it'll follow the baseball.
1: They follow it up. Yep.
0: Huh. Interesting.
1: So you can see if the ball's right there.
0: Do you personally get on the ladder to fix
1: Rich.
0: It to the pole?
1: You're not a ladder. I'm not a heights guy. I don't like heights.
0: Just want to make sure.
3: Not a heights guy.
1: Not
3: a heights guy.
4: What they really did they cost Pete a chance to move into 176th place in the all-time home run list is what they did.
1: It cost him.
0: Why didn't the Mets re-sign him?
4: I don't know, man.
1: TJ.
4: It bothers me. It's always going to bother me. As Brockman knows.
3: That dude should have retired a Met.
4: Pete Alonso is my favorite baseball player.
3: Come on.
1: That's up there with
4: Loved him from day one.
1: In the Super Bowl.
0: Remember we had him on the phone when he was a rookie, polar bear?
4: Oh, yes.
0: We talked Seinfeld shows with him. Remember
4: I do recall. Yeah.
3: I don't remember that.
0: Oh, yeah.
4: Yeah.
0: He phoned in.
4: Brockman, remember two weeks into his rookie season, I came into work and said to you, Pete Alonso, our rookie, is going to hit 50 home runs this year.
3: Oh, yeah.
4: You kind of rolled your eyes at me.
0: All right, let's get to it.
3: We were in New York at the time.
0: Let's get to it, guys. Let's get to it, everybody. We had Dan Lanning on the program the other day.
1: Oh, yes.
0: Right? We had the head coach
3: last Friday.
0: Football.
1: Last Friday.
0: Was it last Friday?
1: Yeah, this past Friday.
3: It was the 14th.
1: A couple days ago.
0: Yeah. I didn't even keep track of the days anymore.
4: Man, the time flies.
0: They just fly by.
4: Yeah. You got a baby girl about to become.
0: I know.
4: In the womanhood, you know.
0: So, you chimed in about shoes, because you and Brockman are shoe nuts.
4: Yeah.
0: Like Jack.
4: Yeah.
0: My nephew.
4: Yeah. Shout out Jack.
0: Jack Schuster.
3: What up, Jack?
0: What up, Jack? All right, here's the exchange. Hit it.
4: You've got the Oregon Jordans are like, they're holy grail. They're hard to get. So, coach, if you have any spare 13 around and you want to send like
3: 11 over here,
4: I'm just saying, they're hard to get.
0: Steph. I mean,
5: you know how lucky you are that you wear 13? That's the same size as me. I got a feeling you might be able to cash in.
1: Wow.
4: And then we might have to add an Oregon to my banner. You know, it might be.
0: Okay, now you'll become a fan.
5: If we add Oregon, is it fair to say we should take somebody off the banner?
4: Yes.
1: Yes.
5: Can we just keep it like whatever the number is?
4: Okay.
5: If you add a team, you remove. It's kind
4: of. All right, I'm okay with that, coach.
0: All right, now, you should thank Who cut that? Was that Jordan cut it? Smitch cut it? Okay, Jordan Shero. What's up, Jordan?
4: That's my guy.
0: You should thank Jordan for giving the edit that way, because you fumfered around. And I'm like, what are we
3: fumfered.
0: Doing?
3: Fumfered.
0: You were just, you were haggling with him for a good 30 seconds.
3: Yeah. Fumfered.
0: And again, those decisions I was watching you make in real time, when you have the head coach of Oregon saying, I will, you're lucky that we have the same size foot. But at any rate, you like, finally agreed to put Oregon on your graphic, but not until you got the shoes.
3: That's not necessary.
0: Is that?
4: I don't control the graphic.
0: Okay, but that box has arrived from Eugene. Is that it?
1: Look at it.
0: Open it up.
1: Oh yeah.
0: Open a case.
3: What's in the box? Man, when
1: the head pops out.
3: When TJ sent me this screen grab of like, Dan Wedding, hit me up. Yo, what's that?
0: Yeah, he hit you up.
3: What's
0: too,
3: your address?
0: Right? Okay.
4: Yeah, well, you said it wasn't him on Twitter.
0: All right, maybe whoever it was.
3: Wanted the address. Whoever's running coach.
1: Box in there.
3: Wanted the address.
1: Box in the box.
0: Okay. Okay. Uh-oh. Let me see it. Okay. That's the Jumpman logo.
3: Jumpman.
4: There's not even, it doesn't even tell you what's in there.
3: Yeah, there's no label. That's how you know these are ultimate.
4: You can't get these at Foot Locker.
3: You cannot buy these. Anywhere.
0: I should feel like this is like Pulp Fiction, like it should light up, right?
4: Yeah.
0: Okay.
4: Have gold.
0: Hey. Is this it? Is this it?
4: Let's see.
0: Is this it? Oh my.
4: Some ones.
3: Oh, wow.
0: They look so clean.
3: Do they say ducks on it?
0: It does.
4: They say ducks. They got the Oregon in the back.
3: Wow.
4: The ducks here. There's a pair of ones, so which I love. Sick. Thank you, coach.
0: Wow, you got them. Closed mouths do not get fed.
4: Chef Fat Joe.
0: And now let's see it. There it is. Thanks, Oregon on. Who cares about the home state team?
3: Penn State.
4: We were.
0: Out. You got a new Big Ten team. Penn State off. Oregon on.
4: I mean, look.
0: It happened.
4: The white game is going to take a new meaning this year at Penn State, is what I'm saying.
3: Throw up the O, TJ. Do it.
4: I mean, it will. Yeah. I just want the mascot.
0: Those are so sick. And that people can't get these.
4: You cannot get. I said, there's nothing on the box.
3: That is a friend of the program issue.
4: Yeah.
0: Dude.
4: Oh.
0: Yeah.
4: Thanks,
0: Go
4: Coach.
0: Ducks.
4: Appreciate you.
0: Say it. Go Ducks. Say it.
4: Go Ducks.
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19: Good afternoon. Hope you're enjoying another beautiful day in the city of Toronto. 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Adam Scully here filling in for Matthew Cause here from SportsCenter and Golf Talk Canada here for the next couple hours on Gameplay. 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Lots going on in the world of sports. Some NFL preseason action tonight. Blue Jays currently playing right now, up 1-0 in the top of the fourth. We'll get into what happened last night with the Toronto Blue Jays and Jesus Sanchez, of course. A bit of an adventure, call it that, in the outfield, losing the ball. Now, we know the trop. There can be some issues finding the ball, but you're a professional baseball player and, you know, wasn't his finest hour. He knows that. He's owned up to it. We'll get into that in a little bit as well. Michael Yam from NFL Network will join in about half hour's time. A three pack here coming up at the end of hour number one. A couple of big golf tournaments going on as we speak. BMW Championship second leg of the FedEx Cup playoffs underway, where Gary Woodland is currently your leader at Bellerive Country Club. He has a 3-shot lead now, just hooped it for eagle a couple holes ago. So Gary Woodland, 6-under par. JT, Justin Thomas, Sung J.M., Ryo Hitsatsune among those 3 shots off the pace. Colin Morikawa also 4 shots back. How about the CPKC Women's Open, Royal Mayfair Golf Club in Edmonton? currently going on where Ronan Yin has a one-shot lead over Nasa Hataoka and Mio Yamashita. But the big news here for Canada, Anna Huang, the 17-year-old, 5-under on her day, through 16 holes. Anna Huang is the 43rd-ranked golfer in the world, for those who don't know. She became the youngest player to win 4 times on the Ladies European Tour, and she's Canadian, and she's playing this week. 2 shots off the pace, 2 holes to go in her round. Michelle Zing, an amateur Canadian, 4-under through 11 holes. So many great Canadians playing right now. Brooke Henderson teeing off a little later this afternoon. It's going to be a fun one for the next couple hours here on TSN 1050 as we bring in producer extraordinaire Owen Hall. Owen, it feels like there's a lot going on. I know it's like the dog days of summer, right? August 20th now. Summer's gone by way too quickly, but a lot going on in sports right now.
3: Yeah, the sports world just keeps on blessing us, and it feels like it's been that way for a couple of weeks now. I'm doing pretty good. I know I'm doing better than Jesus Sanchez. I know I'm doing better than Max Scherzer. And I'm not sure how many people saw, but Andrés Giménez, a gold glove guy himself, was also very upset at that play. But I think there's a devil and an angel on my shoulder when it comes to that Blue Jays game last night. The devil, a lot like Max Scherzer, very upset. A lot of what could have been from last night's game. But if we're going the glass half full perspective here, I'm not sure if the Blue Jays fight back in that game if it was 3 or 4 months ago. Like, the final score was 7-6 a few months ago. That game might end 9-1. That game, I was gonna say that game might end 22-0, but the Blue Jays aren't the Seattle Mariners.
19: No.
3: So, again, like, concern for the level of defense, yes, but really happy with the offensive response. Kaz Okamoto with another homer. Alejandro Kirk with another homer. I feel like I've been saying that a lot over the past couple weeks. So some positives to take away last night as well.
19: Yeah, totally. I love the glass half full approach. And speaking of which, Vladimir Guerrero Jr. In Dunedin going to play a rehab game there out of concussion protocol. So that's good news. And I love that you mentioned Alejandro Kirk too, because he was one of the Blue Jays who got injured early on in the season. And you could really tell how much that impacted the team. Now, it seemed like almost the entire team was or has been injured at some point during the season, but his loss was big. He was so critical down the stretch last year. You think about the home run in the final game of the season to clinch the AL East. You think about everything he did. You think about the way the Dodgers pitched to him in the World Series last year. I know last year was last year, and I talked about that a lot, actually, on the show last week when I hosted, when we had Chris Colabello on, where you're trying to separate last year and this year, but it's hard not to look back at last year at what the Blue Jays are capable of doing. I know it's a different team. I know they've struggled, but it's great to see them on the way up. Hopefully this isn't too little too late. They're 1 game back as we speak in the AL wild card. The Tampa Rays right now, who they lost 3 of 4 to Baltimore. They're currently on a bit of a down. They're still leading the AL East, kind of like the Dodgers, who are still leading the NL West. But I mean, their game's been up and down like a yo-yo as of late. Their manager, Dave Roberts, calling them out over the weekend too. But Kaz Okamoto continues to be a bright spot on this team. The rookie coming in, 25 plus home runs now on the season. You got to think, Owen, Okamoto, Dylan Cease, and Louis Varland. Owen, those are the three bright spots on the squad right now.
3: For sure. And we've kind of seen other hitters come in and out so far this season. Ironically, one of them has been Jesus Sanchez, who leads the team in OPS at 802, which is kind of sad in its own right. It kind of tells you the state of the Blue Jays this season. And you know, people have talked about his hitting struggles post-injury, which is definitely true, but he's 3rd in homers versus righties with 8, Okamoto with a really impressive 19, and George Springer, who would have known, on 10 homers against righties so far this season. But
20: That's ultimately the decision that John Schneider has to make night in, night out. That defense versus hitting conversation. And we saw Yohendrick Piñango in the lineup a lot earlier this season. He has a -7 WAR at this point. And we know why. We've seen similar gaffes in the outfield with him. Those gaffes didn't matter as much because everything was low for the Blue Jays. There wasn't a ton at stake, but that lack of defensive consistency is starting to really bite the Toronto Blue Jays when they need it most. And ultimately, John Schneider has some really important decisions to make. Miles Straw, a guy who didn't start last night, despite being one of the better hitters in the lineup, despite being one of the Blue Jays' best gloves. So it feels like the temperature and the stakes around this team are hotter and higher than they've ever been, which is a good thing. You want to have fun at this point in the season. You want to play for something at this point in the season, but man, the zoom on the microscope is a lot higher than it was a few months ago, and I think that's what you're seeing from the reaction of this team.
21: Yeah, it's a good problem to have, and this time a month ago, 6 weeks ago, 2 months ago, this conversation was just about the Jays getting out of the basement of the AL East, and now they're within a game of the AL wild card spot. And you mentioned Max Scherzer a little earlier, and we've seen throughout his career, he's an intense guy. He's a fiery guy. I don't think you'd want to be on the other end of one of his stare downs, one of his ripping into, if you will, where he just goes nuts on someone. And he was understandably upset. Now, obviously, he was the pitcher who put the guys on base. So, you know, baseball, it's a team sport. You can look at it that way. But still, Sanchez, he's got to make that play. He's got to make that play on.
20: Yeah, and speaking of lackluster defense, what are your expectations for Morgan Rielly heading into next season? Yeah, it feels like the conversation around Mo is a little bit different than it was, let's say, 3 or 4 months ago. You have the signing of Darren Radish. Rielly will obviously play less minutes at this point, maybe put into some more beneficial situations for his puck carrying and all that. But I wonder where you are with all that.
21: Totally. And quite the segue to their own way to go. So Morgan Rielly spoke at Hockey Night in Brampton on Wednesday night, last night. And we'll get to some audio here shortly. But for Morgan Rielly, he's entering year 14. With the Toronto Maple Leafs. That in itself, saying it out loud, seems kind of crazy. He's been a lifelong Leaf, really. And you can just tell in his own zone, especially during those postseason runs and last year, too, with the Maple Leafs, the confidence, it just wasn't there. It just seemed like he was squeezing the stick a little too much. Me personally, having a hockey background, I thought he looked a little lost in the defensive zone a lot. He was up chasing the play, maybe trying to get a second apple or a good breakout pass and pinch a little too much, whether it was a 3-on-2, 3-on-1, that sort of thing, and get lost the other way. Personally, I've seen some issues pivoting with Morgan Rielly, the skating, which was one of the major reasons why Brian Burke, when he was the GM of the Leafs all those years ago when Morgan Rielly was picked, had him at number one on the Maple Leafs list, right? Because of his skating ability, because of his offensive ability, even though in that draft season, that draft eligible season for Morgan Rielly, he missed most of it with a broken leg. And look what he's done. He's had a really good career with the Maple Leafs. I do think him playing lower in the lineup will be a good thing for Morgan Rielly. The expectations won't quite be as high. You could almost, to a degree, sort of, this is a stretch. I'm going to preface this saying this is sort of a stretch. When John Tavares gave Austin Matthews the C, or they agreed to that Tavares, 71 points in all 82 games last year. One of the most consistent Maple Leafs throughout the year. Expectations weren't quite as high. New contract, obviously, for Tavares. And we'll get into all Maple Leafs talk here with Mark Masters coming up in hour number two. Tavares, obviously, there was the tax CRA thing that was going on earlier this week, too. But for Morgan Rielly, I think this is a really, really big opportunity. And we started the offseason. Many presumed that he would be traded. But now, as he spoke last night, it appears that he's confident that he'll be a member of the Toronto Maple Leafs.
20: Yeah, it's interesting. When the Maple Leafs brought in Craig Berube, it felt like a sacrifice was going to be made. I think both a lot of forwards and some defensemen were going to sacrifice some numbers, and numbers equal market value for a lot of players in the NHL in exchange for a more simplified system, a system that's much harder to play against, a system that encourages more north-south hockey. And I think that didn't fit a lot of the forwards on the team. That didn't fit a guy like Morgan Rielly, who likes to carry the puck a little bit more. And we've seen that with, like I said, with forwards and defensemen. And Morgan Rielly was obviously a victim of that. Maybe, you know, he gets a little bit more of an opportunity to carry the puck under Jim Hiller, but Rielly doesn't need to be a shutdown D-man on this team at this point, just looking at it on paper. And I really hope the coaching staff lets him play to his strengths just a little bit more. And with the rising cap, I'm not going to say his contract is good value, because it definitely is not. But with the rising cap, his cap it really isn't all that bad either when you're looking at the going rate for a second pairing D-man at this point. So for a guy who's a class act, a great locker room guy, somebody who knows what it takes to be a Toronto Maple Leaf, has been a playoff riser, which you can't say about a lot of other players on the team over the past few years. At this point, his spot on the roster makes a lot more sense than it did 2 or 3 months ago.
21: Yeah, totally. And I mentioned Morgan Rielly spoke to the media on Wednesday night. Let's hear Morgan Rielly just talking about his offseason and dealing with this offseason noise.
1: I mean, it's been a great offseason. You know, I had a chance to go play over at Worlds, and then I came home and just, you know, got back to work. So I think for me, it's just trying to stay focused and, you know, be present. And I've enjoyed every minute of it. And, you know, I feel grateful to be a part of this organization and this team. And I'm just excited for the season. It's not as hard as it seems. You know, I feel very lucky to have great people around me, and I've just enjoyed you know, the whole offseason, and, you know, I've been training hard, and just looking forward to the season. And again, I just feel grateful to be a part of this organization and this team. I think that there's great things ahead, and I'm looking forward to being a part of them.
21: For Morgan Rielly, he had 11 goals last season, which is the second highest goal total of his career, the 36 points. However, minus 18. That was his plus minus, his worst plus minus since the 16-17 season, back when he was -20 on that year. And it's going to be a different year, obviously, for the Toronto Maple Leafs, because, well, they have a bunch of new bodies on that team too. Where does he fit in? Where does he mesh in? But then there's the familiarity aspect with Jim Hiller, who is now the head coach of the Toronto Maple Leafs. Some would maybe have said a surprise hiring for the Maple Leafs there to bring in Jim Hiller. We'll have much more on Morgan Rielly, where he meshes in with this Maple Leafs team, what the vibe was around hockey night in Brampton last night when we chat with Mark Masters coming up in hour number two. Should also mention that we'll have Josh Towers, the former pitcher for the Toronto Blue Jays, on in hour number two as well. Much more gameplay coming up on the other side. Gameplay on TSN 1050, brought to you by FanDuel. 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

0: SN 1050. Adam Scully filling in for Matthew Kaz on this day. And today is day four of TSN 1050's Toronto Sports Fan Survey. So we want to know, if you could bring back one former Toronto athlete who's still playing, still active, playing professional sports right now, who would it be? Now, coming up later in the show, we're going to do a start, sit, cut, extended version of this. But obviously, there's a number of notable players who those listening right now, whether live or on the podcast, will think right away of, hey, if this guy was still on our team, on a Toronto sports team, where would the squad be? And first and foremost, given it is baseball season, the heat of the postseason race is here, Bo Bichette is where we start. Now, the Blue Jays offseason, well, it was a bit of a roller coaster. They brought in names like Dylan Cease, like Kaz Okamoto, like Cody Ponce. And it was, I remember hosting SportsCenter doing segments with Keegan Mathison saying, are the Jays going to get either Bichette or Kyle Tucker or both? Well, you know what? It didn't happen. Now, Bo Bichette has been on, he had a tough start, obviously, with the Mets. The numbers, they've improved a lot with the Mets. 12 home runs, 62 RBIs. And then, Owen, there's also the Vladdy factor. We know Vladdy just hasn't been the same player offensively this year. He's been pretty good defensively, but offensively hasn't been the same guy. You wonder if Bichette was still a member of the Blue Jays, how would that impact not only the team, but Vladdy?
1: That's a really interesting point, because the same conversation was being had after the Blue Jays traded Teoscar Hernandez and Lourdes Gurriel Jr.
0: Yes.
1: And when Vladdy was slumping last season prior to the playoffs, that was obviously a major concern. But he had one of the greatest postseason runs of all time. And here we are again talking about if Vladdy misses Bo Bichette. I felt like an old man yelling at the cloud when talking about Bo Bichette's defensive ability. I did not want him playing shortstop for the Toronto Blue Jays, because we've seen how good Andrés Giménez has been at shortstop from a defensive perspective. Obviously, the hitting numbers speak for themselves, but I kind of felt proven right when I saw Andrés Giménez and Ernie Clement starting in that infield last postseason, and how they were able to supplement Bichette's absence with their clutch hitting. Like, Andrés Giménez hit two homers that were key to the Blue Jays coming back in the Seattle Mariners series. Ernie Clement set a record for hits in a postseason. I was okay with the Blue Jays losing Bo Bichette, because he kind of felt like a declining asset at that point in time, and there was rumors that he really wanted to play shortstop and wasn't too locked in terms of playing second base. But he's playing third base with the New York Mets. Maybe he likes playing third base better than he does playing second. So I can live with the Blue Jays losing Bo Bichette. I'm not sure if I can live with the Toronto Maple Leafs losing Mitch Marner, though.
0: Okay, I'm glad you mentioned Mitch, because, you know, you think about the Toronto Maple Leafs, and where would the Maple Leafs be if Mitch Marner was still a member of the squad, if number 16 was still going down the wing and very solid on both ends of the puck. And obviously he did what he did last year with Vegas en route to the Stanley Cup final. Now, did he disappear the last couple games against Carolina? You could certainly make that argument. Was he awesome early in the season, early in the series? Absolutely. Was he the Conn Smythe favorite? Yes, he was. But then, was it just time? There was so much going on off the ice, which his agent has been incredibly vocal about. You could say
1: it's
0: that
1: one way
0: lightly.
1: To put it. It's one way to put it.
0: On podcasts, and Mitch has been back in the Muskoka area, reportedly. So obviously he's a Toronto kid. He loves living here. But in my mind, Owen, I think it was just time. I didn't hate what the Leafs did last season, bringing in a bunch of players. Mm-hmm. They all just didn't work out, whether it was under Coach Craig Berube or whether it was just the mesh, it just didn't work. What do you think?
1: If we go back to the original question, if you could bring back one Toronto former athlete who's still playing, who would it be? I'm There's three that I'm considering. There's three. And I'm not including a baseball player. And all three of these guys have been to the championship series in the past few seasons. Pascal Siakam with the Indiana Pacers, OG Anunoby with the New York Knicks, who won the whole damn thing last year, and Mitch Marner. Because we've seen all three of those guys have massive moments in the postseason over the past 2 years, like I mentioned. If the question is just we can bring them back on the team for more than a season, I might pick OG Anunoby. Like, if you look at a lineup with OG Anunoby, Scotty Barnes, Kawhi Leonard, Colin Murray Boyles, like that's maybe one of the best defenses we've seen in NBA history. I don't know who's getting past the perimeter there, but it would probably have to be Mitch Marner. Mitch Marner is the best player out of those three. And if I'm taking away the personal frustration with Darren Ferris and the team and the way that he's talked about, you know, the fans in the city, just from a pure ability perspective and what he can bring on both ends of the ice, power play, penalty kill, I would like to try things again with Mitch Marner for sure.
0: Yeah, so one of those where we'll be revisiting this conversation after this upcoming season, right? Because it's a new management in place in Toronto now. Now, the salary cap is going up, but a guy like Darren Radish or Sergei Bobrovsky probably wouldn't be Maple Leafs, very likely. Gavin McKenna, he is the ultimate unknown, right? But for the Maple Leafs, yeah, if Mitch Marner was on that team, they would certainly look very different. Right now, that's for sure. Okay, gameplay is going to continue after the break. When we come back, we're turning our attention to the National Football League. Preseason action resumes tonight. The regular season, just a couple of weeks away. We discuss all things NFL with Michael Yam from the NFL Network, and we do that next.
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0: 50. Adam Scully here, filling in for Matthew Kaz. This gameplay, of course, brought to you by FanDuel. Whatever your game, play it your way with the FanDuel Sportsbook. And just an update on the Blue Jays game, currently going on 3-1, the score right now for the Toronto Blue Jays. Nathan Lucas with a solo shot, so the second home run of the game for the Blue Jays after Kaz Okamoto hit a dinger earlier on in the game. Andrés Giménez has been pulled from shortstop due to injury, so we'll keep monitoring the Blue Jays as the game currently is underway here. Bottom five right now, Blue Jays up 3-1 over the Tampa Bay Rays as we speak. In the CPKC Women's Open LPGA Tour in Edmonton right now, Canada's National Open, a coverage later today, 6 Eastern, 3 Pacific on TSN. Canadian Anna Hwang is three shots off the pace. She's now in the clubhouse, a 5-under-65 for the Canadian. Michelle Zing, the amateur as well, Canadian. She's 5-under through 13 holes. And she is three shots off the pace. Clary Lynn, who won the U.S. Junior Girls Championship earlier this summer, she's 2-under on her day. Leah John, the Canadian LPGA rookie in the clubhouse, T20. This is her first season on the LPGA Tour. She's only made one cut so far, but this is a home game for her at Royal Mayfair. This is where she's grown up and played her golf. 1-under-69 in the clubhouse for Leah John. Brooke Henderson off a little later this afternoon. And we'll get into some NFL talk here momentarily with Michael Yam from the NFL Network. And one thing, Owen, that we'll talk about, given the Raiders and the Texans are playing tonight, is Fernando Mendoza, the first overall pick. And we know eventually this guy, well, he's going to start, whether it's going to be the start of the year, but they've got Kirk Cousins as well in a Raider Nation. And from all signs and everything I've read, it seems like Kirk Cousins has been a really good mentor. It's almost like a father-son relationship. Oh, and I was reading a story just before starting the show here where they went to a movie together earlier this summer, stuff like that, which you ought to get some chemistry, I guess, right? Whatever works.
1: Yeah, for sure. I think the over-under on when Fernando Mendoza becomes the starter is right around 5 or 6 weeks for me. He looked really polished in his first preseason game. Didn't overwhelm anybody, but looked pretty mature as well. And that's also what we saw in Indiana last season. I would really love a, like, show between the two, because Fernando Mendoza's pre- and post-game interviews just kills me. It feels like he has a thesaurus in front of him in terms of some of the adjectives he uses, some of the way that he, like, some of the ways he talks about his teammates. Like, it almost sounds like he has, like, ChatGPT in his ear or something. Like, he's really, really funny when it comes to stuff like that. And then Kirk Cousins was in that NFL quarterback series a couple years ago as well, and he kind of has multiple personalities. Like, there's those clips of him when he was playing for the Falcons wearing those chains on the plane, and then you see his wife picking out all of his outfits, and he's wearing these, like, really, really, like, dad jeans and the polo shirt. So yeah, I think a little sitcom between those too would be really funny.
0: You like that? I absolutely agree. And I'm so glad you mentioned ChatGPT too. That's just where I was going to go. It's as if he's got the earpiece in, or he's got literally chat in front of him saying, I want to say this. Give me 14 different ways of saying whatever the saying is or expression was at that particular moment. We'll ask Michael Yam as well. I saw a viral clip from before the NFL draft where he was actually interviewing Fernando Mendoza, and Fernando's earpiece, the audio cracked out, and you could see there's this, like, not frantic, but it was like a 3-second pause, which for us who work in TV land feels like an hour. And then Fernando says, well, you know what? I didn't actually hear what you said there, Michael, but I just want to tell you that you look really awesome. The teeth look great. The hair looks great. The suit looks great. Like, this guy's a great personality. And whether it's the NFL, whether it's the NHL, NBA, MLB, Sports needs personalities
1: for sure.
0: Like this. We need interviews. For us working in the content game, we love good sound bites, right? He's going to provide these for the entirety of his career, I think.
1: And you really wonder what his relationship with Tom Brady is going to be. I mean, we're also wondering Tom Brady's level of involvement with the day-to-day stuff when it comes to the Las Vegas Raiders, but Tom's image, Tom's PR is kind of fading a little bit. I'm not sure if you listened in, but Cause did an opening thought a few weeks ago in terms of why Tom Brady should be more like Leonardo DiCaprio. And before you say anything, the context of that is that Leonardo DiCaprio doesn't do many interviews. He only does movies that he's very, very confident in, movies that are going to be Oscar nominations. He only works with certain directors. And I think Cause's point was that Tom Brady should just be a little bit more selective in terms of where he puts his attention, what he says, you know, less slapping Jake Paul or Logan Paul or whoever it was, you know, less appearances at Fanatics Fest. And Tom's obviously made progress in terms of being a broadcaster, but I think people want to see a bit more of that football mind as well. But that just happens sometimes with really elite athletes. Like that

0: LeBron James a golf lesson because he's an absolutely amazing athlete, but his golf swing is not amazing. And for Brady, he's finding different ways to be relevant. And given he is a broadcaster, I think that's going to be more in the public domain now. And I think he's come to the conclusion that Fox is paying him a lot of money to be in front of the camera, and some sort of content team or Noble or everyone that they're paying him a bunch of money to keep going out there. But the connection with Brady and Mendoza, yeah, that's going to be fascinating for me, for sure. The Kirk Cousins in there, that if there was a GoPro seeing the three of them talk, I think that would be, something that I would certainly love to see, Owen.
1: Well, it's interesting because there are both positives and negatives from an athlete perspective with the social media era. The positive, like you mentioned, athletes can have their own YouTube channel. We can get behind the scenes content without going through a traditional TV source, radio source, league source, whatever. Everyone's just so much more accessible. That's been a massive thing in golf over the past few years, probably more than any other sport at this point. But the negative, everyone's just so overexposed. I think there's more exposure than there used to be among elite athletes. Like, imagine we had Dennis Rodman in a social media era. Imagine we had Michael Jordan in a social media era. Like, these are those guys were two of the best basketball players in the world. And if they were in the social media era, like, there's probably suspensions incoming. We're probably talking about them in a very different light.
0: Yeah, and even like on Golf Talk Canada, we talked last week, we saw a video of Rory McIlroy in a nightclub in Ibiza, right? And back in the day, whether it's golf or any sport, the social media era has certainly changed a lot of things. You can say that, take that to the bank, that's for sure. Okay, when we come back here on Gameplay, Michael Yam from the NFL Network is going to join Gameplay. We'll talk all about this Fernando Mendoza conversation. How about Von Miller, a member of the Dallas Cowboys now? How does that impact the boys? We discuss next right here on Gameplay.
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10: Wrapping up hour number one of Gameplay here on TSN 1050. Adam Scully here filling in for Matthew Kaz here as we wrap up hour number one. NFL talk coming here in just a moment. But right now on the PGA Tour, it is the BMW Championship. It is the second leg of the FedEx Cup playoffs as we speak, and looking at the leaderboard, how about Gary Woodland, a 6-under 64. He is leading right now early on in the first round. World number one Scottie Scheffler just teeing off, should point out, right now on FanDuel, Scottie Scheffler +310 to win, 3-1 odds. It's crazy. But he just won by 8 shots. His pre-tournament odds last week were +500, +310. Right now. So let's take a look at this BMW Championship. Some of my best bets right now. And on Golf Talk Canada, we do a very similar exercise each and every week where we make three picks, generally a favorite, a mid-range guy, and then a long shot +5,000 or greater. I'll give you three best bets right now. One of my best bets from Golf Talk Canada is still a best bet now because he's actually in the clubhouse tied for second, and that's Ludvig Åberg right now, a 4-under 66 in round one. And Belrive Country Club, well, it's a big ballpark. Now, Belrive hosted the 2018 PGA Championship with Brooks Koepka ended up winning. That's when Brooks Koepka was at the peak of his powers, if you will, when he won the PGA Championship, the Wanamaker Trophy, in a great duel over two pretty well-known guys, Tiger Woods and Adam Scott. So Gary Ludvig Åberg, I should say, is a great player and really good off the tee, specifically 8 top tens on the season for Ludvig Åberg, 6th in strokes gained total, 15th strokes gained off the tee, 15th strokes gained approach, 60th in strokes gained putting, plus 2,000 are his odds right now on FanDuel. So still 20-1 to win this week, and Ludvig Åberg is 2 shots off the pace. I know it's early on Thursday, but still, those are pretty good odds, especially because he opened the week at plus 1,600. So his odds have lengthened despite shooting 4-under and being in second place. Huh? Well, that sounds pretty good to me. Okay, so Ludvig Åberg, he is my first. Sam Burns, he is my second best bet. This guy has been incredibly consistent. He has done everything but win this season on the PGA Tour. His last finish outside the top 20 was back at the PGA Championship. By the way, that was in May. His last couple starts, T3, 3, T12, 2. This guy has been very impressive to watch. Couple of close calls at the majors, the U.S. Open and the Open. Right now, off to a bit of a slow start. His odds actually just shortened from 60-1 to 50-1 on FanDuel. So he actually just made a birdie. So that explains that. So Sam Burns, even par through 14 holes. Sam Burns, I really like Burns at those odds, 50-1. He opened at around 20-1, 22-1 to start the week. Those odds fluctuated. My last pick that I'll give right now, another one of my picks on Golf Talk Canada this week, is another bomber of the golf ball. So Jake Knapp is my third and final pick here. Plus 5,000 to win this week for Jake Knapp. He is 1-under par through 8 holes early on in his first round this season on the PGA Tour. 6 top 10s for Jake Knapp. He's got to get it moving too. He's 24th on the U.S. President's Cup team standings. That might be a little far for him right now unless he runs the table, at least gets a dub this week. 14th in strokes gained total, 19th in strokes gained approach, 15th in strokes gained putting. So all around a very good player, Jake Knapp. We also should point out too, Rory McIlroy out early, or in his first round, he is 1-under through 7 holes now. Rory McIlroy plus 1,600 on FanDuel as we speak. Now here's a guy, finished T40 at the Open Championship, took a couple of weeks off. Some thought he might not play at the FedEx St. Jude Championship last week. He did play last week, shook off a lot of rust last week, came 66th out of 69 players. Didn't really have his best stuff, to put it lightly. We'll hear some Rory McIlroy sound at the end of the show in the sound of the day as well. He had a lot to say, Rory McIlroy did, during his pre-tournament press conference about PGA Tour Player of the Year, about the future of LIV Golf. A lot was said by Rory McIlroy. Scottie Scheffler, 1 hole in. He is even par through 1 hole. Plus 310 right now, still his odds. We will continue to monitor the BMW Championship as we speak. Owen, to you, who are some of your best bets?
7: Well, I want to get your take on Sam Burns specifically, because it feels like golf, or the golf community, the golf Twitter space, always like their Sunday choker, their almost guy. And it feels like Sam Burns has kind of fit that mold over the past little bit. Obviously, last weekend, I go back to the 25 U.S. Open, and he's one of those guys that if you put out, you know, cumulative scores over the past few majors, I think he would win the cumulative U.S. Open over the past 3 years. And as a whole, he's a guy who can put up some really, really nice scores. Do you see some sort of breakout coming from him? We've seen it with golfers in the past. I want to know where you are with Sam Burns.
10: Well, it's fascinating because he has had all of these close calls, and you could make the very fair argument that he is the best player without a major title to their name right now. Those finishes at majors this season, T7 at the Masters. He played in the final group with Rory McIlroy. That's Saturday third round. I was there at Augusta National. I watched them play the first couple holes. He certainly looked free and flowing. He swings as hard as he humanly can, hits it straight. He's one of the best putters on the PGA Tour. So you would think all of the skill is there for him to get it done. But then there's the mental aspect. Remember 2015 when Ricky Fowler finished T5 or better in all four major championships? I'm sorry, that was 2014 when Ricky Fowler did that. You would think this guy is 100% signed, sealed, delivered, going to win a major championship. Well, he hasn't done that. Winning is hard. Jordan Spieth hasn't won on the PGA Tour since 2022, hasn't won a major since 2017. So I could sit here and say Sam Burns is 100% going to win a major next year, given some of these stats that we've seen. But golf can be a fickle game. At the start of the year, nobody would have said Aaron Rye and Ryan Fox were going to win majors. Absolutely nobody. I would have loved to see a parlay on FanDuel to see Ryan Fox win majors. The odds would have been astronomical. So Sam Burns has all the talent in the world. You do wonder if scar tissue continues to catch up. He had a putt at the U.S. Open that barely lipped out, and then he just got beat at the Open Championship. Ryan Fox, one of the great birdies we've seen all these years. So to answer your question, sort of, kind of, in my mind, he's the best player in the world without a major championship right now. If it doesn't happen in the next year or two, it's a complete unknown.
7: Well, it's really interesting because much like winning, scar tissue also stacks. And we've seen that over the past year and a little bit from Sam Burns. But we were having this exact same conversation last year about a guy named Tommy Fleetwood who did end up getting that win in the last leg of the playoffs. So yeah, I mean, if double glove guy Aaron Rye can win a major, I have confidence that Sam Burns can win one at some point too.
10: Absolutely. And Tommy Fleetwood, yeah, he broke out and won the Tour Championship last year. Sam Burns is going to win one of these weeks for sure. You would think. Anyway, okay, that does it for hour one here on Gameplay. Coming up in hour number two, we're going to chat with Mark Masters about all things Maple Leafs, what he thought about Morgan Riley's comments last night, his confidence that he'll remain a Toronto Maple Leaf. We'll talk with former Blue Jay Josh Towers as well about what he sees from this pitching staff and what it's like to play in Toronto. And we will, I promise, we will chat with Michael Yam from the NFL Network. Gameplay on TSN 1050 is brought to you by FanDuel. Get more ways to play your game, your way. Hour two, next.
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12: But heading out of the downtown core, pretty busy as we're looking at a crash on the 401 West Collectors at Weston Road, blocking the right lane. Just some maintenance blocking the East 401 Collector ramp to Brimley. You want to get off at Kennedy or McCowan. QEW eastbound past Brant, we have a collision. Two left lanes blocked. It's solid coming out of Hamilton and the Burlington Skyway. Islington south of Bloor, a collision, and down wires Broadview north of Girard. Did you know a cyclist struck at 50 kilometers per hour has only 1 in 10 chance of survival? Look out. Toronto.ca/watch for bikes. From the News Talk 1010 Traffic Center, I'm Dan Dealey.
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10: 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Whatever your game, play your way with the FanDuel Sportsbook. Coming up in hour number two, some Blue Jays talk with Josh Towers, former member of the Blue Jays. Michael Yam from the NFL Network will join as well. But to kick off hour number two, let's bring in Maple Leafs tennis reporter, member and leader of Masters Nation, Mark Masters. Mark, good afternoon. How are you?
19: I'm doing well. Good to be on with you.
10: Yes, you as well, my friend. Good to chat. And we played some audio from Morgan Riley a little earlier in the show, and that was obviously at Hockey Night in Brampton. Mark, what was that experience like for you at Hockey Night in Brampton?
19: I love Hockey Night in Brampton. I hadn't been there since 2023. It worked out that I could attend this year. It's fun, relaxed. They put on a good show. Pretty good turnout. Obviously, Morgan Riley and Mark Messier were the captains this year. Owen Power, Dylan Strome, Michael Misa, Mark Giordano was there, Curtis Joseph. We saw, you know, Dougie Gilmore and Wendell Clark was a coach. Like, it's a great turnout, great event, good fan support there, and it's for a great cause, trying to raise money to build a second hospital in Brampton.
10: Yeah, which is amazing, and that's the most important thing there. Now, mentioned Morgan Riley, and at the start of the summer, at the end of the off season, even a lot of trade rumors about Morgan Riley, how his time in Toronto was likely coming to an end. And now it seems like it's a different story. He expects to be a Maple Leaf and to be at training camp once that gets underway, not too far away from now. How did he seem last night speaking with him, Mark?
19: Yeah, really relaxed. You know, the thing was, they do this press availability with the mayor, Patrick Brown, and the two captains of the game. And, we had mentioned to the organizers that we would have some specific questions for Riley, about, you know, his situation, his off season. And ideally we wouldn't ask that to him while he was standing beside the mayor and Mark Messier. And would he be willing to take some questions after they did that kind of media session? And he was open to that. And Initially, it was only going to be a few, and he ended up taking 11, but he was never impatient. He was never short. He was never, you know, seemingly uncomfortable. And why should he? He controls the situation with his no move clause. And he made it very clear he expects to be back. So, there you go. I mean, that's one question from the offseason that appears to be answered. Morgan Riley getting set for his 14th season with the only NHL team he's ever known.
10: And it's hard to believe it's already his 14th season, and times have changed, obviously, this team, this offseason in particular, with all these new bodies coming in, including a new head coach in Jim Hiller, who Morgan Riley is familiar with, given Hiller was an assistant with the Maple Leafs for four seasons, about back from 2015 to 2018. How much do you think Hiller's impact can have on Morgan Riley?
19: I think it can have a big impact, because when you look at it, the Craig Berube era, the last couple of years have not been kind to Morgan Riley in terms of his game. I'm sure he would take some responsibility for that as well, but it just felt like Berube's system didn't fit him as it fit some other guys. So a new coach, whoever it may have been, was probably going to allow for a fresh start if Riley remained in Toronto. And then you look at the fact that Hiller was the assistant coach in Toronto when the power play, he was running the power play, which had some success, a lot of success in the regular season with Morgan Riley, you know, running the top unit as the quarterback there. So there's some built-in, as Riley put it yesterday, some built-in trust for Riley with Hiller and for the other players that have played for him in the past. So that can only help, I would think, as Riley gets set for what he hopes is going to be a bounce back season next year.
10: You mentioned the power play right there, and obviously the Maple Leafs brought in Darren Radish in the offseason, 73 points last season with the Tampa Bay Lightning, a booming clapper from the point. You've got to think Darren Radish is going to have that be the quarterback of PP1. Do you see Morgan Riley in that PP2 spot as the quarterback on the power play of PP2, or maybe do the Maple Leafs try the two defensemen on PP1 play from the point?
19: No, I don't think they'll do that. It's hard to get everyone involved. Like, who's not going to be on the on the top unit in terms of the forwards, right? Someone's going to be bumped. Whether, you know, Gavin McKenna is coming in, so it's going to be hard to find people to play spots for all the quality forwards that they have. So I don't see it being two defensemen. So yeah, Riley would likely be relegated to the second unit, you would think. And then we'll see. That will be one of the big storylines at camp, is to see how they operate the power play. When Jim Hiller met the media when he was formally introduced, I asked him what is his plan or how does he get Austin Matthews back into kind of Hart Trophy form, and he mentioned the power play as an area where he could really help his game get going. So that will be intriguing to see exactly how they set that up for Austin Matthews, for Morgan Riley, for everyone involved. So that will be a storyline to watch. But I don't expect that we'll see Morgan Riley on the top unit to at least start camp, assuming everyone's healthy.
10: Chatting all things Maple Leafs with Mark Masters here on Gameplay on TSN 1050. And given Radish is now in the fold, Riley knocked down a little further down the depth chart, perhaps not as much pressure if he's playing on a second pair. Mark, do you think that could maybe even help his game?
19: I don't know about that. I think there's going to be a lot of pressure on him just because he's trying to bounce back regardless of where he's playing in the lineup. So I feel like, it's, they got to find the right fit for him and find a way for this defense to fit, right? Like to work, to get back, up to speed. The defense was an issue. Everything was an issue last year, but what does Chris Tanev look like coming off an injury plagued year? How does Darren Radish fit in, as he'll be facing a lot of pressure to produce? I don't know if anyone expects him to produce at the same rate as last year, but to come in and make an immediate impact and live up to the contract. How will Emil Andre look in his first season with the Leafs? Jake McCabe, we know he's a guy who is a proud guy, could not have been happy with how last season ended. And Oliver Ekman-Larsson, one of the few Leafs who had a good year last year, can he keep it going at his age? So it's going to be, there's another storyline for training camp to see all the pieces pieced together. I think there's a lot of pressure on everyone on the back end.
10: Yeah, there's a lot of pressure on everyone on the back end and goal up front. So many new bodies, but some mainstays who obviously are still with this team. One of those guys, being John Tavares. Now, he's been in the news more for tax and CRA reasons, but from a hockey perspective anyway, last season, 82 games, 71 points, the ultimate pro and team guy. However, Mark, he turns 36 before the season starts, right? So how crucial will Tavares' consistency be this season, especially, as we mentioned, with so many new bodies coming in?
19: Yeah, and well, you know, can he maintain the consistent production, right? That will be, you know, we keep waiting to see, is there going to be a drop-off at some point for John Tavares? You know, the fact that he is that consummate professional and he's been able to maintain the production as his career has advanced, that's been central to who he is, but Father Time is undefeated. So, yeah, I mean, how do they use him? I assume he'll be on a sheltered line, put in offensive situations, but they also want to do that more with Austin Matthews. So how does it all piece together here? Who are his line mates? How does it all play out? Is he the one who's getting bumped to the second power play? Cause a lot of his production, comes on the power play. So, I'll be intrigued to see how Tavares looks at training camp, and good on him for, I know he was in court taking the stand a couple of days ago. He met with the media afterwards, not shying away from that. So, great guy to deal with. Let's see if he can keep it going.
10: And you mentioned Austin Matthews there too. And last year, well, it was an interesting one, obviously, for Matthews with Team USA at the Olympics, helping the Americans win gold. We know what happened with the knee issue and surgery after the collision with Radko Gudas. However, there is video of him skating now, so it seems like he's pretty darn close to being 100% healthy. He had the career low 27 goals last year too. How do you think does Austin Matthews bounce back, and how much does the impact of what you were saying earlier about Jim Hiller trying to help Austin Matthews perhaps in the power play help him this year?
19: Yeah, I mean, I don't know. It's going to be interesting. It's, the last 2 years have not been great. Injuries have definitely played a role. And how does he, you know, a lot of, part of it is him, and he's got to raise his level. Part of it will be the new system and new coach coming in, and if the power play gets going. And yeah, if you're the Leafs, you know, like it all hinges on Austin Matthews looking like Austin Matthews, looking like the guy that was in contention to win the Hart Trophy, won a Hart Trophy, and has been the Rocket Richard Trophy winner. That's, you know, if he can't play to that level or close to that level, it's going to be very hard for the Leafs to be in contention for what they hope to be back in contention for one day, which is the Stanley Cup.
10: For sure. And when you look at a number of these new players coming in, the one player I want to ask you about is Jack Roslovic, because there appears to be a pretty darn good relationship with Matthews and Roslovic. Matthews giving him advice about maybe where he should stay for the year, by a condo or a home, that sort of thing. Do you see these two guys playing together on the top line, or do you see sort of a revolving door on that top line with Matthews?
19: I don't know. I honestly don't know what to expect. Do you put Matthew Nyes back there with Matthews and Nylander, or somebody else? Do you go for more of a kind of spread offense look? You know, but you bring in Roslovic maybe for a reason, which is there's that pre-existing chemistry with Matthews. It was a long time ago, obviously, in the junior days, so it's been a while. So I don't know. That will be fascinating, right? For the second straight year, we're going to be watching to see exactly who's Austin Matthews' line mate. And yeah, it wouldn't surprise me if we see a couple different looks during training camp. Although we don't have as many preseason games, right? The most preseason games Austin Matthews is going to play is two, because they have four games, but they're two split squad games. So Roslovic, he's spoken about it, you know, how he's got the pre-existing chemistry with Matthews. It was a long time ago, but clearly they're still friends. They get along, and sometimes that chemistry off the ice can translate onto it. So we'll be watching that closely come training camp to see who starts there and if that chemistry is instant chemistry, or, you know, last year he got off to a tough start, right? Like, I mean, Max Domi was supposed to be on that line. Then he got injured. Then it was Michelli. That didn't work out. Like, it was tough to find a running mate. So it'd be nice to get that going, that chemistry going again early in training camp this year.
10: For sure. And Mark, finally here for you. Could be a loaded question, but fill in the blanks for me. The Maple Leafs return to the postseason if...
19: A lot of things go right, right? You know, I mean, that we've talked about it. Matthews is probably at the top of the list. You're going to need Bobrovsky to bounce back. You're going to need the goaltending. You're going to need some health. You know, Chris Tanev at the top of that list to be back to return. So, I mean, if a bunch of things go their way, if if the bets work, you know, in the bottom six that John Chyka has made, then they can definitely be back in the mix. But a number of things are going to have to go their way. But last year, it felt like everything went against them. So maybe they're due for some good luck.
20: The hockey gods, absolutely. Mm-hmm. I agree, Mark. Hey, thanks for your time today. Really appreciate it, my man. Enjoy the rest of your summer and looking forward to doing a SportsCenter hit with you at some point early on in the season. Thanks for this, Mark.
19: Just around the corner. I can't believe it. Hockey Night in Brampton is kind of the unofficial countdown to training camp is the way I see it. So we're going to be talking Leafs line combinations before you know it. I'm excited.
20: I love it, Mark. Thank you. 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
22: Still a crash on the 401 heading westbound. The collectors of Weston Road, right lane blocked as it is busy both directions on the 401. In fact, around the downtown core, expect plenty of volume delays. And we're looking at a collision QEW eastbound past Brainerd. It was two left lanes, just left lane blocked, but still causing delays on approach. Islington south of Bloor, a crash. Broadview north of Girard dealing with down wires. 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
26: 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This is Michelle Dubé tonight on CTV News. 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
9: Today we're going to have you play a fun little game called F*** Mary Kill.
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9: For this game, we'll show you pictures of three people, and you have to decide which one you want to have sex with, which you'd marry, and which one you'd kill.
12: Oh, okay. That sounds fun.
20: Okay, love it. All right, let's go. Start, Sit, Cuts. I'm sorry, I wasn't expecting that. Okay, so we mentioned earlier in the show, this is day four of TSN 1050's Toronto Sports Fan Survey, where we want to know if you could bring back one former Toronto athlete who's still playing, still active, who would it be? Now, earlier, we mentioned some names of some really high-level players out there playing well, Bo Bichette, Mitch Marner being two of those guys. So Owen and I are going to go back and forth here by sport. So we're going to start, Owen, with three former Toronto Blue Jays who are now still in Major League Baseball. Take it away.
31: Yes, we are. But before we get into that, sometimes radio is just about the little things. And one of the little things that I love about this show is seeing a guest host's reaction to the Start, Sit, Cut intro. Is it safe for radio? We're really not sure. Has anybody said anything to us? Not yet. So we will continue as we are. Like you said, we'll start off with the Toronto Blue Jays. Start, Sit, Cut. Former active Blue Jays, the aforementioned in the first segment, Bo Bichette. You want a little power? Maybe Teoscar Hernandez. Or you want somebody to jump in to that starting pitching rotation, Robbie Ray. What do you think?
20: Yeah, so for me, I am still starting Bo. I think Bo Bichette would add a lot to this Blue Jays lineup if he were to come back. I think they missed him. The 12 home runs, 62 RBIs. Obviously started slow with the New York Mets, but he's still playing well. Do you want to go? Want me to go around the horn here,
31: yeah,
20: Owen?
31: Yeah. Or,
20: okay,
31: yeah.
20: Go around the horn. Okay, perfect. Teoscar Hernandez, I'm sitting him. Numbers are a little down. Obviously, he's a World Series champion twice, by the way, with the Dodgers. But the numbers are down a little bit. Now he is in the outfield, and given the adventures of Sanchez that we saw yesterday. Now Teoscar Hernandez, not exactly Mr. Outfield assist leader as well, so nope. he's not the greatest outfielder, but I would sit him. And then Robbie Ray. So Robbie Ray had an amazing 2021. The 248 strikeouts, won the Cy Young in 2021. Not quite the same pitcher. This was a tough one for me, but I am gonna cut him. The lefty, I'm sort of not quite, maybe regretting it isn't the right way to put this, but I am going to start Bo, sit Teoscar, and cut Robbie Ray. How about you?
31: I'm going to start Bo Bichette. You obviously cannot deny the overall talent. He was a hits leader in the American League last year, despite being out, I think, a month or so with injury. I'm going to swap around Robbie Ray and Teoscar Hernandez, though, and it's for one big reason. Pete Walker. You bring back Robbie Ray, you give him the Pete Walker treatment like he got last time, obviously a little bit older, but you cannot deny Pete Walker's impact on this rotation. And I'm going to sit Teoscar Hernandez. Like you said, Jesus Sanchez, very fresh of mind from last night. And that Teoscar Hernandez, that Lourdes Gurriel trade, was kind of the start of the defensive evolution of the Toronto Blue Jays when they brought in Dalton Varsho, when they brought in Andrés Giménez, a team that just plays much better overall baseball. And so for that reason, he'll be my cut. Let's move on to the Toronto Maple Leafs. All three of these guys, different talent level, but all fit different needs. Starts to cut Mitch Marner, Zach Hyman, Freddie Anderson.
20: Oh, man. Okay, I'm curious to hear your thoughts on how I'm going here. I am starting Zach Hyman.
31: Oh, wow.
20: I am starting Zach Hyman. Yes, I think the Maple Leafs...
31: Did you hear that, Darren Ferris? Did you hear that?
20: Yep. There he is. He just called me. Yeah, Darren, hi. Zach Hyman, I'm starting him. I just love the way the guy plays. Did I expect him to score over 50 goals in an NHL season? Absolutely not. That's the Connor McDavid effect. He's a smart player. He works his you-know-what off all the time. He's a great guy in the locker room as well. When he got hurt with the Oilers in that Stanley Cup playoff run, when they made it to the finals the second year, when he broke his wrist, you could tell how much they missed him. So I am starting Zach Hyman. I'm sitting Mitch Marner. This was close, obviously. The chemistry with Austin Matthews. He did have some great playoff success, but I think the Maple Leafs need a player more like Zach Hyman than Mitch Marner. As for Freddie Anderson, I am cutting him. Again, spurts of brilliance. It's been his entire career where he has played really well for 6 weeks, 2 months, a month. Case in point, this past playoff run. But then, where was he the last couple games of the Stanley Cup final? I know there was a lot going on off the ice, which was absolutely terrible, but he wasn't available for the Carolina Hurricanes to play. I'm really curious how it works out in Edmonton this year. Freddie Anderson, I am cutting him. How about you?
31: My arms are open. Mitch Marner is going to be my start here.
20: There you go.
31: And much like Bo Bichette, for me, the talent is just undeniable on both sides of the puck. I'm going to go the same as you. Zach Hyman, certified goal scorer. He'll be my sit. And then the introduction of Sergei Bobrovsky, I think, makes Freddie Anderson a cut. Two other very interesting names, Mason Marchment, who was traded, and then Carter Verhaeghe, who was technically drafted by the Maple Leafs. I don't think played a game as a Maple Leaf properly too, but two other interesting names to note there. And we'll finish off with your Toronto Raptors. All three of these guys left in and around the same time. One of them signed in free agency. The other two traded. Pascal Siakam, Fred VanVleet, OG Anunoby.
20: I am going with the man who has the greatest personality in sports. OG Anunoby. I'm starting him. I just love the way he answers questions. Some of those talk shows right after the Knicks won the title where... I'll just leave it at that, where it just looked kind of funny sitting there with his teammates.
31: I know what you mean.
20: But the championship pedigree, right? You know what he did for the Knicks? That tip-in shot, which is going to be one of the most iconic shots in New York sports history. It just is what it is. He's a winner. OG Anunoby, I'm starting. Pascal Siakam, 24 points, 6.5 rebounds, 3.8 assists. I'm sitting him. And Fred VanVleet missed entirety of last season with the injuries, obviously. So will he be able to come back? That is the ultimate unknown. What do you like?
31: I am going to start the most disrespected Raptor of all time, Pascal Siakam. This was a guy who, along with Kawhi Leonard, at the time had the highest, either the highest or the second highest scoring duo in NBA playoff history. And he had massive playoff moments in a Raptors uniform. I think about some of those performances against the Philadelphia 76ers, game one against the Golden State Warriors. And people forget the biggest shot in that NBA final series was when Pascal Siakam Euro step past Draymond Green with a little less than a minute to go to put the Raptors ahead. I'm going to sit OG and Anobi, obviously that championship pedigree, a big moment guy as well with that famous tip-in. Not the same amount of offensive production as a Pascal Siakam. And just like you, I am going to cut Fred VanVleet. A lot of unknowns with Freddie. He's had some moments in a Houston Rockets uniform, but hasn't really been able to stay consistently healthy. So yeah, Pascal Siakam going to be my start. OG Anunoby my sit, and Fred VanVleet with my cut. And that's all we got.
20: There we go. Start, sit, cut. Been fun. I might need to hear that sting again. maybe during our next rehearsal.
31: Yeah. Yeah. Every time we play that, the show's in danger.
20: It's so good. I absolutely love it. All right. When gameplay continues, we're turning our attention back to the Toronto Blue Jays. We'll be joined by a player who, or someone who used to play for the Toronto Blue Jays, I should say. Josh Towers will join me next right here on Gameplay.
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6: Still a crash on the 401 heading westbound. The collectors of Weston Road, right lane blocked as it is busy both directions on the 401. In fact, around the downtown core, expect plenty of volume delays. And we're looking at a collision QEW eastbound past Brandt. It was two left lanes, just left lane blocked, but still causing delays on approach. Islington south of Bloor, a crash. Broadview north of Girard dealing with down wires. 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From the News Talk 1010 Traffic Center, I'm Dan Dealey.
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0: 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Adam Scully here from SportsCenter and Golf Talk Canada, filling in for Matthew Cause. 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All eyes on the Toronto Blue Jays right now, up 5-1 in the bottom of the eighth to Tampa Bay. Right now, the Blue Jays are a game out in the AL wild card. Not going to jinx anything, but looking pretty good now for the Toronto Blue Jays. Okay, for much more on all things Blue Jays, someone who used to play for the team, Josh Towers, who used to pitch for the Blue Jays, now joins me here on Gameplay. Josh, good afternoon. How are you, my friend?
1: I'm good, brother. How are you?
0: I'm really good. Thank you. Thanks for doing this afternoon. Really, really appreciate it. So, if you can, walk us through what it's like, the pressure of playing in Toronto. Obviously, this is a big market, but it's also the only professional baseball market in Canada. This is Canada's team. What was it like for you playing in Toronto?
1: I don't know if pressure is the word. Two things. One, I asked BJ Ryan one day if he ever felt pressure, and he said the only thing he's ever seen pressure do is push water up a blank hill. And I thought it was a great way to look at it. I always tell the boys all the time, what's the difference between the first inning of a spring training game, the fourth inning of game 30 of the season, or the game 7 of the ninth inning of the World Series? It's all just baseball. It's all the same. And when we start adding value to something, it changes where we haven't necessarily prepared that way. So it really just becomes a mindset. The flip side to that is, the beautiful thing about pitching is you have to have some sort of ego, because you're standing on that mound and everything revolves around you, and you got 40, 50,000 people plus everybody all over the countries and the world watching you. If you don't enjoy that, it's not really for you. So I think it kind of, you kind of simmer putting too much value on something, and you just go out there and do the job that you're prepared for. But in the moment, if you don't like that attention, it's going to be tough.
0: Yeah, I love the way you put that ego. It's almost like a swagger, right? You almost have to go out on the mound. You have to know that you've got your stuff. You got to know that you're good. You've got to have the mindset that you're better than the batter to go out and beat them, right?
1: Yeah, well, and it's not even like I have to have my best stuff, because it's just chess at the end of the day. And I mean, I can control hitters, you know, muscle memory. I can control their subconscious. I can control their energy, their anger, right? So if I can start playing chess, I don't necessarily need my best stuff. If I got my best stuff, you're not going to get a hit anyways. I'll just tell you what's coming. There's not much you can do with it because the game is that hard. But if I'm slightly off, I have to play a different kind of game out there. But no, I mean, there's just so much more that comes into it, but it's fun, and you have to have like you said, like that ego thing. It's not a negative thing. Like, I'm not arrogant and cocky and disrespectful towards other people and players and stuff like that. I mean, it may come across that way, but the bottom line is if I don't believe that I belong out there, if I don't believe I have an edge or that I'm better than you, then you're going to get chewed up. I remember one time we were going to face the Giants in San Francisco, and the reporter asked me, are you excited to be back in the rotation and face Barry Bonds? And I was like, oh, I'm super excited. I can't wait to see how good Barry Bonds really is. So I never faced him. And J.P. Ricciardi comes up to me with the newspaper the next day, and he's like, what is this? I'm like, what? And he's like, you can't wait to see how good he is? He goes, you trying to wake him up? I'm like, J.P., the dude has 746 home runs. He's been awake for a long time. But again, like, if I don't want to face Barry Bonds, or if I'm not excited to go to Yankee Stadium on a Friday night, then what are we doing? Like, why are we even here?
0: Yeah, exactly. Oh, man, that's a really good way to put it. Chatting with Josh Towers, former Blue Jays pitcher. I want to ask you about preparation, Josh, yeah. To give you some background. I was a hockey goalie growing up, and sometimes people say goalies can be a little different, a little standoffish, kind of stick to themselves in terms of preparing before a game. What were you like preparing before a game? Were you someone who could shoot the breeze with some teammates, or were you someone who threw the loud music in, stuck to yourself, and went out there and did your business?
1: I am the complete opposite of Max Scherzer. The complete opposite of Mad Max. Don't change a thing, man. The same way you talk to me every day, talking to me the same. Don't posture up or get out of the way or be afraid to talk or say what's up or joke around. No, God, what's the difference in today than any other day? Every other day is the preparation and the hard work day. I mean, that's where I'm setting the foundation and building the instincts and the subconscious to know where I got to be and do what I got to do. Like, that's the prep day. The game is where you show off how hard you worked when no one's looking. So if there's any day you're not going to talk to me, don't talk to me on the four work days, but on the work day, it's the easiest day we have. We're underprepared.
0: I think more athletes need that mentality, man. That's very well said. Now, I got to ask you, too, about Pete Walker, the Blue Jays pitching coach. You actually played with Pete Walker back in 06 and 07. With the Blue Jays. What's it like for you to see a guy that you pitched with now as a coach and having the success he has had, becoming really this guru now for the Blue Jays?
1: Nah, Pete's the best. He's always been that guy. I mean, he was great when we were teammates and buddies and hanging out as friends and family and stuff. He's kind of always been that guy for us anyways, even though he was in the bullpen. But, like, that's where it's changed, right? Like, people ask me, like, growing up, I was a Mets fan. And then it turns into you're a fan of whoever you're playing with. And then once you're retired, you don't really have a home team, right? So, I mean, the Blue Jays would probably be on number one. But then it just becomes, like, you're fans of whatever team your friends are playing for. Well, it gets to a certain point. I'm at an age now where I'm fans of whatever team my old teammates are coaching for. So the game you guys are watching right now, obviously, my teammate Pete Walker for a couple of years, my guy. But then on the flip side, Kevin Cash is the man.

0: Seawall, you shoot up my Vegas boy, baby.
1: Now, Josh, you were at the Blue Jays from 2003 to 07, and now, you know, the Jays went on that historic run last year to the World Series to Game 7. They had a really good ball club in 2015 and 2016. What's it been like for you just to see what Toronto turns into when the team played unbelievable baseball and was one out away from winning a World Series?
0: I have my own opinion on one out away. No, I mean, obviously it's fun to watch. I've asked myself this question a lot, like why do I find myself rooting for the Blue Jays more than, let's say, the Orioles? Probably, you know, the Orioles brought me into the game. Mm-hmm. And I came up with them, and the Blue Jays kind of gave my career in Toronto for 5 years. And I don't know if it's the big league version or what it is, but I'm in love with Canada. I just spent 3 months in Kelowna with Greg Zahn helping him coach a college summer program. Like, I'm in love with Canada more than anything, and I feel like a piece of me is Canadian at times. And the fans, the city, everything about it has always just been so comforting and friendly, and so I question whether that's where my loyalty to the Jays come from more than anything. But like, where do you, like, when I was there, like, anywhere you go, like, people were just so friendly and said hi, and they're not like, nobody's rude, everybody's courteous, and it's just an easy place to play, and it's just a great town. And then, you know, you travel the country of Canada and you realize it's almost all like that, except for Edmonton. Edmonton was different.
1: Yeah, Toronto's a great spot. Really cool to see the World Series here, obviously, last October, November. And who knows what's going to happen down the stretch here for the Jays if they can make a playoff run. But if they are able to sneak in, Josh, there's a couple guys that I got to ask you about. Dylan Cease, let's start with him. Because the 200K is already in August. It's his first year, new contract. The guy's been unbelievable. But he's got this unique delivery. Right, in the way he throws the ball. Just how impressed have you been by him?
0: Again, man, I'm straight to the point. I'm a very honest dude. The spade is spade. I've always questioned Dylan Cease. It's never his stuff. It's some of the best stuff I've ever seen in my life. And you get those guys every now and again with the holidays and AJ Burnett and people like that. Dylan Cease is on that level with some of the grossest stuff. So it's never been about stuff. What I've watched in the past with the White Sox and the Padres is like he never had the ability to make an adjustment mid game. So if he comes out in the first inning and he's a little bit flat, let's say around the thighs, he's given up five or six in the first two innings, and that's it. It's over. If he's down, you know, below the knees in the first inning, well, then he's going six or seven shutout every time. The thing that I've been most happy about with Dylan is, one, he hasn't just rested on the contract, which we see a lot of times. Two, he seems like he's really embraced Toronto and the city and the fans, which is super, super important when you go somewhere else. But he's made those adjustments where now I think he's starting to understand pitching a little bit better, and he's starting to understand that he doesn't have to be this one-dimensional guy of necessarily just striking people out, because that's a byproduct of his stuff as well. Those are going to come on accident, even on bad days. So I don't know if it's him and Pete sat down or if he's just kind of made a mental adjustment to what he's doing, but to see him kind of be well-rounded and start to trust his stuff in the strike zone. And then when he needs to leave, he can leave. But when he needs to pitch in the strike zone, he can as well. And watching those adjustments. So whatever happened there, it's been a beautiful thing to see, because this kid is so talented, and fun to watch. So again, like, those are hurdles, man. Like, some people don't get enough time in the big leagues to be able to understand and make that adjustment. And, you know, for him, fortunately he has. And now it's here at year seven, I'm assuming that it is. So that's the beautiful part for me, because it's never about stuff. I say it all the time. I can write a book on all the reasons someone doesn't make it to the major leagues, and not one chapter will be on their physical ability. We all have that, right, at that level. We all have the physical ability. It's the mental adjustments and the trust and the skills that you're willing to go out there and adjust and change. And I think we got to remember that there's human element on the other side. And if I'm going to stay the same person every single time I ever go out there, well, that dude in the box and that team, they're probably not going to be, and they're going to adjust around me, and I got to be able to counter adjust. And that's what I'm seeing Dylan do the most this year.
1: And speaking of human error, we saw quite an error by Jesus Sanchez yesterday with the Blue Jays. He missed a ball in the outfield, and we saw quite a reaction from Max Scherzer, who obviously is a very fiery athlete who's on his way to the Hall of Fame.

0: And we've seen these fiery outbursts, whether it was John Schneider walking to the mound last year in the CS against Seattle, and Max is like, what are you doing out here, dude? There's no chance I'm leaving this game. What do you make of a guy like Max, who is fiery? And maybe sometimes for those watching on TV, it might not look amazing that he's chewing out a teammate or looking pretty mad that a player made an error, but you know he's meaning it from the right spot because he just wants to win.
1: Well, we hope so, right? Like, again, you have to watch his whole career to know if it's genuine or if it's not, because if it's just a one-off, then it's going to look horrible. But then you get to know Max, and you know how much he prepares and how much he means. And it means the same to all of us. We all just show it differently. But there is a fine line between it's my fiery emotion and did I cross up or show up my player at times. And so that's where it kind of gets where we kind of tame that beast and don't get too high in the highs and low on the lows, because then I put too much emphasis on I have to be perfect or they have to be perfect. And that stress level, no one needs that in life. So, I'm kind of like on the fence with it. Like, I appreciate it in some ways, and other ways it might not be the right time and place.
0: Yeah, it's very well said. Blue Jays now bottom nine, up 5-1, currently one game back in the AL wildcards right now. Josh, in closing here, do the Blue Jays play October baseball this year?
1: Do we hope they play October baseball? 100%, we hope that. It's too hard to tell. Like, obviously, the division's out of reach. Tampa's sprinted off with that thing a long time ago. But, you know, being two games under 500 or whatever they are and being one game out behind Texas, everybody's in it. Texas always seems to finish around where they're at right now, so the Jays are going to have to continue this, you know, little thing they're doing with the last 10 days. I think the surprising part is Minnesota. Who would have thought they would even be in the talks of any of this? So I can see them fading like they do every year. They're going to have to continue to improve. I mean, last year everybody seemed to have career years, and if the top lineup wasn't hitting, the middle lineup was, and vice versa, the bottom of the lineup. And, you know, everybody kind of picked everybody up, and we've seen where that hasn't necessarily been the case this year. I think we plugged in some players and thought that was just going to be the key ingredient missing. But that's not how 162 works in our world. But the way they're playing right now, I think that you can tap back into last year and see that, you know, we kind of did the same thing. We finished really strong, and I think that confidence kind of lets the boys know that, hey, we're still in this. So, I mean, I think they have a phenomenal shot, and I also think that it's in 100% in their control to do it. So, I mean, let's root for them because they're doing well right now.
0: It's going to be fascinating to see what happens, that's for sure. Hey, Josh, really appreciate your insight today. All the best you're going forward, my man.
1: Appreciate it, man. Good talking to y'all.
0: Yep, thank you. There he goes, Josh Towers, former Blue Jay. I love what he had to say about preparation, working with Pete Walker as well as teammate back in the early 2000s. All right, when we come back here on Gameplay, we'll wrap up today's show with some Sound of the Day.
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3: Eastern Avenue ramp to the northbound DVP. We have a stalled vehicle that's blocking the center lane as we are looking at delays otherwise on the rest of the majors. Lots of slowdowns. Best of luck to you if you're heading out right now thinking you're getting ahead of the game. Kingston Road East, Morningside, a collision. And we have debris and downed wires. Broadview north of Girard. And we have road closures on some of the side streets nearby. 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This Friday to Sunday, conditions and app. From the News Talk 1010 Traffic Center, I'm Dan Dealey.
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12: Sound of the day, sound of the day. Here comes the sound of the day.
0: Wrapping up gameplay here on TSN 1050 with some sound of the day. Earlier in the show, we spoke about the great personality that is Fernando Mendoza, the first overall pick to the Raiders, and they're playing tonight. Let's hear Fernando Mendoza because this guy loves to practice.
13: Be able to go against the Texans defense, which is also a top defense in the league, go against them, be able to get some reps with the ones against the superstars on their defense, and then obviously their twos are fantastic as well. We got so much work, whether it was move the ball, first down, third down, red zone, 2 minute. There's so many situations, and I believe overall it was a positive day. There were plays that I loved and plays that I wish I had back, but in reality, that's a lie. I wish I didn't have him back because it's a growing experience. And it's practice. It's practice, and this is what I love. And it's a beautiful day to play football here, and I'm so happy. I have so many things to learn from today.
0: I have so many things to say about that clip from Fernando Mendoza. I mean, Owen, like he should be a motivational speaker in any line of work.
14: Well, he talks like a LinkedIn post. I don't know if you've seen the way that people talk on LinkedIn. It's congratulations. This I love the practice. I love, you know, this. It's like he sounds like a LinkedIn post. And then secondly, this is like the anti Allen Iverson. He's talking about how much he loves practice. I love practice. I love learning. He kills you, man. He's so funny.
0: You should get that as a soundbite drop. He speaks like a LinkedIn post. That's very funny. Okay, last sound of the day before we go. Rory McIlroy is always a very honest interview, and he was asked if LIV golfers would provide any value if some of them were to return to the PGA Tour.
15: Rory, Scotty was asked about the possibility of LIV guys coming back and whether they bring value, in your opinion. Are there guys, if it goes away, that should be allowed back?
16: I mean, I'd argue, have they brought value to LIV? You know, I think PGA Tour is in a really good spot.
0: the video version of that, you'd see the look Rory gives. I can't give it on radio, obviously, but it's just like, no value on Liv, right? Yeah. Rory's honest, right? And we love him for his honesty. That's for sure. Okay. It's been fun hosting Gameplay again. It was fun last Thursday, fun today too. It'll be fun again, at some point down the road as well. Overdrive is next with Mr. 15 years, Aaron Karolnik, running the show today to celebrate his 15th year, with TSN. Congrats, AK. Hopefully your golf game is good, along with Dave Naylor and Dave Festchuk. Thanks everyone for joining us today on Gameplay. Gameplay on TSN 1050, brought to you by FanDuel. Whatever your game, play it your way with the FanDuel Sportsbook.
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3: Eastern Avenue ramp to the northbound DVP. We have a stalled vehicle that's blocking the center lane as we are looking at delays otherwise on the rest of the majors. Lots of slowdowns. Best of luck to you if you're heading out right now, thinking you're getting ahead of the game. Kingston Road East, Morningside, a collision. And we have debris and downed wires. Broadview north of Girard. And we have road closures on some of the side streets nearby. 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This Friday to Sunday, conditions and app. From the News Talk 1010 Traffic Center, I'm Dan Dealey.
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0: It's Overdrive for your Thursday afternoon. Welcome in. You're watching on TSN. You're listening on TSN 1050, TSN's YouTube channel. My name is Aaron Rolnick. That's Dave Fester from the Toronto Star. That is true company man, Dave Naylor, in his suit and TSN hat. Nail gun, Mr. Fester, great to see you guys. Today is a true treat.
1: It's a bit of a reunion of sorts.
0: Very much so.
1: I heard you talking yesterday about, like, comparing yourself to Travis Kelce, and Kelce was
0: like saying, only in age, Dave. Only in age. Bank account, looks, partner, nothing even close.
1: But the fact that you referenced your own age to prove that Travis Kelce is old.
0: Yeah, that is true.
1: Made me feel like time has passed, because remember, the only time in my life I've ever been given an opportunity to hire someone, I hired you.
0: Okay. Thank you. Appreciate it.
1: Your first full-time gig.
0: That's right. That is true. That was a long time ago.
1: You were a kid.
0: I was. I'm still a kid. I'm just an older kid. But yeah, we all used to work together on TSN Drive.
1: You were my producer.
0: That's right. That preceded Overdrive and then the Breakfast Club on the morning show. So it's great to see you guys. And
1: good stuff.
0: We've got a lot of good stuff to get to today. And when we were doing those shows on TSN Drive, we were talking about guys like Jose Bautista and R.A. Dickey with the Toronto Blue Jays. Now we're talking about Daz Cameron and Nathan Lucas hitting home runs in Tampa. The Jays just coming off a big win over the Rays, 5-1. They take 2 of 3 from Tampa, 3 games under .500, and they continue to do it in these unconventional ways, getting contributions from guys who, frankly, a lot of people wrote off, including myself. Shane Bieber goes 7 strong for the Toronto Blue Jays, and it's a very impressive series win. And they could have swept the Rays. If Jesus Sanchez doesn't defend like he's blind yesterday, Toronto sweeps the Rays, and they are right there heading into a very important series against the Yankees starting tomorrow night. This is something to watch all of a sudden. This scrappy bunch, it's hard not to get behind these guys.
2: Well, the first series win, you were just saying, AK, the first series win in the little trop of horrors since September 2023. Nearly 3 years ago.
0: That's crazy.
2: Finally, they got it done. And how'd they do it? They did it with something they haven't had most of the year, which was an offense. 21 runs in 3 games, including 5 today. They're hitting some home runs. And what do you know? They're doing it without Vladdy.
0: And they might need Vladdy soon, because they're suffering a bunch of injuries. Jimenez pulls up lame today, and Bateman gets hurt the night before. Defensively, team's a little dicey, but they don't need
2: Vladdy. Like, can you imagine putting Vladdy back into the middle of this lineup, like 2 or 3 hole, when they're going good? Like, that's going to be a tough decision for Mr. Schneider.
1: But how do you not do it, right? He's still your highest paid player. He's still Vladimir Guerrero in his prime. If he's not injured, how do you not? And I get what you're saying, right? Because it's been a drag, right? It's been frustrating for everybody. And I assume that, like, just the vibe around him in the dugout is probably not, you know, extremely positive.
2: Right. He's a rally killer.
1: But you got to do it. You got to plug him back
0: in. And they will do it. It's just a question of where they plug him back in, not if they plug him back in. Do I think they're going to plug him back into the 3-hole? We talked about this yesterday. They're not moving Alejandro Kirk anywhere. This guy is as dialed in as anyone in Major League Baseball. He's staple to that 3 spot. George Springer had a huge 2-run single today, if you want to call it a single, kind of a squib bunt type thing that got past the second baseman and found its way into the outfield. He's come up big in that series. So for the Jays, you got to just continue to find ways to get it done. They're dealing with a lot of injuries now. It looks like they're getting Vlad back on Saturday. He's playing today in A-ball in a rehab stint. And if all goes well, he's eligible to return on Saturday. And we all know if he's eligible to return, he's capable of returning, he's going to return. It's just a matter of where they slot him into the lineup. And a very fascinating decision that John Schneider is facing in that respect. Because, again, Kirk, I don't think you're moving. But, I don't know, you take Nathan Lucas out of the 2 spot. I mean, he played an incredible game today, defensively, offensively. And Springer's been hot. Okamoto has a couple homers this weekend. And Vlad just really hasn't done anything for a very long time. So it's a very, very delicate decision that Toronto's facing here, and I'm not sure which way they're going to go.
2: Yeah, well, we had Steve Phillips on yesterday on the show, and he was giving his opinion that, yeah, you plug him right back into the 3 spot, which, you know, AK, you'd made the case that why would you move Alejandro Kirk, who's maybe one of the hottest hitters in all of baseball right now. The 2 spot's the place that Schneider wants him, but, you know, they had Daz Cameron in there today, and Daz, what was that, a 442-foot
0: destroyed that
2: bomb.
0: Baseball.
2: Absolutely. And so, like, to your point, Naylor, yeah, he's a $500 million man. You're going to put him in the lineup. But when you look at how they hit today and how they've been hitting in this Tampa series, I mean, the top of the order has been basically really good. So, you know, I'm with Mr. Griffin, Rich Griffin, our old pal from TSN Radio and the former communications director of the Toronto Blue Jays and a manager himself, Griff. Griff's been saying hit him seventh. Like, put him down there and just say, hey, buddy, yeah. like, work your way back up. Yeah. You know, how about, you know, like, we know you make a lot of money, but how about proving you're worth it?
1: I think if you're the Jays, you've got to be hoping, like you've been hoping all season.
0: Mm-hmm.
1: But you're hoping that this time, that this 7 days away, you know, does something, right?
2: Yeah.
1: And I heard Steve Phillips yesterday speculating there may be something physical. The guys don't always reveal that, right? That it may not just be all between the ears with him. But that's the hope. I mean, if you try to think of scenarios that would change the narrative around Vladimir Guerrero, and frankly, this Blue Jays season, right? He comes back Saturday, and for the next 6 weeks, he's Vladdy, and they're in the playoffs.
0: And he does, and it, all of does this it starting in New York, too, right?
1: Yeah.
0: Where a place where he has owned the Yankees. You're exactly right. It would completely change
1: everything
0: for the Jays, the perception of this team. And again, when you look at some of the ways that they've been generating offense, like how sustainable is it? You got a slug, and it's great to see Daz Cameron and Nathan Lucas hitting home runs. It's not happening every night. Okamoto's up to 26 on the year, which is incredible for him. But again, the lack of slugs been a major issue for this team all year. If they can get Vlad back, and whether it's in the 7-hole, the 3-hole, who cares? If he's just a reasonable facsimile of what he used to be, even as recently as last regular season where he was good at 23 bombs, an 850 OPS, you like to see that. But man, if you can get Vlad cooking in conjunction with this pitching, again, Bieber today cannot be understated. What a performance.
2: Yes.
0: Like, he was nails. And we were talking, Dave, before the show, how nobody traded for Bieber at the deadline. He was there for the taking, for sure. Free agent at the end of the season. No one wanted him. And I know he had that horrible start before the deadline where he walked everybody in sight, and he barely got anything. I don't think he got out of the first
2: day. Six walks.
0: Yeah, I'm sure that teams out there are thinking, damn, probably should have made a move on Bieber. We could have had him for a song. And he looks pretty damn good right now for the Jays over his last four starts.
2: Yeah.
1: The thing that's so impressive about this and so weird about this is, like, it's not like they've been climbing over the bottom of the American League.
0: No, three games under 500 still.
2: Yeah.
1: No, but I mean, like, it's the Yankees.
0: I know.
1: It's the Red Sox. It's the Rays. And, of course, baseball is such a weird game, and so much stuff defies explanation that it would be absolutely believable that they could, you know, finish these series against these teams that are actually good, and then move to the portion of the schedule where they're playing garbage teams and fall flat on their face.
2: Oh yeah.
1: That.
2: Yeah. I mean, that's like the quality of competition is a little bit of a misnomer, because we're talking about how they've got the schedule coming up after they face the Yankees. They got a bunch of sub 500 teams, but they're a sub 500 team too, right? And to AK's point, they're a sub 500 team with a bunch of injuries that are creeping up, and they're a sub 500 team with a lot of pitchers who, you know, in terms of the Biebers and the Scherzers of the world, you're never quite sure what you're going to get when they're out there, right? And, you know, so who knows? I mean, but I will say this. It's give the Blue Jays credit. Like, they were written off, and maybe that's been a big asset to them mentally. Just when nobody believes in them, they've sort of found a way to make believers of those people. And, you know, like, they're making it interesting, which is really all you can ask for if you're owning the place and you've, you know, dumped all that money into that stadium, and people have paid for the tickets. And guess what? There's a reason to show up.
0: One thing I really find interesting is John Schneider's approach to this whole thing, where, again, I'm sure there's been times behind the scenes, this guy's smashing things, going completely bananas about the way his team has been performing. But you look at yesterday when Jesus Sanchez essentially gives away the game, forgets how to play defense. The Jays lose a game they probably should have won. If he catches that ball, the second misplay, with the bases loaded and two outs, which he should have caught, literally everybody else catches it, maybe the Jays win. They sweep Tampa. But Schneider, post-game, you see, he's very calm, cool, collected, doesn't go out of his way to shred Sanchez. Maybe a lot of managers would. And it very much falls in line with his approach over the last number of years, right? Jeff Hoffman. Think about the early part of the season. He continued to give him opportunities. I think about Brendan Little. Say what you will about Schneider, but he is very committed to ensuring his players at least have the appearance of having his support. And we'll see about Sanchez tomorrow. I imagine he'll be back in the lineup because, frankly, against right-handed pitchers, he's one of their best hitters. So I just think the approach from Schneider is something that should not be underlooked as far as how this team has been able to kind of keep its head above water in spite of dealing with so much adversity this year, none of it positive.
1: It's funny, you know, like in this market, obviously everybody's excited the Jays have caught and they're, you know, they've got a shot. But, and you guys were talking about that a little bit about this week. The absolute softness of the race for the wild card in the American League. And this is always just a point. This is just a personal thing for me is that I loved, I don't know, I sound like the old guy here, the fact that baseball was the one sport where, like, the regular season was everything, right? Like, it was like, I used to say, watching, like, when you go to a sprinter's race, you don't go watch to see who's going to finish third. You go to watch to see who's going to win the 100-yard dash.
2: Right.
1: That's all that matters, right? Second doesn't matter, third doesn't. And, you know, like, in those early days when the Jays were having success, you had to win the American League East. You had to finish first out of seven teams. And there was a great term when baseball expanded its playoffs and went on to all these extended wild cards. Somebody described, I don't know who the writer was, but I thought it was a great term. They described it as the Hartford Whalerization of baseball.
2: Yeah. Because
1: the Hartford Whalers was that awful team in hockey back when, you know, the NHL had 21 teams. And every year, Hartford would get in and get eliminated in the first round. But they always got in. They were like the symbol of bad playoff team. And here we are in baseball.
0: Third wild card, right? When we talked about the NBA, which has the play-in now. You wonder if the NHL will eventually follow suit. The NFL adding more playoff teams over the last number of years.
1: I don't love it. And college football.
0: College football playoff, March Madness. Again, it's all, everyone's just looking for new ways to generate revenue. Right. The easiest way to do that is by having more teams.
1: I think there was a year that you and I were doing radio that in the baseball playoffs, this would have been before the third wild card, every single series matchup, the team with the worst record from the regular season won. Now, that's good, like, in isolation, but I don't know that you want your playoff to be completely, it takes the significance of your regular season away.
0: It definitely does.
1: And I'm just never in favor of that.
2: Well, I mean, it is making a mockery of what a playoff team should be. Because if form holds, guys, the third wild card right now, the Minnesota Twins are two games below 500 in the third wild card spot. The Jays are a half game behind them. The idea that you'd have sub 500 teams in the playoffs.
1: Like I say, it's like watching the 100-yard dash and watching the battle for sixth.
2: Yeah.
0: You're right. And again, like, to use a hockey explanation from this past year, think about the Atlantic Division, the Eastern Conference as a whole. I think 99 points got in. And then in the Pacific, Connor McDavid calls it a pillow fight, which it was. People were just giving away points night after night. You sneak in. Think about the season the Vegas Golden Knights had.
1: Yeah.
0: They were terrible in the regular season.
1: And then there they are.
0: And then they are. Then they're there at the end. Again, you build your team for the playoffs and where it means the most. And that's kind of how sports has changed in totality. It's just across the board. Just get in.
1: Just get in.
0: Just get in. Yeah. And again, you look at the Jays. If they just get in, I'm still quite skeptical. I think you guys know that. The audience knows that over the course of the week. If you've been listening, I'm still quite skeptical they can do it, but I just continue to go back to the competition that the Toronto Blue Jays have. And you can see it up here on TSN and TSN's YouTube channel. I mean, Minnesota, Texas, Cleveland, Baltimore, Detroit, none of these teams are any good.
1: It's Blue Jays are the best pitching of any.
0: The Blue Jays have, again, Bieber looks really good. Scherzer obviously walked a lot of guys yesterday, but not his worst performance we've seen. And I know his ERA is in the sevens. But Scherzer's been pretty good. You have Dylan Cease, the best pitcher in this race by a mile.
2: Mm-hmm.
0: And you have Soriano, who's been good since coming over. And you've got this bullpen with Varland, who we saw today, with Rogers, with Fluharty, with Braden Fisher, with Spencer Miles. Like, it's legit.
2: That might be all
0: you need. And you get in, Dave, you might play Chicago in the first round. Why not?
1: Yeah.
0: Why not? You just got to get in.
1: I mean, starting on, you know, April 1st with that lineup, I don't know.
0: You're
1: basically talking about a six-week season.
0: That's exactly it.
1: That's what you're talking about.
2: Yeah. Well, it's interesting what you say there, Naylor. Like, the purists among us, there was something beautiful about you got to win the East to get into the playoffs, and there was a time where
1: 2 weeks, you're toast.
2: Yeah. The old people, our dads, you know, knew a time when you had to win the American League, right? Yeah. Like, you had to win.
1: Yeah.
2: So that's great, but I think what the expansion of playoffs, the expansion of the recent World Cup, right? Like, everybody, the purists were saying it's been 32 teams since time immemorial. Yeah. It should be 32 teams. They went to 48. It was pretty damn good.
0: It was incredible.
2: Yeah. Yeah. There were a few stinker games, but there was a lot of really good games, and you just had more of the globe had a team. Yeah,
1: deepest sport in the world, too.
2: Yeah. And you had more horse, you know, more countries had a horse in the race. And so it makes sense why they'd say, well, why not 64?
1: Yeah.
2: You know, and
1: the difference there would be that you're not these, you're not disrespecting a regular season by expanding.
2: Right.
1: I know there's qualifiers like forever in World Cup, but you don't, you're not saying, well, these games are meaningless because we've expanded the pool.
2: And but you're making it, you're making qualifying a lot easier.
1: Yeah, you're making qualifying.
2: You're basically putting it, like, right. A lot of teams.
1: But the show is the World Cup, right? That's the show.
2: Yeah, Italy still might not qualify. Yeah,
0: that's look out. Carlo's going to call you, Dave. You don't want to. You don't want to talk about
1: it. Sad about that. How did we have a World Cup in Toronto without Italy?
0: That's a shame.
1: That is
0: it's a real shame. You can see my smile just about how devastated I am that the Italians missed. My man Carlo Cogliacovo only tells me about it every single day. What a man! How did the Italians not make it?
2: It did deprive us of what could have been one of the great sporting events in the history of Toronto. Canada, Italy on that opening game instead of Canada, Bosnia, Herzegovina. I mean, it would have been a premium event.
1: I mean, it's like, that's my earliest memories of soccer, right? Or like Paolo Rossi leading Italy to a World Cup and Toronto just exploding. Like it was like in, nothing I'd ever seen. So.
0: Yeah, I know. It's a real shame, but we'll see if they've got it in 2030. Yeah. I'm sure that the Italians will come along. And who knows how big that tournament is there. But while we talk about expansion, we know the NHL is eyeing expansion. The NBA is eyeing expansion. Dave, I wanted your take on what Roger Goodell had to say earlier this week, talking about NFL expansion overseas potentially. And again, we don't know where that'll be. He was speaking to a German media outlet and saying that's something that will happen. We didn't give a timeline necessarily, but it will happen. How do you envision that working? Because I've been struggling, and we've been talking about the logistics behind that. Doesn't seem all that feasible, at least in the short term.
1: I think, Roger Goodell, that's a strong statement when he said it will happen. Now, he didn't say necessarily even under his watch. But the NFL is an interesting situation because although it's the gargantuan of North America, outside of North America, it's not an international game. Now, it has become a lot more, even in the last 10, 15 years. If you look at NCAA rosters right now, most teams have Europeans. And there are, they've realized that there's free education if you're big and strong and you're in Europe and you want to go to school in America. And there's guys in the NFL and the CFL that have come through those programs. So it has really advanced as a global game. The NFL strategy obviously has changed from having what was a minor league, essentially, in Europe, NFL Europe, that they branded their own, to saying, screw that, we're just going to have international games. But I think the way you get around it is you have a European division. Because if you think about the way an NFL schedule works, you've got six games against your own division, right? So you're talking about, so if you've got a 17-game schedule and you've got a four-team European division, six games are basically local for you. You don't have to cross the ocean, right? Then you've got a handful of home games on top of that. So how many games are we talking about that you've got to go to North America for a year if you had a European division? You're talking about five, right?
2: Right.
1: Teams are already going over twice.
0: So here would be my pushback would be, okay, let's say you're the NFLPA and all of a sudden you get drafted, you got to move to Berlin.
1: You know what? When the NFL goes after 18 games, the NFLPA can put that on their list and say,
0: I guarantee they would.
1: But here's the other, I almost thought the NFL did this as an experiment, and maybe this is just my imagination, but 2 years ago, Jacksonville went over there, played, and stayed.
2: Right.
1: And played the next week there. And it was Buffalo that went there and got slaughtered. And what I was wondering was, because that's one of the issues, right? Is if you've got teams based in Europe, are the teams going over? It's not, when it's not two teams traveling over at the same time.
0: Disadvantage with
1: schedule. When you're already there, what's the effect of a team that has to travel versus one that's there? And I believe that's the only time they've done it. And I was kind of curious. I wonder if they did that just to kind of see, what would happen. Because that's the issue. But I think there's no question. And it's funny because, the NFL seems to play games everywhere on the planet these days, except Canada, where they, once the flag, but
0: that's true. Well, you're appearing on One Bills Live today.
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0: Buffalo Bills partnership in full effect. Go ahead, Dave.
2: Well, it's fascinating. Like the NHL is trying to make inroads in Germany right now, right? They're talking about all kinds of partnerships over there. But I was talking to somebody in the sports industry a couple weeks ago, and one of the issues that came up was the idea that I think maybe in some people are projecting it late 2029, 2030. There's going to be a supersonic commercial jetliner, right? Like, we grew up with the Concorde, which could go supersonic.
1: Sure.
2: And it was apparently a pretty rocky ride. I never rode on it.
1: Yeah.
2: But we're talking a plane that could go New York, London in 3.5 hours.
0: Like half the time.
2: Essentially double speed, right? So if you've got, you know, that, if that's the flight, you know, 3.5 hours, New York, London. Oh. I mean, you're not, like, that turns into a pretty small world, right? Where, what does it really matter where you're based? Like, LA,
1: the Bills are going to fly to Houston in week one. That's exactly.
0: Yeah, yeah. There's no difference.
2: I mean, so I wonder if, it, like, I'm not sure there's really that big an issue. Now, obviously, the international residency stuff, the idea that Americans don't want to live in other countries, that'll be an issue. There's no doubt about it. We've, you know, when the Raptors were in their early days, and still to this day, to a degree, there's some pushback about living in a different country when you're an American, right? And I'm not sure that'll ever not be an issue, right? That'll always be something they're going to have to deal with. But, you know, with Goodell's sort of empire building philosophy, that's the frontier he's got to go to.
1: I mean, right? He's
2: got to take that money.
1: And that's been the biggest area of development under Roger Goodell, is the international stuff, right? So it's kind of, it's been that, you know, it's funny because, as you said yesterday on the show, we've been talking about NFL in Toronto for as long as we can remember. And on that, I feel like it's never been further away than it is right now, which is kind of
0: why is that?
1: Because they just dug a $2.1 billion hole in Orchard Park, New York, that has $750 million of taxpayers' money poured into it. And I believe they will protect that money. That's the biggest subsidy of a stadium ever, like from the county and the state, with $750 in it, $2.1 billion. So I think what the NFL, in recognition of that, would say, we're going to keep that border open. Like, we're going to keep people pouring across from Southern Ontario to support that state. Now, the Bills right now do not have an issue selling tickets. And if you try to go online and buy one, you'll see, because it's like the crazy this season first at the new high mark. But here's where you kind of look into the future. Josh Allen is 30. So around the time Josh Allen's probably stops being elite quarterback, which would be, who knows, like Matthew Stafford won the MVP last year at 37. But if he's, and he's not human, he's something superhuman, but let's just say 8-9 years. Let's give him 8-9 years. Around then, the novelty will be wearing off that stadium. Just as the time the Bills have to transition out of the Josh Allen era. And I'm not picking on the Bills here. Every team that rides a quarterback for two decades or a decade and a half, it's often a bumpy transition out of that. And sometimes it's a quick one, and sometimes it's not.
0: Yeah, and not everybody's Green Bay, right?
1: My point is that the Toronto market may not be necessary for Buffalo in 2026 when they got a new stadium and a Super Bowl-worthy team, but let's go 8-9 years into the future when they got some very expensive tickets to sell for a lousy football team in a stadium everybody's been to. Southern Ontario and Toronto matter. I think the NFL will keep Toronto open for Buffalo in recognition of the investment that state and that county put into
0: You talk about revenue growth, having a brand new market invest in you, and again, MLSC and the Argos and the Bills, they have a partnership, and we have a game together last couple of years, another one later this summer, and of course here at TSN.
1: Yeah.
0: Like, there's a big connection. You're there all the time. TSN 1050, TSN 1200, Montreal, Ottawa, we're all playing
1: the
0: Bills games. I think that's the idea for the Bills.
1: Yeah.
0: And I think it's brilliant if I'm the head honcho is running the Buffalo Bills. We need Toronto. We need Ontario. We need Canada to become Bills fans.
1: Yeah.
0: And I think that is already been bubbling up for a number of years. The fact that they're one of the top Super Bowl contenders, very likable team. They're clearly appealing to Canadians as much as any NFL franchise. I think that's just brilliant business. And I can't imagine it does the reciprocity in both ways. It works for TSN, works for everybody in Ontario too.
2: No, there's no doubt about it. I mean, the only thing that I would say, Dave, is like, I mean, obviously money talks, right? Yeah. And I mean, you got some billionaires in this area that are certainly wanting it, you know, you know,
1: what's the tally though on that? What's the cost? Like if the NFL came to him and said, okay, we're willing to talk about an NFL team in Toronto, right? So your stadium, your floor is probably 3 billion Canadian.
2: Yeah, because the Bills Stadium costs what?
1: 2.1.
2: 2.1.
1: US.
2: SoFi costs 5.
1: So let's say it's 3 billion. Okay. What's the franchise fee?
0: So talking about in the NBA, 9 billion for Vegas now.
2: Right.
0: 9 billion. So are we looking at around the same number?
2: More?
0: Higher?
2: It's gotta be higher.
1: I think it's gotta be higher.
2: It's gotta be higher.
1: And so
0: you're talking, let's call it 10 billion. So pretty much in for 15 billion.
1: I'd say if we're talking Canadian dollars, we're probably 3 billion stadium, 15 billion, for the franchise.
0: That's coming up with that much?
1: Here's the other thing. Yeah. In the modern standard for NFL teams for their facilities, is basically like a college campus. Like when you go to these places like Flowery Branch, Georgia, or Owings Mills, Maryland, you walk in, it feels like you're at a college, mm-hmm. like in terms of the number of buildings, meeting rooms, training facilities, fields. Where's that real estate here?
2: So the practice facility, like, you know what I'm saying? Yeah. The Bills have built it right next to the
1: right. They've gone. Yeah, right? You might have to build it in Keswick or something, right? Like, well, in order to afford it here.
2: Hey, man.
1: People would go.
0: Oh, like, for
1: you
0: sure.
1: Build NFL stadium in Keswick.
2: Oh, yeah. There's a much maligned temporary rock and roll stadium up in Downsview that seems to have a lot of land.
1: Yeah,
2: next
1: no,
2: to
1: they
2: it.
1: Do. I was there for the first time recently.
2: Yeah.
1: Don't know if I'd go back.
2: What'd you think?
1: I kept imagining how awful it would be if we had a storm.
2: Right.
1: Like how, like really.
2: Zero shelter.
1: Like very zero shelter exposed. And a long way from my car. And like I kept looking, that's all I could think of was this could be off.
2: Yeah.
1: Yeah.
0: Saw some good shows there. Dave hooked me up with tickets to Oasis there last summer.
1: Wow.
0: Great show. Oh, great show. And you were Chris Stapleton as well.
1: Chris Stapleton,
0: it was awesome.
1: Yeah.
0: It was awesome. Also,
1: missed the Argos home opener.
0: I know you did. That was a hell of a game. Tough. Today is the 10-year anniversary of the final Tragically Hip show in Kingston. We should give some love. To, of course, the family of Gord Downie, the entire Tragically Hip group.
1: I remember watching it.
0: 10 years. And yeah. I was looking at some of the numbers associated with that. I think 11 million Canadians watched some of that final concert 10 years ago today. The Grey Cup last year, 5 million Canadians. You're talking more than double the Grey Cup, which is a pretty damn big sporting event in our country. So it just goes to show how important it was 10 years ago. I was in Budapest watching it at like 3 in the morning.
1: I was in Liberty Village after an Argos game.
0: Everyone remembers where they were when the final tragedy.
2: I was at the Olympics in Rio.
0: That's right. The Olympics were going on.
2: I bawled the whole time, man. It was one of the saddest things I've ever seen.
0: And again, I would highly recommend there's a 4-part Tragically Hip doc, which is done by Gord's brother. He produced it. Excellent, excellent. I watched that recently. Would highly recommend. Maybe today, checking that out. That's Dave Naylor. That's Dave Feshuk. I'm Aaron Karolnik. You're watching and listening to Overdrive. We've got Colton Sissons of the Toronto Maple Leafs coming up. Chris Streveler, former Grey Cup champ, played in the NFL for a number of years as well as a quarterback, plus our NFL wins draft coming up at 5:30. Very excited for that. Lots of good stuff on the horizon. Overdrive continues.
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4: Eastern Avenue ramp to the north EVP stall is still stuck in the center lane as it's a bit problematic trying to get on there. Once you do, it's busy going northbound onto the DVP. Now southbound past Lawrence on the DVP, stall off to the right shoulder, and now construction 400 northbound past Finch, right lane blocked down, wires and debris bribe you north of Girard, affecting some of the side streets. You're the reason Sunnybrook targets tumors in real time and why a stroke is reversed in 10 minutes. Give today. You're the reason. From the News Talk 1010 Traffic Center, I'm Dan Dealey.
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0: Yeah! 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We're brought to you by FanDuel, bringing you more ways to play your game your way. That's Dave Festrick. That's Dave Naylor. I'm Aaron Kurolnik. We're with you until 6 o'clock. Make sure to check out the show on Crave following its conclusion. Really multi-platform here, Dave. You get it everywhere. It's YouTube, something else. The iHeartRadio app. It's everywhere. We've got Colton Sissons going to join us momentarily of the Toronto Maple Leafs on a 2-year deal with the Leafs on July the 1st. Morgan Riley speaking last night. I know Mr. Festrick, you spoke to him a couple of days ago, and it sounds like he's excited about the upcoming season. I think that's a sentiment that everyone around the Toronto Maple Leafs feels at this point in time because a ton of changes. Morgan Riley's healthy, happy, ready to rock. Doesn't look like he's going to be traded. At least that's the way he's speaking about the upcoming season. So I'm sure Colton feels the same way when he joins us. And again, I don't think his opinion is exclusive to anybody the way that things are going for the Leafs right now.
2: Well, everybody's happy when you haven't lost the game.
0: That's
2: right?
0: It.
2: And you got a new coach and a new staff, a new GM, a bunch of new faces in the building. And for guys who've been there a long time and nobody's been there longer than Morgan Riley, you know, you feel like, hey, I got a new chance here. It's a new start, even though it's year 14 as a Maple Leaf. It's an opportunity to say, okay, I had two terrible years under Craig Berube. Let's see how it goes under Jim Hiller, who they have a previous relationship with because of Hiller's few seasons under Babcock as an assistant. And the one thing about guys who've been assistants, you know, I was talking to Morgan the other day and Riley said to me that when Babcock was the coach, and we know the kind of coach Babcock is, not warm and fuzzy, not exactly bent on building relationships with the players. What did the other two guys do? DJ Smith and Jim Hiller, they built relationships with the players, yeah. Right? They went around the room and built trust with the players is the way Morgan Riley put it. So if you've got a guy that you feel you can trust who you have a history with, I think that's a good starting point for a new coach.
0: Let's bring in Colton Sissons. Why delay another moment? 11 years with the Nashville Predators, a year in Vegas, now joining the Toronto Maple Leafs. Wow, the second day in a row we have a guest driving live on television. Colton, congratulations on the new deal with the Leafs. Thanks so much for taking the time.
12: Yeah, thank you. Appreciate it. Good to be with you guys.
0: It's great to have you. What is your level of excitement? I know you're coming to a new place. You're a Vancouver boy coming over to Toronto. You must be pretty fired up to be in a Canadian market once again.
12: Yeah, definitely. It's going to be good to be coming north of the border again and experience what it's going to be like to be a Leaf. I'm pumped.
2: So, Colton, you're coming to the Leafs. I was wondering what kind of pre-existing relationships do you have in that locker room? Are there guys on the team that you go back with?
12: Not too close with anybody, actually. I know Mo Riley a little bit from skating together out west in the summers back in the day. But, kind of a fresh slate for me coming into the locker room. So it'll be good to meet some new guys and get to know everybody.
2: And how do you, when you look at the opportunity in front of you with, we were just talking about the Leafs have a new coach, new GM, a lot of new faces. I mean, how do you feel that, you know, you can best contribute to this team in this season?
12: Yeah, I mean, obviously it's a challenge with all the newness coming in, like you mentioned, and a lot of new players in the locker room too. So I think just coming in, I'm just going to be myself and try to bring guys together and kind of establish just a good vibe in the locker room and obviously put in the work and try to be a leader for us. And, yeah, just keep it simple and just try to get everybody on the same page as fast as possible, because camp's going to be pretty quick this year and it's going to be a lot to sort out and new systems and all that. So, yeah, we're going to have to do it all together for sure.
0: Colton Sissons of the Toronto Maple Leafs, our guest here on Overdrive. Take us back to July the 1st. Why the Leafs? Because I'm sure there was a number of teams interested in your services. You signed a two-year deal with Toronto. What was it that pushed it over the edge?
12: Yeah, I mean, obviously the opportunity to put the Maple Leaf sweater on is probably number one. That's a pretty special experience for any player, and it's tough to pass off an opportunity like that. And speak with John and just hearing what their plans were and the additions that they were making, and saw some of those come across in the morning there. And so that was really exciting too. I think we're going to be able to turn this thing around pretty quick and have a solid year.
2: When you look at the new format in this league, Colton, the 84 game regular season and a preseason that amounts to two nights, you have two split squad games on two separate nights, and that's the extent of the preseason. As a veteran player, how do you look at that? How do you feel about that?
12: I mean, it's great to shorten up camp, obviously, as an older fella, but I think we got to really be dialed in for those games. It's not a lot of runway, like I mentioned, and yeah, just not a lot of time to work out the kinks. So we got to be dialed in and really take those games serious and have good showings and feel good about ourselves heading into game one.
0: So Colton, you played 11 years in Nashville. You played last year in Vegas. Now you're a Maple Leaf. Can you take us through some of your experiences playing against some of Toronto's best players, the Matthews, the Nylanders, the Tavares? What were they like to compete against when you were an opposing player as opposed to a teammate?
12: Yeah, I mean, obviously all three of those are quite special players. Obviously, I've been out west my whole career, so I haven't seen a ton of them. I mean, they're just special players that you can really build around, and you need those superstars like that to win in this league, and really happy to be joining them. I think Matthews was one of the first texts I got. We were happy not to be battling each other in the faceoff dot this year, so that'll be nice.
2: Oh, that's great. Well, talk about the season you just came off of. Obviously, a very long playoff run with the Vegas Golden Knights. We were just talking about how, you know, with the way pro sports is, we're talking about the Blue Jays and how if they can sneak into the playoffs, you know, you never know what can happen. You know, you guys in Vegas, you didn't have, you know, the stellarest of regular seasons, and yet you go all the way to the final. What was the magic that allowed that team to go from what it was in the regular season to have such a impressive run in the playoffs?
12: Yeah, I mean, it is, you just got to get in and you never know what can happen, obviously. I think we really hit our stride heading into the playoffs. It was probably a bit later than we would have liked, and had a coaching change late, which gave us some new juice in the room, and really motivated us to be our best night in, night out. And yeah, we just timed it really well and started playing our best hockey at the right time. And obviously we just snuck in there, not by a ton of points, but yeah, you just got to get in.
0: So we had Easton Cowan on the show earlier this week, and he said that Max Domi is arranging the Toronto Maple Leafs Fantasy Football League. Have you received an invite?
12: I did, yeah. I actually am quite happy with my pick this year, number two.
0: Oh, you guys already do like the draft order. How is that determined?
12: Yeah, Domes was dialed in. He had it, he had made a little video for the group chat and, drew the names out live out of a bucket. So no funny business was happening. So I think,

0: probably next weekend. We're still trying to dial in our living situation, so got some work to do yet, but it's coming together.
1: Well, safe travels to Toronto camp, not far away. First preseason game, less than a month away, and the regular season gets going in just over 5 weeks, so it's crazy how quickly the summer has gone. Congratulations on the new deal. We'll see you in Toronto soon, Colton.
0: Thank you, guys. Take care.
1: You too. It's Colton Sissons of the Toronto Maple Leafs. I don't know why I'm so fascinated by pro sports teams and the fantasy football stuff. It's just like we saw the Jays do their whole draft order, and everyone was going crazy how intense it is. I can only imagine on these teams when you're together every single day for hours on end. Fantasy football must become very, very intense.
2: And here's two activities I think you get in a lot of pro sports teams. Fantasy football and pickleball.
1: Pickleball.
2: So I was talking to, I think it was Dakota Shepley of the Argos, and he was teammates with a guy who plays for the Red Blacks now, Luigi Vallant. They're both Canadians. They were both with the Cowboys. And I can't remember which one I was talking to. I've talked to them both. One of them I mentioned said, hey, you know so-and-so. You were the Cowboys last year, right? Yeah, he was my pickleball partner. On the Dallas Cowboys.
3: Is that right?
2: this is the thing. This is
3: okay.
2: Yeah.
1: I've never played.
3: I've never played pickleball.
1: No.
3: I have zero interest in it. Have you tried it?
2: I have.
3: What do you think?
2: You're not going to like what I'm going to say.
3: Okay.
2: I like it.
3: Okay.
2: A lot. And I'm like you. I'm like when a new fad comes in, like Ultimate Frisbee.
3: Yeah.
2: I'm not. Right? In pickleball, I kind of shrug in this, but I got to say.
3: Okay. Doubles? Is it doubles?
2: Yeah.
3: Yeah. Okay.
2: Yeah.
3: So less running.
2: Compared to tennis,
1: it's way very much lower.
3: Is it basically standing still? Is this like ping pong?
2: No, but it's not a high aerobic. It's a lot of quick movement back and forth, side to side. But you don't get out of a rally, winded.
3: So okay.
1: All right.
3: Well, I was coming off a bit of not to get into an injury report here, but I was coming off a bit of an Achilles tweak, and my orthopedic guy said,
2: don't play pickleball.
3: It's an Achilles snap.
2: That's why I wonder about football guys doing it, right? Yeah. Because that absolutely could be a
1: thing. Well, again, in your contract, you can only do certain things, right? You're not, jet skiing or going downhill slalom skiing. So I suppose you got to find other ways beyond football to keep your body.
3: The only thing that worries, we've done two of these interviews now with athletes driving.
1: I can't believe it. Two days in a row.
2: So how do they have the camera set?
1: I would imagine they have a stand in their car.
2: Yeah.
1: And that, I believe that.
2: Cause I've done tons of radio interviews in my car.
1: So Doogie, the producer of this show, we asked him yesterday, have you ever seen anyone do an interview while actually moving in a car? He said Joe Thomas yesterday was the first. And then the next day, Colton Sissons. This is a new thing.
3: I'm worried, we got to get, overdrive legal to figure out, if we ask a stupid question and, the guy gets rattled and drives it off the road, are we liable? Because we could ask many stupid questions.
1: That's something that I'm not interested in finding out. Terrifying answer.
2: I'd be interested once he's here for a while. I mean, I have Colton Sissons. I know he's Canadian, so it's not going to be total shock. But, 11 years in Nashville and then Vegas and then here.
1: He picked it.
2: Yeah.
1: He had some good state taxes there for 12 years. He's come to Toronto. It's a little bit different there. Some great weather as well. But and he got a pretty hefty ticket from the Leafs.
2: Yeah.
1: Over $4 million a year for
3: role what
1: amounts
3: player.
1: To be a fourth line centerman. Yeah. That's pretty damn good. He did very well for himself. So shout out to Colton Sissons, friend of the show. Chris Streveler makes his overdrive debut. I believe TSN 1050 debut coming up in about 20 minutes. Looking forward to that. He's now an Instagram star. Won a great cup with Winnipeg, was in the NFL for a bunch of years, was backup to Kyler Murray as well, who's starting quarterback of the Minnesota Vikings, really fired up to catch up with the Strevolution. That was a nickname I tried
2: to
1: get going for him many years ago. Didn't really catch on, but we'll see how he's doing when he joins us in 20 minutes. That's Feshchuk, that's Naylor. I'm Karolnik. More overdrive after this.
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5: Eastern Avenue ramp to the north DVP. Stalled vehicles still blocking the center lane. And once you get on the DVP, it's going to be slow heading up to the 401 or 404 for that matter, as the rest of the majors continue to be really busy. Vernon Thorpe west of Renforth, a collision and debris down Wires Broadview north of Girard. Some side streets are blocked. Needing an oil change or maintenance check? Drop into Mr. Lou Plus Tires. No appointment needed before you hit the road this summer. Mr. Lou Plus Tires, celebrating 50 years. From the News Talk 1010 Traffic Center, I'm Dan Dealey.
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0: night in Montreal tonight. The Alouettes hosting the 0-9 Ottawa Red Blacks, losers of 15 games in a row dating back to last year. Is that right, Dave?
1: I believe that is correct.
0: 15 games in a row a football team has lost.
2: Wow.
0: And Ottawa, I mean, there's a lot of expectations on the Red Blacks heading into the year, a new quarterback, a new coach, and of course it's gone about as bad as it could. And going up against Montreal tonight, Dave, not a recipe for success. They are 13.5-point underdogs on FanDuel, and I don't think anyone's betting on them.
1: Yeah, and Montreal has, if they're not the best team, they probably have the best offense.
0: They're the best.
1: Yeah, they're the best team, and they certainly have the best offense. And they have run it up on Ottawa both times they've played them before. Now, one of the games was close because Ottawa scored some points in the second half. But with that team and that roster, okay, I do Red Blacks pregame show as a guest.
0: With our boy AJ Jakubik?
1: With our boy, no, actually not. No, but he does the play-by-play.
0: Okay.
1: But I'm the pregame show. And I feel like I'm like the therapist for the fan base. Cause I'm always trying to talk, you know, all the questions are about kind of being on the ledge about this team, like for years. And I'm always trying to talk people, you know, back to the ground.
2: Okay, so take me through that, though. What is the silver lining here when you're 0-9 and the worst team in the league by a mile?
1: There's not much, but you can't get on and just like, this is an hour before a game, right? I don't want to get on and tell everybody, yeah, I get no hope. Tonight, I probably am going to have to say.
2: Don't even bother watching.
0: Don't watch this. Well, watch the game. Don't listen to it.
2: Watch the game because you're going to bet Montreal.
0: That's right, bet Montreal.
2: -13.5.
0: Yeah, that would probably be wise, but it's just incredible. Like, you look at some of the numbers that the Montreal players have put up. Philpott and Snead, the receivers. Davis Alexander, the prohibitive favorite now to win CFL MOP. He's healthy. He's ripping it. Philpott is doing things we haven't seen since, like, Milt Stegall, like, 20-plus years ago.
1: Philpott
0: incredible.
1: Set a single-season receiving record. And, and he's, like, he's a wildly talented guy.
0: So good.
1: But the most games he's ever played in a season is 13. So that's been the issue.
0: Well, I was looking back at some of the worst seasons in CFL history. I looked at the 2003 Hamilton Ticats, led by Danny McManus, who I think was in his early 40s. Mm-hmm. They won one game in overtime, and it was my boy Paul Osbaldiston picking the game-winning field goal in overtime. That was the only win they had. Are you taking the over-under 0.5 wins for Ottawa this year?
1: I'm going over.
0: Yeah,
1: I'm going over. There's never been an 0-18 CFL team. Now, again, since we're in the middle of the NFL preseason, this is probably a point worth making. So, the year that the Detroit Lions went 0-16, do you know what their record was in the preseason?
0: It's probably undefeated.
1: 4-0.
2: Okay. Was it really?
1: Yeah.
0: Of course. That's hilarious.
1: Now, and going back to, you know, a few months ago, in the preseason, the Ottawa Red Blacks looked pretty good. And in particular, their offense looked pretty good. 0-9. So,
0: 0-9.
1: So just, you know, when you see things in preseason, I was at the Steelers last week. And Aaron Rodgers was asked about preseason football. And he just, in his very blunt Aaron Rodgers kind of way, said, yeah, that's not real football.
2: Is that right?
1: He just like absolutely said it, right? And he's not playing any.
0: Well, it's funny. You look at some of the NFL preseason rosters and the decisions coaches make. Yeah. Okay, who's going to play? Who's not going to play? Houston apparently was going to play a lot of their starters. And then Jaden Higgins, their number two receiver, blows out his ACL, and apparently now nobody's playing this week.
1: Well, do you see some of the, like, Josh Allen action from the first quarter last week?
0: A lot of running around, guys chasing
1: after him. Guys, like, there's a play where, I don't remember who it was. Somebody had him kind of by the arm, and he's struggling to get away, and I'm watching.
0: Imagine your season. Like, you're talking about, like, hundreds of millions of dollars up in the air if Josh Allen gets hurt.
1: Well, last year was the first year that Josh didn't play at all in the preseason. But now with Joe Brady and everything's new. But on the risk reward scale, it's hard to make a case.
0: Well, I think it's so interesting because we see Jeremiah Love, who goes third overall to Arizona. He suffers a high ankle sprain. I think he had 14 touches in the first half of a preseason game. A lot of people were wondering, why are you trotting this guy out? Again, he's still a rookie. He's never played an NFL game, but I get he was a top three pick and you invested a ton in him. But
1: rookies have got to play.
0: For sure. And I know Pittsburgh's starting Drew Aller and Will Howard this week, and Rodgers isn't going to play. Again, Rodgers is 100 years old. He shouldn't be in preseason.
2: No.
0: But you got to save every single snap for him for the regular season.
1: The Steelers are like one of the most, under Tomlin, they ran like a very physical training camp.
0: Yeah.
1: Live tackling.
0: Mike McCarthy not so much?
1: Like, other extreme. No live tackling at training camp. None.
2: Period.
1: Period. That's it. Yeah. So. And I can tell you from being in Detroit, they're still doing it.
2: I was going to say, like, that's an interesting case study, right?
0: Yeah.
2: Because I'm sure there's a lot of coaches that would say, if you don't live tackle in preseason or in training camp, how the hell are you going to live tackle on game one?
1: Well, and the other part of it, I think it was Jim Leonard, the Bills defensive coordinator, was talking about this, that when you don't have live tackling and guys have to let up, the back quarter of a play isn't at full speed. Like,
2: right.
1: You can run the first three quarters of the play at full speed, but if you're telling you guys you got to let up when they get to the spot, it's hard to evaluate the finish.
2: Right.
1: That's where preseason or live practice, like the Bills are doing against Cleveland this afternoon, matters.
0: We'll get Chris Streveler's take on that. He's going to join us to kick off the second hour of Overdrive, plus our NFL wins draft. Very controversial stuff coming up over the next course of the next hour. Looking forward to it. Oh, hour two of Overdrive begins after this.
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4: 427 North Collectors near Dundas. We have a stalled vehicle blocking the left lane, but we have to look a little west where the Toronto-bound QEW Walker's Line collision, two right lanes blocked. And on the westbound side, as you pass Brant, looks like we have a collision there that's blocking the right lane. Just had a stall come and go. 401 East Collectors past Victoria Park. Needing an oil change or maintenance check? Drop into Mr. Lube Plus Tires. 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From the News Talk 1010 Traffic Center, I'm Dan Dealey.
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0: second hour, Overdrive, on your Thursday afternoon. We're live on TSN, TSN 1050, TSN's YouTube channel, and later tonight on Crave. I'm Aaron Kurulnik. That's Dave Naylor. That's Dave Festrup. We're in for Brian, Jamie, and Jeff today. Chris Strebler will join the show in about 5 minutes. Former CFL quarterback, NFL quarterback. And following that, we're going to be doing our NFL wins draft. Mm. And this is not who's going to be winning the Super Bowl, but it's about who's going to be picking up the most wins throughout the course of the NFL's regular season. And I was looking on FanDuel in preparation for this draft, fellas. Baltimore and the Rams with over-unders of 11.5 wins. Mm. And then Buffalo, Detroit, Kansas City, Philly, San Fran, and Cincinnati coming off a 6-win season, not having made the playoffs the last 3 years, are also at 10.5, which I think is really interesting because Joe Burrow was talking today, again, a guy who's dealt with a ton of injuries, debilitating ones over the last number of years. He's healthy, apparently, and ready to rock this year. Why don't we take a listen to what Burrow had to say with regards to Cincinnati's Super Bowl mindset?
1: I'm trying to put it out into the world. I'm trying to manifest it. I'm trying to show our guys the urgency that I have and that I want us to have as an organization to go and make it happen. You can keep pushing it down the road, or you can talk about it now and say this is the year. And you know, I'm tired of saying next year, next year, next year. This is it. Your life is too short to keep pushing things down the road, and I'm trying to instill some urgency and some intensity in everybody to go and be great every day and try to go make it happen.
0: You think the Bengals, Dave, are being overlooked this season as a Super Bowl contender? Again, that is my pick to win the Super Bowl this year. Cincinnati, your thoughts?
2: I don't mind it. I mean, they invested in their defense with Dexter Lawrence, which is a significant addition. And defense has been a big part of Cincinnati. Defense and basically quarterback injuries are why the Bengals have...
0: You have a quarterback who gets hurt, you're not winning anything.
2: Yeah.
0: That's pretty much how it goes. And why don't we bring in a former quarterback, Grey Cup champion, former NFL QB who spent time with Arizona, Baltimore, Miami, and the New York Jets. Now he's an Instagram, YouTube star, does an awesome job on those fronts. It is Chris Strebler joining us here on Overdrive. What's up, man? How are you?
3: What's going on, guys? I'm fired up to be here. I appreciate it.
0: It's our pleasure. What is your take on what Burrow had to say? I know you were listening in there, and your thoughts on the Bengals when you compare and contrast what they could present as opposed to the entire AFC, which clearly has a number of great teams involved.
3: There's so many good teams in the AFC and so many good quarterbacks. I think when you look at the top of the NFL, you know, four of those probably top five guys are in the AFC. I'm surprised to hear that you picked them to win the Super Bowl, because I feel like a lot of people are sleeping on them. But look, when you have one of the best quarterbacks in the NFL in Joe Burrow, when he's healthy, he could be the number one guy in the league. And I don't think you can ever count a team like that out. I think their offensive line's gotten better. They obviously have some good weapons on offense. That's a team I don't think you can count out.
4: Well, that's an interesting point. I mean, you look at that team, though. Like, they've missed the playoffs, what is it, three straight years. But they've also been to a Super Bowl, Chris, when you think about the AFC teams that are, you know, touted as potential Super Bowl teams, you know, Josh Allen's Bills and Lamar Jackson's Ravens, CJ Stroud's Texans. I mean, the idea that Burrow's actually been to a Super Bowl, how much do you think that is a factor here that, you know, kind of should sort of garner some respect?
3: I think it's definitely a factor because it shows what the Bengals can do when he's healthy. Right? And all these years where they haven't done well, he's banged up. He's missing a bunch of time. And I think they've improved in a lot of the right areas to be able to make a push. And I'm honestly surprised to hear that the Ravens are over under 11.5 wins, as you guys said earlier, just because with the new coaching staff, I love Lamar Jackson. He's one of my favorite players, but there's always a bit of a transition there. Now, they do have some great weapons on offense. They've got a good defense. So that's always going to be there. I think the Bills are fantastic. I think they're always going to be a contender with Josh Allen. And you mentioned the Texans as well, like probably one of the best defenses we've seen in recent memory. If CJ Stroud can get back to just being a little bit more like rookie CJ Stroud, I think that team's going to have a real chance to make a push. So it's going to be interesting to see how the AFC shakes out, but the NFC is stacked too. So I'm excited to see it.
2: Chris, quarterback injuries are a reality in both leagues. And I just want your perspective as a guy who was a backup in the NFL. you know, you hear a lot of times that NFL backups, their number one job is to like help the starter, you know, be there for him, like help him be successful. And when that moment happens and you've got to go in, like how much preparation do you have for that moment just because of the focus on the starters in all the game preparation from week to week when all of a sudden, you know, they hand you the ball and say, you're in?
3: No, it's a great question. I actually just made a video about this the other day. I'm going to put out on social media, but you have to take a lot of pride in your own preparation because you're not going to get a ton of reps in practice. If you're the number two guy, I mean, you might get a rep or two at the end of a period, but a lot of those reps are going to be scout team reps. So number one in those reps, you're thinking, okay, how can I replicate what we're simulating here from the other team in terms of something that we might run? Can I put my eyes in the right spot and try to steal a rep here? And then what a lot of backups do, man, it's a big thing is walking through, being able to take the script after practice and say, okay, we installed third down today. Can I go grab a couple practice squad receivers and get a couple extra throws with them after practice, walk through these plays, visualize, okay, we're running this play against this coverage. This is the player I'm going to read. Can I try to visualize that? That's something that I really had to take a lot of pride in as I became a professional is understanding you're not going to get all those practice reps. So it's your job to stay ready. It's your job to be prepared. No one's going to hold your hand. And your job as the backup is when your number's called, be able to go in and perform. But also, you talk about the relationship between a backup and a starter. There's so much collaboration in a quarterback room and so much open discussion in terms of what's going in. I think the backup can really add a ton of value to rooms in that way. And that's why you see a lot of teams preferring to have veteran guys that have been around the league for a long time because they can add thoughts in terms of install and game plan.
5: Chris Drevler's our guest here on Overdrive. You spent a couple seasons backing up Kyler Murray, who's now the starting quarterback in Minnesota. Can you take us back to your time with Kyler, what type of teammate he was, and what are your expectations for him with the Vikings?
3: Yeah, I mean, that feels like a lifetime ago. You look back, that was 2020 and 2021. He was, you know, in his second and third year, so still developing in the league. But I think that's another guy you've seen when he's healthy and he can be consistent. He was a Pro Bowler. And the Cardinals, when I was with them in 21, we were the number one team in the NFC at one point. I think a lot of people forget what Kyler Murray's capable of. Look, things went down the way they went down in Arizona. I'm a proponent of sometimes for quarterbacks, it's beneficial for everybody to get in a new environment, hear things a different way. And I think when you look at what Kevin O'Connell and that staff have been able to do with quarterbacks going there and revitalizing their career, you talk about Sam Darnold, you talk about Daniel Jones, Kirk Cousins, all guys that are veterans that have gone there, that have had success and moved on. I think that's going to happen with Kyler. They've got a great defense. They've got weapons on offense. He's so dynamic. The one thing that I think is going to be a bit of an adjustment for him is consistently being under center in that play action game in that offense, being a guy that's a little bit vertically challenged for lack of better words. You know, there's a little bit of a learning process there being under center and doing those play actions. But, you know, Kevin O'Connell, the play caller that he is, I'm sure he'll install plenty of plays that play to his strengths and he'll be super comfortable with the game plan. I'm excited to see what he does out there this season.
4: Well, Chris, we started off the top talking about AK's unconventional pick for Super Bowl champion, the Cincinnati Bengals. The chalk pick, the one everybody seems to be leaning on, is the LA Rams. And obviously the reigning MVP in Matthew Stafford, albeit a 38-year-old Matthew Stafford. How eager or how enthusiastic are you about getting on that bandwagon? Do you believe the Rams are the super team that many people see them as?
3: I think if they stay healthy, they sure look like it. I mean, especially with these rumblings of Aaron Donald coming out. I know he's in his mid-30s, but he's not going to come back if he doesn't feel like he can still do it. So it all comes down to who can stay healthy, right? That's always kind of the game is can you stay healthy? If the Rams do, I think you have to say that they are the leaders to potentially go to the Super Bowl for the NFC. But look at the rest of that division, too. You've got the Seahawks, who are still extremely young and just won a Super Bowl. The 49ers, who getting a little bit older but still super talented. And then you jump over to the NFC North, and I look top to bottom on those teams. I'm like, all four of those teams are teams that could make the playoffs. So I think the NFC is about as stacked as it's ever been. There's a lot of good quarterbacks, a lot of good, well-rounded teams. But, again, back to your question, I think top to bottom, looking at the roster and the talent they have with the way Matt Stafford's playing coming off an MVP season, it's hard to say that they're not the favorites to come out of the NFC.
2: Chris, you retired this past offseason, and they honored you at a game in Winnipeg this spring and earlier in the season. Now, I was not there, but I saw the scenes of this thing. And just for people who were like, there's got to be in the history of football, has a number two quarterback ever had a send off like that? I mean, it was you're standing in front of like thousands of people. Half of them were dressed like you. Like they had a Chris Streveler like lookalike contest. Like, just tell me about that experience and just kind of what was going through your mind as that was happening.
3: I mean, kind of a surreal experience. For me, it's interesting because I'm so busy doing other things and I'm kind of removed from everything in Scottsdale that when I got back up there, I'm like, okay, wait, this is actually over. Like it made me a little bit emotional. And then seeing all the support from the fans, that's just something I would have never even dreamed of, you know, especially given the way that my career played out, predominantly a backup in the CFL, a little bit of a journeyman down south. You know, I know what I am. I'm more than willing to lean into that. But the support from that fan base has been tremendous. And you see it with not only me, but the entire team. They sold out 17 straight games, you know, not having the strongest season. They're still getting 30 plus thousand to a game. I think it says just a lot about that community and the way that they support their players. And I can't say enough about how thankful I am for the support that fan base has shown me, but also the rest of the CFL as I've started to transition into this next media journey.
5: Do you have the fur coat that you were rocking back in 2019 down in Scottsdale with you?
3: No, it's okay. I've told the story a million times, but it's my ex-girlfriend's mother's coat. So she was nice enough to let me go over to her house and borrow it.
5: Oh, that's
3: very nice lady. Very nice lady. But it's a family heirloom. It stays with her.
5: Oh man, you auction that off in Winnipeg. You raise a lot of money for something. We got to track down that jacket.
3: I had the CFL Hall of Fame ask me to go put it in there. So, you know, maybe we'll make that happen. I'm not sure.
5: Well, again, tonight.
2: Gotta do that.
5: Well, I think for sure. We were talking about Montreal. They're playing against Ottawa tonight. Ottawa hasn't won a game. They're probably not winning tonight. I think we know, what's happening here. But when you look at what Davis Alexander, the Alouettes with Philpott and Snead, I mean, that offense is absolutely disgusting. As good as we've seen in a long time. Just how good do you think Montreal is this year?
3: Man, that offense is humming. I mean, you look at a lot of people forget about Tyler Snead. He's going to be the second receiver to 1,000 yards in the CFL. He's like 20 yards away. So I think if he hits it tonight, that will be the fastest tandem to ever reach 1,000 yards. If I'm correct, there's a stat guy out there that can probably check me on that. But I mean, you got Travis Tice coming onto the scene. He looks like one of the best running backs in the game. And I just love what they do offensively. I think it really plays to the strengths of their team and what Davis does. You know, they run the ball, they double chip on the ends, allow him to take deep drops, take shots down the field. They throw a ton of screens outside to get the ball in their playmakers' hands. It's really, really fun to watch when they're all healthy and they're rolling the way that they are. I don't think you're going to get any contention when you say that Montreal looks like the best team in the league right now.
5: Well, Chris, congratulations on all your success. Follow Chris at CStrevy5 on the gram on YouTube as well. You're putting out great content for NFL fans, for CFL fans. So congratulations on that. We look forward to continue to watching your broadcast journey thrive.
3: Cool. Thanks, guys. Let's do this again.
5: Absolutely. That's Chris Streveler joining us on the Maple Toyota Hotline. It is time to Toyota. 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Streveler is one of the most interesting players I can recall because you mentioned, I mean, potentially was a short yardage quarterback for Winnipeg. He got opportunities in the CFL, didn't really thrive as a starter. He had a role-defined type of career in the CFL and in the NFL. This guy goes back to Winnipeg. It's like the Beatles. Like, it's crazy how popular he is.
2: Because he played with a style.
5: That's exactly it.
2: A physicality you don't see from quarterbacks. Like he wouldn't avoid hits. He leaned into them, right? And he played basically like a running back.
5: Well, he's also an incredible athlete.
2: He's also a freak. Yeah, he was a receiver in college who played and then moved to quarterback. And when he came up in the CFL, he got an opportunity right away. But obviously his physical traits were what? Attracted the NFL.
5: Like right.
2: If you're young and you're physically freakish, you know, no matter what position you play, you're going to draw some attention. But when he showed up at that Grey Cup celebration in Winnipeg in 2019, in the cowboy hat, the fur coat, the bare chest, I think he had some chains on and stuff.
5: Oh, he definitely had chains on.
2: And he was feeling pretty good when he gave that speech. and a moment was born. I always like athletes that don't do things conventional ways. Like Chris Streveler got to the NFL not the way almost anybody I know who's played quarterback gets to the NFL. It was a different kind of role. And even the way he played in the CFL was not like anybody else. So if you can do things your own way, and succeed in pro sports. I love it.
4: That's why AK had the perfect nickname, the Strevolution.
5: Yes, I know. I
4: love it.
5: I feel like I didn't come up with that one. It came to me at some point back in 2019 and my heyday looking back at the Winnipeg Blue Bars. Generally, I didn't want to tell Chris this. We were betting against Chris Streveler's passing yards because he really wasn't a great thrower of the football, but man, could that guy ever run it. So shout out to
2: Chris.
5: Take
2: the over on his rushing.
5: Yeah, take the over on his rushing. Take the under on his passing. Our NFL wins draft is coming up in about 15 minutes. Look back at the Blue Jays, who won again today, 2 of 3 from Tampa. What was it? Since 2023 in September,
4: yes,
5: the last time they won a series in Tampa at the Trop. And the one thing I'm going to remember about this series, it wasn't Daz Cameron or Nathan Lucas or Brett Bateman or Charles McAdoo. It'll be how many empty seats there are in Tampa, Florida, St. Petersburg, Florida, for a team that is 25 games over 500. There is nobody there. And then you compare that to in Toronto, where this team, call it what it was, is a dismal season, 40,000 strong every single night. The support from the respective fan bases couldn't be more disparate.
4: It really is shocking. It really is.
2: It's been like this in Tampa forever.
5: Can't believe it.
2: And again, good teams, like against all odds in a sport that's a lot about money, good teams consistently. I honestly don't understand. Obviously, the economics of baseball are extremely favorable if you can, you know, maintain a franchise with, you know, those kind of crowds.
5: Yeah.
2: But I don't understand why that team is there.
5: There's a lot of stadiums. Like you look at Chicago too, the White Sox were having a great year leading the division. No one's there.
4: No one's there.
5: And the Jays, they deserve a lot of credit because they have put forth a product. You go down to the dome, it's awesome. It's a lot of fun to be there. The ballpark has been, the whole experience has been reinvigorated to a point where I didn't think really was possible. I know a lot of people who aren't baseball fans who just want to go hang out at the Jays game. They don't really care about the on-field product, which says a lot about what they've been able to do.
4: And that's what the whole renovation was targeted at, right? It was the idea that, you know, forget baseball. Like, obviously, we're going to play baseball here, but it has to be an attractive place to hang out, right? It has to be an attractive place to, you know, have a few beers or a few cocktails, whatever you're into. Stand on one of these porches or these, you know, these sort of standing room only areas and network with your pals or your work buddies or whatever it is. And that's exactly what it's become, right? It's like a hangout more than it is a baseball game. And there's good fans there, but there's also a lot of fans that are, you know, you get the sense as you walk around that they're completely there. It's a social occasion.
2: For sure. And that's funny because Streveler referenced that they get 30,000 for CFL games in Winnipeg. And like, even when their team isn't good. And I asked somebody out there recently, because their attendance, you know, it's not been a great attendance year in the CFL. And Winnipeg's still clicking, like, above 30, even though they're not great. And I asked somebody, I said, like, why? Like, what is it? What are you guys doing that no one... And the answer was basically what you're saying. It was basically, all the attractive young people want to come hang out here.
4: Right.
2: That's what it is.
5: You think the Toronto Argonauts would like that to be a thing, Dave?
2: They would love that to be
5: a
2: thing.
5: Yes.
2: They would love that to be a thing.
5: And you and I, we're the attractive.
2: We are the attractive.
4: I'll tell you what. I think that's a possibility for the Argos because that is a beautiful stadium.
2: I think whether
4: or not they take the kind of the playbook, and I think there's a bunch of stadiums that have done it where you have public areas, concourses.
2: Yeah.
4: You have areas where you don't need, you know, you got a ticket and you can go anywhere you want. You roam around. There's high top tables you can stand, put your drink on. Those kind of things have kind of revolutionized a lot of stadiums and made it more than just a game.
5: So I will say again, you weren't at the first Argos home game against Calgary. Yeah. I did go down and they made some remarkable improvements to BMO Field. Again, the video boards are there. The seats are way more comfortable. There is an area in the south end zone where I guess in theory, you could just stand and hang out.
2: Yeah.
5: And those are things that were not part of the experience in years gone by. So I am curious to see how that affects things. Again, I think this whole season for the Argos is really weird. I mean, when you don't have a home game until week 10, I don't think it's easy to pick up momentum. I don't think they're a great team by any stretch. But again, I think if you're an Argos fan, you're a CFL fan, you're a sports fan, head down to BMO Field and check out an Argos game because I think they did a great job in the renovations for the World Cup. So shout out to Gianni Infantino and everybody involved there. And I guess the taxpayers of the city of Toronto.
4: I was going to say.
5: Who probably deserve more credit than the guys from FIFA, right?
4: $60 million a game, I think, was the tax bill. So.
5: Is that what it was?
4: Okay.
5: Well, in that case, maybe I shouldn't be so quick to praise the guys from FIFA. That's Dave Feshek. That's Dave Naylor. I'm Aaron Korolnik. Our NFL wins draft is coming up. My FanDuel best bets as well. Lots of good stuff coming up here on Overdrive.
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7: The 401 eastbound West Knee and Ajax, a crash is now blocking two left lanes. As we continue with a problem on the 427 North Collectors near Dundas, a stalled vehicle sitting the left lane. Dundas is now closed between Sherburne and Jarvis. That's for a fire investigation. Broadview north of Girard, we still have lane restrictions because of debris and down wires. Over 1,000 exotic birds and animals, African Lion Safari, Canada's original safari adventure, open daily, May 2nd to September 12th. 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
5: Our NFL wins draft coming your way momentarily. The premise is simple. We go around. Actually, we have the draft order set by Young Doogie. Dave Naylor, you have the number one pick in the wins draft. Mr. Feshuk, you're second. I am third. It is snake style, and it's simple. You are drafting your collection of teams to win the most games over the course of the NFL season. So, for instance, if you believe the Buffalo Bills are going to win the most games, you should probably, Dave, take Buffalo number one overall. We'll get to that momentarily, but some news out of Detroit Lions camp today that Sam, don't call me Matt LaPorta. I don't know if you remember Matt LaPorta, Milwaukee Brewers outfielder. I always call him Sam LaPorta, Matt LaPorta. But Sam LaPorta, tight end who's stud, one of the best tight ends in the NFL, he's got a hip injury. And you talked on numerous occasions about the Lions and just how aggressive they are with regards to live tackling, and especially in contrast to some of the other teams around the NFL. I imagine you're not surprised to see this news today.
2: Well, they've led the NFL in man games injury 2 years in a row. And so I'm preparing to go to Lions practice, and I called Davis Sanchez because him and I were at Lions practice last year. And I remember, like, his jaw dropping as a former player watching the live tackling, like starters on starters to the ground in August, you know? And Davis is freaking out watching this. I'm freaking out watching it. So I called Davis. I said, you know what? I'm getting ready for when I go to Detroit, I'm going to talk about what I see this year and contrast it to last year. And I'll tell the story about you and I kind of freaking out what we saw and how different it is. And I go out and it's not different at all. Like I watched Sam LaPorta like get body slammed in 10 yards in front of me. This is a guy who missed half a season with a herniated disc surgery last year. And he's taken a live tackle on like August the 10th. And Dan Campbell, bless him, unapologetic. The one thing I do think they are doing in Detroit is holding guys out. Like there were a dozen guys that were held out that day. And, you know, their center, Cade Mays, broke his wrist. Basically their biggest offseason acquisition. Center's been a big issue in Detroit. But the day he broke his wrist was a non-padded practice, and he gave a dozen vets a day, the rest of the day off after individual drills that day. And they go and he breaks his wrist. So, but, the LaPorta, that's the only thing that can stop that team. I love the Lions.
5: Yeah, no, and listen, we'll get to that. I'm sure you might have the opportunity to draft the Lions, but like, we're seeing a lot of pretty significant injuries, right? The Chargers dealt with a number of injuries all within a very short period of time. Earlier this week, we know the Washington Commanders lost Laremy Tunsil, their left tackle, to injury. I mean, it just seems like the injuries during the preseason, Jeremiah Love, Jaden Higgins with the Houston Texans, these are game changers. And it's the last thing you want because these games don't matter. These practices, yes, you want to get your team in line the best you can ahead of week one, but really, first and foremost, just try to be as healthy as possible. And a lot of teams are dealing with injuries.
4: And yet, you know, you can say try to stay healthy, right? And to Naylor's point, like it can happen in a non-contact situation. You can
2: the worst injuries in football are non-contact.
4: Yeah.
2: That's the thing.
4: Yeah. That's the thing. Yeah. So it's really such a tough target, right? Like trying to stay healthy in any pro sport. I mean, we see it. Like the NBA has got an injury epidemic. I mean, the NHL's probably come off pretty good, but, you know, the Maple Leafs have had their injury problems with their best player, you know, being uncertain about the integrity of his body the past couple of seasons. So if somebody could figure out the formula, trust me, they'd be billionaires.
5: All right. So let's get to this. I'm very excited about this Winch draft, and really it's a glimpse into your expectations for the season. Maybe some hot takes, maybe some teams off the board go very high. And again, it's about forecasting the upcoming season, how many wins you expect the team to have. It has nothing to do with the Super Bowl. The playoffs are not part of it. So, again, New England had 14 wins last year. I'm going to guess they wouldn't have gone in the top five of last year's theoretical wins draft. Mr. Naylor, you have the number one overall pick. So the entire floor is yours when it comes to NFL teams. Who goes first overall?
2: So I cannot remember an NFL season where there was such a prohibitive favorite as there is going into this season. They being the Los Angeles Rams. And so in my research for this first overall pick,
5: okay,
2: I have observed that between October the 18th and November the 15th, the Los Angeles Rams have four games against either the Cardinals, the Raiders, or the Commanders.
5: Okay, that's a good start.
2: Okay. So if I wasn't convinced by the Rams of themselves, that chunk of the schedule, well, I got four wins right there. Like, I haven't looked at anything else. I got four. So I'm going Rams.
5: Rams first overall.
2: Rams
5: again,
2: first overall.
5: Rams 12 wins last year.
2: Yeah.
5: The LA Rams with Matthew Stafford winning the MVP, pretty much. Everything going right now. They do have Myles Garrett now and maybe Aaron Donald as well. So it looks like a defense that's getting even better. Mr. Feschuk, you are selecting second overall.
4: Yes, I am. And I'm, you know what, we were talking yesterday, you, AK, are picking the Bengals to win the Super Bowl. You said this again today. I won't take the Bengals.
5: Please don't.
4: So,
5: you know I'm taking.
4: I know you're going to.
5: I am.
4: And I'm a good colleague. I'm that kind of guy. But I think you're onto something with the Bengals in terms of looking at strength of schedule. Because we often overlook it, I think. We saw the lesson of the New England Patriots last year was that it can take you a long way. And so I think looking at strength of schedule as one of the major factors in this decision, the Detroit Lions, Laporta's injury notwithstanding, have, by many measures, the easiest schedule in the NFL. And so I am taking Dan Campbell's battered and bruised Detroit Lions.
2: They got the opposite of the Bills opener, because the Bills' first five games are like
4: murderous.
2: So this is, other than playing the Bills, which Detroit, they're the first team into the new Highmark Stadium on September 17th. These are the other four opponents for Detroit out of the first 5 weeks. Saints, Jets, Panthers, Cardinals.
4: Oh, yeah, exactly.
5: That's good living there for Detroit.
4: So even if they're injured, more guys can get injured. They'll be fine.
5: Yeah, remind me to get Amon-Ross St. Brown and Jahmyr Gibbs and all those guys in fantasy. It seems like they're going to be lighting it up. All right, exactly. So I have two picks now at the turn, and I'm going to take Denver and Cincinnati. Denver, 14 wins. I love Denver. I mean, that team is stacked. Jalen Waddle, I think, is going to have a massive season for the Broncos. That defense, as good as it gets. Bo Nix, another year of experience. They had 14 wins last year. I wouldn't be surprised if they got close to that number again. Again, Cincinnati, yes, they had 6 wins last year. Their over-under this year is 10.5 wins. They have the second easiest schedule. I love the Bengals this year. They're my Super Bowl pick. I think they win 12, 13 games. So Denver and Cincinnati for me. Back to you, Festjohn. Who are you on?
4: My next pick is the Kansas City Chiefs.
5: Ooh.
4: Because I really believe, I believe this is going to be the resurrection of Patrick Mahomes. This is going to be an MVP narrative because everybody's going to say, how is he dragging this team to so many wins when he doesn't have any weapons and he's got so little around him and Travis Kelce's old and Worthy can't be counted on to stay healthy and Rashee Rice, nobody believes in him. I think there's going to be an against all odds Patrick Mahomes masterclass in NFL quarterbacking, and that will take them to many, many wins.
5: I really enjoy hosting Overdrive for obvious reasons. Awesome. Have a great time with everybody here. But one of my favorite parts is, like, you say something. Like yesterday I said, I believe the Chiefs will miss the playoffs.
2: Yeah.
5: And I gave my rationale, and then they posted on TSN's Instagram, Aaron Korolnik says the Chiefs will miss the playoffs. And then like the comments are like, sorry, who's that guy? I never heard of him. Who cares what that
4: guy is? All the Swifties are mad at you.
5: Yeah, exactly. All the Swifties are mad at me, so I really enjoy that. But yes.
2: Kind of ironic.
5: Yes.
2: Given you're a Swiftie.
5: That's exactly it. But the Chiefs, I would say, are rather divisive as far as what type of season they're going to have. Again, clearly Dave's a proponent of Kansas City. I think they're going to miss the
2: playoffs. I'm with you.
5: Okay, there we go.
4: Okay.
5: Take that, Best.
4: Love it.
5: Take that, Best, Chuck. Okay. The Chiefs are Best Chuck's pick, fifth overall. Where are you, Mr. Naylor? You have two picks coming up in the NFL wins draft.
2: May have to give me a second with the second one. But I am coming out of the chute with the Houston Texans.
5: Houston.
2: Okay. Yeah. Maybe the best defensive team in the NFL. C.J. Stroud did not have a great season last year. He's still a young quarterback. Guys oscillate from good seasons to bad seasons early in their careers. Sure. He needs to pick it up a little bit.
5: That defense, I mean, to that offense, Jaden Higgins going down, like beyond Nico Collins, and bringing Montgomery from Detroit.
2: David Montgomery there.
5: Not a lot of.
2: They got a couple receivers they took that are going
5: in. Well, Tank Dell's back this year,
2: Tank
5: too.
2: Dell
5: back. He shredded his leg.
2: Receivers as well.
5: Okay, so Houston. I find it so interesting that Buffalo hasn't been taken. We're 6 picks in and no one's taken the Bills. I find that to be very interesting. And the schedule cannot be overlooked.
2: Well, the schedule, the Bills, I mentioned that first 5 weeks, okay? But there's another stretch the Bills have that goes, here it is. Starts November 26th. Chiefs, Patriots, Packers, Bears, Broncos.
5: Jeez.
2: And 3 of those are on the road.
5: Let me ask you this.
4: That's a tough schedule.
5: Quick aside, if you had to pick between the Rams and the Bills to miss the playoffs, again, the Rams have a 38-year-old quarterback in Matthew Stafford.
2: Yeah,
5: I know he just won the MVP. Would you take the Rams or the Bills if you had to pick one to miss?
2: Bills, absolutely.
5: Dave?
4: I'd take the Rams. Stafford, I've said this a couple times.
5: I mean, who knows? Like, 38.
4: No, I think, like, said this a couple times, like, there does kind of have that. It's George Springer-y. Like, you had this incredible year, pretty late in your career. And what are the odds he repeats that? Like, what are the odds he he plays 17 games.
2: Yeah, no, there is that. I mean, I say the Bills just because there's more unknowns on that team. And look, the defensive overhaul, which is a massive youth movement and a significant scheme change under a guy who's never been a defensive coordinator in the NFL, this could be boom.
4: Yeah.
2: Like, this could absolutely be great, or it could be bust. Like, I think there's a bit of a, and I don't think it's going to be a bust. I think in the early reviews when they, again, preseason football, careful. But it's a lot of untested guys, you know, especially in their defensive front, and they're thin at corner. I'm not negative on the Bills. It's just in that context of that question, Rams or Bills, there's more unknown about the Buffalo Bills than there is about the Los Angeles.
0: Totally fair. Okay, you have another pick to start the third round of the NFL Wins Draft. I'll do a little bit of a reset. Okay. We are doing 5 rounds. Myself, Dave Feshuk, Dave Naylor, and we are selecting the teams we believe will have the most wins in the upcoming NFL season. To kick off the third round, Mr. Naylor.
2: I'm going to Orchard Park, New York. Bills.
4: Yeah. Oh, he is taking
2: it. Oh, I mean, I'm not running them down.
4: Okay,
2: I mean,
4: you just were.
0: Yeah. Like, they're not going to win any games. No, they're screwed. No. Their schedule is impossible.
2: No. I think they're going to win the division. I thought New England got exposed to the end of the year. I mean, I'm a big, big proponent of the value or meaningfulness of strength or weakness of schedule. And the Patriots schedule last year, regular season, playoffs, everything.
0: So again, this isn't about who we think is going to win the Super Bowl.
2: No, it's
0: a very different conversation.
2: Absolutely.
4: Right.
0: Yeah. When you're talking about
2: evaluating. But that's why the Bills are sliding
0: that's
2: in this draft as opposed to a Super Bowl.
0: I think if we were doing a draft, who's going to win the Super Bowl, Buffalo's going to the top three for sure.
2: I think so.
0: To have the most wins, maybe not. Well, clearly not. They go 7 overall to Naylor. Best job.
4: Okay.
0: 8th overall pick.
4: Well, I feel like I'm getting one over on you guys because there's only 2 teams that Vegas has projected at a 11.5 win total.
0: Mm.
4: One of them is off the board. You took them, or Naylor took them, first overall, the LA Rams. The other one is the guys I'm getting at 8th overall, Lamar Jackson's Baltimore
0: Ravens. That is schedule related as well.
4: Yeah, they're fifth easiest schedule by many measures. And Lamar got a lot to prove, trying to get paid. New coach, I'm not sure about Minter. I mean, this is a guy who's been in the league, 20 years and never been a head coach before. That gives me pause. But I also feel like, hey, they felt they needed a change from Harbaugh, and Lamar's motivated. They got a lot of weapons out there. I think the Ravens are a real team.
2: And the Ravens were lighter version of this, but the Rams a year ago, they were the team everybody was in love with. Like, it was like a thing all last year. Best roster in the NFL, Baltimore. Right, and then they went into Buffalo in week 1 and lost.
0: They did, and then Lamar got hurt,
2: and
0: that was all she wrote.
2: But they were the preseason darling of a year ago.
0: It's interesting that neither of the teams that were in the Super Bowl last year have been selected through 8 picks in this NFL wins draft. So I will take the defending Super Bowl champion Seattle Seahawks here, 9th overall. I mean, this is a team that, they won 14 games last year. Do I think they'll win 14 again this year? Probably not. Double digits feels pretty secure to me. I feel pretty comfortable taking Seattle in this spot. And this may be controversial, but I'm going to take the Chicago Bears here. And I know they won a lot of close games. And I know their defense may be one of the worst, if not the worst, in the NFL. But I love what they're going to be able to do offensively. I think Caleb Williams takes a huge step. And you mentioned Mahomes, Dave, with the burden that he might have to take on with Kansas City. I think Caleb Williams is a guy, if they're able to win 10, 11, 12 games, maybe they win the division, he's regarded as an NFL MVP candidate coming up this season. So the Seahawks and the Bears to kick off the 4th round of the NFL Wins Draft for yours truly. Dave Feshuk, you're on the clock.
4: I'm going to the team that won the Super Bowl before the Seahawks. Absolutely obliterated the KC Chiefs in New Orleans. I happen to be in the stadium. You were there, I believe. The Philadelphia Eagles here. I mean, this is a team that not a particularly difficult schedule. I feel like bounce back season is coming for Jalen Hurts and company.
0: I can't wait to see this Eagles team. New offensive coordinator, Sean Manning's a young guy. Of course, AJ Brown's
2: year, every year. They
0: every single
2: every year.
0: Yeah.
2: It's like for a team that's been good, it's wild. Well, every year.
0: And it's wild. Again, they won not long ago. And I feel Jalen Hurts has to prove this. Like, no, he doesn't. He's actually won. And very few guys can say the same thing outside of Patrick Mahomes that Jalen Hurts has been able to accomplish. So I am very curious to see what type of season the Eagles have, especially on the offensive side of the ball. The NFL
5: Wins draft continues with pick number 12. I guess you've got two picks here. These are your final two picks, Dave.
2: Final two.
5: Who are you lining up for the NFL wins draft?
2: Well, you know, when you play in a division with the Dolphins and the Jets, you can't go too far wrong. And when you combine that with a team that was in the Super Bowl, notwithstanding what I said about New England and soft schedule, they've upgraded certainly the skill position players around Drake May. I mean, he was the MVP conversation.
5: He almost won MVP.
2: Almost won the MVP.
5: He almost won. It was extremely close.
2: Yeah, and then was not good in the Super Bowl.
5: Yeah,
2: at all.
5: That's putting him
2: at all. But I mean, it was just like his second season. So you've got to figure there's growth there.
5: And he's got A.J. Brown this year.
2: That's what I'm saying. Like, it's, you know, last year's receiving in Stephon Diggs and, you know, the ghost of Stephon Diggs.
5: That's right. Right. That's
2: but,
5: right.
2: So I'm going to take the Patriots.
5: Okay. Patriots are your first pick. Your final selection in the fifth and final round of the NFL wins draft. Mr. Naylor.
2: I'm going to an ascending AFC team. Surprised people last year.

0: that team, Mr. Harbaugh and his love affair with his quarterback. I feel like that's going to pay dividends down the road here for the Chargers.
1: That's a strong pick. That's a strong pick. I'm going to appeal to my our friends and colleagues, Pierre LeBrun, Mark Rowe, and finish with the Dallas Cowboys in the final pick. Again, I like what Dallas has done. I mean, defensively, they're way better than they were last year.
2: Low bar.
1: Well, again, yeah, they were pretty much as bad as you could be last year. Offensively, I mean, you've got Dak, you've got Javonte, you've got CeeDee Lamb, you've got George Pickens.
2: Yeah.
1: Good luck. Good luck. And that defense, I love the Caleb Downs pick. I think he's going to be a huge, impactful piece for them. And Dallas, was it 15th overall final pick? Goes to me. So we're going to come back on the other side, do a full recap. By the way, Joe from the Bridge, magnificent work. And if you're not watching on TSN 4 or 5, TSN's YouTube channel. Joe from the Bridge has been, he just thought he knows where we're going. This guy. Look at that.
2: Oh my goodness.
1: How does he do Joe from the Bridge. Listen, I'm begging the TSN higher ups. Give this man a raise. What fantastic production work behind the scenes from Joe from the Bridge. That is very, very special stuff. And I can feel his presence in this studio. Great job, from him. So that's, the recap. We're going to send it out on social media as well. And Texas 10-50-50, send us a tweet at Overdrive 1050. Who you think has the best team when it comes to our NFL wins draft? Wow. Looking at it right now, I don't think it's me.
0: I like my team.
1: I think you should like your team. Yeah, the Bears may have been a little bit of a reach. That may have been a final. Could have taken the Chargers over the Bears, probably.
2: Nobody took the Packers.
1: Nobody took the Packers. Nobody took the Steelers. Nobody took the Niners.
0: Yeah.
1: Minnesota.
0: Yeah, Indy. Niners. Yeah, Niners could have been a better pick.
1: The Niners probably should have been drafted.
0: Yeah.
1: Oh, well, what are you going to do? It's live TV. It can't be perfect. Best Chuck, Naylor, Korolnik, more Overdrive after this.
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4: 409 eastbound past the 427. Stalled vehicle sitting in the two right lanes and is causing backup coming off of the 427 southbound. The 401 eastbound at West New Road collision is still blocking the left lane. I guess that's better than two as it's busy through Pickering. And if you're heading westbound, the Niagara Bound QBW Centennial Parkway collision is blocking the right lane. Broadview north of Girard, debris issue still. Ellesmere Midland Avenue, a collision. 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From the News Talk 1010 Traffic Center, I'm Dan Dealey.
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0: 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Sorry, Red Blacks fans. I don't know what the number would have to be for me to back Ottawa, an 0-9 team that seemingly gets slaughtered every single week. And I have been betting Ottawa a lot this season, and it has not been good. I'm done. I'm done with it. I'm backing Montreal, minus 14.5 over a touchdown. Jake Mayer, 275-plus passing, because they're going to be trailing all game. They're going to be throwing. And my boy Travis Tice, anytime touchdown, that's 4-1 on FanDuel. 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Assemble a same-game parlay for the CFL in seconds on the FanDuel Sportsbook app. Please play responsibly. 19-plus, physically located in Ontario. The CNE game for the Argos on Saturday. I will be heading down. I love going to the CNE. Again, it's like the 2-for-1.
1: Yeah.
0: You go to the Argos game, then you go to the CNE. It's also the kind of the anniversary of when I got I was on a date at the Argos game. Well, probably a poor decision from
2: you. Is that a good idea?
0: Apparently not. And then, well, it was actually a double date with my boy Tushar.
2: Oh, okay.
0: And then the girls left at halftime to go to the CNE, and we just never saw them again. Oh, yeah. The CNE game really doesn't bring back good memories for yours truly, no.
2: Like,
0: hey, you guys coming back? Oh, no, no, we went to the CNE. Oh, okay, well, and then we were there.
1: And there was
0: Morton Boatman. Yeah, like, what, are we going to miss McLeod Bethel Thompson in the second half, Dave? Come on.
1: You didn't chase him to the CNE?
0: No, come on, I wasn't leaving. I'm an Argos faithful supporter.
2: See, last year I was on the broadcast. I was on the panel for the CNE game. And they took the crew out and wanted to take us into the Midway.
0: I remember some of those videos, yes.
2: And they put us on one of those rides that spins around where you're kind of lying like flat out. And I'm standing, I'm like, I'm not doing it. Like, I'm not doing it. And then I get in line, I look in the line, there's like a, you know, 9-year-old kid in line. I'm like,
0: maybe I should.
2: Maybe, I mean, like, you know, I'll do it. So I do it. And Milt Stegall's next to me. And he's freaking out. Once this thing goes, it like all of a sudden, like, boom, and we're going around and we're 50 feet in the air. And I'm like, Stegall's freaking out worse than I am. And anyway, we both said, regretted that decision.
0: Yeah.
2: I'm not a Midway guy, man.
0: Yeah.
2: I wasn't a Midway guy when I was
0: roller
2: 18.
0: Coasters.
2: Never mind now.
0: Yeah.
2: No.
0: Me neither. I like, you know, some of the fun things you mess around, but I know there's
2: nothing that's going to like make me nauseous.
0: This weekend in the city of Toronto, I think Saturday is just like an all time crazy day. I know Ed Sheeran's playing at the Rogers Center, and that's 50,000 people. There's concerts at Budweiser Stage. There's a CNE. There's the Argos. The Jays are in New York this weekend. I guess that's why Ed Sheeran's playing at the Dome. So it'll be a wild scene in downtown Toronto. My advice, don't drive. Because it will not be a pleasant experience. Not like it ever is.
1: It never is.
2: I was going to say, as opposed to.
0: Yeah, that's a fair one. But big weekend ahead for the Jays. They take 2 of 3 from Tampa. They get 2 of 3 from the Yanks. They are in prime position because the final 30 games, I know everyone's been saying it, the Jays don't play a team over 500. And they just took 3 of 4 from Boston. They took 2 of 3 from the Yanks. 2 of 3 from the Rays. All teams that, let's call it what it is, are better than Toronto. You can do some damage against the Yankees. You don't have to face Gerrit Cole this weekend. Now, tomorrow's a bullpen day for the Jays, so that's going to be a tough one. They have to face Cam Schlittler as well this weekend, but you've got Cease and Soriano Saturday, Sunday. Can you get 2 of 3?
2: Well,
0: if you do, you feel pretty damn good about yourself.
2: You got to feel like they got nothing to lose, right? Like, if this doesn't turn into anything, well, the season was already kind of half written off, right? There's not a lot of pressure on this organization.
1: It almost feels like that's a huge factor here.
2: Yeah.
1: Because there's not a lot to explain what's changed, right? No. Like they're still largely the same guys. They've had this influx of guys from Buffalo that have obviously contributed, that have been important. But, you know, it feels like since the trade deadline, there's a different tone, a different ease to the team. And suddenly, hey, what do you know? You go to Tampa, you get 21 runs in 3 games. The offense, which was at times this season the worst offense in all of baseball, they're climbing the ranks. I think they're only like 25th now.
0: All right.
1: So,
0: well, again, if this was a team that had the 20th ranked offense in baseball, they'd be 4 games up in the AL
1: Wild. Yeah.
0: Like,
1: yeah.
0: For sure.
2: That's it.
0: Because the pitching's great.
2: Yeah.
0: Like, it's been really, really good. And I continue to go back to the fact that the Jays signed the AL Cy Young Award winner in the offseason, potentially. Rogers has been one of the best relievers. Okamoto, who set a franchise record for home runs for a rookie.
2: If those were your headlines.
0: Like, yeah,
2: if they said, I'm going to tell you 3 things about the 2020
0: Blue Jays. You'd be like, wow, the Jays are going to win 110 games.
2: Yeah.
0: And instead, Vlad's done nothing. Springer's been hurt and really done very little relative to last year. I mean, the list just goes on and on and on for guys who have underperformed. But it's not over. If the Jays get in, which again is still far from a sure thing, but you have Cease and Soriano, and maybe you get Guerrero and Springer swinging it in the final couple weeks of the season. You feel better about them as opposed to any of those other mid teams in the AL wildcard race.
1: Well, if they keep going here, and it's going to be a delicate re-entry for Vladdy, I think that's going to be the story of the weekend, right?
0: What is Saturday? We expect to return.
1: What is John Schneider going to do? Because if you've got this, if they walk into Yankee Stadium and the offense continues to thrive like it's been thriving, it's a tough decision. Do you throw this guy back into the three hole or the two hole? And screw it up. Like, what are the odds that he brings it all back down to what it was at the worst of this season because he just can't find it?
0: So he will be in a rehab game in low A Clearwater, I believe, tonight, Will Vlad. So we'll see how he comes out of that. And if
1: he's good in minor league parks.
0: Yeah, well, that's it. And if he's healthy, you're going to slide him in the lineup because you've got injuries you're dealing with too, right? Jimenez leaves today's game. So you need to find a way to fill that void. Bateman's could miss some time as well. So some things for the Jays to deal with. Maybe Vlad returns on Saturday. Great to see you, fellas.
3: Thanks so
0: Thank
3: much.
0: Thank you for doing the
1: Great
0: show.
1: Great being here.
0: That's Pleasure. Dave Naylor. That's Dave Feshchuk. I'm Aaron Korolnik. Looking forward to big evening in the world of sports. We'll see you tomorrow at 4 p.m.
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5: Still a crash on the 401 eastbound to Westney Road that's blocking the left lane. It's a busy one still coming out of Pickering as you approach White's. And we have a new problem on the Shepherd Ramp to the south 404 stalled vehicle blocking the right lane. 404 DVP both ways. Really busy, as is the rest of the major routes as we continue our afternoon commute. Dufferin and Finch, we have a collision there. Same at Don Mills and Finch. Did you know a cyclist struck at 50 kilometers per hour has only 1 in 10 chance of survival? Look out. Toronto.ca/watch for bikes. From the News Talk 1010 Traffic Center, I'm Dan Dealey.
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0: It's Overdrive for your Thursday afternoon. Welcome in. 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You're listening on TSN 1050, TSN's YouTube channel. My name is Aaron Rolnick. That's Dave Fester from the Toronto Star. That is true company man, Dave Naylor, in his suit and TSN hat. Nail gun, Mr. Fester, great to see you guys. Today is a true treat.
2: It's a bit of a reunion of sorts.
0: Very much so.
2: I heard you talking yesterday about, like, comparing yourself to Travis Kelce, and Kelce was saying,
0: like, only in age, Dave. Only in age. Bank account, looks, partner, nothing even close.
2: But the fact that you referenced your own age to prove that Travis Kelce is old.
0: Yeah, that is true.
2: Made me feel like time has passed, because, remember, the only time in my life I've ever been given an opportunity to hire someone, I hired you.
0: Okay. Thank you. Appreciate it.
2: Your first full-time gig.
0: That's right. That is true. That was a long time ago.
2: You were a kid.
0: I'm still a kid. I'm just an older kid. But yeah, we all used to work together on TSN Drive.
2: You were my producer.
0: That's right. That preceded Overdrive and then the Breakfast Club on the morning show. So it's great to see you guys. And
2: good stuff.
0: We've got a lot of good stuff to get to today. And when we were doing those shows on TSN Drive, we were talking about guys like Jose Bautista and R.A. Dickey with the Toronto Blue Jays. Now we're talking about Daz Cameron and Nathan Lucas hitting home runs in Tampa. The Jays just coming off a big win over the Rays, 5-1. They take 2 of 3 from Tampa, 3 games under .500, and they continue to do it in these unconventional ways, getting contributions from guys who, frankly, a lot of people wrote off, including myself. Shane Bieber goes 7 strong for the Toronto Blue Jays, and it's a very impressive series win. And they could have swept the Rays. If Jesus Sanchez doesn't defend like he's blind yesterday, Toronto sweeps the Rays, and they are right there heading into a very important series against the Yankees starting tomorrow night. This is something to watch all of a sudden. This scrappy bunch, it's hard not to get behind these guys.
1: Well, the first series win, you were just saying, AK, the first series win in the little trop of horrors since September 2023. Nearly 3 years ago.
0: That's crazy.
1: Finally, they got it done. And how'd they do it? They did it with something they haven't had most of the year, which was an offense. 21 runs in 3 games, including 5 today. They're hitting some home runs. And what do you know? They're doing it without Vladdy.
0: And they might need Vladdy soon, because they're suffering a bunch of injuries. Jimenez pulls up lame today, and Bateman gets hurt the night before. Defensively, the team's a little dicey, but
1: they don't need Vladdy. Like, can you imagine putting Vladdy back into the middle of this lineup, like two or three hole when they're going good? Like, that's going to be a tough decision for Mr. Schneider.
2: But how do you not do it? Right, he's still your highest paid player. He's still Vladimir Guerrero in his prime. If he's not injured, how do you not? And I get what you're saying, right? Because it's been a drag, right? It's been frustrating for everybody, and I assume that. Like, just the vibe around him in the dugout is probably not, you know, extremely positive.
1: Right. He's a rally killer.
2: But you got to do it. You got to plug him back.
0: And they will do it. It's just a question of where they plug him back in, not if they plug him back in. Do I think they're going to plug him back into the three hole? We talked about this yesterday. They're not moving Alejandro Kirk anywhere. This guy is as dialed in as anyone in Major League Baseball. He's staple to that three spot. George Springer had a huge two-run single today, if you want to call it a single, kind of a squib bunt type thing that got past the second baseman and found its way into the outfield. He's come up big in that series. So for the Jays, you got to just continue to find ways to get it done. They're dealing with a lot of injuries now. It looks like they're getting Vlad back on Saturday. He's playing today in A ball in a rehab stint. And if all goes well, he's eligible to return on Saturday. And we all know if he's eligible to return, he's capable of returning. He's going to return. It's just a matter of where they slot him into the lineup. And a very fascinating decision that John Schneider is facing in that respect. Because again, Kirk, I don't think you're moving, but I don't know. You take Nathan Lucas out of the two spot. I mean, he played an incredible game today, defensively, offensively. And Springer's been hot. Okamoto has a couple homers this weekend. And Vlad just really hasn't done anything for a very long time. So it's a very, very delicate decision that Toronto's facing here, and I'm not sure which way they're going to go.
1: Yeah, well, we had Steve Phillips on yesterday on the show, and he was giving his opinion that, you plug him right back into the three spot, which, you know, AK, you'd made the case that why would you move Alejandro Kirk, who's maybe one of the hottest hitters in all of baseball right now. The two spot's the place that Schneider wants him, but, you know, they had Daz Cameron in there today, and Daz, what was that, a 442-foot
0: destroyed that
1: bomb.
0: Baseball.
1: Absolutely. And so, like, to your point, Naylor, he's a $500 million man. You're going to put him in the lineup. But when you look at how they hit today and how they've been hitting in this Tampa series, I mean, the top of the order has been basically really good. So, you know, I'm with Mr. Griffin, Rich Griffin, our old pal from TSN Radio and the former communications director of the Toronto Blue Jays and a manager himself, Griff. Griff's been saying, hit him seventh. Like, put him down there and just say, hey, buddy, like, work your way back up. Yeah. You know, how about, you know, like, we know you make a lot of money, but how about proving you're worth it?
2: I think if you're the Jays, you've got to be hoping, like you've been hoping all season.
0: Mm-hmm.
2: But you're hoping that this time, that this 7 days away, you know, does something, right?
1: Yeah.
2: And I heard Steve Phillips yesterday speculating there may be something physical. The guys don't always reveal that, right? That it may not just be all between the ears with him. But that's the hope. I mean, if you try to think of scenarios that would change the narrative around Vladimir Guerrero, and frankly, this Blue Jay season, right? He comes back Saturday, and for the next 6 weeks, he's Vladdy, and they're in the playoffs.
0: And he does, and all of does this it starting in New York, too, right?
2: Yeah.
0: Where a place where he has owned the Yankees. You're exactly right. It would completely change
2: everything
0: for the Jays, the perception of this team. And again, when you look at some of the ways that they've been generating offense, like how sustainable is it? You got a slug, and it's great to see Daz Cameron and Nathan Lucas hitting home runs. It's not happening every night. Okamoto's up to 26 on the year, which is incredible for him. But again, the lack of slugs been a major issue for this team all year. If they can get Vlad back, and whether it's in the 7-hole, the 3-hole, who cares? If he's just a reasonable facsimile of what he used to be, even as recently as last regular season where he was good at 23 bombs, an 850 OPS, you like to see that. But man, if you can get Vlad cooking in conjunction with this pitching, again, Bieber today cannot be understated. What a performance.
1: Yes.
0: Like, he was nails. And we were talking day before the show how nobody traded for Bieber at the deadline. He was there for the taking, for sure. Free agent at the end of the season. No one wanted him. And I know he had that horrible start before the deadline where he walked everybody in sight and he barely got anything. I don't think he got out of the first
1: six walks.
0: Yeah, I'm sure that teams out there are thinking, damn, probably should have made a move on Bieber. We could have had him for a song. And he looks pretty damn good right now for the Jays over his last four starts.
1: Yeah.
2: The thing that's so impressive about this and so weird about this is, like, it's not like they've been climbing over the bottom of the American League.
0: No, three games under 500 still.
1: Yeah.
2: No, but I mean, like, it's the Yankees.
0: I know.
2: It's the Red Sox. It's the Rays. And, of course, baseball is such a weird game and so much stuff defies explanation that it would be absolutely believable that they could, you know, finish these series against these teams that are actually good and then move to the portion of the schedule where they're playing garbage teams and fall flat on their face.
1: Oh, yeah.
2: That.
1: Yeah. I mean, that's like the quality of competition is a little bit of a misnomer because we're talking about how they've got the schedule coming up after they face the Yankees. They got a bunch of sub 500 teams, but they're a sub 500 team too, right? And to AK's point, they're a sub 500 team with a bunch of injuries that are creeping up and they're a sub 500 team with a lot of pitchers who, you know, in terms of the Biebers and the Scherzers of the world, you're never quite sure what you're going to get when they're out there, right? And, you know, so who knows? I mean, but I will say this, it's, give the Blue Jays credit. Like, they were written off, and maybe that's been a big asset to them mentally. Just when nobody believes in them, they've sort of found a way to make believers of those people. And, you know, like, they're making it interesting, which is really all you can ask for if you're owning the place and you've, you know, dumped all that money into that stadium and people have paid for the tickets. And guess what? There's a reason to show up.
0: One thing I really find interesting is John Schneider's approach to this whole thing, where, again, I'm sure there's been times behind the scenes, this guy's smashing things, going completely bananas about the way his team has been performing. But you look at yesterday when Jesus Sanchez essentially gives away the game, forgets how to play defense. The Jays lose a game they probably should have won. If he catches that ball, the second misplay, with the bases loaded and two outs, which he should have caught, literally everybody else catches it, maybe the Jays win, they sweep Tampa. But Schneider, post-game, you see, he's very calm, cool, collected. He doesn't go out of his way to shred Sanchez. Maybe a lot of managers would. And it very much falls in line with his approach over the last number of years, right? Jeff Hoffman. Think about the early part of the season. He continued to give him opportunities. I think about Brendan Little. Say what you will about Schneider, but he is very committed to ensuring his players at least have the appearance of having his support. And we'll see about Sanchez tomorrow. I imagine he'll be back in the lineup because, frankly, against right-handed pitchers, he's one of their best hitters. So I just think the approach from Schneider is something that should not be underlooked as far as how this team has been able to kind of keep its head above water in spite of dealing with so much adversity this year, none of it positive.
2: It's funny, you know, like in this market, obviously everybody's excited the Jays have caught and they're, you know, they've got a shot. But, and you guys were talking about a little bit about this week. The absolute softness of the race for the wild card in the American League. And this is always just a point. This is just a personal thing for me is that I loved, I don't know, I sound like the old guy here. The fact that baseball was the one sport where like the regular season was everything, right? Like it was like, I used to say watching, like when you go to a sprinter's race, you don't go watch to see who's going to finish third. You go to watch to see who's going to win the 100-yard dash.
1: Right.
2: That's all that matters, right? Second doesn't matter, third doesn't. And, you know, like in those early days when the Jays were having success, you had to win the American League East. You had to finish first out of seven teams. And there was a great term when baseball expanded its playoffs and went on to all these extended wild cards. Somebody described, I don't know who the writer was, but I thought it was a great term. They described it as the Hartford Whalerization of baseball.
1: Yeah.
2: Because the Hartford Whalers was that awful team in hockey back when, you know, the NHL had 21 teams. And every year, Hartford would get in and get eliminated in the first round. But they always got in. They were like the symbol of bad playoff team. And here we are in baseball.
0: Third wild card, right? When we talked about the NBA, which has the play-in now. You wonder if the NHL will eventually follow suit. The NFL adding more playoff teams over the last number of years.
2: I don't love it. And college football.
0: College football playoff, March Madness. Again, it's all, everyone's just looking for new ways to generate revenue. Right. The easiest way to do that is by having more teams.
2: I think there was a year that you and I were doing radio that in the baseball playoffs, this would have been before the third wild card, every single series matchup, the team with the worst record from the regular season won. Now, that's good, like in isolation, but I don't know that you want your playoff to be completely, it takes the significance of your regular season away.
0: It definitely does.
2: And I'm just never in favor of that.
1: Well, I mean, it is making a mockery of what a playoff team should be. Because if form holds, guys, the third wild card right now, the Minnesota Twins are two games below 500 in the third wild card spot. The Jays are a half game behind them. The idea that you'd have sub 500 teams in the playoffs.
2: Like I say, it's like watching the 100-yard dash and watching the battle for sixth.
1: Yeah.
0: You're right. And again, to use a hockey explanation from this past year, think about the Atlantic Division, the Eastern Conference as a whole. I think 99 points got in. And then in the Pacific, Connor McDavid calls it a pillow fight, which it was. Nice people were just giving away points night after night. You sneak in. Think about the season the Vegas Golden Knights had.
2: Yeah.
0: They were terrible in the regular season.
2: And then there they are.
0: And then they are. Then they're there at the end. Again, you build your team for the playoffs and where it means the most. And that's kind of how sports has changed in totality. It's just across the board. Just get in.
2: Just get in.
0: Just get in. Yeah. And again, you look at the Jays. If they just get in, I'm still quite skeptical. I think you guys know that. The audience knows that over the course of the week. If you've been listening, I'm still quite skeptical they can do it. But I just continue to go back to the competition that the Toronto Blue Jays have. And you can see it up here on TSN and TSN's YouTube channel. I mean, Minnesota, Texas, Cleveland, Baltimore, Detroit, none of these teams are any good.
2: It's Blue Jays have the best pitching of any.
0: And the Blue Jays have, again, Bieber looks really good. Scherzer obviously walked a lot of guys yesterday, but not his worst performance we've seen. And I know his ERA is in the sevens. But yours has been pretty good. You have Dylan Cease, the best pitcher in this race by a mile.
2: Mm-hmm.
0: And you have Soriano, who's been good since coming over. And you've got this bullpen with Varland, who we saw today, with Rogers, with Blue Hardy, with Braden Fisher, with Spencer Miles. Like, it's legit.
1: Pitch is pretty good.
0: That might be all you need. And you get in, you might play Chicago in the first round. Why not? Got to get in.
2: I mean, starting on, April 1st with that lineup, I don't know.
0: You're
2: basically talking about a six-week season.
0: That's exactly it.
2: That's what you're talking about.
1: Yeah. Well, it's interesting what you say there, Naylor. Like, the purists among us, there was something beautiful about you got to win the East to get into the playoffs,
2: for 2 weeks, you're toast.
1: The old people, our dads, knew a time when you had to win the American League, right? Yeah. Like, you had to win. You know.
2: Yeah.
1: So, that's great, but I think what the expansion of playoffs, the expansion of the recent World Cup, right? Like, everybody, the purists were saying it's been 32 teams since time immemorial. Yeah. It should be 32 teams. They went to 48. And it was pretty damn good.
0: It was incredible.
1: Yeah. Yeah. There were a few stinker games, but there was a lot of really good games. And you just had more of the globe had a team. Yeah,
2: deepest sport in the world, too.
1: Yeah. And you had more horse, more countries had a horse in the race. And so it makes sense why they'd say, well, why not 64?
2: Yeah.
1: And
2: the difference there would be that you're not disrespecting a regular season by expanding.
1: Right.
2: I know there's qualifiers like forever in World Cup, but you're not saying, well, these games are meaningless because we've expanded the pool.
1: But you're making qualifying a lot easier.
2: Yeah, you're making qualifying.
1: You're basically putting a lot of teams.
2: But the show is the World Cup, right? That's the show.
1: Yeah, Italy still might not qualify.
0: That's look out. Carlo's going to call you, Dave. You don't want to talk about
2: it. Sad about that. How did we have a World Cup in Toronto without Italy?
0: That's a shame.
2: That is
0: a real shame. You could see my smile just about how devastated I am that the Italians missed. My man Carlo Coliacovo only tells me about it every single day. What a man! How did the Italians not make it?
1: It did deprive us of what could have been one of the great sporting events in the history of Toronto. Like, Canada, Italy on that opening game instead of Canada, Bosnia, Herzegovina. I mean, it would have been a premium event.
2: I mean, that's my earliest memories of soccer, right? Or like Paolo Rossi leading Italy to a World Cup and Toronto just exploding. Like, it was like in nothing I'd ever seen. So.
0: Yeah, I know. It's a real shame, but we'll see if they've got it in 2030. Yeah. I'm sure that the Italians will come along. And who knows how big that tournament is there. But while we talk about expansion, we know the NHL is eyeing expansion. The NBA is eyeing expansion. Dave, I wanted your take on what Roger Goodell had to say earlier this week talking about NFL expansion overseas potentially. And again, we don't know where that'll be. He was speaking to a German media outlet and saying that's something that will happen. We didn't give a timeline necessarily, but it will happen. How do you envision that working? Because I've been struggling, and we've been talking about the logistics behind that. Doesn't seem all that feasible, at least in the short term.
2: I think, Roger Goodell, that's a strong statement when he said it will happen. Now, he didn't say necessarily even under his watch. But the NFL is an interesting situation because although it's the gargantuan of North America, outside of North America, it's not an international game. Now, it has become a lot more, even in the last 10, 15 years. If you look at NCAA rosters right now, most teams have Europeans. And there are, they've realized that there's free education if you're big and strong and you're in Europe and you want to go to school in America. And there's guys in the NFL and the CFL that have come through those programs. So it has really advanced as a global game. The NFL strategy obviously has changed from having what was a minor league, essentially, in Europe, NFL Europe, that they branded their own, to saying, screw that, we're just going to have international games. But I think the way you get around it is you have a European division. Because if you think about the way an NFL schedule works, you've got six games against your own division, right? So you're talking about you're now talking about, so if you're, if you've got a 17 game schedule and you've got a four team European division, six games are basically local for you. You don't have to cross the ocean, right? Then you've got a handful of home games on top of that with you. So how many games are we talking about that you've got to go to North America for a year? If you had a European division, you're talking about five. Right.
1: Right.
2: So some teams are already going over twice.
0: So here would be my, my pushback would be, okay, let's say you're the NFLPA and all of a sudden you get drafted. You got to move to Berlin.
2: You know what? When the NFL goes after 18 games, the NFLPA can put that on their list and say,
0: I guarantee they would.
2: But here's the other, I almost thought the NFL did this as an experiment, and maybe this is just my imagination, but 2 years ago, Jacksonville went over there, played and stayed.
1: Right.
2: And played the next week there. And it was Buffalo that went there and got slaughtered. And what I was wondering was, because that's one of the issues, right? Is if you've got teams based in Europe, are the teams going over? It's not, when it's not two teams traveling over at the same time.
0: Disadvantage with
2: schedule. When you're already there, what's the effect of a team that has to travel versus one that's there? And I believe that's the only time they've done it. And I was kind of curious. I wonder if they did that just to kind of see, what would happen, because that's the issue. But I think there's no question. And it's funny because, you know, the NFL seems to play games everywhere on the planet these days, except Canada, where they, you know, once flew the flag. But
0: that's true. Well, I mean, you're appearing on One Bills Live today.
2: I made my first appearance on One Bills Live.
0: Buffalo Bills partnership in full effect. Go ahead, Dave.
1: Well, it's fascinating. Like the NHL is trying to make inroads in Germany right now, right? They're talking about all kinds of partnerships over there. But I was talking to somebody in the sports industry a couple weeks ago, and one of the issues that came up was the idea that I think maybe in some people are projecting it late 2029, 2030, there's going to be a supersonic commercial jetliner, right? Like, wow. We grew up with the Concorde,
2: sure.
1: Which could go supersonic.
2: Sure.
1: And it was apparently a pretty rocky ride. I never rode on it.
2: Yeah.
1: But we're talking a plane that could go New York, London in like 3.5 hours.
0: Mm, like half the time.
1: Essentially double speed, right? So if you've got, if that's the flight, 3.5 hours, New York, London. I mean, that turns into a pretty small world, right? Where, what does it really matter where you're based? Like, LA's.
2: The Bills are going to fly to Houston in week one. That's probably exactly.
0: Yeah,
2: it.
0: Yeah.
2: There's no difference.
1: Yeah. I mean, so I wonder if, I'm not sure there's really that big an issue. Now, obviously, the international residency stuff, the idea that Americans don't want to live in other countries, that'll be an issue. There's no doubt about it. When the Raptors were in their early days, and still to this day, to a degree, there's some pushback about living in a different country when you're American, right? And I'm not sure that'll ever not be an issue, right? That'll always be something you're going to have to deal with. But with Goodell's sort of empire building philosophy, that's the frontier he's got to go to. He's got to take that money.
2: And that's been the biggest area of development under Roger Goodell is the international stuff, right? So it's kind of, it's been that, it's funny because, as you said yesterday on the show, we've been talking about NFL in Toronto for as long as we can remember. And on that, I feel like it's never been further away than it is right now, which is kind of
0: why is that?
2: Because they just dug a $2.1 billion hole in Orchard Park, New York, that has $750 million of taxpayers' money poured into it. And I believe they will protect that money. That's the biggest subsidy of a stadium ever. Like from the county and the state, with $750 in it, $2.1 billion. So I think what the NFL, in recognition of that, would say, we're going to keep that border open. Like we're going to keep people pouring across from Southern Ontario to support that. Now, the Bills right now do not have an issue selling tickets. And if you try to go online and buy one, you'll see, because it's like the crazy with the season first at the new high mark. But here's where you kind of look into the future. Josh Allen is 30. So around the time Josh Allen probably stops being elite quarterback, which would be, who knows, like Matthew Stafford won the MVP last year at 37. But if he's not human, he's something superhuman, but let's just say 8-9 years. Let's give him 8-9 years. Around then, the novelty will be wearing off that stadium. Just as the time the Bills have to transition out of the Josh Allen era. And I'm not picking on the Bills here. Every team that rides a quarterback for two decades or a decade and a half, it's often a bumpy transition out of that. And sometimes it's a quick one, and sometimes it's not.
0: And not everybody's Green Bay, right?
2: So that what my point is that the Toronto market may not be necessary for Buffalo in 2026 when they got a new stadium and a Super Bowl-worthy team, but let's go 8-9 years into the future when they got some very expensive tickets to sell for a lousy football team in a stadium everybody's been to. Southern Ontario, yeah. Toronto matter. I think the NFL will keep Toronto open for Buffalo in recognition of the investment that state and that county put into
4: them. And when you talk about revenue growth, having a brand new market invest in you, and again, MLSC and the Argos and the Bills, they have a partnership, and they have a game together last couple of years, another one later this summer. And of course, here at TSN,
2: like
4: there's a big connection. You're there all the time. TSN 1050, TSN 1200, Montreal, Ottawa, we're all playing
2: the
4: Bills games.
2: They don't need it.
4: They don't. And again, I think that's the idea for the Bills.
2: Yeah.
4: And I think it's brilliant if I'm the head honchos running the Buffalo Bills. We need Toronto. We need Ontario. We need Canada to become Bills fans.
2: Yeah.
4: And I think that is already been bubbling up for a number of years. The fact that they're one of the top Super Bowl contenders, very likable team. They're clearly appealing to Canadians as much as any NFL franchise. I think that's just brilliant business. And I can't imagine the reciprocity in both ways. It works for TSN, works for everybody in Ontario, too.
1: No, there's no doubt about it. I mean, the only thing that I would say, Dave, is like, I mean, obviously money talks, right? Yeah. And I mean, you got some billionaires in this area that are certainly wanting it, you know,
2: Oh, yeah.
1: You know,
2: What's the tally, though, on that? What's the cost? Like, if the NFL came to him and said, okay, we're willing to talk about an NFL team in Toronto, right? So your stadium, your floor is probably 3 billion Canadian.
1: Yeah, because the Bills stadium costs what, 2?
2: 2.1.
1: 2.1.
2: US.
1: SoFi costs 5.
2: So let's say it's 3 billion.
1: Okay.
2: What's the franchise fee?
4: So they're talking about in the NBA, 9 billion for Vegas now.
1: Right.
4: 9 billion. So are we looking at around the same number?
1: More?
4: Higher?
1: It's gotta be higher.
2: I think it's gotta be higher.
1: It's gotta be higher.
2: And so.
4: Let's call it 10 billion. So pretty much in for 15 billion.
2: I'd say you're probably, if we're talking Canadian dollars, we're probably 3 billion stadium, 15 billion, for the franchise.
4: That's who's 18. Coming up with that much?
2: Here's the other thing. Yeah. In the modern standard for NFL teams for their facilities is basically like a college campus. Like when you go to these places like Flowery Branch, Georgia, or Owings Mills, Maryland, you walk in, it feels like you're at a college.
1: Mm-hmm.
2: Like in terms of the number of buildings, meeting rooms, training facilities, fields, where's that real estate here?
1: So the practice facility. The Bills have built it right next to the
2: right. They've gone. Yeah, right? You might have to build it in Keswick or something, right? Like in order to afford it.
1: Hey man,
2: would go.
4: Oh, for sure.
2: Build an NFL stadium in Keswick.
1: Oh yeah. There's a much maligned temporary rock and roll stadium up in Downsview that seems to have a lot of land.
2: Yeah, they do. I was there for the first time recently.
1: Yeah.
2: Don't know if I'd go back.
1: What'd you think?
2: I kept imagining how awful it would be if we had a storm.
1: Right.
2: Zero shelter and a long way from my car. And I kept looking, that's all I could think of was this could be awful.
1: Yeah.
2: Yeah.
4: Saw some good shows there. Dave hooked me up with tickets to Oasis there last summer.
2: Wow.
4: Great show. Oh, great show. And you were Chris Stapleton as well.
2: Chris Stapleton,
4: awesome.
2: Yeah.
4: It was awesome. Also, today.
2: Missed the Argos home opener.
4: I know, you did. Oh. That was a hell of a game. Oh. Today is the 10-year anniversary of the final Tragically Hip show in Kingston. We should give some love to, of course, the family of Gord Downie, the entire Tragically Hip crew.
2: I remember watching it.
4: 10 years. And I was looking at some of the numbers associated with that. I think 11 million Canadians watched some of that final concert 10 years ago today. The Grey Cup last year, 5 million Canadians. You're talking more than double the Grey Cup, which is a pretty damn big sporting event in our country. So it just goes to show how important it was 10 years ago. I was in Budapest watching it at 3 in the morning.
2: I was in Liberty Village after an Argos game.
4: Everyone remembers where they were when the final tragedy.
1: I was at the Olympics in Rio.
4: That's right. The Olympics were going on.
1: I bawled the whole time, man. It was one of the saddest things I've ever seen.
4: And again, I would highly recommend there's a 4-part Tragically Hip doc, which is done by Gord's brother. He produced it. Excellent. Excellent. I watched that recently. Would highly recommend. Maybe today, checking that out. That's Dave Naylor. That's Dave Feshuk. I'm Aaron Karolnik. You're watching and listening to Overdrive. We've got Colton Sissons of the Toronto Maple Leafs coming up. Chris Streveler, former Grey Cup champ, played in the NFL for a number of years as well as a quarterback, plus our NFL wins draft coming up at 5:30. Very excited for that. Lots of good stuff on the horizon. Overdrive continues.
5: TSN 1050. Traffic New problem, QEW eastbound to Dixie. We have a crash blocking the right lane. Busy go on the approach there if you're trying to head downtown. And a new issue on the 401 East Express Leslie. Stalled vehicle blocking the right lane. We're still dealing with a stall in the Jarvis ramp to the westbound Gardner as the stall's partially blocking the ramp there. Couple problems off the highway, Eglinton and Bathurst, another Don Mills and Finch. 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
0: Overdrive continues. We're brought to you by FanDuel, bringing you more ways to play your game your way. That's Dave Festrick. That's Dave Naylor. I'm Aaron Korolnik. We're with you until 6 o'clock. Make sure to check out the show on Crave following its conclusion. Really multi-platform here, Dave. You get it everywhere. It's YouTube, radio, the iHeartRadio app. It's everywhere. We've got Colton Sissons going to join us momentarily of the Toronto Maple Leafs on a 2-year deal with the Leafs on July the 1st. Morgan Riley speaking last night. I know Mr. Festrick, you spoke to him a couple of days ago. And it sounds like he's excited about the upcoming season. And I think that's a sentiment that everyone around the Toronto Maple Leafs feels at this point in time, because a ton of changes. Morgan Riley's healthy, happy, ready to rock. Doesn't look like he's going to be traded. At least that's the way he's speaking about the upcoming season. So I'm sure Colton feels the same way when he joins us. And again, I don't think his opinion is exclusive to anybody the way that things are going for the Leafs right now.
1: Well, everybody's happy when you haven't lost a game.
0: That's
1: right?
0: It.
1: And you got a new coach and a new staff, a new GM, a bunch of new faces in the building. And for guys who've been there a long time, and nobody's been there longer than Morgan Riley, you know, you feel like, hey, I got a new chance here. It's a new start, even though it's year 14 as a Maple Leaf. It's an opportunity to say, okay, I had two terrible years under Craig Berube. Let's see how it goes under Jim Hiller, who they have a previous relationship with because of Hiller's few seasons under Babcock as an assistant. And the one thing about guys who've been assistants, you know, I was talking to Morgan the other day, and Riley said to me that when Babcock was the coach, and we know the kind of coach Babcock is, not warm and fuzzy, not exactly bent on building relationships with the players. What did the other two guys do? DJ Smith and Jim Hiller. They built relationships with the players, yeah. Right? They went around the room and built trust with the players, is the way Morgan Riley put it. So if you've got a guy that you feel you can trust, who you have a history with, I think that's a good starting point for a new coach.
0: Let's bring in Colton Sissons. Why delay another moment? 11 years with the Nashville Predators, a year in Vegas, now joining the Toronto Maple Leafs. Wow, the second day in a row we have a guest driving live on television. Colton, congratulations on the new deal with the Leafs. Thanks so much for taking the time.
3: Yeah, thank you. Appreciate it. Good to be with you guys.
0: It's great to have you. What is your level of excitement? I know you're coming to a new place. You're a Vancouver boy coming over to Toronto. You must be pretty fired up to be in a Canadian market once again.
3: Yeah, definitely. It's going to be good to be coming north of the border again and experience what it's going to be like to be a Leaf. I'm pumped.
1: So Colton, you're coming to the Leafs. I was wondering what kind of pre-existing relationships do you have in that locker room? Are there guys on the team that you go back with?
3: Not too close with anybody, actually. I know Mo Riley a little bit from skating together out west in the summers back in the day, but kind of a fresh slate for me. Coming into the locker room, so it'll be good to meet some new guys and get to know everybody.
1: And how do you, when you look at the opportunity in front of you with we were just talking about the Leafs have a new coach, new GM, a lot of new faces. I mean, how do you feel that you can best contribute to this team in this season?
3: Yeah, I mean, obviously it's a challenge with all the newness coming in, like you mentioned, and a lot of new players in the locker room too. So I think just coming in, I'm just going to be myself and try to bring guys together and kind of establish just a good vibe in the locker room and obviously put in the work and try to be a leader for us. And just keep it simple and just try to get everybody on the same page as fast as possible, because camp's going to be pretty quick this year and it's going to be a lot to sort out and new systems and all that. So yeah, we're going to have to do it all together for sure.
0: Colton Sissons of the Toronto Maple Leafs, our guest here on Overdrive. Take us back to July the 1st. Why the Leafs? Because I'm sure there was a number of teams interested in your services. You signed a 2-year deal with Toronto. What was it that pushed it over the edge?
3: Yeah, I mean, obviously the opportunity to put the Maple Leafs sweater on is probably number one. That's a pretty special experience for any player, and it's tough to pass off an opportunity like that and speak with John and just hearing what their plans were and the additions that they were making, and saw some of those come across in the morning there. And so that was really exciting too. I think we're going to be able to turn this thing around pretty quick and have a solid year.
1: When you look at the new format in this league, Colton, the 84 game regular season and a preseason that amounts to two nights. You have two split squad games on two separate nights, and that's the extent of the preseason. As a veteran player, how do you look at that? How do you feel about that?
3: I mean, it's great to shorten up camp, obviously, as an older fella, but I think we got to really be dialed in for those games. It's not a lot of runway, like I mentioned. And just not a lot of time to work out the kinks. So we got to be dialed in and really take those games serious and have good showings and feel good about ourselves heading into game one.
0: So, Colton, you played 11 years in Nashville. You played last year in Vegas. Now you're a Maple Leaf. Can you take us through some of your experiences playing against some of Toronto's best players, the Matthews, the Nylanders, the Tavares? What were they like to compete against when you were an opposing player as opposed to a teammate?
3: Yeah, I mean, obviously all three of those are quite special players. Obviously, I've been out west my whole career, so I haven't seen a ton of them. But they're just special players that you can really build around, and you need those superstars like that to win in this league, and really happy to be joining them. I think Matthews was one of the first texts I got. We were happy not to be battling each other in the face-off dot this year, so that'll be nice.
1: Oh, that's great. Well, talk about the season you just came off of. Obviously, a very long playoff run with the Vegas Golden Knights. We were just talking about how, you know, with the way pro sports is, we're talking about the Blue Jays and how if they can sneak into the playoffs, you know, you never know what can happen. You know, you guys in Vegas, you didn't have, you know, the stellarest of regular seasons, and yet you go all the way to the final. What was the magic that allowed that team to go from what it was in the regular season to have such a impressive run in the playoffs?
3: Yeah, I mean, it is. You just got to get in, and you never know what can happen. Obviously, I think we really hit our stride heading into the playoffs. It was probably a bit later than we would have liked, and had a coaching change late, which gave us some new juice in the room, and really motivated us to be our best night in, night out. And yeah, we just timed it really well and started playing our best hockey at the right time. And obviously, we just snuck in there, not by a ton of points, but you just got to get in.
0: So we had Easton Cowan on the show earlier this week, and he said that Max Domi is arranging the Toronto Maple Leafs Fantasy Football League. Have you received an invite?
3: I did, yeah. I actually am quite happy with my pick this year, number two.
0: Oh, you guys already do like the draft order. How is that determined?
3: Yeah, Domes was dialed in. He had it, he had made a little video for the group chat and, drew the names out live out of a bucket. So no funny business was happening. So I think, he did a great job.
0: What you think of Jahmyr Gibbs, Bijan Robinson? Like, fill us in on your thinking. We could use your advice.
3: Yeah, I don't hate Bijan in my lineup. You know what? I've been pretty busy lately getting my life organized to move again, so I haven't done too much fantasy research yet.
0: That's fair. We got you, though. We got you. We'll send some stuff your way. Dave, you got something for Colton?
1: No, I was just going to ask you about the details of, you know, how are you looking at getting into camp? Like, have you come to Toronto yet? Or, like, do you know where you're going to be sort of situated? And have you got all those details worked out?
3: I'm not in Toronto yet. I'm down in Nashville right now, where I spend most of my off seasons. But we'll be driving up, probably next weekend. We're still, trying to dial in, our living situation. So got some work to do yet, but, it's coming together.
0: Well, safe travels to Toronto camp, not far away. First preseason game, less than a month away, and the regular season gets going in just over 5 weeks. So it's crazy how quickly the summer has gone. Congratulations on the new deal. We'll see you in Toronto soon, Colton.
3: Thank you, guys. Take care.
0: You too. It's Colton Sissons of the Toronto Maple Leafs. I don't know why I'm so fascinated by pro sports teams and the fantasy football stuff. It's just like, we saw the Jays do their whole draft order, and everyone was going crazy how intense it is. I can only imagine on these teams.

0: like what I'm going to say.
1: Okay.
0: I like it.
1: Okay.
0: A lot. And I'm like you. I'm like when a new fad comes in, like Ultimate Frisbee.
1: Yeah.
0: So I'm not, right? In pickleball, I kind of shrugged in this, but I got to say.
1: Doubles? Is it doubles?
0: Yeah.
1: Yeah. Okay.
0: Yeah.
1: So less running.
2: Compared to tennis. It's very much lower.
1: Is it basically standing still? Is this like ping pong?
0: No, but it's not a high aerobic. Like it's a lot of, you know, quick movement back and forth, side to side, but you don't get out of a rally, you know, winded.
1: Well, I was coming off
0: Sorry, hijack that.
1: Not to get into an injury report here, but I was coming off a bit of an Achilles tweak, and my orthopedic guy said,
0: don't do pickleball.
1: Achilles snap.
0: That's why I wonder about football guys doing it, right? Yeah. Because that absolutely could be
2: a thing. Well, again, in your contract, you can only do certain things, right? You're not, you know, jet skiing or going downhill slalom skiing. So I suppose you got to find other ways beyond football to keep your body.
1: The only thing that worries, like, we've done two of these interviews now with athletes driving.
2: I can't believe it. That's like two days in a row.
0: So how do they have the camera set?
2: I would imagine they have like a stand in their car.
0: Yeah.
2: And that, I believe that.
0: I've done tons of like radio interviews in my car.
2: So again, Doogie, the producer of this show, we asked him yesterday, have you ever seen anyone do an interview while actually moving in a car? He said Joe Thomas yesterday was the first. And then the next day, Colton Sissons. This is like a new thing.
1: I'm worried, like, we got to get, like, overdrive legal to figure out, like, if we ask a stupid question and, like, the guy gets rattled and drives it off the road, are we liable? Because we could ask many stupid questions.
2: That's something that I'm not interested in finding out. Terrifying answer.
0: I'd be interested once he's here for a while. I mean, I have Colton Sissons. I know he's Canadian, so it's not going to be total shock. But, like, 11 years in Nashville and then Vegas and then here.
2: He picked it.
0: Yeah. I mean.
2: Well, listen, he had some good state taxes there for 12 years. He's come to Toronto. It's a little bit different there. Some great weather as well. But yeah, he got a pretty hefty ticket from the Leafs.
0: Yeah.
2: Over $4 million a year for what amounts to be a fourth line centerman. Yeah. That's pretty damn good. He did very well for himself. So shout out to Colton Sissons, friend of the show. Chris Streveler makes his overdrive debut. I believe TSN 1050 debut coming up in about 20 minutes. Looking forward to that. He's now an Instagram star. Won a great cup with Winnipeg, was in the NFL for a bunch of years, was back up to Kyler Murray as well, who's starting quarterback of the Minnesota Vikings, really fired up to catch up with the Strevolution. That was a nickname I tried
0: to get going for him
2: many years ago. Didn't really catch on, but we'll see how he's doing when he joins us in 20 minutes. That's Fezchuk, that's Naylor. I'm Karolnik. More overdrive after this.
3: 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Traffic.
4: Still a crash on the QEW eastbound approaching Dixie, blocking the right lane with delays beginning at Aaron Mills Parkway. And then beyond this, it's slow on the East Gardner as you head downtown. Now, the Jarvis ramp to the West Gardner still partially blocked with a stalled vehicle. The 401 seemingly not letting up right now in both directions. The 404 DVP awfully slow as you head toward the 401. And we still have a collision to last check, Don Mills and Finch. 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
3: Big night in Montreal tonight. The Alouettes hosting the 0-9 Ottawa Redblacks. Losers of 15 games in a row. Dating back to last year. Is that right, Dave?
4: I believe that is correct.
3: 15 games in a row. A football team has lost.
5: Wow.
3: And Ottawa, I mean, there's a lot of expectations on the Redblacks heading into the year. A new quarterback, a new coach, and of course, it's gone about as bad as it could. And going up against Montreal tonight, Dave, not a recipe for success. They are 13.5-point underdogs on FanDuel, and I don't think anyone's betting on them.
4: Yeah, and Montreal has, if they're not the best team, they probably have the best offense.
3: They're the best.
4: Yeah. They're the best team. And they certainly have the best offense. And they have run it up on Ottawa both times they've played them before. Now, one of the games was close because Ottawa scored some points in the second half. But with that team and that roster, AKA, I do Red Black's pregame show as a guest.
3: With our boy AJ Jakubik?
4: With our boy, no, actually not. No, but he does the play-by-play.
3: Okay.
4: But I'm the pregame show. And I feel like I'm like the therapist for the fan base. Cause I'm always trying to talk, you know, all the questions are about kind of being on the ledge about this team, like for years. And I'm always trying to talk people, you know, back to the ground.
5: Okay. So take me through that though. What is the silver lining here when you're 0-9 and the worst team in the league by a mile?
4: There's not much, but you can't get on and just like, you know, this is an hour before a game, right? I don't want to get on and tell everybody. Yeah, I got no hope. Tonight, I probably am going to have to say.
5: Don't even bother watching.
3: Don't watch this. Well, watch the game. Miracle. Don't listen to it.
5: Watch the game because you're going to bet Montreal.
3: That's right. Bet Montreal.
5: -13.5.
3: Yeah, that would probably be wise, but it's just incredible. Like, you look at some of the numbers that the Montreal players have put up. Philpott and Snead, the receivers. Davis Alexander, the prohibitive favorite now to win CFL MOP. He's healthy. He's ripping it. Philpott is doing things we haven't seen since, like, Milt Stegall, like 20-plus years ago.
4: Philpott incredible. Got a single-season receiving record. And, he's a wildly talented guy.
3: So good.
4: But the most games he's ever played in a season is 13.
3: Hmm.
4: So that's been the issue.
3: Well, I was looking back at some of the worst seasons in CFL history. I looked at the 2003 Hamilton Ticats, led by Danny McManus, who I think was in his early 40s. Mm-hmm. They won one game in overtime, and it was my boy Paul Osbaldiston kicking the game-winning field goal in overtime. That was the only win they had. Are you taking the over-under 0.5 wins for Ottawa this year?
4: I'm going over.
3: Yeah,
4: I'm going over. There's never been an 0-18 CFL team. Now, again, since we're in the middle of the NFL preseason, this is probably a point worth making. So, the year that the Detroit Lions went 0-16, do you know what their record was in the preseason?
3: It's probably undefeated.
4: 4-0.
5: Okay. Was it really?
4: Yeah.
3: Of course. That's hilarious.
4: Now, and going back to, you know, a few months ago, in the preseason, the Ottawa Redblacks looked pretty good. And in particular, their offense looked pretty good. 0-9. So,
3: 0-9.
4: So just, you know, when you see things in preseason, I was at the Steelers last week. And Aaron Rodgers was asked about preseason football. And he just, in his very blunt Aaron Rodgers kind of way, said, yeah, that's not real football.
5: Is that right?
4: He just like absolutely said it, right? And he's not playing any.
3: Well, it's funny. You look at some of the NFL preseason rosters and the decisions coaches make. Yeah. Okay, who's going to play? Who's not going to play? Houston apparently was going to play a lot of their starters. And then Jaden Higgins, their number two receiver, blows out his ACL, and apparently now nobody's playing this week.
4: Well, do you see some of the, like, Josh Allen action from the first quarter last week?
3: A lot of running around, guys chasing
4: guys, like, there's a play where is it? I don't remember who it was. Somebody had him kind of by the arm, and he's struggling to get away. And I'm watching.
3: Imagine your season. Like, you're talking about like hundreds of millions of dollars up in the air. Well, Josh Allen gets hurt.
4: Well, last year was the first year that Josh didn't play at all in the preseason. But now with Joe Brady and everything's new. But on the risk reward scale, it's hard to make a case.
3: Well, I think it's so interesting because we see Jeremiah Love, who goes third overall to Arizona. He suffers a high ankle sprain. I think he had 14 touches in the first half of a preseason game. A lot of people were wondering, why are you trotting this guy out? Again, he's still a rookie. He's never played an NFL game, but I get he was a top three pick and you invested a ton in him. But
4: rookies have got to play.
3: For sure. And I know Pittsburgh's starting Drew Aller and Will Howard this week, and Rodgers isn't going to play. Again, Rodgers is 100 years old. He shouldn't be in preseason.
5: No.
3: But you got to save every single snap for him for the regular season.
4: The Steelers are like one of the most under Tomlin. They ran like a very physical training camp.
3: Yeah.
4: Live tackling. Mike McCarthy,
3: not so much.
4: Like other extreme. No live tackling at training camp. None.
5: Period.
4: So, period. That's it. So. And I can tell you from being in Detroit, they're still doing it.
5: I was going to say, like, that's an interesting case study, right?
4: Yeah.
5: Because I'm sure there's a lot of coaches that would say, if you don't live tackle in preseason or in training camp, how the hell are you going to live tackle on game one?
4: Well, and the other part of it, I think it was Jim Leonard, the Bills defensive coordinator, was talking about this, that when you don't have live tackling and guys have to let up, the back quarter of a play isn't at full speed. Like, you could run the first three quarters of the play at full speed, but if you're telling you guys you got to let up when they get to the spot, it's hard to evaluate the finish.
5: Right.
4: That's where preseason or live practice, like the Bills are doing against Cleveland this afternoon, matters.
3: We'll get Chris Streveler's take on that. He's going to join us to kick off the second hour of Overdrive, plus our NFL wins draft. Very controversial stuff coming up over the next course of the next hour. Looking forward to it. Oh, hour two of Overdrive begins after this.
6: 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Traffic.
7: Still a crash on the QEW eastbound approaching Dixie, blocking the right lane with delays beginning at Aaron Mills Parkway. And then beyond this, it's slow on the East Gardner as you head downtown. Now, the Jarvis ramp to the West Gardner still partially blocked with a stalled vehicle. The 401 seemingly not letting up right now in both directions. The 404 DVP awfully slow as you head toward the 401. And we still have a collision to last check Don Mills and Finch. 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

0: Second hour of First Up. That's Michael DeStefano and Matthew Cars. 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And we'll get back into the Blue Jays. That was a tough loss. NFL preseason is going on tonight. A massive mismatch in the CFL, where Montreal is 8-1, 9-1, taking on the 0-9 Ottawa Red Blacks. That is a tough one. Yeah, 8-1 Montreal taking 0-9 Ottawa. Montreal 12.5-point favorite at home. I kind of think they win and they cover. But I wanted to get to Morgan Riley, who was speaking at the charity hockey event, the hockey night in Brampton that was going on yesterday. And there's a couple clips I wanted to get into here. Let's just start with Morgan Riley on his off season and dealing with off season noise.
1: I mean, it's been a great off season. I had a chance to go play over at Worlds, and then I came home and just, got back to work. So I think for me, it's just trying to stay focused and, be present. And I've enjoyed every minute of it. And, I feel grateful to be a part of this organization and this team. And I'm just excited for the season. It's not as hard as it seems. I feel very lucky to have great people around me, and I've just enjoyed the whole off season. I've been training hard and just looking forward to the season, and again, I just feel grateful to be a part of this organization and this team. I think that there's great things ahead, and I'm looking forward to being a part of them.
0: Now, I don't want to rip the defenseman here, Michael, but the hockey night in Brampton, that was a 9-9 game. There was no defense being played whatsoever. But good news, Patrick Brown and the city, they raised just over $2.5 million for a second hospital for the city of Brampton.
2: Nice.
0: Yes, that's fantastic. But I'm just curious, Michael, your overall thoughts on that. Morgan Riley, it's going to be barring some trade, is going to be a Maple Leaf when the season starts.
2: Yeah, the later we seem to be going in the off season, the more likely it seemed as though Morgan Riley was going to be a part of the team moving forward. It's almost as if he got a new lease on life when Tree Living got fired, Berube got fired, and they brought in brand new management and Jim Hiller, who Morgan Riley spoke highly about yesterday as well. So, when you put everything together, I guess it's not the most surprising thing that he's going to be returning to the Maple Leafs, maybe give him one more kick at the can to prove that he can still be a reliable top four defenseman in the NHL. But like he's running out of chances. Like, this is his ninth life, I think, here in Toronto. Like, if it doesn't go well here after a regime change, a coaching change, and they brought in some guys who should alleviate a little bit of pressure off Morgan Riley, maybe he gets a little bit of minutes shaved off. If he doesn't kind of turn back the clock a little bit and get back to being a top four defenseman at the very least, it's going to be even more uncomfortable next summer because these conversations aren't going to go away.
0: Yeah, I'm of two minds on this. On the one level, I'm like, good, I'm glad he's here. Jake McCabe's 32, OEL is 35. How much do you trust Stetcher? Brandon Carlo played 55 games. Chris Tanev is 36 and played 11 games. I looked at the Marlies. It's not oozing with, 21-year-old defenseman ready to make the jump. The other side to this is that one of the reasons why Morgan Riley is here is not just because who got fired, but no one else presented a viable offer. Remember that they gave him, that was a small list, like I think it was like four teams based more in the West. So it's not like they opened up a trade for every team in the NHL. But one of the reasons why Morgan Riley is still a Maple Leaf is whatever the general managers were that were on the, okay, you can trade me to this team, none of them gave a great offer back to John Chyka to make the trade. Like, that's one reason why Morgan Riley is still a member of this
2: team. For sure. Yeah. No, it's completely true. I mean, the San Jose Sharks were in the market, and there was rumors around the draft that they were interested in Morgan Riley. Well, they ended up going and getting Darnell Nurse instead. They brought on the full freight of that contract too. Ooh. So they, you know, you have to assume that in their front office, they chose Darnell Nurse over Morgan Rielly. You know, Vancouver, he's from Vancouver, and there has been a long, you know, conversation about whether or not he'd want to go home. Would he waive to go home? Does he want to go there, I guess, is a question. And do they want to bring him in? You know, that was another team that he potentially could have went to. Anaheim, you know, definitely looking for some defensemen. Was that going to be a good fit for him? So it made sense. There was fits on that list of teams that he did give the Toronto Maple Leafs, but the teams out there decided to go in different directions. And I don't know if that's because they felt as though Morgan Rielly, was on the wrong side of his career. He is, you know, on the wrong side of 30. He's been, you know, declining the last couple of years. And I think they just took bets on other players at the end of the day. And now Toronto saddled with Morgan Rielly. And look, I still think there's a chance that he could turn out to, could turn his game around. Don't get me wrong. I don't think that he's completely done. He's not washed. He's not finished. I do think that it wasn't a good fit with Craig Berube, much like it was, wasn't a good fit with Austin Matthews. But you bring in Jim Hiller, who he had success with. I believe his 20-goal season, Jim Hiller was here. Mm. Like, Jim Hiller knows what Morgan Rielly is capable of. So, you know, you bring in Jim Hiller, they're going to be a much more north-south team, but in terms of moving the puck, you know, jumping up into the rush, doing a lot of the things that he excels at. They want puck movers in their lineup, and I think they appreciate at least that portion of Morgan Rielly's game. And then if they can just, you know, bring in a guy like Darren Radish, if they can allow Chris Tanev to stay healthy and have him and McCabe be more of that defensive defenseman pairing that they need, take a little bit of that pressure off of Morgan Rielly, I think they believe that they can get enough out of him to make it worth keeping Morgan Rielly around. So it's a bet. It's a big bet, obviously, by the Toronto Maple Leafs, and we'll see if it pays off.
0: Well, here's a little bit more from Morgan Rielly on if this year's change feels different than in other years.
1: Every year, you know, has a different feel. I think yeah, but I think you can, you know, go on about that. Every off season, there's always change, and there's always new guys coming, and always teammates you've had for a while that are leaving. So you just kind of get used to it, to be honest.
3: Does the mentality change?
1: No. I think if anything, just based off our year last year, I think there's been a change, but not because of personnel. I mean, we got to get into camp and start working, and then we'll go from there.
0: This does feel like bigger picture for the Maple Leafs, very much a fresh start. Last season, what was hanging on this team was Mitch Marner saying, thanks, but no thanks, I'm out of here. And the last game the Maple Leafs played 2 years ago was they got pumped by the Florida Panthers. So they get pumped by the Panthers. I'm going to come up with a different expression. They got beat down by the Florida Panthers in game 7 of the second round of the playoffs. That sounds better.
2: And on then, home ice.
0: Yes.
2: On home ice.
0: On home.
2: At that.
0: That is a good point. And then Mitch Marner. And it felt very underwhelming, the pieces they brought in to replace Mitch Marner. And then they were horrible in October and November, and the whole season felt lost from game one. This does feel like a, because now you're a year away, and now you got McKenna, and now you got Radish and Bobrovsky, and, you know, it does feel like the start of this year feels so different than what last year felt like.
2: There's optimism. Like, there's just a lot more optimism with the group. I think a lot of Leaf fans appreciate what John Chyka was able to do and improve this team, both from a bottom six perspective. I think there's optimism in the coach and Jim Hiller. I think Chyka's done a really good job in selling Hiller, and Hiller did a good job himself in his press conference. Cause, I mean, when both of these hirings were announced, there was a lot of skepticism. Like, think back to, you know, early May,
0: oh my God,
2: when
0: yeah.
2: John Chyka was rumored to be the general manager of the Toronto Maple Leafs. I mean, these airwaves, there wasn't a lot of support
0: optimism,
2: for
0: positivity.
2: That decision. Yeah, not a whole lot of it, you know, but I'll say this, you know, as someone who was skeptical of that move when it first happened, I have been pleasantly surprised with what John Chyka and his new regime has been able to accomplish in just a short amount of time for the Toronto Maple Leafs. And I think it's built a lot more optimism, for the upcoming season. I think Jim Hiller, was a pretty good hire. It sounds as though a lot of the players love him and are going to play hard for him. And Morgan Riley was another guy speaking about it yesterday. So I like what the team has done. I really do. I think that there's just a lot more optimism heading into this season with the moves that have been made. You hope that the injury to Austin Matthews doesn't linger and he can bounce back. But at the end of the day, I think that is what needs to happen for this Maple Leafs team to keep that optimism going throughout the season. If you're 20 games into the year and Austin Matthews doesn't look right, that optimism is going to fade pretty quick. Because I think a lot of what they did this offseason was to make sure that Matthews was put in the position to succeed this upcoming year. If that doesn't happen, I don't think there's a long leash before Leafs Nation starts to get pissed off and starts to spoil on the upcoming year.
0: If Austin Matthews doesn't look right, will he ever look right? He's had the whole offseason.
2: I don't think so.
0: He didn't have any playoffs. He had the long summer off. He's not 36 years old. If Austin Matthews doesn't look right, then we don't want to do too much speculating about medical stuff, but sometimes a body gets flawed. You know, sometimes, you know, you just get all these injuries and you can't come back from it. You know, like Blake Griffin or, you know, there's athletes out there that it just happens where something short wires within the body and they can never be the person they were. If Austin Matthews isn't the guy 25 games in, what can he ever be again?
2: Are you going to factor in the knee surgery though? Like that's the one thing I guess you can look at and say, well, if he gets off to a bit of a slower start, you can kind of point to that as, for lack of a better word, it would be an excuse. It would be an excuse, but are you still going to be squirming in your seat if Matthews is sitting on three goals and it's game 14, 15 and he doesn't look right? Are you going to make that declaration like, uh-oh, this guy's in trouble, the team's in trouble, or
0: yes,
2: will you give him a little bit?
0: I'd be very worried because then it'd be kind of year three. He had the surgery on March 19th. And again, I just quickly looked it up. It was an estimated 12 week recovery timeline, expected to be fully healed in time for the upcoming training camp. If it's happening again, and it's not an anti-Matthews thing, it's just the reality that not everybody is built the same. You know, what about Ovechkin? Okay. You point to Ovechkin. I'll point to a lot of other guys that their careers broke down probably sooner than they wanted. You could point to Sidney Crosby. He's a great example, but a lot of other guys that don't. And, you know, it's not like you're writing them off, but yeah, it'd be a massive red flag if the first month and a half of the season we're like, what's wrong with Matthew's shot? What's wrong? He doesn't look like the guy. Well, then you're having that conversation 3 years in a row. What else am I supposed to think?
2: Yeah.
0: So
2: no, you're right. I guess that's the, it's tough, man. It's tough to think that a guy who 2 years ago lit the league on fire for 69 goals and to fall off this quickly is just a tough pill to swallow for a lot
0: of
2: league fans.
3: 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Traffic.
4: Still a crash in the QEW eastbound approaching Dixie, blocking the right lane with delays beginning at Aaron Mills Parkway. And then beyond this, it's slow on the East Gardner as you head downtown. Now, the Jarvis ramp to the West Gardner still partially blocked with a stalled vehicle. The 401 seemingly not letting up right now in both directions. The 404 DVP awfully slow as you head toward the 401. And we still have a collision to last check, Don Mills and Finch. 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From the News Talk 1010 Traffic Center, I'm Dan Dealey.
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5: Not too close with anybody, actually. 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
19: I told you.
0: Welcome back, everyone. This is First Up. That's Michael DiStefano. I'm Matthew Cause. Joining us now, Canadian Baseball Hall of Famer, 11 years in the show, started over 200 games. It is Jeff Francis. Jeff, good morning. Really appreciate it. Thanks so much for being on the show.
20: Good morning. Thanks for having me.
0: Yeah. So last night was a tough one if you are Max Scherzer. There was two moments where there should have been an easy out, and outfielder Jesus Sanchez drops it. And both of them eventually lead to lots and lots of runs being scored in the first and the fourth inning. Mistakes happen. Those were bad ones. I'm wondering, how tough is it as a starting pitcher when you make the right pitch? It should be a simple out, but the outfielder screws it up, which is what we saw yesterday. How tough is it for you maybe to keep those emotions inside?
20: Definitely can be frustrating. I think when you're part of a team, though, how important it is to not try to show up your teammates. And I know if you asked Max Scherzer, he's not trying to show up his teammates. We all know he's a fiery guy. That's part of what everybody loves about him. I'm sure he went up to his outfielders after and you know, said whatever he needed to say, like, hey, get the next one. Don't worry about it too much. I don't know Max Scherzer, but he's been around this game a long time. He knows how difficult it is to play. He knows how difficult it is to find the ball in that ceiling in Tampa. So that he isn't the first outfielder that's lost the ball in that ceiling.
0: Oh yeah, no. It is a bizarre one, but twice. And I'm wondering, Jeff, do you have a moment that you can think back to that you had to be like, I'm not going to show you up, but maybe why don't me and my outfielder or whoever, why don't we talk the next morning? Maybe just give me some space tonight.
20: Yeah, sure. I guess. I mean, I was the kind of pitcher that walked a really fine line, and if there was a play not made on defense, then you know a lot of times the game wouldn't go the way I hoped it would. You know, I Scherzer's got the kind of dominant stuff that he can get away with a few mistakes, probably a few more mistakes than me, but you know, it's one of those things. It's an individual game. Right, it's the pitcher's out there, and the pitcher's getting evaluated on how many outs he can get, but he's relying on his defense to make those plays, right? And a great play could change a game, and a tough mistake can also change a game in the wrong way. So, you know, Scherzer's probably been on the wrong end of a lot of those in his career.
2: Speaking of Max Scherzer, 42 years old, Jeff, you played a long time in the majors, and you're just a couple of years ahead of him. Could you imagine doing this at age 42?
20: I could not, no. he's in a much better shape than me. You know, even at 35 when I retired, I wasn't even close to the pitcher I was at 25 or even 30. So, To see what he's doing and other guys who pitch into their 40s, I marvel at it. I know in my era there was a guy, Jamie Moyer, he pitched until he was 50. I couldn't believe that. But those are very special people, very special pitchers who just have, you know, not only dominant stuff, but just guile on the mound and guts. And it's very impressive. And you know, we should – enjoy it while we can, because Scherzer's a Hall of Famer, Verlander's a Hall of Famer, guys like that, they're not going to come around too often anymore, and they're a pleasure to watch.
2: I'm curious, because you mentioned it takes a special person to pitch this far into their career, and you know, you spent, you know, 10 years in the majors, and like, how often did you have to make adjustments, whether it was physical limitations or just, you know, because I'd imagine Scherzer at this point, like, he's not the same pitcher he was back when he was dealing, you know, in his Nationals days in his early 30s. Like, when you're a pitcher and you get along in your career, how often do you have to make adjustments because you're just not the same guy you were in your prime?
20: All the time. I mean, almost constantly in between starts or even in between batters, in between pitches, right? You have to be aware of what you have and what's working and what you can use to get around a batter or get around a lineup. I think in Scherzer's heyday, he could blow a ball by everybody and use his wipeout slider. And that's how he dominated games for so long. And I think without the same life on his fastball as a 42-year-old, he has to find ways around batters or around lineups. And, you know, don't get me wrong, his fastball is still really good. His slider is still amazing. And his changeup is, you know, almost better than ever. But without that extra life, he's got to find ways around it. And it's that experience he's had pitching for over 20 years, I think, in the major leagues now that helps him do that. You know, he's seen every situation. He's seen almost every kind of batter. And, you know, he with that experience and you know, the sort of the baseball IQ that a guy like that has, he can find his way around those. So yeah, constantly making adjustments and constantly just being aware of what he has that's working and what he can use in his toolbox to try and get a hitter out.
0: We are joined by Jeff Francis, and Jeff, slightly off topic, you mentioned a name that immediately put a big smile on my face. You mentioned Jamie Moyer. Did Jamie Moyer lead the league in guile in his last 3 years in Major League Baseball?
20: I think so. And, you know, in pitching till you're 50 is something insane. It, you know, hasn't been done a lot of times in baseball history, but, you know, even giving up, like he wasn't dominant into his late 40s, right? He had some games where he looked like he did not belong.
0: Yes.
20: But he would get right back up on the mound and then go pitch six scoreless innings. And to me, that was the example that I tried to follow, right? Because I wasn't a dominant pitcher either. And I was a guy who could go up and give up eight runs in two innings and really find myself questioning my place in the game. But then I'd have to go out there next time and really try to have that good outing and give my team a chance to win. And that's what I saw Jamie Moyer do time after time after time, go out and give up 12 runs like he was some kind of minor league pitcher well past his prime, which he was, but then go out the next one and dice up major league hitters for six innings and do that. And he did it in Colorado too, of all places, when he was like 48 years old. So he was a marvel and one of those things that only comes around so often. It was fun to watch.
0: Yeah. How about the guts? 49 years old. Yeah. I'll go pitch in Colorado. That should be fun.
20: Yeah, exactly.
0: My God. It's like, you could have picked a better place. I'm wondering, Jeff, because right now the big story with the Blue Jays and the American League is you got 5-6 teams and they're all battling it out for the final wild card and everyone's a game and a half out. And I'm wondering your memories of what the 2007 playoff race was like for you in the Colorado Rockies. You guys won 90 games, but the Padres won 89. The Mets won 88. And by the way, the Mets had a 7-game lead with 17 games to play, and they blew it. But what are your memories of fighting it out for that final playoff spot?
20: Well, my memories are similar to what you see, I think, every year now. I mean, you know, with young kids, I don't watch as much baseball, especially in the summer, as I would normally do in the fall. But everybody likes to sort of jump off the bandwagon every time the Jays lose, you know, five straight, get 10 below 500, and you know, they get down on them. And then I wake up next week, and they've won six straight. They just maybe took two out of three from the Yankees and tied for a wild card spot. So if you look up at the end of August every year, you're going to find the Jays in contention, right? And that's exciting. And you're going to find, I think, how many teams? Nine teams within 2.5 games for the three wild card spots in the American League. So that, to me, is exciting. It's as much as you think your team is down in June and you think they need to sell it all off, it can take a 10-game hot streak where you go 8-2 and then you're right back in the race. So I think we saw it last year, too, and it was similar to us in 2007. We just kind of hung around. And got hot at the right time. And that is what you saw the Jays do in 2025. Hopefully they can do it again this year because, you know, we certainly know they have the players to do it.
2: Hopefully they do. I know everyone in this city is definitely hopeful the Jays can get it done down the stretch. And I'm curious, you know, Jeff, like, where's your confidence rankings? When you look at that seven pack of teams you mentioned that are within 2.5-3 games of each other, like, where do the Jays rank in your confidence in who might claim that final wild card spot?
20: Well, I think they're certainly capable, but I think all those teams are. Right. And it's just who's going to get hot down the stretch. The Tigers are certainly capable of it, even though they've lost their best pitcher because they've hung around all year. We know the Jays can do it because we saw them do it last year. You know, we know the Mariners are a lot better than they've been playing this year. So, you know, I don't think anybody will catch the Yankees. I think they're too strong, but we can, you know, the Jays can get hot. They've got the starting pitching to be able to do it. If the offense can get hot, if Ernie Clement can be the playoff Ernie Clement, like we all know he was. So, it's a great time of year to watch baseball because you never know what can happen. I think if the right team gets hot, and we saw them do it last fall too. So that's what I count on is for exciting ball. It's for the right teams to get hot, and then they stay hot through the playoffs and upset some people.
0: Jeff, really appreciate you doing the show, and I'm not going to lie, I kind of want to spend the next 2 hours of our show just looking at every Jamie Moyer season. He went 16-7 for the 2008 Philadelphia Phillies with an ERA of 3.71 at 45 years old. The man went 16-7. Oh, I forgot how much I love Jamie Moyer.
20: Yeah, it was awesome. If you watch the highlight tapes, it's not overly dominant stuff either, but throwing lefty, you can carve people up. It's great.
0: Hey, this is meant as a compliment. Elite slop by the end. Elite. Elite slop. I mean that in the nicest possible way. Jeff, really appreciate it. Thanks for doing the show.
20: All right, thanks.
0: Take care. That is Jeff Francis. I feel we could have just gone full Jamie Moyer with him. Like, one thing about there's pitchers get former pitchers get tickled by other former pitchers, and I feel like Jamie Moyer is one of them. Greg Maddux Greg Maddux is him or Roger Clemens are the best pitchers I ever saw during my days of watching baseball, and I think pitchers always gravitate not to the hard throwers but to the craftsmen, and that's what Moyer and that's what Greg Maddux were.
2: Yeah, I'm looking at Moyer's stats now, and I'm just like unbelievable. Even through, like, this guy pitched to his 49 years old, and it's not even like the guy was only out there throwing a couple innings here. Like, he was a starter until he was 49 years old. Mm-hmm. Like, legitimately out there starting, going 5-6 innings deep. Impressive stuff, man. Wow.
0: Okay, we're going to stay on this for just 30 seconds longer. I feel like this was when me and Arad were doing the shows during COVID, when there was no sports going on and we had to find something else to amuse us. Okay, just the state of baseball today, where almost no one throws 200 innings. And I get it. Moyer not throwing 99 or 102. He's not Jacob Mizorowski. He didn't put as much stress on his shoulders or his ligaments or whatever. But from the age of 38 to the age of 43, he threw more than 200 innings every year. Jamie Moyer did from 38 to 43. He's cranking out over 200 innings. It's incredible.
2: Yeah. And age 44, 199 and a third innings.
0: Yeah,
2: so just missed out by two outs of reaching it for one more year. Yeah. Right. Wow. This is, quite the career this guy had.
0: All right, we're going to leave. We're going to get out of the Jamie Moyer baseball reference page. I don't want to say goodbye to it, but I've got to. By the way, first up on TSN 1050, brought to you by 2-for-1 Pizza's large two-topping pizza special, two delicious toppings, one large pizza for just $12.99. 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
1: 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Traffic.
21: Eastbound 401 and the collectors at the 400. A stalled vehicle is blocking the left lane. We are seeing delays starting from the 427. That's the only problem right now on the major highways. The rest is just volume. In town, we still have a fire investigation shutting down Atwell and Carlingview. No word yet from Toronto Traffic Services as to when this will be resolved. 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
34: Put some miles on it. Back to the Chevy with the engine running. Just you and me in a truck.
0: This is the First Up. I'm Matthew Collins. That is Michael DeStefano. You got a couple preseason games going on tonight. Vegas at Houston. Houston, everyone's sexy Super Bowl team. Vegas, DBC, Fernando Mendoza. And San Fran taking on the Chargers. And will the 49ers suffer a bunch of injuries between now and the end of our conversation with Ed Werder? Find out on Twitter. There's a good chance it'll be happening. Ed, good morning. Thank you so much for being on the show today.
35: Good morning. Coffee time in Colorado.
0: Yeah. So hold on. Where are you right now?
35: I'm in Colorado right now.
0: Oh, very nice. Okay. Well, that's
35: About 60 degrees here this morning, and in Dallas, where I primarily live, it's been over 100 for, I think, over 2 weeks. And over 100, I mean 106, 108. It's been hot.
0: Okay. Off topic. How brown is Dallas right now in terms of just if it's that hot? I mean, everyone's lawn is getting destroyed.
35: Yeah, you can hardly keep enough water on the grass. And obviously the western part of the United States is in a significant extreme drought. So, yeah, things are not as nice as they might ordinarily be this time of year. So that's why the Cowboys go out to Oxnard, California and do training camp where, you know, you need a little three-quarter zip to do those nightly live shots.
2: Well, speaking of those Dallas Cowboys, they added a little pass rush earlier this week, bringing in Von Miller. And how much more does Von have left in the tank and like how much can he offer up to this Cowboys defense that need a little bit of pass rush?
35: Yeah, you know, Von Miller actually had a pretty good season last year. He led Washington, which was a bad defense and hardly ever, you know, had the lead and was able to turn their pass rush loose. He led them with 9 sacks, which is more than anybody in Dallas had. And that was in his age 36 season. You know, you look at Dallas, I mean, the owner is 83, the quarterback's 33. So time is kind of the essence. And, you know, they've got a first-time defensive coordinator in Christian Parker. He's their fourth defensive coordinator in 4 years. He inherits a defense that's led the NFL in allowing the most points over the last two seasons. Only the Cowboys and the Titans have finished in the bottom five in scoring defense in each of the last 2 years. So the Cowboys have struggled on that side of the ball. And Jerry Jones has made a significant investment in trying to resolve that as quickly as possible. Parker is, you know, highly regarded around the league as a young assistant coach on defense under Vic Fangio, but he's never called plays before. Jerry Jones extended Quinnen Williams at defensive tackle after acquiring him following the Micah Parsons trade last year. So it's just a matter of how quickly can Dallas turn it around on defense. Can they do this year what they did in 2021 when they hired Dan Quinn, drafted Micah Parsons in the first round, and immediately became a team with a defensive identity for pressuring quarterbacks and taking the football away? I think they feel like Von Miller can still get somewhere between 8 and 10 sacks. He can, you know, draw attention on for the blocking schemes on the offensive side of the football. And with Quinnen Williams, they can create some havoc up front, stopping the run and pressuring quarterbacks. We'll see. I mean, the top five teams in the NFL in scoring defense last year were Seattle, Houston, Denver, New England, and Philadelphia. They all made the playoffs. Seattle ranked first and won the Super Bowl. They allowed 338 points in 20 games. That's 173 fewer than Dallas, even though they played three more games. So huge improvement awaits the Cowboys. The opportunity for huge improvement awaits the Cowboys. And if they can just be average, a league average on defense, you would think that Dak Prescott and George Pickens and Javonte Williams and CeeDee Lamb could continue to dominate on the offensive side of the ball.
2: I feel like you can argue the exact opposite in Texas, where you're looking at the Texans, where elite defense, if they can play league average offensively, this is a team that should have Super Bowl aspirations. Do you think C.J. Stroud can take that next step this year and kind of bring them to that Super Bowl? Well, maybe not to the Super Bowl, but like, how much confidence do you have in C.J. Stroud being able to be that guy to lead this team?
35: Well, I think how much confidence the Texans have in C.J. Stroud is the real question. And the fact that they have yet to extend his contract when others in his draft class have cashed in and have had their organizations commit to them long term says a lot. I mean, they're risking this offseason that the quarterback market is going to continue to rise and they're going to have to pay even more if C.J. Stroud has, you know, a good season. It just seems like, and we saw in the playoffs last year, you know, he's become a quarterback who doesn't react well to pressure, who hasn't been well protected. They've rebuilt the offensive line, you know, several years in a row. And now, you know, just a huge setback this week in camp when they lost Jaden Higgins, their second round pick from a year ago, to a torn ACL. He's going to miss the entire year. You know, he's a big receiver with a great catch radius. And this is really a devastating blow to C.J. Stroud, the passing game, and just the offense in general, in my opinion, for the Texans, who are, you know, still trying to get Tank Dell back from that awful fractured leg he suffered in the playoffs a couple years ago. So Nick Caserio, the general manager, may have to make a move for a veteran wide receiver, even though there aren't a lot left. I mean, Keenan Allen already signed, Stephon Diggs already signed, so this is going to be a big, another big challenge for C.J. Stroud, the offensive side of the football in Houston.
0: Joined by Ed Werder, and yeah, they were one of the top most injured teams at the skill position last year, and now we're seeing that again this year. The other preseason game going on tonight is San Francisco at the L.A. Chargers. And I'm wondering, Ed, in your mind, because this is the time of year we have the conversation about pressure. Who has more pressure to win a playoff game this year? Is it Los Angeles Chargers quarterback Justin Herbert, or is it Los Angeles Chargers?

0: McDaniels come over from Miami. I think the point of emphasis there is getting the football out of Herbert's hands more quickly. That's what he specialized in Miami with, you know, Tua Tagovailoa, when the Dolphins were scoring, you know, at will, one of the best offensive teams in football early in his tenure there. But again, the problem for the Chargers has been, you know, protecting Herbert, and his protection group took another blow yet the other day when Tyler Biadasz, who they just signed from Washington to be their starting center, was injured, and the extent of which we don't completely know yet, but it seems like an injury that's going to cost him at least the start of the season. You know, and this is a team that lost its two tackles last year, and Joe Alt and Rashawn Slater, and that had a devastating effect on their ability to protect this precocious young quarterback who's been a great player, has a dynamic skill set, but just has not been able to win in the postseason.
1: With Ed Werder, I know a lot of Bills fans up in this area were hoping that when Vita Vea requested his trade that the Bills would get in on that. Doesn't look like that's going to happen. He signed an extension last night with the Tampa Bay Buccaneers. How surprised were you to see so quickly he goes from a trade request to sticking around and get a big fat contract?
0: Yeah, you know, it's, I know the Bills and the Bears were among, you know, the better teams in the league who had interest in trading for Vea and reached out to the Bucs, but it just never seemed like the general manager, Jason Light, was all that interested in trading Vita Vea. I mean, they've really, under Todd Bowles, built their entire defense around him. And, you know, he's an older player. We've seen a lot of defensive tackles get paid this offseason. Jeffrey Simmons, Quinnen Williams, you know, any number of guys. And Vita Vea was a difficult one to slot just because, as accomplished as he is, he's also older than all those players. So he's 31. And so I think they reached a pretty fair resolution in this deal where, I think he's paid like, he's the 11th highest paid interior defensive lineman, paid at about what the Bengals are paying Dexter Lawrence. So, I think this is the outcome that the Bucs always wanted and really needed. I mean, we're talking about the, you know, a franchise that, you know, was unable to win its fifth consecutive NFC South crown last year. They lost it to the Carolina Panthers by performing poorly and losing games in the division late in the year, and, you know, allowed Carolina with a losing record at 8-9 to go win the division, and they missed the playoffs. They don't extend Baker Mayfield. They did keep Todd Bowles when people questioned whether that was the right thing to do. You know, they let Mike Evans leave for the 49ers. So this was a team that kind of had to do something to stabilize a very negative situation. And they still haven't signed Baker Mayfield, who says he's not going to negotiate now, you know, that the training camp has begun, but vows that they're going to shock a lot of people. He says he knows everybody's picking him to probably have a losing record, and he thinks they're better. I just think the only thing the Bucs really have going for them right now is you don't have to have a winning record to win that division. It might be the worst division in all of football. I think twice in the last 5 years, once last year by the Panthers and a couple of years ago by the Tom Brady Bucs, Tom Brady's last Bucs team, you know, those two teams both went to the playoffs and won the division at 8-9.
2: It is it's a lousy division. Ed, last question for you, and it's a bigger picture one. Because for the audience who doesn't know, again, joined by Ed Werder. Ed, what year did you start covering the NFL, approximately?
0: I would say, you know, full-time NFL, 1989, yeah, when I moved to Dallas to cover the Cowboys for the Fort Worth Star-Telegraph newspaper in Dallas.
2: So 1989, Joe Montana winning the Super Bowl. They had a backup named Steve Young, who eventually was groomed and became a Hall of Fame quarterback himself. And I'm wondering, because the Raiders play tonight, and Fernando Mendoza, who wowed us in college, the number one overall pick, we'll see if he plays tonight. But I'm wondering, Ed, in all your years covering, and there's many different answers, what is one of the main ways that NFL teams keep screwing up when it comes to the high quarterbacks? You know, I brought up Sam Darnold and J.J. McCarthy and Kyler Murray and Anthony Richardson and Zach Wilson. Just for you, Ed, over all the years, the number one sin committed by NFL teams would be what?
0: I would say it's just over-evaluating quarterbacks.

0: picks in the draft because of the importance of the position and how desperately teams are to acquire the next guy, the franchise quarterback, and, you know, convince the public and boost season ticket sales and convince supporters that they actually have a shot at the playoffs and can make a Super Bowl run. And now, you know, that's magnified by the fact that they're forced to play these guys early, while they have this, you know, window where for 5 years where they're not necessarily, negatively impacting the salary cap. Like we saw with the Seahawks and Russell Wilson, early in his career, you know, being able to be competitive and build a great team around a young quarterback who's not taking up a significant portion of the salary cap, is the best opportunity teams have. And teams have seen young quarterbacks have success. I mean, we saw it just a couple of years ago with Jaden Daniels, right? He turned Washington's team completely around. I think they won 7 more games with him his rookie year than the year before. They went up to Detroit and knocked out the number one seed in the NFC playoffs, got to the NFC championship game. Dak Prescott did it as a fourth round pick, for Dallas in 2016. But the biggest thing to me that determines the success of these young quarterbacks is getting them in the right system and having the proper coaching and talent supporting them. I mean, we've seen it with Baker Mayfield, right? Baker Mayfield's a really good quarterback. Cleveland's still looking for a quarterback. They made the Deshaun Watson trade. They're still trying to justify that. They had Baker Mayfield. The Jets had Sam Darnold, who just won the Super Bowl. So to me, that's the issue. Getting the quarterback in the right quarterback in the right system at the right time with the right coaching.
1: Well, I'm sure Shedeur Sanders will wow everyone and prove everyone wrong for, his time in Cleveland. Ed, always appreciate. If there was more time, I'd love to ask about the 89 Dallas Cowboys who went 1-15 and their one win on the road in Washington, and that didn't even have Troy Aikman as the starter. But
0: Troy Aikman, 0-11 that year. Tough year for Troy.
1: Yeah, that was a tough year for Troy. You know what?
0: Things have turned out all right for Troy, though, huh?
1: Yeah, he managed to bounce back. Also,
2: I'd say
1: great shape, good look, like still so good looking. That guy's diet and workout plan is pretty elite. Thank you, sir.
0: He might tell you he's in the best shape of his entire life right now.
1: That would anger the hell out of me. Bleep that guy. Now I don't like him anymore. There's nothing worse. There's nothing worse than a man that age. Oh yeah, I wake up at 5. I go swimming every morning. Oh, bravo. Bravo.
0: I jump off some yacht in the Mediterranean to do laps.
1: Yeah. See, now I'm angry at you for being in a yacht in the Mediterranean while I'm here in Toronto. Ed, a pleasure. Thank you, sir.
0: Thanks, guys. Have a great day.
1: Take care. That is Ed Werder, who, covering the NFL since 1989. Man, I hope they don't screw it up with Mendoza.
3: 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Traffic.
4: Eastbound 401 and the collectors at the 400. A stalled vehicle is blocking the left lane. We are seeing delays starting from the 427. That's the only problem right now on the major highways. The rest is just volume. In town, we still have a fire investigation shutting down Atwell and Carlingview. No word yet from Toronto Traffic Services as to when this will be resolved. 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
6: Not too close with anybody, actually. I know Mo Riley a little bit from skating together out west in the summers back in the day. But, yeah, kind of a fresh slate for me coming into the locker room. So it'll be good to meet some guys and get to know everybody.
7: Colton Sissons of the Toronto Maple Leafs, our guest here. Take us back to July the 1st. Why the Leafs? Because I'm sure there was a number of teams interested in your services. You signed a 2-year deal with Toronto. What was it that pushed it over the edge?
6: Yeah, I mean, obviously the opportunity to put the Maple Leaf sweater on is probably number one. That's a pretty special experience for any player, and it's tough to pass up an opportunity like that and speak with John and just hearing what their plans were and the additions that they were making, and saw some of those come across in the morning there. And so that was really exciting too. I think we're going to be able to turn this thing around pretty quick and have a solid year.
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12: To Freddie's point, I guess you don't know whether he can or not until you actually see it happen. 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You know, that other team got rid of him. We all acted like it was crazy, but there was reasons that I guess they did it. 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

0: I'm Christine Lisi. The Yankees on the board first in Baltimore thanks to a three-run top of the third inning. Ben Rice, RBI single. Elliot Ramos with an RBI double. Jose Caballero drove in a run as well. They lead the Orioles 3-0 bottom third. A win tonight would pull New York within four games of AL East leading Tampa Bay, which lost to Toronto earlier today 5-1. Garrett Mitchell, Gary Sanchez each hit two-run doubles during a six-run first. Major League leading Brewers defeated the Mariners 7-4. Austin Riley with an RBI double and RBI single. Braves took care of the White Sox 2-0. Guardians defeated the Giants 5-2. Cleveland's 4.5 out in the AL Central and one back of the final AL wildcard spot. Cardinals scored the game tying and go-ahead runs in the top of the ninth when Reds outfielder Dane Myers dropped a fly ball that would have ended the game. St. Louis edged Cincinnati 10-9. Cards 2.5 games out of that last NL wildcard spot. Coming up shortly, we'll be getting our second look at the top overall pick in this year's NFL draft in game action. Raiders rookie quarterback Fernando Mendoza set to start and play at least two quarters as week two of the NFL preseason kicks off with Vegas at Houston. Live coverage underway on ESPN. Ravens starting center Danny Pinter expected to miss an extended amount of time with a right leg injury suffered during joint practices with the Vikings. Lions tight end Sam Laporta uncertain for the season opener due to a hip injury. The NFL fined the Cowboys and Giants $500,000 apiece for their fight-filled joint practices this week. Oklahoma and football coach Brent Venables agreed to a new six-year extension, averaging $10.5 million per year.
1: Hey, it's Evan Cohen. Coming up Friday, the Raiders have questions about who should be their starter, but I'll tell you why I think it would be a huge mistake for them to play Fernando Mendoza too quickly. It's Unsportsmanlike, 6 a.m. Eastern, right here on ESPN Radio, ESPN2, and ESPNU.

0: This is Amber and Ian on ESPN Radio. 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
1: Raiders head coach Clint Kubiak says he sees an ascending player in his rookie quarterback, Fernando Mendoza. Could he also see his starting quarterback in 2026 in the number one overall pick? Welcome into Amber and Ian here on ESPN Radio, presented by Progressive Insurance. Mia O'Brien in for Amber Wilson the next two nights alongside Ian Fitzsimmons, which, as I already tweeted out, can only mean one thing. Buckle
2: one of us
1: up,
2: is getting
1: folks.
2: Fired? Yeah, well, somebody might not survive the weekend when you and I get together. Good to see you, my dear. Before we even begin and get into Mendoza,